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1: Venezuela's acting leader is defending her country's earthquake response. Correspondent Charles de Ledesma has more on the story.
2: As public criticism mounts over the pace and efficiency of Venezuela's earthquake response, acting President Delcy Rodriguez has issued a first public defense, with her 180-day mandate as interim leader soon expiring. The powerful twin quakes struck the northern state of La Guaira on June 24, killing more than 2,295 people. Rodriguez, who served as deputy to former President Nicolas Maduro until his January capture by the Trump administration, waited more than an hour after the quakes initially hit before making her first public statement and held her first news conference on the government response late Thursday, 8 days after the quakes. I'm Charles de Ledesma.
1: 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From Washington, I'm Keith Peters. The satirical news site The Onion is planning to send $100,000 to families of the victims of the Sandy Hook Elementary School shooting. Correspondent Donna Warder has more.
3: The news site The Onion is all about satire, and it's hoping that comedy will help the families of those who lost their lives in the Sandy Hook Elementary School shooting. The Onion has been trying to buy InfoWars, Alex Jones's conspiracy platform that was forced into bankruptcy after he claimed the 2012 Sandy Hook shooting was a hoax and was ordered to pay more than $1 billion to the victims' families, money the families have yet to receive. Now The Onion has launched a webpage that's a parody of Jones's conspiracy platform, and it plans to give some of the revenue to families of the 20 first graders and six adults who lost their lives at the school in Newtown, Connecticut. I'm Donna Warder.
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4: 250 years ago, a group of Americans made a bold declaration. They believed liberty was worth the risk. They believed self-government was worth the struggle. They believed a new nation could be built on an idea bigger than any one person, any one town, or any one generation. This Independence Day, we celebrate 250 years of the United States of America. Not 250 years of perfection, 250 years of striving, building, arguing, improving, defending freedom, expanding opportunity, and passing the promise of America from one generation to the next. 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Happy Independence Day. This message is brought to you by KSCO and Live Oak Broadcasting.
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0: 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You're listening to Flight 1080. Boy, I get mixed up with all the radio shows I'm doing. Holy cow. 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Today we're being joined by Dick Landon, who has brought in a very special guest. We're talking to Jeff Selver. 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His latest book is called The Rising, which you can find on Amazon. You can find some very interesting videos on Facebook and YouTube. Dick Landon, take it over. You're obviously better at this than I am. Holy cow.
1: Oh, no. I could never do your job.
0: I messed that up. Take it away, Dick.
1: Jeff, are you there?
2: Of course. Yes, I'm still here, Dick. You got it.
1: Oh, great. So did you have something we were talking about you wanted to finish up on, or should I just keep going?
2: Just keep going, yeah. I think it was the Eisenhower meeting, but we can just go with the flow here. What's on your mind?
1: Well, I'm very interested in the rest of your story, and if you could ease everybody into it, you're so good at that. I want everybody to realize that Jeff is an experiencer and a contactee over 20 years or more, and he's written a book, and it's an epic tale, and I want everybody out there to check it out. It's called The Rising, and this is from a person that has gone under hypnosis over these contacts. He's had over 25 of them, I think, or 26 contacts recorded over that period of time. And if you could tell us this epic story and how it unfolded with you actually getting some of these memories back, they took you in again and this time they took you when you were sleeping, I understand, which I'm very curious about because I have astral projected and consciously, and that is in the hypnagogic state where you can there was a fella at SETI, and I forgot his name, at CITD, talking just that, contacting with grays and so forth and so on in that state, and you learned what their whole story was, and that's in your book, why they're here, why they're manipulating you through your youth and all your contactees with, and then blanking out your memory, and then they took you up again. Can you talk about that, when they took you up again and gave you the complete picture, more or less?
2: Yeah, sure. Okay. So, yeah. So the story starts technically when I'm 16, and I make an agreement with gray aliens to discover my soul. That was the whole plan. And it's really hard for people to wrap their head around, but there's the dimensionality aspect of this is going to shock humanity, because it's the nature of just how the aliens were preserving humans and human consciousness in these events like contact are going to be absolutely mind-blowing. So the reality is, and I'm not the only one to talk like this, but there's a state of consciousness you're in with them. You could call it a frequency of reality. So we are in one version of reality here that we would call our 3D world. You could call it our dimension. You could call it our realm, however you want to frame that. And they are from a whole other one. But what's really fascinating is the human consciousness spans multiple dimensions alone. So once they take you, you are in another realm. You're actually in another, you're utilizing another aspect of your own consciousness in their realm. So the point being is that they put you back and you don't have memories of the contact, but you may have broken memories. You may have broke because you've gone through a dimensional field. And so you may have kind of like this kind of partial memories or broken memories. But what's very fascinating is a lot of contactees, and myself included, between contact, I don't know I'm having contact, but within the realm of having contact, I have memories of the previous contact. I also have memories of who I was interacting with and the entity I was interacting with and the familiarity of that entity. So it retains itself in their dimension or in their world or on craft.
1: Right.
2: It's absolutely mind-blowing. And so that's how it all starts. At the age of 16, I made this agreement with them to discover my soul. And so I saw the afterlife on craft. I became an orb. And then the first seven contact events spread out over 4 years from 1993 to 1997. They're building this me up that will be unleashed in the rising, this consciousness event. So I will be altered in this thing where I read the HG book, and then I'll be transformed. And then when I'm traveling, they start taking my biology. So the connecting piece here is the HG, as I talked about, the book that I read, was about your body transforming. Well, now I became valuable to them. And so the contact events after the rising and while I'm traveling are largely biologically focused. But the majority of the time, there is a sensation of, like an agreement or exchange. So we take from you, you can ask us questions. So, okay, so I was wanting to know, as any young curious person would be, I wanted to understand what was going on here. Why were they in my life, and who were they, and what was happening? And they really started in the summer of 1998 with what I call my 10th contact event, and they actually described they're making a new human. And they show me these hybrid bodies in tubes that are, fully grown. So it's really, really weird. Like, they can grow bodies, or they can make printed bodies or something. Like, it's, I'm pretty certain now, after all my research, they can print bodies. And these were like adult bodies ready to go. And they were like human hybrids. And, with black gray alien type eyes, but the stature was a physical human. So the shoulders and arms and legs all kind of resembled humans. And they were bald. And it was disturbing to me at the time, and maybe that's what they were trying to do. But the premise is they end up showing me a planet hologram, and they do show me that the planet is under stake here, where there's the biosphere is being threatened. And a premise being that the planet will go up in flames, like from its own, from the fragility of the biosphere being threatened. And then they would... the wording here has to be correct. It's not take over, but they would be the stewards. Maybe the proper stewardship, proper planetary management or stewardship would be a part of this. And so it was like the planet got in vibration or in feel changed. And it felt like these guys, this realm of the gray aliens or the dimension of entities, is now inhabiting the planet Earth. And on it is all the cities are gone, but a massive city was placed in the center. And that's the gist of it. At that time, I'm pressing them, and that's when they describe that they made the human, and that they are, for them, they take, in my story, they take responsibility for making humans. To some degree, they basically say that we made your brain, and we made things this way. And but you always had the choice about what you did, but now your world is at stake, and we need to step in and involve ourselves. Over the years, they build off of that information. So let's basically what else can I add there? Let's say the 25th contact event is really where the elder tells me. She makes the link between the planet, the city that I saw on the planet in the 10th contact event, and that in the 20, so we're talking 20, almost 20 years later, I'm having a contact event, and she shows me the city all over again. And it's from her eyes, and she's projecting it into my mind, and I see this detailed image of the city that I saw, and it was filled with human alien hybrids. Now, I had at that point interacted with hybrid babies. So they wanted me to have a kind of a relationship or form a kinship with these things. And in the image she was providing, they had grown up. So then there was a feeling of like, oh my God, like these hybrids that I was working with are now on Earth in this city. And she's basically saying, we want you to tell your people that we're coming and there'll be a new city. So she's impressioning these hybrids are going to put themselves on the planet. What can I tell you about the hybrids? That the human, our mind has what they refer to as a grabbing function. So kind of like an egocentric grabbing part of ourselves. And these entities will have less of that. They might be more communal focused, I guess it could be said.
1: Maybe we won't war as much, huh?
2: The systems we have, I think, are very fractured. I think I did some research or wrote a research paper. I think it's actually in the Eisenhower paper, the essay, where I kind of end it with, if you really think through what they said in that 10th contact event about the human having a grabbing function, you can all of a sudden identify it's between separation and holistic perspective, or an individualistic or more holistic perspective. And all of our institutions, right, are very individualistic. And it's why they kind of run, but don't fully run together, right? And we kind of sometimes lack that holistic perspective that would maybe make everything function a bit more smoothly. And that's what they seem to be talking about here, is a holistic perspective that would fundamentally rewrite or reorganize human society. And it stems right from the brain, stems right at the way we are perceiving our reality. And that's what they were talking about here. I imagine with the dimensional aspect and the consciousness and psychic and all those kind of abilities, I think the hybrids will be more, especially genetically, I think they'll be more adapted to a fluid environment where consciousness is more empathetic, where you can feel people more clearly. So I think that that's a part of this too. But yeah, they were emphasizing the brain in my story and in my contact events. Go ahead.
1: I was just going to say that I got that from your book, that humans are involved here. There's still there's not just hybrids. The humans. And that there's a consciousness shift, and they're going to make it a planetary shift where people will be able to, become more adapted, like you say, that like the hybrids, they're shepherding us along, and of course we're still there, and this dimension might open up to us, so that our understanding will be more peaceful, which I'm looking forward to that, that the management of the planet overall definitely is going to prove 1,000%, and we're going to in other words, what I got from your book and from what they revealed in the closing parts of your book was this one thing really struck me, Jeff, because I heard you on a podcast talking how at one point, the elder might have disclosed something about a dimensional shift for them, where they were trying to facilitate a successful time travel where it did not interfere biologically on them, and what they had was an AI type of synthetic evolution, and that didn't actually pan out for them. Now, this is a sidebar for what you're talking about, I think, but I did hear you discuss this, and it was very fascinating. And they needed some of the original genetic materials that they started with here on Earth. And right. I think they even revealed to you that we might have all kinds of genetic materials from all kinds of, through the ages of civilizations that were basically just like ancient aliens, talk about, that we were seeded here originally.
2: Yeah.
1: And they were trying to capture some of that. And I thought that was really fascinating, that one podcast you did on that portion of it.
2: Yeah. It actually stemmed. Yeah, so the bigger picture, it actually comes from... So I know this is going to sound a bit, I'll just say it anyway, but, I'm obviously blowing minds. I might as well just keep blowing minds.
1: You are.
2: Yeah, but there's a crop formation that I'm able to interpret. or understands from my contact with the entities.
1: Wow.
2: And now I put out a Reddit post that that goes into that, and that did really well. Got 1,000 upvotes, and they have a YouTube video on it as well too. And it's just one of these things that I feel as a duty I have that I can do that, but right. I need to give that information out to the public, and you make your own choice about it. And the information matches what the aliens told me. It also matches present information. Dick, we met at a UFO con where I did it, where I did a presentation on how I learned where I know their dimension is coming from, how what the elder told me. And this is, comes not from my book, but from continued interactions with them. And they've
1: right.
2: been interacting with me telepathically through UAP. And so it's kind of a big picture. The crop formation actually helped me understand a big picture, you know, frame of context for why they're even here at, on planet Earth.
1: Oh, we lost
0: you. It looks like our phone system just crashed.
1: Mm-hmm.
0: That is not good. Well, Dick, let's see. Let's take our break now, and during the break, we'll see if we can't get a hold of him. Why don't you go ahead and try to text him right now and tell him that the phone system crashed and to call us back and
1: okay.
0: give us 5 minutes or so. So our guest today is Jeff Selver. Again, you can check out his website, jeffselver.com. I was checking out his video today on YouTube, and I was fascinated. I'm glad you asked him, Dick, about his ability to interpret crops circles. And they're not just circles, they're a lot more complex, but he has a formula for deciphering what these crop circles and crop formations mean. And that video was very, very interesting. Again, you can see that on YouTube. Jeff Selver is his name. That's S-E-L-V-E-R. JeffSelver.com is his website. His latest book is called The Rising, and you can find that on Amazon. I guess you can find that paperback and maybe hardcover, but check it out on Amazon. The book is called The Rising. His name is Jeff Selver. That's the name of his website as well, jeffselver.com. We're going to break for 3 or 4 minutes due to this sudden phone crash system, and we'll be back. Oh, looks like we have him back here, Dick, so let's go ahead and pick it up where we left off. I have to apologize,
2: sure.
0: Jeff. Our phone system just crashed on us, and that's what happens. That's what it sounds like when it crashes. So we're back on the air.
2: Problem.
0: Here's Dick Landon and Jeff Selver again. Thank you for joining us.
2: No problem.
1: Jeff, my mind is blown over this. And exactly
2: yeah.
1: right. I love the way you cite so much other researchers that have looked into contacts, such as Ray Hernandez. And I've always talked about Ray in terms of, you know, how he throws everything in one bucket. Like he says, the UFO, the astral projection, the paranormal in general, that's
2: yeah.
1: all this
2: yeah.
1: this dimensional stuff, I think, that you're
2: yeah.
1: talking about. And
2: Well, people are like, everyone is, if you are having trouble with that, if the public is having trouble with that, it's because you're not understanding the nature of reality. And so I encourage people to take a step back, that God is real. The universe is consciousness first. It's fundamentally consciousness first.
1: Right.
2: And when you understand that, you can understand the rest. All this dimensionality stuff is within the realm of consciousness. And therefore, people can remote view. I mean, there's science behind remote viewing, and there's no other way.
1: Sure.
2: Some people might want to frame it as like a radio signal. No, your consciousness is traversing a field. And that's why you're able to peer in, and you can't stop that field. And so that field is traversing everything. Quantum reality, I think, quantum physics is the best maybe example of this
1: exactly.
2: consciousness field that is permeating all reality. And so when you take that step back, you start recognizing things like astral dimensions and paranormal activity are all, divinations of this one larger grand reality of a unified consciousness that we are all essentially a part of and we can access and have access to. And then the rest starts making sense and seems a lot less threatening.
1: Yeah.
2: And I think it feels really threatening to people if you don't understand this basic element. Yeah.
1: Yeah. And that, also the greatest fear is death, right? And that people,
2: mm-hmm.
1: yeah. So the fear is what is going to stop you every time from reaching this,
2: right.
1: this shift, this dimensional shift that, the elder and the others that are tutoring you along here and forming and opening up your spiritual dimensions so that you can actually put this down on paper. Now, did they help you? Was there some kind of channeling going on when you wrote this, or you just take great notes?
2: Do you mean with the book and the, with telepathy? Is that what you're referring to?
1: When you wrote it, was
2: when I wrote it? No, you know. Okay, so the contact events get sealed up, beginning to end, and then they are left there. Now, the traditional belief is that this is happening into the physical tissue mind, but you know, Dr. Thomas Vernier is a great researcher on the mind, and they have a lot of evidence now that the mind is beyond the human brain. Mind is beyond the brain, and they're calling it a larger mind, but I believe it to be the ethereal mind, which you would see as a ghost. The ghost you have an energy that is retaining your memory, and people in near-death experiences, this is what happens, right? They remember still, even though they didn't have a physical tissue brain remembering for them. So, and it's because memory is not just of the physical tissue brain. So when you're dealing with an entity or you know, a UFO that alters the dimension that you're in, you start utilizing a different aspect of your consciousness.
1: Yeah.
2: And that's where the memories end up getting stored.
1: Yep.
2: So when you finally, years later, 20 years later, you unravel everything, it's and especially if you're using telepathy or the entities are you know, giving telepathic impressions.
1: Yeah.
2: They get retained. It's like past life awareness. I don't know if anyone has past life awareness, but you can't alter that past life awareness. It's not something you revisit with your memory and then you distort. It gets lodged in space and time, and then it's something you can sometimes come back to.
1: Yeah.
2: And it's like that. All the contact events, because they get sealed in a way, in a kind of an alternate dimensional aspect of one's own consciousness, you literally are able to, you know, revisit those memories and confirm the imprints or the impact it had. And the telepathy is much more impactful than I think people believe it is. It really imprints itself into the heart and mind of the person who's receiving it.
1: Yeah.
2: And so when you open up that memory, I have like crystal clear imprints about what was being said to me, about the dialogue, about what I was going through, that type of stuff. So, no, there was no channeling. There was no channeling involved. There was telepathic connection at times to confirm what was happening or what I was relaying, but there was no channeling. It was strictly from memory.
1: Okay.
2: From each contact event, one at a time.
1: Yeah. Yeah. But those came to you all at once, or when you started writing the book, or I mean, you had this assignment. I know that from the Greys, they wanted you to write this book for society, for as a whole, as a gesture,
2: yes,
1: of creativity, of a gesture of joy, and
2: yes,
1: and information. And they gave you that assignment, Jeff. So, at
2: yes,
1: what point was it clear to you that you had to start putting pen to paper on this?
2: Yeah, so the instruction isn't until that 25th contact event.
1: Yeah.
2: And my memories started from the beginning. So it started with the second contact event, technically, and then that led to the first. And all I was focused on when retrieving the memories was this rising, this thing that altered me as a 20-year-old.
1: Right.
2: Was so impactful. It was still affecting me in my 40s. So I needed to understand that rising. What the hell happened to me? What did these aliens do to me? I needed to know that part. And I had a drive to understand how it impacted me. And that was the technically, the initial drive was to just like understand what the hell had happened, because it was so personal to me. And I was writing it out and kind of saw the format looked like it was a book, or looked like it should be told or something. I had the first 8 contact events, and that's all I knew. Every time I would only ravel the first 2, and I thought that was it. I didn't think I had 26. And then all of a sudden it's like, oh, wait a minute, that the third, like, coming home from my girlfriend's house, why is that feeling like these entities? Why is it feeling like those entities? And all of a sudden I had a flashback. How I frame it in the book is it was flashbacks first. So I had distinct emotional memories of being with these entities at certain periods of my life. And then I didn't know where they occurred or the context of that. And I had to spend time in hypnotic regression unraveling flashbacks and where they originated from.
1: Right.
2: So everything had an anchor point. But when I unraveled one, it kind of like unraveled the next one, or the domino effect started where, there's five. Okay, that's it. And then I just thought it just led me to traveling. I didn't know they were in my traveling.
1: Right.
2: And then I started remembering I saw orbs, and it's like, okay, right, I saw these orbs. And once I was focused on the night I saw the orb, I had flashbacks of that. And then it just went like that.
1: Oh.
2: So I was writing it out because I needed to document the information, and I gave it to someone, and the night before going to meet them about the book, these transcripts, I had my first UAP sighting I was able to film. So these red orbs, and they're on my YouTube, they're on my webpage, but for me that was a sign. This written content is very important, and I did have a drive to do this. And I wouldn't discover until I actually had an imprint or a message given to me in 2016, the 25th contact event, where the elder is literally telling me to tell your world about this, tell your world what happened, write it into a book, that she gives an explicit description there. So, it was a natural compulsion. And then once I made it to the 25th, was it clear that that's what they wanted? And then I just worked from there and to build it into something that was easy to read. Yeah.
1: Right. Right. That sounds like a real learning process for you, too. We have to take a quick one here again, Jeff.
2: So no worries.
1: Hang in
2: no
1: there.
2: No worries.
0: 2 minute break. We'll be back. We're hanging out today with Jeff Selver. Again, check out his website, jeffselver.com. His book, The Rising, is available on Amazon. Videos you can find on Facebook and YouTube are very interesting. Jeff Selver is our guest. We will be back in 2 minutes.

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0: 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His book, The Rising, available on Amazon Videos. You can check him out for free on Facebook and YouTube, and I suggest that you do because there is some very, very interesting stuff. Dick Landon is conducting the interview today and doing a fantastic job, so I'm going to release control back to you, Dick. Take it away.
1: Hey, Jeff.
2: Yeah, Dick, hey.
1: Yeah, I really have to thank you again for coming in, and, you know, we're kind of rushing you and covering a lot of ground here, but there's just so much, and you're such a fantastic speaker.
2: Thank you, yeah, thank you.
1: Dave has made it known that you are right up there with the best we've had on the show, so we want to really thank you.
2: Thank you, Dave. Thank you, Dick. Yeah, thanks, guys. I appreciate it. Yeah, it's fantastic.
1: Yep. And I did want to ask about this event and then the contact. And I know it's a sensitive subject. I heard something about pole shifting. I wasn't sure if I read that or I heard it in one of your podcasts. But I'm going to bring up something very conspiratorial. There was a plasma scientist that was actually murdered by the Brown serial killer shooter in Boston, and he was really associated with this paleon magnetism stuff and how the Earth is one big magnet or magneto, and the poles, according to a lot of people, they have switched several times. So this could be an event. And I'm thinking, now the government might know this, and they started disclosure because they called in the religious leaders, right? And I'm thinking, okay, at one point Ronald Reagan was in the United Nations and said, if we wanted to unite the world's governments, what if we knew there was an alien invasion, right? So the government,
2: right,
1: you know, and now Disclosure Day is coming out by Steven Spielberg. So there's just, the snowball is just rolling and getting bigger and bigger with all this stuff. And I guess my point is, I think people should read your book and get a real hands-on a feeling for this dimensional shift that might be coming. And you're the way you describe the way you have so many examples, and now in this interview you've brought up so much research pointing to a dimensional shift that we might be going into. And I don't know, there's just so many coincidences here. And I don't have a question. I want you to talk some more about maybe this event and the rollout of our next dimension that we might be entering.
2: Yeah. I think it's Jim Semivan, right? So he's the CIA guy, and he's saying the truth is indigestible. And
1: yeah.
2: I kind of like lean towards that, actually. I think that I think that's why the phenomenon behaves the way it does, is that we're dealing with something that, like, it might just be possible. If we knew all the real information, we might make the wrong choice.
1: Yeah.
2: And we might make the bad choice, or the one that harms us the most. And I think something like that is actually at stake here about what our future. And, cause I think that's why they need to facilitate it. It's this kind of other entity species who are facilitating kind of a movement behind the scenes. You have the experiencer phenomenon, and I mean, it's undeniable. The phenomenon is evolving us. We can't, government people are now quoting Roswell as having been real. And that means the day after Roswell by Colonel Corso is right. And that means that what he says in that book means the optic fibers and lasers and night vision and everything all comes from downed craft.
1: Yep.
2: Or craft that that they reverse engineered. So the iPhone I'm using and the computers you're looking at and everything all comes from alien technology. And so they are evolving us. It's undeniable. So then what's the plan here? Why would they evolve us but make themselves be a bit vague? Well, you know, what if what's going to happen, they need to be in control. So because what it is something that we can't conceive of. It's like a dimensional shift, something that I believe is what the state the planet was in a long time ago. I believe that. I'm big believer that humans were different. Aliens might have been more visible. I think we talked about that previously. And I agree with that perspective. From the information I have, I believe that to be true. The planet therefore was in a different dimensional state, as if maybe these types of ideas of
1: the plasma.
2: When I say dimensional, I mean consciousness more fluid.
1: Yeah.
2: I mean, imagine you could feel the birds and the deers and the dogs, and you could feel other humans. And for some humans, that would be hard to take, right?
1: Right.
2: Because humans have been living in the enclosed mind for all their lives, so their lives are conditioned to believing everything's private, and that would be problematic for a dimensional species who wants to interact with us, right?
1: Yeah.
2: So it's stuff like that that I think that they're going to make. I think things will kind of like amp up, and that for me, they've kind of explained that electromagnetic fields, the planet as a whole, and the electromagnetic field and consciousness are all linked. So then they know how to, you know, maybe maneuver or alter things in the planet to make that type of dimensional shift happen. And so I don't consider it a pole shift, but it's something within the core of the planet that does alter or does get adjusted. And upon that is some type of planet surface cataclysm. So it's more about this alteration that needs to happen, not about the actual cataclysm. The cataclysm is like a side effect. And yet they also maybe know the information about what that cataclysm is. And that's right. What they were relaying to me is a massive tidal wave or a massive, you know, a huge tsunami. And it turned out that information matches a several contactees I know, one of them being Bledsoe, actually. Bledsoe himself talks about a tsunami as well, too. And that's, I thought that was really wild because that's what the aliens showed me. And I do have some information from Linda Moulton Howe that some people from the S4 facility did know about a tsunami and that they were tasked with how to save humanity from a massive mile-high tsunami. So, this might be something that said people know about. And the aliens have been trying to communicate or like trying to figure out how to handle all things. And I don't believe it to be nefarious. I believe it's something to do with changes that have to happen. And an event like that doesn't mean everyone perishes, right? I think the idea is that the aliens are not trying to make people perish. But I think that there's things at stake here that I think we should be getting to the bottom of. If the government knows something, maybe they know something like that, and maybe we should be asking the hard questions to them in the know to clarify this information up. Right? That would be the population. We should probably do something like that. But that's the gist of it. And then the idea being is that the environment would be more transparent. I think corruption can't exist if you could visibly or feel other individuals.
1: Right.
2: And then on top of it, they have some type of like consciousness tech. So, you know, you could imagine not just present people you could look into, you know, the idea of even famous people might start dissolving, but you know, famous people in our history, you might be able to look at them in real time because space time can bend on these consciousness devices. So, stuff like that might be more available. And then we would be learning more about humanity and ourselves. And then the idea is, can some humans take this type of evolution?
1: Right.
2: Maybe, but maybe not everybody. Right. And so there might be types of segregation that I think were unexpected about who can handle that some type of dimensionality and who can't. And from some of the information I have, that's part of the story, too.
1: Is there a possibility that it would be a bipolar kind of dimensionality where, in other words, some people that can't quite adapt or they need a little more time or they never will adapt to a higher dimension of this area of opening up consciousness and being able to deal with people, maybe hearing them think, or, you know, that, like you said, that privacy thing. I, you know, I, that privacy thing is that's a big issue because the tech. That's a big
2: issue. It is a big issue. It is, yeah.
1: Yeah, the tech that I kind of have read about that the government, you know, we've got the Havana syndrome that they're shooting around, and, you know, some of these scientists might have been hit by it. And, you know, we have such nefarious type activities going on in our government.
2: Yeah.
1: Your story is so inspirational and so opposite of, you know, the reality that we've been dealing with. And now we have this slow disclosure that came out of sort of like nowhere. And
2: right.
1: I'm trying to understand that, like a lot of people, including Steven Spielberg. All his life he says, oh, I really wanted them to contact me, and they never have. I haven't even seen, you know, a UAP.
2: Right.
1: And so there might be do you think there could be a split as far as, like I was talking to you one time about Fringe, right? There's an alternate universe, and some people are just a little, you know, they're not going to quite jump into this new realm of spiritualism and telepathy and telekinesis and lucid dreaming every other night, you know, astral projection. Do you envision, or did they hint anything about, you know, who are we leaving behind on this? How big a group?
2: No. And I don't know that it's even like that. I think,
1: okay.
2: So the impressions, all I can tell you is I can relay impressions without direct communication. I guess you could call it a download.
1: Yeah.
2: So the way I frame it is, you can't enter the city if you don't want to evolve your consciousness. So the impression of the city was something with which you have to evolve up into. It's not something that can handle the normal human ways of existing.
1: Yeah.
2: And it's much more about you have to want to evolve. It doesn't even mean you have to be on that level.
1: Yeah.
2: And I think my own story is an example of how the aliens manage human consciousness. And they don't just throw you in and make you suffer, right? There is an understanding of the needs of human better than we know ourselves about how to manage our own evolution. And those who don't want to do that, as far as I'm aware, is okay, fine. You can go over there. And I think the point is that we're dealing with something that's designing itself to be here over generations. So eventually an adaptation occurs over time.
1: Right.
2: And so it's meant to be a merging of two societies that takes place over time. But what it's fundamentally doing is finally opening up on the surface of the planet a place for higher dimensionality to exist that includes hybrids or whatever other entities are really out there that maybe are too intimidated to involve themselves with the human dense existence, like we have right now. So you have these higher entities that do want to involve themselves, but can't. Then finally a pocket gets created on the surface that can slowly start, influencing the coming generations. And that's the point of it, and how it was kind of framed for me is finally a spot to plant itself that will shape humanity for years to come. And then there's no forcing of people into this, and that's what I know too, because you can't force people into their awareness. You can't force people into evolution. So
1: yeah,
2: there's an awareness of things like that. And who gets access to what? I don't know those type of details, but I know that a willing desire to explore this realm, if you have that in you, then that's all that's required to start opening your mind to this. And that's how the phenomenon engages with us presently, right?
1: Yeah, yeah.
2: For those of us who have any interest, any open-mindedness to the phenomenon, that the orbs can show up.
1: Right.
2: Right. And you don't even have to have been a contactee. You don't even have to have, you know, anybody in your world be into aliens. You just have to have that slight curiosity and you can have your own engagement.
1: Right.
2: And it's even as simple as that. It's much more gentle and much more subtle. The phenomenon is about how it interacts with humans, and it does want us to evolve. And so these are all things I know that the city is kind of symbolically, at least, designed for, or is how it's communicated to me. That's what the whole point is.
1: Right. It's not War of the Worlds. They're not here to turn us into
2: definitely not. Yeah, definitely not a War of the Worlds.
1: Yeah.
2: And it's a recognition of you know everything we've been talking about, God and the afterlife, and a recognition that this is what the nature of reality is,
1: mm-hmm.
2: And then these tools can help you evolve in a different fashion into this higher realm that humans might not be used to yet.
1: Yeah, yeah. You know, I wanted to ask you, if we have time, can you go over that crop interpretation and talk about how that came about for you, to your understanding?
2: Yeah. Yeah, you got it. So for those who don't know, so on the bottom of my website are all my links. And the first page, jeffselver.com. And at the bottom is a Reddit link, just of all my social media pages. And on my Reddit link is where I posted the most detailed explanation of my ability to interpret a crop circle and how that's possible. So the aliens did give me a download that had symbols in it. And for the long 4 years, I've known about it, but I didn't know what to do with it or what it meant. And it was just to cut the story short, it's just a download I had, and only recently was I actually tearing apart the symbols and looking at them and writing them out and then making a little video series about that. And it turns out the symbols matched a crop formation, and I didn't know about that. And so that crop formation is actually, technically, there's a series of things I can interpret, but one specifically is from the year 2009 in Wiltshire. It's actually June 29th, 2009. Even if somebody just wanted to Google that, still listening to this, June 29th, 2009 crop circle, you'll see it. So it's a massive 500-meter-long crop formation that is perplexing. It's beyond human comprehension that anybody could make that. Barbara Lamb, by the way, I've met Barbara Lamb. She was there. She was physically there at the crop formation when the crop circle appeared. Uh-huh. It is 100% non-human intelligence. A police officer reported seeing non-human.
1: Oops.
0: Oh, darn it. Looks like we lost. Oh, here we go. Boy, he's quick at dialing back.
2: Yeah. Can you hear me? Okay.
1: Yeah.
2: So, so a police officer witnessed the aliens on a crop formation 6 days after this formation. So the area had non-human, and then there was a police report on that. You can see the police report online, and it did make the news that a police officer saw aliens in a crop circle in Wiltshire in the same area. So
1: right. So
2: non-human intelligence activity was occurring at that time in Wiltshire when this crop formation that I can read was occurring.
1: Right.
2: So the crop formation shows me, or at least how I can read it, is it tells me that the aliens are coming from or originated from a planet outside of our solar system. They first inhabited Mars, then they inhabited the moon, and then they inhabited the Earth, I guess I don't have a time frame, so we could be looking at millions of years. And they did it in an alternate dimensional realm. As I mentioned previously, dimensional realms are linked to the planets. So they were in some type of like alternate Mars, I guess, and then an alternate moon, I guess.
1: Right.
2: And then they were in the shadow dimension. I call it the shadow dimension of Earth.
1: Right.
2: And from that dimension, they put their DNA into human hybrids. Humans, some type of root stock, I guess, right, of humans.
1: Yeah.
2: And then that builds up our ethnicities or the types of variations of our ethnicities.
1: Right.
2: And I believe from my ability to interpret that crop formation, it is 50 something thousand years ago, like 50,000. I don't fully know, but I'm convinced it's around that time frame that some type of DNA was put into us, and that we may have had more pure blood hybrids on the planet. But whatever has happened over the tens of thousands of years, I'm pretty convinced what the crop formation tells me. The crop formation is telling me it's a written history of those hybrids. So it's telling me. I can see imagery off of the individual transcripts or the individual scripts. So it gives me imprints about the different ethnicities, and it tells me information about where generally they were located. So I know that they were that for those hybrids that are ancient sites that we may have considered to be, you know, Babylon and Cairo,
1: right,
2: were before the stone structures that we now know them to be there. they were considered portal sites for hybrids, basically human alien hybrids that utilize these portals while the planet was in a different dimensional state. So that's what this crop formation tells me.
1: Amazing.
2: And it tells me also, yeah, and it tells me we, all of us humans, are the remnants of these human alien hybrids. And one of the key features I talk about, it's written in the book, I've talked about it for years, those who've been following me, or at least those who know my story and hear me talk, I always have been staying pretty crystal clearly, the Celtic line, the Irish, Scottish, Celtic line is some type of alien human hybrids. So I'm genetically bonded to the aliens, and my contact events, I was able to feel my genetic bond to them. And then since I've been able to genetically feel the Celtic bond in the Celtic line in other humans, I can intuitively feel it, knowing that they had Irish descent.
1: Amazing.
2: And it's the same feeling as being genetically bonded to the Greys. So that's how it all started.
1: Okay.
2: I was internalizing that.
1: That's...
2: By the way, John Ramirez on Area 52 said the Celtic line are alien human hybrids, and he said this years after I was saying it publicly. So
1: that's terrific.
2: So it's all linked up, this whole thing.
1: Yeah, we're coming to the end here. I just want to thank you one more time. Your book is amazing. Everybody should buy your book. It's called The Rising. It was a lifetime for this Jeff Silva. And he has a website, jeffsilva.com. Please go see
2: Silver,
1: it.
2: Yeah.
1: And Jeff, once again, fantastic interview. Go have a brewski or something.
2: Thanks, Dick. Thanks, yeah.
0: Thank you, Jeff.
2: Thanks, Dick.
0: Again, jeffselver.com is his website. His book is called The Rising. You can find that on Amazon. Jeff Selver, fantastic interview, Dick. You did a great job, dude.
1: Oh, you're just blowing smoke.
0: KSDO Santa Cruz, KOMY, LaSalle Beach, Watsonville. The Nighthawk Resurrected is up next. Don't go anywhere.
3: News this hour from Town Hall. I'm Keith Peters in Washington. The top Republican in Congress says Americans need to be concerned about a radical ideology that Democrats seem to be embracing. On the Salem News program this week on Capitol Hill with Tony Perkins, House Speaker Mike Johnson says the country is facing an unprecedented threat.
4: And what we've seen in recent months is many Mamdanis have popped up all around the country running for Congress. For a while, Tony, everybody just kind of waved that off and said, oh, that was a New York City anomaly. No, sir. It's everywhere. And we've got to confront it. We've got to take it very seriously. And we have to vanquish that, because the ideas and proposals that these candidates would bring to Congress is frightening stuff.
3: He urges Republicans to defend America and capitalism and to turn out in big numbers during the midterms this November. Speaker Johnson's full interview will be heard when This Week on Capitol Hill is broadcast beginning at 10 a.m. Eastern Time Saturday on the Salem News Channel. All sorts of patriotic events are scheduled for the 4th of July on the National Mall in Washington, D.C. Correspondent Laura Winters has a preview.
5: The epic July 4th Salute to America celebration will include thousands of fireworks and military flyovers. The president's scheduled to speak Saturday night as the nation's capital hosts thousands of tourists from across the country and the world. In the afternoon, folks will be treated to one of NASA's supersonic F-5 light fighter jets flying in the sky. Also on the schedule, the Blue Angels, the Thunderbirds, F-35 stealth fighters, U.S. Coast Guard helicopters, and a B-1 stealth bomber. Trump's new Air Force One also scheduled to make a pass over the crowd. Laura Winters reporting.
3: Across much of the country, extreme heat is a concern this holiday weekend. Philadelphia canceled its Salute to Independence parade. More on these stories at townhall.com.
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0: Price-fixing case.
1: The U.S. Justice Department has reached a settlement with three egg producers who were accused of colluding for some 23 years to raise prices. That includes last year when eggs reached a record high of $6.23 per dozen. In the agreement, Cal-Maine Foods, Versova, and Hickman's Egg Ranch will pay $3.3 million to be distributed to states, donate 53 million eggs to food banks and nonprofits, adopt antitrust compliance programs, and not communicate with competitors on prices and bidding strategies. None of the companies admit to manipulating the market. I'm Donna Warder.
0: A California farmer has been giving away free nectarines this week amid a legal dispute with a food market and distributing company, claiming exclusive rights over the variety of white nectarine that he grows. News and analysis at townhall.com. From Washington, I'm Keith Peters. The rush is on across Venezuela's north coast to identify loved ones before it's too late.
2: At least nearly 2,300 people died in the deadly earthquakes last week. The country is overwhelmed with bodies that officials are struggling to collect, identify, and preserve. Many fear mass graves are coming as they search for the bodies of loved ones who died in the earthquakes. Those tremors struck the South American nation on June 24th.
0: That's correspondent Andrew Stewart reporting. Thousands are still missing from the earthquakes. A man with a Tibetan flag in front of the United Nations headquarters in New York set himself on fire and died. Law enforcement responded Thursday evening to a 911 call. The New York Police Department says they found a 52-year-old man with severe burns throughout his body. Police say the man was taken to the hospital and later pronounced dead. More on these stories at townhall.com.
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4: Opinions expressed on the following program are not necessarily those of KSCO staff, management, or advertisers. 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
6: Welcome to Bratton on KSCO. I am your host, Becky Steinbruner, for tonight's program. I am one of many weekly contributors to Bratton Online, a weekly blog that began decades ago by Bruce Bratton to bring alternative voices to the community on a myriad of topics. So welcome. Our guest tonight is Mr. Don Smith, a UCSC environmental toxicologist, and he's going to be talking about studies he did after the 2025 Vistra battery fire in Moss Landing. Hello, Don, can you hear me?
7: Yeah, I can hear you, Becky. Thanks for having me.
6: Excellent. Thank you. We're really, I'm very honored that you're taking the time to be on the program this evening. I would like to begin by having you introduce yourself and then move on into what you did regarding the fire in Moss Landing.
7: Sure. So I'm a retired professor at the UC Santa Cruz. I've done research over the years on environmental exposure to potentially toxic metals, mostly focusing on children and adolescents and how exposures may be associated with neurodevelopmental problems in children and adolescents. And, so I've been doing that work for a number of decades, and it was obviously quite a surprise following the incident at the Vistra Battery Energy Storage Facility in Moss Landing to see that those same kinds of problems that we study other places around the nation and the world were actually occurring here in our own backyard. So we became interested in this as a problem, largely in part because we became aware that not much was being done by our local and state public health agencies to really

0: help understand, help the residents understand what their potential health risks may be as a consequence of the fire.
1: That was amazing, wasn't it, that there was not much work being done. I have another caller. May I call you Don, or do you prefer Dr. Smith?
0: Oh, Don, yeah, of course, Don.
1: Okay, thank you. I didn't want to be presumptuous. Thank you, Don. I think this may be Brian Roeder. May I bring him on?
0: Yes.
1: All right. Let's see if we've got him. Hello.
2: Hi, Becky. How are you?
1: I am well. Is this Brian Roeder?
2: Yes, it is, Becky.
1: Thank you very much. Don just introduced himself and talked a little bit about what led him to do some work, the work that he has done after the Vistra fire. Why don't you introduce yourself and talk a little bit about where you fit into all of this?
2: Sure, Becky. Again, thank you so much for all the work you've done to bring this story to the public. It's so important. So my name is Brian Roeder. I lived in Poondale when the fire broke out, and with my wife and our son. And I'm a businessman, and I've been involved in a lot of different organizations, volunteering and board member. And when the fire broke out, I ended up getting involved in a grassroots effort to understand what had happened and how it happened. And it started with a facilitated community gathering 4 or 5 days after the fire broke out in Poondale. The group of us who kind of got the ball rolling on this ended up becoming what is now known as Never Again Lost Landing, an all-volunteer group. And my colleagues and I have spent the last almost a year and a half now, of course, trying to figure out what happened, what it means, how it happened, who's responsible, and what it means for our community. And it's been quite a path, as you know. It's and along the way, we've met a lot of people. We've gotten folks from all over the world who reached out to find out what happened and what's being done about it. And one of those people is Don Smith, and he's really contributed a great deal to our understanding of the footprint, the trail of what came out of this fire, the toxic materials that came out, and it's present in our lives and the lives of those who were there. Because of the fire, my family and I had to abandon our home 12 days later, and we now rehomed ourselves over on the Monterey Peninsula. So it's had a huge impact on our family, but we're lucky. We were able to get out. There are hundreds of people who still live there in the area who have lingering health effects, some of them. And as I tell people in the various ways that I've spoken to the public over the last year and a half, you know, we all breathed in the same toxic brew, and we do know that the material in those batteries, the primary components being lithium, manganese, nickel, and cobalt, when vaporized at very high temperatures, which is what happened in the thermal runaway fire that was there, become incredibly toxic to inhale. They lodge in our bodies and become potentially long-term health impact risks. And so while there are people who had pre-existing conditions primarily who felt the impacts immediately, there are thousands more who were healthy who didn't realize that they were inhaling a very, very, very dangerous mix of chemicals. The work that Don has done is important because it shows the lingering presence of those chemicals through his effort to understand the chemistry through the hair samples that he's done. Last thing I want to say before I hand it back over to Don is that we've done a variety of different testing. Our group was the one that did testing a week later, just about 8 days after the fire, 124 samples from all over the Monterey Bay area of surface wipes. They were all done under the auspices of an environmental hygienist named Michael Pacabla with Biomax Environmental here on the Monterey Peninsula. And we were able to ascertain that the metals were present all over the area in various degrees. What's really of note is that Dr. Aiello also was doing testing both before and after the fire, and his data showed increases up to a thousandfold over the presence of those metals prior to the fire. His numbers almost exactly match our numbers in terms of the ratios of the metals. So because of his work, we're very fortunate that he's been able to validate the presence of our data and link it to both the before and after numbers that he has because of his work. And that fact that all of these metals have almost the exact same ratios in their presence in the environment in the surface wipes that we took, mirroring his data and those incredible increases after the fire, means that we have validation that this was sourced by that, in fact, by that fire.
1: Yeah. Thank you. Don, talk with us now about your work and what you have found. Many people have who breathe that air and are, have been left wondering what's going to happen now. One man called in earlier here at KSCO this afternoon on another program talking about his mom who suddenly developed severe pulmonary problems. So talk with us a little bit about your work and what we can learn from your good work.
0: Yeah, so let me start by sort of providing a little bit of background. So in this kind of work, environmental health related research, where we're interested in understanding the potential health effects of exposure to elevated levels of metals or other chemicals in the environment and relating those exposures to various adverse health outcomes, you know, the first thing to try to achieve is to determine what the exposures have been. And that's sort of a tenet of toxicology, is to evaluate the exposures. And many environmental epidemiologists consider the exposure assessment side of environmental health to be really something referred to as the Achilles heel in that kind of work, because it can be so difficult to establish what the exposures were to then relate those exposures to potential adverse health outcomes. So in the setting here in Moss Lennon, in the Moss Lennon area, there had been, to my knowledge, no effort to truly try to characterize what the human exposure risk or actually human exposures was to the airborne particulates following the fire. And so we got involved with Brian's group, Never Again Moss Lennon, who were extremely helpful and successful in reaching out to volunteers in the community that they had on their contact list if they were interested in donating hair samples. And this was done, you know, over the latter part of the summer of 2025 into the fall of 2025. And so we've used hair samples in our studies elsewhere in human populations to, as one measure, to try to evaluate what the exposure to metals has been over the period of hair growth. And hair is potentially a quite helpful sort of exposure biomarker, we call it, because it grows on average for most people about a centimeter a month. And, you know, and so if somebody has hair that is 5 or 6 or 7 centimeters long, then you can use the more distal part away from the scalp that's grown 5 or 6 or 7 months ago to analyze some of the trace metals to try to evaluate what the exposures may have been over that period of time of hair growth 5 or 6 months ago, and maybe compare that to exposures that may be occurring more recently, such as you might assess in the hair that's growing just over the past month next to the scalp. So partnering with the Never Again Moss Lennon folks and Brian Roeder in particular, volunteers were contacted if they are interested in donating their hair samples. They were provided instructions for how to sample their hair. And to make sure it was clear what end of the hair was closest to the scalp when it was cut versus more distal from the scalp. And then they provided those samples to the Never Again Moss Lennon group, who then anonymized them and brought them to us for analyses. And we, because this is largely unfunded, if not completely unfunded by any external agency like you would have normally expect, we had a group of undergraduate student volunteers at UC Santa Cruz who were very interested in this project and got involved and were instrumental in helping to do the processing and analysis of those hair samples for the trace metal content.
1: Wow.
0: So I can go on and continue on, or do you have any questions? I can stop for a second.
1: No, that's wonderful. Your point about there being a little action or interest other than what you were doing and the Never Again Moss Lennon people were doing in trying to establish the exposure levels in the public That really concerns me. And then the second part is there was no funding for anybody that was trying to do that work.
0: That's right. And of course, you know, we had a tremendous interest in this because it was a very similar kind of a problem to problems we study elsewhere around the nation and internationally. Mm-hmm. And so we had these hair samples that we obtained, and we were able to section them to look at segments of hair that grew over the past month or two from when the hair was collected. This is typically into summer or fall, and compared that to segments of the hair that grew, we estimate around January to March of 2025, which is the period right after the fire. And I'll say, you know, the process that we use, we developed a process in our laboratory for cleaning the hair. Obviously, hair is exposed to the, you know, outside conditions and dust and dirt and all kinds of things. And so we had to develop a method for cleaning the contamination in the hair that came from just outside the body. We call that exogenous sources, could be dust and so on, hair products. Devise a way to clean the hair of those potential external contaminants so that the metals we measured in the hair were ones that we could surmise were incorporated into hair during hair growth, sort of metabolically, as opposed to external contamination.
1: Mm-hmm. And
0: so we processed the hair. Yeah,
1: oh,
0: go ahead.
1: Oh,
0: yeah.
1: I'm sorry, I don't mean to interrupt, but you had a number of people volunteer. Talk with us a little bit about your sample size and the ages. Were there young kids? Were there elderly? Tell us a little bit about the people that submitted hair samples.
0: So I can turn to Brian to maybe provide a little bit of information on that. The samples from the volunteers that gave hair, they were volunteers. As far as I understand, they were all adults. There weren't any kids. There were some people that provided hair samples from their farm animals as well that we analyzed.
1: Uh-huh.
0: Then we obtained those samples and cleaned them of the external contamination and processed them for the analyses in our laboratory at the university.
2: So, Becky, in regards to your question, the people who donated were generally the folks who had participated in the initial surface wipes, which was very useful. Uh-huh. Because we have the data as to what they found when they did their wipes, and now we have the data in regards to it actually, you know, it's their presence in their bodies, evidence of what was there. One of the interesting things about Don's numbers, which I'm sure he'll talk about more, is that we do see a progression of higher levels around the time of the fire and then trailing off, but still present in many of those samples. The age group, generally the people who participated were adults. Many were older adults because the folks that were in the area where the fire really had its greatest impacts were generally in the Royal Oaks and Prunedale areas. Our testing stretched much further than that. But generally, you know, our population in these areas skews a bit older. A lot of retirees, a lot of vets, so that was the group that had done the initial testing with the surface wipes, and that's the group we went back to find folks who were willing to take this second round of tests.
1: Mm-hmm. Excellent. Thank you. I would like to just take a bit of a break. We've got to take a commercial break to pay the bills here. So if you'll stay with us, we'll be right back. Thank you. This is Bratton on KSCO. I'm Becky Steinbruner, your host. I'm here with Dr. Don Smith, UCSC environmental toxicologist, and Brian Roeder from Never Again Moss Landing. Stay with us. We'll be right back.
3: 250 years ago, a group of Americans made a bold declaration. They believed liberty was worth the risk. They believed self-government was worth the struggle. They believed a new nation could be built on an idea bigger than any one person, any one town, or any one generation. This Independence Day, we celebrate 250 years of the United States of America. Not 250 years of perfection, 250 years of struggle. thriving, building, arguing, improving, defending freedom, expanding opportunity, and passing the promise of America from one generation to the next. From the first fireworks over a young republic to the flags waving today on porches, parade routes, ball fields, beaches, farms, and city streets, the 4th of July reminds us that freedom isn't something we inherit once and forget. 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Happy Independence Day. This message is brought to you by KSCO and Live Oak Broadcasting.
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1: And welcome back to Breton on KSCO. I'm your host, Becky Steinbruner, and my guests, Dr. Don Smith and Mr. Brian Roeder, are staying on with us here talking about the hair analysis work that Dr. Smith and his undergraduate UCSC students did after the 2025 Vistra battery fire. Don, please go ahead and tell us more about what you found in your work.
0: Okay, so we took those hair samples, like I mentioned, and cut them up into segments that were close to the scalp that grew more recently, and segments that were further away from the scalp that grew, we estimated, around the time following the fire. And we measured those hair samples for 10 different metals. Those include the ones that we thought were potentially associated with the batteries, like lithium, cobalt, manganese, and nickel. But we also measured other metals like aluminum, copper, cadmium, iron, lead, and zinc. And importantly, what we found that overall, that across the 63 volunteers that provided hair samples, that the levels of cobalt, manganese, nickel, and lead were higher in the distal segments, meaning the part of the hair that grew just following the fire. The levels of those metals were higher in that segment of the hair compared to the proximal hair, but not for any of the other metals that were measured. So that tells us that the exposure to those four metals, cobalt, manganese, and nickel, which are associated with the lithium-ion batteries, of course, and lead, the exposures were higher following the fire than they were in the fall, late summer, fall of 2025. So I think we can interpret that the exposures were higher. And interestingly, for people that provided these hair samples, the levels of the metals in both the proximal, close to the scalp, and more distal hair segments were statistically correlated. So if somebody had higher levels in their distal segment, they were more likely to have higher levels in their proximal segment, even though those levels in the proximal segment went down.
1: Wow, so that means that the exposure continued after the fire was out. Is that what that's telling us?
0: Yes, so it tells us that that people who are suffering higher exposures following the fire were more likely to have higher exposures in the summer and fall, even though those exposures in the summer and fall had gone down quite a bit compared to the levels after the fire.
1: Wow.
2: And on this, Becky, in speaking to experts over the last year and a half, you know, the chemicals that came out of this fire remain, right? They don't just dissipate. They don't disappear. You know, unfortunately, the EPA came out 5 days after the fire, and they said that they had not detected any measurable concerning emissions from the fire. What we've learned since is that's because they weren't testing for what was actually happening. And, of course, the EPA does know better, right? The yes. testing that they did was for higher particulate size than what actually was coming out of that fire. If you don't measure, if you don't look for it, you can't find it, is something that a gentleman told us who's been working on these types of industrial accidents for the last 25 years. And the size of the particulate matter was much smaller than what the equipment was testing for. So, of course, they didn't find it. And they were testing for particles that were the size of what would come out of a chimney in the winter due to a fire. But this was vaporized material, more like what you get when you weld, where you get less than one part per billion in size of the particulate matter as opposed to the 2.5 parts per billion that they were measuring for. The other thing is that after the fire, they did testing under guidance from a consulting and engineering firm that was hired by Vistra. The EPA took direction from them on how to test for the presence of these metals on the ground. Mm. And what they did is that, and again, it just doesn't make any sense, but they tested in a column of dirt. They would dig it down 6 inches, and then they would take out the 6 inches of dirt with a very, very thin but toxic layer of material right along the very top surface, and they would test the entire column, thereby diluting that very, very intensely toxic material into a much larger volume of dirt. And this was all, again, done under protocols established by the corporation through their consultants who were paid to try and put in place these types of testing regimens that really hide the truth of what it was that came out of the plant. The testing that we've done, and we've done a variety of different tests, and it's really quite extraordinary that we're the only ones that are really doing the testing.
1: Yes.
2: The county tried to do some, but their resources are incredibly limited compared to the state, which has the resources, but has chosen not to get engaged on this. The state and the feds point to their numbers, the numbers taken by the EPA, the numbers taken by the state under, again, criteria that really did not actually weren't designed to actually show what was there on the surface and there by extension in the air. And there's been no attempt other than what we've been doing with Don and others to try and find out what actually happened to the people that were affected by this. And it's just an extraordinary missed opportunity for us to learn what comes out of these batteries at scale when there's this type of an event. And I can't believe that our authorities just simply failed and then apparently didn't want to know and to understand what it was that had happened here. It's really something.
1: It is very disappointing, as you say. I'm wondering, Don, did the metal analysis you found in the hair samples correlate with location of the volunteer, those who were closer to the fire or in further reaches? How did that compare? Did you see any correlation there?
0: We didn't look at that in particular because the volunteers, as Brian mentioned, were people that had been involved in helping to facilitate collection of the dust wipe samples before. So they were all from that same area of, you know, Prunedale and Royal Oaks and a few coming up here towards Capitola, Santa Cruz. So it wasn't designed in a way to actually evaluate whether there was a correlation with distance. I can say that we've also done some dust wipe collections analyses similar to what Brian described the Irvigan Moss Landing people did, and the hot spots that we uncovered, just like I think what the Irvigan Moss Landing folks showed, is really this sort of broad zone that's within about 2 to 10 miles of a distance from the Vistra facility. It showed the samples showed the much higher levels of deposited dust, and of course for the most part, people in that same area, which were most of the volunteers were from, are the ones that also showed the higher levels in their hair.
1: Uh-huh.
2: And Becky, on this issue, it's a very good question about the correlation. That can be done. It hasn't been done yet. Unfortunately, those of us who've been leading the effort from Never Again Moss Landing have put in so much time and effort, and we've had that segue back to our lives. And to some degree, I think that Vistra and, you know, its you know, corporate allies in this process, know that that is generally the situation. Volunteering on a project like this and putting the time necessary to be able to do things like just the testing alone, not to mention drawing the lines between the different data, is incredibly time consuming. The good news is we have the data. I hope that at some point we'll be able to start to layer this data in a way that shows the type of correlations and relationships that you're talking about. And I do believe that that'll happen as we progress, but it's just the amount of time required to do those types of analyses and put all that together is something that, you know, is going to have to happen in the future.
1: Mm-hmm. Well, it is a tremendous effort. And it has been very well done. I want to say that. The Never Again Moss Landing volunteers came together quickly under great stress and organized in such a good way. Do you want to talk about, I have two questions. Brian, if you want to talk about your website, the website, Never Again Moss Landing website, but also Dawn, if you can tell us where we can find the data that you have, provided regarding the hair analysis. So, Brian, you
2: Don, why don't you go first? All right, I'll go first.
1: All okay, right. go ahead, Don. I'm
2: so, the Never Again Moss Landing website, which is neveragainmosslanding.org, has a couple hundred documents there. With apologies, I've got a couple hundred more documents on my desktop that I haven't been able to load up yet. And I have to find time to do that with everything else going on in my life. So there's still a lot more data that we have. There's a lot more information that will end up at that site. The site itself has the initial wipe data on the homepage. About, you know, as you scroll down, excuse me, you'll find it there. And clicking on the image, which what I call the blue blob image, opens up a Google map. With cross correlation to street location, not actually specific addresses, although we have that, but it's been anonymized. It'll show by street the levels of these metals. And just to put in perspective for those who are interested in going there to see what we found, generally in the environment, we should be looking at, on all of these key metals, 1 to 3 parts per billion is probably generally what the baseline should be in the environment. And we're seeing numbers as high as 600 parts per billion in certain instances. You know, it's not just distance. It's also related to eddies in the air, you know, hillsides. There are things that moved this through the environment in different ways. It's not just like a complete blanket. But as Don said, because of the temperatures, the superheated material went up in the air, hit the fog bank, moved sideways about 3 or so miles out, and then started precipitating. Excuse me a second.
1: Mm-hmm. Well, he's taking care of his dog, Don. Do you want to go ahead and tell us where we can find the your?
2: So yes, on the homepage, when you scroll down, there are 3 maps. Oh, I'm sorry, Don, I missed the first part. There are 3 maps there, and you could just find them there at the maps. Don, I guess that Becky was talking to you. I apologize because of the dog.
5: It's okay if you want to finish, Brian. I think. And she wasn't sure how long you were going to be gone.
1: Right, that was it.
2: yep. So there's a lot of information there for people to go find. There's a lot of documents in our resources page, and there will be more at some point.
1: Thank you. Don, do you want to tell us about your study and where we can find the data?
5: Yeah, so we are in the midst of, this is with the undergraduate students and others involved in this project, are in the midst of completing all the sort of data interpretation and writing it up for publication. In our world, we try to take data from studies like this and write them up and publish them in a peer-reviewed journal that gets reviewed by our scientific peers anonymously because it adds a substantial degree of credibility to the work when it's published like that. And then it's a way that we can put it in the public domain and then provide all the underlying data that people requested. So the short answer is it hasn't been released into the public domain. It has been provided to the individual volunteers, and Brian and Never Again Moss Landing were the people that really facilitated that. Mm-hmm. But in terms of the public release, that hasn't been completed yet, but I anticipate we'll have the whole package of
0: the hair metal analyses with additional dust wipe samples that we did and other kinds of dust samples that we analyzed, that we'll have that thing written up and made available to the public sometime by the end of the summer.
1: Excellent. Thank you.
2: And Becky, I'm sorry. We did send that off to the people who participated, so they do have the results of the hair samples.
1: Mm-hmm. That's excellent. People, I'm sure, were very anxious to know. What has been the response from the people who volunteered? Are they, did they let you know if they're experiencing health problems?
2: I was the one who got those out to individuals. Don and I worked up an explanation of what it was. Their general conclusion, I think Don, you know, correct me if I'm wrong, Don, but there's general conclusions to be drawn from the overall sampling among this group of individuals. But it's very hard to determine, you know, any direct health impacts based upon the data, right? So it's very important that we help people understand that this is part of a process designed to show overall presence in the environment, and their participation as a group made that possible. But it's really not possible to be able to draw a direct correlation between the data, even in the case of an individual, that we found, you know, these elevated levels and be able to draw any conclusions. And it was very important that we help them understand that, because even as with the original surface wipes, even though you might see elevated nickel 600 times what you would expect in the environment, that doesn't mean that we can draw a direct correlation that says this means you're going to get sick, or this means that there's going to be a problem related to this, or it'll have ongoing impacts. We can make certain assumptions that that is a possibility. We can, you know, in my case personally, I believe that there are people who are going to get very sick, some that may die because of their exposures. But that doesn't mean that that would be a person necessarily got the highest exposure. It just means that they might have a pre-existing or proclivity to be impacted. In like fashion, the hair samples don't give you anything that you can actually say, wow, this means something. Yeah. So that was really where the focus had to be, was helping people understand that they've provided value information for the overall understanding. But beyond that, we can't really draw any conclusions. Mm-hmm. Don, I don't know if you have anything to add to that, but that was kind of the way that we approached it.
0: Yeah, I can sort of, you know, fly up a little bit and look at the 30,000-foot level and say that for this kind of work where we're looking at environmental exposures to potentially toxic metals, probably the best case where there's been substantial progress made over the past decades is with exposure to lead and the potential neurological and other kinds of health effects, adverse health effects that have been linked to elevated lead exposure. And I think measurements of lead in an individual's blood is probably the most best established exposure and health risk effect, a biomarker of any of these kinds of metals that we might measure that people might be exposed to. So that's the gold standard, and it's because so many studies have been done over the years that have established what a certain blood lead level means in terms of your risk for some adverse health effect. And it has you clinical utility, that a clinician can have a, you know, level lead in your blood measured, and there's a way that they can directly interpret that in terms of the potential health risks. That is not the case, unfortunately, with measurements of these metals in hair. Hair is not the kind of medium that is being utilized clinically to make diagnostic decisions about an individual's risk for a health outcome. Like Brian mentioned, it's something that has been used by us and others in population level studies to evaluate increased exposure risk to metals or other things. And also to associate those increased exposures to adverse health outcomes. And so in studies that we've done elsewhere in industrialized settings, mostly in children and adolescents, we've shown that elevated levels of manganese in hair are associated with a higher risk for ADHD-like symptoms in children and adolescents. Now, that doesn't necessarily mean in these adults in the study here, work here in Lost Landing, that is necessarily the case with them, because it's an entirely different population, age group, and so on. So that's why we have to be careful, as Brian mentioned, in helping people understand how to interpret the individual levels they may, that we measure in their hair in terms of what it may mean in terms of, for potential health risks.
1: Mm-hmm. Thank you for that explanation. For those of you joining us, welcome. I'm here with Dr. Dawn Smith, an environmental toxicologist from UCSC, and Brian Roeder from Never Again Moss Landing. We're talking about the hair analysis work that Dr. Smith did to determine whether the levels of heavy metals show up in people's hair who lived around at the time around the fire. So my question is it too late to take more samples if people had, you know, pretty long hair? Do you plan to do any more sampling? Because they're still doing cleanup. A lot of people wonder what's going on in the air there.
0: That's right. No, so, you know, we don't have any plans to do any more. We certainly could. There's sort of a unending interest in students at the university to get involved in environmental health research like this. So I certainly would not at all rule it out, but we don't have any plans in the immediate future to do any more analyses.
1: Uh-huh. Thank you. We need to take another quick break, and then we've got a caller on the line. When we come back, if you like, we can take that call. Would that be all right?
0: You bet.
1: All right. Stand by. We'll be right back after the break.
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8: 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Tune in this Saturday, 1 o'clock on KSCO for McCollum Wellness Radio.
1: All right. Well, that leads us right into, I'll just take a moment and say that the Santa Cruz County Board of Supervisors next Tuesday will be reviewing the draft battery energy storage system ordinance that is very, very deficient in protecting the public health and safety. The board right now is putting that on their consent agenda, number 69 of the consent agenda. If you can, we're urging people to contact the supervisors and demand that that be pulled from the consent agenda so that it can be publicly discussed. So that's consent agenda number 69 on next Tuesday's Santa Cruz County Board of Supervisors agenda. And then secondly, I'll just say that this Sunday at 2:30, there will be a public meeting in Pinto Lake City Park in Watsonville. That's at 451 Green Valley Road in Watsonville, a public meeting where there will be many speakers talking about this project proposed on Minto Road and the status of the ordinance. There will also be representatives from the California Energy Commission, where the decisions now lie. So that's this Sunday, 2:30 in Pinto Lake City Park on Green Valley in Watsonville. It'll be right under the big gazebo as you turn in. All right. Well, thank you. That was a good lead in to help people. So before I start, we have three callers on the line now. Before I start taking calls, I want to just give you each a moment. Is there something you really want to get out there to the people before we maybe get distracted and run out of time? Dawn, why don't you go first?
0: Yeah, I think it's important that the people do get involved in this issue related to the battery energy storage systems, because it's a technology, obviously, that is evolving and becoming safer as we go along. But there are still risks, and I think that, you know, weighing out what the risks are and ensuring that there are appropriate public health infrastructures to respond if there is an accident is essential. It would be tragic to think that there's the potential for another thermal runaway and fire to occur in a facility, and to revisit and have the same kind of a lack of adequate response in the going forward in the future. I think people should really be focusing on that to demand that the response infrastructure be in place.
1: Yes, thank you. How about you, Brian? Anything you really want to drive home?
2: Yeah, Becky, thanks for asking. I think it's very important that people understand the following. So, first off, the folks who've done Never Again Most Landing, in principle, are very supportive of decarbonization. That said, the solution that the state is pursuing and other states are pursuing is to engage extraordinarily large corporations to put in place this battery storage capability so the lights can come on when we flip the switch after dark. That technology, at the heart of that goal, is lithium-ion and variations of lithium-ion chemistry. That is the most cost-effective way of storing energy, but because it's highly efficient, it's very, very volatile. And the idea that there can't ever be another Moss Landing is correct but incorrect. The scope of Moss Landing was extraordinary because it packed all those batteries in a giant building. But the risks that caused that fire remain in almost every single facility that's been installed in California. And the state needs to reassert, even if it's pursuing the very admirable goal of carbon neutrality, the state needs to reassert some oversight that has been lacking in the name of public health, safety, and welfare. The goal of carbon neutrality has gotten in the way, in my opinion, and in the opinion of my peers, has gotten in the way of the state's obligation to do its fundamental job of protecting the health, safety, and welfare of the public. There are at least 11 alternate energy storage technologies coming online at industrial scale, and they're more expensive, and this industry needs to be required by the authorities to move away as quickly as possible from lithium ion to those alternatives, even though it means it's going to be more expensive and less profitable for the industry. Yes. And until that happens, we will continue to be building an extraordinary risk, whether it's at a large scale like Moss Landing or more localized like it would be with Minto. There's an extraordinary risk that will continue to be living in our communities until they move away from lithium ion.
1: Thank you. I agree. And there are many good technologies coming on board. I'm going to take a caller. Is that all right with you?
2: Mm-hmm.
1: All right. Yes. Let's see. Hello, caller. You're on the air. Welcome. What would you like to say?
9: Well, I had a daughter that moved to Prunedale a few years before that fire. And I believe Prunedale was in the down wind area of that fire. I had helped her clean the house before they moved in. I cleaned the track of the slider, the patio door, and got that all shiny. And the fire happened, and I went up about 6 months later, and it was all black. Mm-hmm. And so I didn't think about what might have caused it. But I tried to clean it, and I couldn't get the black off. I mean, it's not paint. It starts to come off, but it's taking a lot of work. And I suspect it has a lot of those chemicals. Mm.
1: Don, do you want to respond?
0: Well, I think, the deposition of these metal particulates, which are very small, like Brian mentioned, in some kind of a friction surface like a sliding door or the jamb of the door, I could easily imagine that they could get entrained into the surface there and be difficult to clean off without, having any kind of analysis to know what that coating is. It's hard to say exactly, but I think it's certainly feasible that there could be deposition of dust that originated from the fire that could be coating surfaces like that.
1: Mm-hmm. And do you recommend people take samples of those? Is it too late to do something like that? I mean, it's a year and a half after the fire now.
0: Well, I think, one thing that came up with the metals that originated from this battery fire is, like Brian mentioned, these are metals that don't break down or degrade like other kinds of organic compounds like pesticides and things. And so they get deposited, and the only way that their environmental levels decline over time is just with dissipation, dilution with rain events and things like that. So my advice to people that I talked to after the fire that lived in the area of Prunedale, like the caller, was to just exercise heightened hygiene around the home. And that is, to vacuum the floor and surfaces with a HEPA filter vacuum, keep surfaces, roughly dust-free and all those things. Be mindful of contact with your hands and surfaces that have dust. And so I think those same measures should be in place now for people to help reduce the potential for elevated exposures to dust. And if people remain concerned, I think they absolutely could be collecting samples and have those samples, dust samples in particular, have those samples analyzed for some of these metals that are associated with batteries.
1: Mm-hmm. Thank you. And there are, I know that Mr. Pokalba's lab did the intake of the ghost wipes for Never Again Moss Landing. Is there a lab you would, or where would people take these samples to for analysis?
0: There are a number of commercial laboratories that do these kinds of analyses. I don't have one tip my tongue to recommend, but there are a number of them that would readily take these samples and do analyses, and I don't think it's prohibitively expensive. Mm-hmm. But I don't know exactly what that cost would be.
1: Okay. Thank you. We're down to our last 5 minutes. I'm going to take another caller. Hello, caller. Welcome to Bratton on KSU. What would you like to say?
10: I have a whole list of questions, but I'll keep it down to one. Have you guys acquired any of the original batteries that are still there so you could clinically check, catch them on fire, and measure everything that's coming out of them?
1: Mm. That's a good question. Brian, do you want to take that one? Hello, Brian? Oh.
11: There?
1: Oh, Brian, are you there?
11: Yeah, can you hear me?
1: Oh, yes, now I can. I lost you there from
11: sorry about
1: that.
11: No, it was my phone, if you can hear me. Yep. So the material site under oversight of the EPA, so there's no way to get at it. And they're not forthcoming in what's there. We know they have to know what's there. They have to know what the material contains, but they're not releasing that information. We've requested several times from the EPA for them to let us know what's there. We've done it also with Vistra. And EPA is supposed to provide the information. They won't. They have a website, but you can't find anywhere anything about testing of the material. So, unfortunately, we don't have access to it.
1: I've lost that caller, so I apologize. I'm still learning this keyboard, but thank you for that. If people, how can people find out the most recent information that is being released on
11: at our website? Yeah, Becky, at our website we have a link on the homepage to the EPA site and to the county site, so they keep those updated, and the links are right there.
1: Thank you. And that's neveragainmosslanding.org, correct?
11: Correct.
1: Yeah.
11: Yes.
1: We don't have any callers right now. If you want to call in with a quick question, do so, 831-479-1080, and join Dr. Don Smith and Brian Roeder here talking about the Never Again Moss Landing work and Don's work with hair analysis for heavy metals. So my question now to you, Don, is have you had any interest expressed by local authorities about your work? Is anyone curious about what you're doing and might want to take your techniques and incorporate them into, say, planning for the next time something like this happens?
0: No, the short answer to that is unfortunately no. I'll let you know that we did contact some of our local state elected officials and national elected officials with an interest in trying to generate some interest on their end to do some additional, you know, health risk assessment, environmental exposure assessment studies. Unfortunately, those contacts didn't go anywhere.
1: Wow.
0: I can say that we did, you know, I worked with a nationally renowned environmental epidemiologist at UC Berkeley, Brenda Eskenazi. We actually drafted a short proposal to do a comprehensive health risk assessment and exposure assessment study, but could not convince one of the law firms that's representing some of the residents in the area to support that kind of work. I can say it's not cheap to do the thorough, comprehensive work like we had planned, but I think that's what's necessary in order to really evaluate what the exposure risks and health risks may have been as a consequence of the fire.
1: Absolutely. I would think there would be great interest in having that level of information. Is the legal avenue the only way, or just maybe the most likely way to help get this moving along?
0: Well what will happen? Go ahead, Brian. I think you know more about this than I do.
11: So there are several law firms that are have filed suits. It's a very drawn-out process. It seems to be the way that these kinds of industrial accidents are resolved. It's very inefficient. It's not actually about trying to get the answers. It's just trying to get the money.
1: Okay.
11: So, unfortunately, while there will be in that some exploration of the information that's been collected and trying to be...
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13: News this hour from Town Hall. I'm Keith Peters in Washington. As the 250th anniversary of the Declaration of Independence is celebrated in America, a heat wave smothers the eastern United States. We hear more on the story from correspondent Donna Warder reporting.
14: It's a hot July 4th holiday weekend as the eastern part of the U.S. suffers through a heat wave. New York and Boston already hit 100 degrees Thursday. At Boston's Franklin Park Zoo, Dr. Malou Selly says they're giving the animals what they need.
15: Some animals have very comfortable air-conditioned areas.
14: And in the southeast, Ray Dawson in Marietta, Georgia, is taking refuge at a cooling center as he deals with homelessness.
16: You can't find no shelter nowhere, no shade nowhere.
14: In Providence, Rhode Island, city pools and water parks are extending their hours. I'm Donna Warder.
13: NATO's top commander says European allies have filled most of the gaps left by the U.S. decision to cut back its military contributions in times of crisis. Correspondent Marcela Sanchez has more on the story.
17: For weeks, U.S. General Alex Grankovich has been urging Europe to make more equipment available after the U.S. announced on June 3rd that it would no longer provide assets like an aircraft carrier and fighter jets. He's also began weighing backup plans in case of an attack against Europe. NATO Secretary General Mark Rutte has played down the impact of the Trump administration's decision. He believes the U.S. would shift more resources to Europe should conflict arise, just as it did for the war on Iran. I'm Marcela Sanchez.
13: The rush is on across Venezuela's north coast to identify loved ones before it's too late. At least 2,295 people have been killed in the deadly earthquakes last week. More at townhall.com.
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13: Peru has elected a new right-leaning president.

0: Travis Kelce are married now. Swift's publicist confirms the ceremony took place Friday evening at Madison Square Garden. The star-studded event did not include bridesmaids or groomsmen. News and analysis at townhall.com. From Washington, I'm Keith Peters. You could say the whales known as humpbacks are making a comeback.
1: Experts say their population is recovering from past commercial whaling throughout Brazilian waters, growing from about 2,000 to 35,000 in the last 40 years. The Humpback Whale Project says a pause was issued in 1983, setting the tone for decades of basic quiet and solitude within the industry. Now, between June and November, these giant creatures migrate through Brazilian waters, helping to boost tourism. Jason Walker reporting.
0: John Denver's Take Me Home Country Roads has become the unofficial anthem of the U.S. men's national soccer team at the World Cup, with players and fans singing it together after victories. The song has a simple, relatable message. More on these stories at townhall.com.
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3: Good morning. Okay, Amy is in a horrible, horrible rush this morning. So I said we're going to get to her right away, but we have to play the opening jingle, the good morning jingle, don't you think?
2: Sure, yeah.
3: Okay, the three, two,

0: Welcome to the Saturday special. The 27th of June in the year of our Lord, 2026. 1 week from July 4th, the 250th anniversary of this country's birth. And we're going to have a great shoe for you then. But do stick around today because we've got a lot of good stuff.
1: Good morning. 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
0: Okay, so we're going to dispense with the crossfire or the special fanfare. We're going to put Amy on right away.
2: Hello.
0: Hi, Amy. How are you?
2: Very good. Fantastic.
0: Okay, good. Yeah. Now, you sent me a text yesterday. Was it yesterday? Please watch Above Movie. I've just watched it on my big screen, 80 minutes. I've been deeply touched and thought over a lot of future society we will be facing. Europe's today will be America's tomorrow if this time we fail to win. And then it shows three. I have to squint. I can't tell whether it's three people throwing up or three people sad and crying. But anyhow, you take over now. What is this movie that you saw?
2: Yeah, that's the movie and the Citizen Vangelet from Elon Musk. He put it in the X file.
0: Oh.
2: So everybody can download. I'm just watching from X, you know. The movie talk about you know it's a story and but lots of based on the case based on the real event in Europe, so I think it's worth to watching it because it will warning us and what's gonna be because if our judicial system is corrupt. First of all, you know, no free speech and become a propaganda. So they use that to brainwash young people and not just young people, other people too, everybody. And propaganda, you know, is easy to let people to believe the lie. So based on that, and there's no truth and no free speech. And then a judicial system, of course, run by human, so it's also be corrupted. So justice not gonna, justice failed. So by that case,

0: what we do, the people. So take justice in our own hand or what? That's all that movie about it.
1: Wow. And talk about the real case. I watched a good amount of it. I was interrupted a number of times, but
0: yeah, you didn't finish. So basically, I think you didn't watch this evangelist, this guy, hero, which was, and so he taking his own hand, and
1: he's in from the very beginning. So I did see part of.
0: Yeah, from the beginning. But that's not the real person. You know, I'm talking about the fiction. You know, people to revenge. I always told you long, long time, remember in our conversation, and I was living in the China for 30 years, is lots of unjust things happen. So I always say revenge is the God. So I'm not the evangelist, right?
1: You've always said that. That's right.
0: I always say that. So, but it took a long time, you know. So I think right now God give a chance. I believe God wanted to save America. So give us Trump. And to changing this, that's the opportunity, the chance. So we can do or not is up to us. Don't you think?
1: Yes.
0: If we fail to win, and we will just like Europe right now.
1: Okay.
0: You know, now, I don't know. You've been there 2024. This movie started with an innocent mother and a little boy and shopping the grocery store. After they get out, they just slap. Somebody just passing by and just killed her.
1: Yeah,
0: remember that?
1: They sliced her carotid in their neck with a knife.
0: Yeah, So it
1: could
0: have happened to...
1: Watch the mother die in front of his eyes with blood gushing out of her neck, just like what happened to Charlie Kirk on September 10th of last year.
0: Yeah, so I'm talking about it's happened to us very close, 2024. I told you, I saw they may just kill you. They took away your cell phone. They didn't slice your throat, right?
1: That's right.
0: They didn't, but it's very close to
1: that.
0: I know.
1: Happened to me, and you thought I was very, very stupid for going after the person.
0: Yeah. Also,
1: I did get the phone back, and he didn't kill me. And I guess I'm really lucky for that.
0: Yeah, that was you're very, very lucky. You're very, very good. Lucky, you know. So they, but the other woman, a Chinese girl, same ship, we come out and her wrist because she wears an Apple Watch. They took her that, you know. You probably didn't know because they don't talk about that in the ship, you know. But I'm talking about, I always worry about that injury. So it's not too far away. You know, it could happen to us. Could happen to anybody just right now.
1: All right. Before we go any farther, I have not had a chance to create a a website or a web address for people to enter into their browser, and it'll just start this video playing. So if you want to see the video that Amy's talking about. That affected her so profoundly, go ahead and send me an email, mz@kfco.com, saying please reply with the link to that video. mz@kfco.com if you want to watch it, okay? And later on, I'll probably connect it to one of our URLs, like must see this or something like that, but haven't had a chance to do that yet. Go ahead, Amy.
0: Yeah. So that's all about that movie and so deeply. Also, I believe, of course, the story is a fiction, but all the case they talk about the raping, gang rape in Europe right now, I think so far the number is 250,000 women being raped in Europe. Gang raped, and rape and gang raped on the street, okay? Mm-hmm. So that's the realities. And they were talking about they had a trial, but they felt basically they say those girls wear the dress code wrong. You know, they show their legs, arms, everything, you know, like voting their people. But don't you think they deserve to be raped and killed because they wear mini skirts?
1: Yeah, right.
0: You know, but I'm talking about. Also, I believe, you know, one of the clues last is 2020, three, I think, we met, we would have a table mate with a German and family and couple with a little boy.
1: Yeah.
0: Remember? So we, every night, we're dining with them, so I have a chance to talk to them, so to see how they feel about it. And so the woman told me she worked for the social service, actually was helping those refugees and to get the free money, you know, the welfare check, you know. So she, at the beginning, she's a kind of liberal woman, you know, she has tattoos, everything, you know, she taught, she said she was, she believed, she feel guilty, she have a sense of guilt, and German, you know, Nazi. So she want to be a liberal. She want to love everybody all over the world, everybody. You hear what I'm saying?
1: Yes.
0: That's what beginning she thought about that. So she gave a service to the country. She worked for the government, the department, the welfare system, and for the refugees. So she talked to those people at the beginning, and she saw that she was helping them. You know, they don't speak in the German or whatever, she just helped very patiently. So when the lunch break, she come out, and because it was very hot, so she took the jacket off, and have her arm have some tattoo or something. Then all of a sudden, she was sitting in the park eating her lunch. All of a sudden, all the couple of refugees, she believed is from a Middle East country, or what, maybe Somalia, I don't know what it is, African or something, they were all Muslims. So they were surrounding her, yelling at her, so she had a tattoo, she showed her arm or something, you know, tried to assault, attacking her. So she, from that moment, she waking up. So she told me that the story is, you know. So it's so I believe it's that happened, did happen in Germany. You know,
1: mm-hmm.
0: So that's because they import the 2 million refugees. That was due to this government, Angela Merkel, for 10 years.
1: Mm-hmm.
0: So what she did is, you know, I believe they forming also the major force, economy force for European Union is Germany, right? Mm-hmm. Because a highly industrial country, right? So basically this pay all the bills. But to me, I always doubt about her background, and she was from, and she educated and from Eastern Germany. And so in her mind, and the plain economy is better than the free economy, market economy. And that's why they started this European Union. That time, when they just forming, are traveling lots of countries, become a European Union.
1: Uh-huh.
0: And so they all, the economy is not better, it's worse. So I was thinking about, I say that, you know, I think it's another Soviet Union. So because the planned economy never worked, you know. That's what happened to Russia, happened to China, happened to Cuba, happened to any Venezuela, any country wanted to be a communist. Planned economy, they corrupt. So that's for the beginning, and they don't have enough labor.
1: So why is it happening here, even with Trump, or maybe because Trump is, and so many people hate Trump. I don't know anybody who's neutral on Trump. They either hate him and wish he was dead, or they love him, like we do, you know?
0: So, yeah. And I'm talking about that. That's why we had to vote for this American Save American Act first.
1: Okay.
0: Don't you think?
1: Yeah,
0: and
1: of
0: get
1: course.
0: Rid of those
1: I don't understand why it hasn't happened. It has something to do with the people in the Senate. I don't quite understand it. Maybe you have a better understanding than I do.
0: Oh, yeah, I understand, because I listen to what they say, why they support it, why they voted for no. Is it because they believe that everybody, remember we had the discussion with a lawyer in the KCO not too long ago, it's illegals, do they have a constitution right or not? Remember?
1: Yeah.
0: We have that. So we say that they coming, I believe that they coming here, the illegal. So then we have to kick them out. it's not unconstitutional.
1: Well, there are a lot of people who believe that once you're here, whether you're here legally or illegally, you are subject to the Constitution, the constitutional protections.
0: Yeah, the process.
1: And I don't believe that for people who are here illegally, and I don't think you do either. And I don't think the majority of the listeners to KFCO believe that either, but I think an awful lot of people who don't listen to KFCO do believe it.
0: Yeah, they all say, oh, we have to sympathize those people with the illegal coming in. They just like people legally coming in for better life. I think it's different. If you want us to have a better life, just like I had to be legally entered, not illegally, right? And then the due processing, and our due processing is not all go to the court, you know, for the illegals. We are in the border, so they just don't let them in. That's the due processing, don't you think?
1: Yes.
0: So that's what I'm talking about. Even the people in the lawyer. So they interpreted. Remember, we had
1: There's a lot of concern and consternation this week because of what happened in New York. The Mondami sponsored or endorsed candidates swept everything in New York, as I understand it. So that's not a good omen at all.
0: No. Today's New York is just the next, you know, today's London, just New York gonna be London. You know, I don't know lately it'll be London or not. I've been there lots of times, you know, and then I just getting worse and worse, you know. So the first time is England, and then the next time I go there and walk on the street, go to somewhere, nobody speak English. In England, nobody speak English. So, you tell me. So that's what it is. Now it's much worse. You know that, the whole Europe.
1: What is your point? What do we have to do to prevent?
0: America, we're supposed to be the torch of the world, speak for the Western culture, civilization. And we are only stand there, and fragile, I will say, the Statue of Liberty and shivering, and I don't know when we will be strong again in 250 years. So is that the system is completely failed, and we have to have a new or what? So I feel that we have a chance and wanted to change everything, you know, get back the original and the code of principle of our country. So that's the only chance they give, God give us, to save America. That's my opinion. So we were going to do, we're going to fight, and we're going to do or not, and we're going to win or not. That's, I don't know, up to us, up to everybody. Right?
1: Yeah.
0: So, yeah. So that's what I'm talking about. We do our part and whatever we can do, you know. So that's why I'm talking about, especially we see everything, especially, you know, I appreciate that listeners say that they appreciate my background from in China, and 30 years lived there. So I know very clearly what is the communism, what is the capitalist. Why it's failed, why is it not, right? Mm-hmm. So that's what I'm talking about. Now, a second thing, because I'm tired of learning out, I had to go do something. And I'll be back in the third hour. But the second thing I want to talk about, if not going to happen immediately, but that will happen probably end of the year. And that was Congress supposed to issue a document and also going to publish the website for public. Is the corruption in the Communist Party in China, those leaders, their corruptions, what kind of properties, what kind of wealth they have outside of the China. You know, so that's would be probably major impact to the Trump policy to China. okay, listen to me. That's what how I think the message is. If we publish this, which was all we all know is true, you know, and they are the corrupt. So-called the communism, they all say, well, for the people this, people that. Everything they got, people's whore, people's square, people's republic of China, whatever. Everything the people, actually just the opposite. It's not for people. And then they were, you know, the ruling class. They have nationalized everything and all the wealthy and take it for their personal use. Okay? When the Mao time, because they not open the door, so they don't have money, so they was corrupted, but that is not really, you know, accumulating that much wealth. Of course, because they closed the door, they're not gonna laundering money to American, to other country, to Switzerland or whatever it is. They can't do it, right? So that was Mao's time, but now is a different communism. So they occupy all those things and then they switch to that. Look at the Cuba, Raul Castro, they talk about how much wealth they accumulated, right? So I'm talking about that. So now my question is, because Trump said that we want to do business with China, but the regime changing is not our business, okay? It's not our business. It's their business, their people. You know, had to determine which what kind of regime they have, right? So if we publish that and about the corruption in China, the you know, the ruling class, first they're going to publish seven with called the Political Bureau. That's where the top leadership. So those people is wealthy, they publish, because most of the things they, not just under their name, okay, is under their family and also some company they owned, you know, those names. But actually with that, but that takes the investigation and then have evidence to show they actually own it. But that, don't you think is our business or not our business? Think about that. Right? So that will affect the two. We're going to have a war with China or what? So?
1: I don't think anybody wants that.
0: Yes, we don't want it. So we shouldn't even do it. We shouldn't. We know that. I think the first thing already, but that was a different report. Somehow, some kind. I'm talking about is the source is from Washington Post. Okay, so people can trace back and look at that. Is any articles? I didn't look at that. You know, I just people read it and they talk about it. You know, and so I'm not really checking on that. So just yesterday I had that. I was shocked. So I think you know. And then that's the conducted by Mark Rubio. So that was Trump's policy executed, don't you think? So that's what I'm talking about. It's going to be conference with Trump's policy and whether he's talking about China, how do we do? You know, that's very important, don't you think?
1: Yes. We haven't invited phone calls, but David in San Francisco, remember David?
0: Yes, I do. San Francisco?
1: Yeah, David in San Francisco.
0: That's the one who gave us the recommendation to have a best sandwich.
1: Yes.
0: Pastry.
1: Yes, we happened to run into him one day in San Francisco.
0: In the Mission.
1: In the Mission District, yes. And he turned us on to the Tartan Bakery.
0: Tartan Bakery.
1: And it's the best bakery. And then something happened some months after that. I can't remember what it was. You have a much better memory than I do. But something happened and I blew up at David. Did he upset you? Because David
0: We talk about something, yeah.
1: Okay.
0: Talk about some welfare system or something.
1: Yeah.
0: That's what I believe.
1: And David, David made you very angry. You have every day that passes, you have less patience for liberals. Even a nice liberal like
0: really.
1: David, who turned us on to a great restaurant. Anyhow,
0: no,
1: he's
0: I
1: on
0: the line.
1: No, I
0: don't want the labor.
1: Huh?
0: Wait a minute. I don't want the labor there. I don't want the labor, liberal, conservative, whatever
1: no.
0: it is.
1: Okay.
0: I think, yeah, so...
1: Well, you don't want... You label me as a liberal all the time when you say I say stupid things.
0: No,
1: I'm
0: just
1: joking. And you say, oh, you are just joking. See, I was taking it seriously
0: joking,
1: all this time.
0: I was listening to, I was analyzing the people, why they think that way, and what kind of inference they got. They got the things from a propaganda.
1: Yes.
0: Which was, I believe, I don't like the propaganda is because they're not true.
1: Yeah.
0: It's no foundations.
1: Okay.
0: You know, the foundation should be the truth, the fact. If they tell me the truth, the fact, you know, I listen to it.
1: Yes.
0: You know, I wanted to know.
1: Okay.
0: Yeah.
1: And now, who
0: so
1: can
0: any
1: argue
0: propaganda
1: with that?
0: To
1: in
0: me,
1: any case, in any case, you have to leave within 15 minutes, I think. But David in San Francisco is on the line and wants to know if he's still banned.
0: And that's your question, not mine.
1: Well,
0: not policy.
1: I don't remember what happened. I think I got pissed off, but did I actually ban you, David?
2: Oh, you sure did. Man, you ripped into me. And
1: Well, you remember the details, so why don't you share it with us?
2: Well, I'm just, I try to play Paul Revere. And, you know, that's... that's why I called today. That's why I called back then. Back then, you remember that big battery fire that was going down in Moscow?
1: Yes.
2: And I was saying the smoke was blowing all over the organic farms and poisoning them for decades to come. And for some reason, you got hollering at me. But
1: for that? Are you sure? Just for that?
2: That's on my notes. That's what the purpose of that call was. Yeah.
1: Oh my God.
0: Wow.
1: Well, yeah, because Amy almost got rid of me. She almost threw me out permanently because I suggested that we go for a walk after we ate at a restaurant in Castroville, and I figured we'd get our steps. But she said, "Are you crazy? This is too close to where that battery fire was. Are you insane? You want to be breathing in those toxins?" So, you know, and we have one of our talk show hosts, Boring Jeff, who actually lived near Castroville, very close to. I don't know. I've been wondering if there's some connection between the loss of Boring Jeff and his breathing of the toxic fumes in that area. So anyhow, whatever.
0: And very quickly get the cancer, brain cancer, very quickly.
1: He got brain cancer and died.
0: Too
1: fast. Boring Jeff.
0: Unbelievable.
1: Who has the driver's seat show, had the driver's seat show for many years, and now it's been picked up by Tim from Tim's Auto Electric and Michelle and but anyhow, go ahead. I don't mean to monopolize the time here. I'm happy that you called back.
2: It's good to hear. The Paul Revere that I was going to do today. Well, there were two of them. I heard Amy talking about whether basically is China communist, and I think I've contended with her before, long before that incident, that if sweatshops were a major reason why communism came about, you know, people saying, "I don't deserve to be working in a sweatshop. I deserve fair wages. You know, I deserve a clean life. I deserve," you know, the sweatshops were usually the big polluters. You know, you go all the way back to Charles Dickens, and when he was writing it's a Christmas Carol, you know, that was one filthy life where there were orphans out in the street, you know, and nobody cared for anything, Fagin was out there and, you know, round up those orphans and put them to his little crime network. Well, when the sweatshops got started, you know, that's when a big part of communism and socialism got started. Although it's even older than that, all the way back to the Magna Carta, you know, where the king said, "You are my subjects. You're not citizens, you're subjects. And I can do with you as I please." And that's when the Magna Carta got put together, and that was, what, 900 years ago. So, you know, in China, when all the jobs left America and went over to China and turned China into a pollution, you know, like Wuhan, China is just horribly polluted. And that's, I've contended for years that the COVID is a pollution-based disease. They had so many new chemicals out there, and the bugs that were able to survive were eaten by bats, and then bats are famous for metastasizing brand new diseases. And so Wuhan, China, for the so-called communists to hold sweatshops in China and pretend that they're communists, but basically be poisoning everybody in the area, and then paying them 9 cents an hour, you know, calling that communism, that's just, it doesn't match. And, I contend that they are really a corporate state, and that the corporations run the country, and a corporate state is the definition of fascism. And, that's that angle.
1: What do you think, Amy?
0: Yeah, I totally agree with what he said. Also, I'm talking about the pollution in the right too, because they are, the reason I'm warning you don't walk in the Mars landing is because I went to China 2012 and get very sick because those particles get, you know, I just inhaled to my lung, so had the infection everything. So it's very dangerous.
1: Get
0: so
1: closer
0: I agree
1: to the phone.
0: With
1: you're sounding a little echoey. You must holding the phone far away.
0: Yeah, because I had to go very fast. I had to get ready. And then I agree with David about the environmental issues and also about the communism issues. I agree with him. And also I'm happy he's back. I hope we can run into him. I saw him on the bicycle the last time. Remember?
1: Yeah.
0: In the Mission District, yeah.
2: And by the way, that restaurant, they have one of the best coffees in the area. So it's not just sandwiches.
1: I was there 2 days ago, and they have the best Oliver bread in the world that I've ever tasted.
0: Really,
1: everything.
0: Really good. I love that bread.
2: Well,
1: yeah.
2: You might talk to them about getting a sponsorship on, maybe you got a restaurant show or something like that. You know, honestly, my daughter, years ago, she started working in a coffee shop when she was in high school, and so she had actually heard of that restaurant from when she was living way up north, and when she came to the city, she wanted to go there because she had heard about it from years and you know, kind of the chef world, that was the place to go. So, yeah, it's a very highly recommended restaurant.
1: Absolutely. Yeah, well, that's good. So, okay, well, I can't remember the details of what happened, but you have related it, and I feel like a fool.
0: Maybe it's about the environment.
1: It's not the first time I felt like a fool, so...
2: Well, it's good to hear. Oh, and by the way, the other Paul Revere thing I was going to get into, I don't know if you got to see the Postmaster General. He was on C-SPAN the other day.
1: Yes, about not delivering mail ballots, you know, if there's...
2: Yeah, he said outright he will not deliver the ballots. Now,
1: I don't think Amy would agree, and I don't agree that he... Go ahead, Amy. I don't want to put words in your mouth.
0: Yeah, I don't think a post office have a right to do that.
2: They don't.
0: You know, I think they should deliver all the mails. I don't know. Not specifically that one. So I don't know. Is it constitutional or not? You know, that I don't know. I have no idea.
2: Well, that gives
0: for the study that. Yeah.
2: You know, Michael is old enough to remember when the U.S. Post Office was a part of the federal government.
1: Yes.
2: That was founded
0: still
2: by
0: yes.
2: Ben Franklin.
1: Well, you say it still is, and that's what I don't know what to. And you and I should know that because we have connections to the U.S. Postal Service. Amy and I both do.
0: USPS is government agencies. No question about it. Still is.
1: Okay, now listen to David. Listen to David, because something did change years ago, Amy.
0: Oh, yeah, not anymore.
2: Richard Nixon. Yeah, Richard Nixon changed it out, and it's officially a corporation that handles the service for the country, but it's a privatized corporation, and they've been scamming bit by bit by bit. You know, the camel's nose under the tent, and when you think about a public service. And when, especially read Ben Franklin's writings about the U.S. Post Office, because he believed that the price of a letter should be kept low so that people can communicate. You know, you may be, you know, out in a desert somewhere. You may be high in a mountain somewhere, but your ability to get information to your mother or your relatives or anybody else with privacy and with low cost, the message, you know, keeping Americans in touch with each other at low cost was primary importance, and it was like a penny to send a letter, a penny. And the post office obviously would lose money at a thing like that if you had to have a pony expressman, you know, go hundreds of miles or something like that, and only charge a penny. But the fact that privacy and communications was going to keep America strong, well, all of a sudden you get this private corporation that starts jacking up the rates and telling us that we cannot get our information through. And, you know, if you just go down to the post office today and you pay your money and then all of this, and then they all of a sudden don't deliver it, that's fraud. It's just plain fraud. And so we got to get it back to a public service. And, you know, that it's a public service commission oversees it, not a private corporation that profiteers from it.
1: Is that sort of like the Federal Reserve?
0: I had to go, and that seems I know different stories, and also I know it's a fact. It's not a private corporation at all. And also the reason they become a deficit, they always surplus if they're selling the steps. Because that's because of pension. Because in Bush time, they paid to 75 years ahead for their pension. So that's all the story is.
1: Amy, aren't you on a cell phone?
0: Yeah, I've been to the lobby. 2016, I went to the lobby for this issue, so I know very well exactly the details, okay? So right now I have to go. So go on. You can discuss
2: with David.
0: Sure.
1: Okay. All right. Thank when you come back, you. We'll discuss the
0: yes.
1: Things.
0: Yeah.
1: Yes. Okay?
0: Yeah.
1: Yeah.
0: Bye,
1: okay.
0: Bye,
1: thank
0: bye,
1: you.
0: Bye.
1: Bye-bye. Bye-bye. There goes
0: bye,
1: Amy.
0: Bye.
1: And okay. Now,
2: Well, if I could just wrap up with that postal
1: service. Sure, go ahead, David.
2: You know, you've got your air covers a lot of counties in California. And I would recommend to each of those counties, you know, do a test of the post office and see if they deliver anything and start filing criminal charges for fraud if the post office starts to you know, whatever the county election board wants to use as a test to see if the post office is going to deliver it, because that is fraud. You know, to pay your money for postage to get something delivered and they don't do it, and they willfully don't do it. You know, that postmaster general should be in prison, frankly.
1: So,
2: you know, for
1: yeah,
2: him to
1: what,
2: even
1: what
2: pretend,
1: made him say that?
2: He's an ass-kisser.
1: You mean for the president?
2: Sure.
1: Okay.
2: Yeah, I mean, the guy, well, actually, you know, you remember the previous guy, that was Louis DeJoy. And Louis DeJoy had a side hustle where he had a company that if the post office couldn't fulfill their duties, they would hire Louis DeJoy's company to get the overflow. And so he was always screwing up, so his corporation, his side hustle, was making more money from the post office. And America was furious at DeJoy, and he was put in during Trump's first term, and I think we were trapped with him all during Biden. So that guy was in there for like 7 years, and now we've got a new guy who's basically kissing up, you know, his job is to follow up on that. And so he is an ass kisser. He's not fulfilling his duties, and to say that out front in public, you know, in a hearing, even if you start looking at that piece, the guy is blatant about it, that he will not fulfill the duties of his office.
1: Yeah, I remember that was all right. That's a great topic that you sure. that you have brought up. Yeah, thank you, David. Good to hear from you again, and don't be a stranger. Okay.
2: Yeah, we'll do. Paul Revere rides again.
1: Okay, take care. We were going to take Arthur in Prunedale, but he hung up. And if he calls back now, we'll take him right away. But there is something that I want to discuss now that will involve playing a video that I saw that was fed to me on Facebook earlier at about 6:15 this morning, 6:31 a.m. Okay.
3: 2.0 here, big time. President Trump is the greatest president in my lifetime. President Trump's administration is the greatest administration in the history of America. I want to be very clear. I'm very, very, very loyal to President Trump. Unlike other Trump supporters, you will never, ever see me criticize the president. Ever. You know, when you're loyal, you're committed to the cause. I am committed to MAGA. I am committed to President Trump, the greatest president in my lifetime. So let me be as clear as possible. I left Fox News because I had the privilege to receive a call from the president and ask me to come work in his administration. It is the highest honor in the world to serve your country and work for the President of the United States. So all of you who claim you're a Trump supporter, let me be clear. A true Trump supporter is loyal, committed to making America great. And the great thing about my relationship with the President, he knows I'm loyal. He knows I'm committed. So I'm sorry. I'm not going to betray the President. Never, never, never, never, never, never, never, never, never. I am committed to President Trump, period, end of story. God bless America. God bless President Trump, and God bless you.
1: Okay, that was Leo Terrell, who is formerly a person who was on Fox News Channel. Okay, I have to shut it off, and I don't know how to do that. I guess if I just shut it off, yeah, if I turn the phone off, maybe it'll shut off. pardon me. Let me turn off the mic and finish clearing my damn throat. Okay, I think I'm back. So, wait a minute. It won't stop. It's like Halloween, that movie. It just won't. I can't get it to stop. All right, you heard all of it. And I am a big Trump supporter. Amy's a big Trump supporter. Amy and I part company. Amy is right in line with Leo Terrell. If there's anything you disagree with Trump, don't shut up. Okay? And there is only one thing that I disagree with Trump on. And I'm not going to shut up, but I don't feel that I'm being disloyal. and I'm going to put that out here to those of you who maybe I am. Amy says I definitely am being disloyal by saying anything negative about Trump. And I'm not saying I can just respectfully disagree with the president. Now, I'm talking about the Jimmy Kimmel thing, which led to Brendan Carr, who heads the FCC, putting the ABC-owned and operated television stations, of which there is one here in San Francisco, just down the street from where I am, KGO TV Channel 7, is an ABC-owned and operated station that has been directed to apply for license renewal considerably early, I think several years early than is normally required, because of this this business about things, controversial things being said. Now, in a way, I wish Amy was still here, but she doesn't want to discuss this. She's not comfortable discussing this with me because we just totally disagree on this. I don't think that anything political should enter into the picture of renewing a broadcast license for a television or a radio station. I don't think that should enter into the picture at all. But Amy says, if the people are lying and they're feeding wrong information and propaganda, that's a different story. And I gotta say, she's got me thinking. And yet, I still don't think that my belief that the Federal Communications Commission does not and should not have the right to cancel someone's license for political reasons, okay? Amy says that's being, my even talking about it publicly is disloyal to Trump. And when I heard this, this video that I just played, a minute and a half video from Leo Terrell, formerly of Fox News Channel, who now apparently has a job in the Trump administration, saying essentially what I believe Amy has said to me. If you're a Trump supporter, be a real Trump supporter. That's it. This guy, Leo Terrell, says there is nothing, I would never be disloyal to the president, which means that I would never speak up if there is anything that I disagree with the president. Now, because I disagree with the president that licenses should be removable, that doesn't mean that I'm not probably a 99.999999999999999% supporter of Trump. But I don't feel like I should be, I don't think that I'm being disloyal by voicing a concern and a disagreement. What do you think? Got a few minutes left. I'm very, very interested in whether people agree with me. Maybe they do, and if they don't, maybe you agree with Amy. Maybe I would shut the F up, you know, if I'm going to be a true, loyal Trump supporter, which I believe I am. Okay? 831-479-1080. Weigh in on that, okay? We were going to have on this program, we had scheduled a media friend of mine from years ago, Tony Russomanno, who was a Channel 5 Eyewitness News reporter for many, many years in San Francisco. And Tony's a resident of Santa Cruz, and I called him up and said, hey, haven't haven't had you on Castillo for a long time. I wondered if you might be willing to go on this coming Saturday. He said, yeah. But he didn't realize that he had forgotten that he had a previous engagement. So that had to be put off. And this was going to be the topic that we discussed. Canceling a license or not renewing a license or requiring a television station, or in this case a group of ABC Disney-owned television stations, to apply for license renewal much earlier than they normally would because of content that is political. We had a Saturday special several weeks ago. When was it? I think it was May 2nd, during which we had Michael Harrison, my good friend and owner and publisher of Talkers Magazine, the Bible of the talk radio industry, and my good friend R.L. Karen, who was the first lieutenant of Fuller Jeffrey Broadcasting Company, the company I bought KFCO from 35 years and several months ago. And that was a very interesting program. And I continue to be fascinated by the subject of whether or not it's right for the federal government to base licenses on content at all. Anyhow, we only have one caller, and it's our good friend Steve O. Hi, Steve O. You're on the air. What do you think?
4: Well, about the Trump thing, number one is I don't think he should be beyond criticism. I think you should do the constructive criticism.
1: Yeah.
4: Not the destructive criticism that mainstream TV does. Uh-huh. You know, so you can't really improve on anything unless you take a look and figure out what's wrong and try to fix it.
1: So what does that mean?
4: If there's something you disagree with, say it. And perhaps if enough people agree with you, maybe it will change. Because public opinion, Trump is really big on public opinion, and if his supporters do not like something, he tends to change course.
1: So you don't think that's not being disloyal, because I know you're a Trump supporter too.
4: Yeah. The other thing about license renewal.
1: Yeah.
4: Obama like legalized propaganda. All right. So if the right thing to do was to undo that, and then hold the station liable if they go against that. But again, you know, they're not doing anything really wrong outside the law because all that stuff's been legalized by the Obama administration. So that rule needs to be changed instead of picking on the license holder.
1: So what was changed during the Obama? I'm not sure I understand what you're saying.
4: They legalized propaganda.
1: Legalized propaganda?
4: Yeah, because before they couldn't do it. They had to tell the truth. But now they don't have to. And so a lot.
1: What specific legislation or presidential order legalized?
4: Yeah, so you have to look it up. That's when everything changed during the Obama administration.
1: Well, if Amy was with us now, I'm sure she would be saying, if people lie, they should be subject to cancellation, having their licenses withdrawn.
4: It is the policy of mainstream media to lie about Trump. I mean, they've been doing it as long as I can remember, you know, but he wants to use them as an example, I guess. I don't think anything will come of it. But I think that the main thing is, you know, it's just to kind of scare mainstream media. Maybe you shouldn't lie so much.
1: Well, that could be what's going on here. I'm just trying to figure it out. But I've never heard an agency of the federal government, in this case, the Federal Communications Commission, being used to as a weapon. I've never heard of that before.
4: I think the Democrats have done it before.
1: Okay. Well, I don't know. You're the only one that's weighed in on this, so I'm thankful that you have. But I thought it. I really thought the phone boards would light up.
4: Sure they will after the next hour.
1: Oh, really? Because people have you noticed that people seem to wake up for the 11 o'clock hour for the Saturday special because 10 yes. o'clock is too early. Is that
4: well?
1: Possible?
4: It's like it's too early for them to call in. You kind of get them. You have to get them fired up.
1: Well, that's the end of the first hour. KSCO Santa Cruz, Salinas, Monterey, San Jose. It's 11 a.m. back in
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6: News this hour from Town Hall. I'm Ron Taylor. As America celebrates the signing of the Declaration of Independence July 4th, a rare surviving copy of the document is so important to the United States has turned up in London, of all places.
7: It is one of 11 copies printed in Exeter, New Hampshire in July 1776 and was seized from an American ship that was captured later that year. The document will now go on display. It was found by a volunteer at the British National Archives, Michael Skurr, who was cataloguing the papers of Royal Navy captains.
8: I called over to my boss and said, I think you need to come and have a look at this. Opened it up and realized it was the Declaration of Independence of the United States of America. Well, I feel very proud that I stumbled across it and that it will now be something which other people can enjoy, like I did.
6: The BBC David Harper says it's the only known example of its kind outside of the United States. Back here in this country, Americans are gearing up to celebrate the anniversary, visiting the National Mall in Washington. Chad George, a visitor from Columbus, Ohio, says America's birthday is something to celebrate.
9: Brought the family here for the 250th anniversary of the greatest country in the world. A lot of division in the world, but the reality is, as you've seen with the World Cup going on, we have the greatest country in the world, and you need to get out and enjoy it, which is why we're here right now.
6: A three-armed spacecraft is rushing to the rescue of a NASA telescope that's in danger of crashing back to Earth. Northrop Grumman launched Catalyst Space Technologies' Lynx spacecraft early Friday from the Marshall Islands in the Pacific. The Pegasus rocket blasted off from the belly of a modified airplane, putting Lynx on course to reach NASA's Swift Observatory in just about a month. Launched in 2004, Swift is sinking faster than ever because of recent solar storms. News and analysis at townhall.com.
10: Everyone has an opinion, whether it's about your favorite sports team or your new favorite restaurant or your thoughts on things in the news, current events, or that show that everyone seems to be watching. We all have different opinions, and that's great. 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And when it comes to sharing opinions, social media makes it easy, but it also makes it hard to hold back. 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Whoa, slow the heck down. 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When you read or see something on social media that makes you mad, take a deep breath and keep scrolling. The moment will pass. Your anger is for a second, but your online comment is forever. 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
6: Democratic governors are pressing the U.S. Postal Service to drop plans tied to President Trump's executive order on elections. Correspondent Ben Thomas has more on the story.
11: We will know a million mail-in ballots. There'll be a million envelopes, and you'll be able to know exactly, correctly, that citizens voted.
12: Commerce Secretary Howard Lutnick in March, as President Trump signed an executive order seeking to create a federal list of eligible voters, including those eligible to receive a ballot by mail. And the Postal Service filed a proposed rule in May limiting mailed ballots to those on that citizenship list.

0: And that's not all. Around the country, data centers have been blamed increasingly for a host of environmental problems. Some tech industry figures say the facilities have become something of a lightning rod for concerns over broader economic and societal changes posed by the growth in artificial intelligence. Bob Agner reporting.
1: U.S. employers pulled back on hiring last month and added only 57,000 jobs, which is less than half the previous month's total, and a sign companies still have a cautious economic outlook. The Labor Department said Thursday that the unemployment rate declined to a low 4.2% from 4.3% in May. More at townhall.com.
2: With all that out of the way, it is now time for hour two of the Saturday special. 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
3: Oh, hi, Dave.
2: Hey, MC.
3: Can you play the hour two phone jingle, please?
2: Sure.
3: Okay.
2: Okay, I got it. Ready?
3: Yeah, 3, 2, 1.
4: Oh, hello, darling. I hate to hang up on you, but...

use a good portion of this hour to update people on the ongoing situation between KSCO and the county of Santa Cruz.

last week, I believe, Amy asked our audience, a number of whom have had written letters to the county in support of KSCO and not requiring us to jackhammer out our concrete, you know, that would cause what I believe is a horrendous, you know, detrimental effect on the environment. And I think apparently a lot of people agreed with me on that. A good number of people had written letters, and Amy wondered if anybody had received a response. And as of that time, the answer was no. But suddenly, there was a response given, and I'm going to read the response. There were several. I'm going to read one of them. But here's the standard response that Supervisor Manu Koenig gave to, I believe, everybody. It says, in this case, it says, "Hi, Gary. Thanks for your message. I'm sympathetic to KSCO's concerns as well and attempted to help several years ago. The problem I ran into was that Mr. Zwirling had already signed an agreement. Then he waited till the deadline without doing anything before contacting me. The issue at KSCO has been long-standing and goes back to at least 2019. The property owner did extensive unpermitted work in a designated riparian corridor and area of sensitive habitat. Over the last 7 years, the county has made extensive efforts to work with Mr. Zwirling. A stipulation and order was signed by Mr. Zwirling in 2021, but he never met the requirements of that agreement. At this late date, resolution of the matter is out of the county's hands entirely and will be decided by the Superior Court. Best, Manu." And this same letter was sent to a number of other people. Now, I said thanks to Gary Green for sharing. I wrote him a letter saying, "Thanks, Gary, for sharing Manu's response to your excellent letter of support for KSCO. This will be very helpful." You are absolutely correct that this matter is not out of the county hands, quite the contrary. I need to set Supervisor Koenig straight about some very important issues that he did.

0: didn't know about, but he knows about now because I put this in writing, and I sent this to the people who have written the supervisor in defense of us, and they've all received that. I believe they've all received that same response. FYI, I did exactly what I agreed to do in plenty of time to comply with the stipulation I signed, and spent thousands of dollars on surveys and engineering that concluded that I was indeed in compliance with the work I had done without permits. I therefore considered the matter closed, but county planning did not agree, and they abruptly changed the rules. They even offered to reimburse me for the money I spent for that work. Now, if that's not an admission of wrongdoing by the county, I don't know what is. Also, very important, on February 1st of this year, the county and I had a settlement conference with a superior court judge to try to settle the case amicably without scheduling a trial. At that time, it was decided to continue the settlement conference to June 1st to allow time for additional work under the county's new definition of, quote, 100 feet from the high water mark, unquote, as opposed to their original definition that I signed, 100 feet from the mean high tide to be completed. That work determined that under the latter definition, the entire KSCO building and half the parking lot are non-compliant. Pretty ridiculous. On June 1st, my attorney and I appeared as scheduled for part two of the settlement conference, only to be told that it had been canceled by the county, without notifying my attorney nor myself. Why? Double question mark, double exclamation point. Supervisor Manu Koenig is CC'd with this email. It is my belief, with this information, he will take steps to have the county drop this case. My thoughts regarding a possible, very positive settlement slash outcome that I was going to offer at the June 1 settlement conference had it not been canceled. Excuse me. One, nobody will argue that the county planning department does not have a decades-long standing strong negative public opinion problem. Two, instead of making a bad situation worse and amplifying the above problem with 7 months of continued increasing negative publicity while we await trial in February 2027, why not both of us, KSCO and the County of Santa Cruz, switch gears and become partners rather than adversaries? Number three, in exchange for the county dropping the concrete removal requirement and granting permits for all violations as built, KSCO will issue major corporate slash government sponsor status to the County of Santa Cruz. What a concept. Number four, imagine the enormous public goodwill that would be created by such an action. As a corporate sponsor, and we can come up with a better, more appropriate name of KSCO, a local beacon of free speech and independent thinking, the county would be fostering the development of a valuable platform for discussion of and solutions for local issues. As with any KSCO sponsor, the county would receive one or more hours per week of prime broadcast time to conduct live community interactive programming that could, if properly executed, go a long way toward local government building immensely valuable, positive relations with its communities. Let's make a deal and put smiles on all faces. Best MC. I should read Gary Green's response to Manu Koenig's supervisor's response to his letter. Mona, thanks very much for your reply to my message. If the county is a litigant in KSCO's Superior Court case, I would disagree that the matter is entirely out of the county's hands. As you no doubt know, many pending court cases are resolved on the courthouse steps because the ultimate ruling of the court is always uncertain. The county's dispute with KSCO could be decided by the court, will be decided by the court, only if the county persists and is willing to put the continued operation of KSCO as well as its own past actions at risk. While I'm sure that heels, in quotes, are dug in deeply on both sides by now, I find it difficult to believe that the county and Zwirling are unable to find a solution to the matter instead of handing it off to the court, where the interests of both parties could be put at risk. While you have been late to the party, in quotes, I encourage you to mediate directly with the county and Zwirling to find a mutually acceptable solution to the matter. Your position as a county supervisor makes you uniquely qualified to achieve a resolution of the dispute in a way that would best reflect the interests of the county, KSCO, and the greater Santa Cruz County community. Thanks again, Gary Green. And I thank Gary Green for just an excellently worded letter. I didn't read the original one. I can't find it. It's here somewhere in my phone. But in any case, that is the situation. I think it's mid to late February 27th that the trial. It should be a very short one day or one afternoon trial will take place, and I hope they will come to their senses and not require that I jackhammer up a bunch of concrete and cause a much greater terrible negative impact on the environment. What I did was a positive impact on the environment, not a negative one. And they want me to do a negative one. Anyhow, it's absolutely insane. So that's where we are. If you have any comments about that, give us a call. We're going to leave the phone lines open this hour until Amy gets back, and we'll... looks like we have... a couple of callers from the topic left over from last hour here. Dave and Livoke about Steve's topic. Dave, you're on. Dave and Livoke, you're on. Hello? For some reason, I'm not getting a back call. I guess what I can do here, let me call into the station on the iPhone. Let's see if I put myself on 479-1080. Okay. Here, let's see, put this on. Okay. Let's see if I can lock myself in and put Dave and Live Oak on. Dave, are you there?
1: Yeah, I got you.
0: Oh, okay. I was now we hear you. You must have gone to the can or something, thinking we weren't going to.
1: Whatever you scared made it happen. Okay. But anyway, Michael, another good show, and thanks for reading that letter. That was a really good letter. It gives me a lot of hope that it's going to be a resolution that is going to be the thing.
0: I
1: hope so. You say you're not going to go to court for February? Is that what you missed?
0: Go ahead, Dave.
1: Did you say you're not going to go to court until February of next year?
0: That was the earliest court date they had.
1: Well, okay. Well, that's a very hopeful. I'm glad you read that today, because I just hope it all works out well. I mean, I can't even imagine that it's going to go as crazy as the worst case scenario that everybody was worried about.
0: Well, don't you think I came up with a pretty positive solution? Turn a negative into a positive.
1: Absolutely. Yeah, and it's a good thing. It's a good thing that you're as smart as you are, and you have the disposition that you do to having to play along with these fools that are trying to do the whatever. Anyway, I called you about the Smith Modernization Act because that's what that person was referring to when they called you. And it was in 2012, and it was part of the, of course, it figures it was part of the Defense Act. And inside that was this Smith-Mundt law that they revamped it. It was a law that that was 1946. But when people talk about that Obama made it legal to lie to the public, it's something to do with there was a ban on, there's an official government thing that gives information to the news people, and it's whatever it is, U.S. Agency for Global Media. And I think one of the big things that this act did was, in the past, it was illegal. It wasn't allowed for that U.S. Agency for Global Media they made up all kinds of lies to send out to the world, right? But it was banned for them to send that information for public domestic, you know what I mean? They couldn't send it for domestic stuff. You know, just like the CIA supposedly doesn't do anything domestic, then it's all foreign. Well, this law in 2012 changed that where they can give that to the same lies that they give globally, now they can give domestically. So that's why a lot of people said,
0: this is a real thing. Wow.
1: This is a real thing. I was surprised.
0: How come I never heard of it?
1: I don't know. We've been talking about it for ever since it happened. Yeah, this has been one of the reasons that people think lately, well, you know, when you start following a thread and it's about all the lies that they get away with and stuff, at the end of the thread, sometimes somebody will chime in and say, well, that's because of the repeal of the Smith-Mundt Act. That's what it's called. Smith, you know, there's two senators, I don't know, whenever they name it after. It's called the Smith-Mundt Modernization Act of 2012.
0: And Smith, Barack Obama. Okay, I can spell Smith. Yeah. Spell the second part of the name.
1: So Smith-Mundt. Smith-Mundt Modernization Act contained within the National Defense Authorization Act. You know how everything gets stuck in that NDAA all the time? That's the Defense Act. So this is something that got stuck in there in 2012, and it became law in 2013 probably. And I'm reading a thing right now, and it says it eased some restrictions so that media produced by the U.S. Agency for Global Media and intended for foreign audiences could now be distributed domestically upon request. Prior to its passage, the content was banned from being disseminated in America. Now, this article I'm reading, it says the act did not make it legal for the independent, privately owned media organizations where most Americans get their news to purposely lie. But you understand, if it eased the restrictions, then of course, so what it's saying, all the people that are totally against it, they're saying, well, it used to be banned that the government could tell the news people a bunch of stuff that's not true. And this act lifted that ban. So depending on what the news, you know, the New York Times, if they want to print something that makes, well, you know what I'm talking about. So that's an act. That's a bomb. And it's 2012. It went into, you know, it probably became law in 2013. Anyway, I just wanted to tell you that because that guy called in and you sounded like you hadn't heard of it. So.
0: Yeah. And I'm looking it up right now as we speak about it.
1: Yeah.
0: It goes all the way back to 1948, not 2012.
1: So that's the first one that probably put the restrictions in there so that we couldn't get propagandized by our government. The 1948 Act. In 2012, it's the modernization of that act. You understand what I'm saying?
0: Wow. Okay. I can't rub my stomach and chew gum at the same time.
1: I'm gonna
0: have to study this later on. But Dave, thank you for calling in. And
1: you're really welcome. And I hope you have a great show. You're already having a great show. And the sun came out. It's a great day.
0: Wow, it is here too. Yeah, that's great. Okay, well, thank you very much, and all the best. Here's G. Joe in Santa Cruz about ABC's license. You're on,
2: well,
0: G. Joe.
2: I got a few comments before that. But so are you going for a jury trial?
0: I don't know. I'll have to. I don't know. Hopefully there won't be any trial, because I'd like to I don't know why the second part of the settlement conference was canceled without even letting us know.
2: So it's still up in the air. Obviously, you really don't want to think about it.
0: I'd like to get it resolved yesterday. I'd like to get it resolved in a way that puts smiles on everybody's faces, because that's the kind of guy I am.
2: Go ahead.
0: You go ahead.
2: This is typical government just dragging us out, making this shit link. Stuff linger, well, whatever. So it'll get done. So I was just curious.
0: Okay. Well, we'll be asking. There's going to be a lot of It's a very interesting topic, you know. And I'm happy that our supervisor Manu has responded. It took a while, but he did, and that's good. And the letter that's been sent to everybody and shared with everybody who shared it with me, and it's been, I don't know, half a dozen or so, has demonstrated to me that there are some things that Manu was not aware of, because he said some things that were just not the case, and he needed to be straightened out, and I think I did that. So,
2: good. Okay. Yeah. The other comment I had was that other caller, I don't know what his name was, David or whatever, that said, you know, basically you raised your voice at him, and he gave some reason for that. I don't believe him for a second. Okay? I wish we could...
0: Were you listening to that show?
2: Earlier. No. I don't remember either of why you raised your voice at him back then. I don't remember either. Every time I've heard you raise your voice at somebody or whatever, most of us listeners probably agree with you or see why you did. So I just don't believe that, you know, he kind of made you feel guilty because of the excuse he gave. I don't believe that excuse, because most time, in fact, every time I've heard you raise your voice at somebody, I see why you did. And there's some reason why you did. So I don't believe... you know, that innocuous excuse. So I wouldn't feel bad, because we can't go back, because we don't know the date of when that happened. So I wouldn't feel guilty.
0: I was feeling stupid, I guess. You know, I feel stupid increasingly all the time.
2: People come up and go, "Oh, he yelled at me because of this," and then you get the other side of the story or whatever, and go, "Oh, that's a bunch of bull. He yelled at you because of that." Whatever.
0: Okay.
2: The other comment about him, you know, he starts talking about the post office. Well, it originally was made so that, you know, so people could communicate, and, you know, and the post office will lose money, but it's, you know, but it was for communication. I bet he's the type of leftist, if he is a leftist, that's for big government and all these programs and all that to pay for, you know, things like that. In other words, taking from the successful and throwing money at the unsuccessful. I bet he's for big government and all these programs. So that's what I'm getting from when he was talking. So,
0: would you like to talk with him?
2: No. I hear enough on your radio show Rob Carson and Armstrong and Getty. I just and on regular news shows enough from the leftists. Okay.
0: Okay. So well,
2: I hear enough. I don't need to be arguing with
0: Do you think I need
2: people.
0: To? Do you think I should continue to say KSCO is a voice for everyone? Because
2: yes,
0: just about everyone.
2: Because
0: just about everyone who calls, we don't hear from leftists anymore.
2: And you bend over backwards. Like, I don't know, it was last week or the week before that other leftist called or whatever, and you kept them on for like a long time, so you bend over backwards when someone actually calls, and you let them talk. So, yes, you're a voice for everyone. I mean, you let them talk.
0: How come we're generally regarded as the conservative station in the liberal town?
2: Because you got a lot of supporters. You got a lot of conservative supporters. Mm-hmm. And you got some like the Armstrong and Getty, they're not leftists. Mm-hmm. Rob Carson, they're not leftists. Oh, and God forbid you did a sacrilegious, you know, a sin by having Rush Limbaugh on. Oh, that's when I think they labeled you that, because, oh, how dare you let him on your radio station. So
0: well,
2: that's
0: probably
2: when it started.
0: True, yeah. And my mother, too, with her conservative commentaries, yeah.
2: Yeah, yeah. So, but you still...
0: But
2: we
0: I've never,
2: know.
0: we've never prevented people from with other opinions from calling. In fact, we encourage them. And I think you're right. I used to really bug the hell out of me when people would say the only people Rush Limbaugh lets on are people who agree with him. When it's just the opposite. I mean, he bends over backwards, to use your term, bent over backwards to give people who disagreed with him much more time than the ditto heads who agreed with him. You know. And that's what I do.
2: Yeah.
0: But we don't get many calls, and I think we're getting fewer and fewer of them. And
2: well, see, the other thing
0: I think the reason might be that no one wants to be made to look foolish, you know, and I can understand that, too.
2: See, and on this radio station, if you have, like in the past, you've had left-leaning guest hosts or whatever, but you got a bunch of us who will call in and
0: skewer them.
2: Go against them. Yes, exactly. And they probably don't like it. Well, that's too bad. It's free speech. They're, you know, there seems to be more of us on this radio station than them that are right-leaning.
0: Wow.
2: So maybe that's why.
0: It would
2: but
0: be
2: they're
0: such
2: out
0: a
2: there.
0: Shame.
2: You know,
0: such a shame
2: well, they're out.
0: For KSCO to go away, because there doesn't seem to be anyone in the world left who wants to keep it alive besides me.
2: Well, you know, things change in the world and in life. I mean, you can't last forever. So we've had
0: yeah,
2: a good
0: that's
2: run.
0: True. Yeah,
2: and we're
0: Amy
2: having a
0: says,
2: better
0: nothing,
2: run.
0: Nothing lasts forever, is what Amy says all the time.
2: Right, and we're having a good run. I mean, we got Trump for the second time, which the leftists hate, and I love that they hate it. Okay, so we're not going to have him forever. So, you know, who knows what's going to happen after he leaves? But we'll enjoy it while we can right now. And the other comment I had was this ABC thing.
0: Yes.
2: I know you don't like the federal government, supposedly. See, I don't trust the reporting on this because we don't know all the details. But let's say, okay, they're going after ABC because of what that S-head Kimmel said.
0: Kimmel.
2: Yeah, that. How many years have we gone through the cancel culture, okay? And conservative voices are right-leaning voices being banned from Facebook or this or that, like Rob Carson was banned and he lost all his followers on Facebook, whatever. How many years? And if we were the, let's say, let's put this, if we were the good guy and didn't play like them, the leftists would still do it. So, what's good for the goose is good for the gander. Fine, I'm glad they're going after ABC. I'm glad. There's free speech, there's a consequence for free speech on both sides. Yes, we have free speech, but there can be consequences. So I don't mind at all that they're going after ABC.
0: Do you think I'm disloyal to Trump when I say that I don't think that's right?
2: No. That's your opinion. Very good. And you are biased because you own a radio station. You don't want them to come after your license for some, you know, stupid thing. So you have a different point of view because you're part of the world of broadcasting.
0: Well, anyhow, yeah, I see people demonstrating out in front of KGO here in San Francisco.
2: Why are they demonstrating?
0: Because KGO was being ordered to apply for its license renewal several years earlier than it normally would be required to do so, because they're part of the ABC owned and owned stations.
2: So they're supporting ABC being picked on. Is that what you're saying?
0: Huh? No, they're protesting against it. The protesters.
2: They're protesting against ABC. Go ahead.
0: You go ahead. We keep talking over each other, and that's.
2: I know. I'm sorry.
0: It's not your fault. It's not my fault. It's just the way it is. But you should say what you want to say, and I'll respond.
2: Okay. The protesters, are they supporting ABC or are they supporting the government?
0: They are supporting ABC because ABC is being required to apply for its license renewal years before they normally would be required to do so.
2: Okay, well, good for them. But,
0: okay.
2: You know.
0: Yeah. Alrighty. Well, we do have a number of callers here. We want to thank you for your call, G-Jo, and have a great day. Okay.
2: Bye.
0: Have a good one. Bye-bye. Here's Zach in Watsonville about the fairness doctrine.
3: Hi, MZ.
0: Hey.
3: Hey, I thought that the caller, Steve O, I think he said his name was. I don't know if that's the Stephen Belmont.
0: Yes, it is. It is.
3: Oh, he's a cool dude.
0: Very cool.
3: Yeah,
0: good friend of the radio station. He's done a lot of help. He's helped us an awful lot over the years.
3: Nice.
0: With streaming, with, you know, technical. The guy's great. He has his own online radio stations that he's had even before there was online radio stations. And before that, it was a cable. It was a radio station that you had to be connected to the TV cable, to your stereo. That's how long Steve has been doing that. That's amazing. Anyhow, go ahead.
3: That is. Oh yeah, I have a Kager app, and I could listen to what he's streaming, which is very, very good stuff. But I wanted to say mainly, I thought he was referring, maybe not though. I thought he was referring. He couldn't remember what it was, but I think he meant the fairness doctrine. I'm not sure though. But then another guy, Dave, I think from Live Oak, said it was something else I had never heard of.
0: I sent an email to myself. And it was called the Smith-Mundt Act. I said 20, the restatement is in 2012, but the original Smith-Mundt Act was in 1945 or something, when, or 46, when Truman was president. So I'm gonna spend some time getting up to speed on all that, so I can understand what is being said about legalizing the right to lie.
3: Right, that's crazy. Yeah, I mean, it's interesting to use that, legalizing the right to to lie, I guess, because then you have to prove, well, I don't know, that's a whole can of worms, but like, I know the fairness doctrine ended from the FCC
0: 1987, I think, with under the Reagan administration.
3: And then the FCC wiped it from the Federal Register, or whatever that means, in 2011. That was when Obama was in president, was president. So maybe that, and the fairness doctrine, you know about that, where
0: sure.
3: So they had to give both sides of all parties' interests.
0: And I want to do that anyhow.
3: Yeah, you do that all the time, naturally.
0: Yeah. So, but that's what gave the dropping of the fairness doctrine under the Reagan administration is what gave birth to the talk radio industry in this country. You know, a lot of people don't realize that, but it's absolutely true. That's what it led to. And it led to the rise of Rush Limbaugh. That never could have happened. That Rush could never have become the force that he became if it were not for the dropping of the fairness doctrine.
3: So. Good point. And also you could also maybe on the other side of that argument say that's also why the main networks kind of went way left and kind of left out the right as far as their arguments, putting forth I don't know, because I've noticed some bias when Obama became president. Actually, I noticed a lot of bias in the media. It was clear to me. It was like, oh wow, this is like, Obama's Jesus, and everyone else is just a normal human being. And
0: yeah.
3: It really was noticeable to me, even at a younger age.
0: I agree with you. I think you're right on.
3: Yeah. Okay. So anyway, that's all I got. Have a good weekend.
0: You too, Zach. Thanks for calling 479-1080. Here's Rory. Hi, Rory.
4: Hi, MC and Amy.
0: She's not here with us, but she might be back. Oh. She might be back in 15 or 20 minutes, so hopefully.
4: Okay. Well, have a great celebration next week, by the way. Happy 4th.
0: Oh, thank you. Yes.
4: Yeah. I just wanted to say, hey, look, the First Amendment is there. You have a right to say what you want. Somebody else has the right to be offended. If people don't call in, that's their business. Too bad. You leave the phone line, though, like the other caller said, you let people talk, go on and on that disagree with you, like that David, that communist David from the Bay Area. I hear him on all kinds of shows. Okay. And we're, if you look at what's going on in New York, there's Mamdani telling the Supreme Court and the president no with regards to taking out temporary asylum, the guys from Haiti that have been here 16 years because they came for an earthquake relief, and they're only supposed to be here a year and a half. And he's saying, oh yeah, our brothers and our Haitian brothers and sisters and the Syrian brothers and sisters that built this city. I mean, the propaganda and the leftist commie bilgewater coming out of that guy's mouth is just breathtaking. Now, he has every right to say it. But we have every right to counter it. And if that's offensive to people, grow the hell up. That's life. Life can be very offensive.
0: It sure
4: can. So we
0: want
4: free speech. Yeah, we want free speech. I'm not following this thing with ABC as closely as others. But anyway, and the fairness doctrine, what it did is it completely chilled speech because people, station, you knew this, station owners, managers was like, oh, I don't want to have to put that guy on for equal. It was equal time, right?
0: Yeah.
4: So for every bit of time that somebody was having a offensive opinion to somebody else, that you had to put them on, right? Wasn't that the whole fairness doctrine?
0: The
4: essentially?
0: Opposite, yeah, yeah.
4: Yeah, so what did station managers do? Don't say anything controversial. So that's the way to shut down speech.
0: Well, like I said, that the fairness doctrine was in effect until 1987. And
4: yeah.
0: when my mother introduced me to talk radio, it was like in 1962, I mean, it was like I was in seventh grade, and 1962 is... was 70, 80, it was like 25 years before the fairness doctrine was dropped. So they did have talk radio, but the dropping of the fairness doctrine, you know, paved the way for talk radio to explode, and it did rush.
4: And wasn't talk radio pretty insipid and just like, blah? I mean, I heard it in L.A. L.A. was, whether it was radio or television or print media, it was all left-leaning, 100%. Freaking, I voted for Jimmy Carter in 1970, the first year I could vote for president. Think about that. I voted for Carter.
0: That was 76 is when he was elected.
4: No, but he ran again in 80 against Reagan.
0: That's right. That's right.
4: And I voted for Carter over Reagan. Now, by the time 84 rolled around, I had my head straight. But think about that. You know, that's just brainwashing. I talked to a friend today, and they said, yeah, I'm so sure my son, he's, I think, his birthday happens to be today. But he was so brainwashed in the Pajaro Valley schools to be self-loathing, hate himself because he was male and he was white. And they taught him to hate himself. It pushed down. This is a Marxist push. I mean, President Trump spoke about it yesterday. And it's just, I've watched it. When you go back to the Frankfurt School, it came over, I think, in the 20s, 30s. Marcuse, who was out of Italy, these guys were perverts, and they were rolling to destroy Western civilization in the United States of America. And that's why it's such a battle with these young kids or these young adults in New York that are voting for Mitt Romney and any leftist that comes around. It's a battle. We're in a battle. There's no question about it. One side's going to win and the other side's going to lose. But we want all our constitutional God-given rights in full effect while the battle is pitched. So anyhow, I've got to go, MC. I've got another call coming in, but good hearing you. I'll pick up the balance
0: Thank
4: of the show
0: you,
4: online.
0: Rory, great to hear from you. Here's Roy in Marina. Hi, Roy.
5: Hey, MZ. How you doing?
0: Pretty good. How are you?
5: Very good. Thanks for taking my call. Hey, you know, I don't call if I don't have anything to say, but I'm always listening. And, you know, you guys, you have callers that are intelligent and not confused. This really hit me today because you talk about it a lot. You know, no one's calling in, radio's going down. I don't think so. I think things are just getting more, I think things are just washing out. Things are getting screened before they hit the radio or the airwaves or whatever. You have more high quality listeners. And what I really want to say was that your two callers before that, before me, were right on. But I want to say this, but being a continuation. One guy said you're biased. That's true. But you know what? It's okay to be biased because every man is everything. If a journal or if a company said, hey, MZ, I want you to go report on this, you have the ability to be fair if you're being paid or you have a task to do something without being biased because you're not afraid of where it lands. That's not so with the other side. They're confused because they don't have actual facts that line up with reality, so they're afraid, so they therefore cannot be fair in dividing the truth and delivering the truth because they need it to lean their way, because if it doesn't, they will feel bad. And if they feel bad, then they'll have to face that they are wrong. They don't want to feel bad. You're not afraid of that. So you can be biased all you want. That's not bad. If someone say, hey, what's the truth about this? Just like Dave, the Dave Cave Dave. He always says, well, he always asks questions when things come up. He doesn't jump to defend because he doesn't need to because he's not afraid. And the other thing is that you can do journalism. The thing that these people that are lying on the left, the thing that they hide behind is that they went to school for journalism. Well, you know, it doesn't matter because Nick Shirley did actual journalism. He didn't go to school for journalism, and he just went and told the truth, and that's it. So they hide behind that because they need to be believed. And, you know, you're supposed to believe them because they're journalists, but they have not the ability to be fair and honest brokers of the story, of reality. And you're exactly right about everything, MZ. I mean, you're a good show. You're a good talk show host, good owner.
0: Oh, what a kind thing to say. Well, geez. Oh, golly, I'm turning beet red.
5: And I mean it, too.
0: Oh, very, very kind. Well, thank you, Roy and Marina. We hope to... don't you think my idea is great about being partners with the county and having the county have a regular presence on KSCO to maybe bridge the gap of negativity? Don't you think that's a great idea?
5: Yeah, as long as they weren't telling you what to do.
0: Well, I mean, they do have laws, and they have zoning laws and things like that. I'm all for zoning laws, but I'm...
5: Right.
0: I don't...
5: Well, I mean, telling you what to say. Not what to do, but what to say, rather. You know, trying to steer your... Trying to bring you into the confusion that... Because you know the county's going to be a little woke, a little left, you know? I mean... So,
0: probably,
5: you know,
0: but I don't know. I've run into people who are county employees over the 35 years that I've had the radio station, and some of them say we love the radio station, you know?
5: Right. Yeah.
0: So
5: well, that's
0: a
5: good thing.
0: You never know. But it does. I think it's a healthy thing for the government to speak with the people in a venue that can be easily attended by lots of people. That's
5: right. I think
0: I'm
5: that
0: describing a live radio program. Don't you think it's a wonderful idea?
5: Right. I think that exchange would be great. I really do. And you know what else I was surprised to find out is that there's a vice mayor, I guess, in Monterey who wanted to paint the American colors red, white, and blue a couple blocks away from this transgender crosswalk they have with the rainbow colors, and they were getting on him about it, and I would have never expected that. So, you know, I mean, I don't know. What I'm trying to say is I wasn't saying that just because it's a city there's something wrong and they're all twisted. There's individuals. I look at people as individuals. But, yeah, I think you're right. I think no matter what it is, if you're going into it, you have a vision. Only you know really the fine details of the vision you're trying to come to. So, you know, you would have to sit down and talk that out with someone to make them understand. But, you know, I understand it my way. You understand it your way. I don't think it's bad. It doesn't sound real bad, you know.
0: Yeah, well, I hope it can happen because I think it would be wonderful. I think it would be wonderful. Now, of course, like any talk show that's going to be successful, it would have to be hosted by someone with a personality and a sense of humor. Otherwise, it's going to put people to sleep.
5: You.
0: Well, I'm not looking for another job, I don't think. You know, I learned that from Amy. You know, there's so much. I want her to be on every talk show and every network in the country because there's nobody in the world with her perspective. You never
5: everybody
0: hear a guest me. Like her. And
5: no, says, everybody loves Amy.
0: I'm not looking for another job.
5: Get Dave on it then.
0: Okay, well, yeah. Dave isn't looking for another job, I don't think. I mean, Dave, poor Dave. You're talking about Dave Michaels, you know, without whom there would be no KSCO right now. You know, I'm writing the checks and he's doing the work, you know. He and Carol. I'm down to 1.5 employees from like I can't even remember how many there were, but it was a backbreaking financial expense. They were great people who did good work, but couldn't handle it. That's why stations are closing all over the place because you know any. Places that have to pay rent and places that have to pay human payrolls. In other words, mom and pop restaurants, I think, are the only ones that can survive these days. and they can barely survive if they have to pay any rent at all. In other words, if they don't own their own building, God help them, you know. But especially if you have to have even one employee, there's no way in the world your restaurant is going to survive. There's no way in the world, you know. Yeah. So I guess the same can be said for a radio station. So, but we're gonna try to hang in there as long as we can, whatever. So thank you, Roy.
5: Thanks.
0: Have a good one. Here is Kurt in Monterey. Hi, Kurt in Monterey.
6: Well, dittos and compliments to you on a longer list than the show allows.
0: Oh, well, listen, we got 5 minutes left. I'm perfectly willing to listen to compliments, particularly about me, for those 5 minutes.
6: Well, I want to compliment Rory, too.
0: And him,
6: now,
0: too.
6: He talks about the Piper School. But don't forget the Leipzig School. The Illuminati has many, many, many downshoots. Communist Party being one, Nazis being another. This whole stuff founded by Jack London, Upton Sinclair, Walter Lippmann, and Clarence Darrow, which they now call BLM, but used to be the SDS. And the SDS were paid communist rioters in the 60s, and I can say that with absolute authority, having been there. I was asked to carry the funds. So the thing is that the Skull and Bones, the American branch of the Illuminati, sent G. Stanley Hall to study Illuminism at the Leipzig School. He came back with, quote, German psychology and German education. And his protege was John Dewey, who was funded by the Rockefellers at Columbia and the University of Chicago. And our American school has been co-opted by these freaks who are identical to the Nazis. And, of course, they show that term out there. I mean, the Nazis were like, communists, communists. And the communists would say, Nazis, Nazis. There's no difference.
0: There's no difference?
6: No. They hate God. They hate man. And they're absolutely controlling. And so they...
0: Well, come to think of it, you do make sense there. About their...
6: A common term today is project. They project, like that freak in San Francisco who I cheered, I applauded loudly, physically applauded, when you threw him off the station and that creep came back on today. And the thing is...
0: Wait a minute. You're talking about David in San Francisco.
6: Oh, yeah, that creep. Yeah.
0: Now, don't call him names. You know, that's not nice.
6: Well, I'll call him worse names. I'll call him a true name. He's a communist professional agitator. Because the thing is, what you have to do with a guy like that is whatever he says, you have to sit there, write it down, look it up, fact check, and then respond to him. You can't respond to him because he's a pro. He's really, really, really good at what he does, and what he does is pure
0: evil. Well, at least you're complimenting him now. That's good.
6: Yeah, he's pure evil.
0: Oh, that's not a compliment.
6: What do you mean? I'm sure he loves the compliment. He's pure evil, and he loves it.
0: Wow.
6: Anyway, I'll leave you with that one. But
0: are you happy he's back? Are you happy he's back?
6: I want to throw up. I have turned the show off at times when he has been on the show. I've actually turned the radio off. He's a liar.
0: Well,
6: he lies, he lies, he lies. And when he's done with that, he lies more. He's a professional agitator. Bad person.
0: Wow.
6: Ask Rory. He'll give you better details. He's far
0: Ask
6: more
0: who?
6: Communicative than I am. Ask Rory. He's much better at explaining those things than I am.
0: Willie? Explain it to you. Who's Willie?
6: No, I'm sorry, Rory.
0: Oh, Rory. Oh, okay.
6: Yeah, he'll give you a better explanation than I can. But the guy's a pro, and he's shameless, he's disgusting, and he hates our country.
0: Well, when he calls back, I'm going to ask him point blank if he hates our country and see what he says.
6: Oh, no, he'll lie. he's incapable of opening his mouth without lying.
0: Well,
6: he's a pro at it.
0: Listen, there are people who over the years have been very people who text me or they email me. They say, get this, and they call a name off the air. And I said, yep. Well, wait a minute. How can I do that if I'm a voice? If I profess to be a voice for everyone, that's right. Not right.
6: You're right, but he's not.
0: And anyhow, we're coming to the end of hour number two, and I hope that Amy comes back for hour number three. It's KSEO Santa Cruz, Salinas, Monterey, San Jose. It's 12 noon.
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8: News this hour from Town Hall. I'm Ron Taylor. President Trump, speaking at Mount Rushmore last night, called the 4th of July holiday one of the most extraordinary days in the history of the world.
9: Tomorrow we mark 250 years of glorious independence and 250 years of majestic American freedom. 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
8: In the nation's capital, preparing to celebrate America's 250th birthday in a big way.
10: Washington is preparing for a historic 4th of July as the nation celebrates 250 years of American independence. Thousands are expected to gather on the National Mall for a day of patriotic festivities, including military flyovers, live entertainment, fireworks, and a Freedom 250 celebration featuring remarks from President Trump. The nation's capital is serving as the centerpiece of America's 250th birthday celebration, with visitors traveling from across the country to mark the historic milestone. Willie Nelson, The White House.
8: Across much of the country, extreme heat is a concern this holiday. Philadelphia canceled its Salute to Independence Day parade, the Great American State Fair, and the National Mall, shutting down for a few hours, even as more than 200 people were waiting in line for the Ferris wheel. Correspondent Ed Donahue has the latest on wildfires threatening the West.
11: Red flag wildfire warnings are in effect in several states in the West. The Cottonwood Fire in Utah is the biggest. A state of emergency has been declared. Fireworks are being restricted. The National Weather Service issued a rare, particularly dangerous situation warning. UCLA geography professor Park Williams says the West got a good amount of rain to start the year, but
12: the tap just totally turned off. So low precipitation totals and really high temperatures have left our forests really abnormally parched.
11: Red flag warnings stretch from Idaho to southern Arizona and New Mexico. I'm Ed Donahue.
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14: The news site The Onion is all about satire, and it's hoping that comedy will help the families of those who lost their lives in the Sandy Hook Elementary School shooting. The Onion has been trying to buy InfoWars, Alex Jones's conspiracy platform that was forced into bankruptcy after he claimed the 2012 Sandy Hook shooting was a hoax and was ordered to pay more than $1 billion to the victims' families, money the families have yet to receive. Now The Onion has launched a webpage that's a parody of Jones's conspiracy platform. And it plans to give some of the revenue to families of the 20 first graders and 6 adults who lost their lives at the school in Newtown, Connecticut. I'm Donna Warder.
8: 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The rush is on across Venezuela's north coast to identify loved ones before it's too late. Venezuela's acting leader is defending her country's earthquake response. Charles Della Desma has more on this story.
15: As public criticism mounts over the pace and efficiency of Venezuela,

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1: The story you're about to hear is true. Only the names have been changed to protect the innocent. You're a detective sergeant. You're assigned to homicide detail. It's New Year's Eve in your city and you're on special duty. Thousands of people crowd downtown streets. One of them is a killer. Your job, find them.
2: Dragnet, the documented drama of an actual crime. For the next 30 minutes, in cooperation with the Los Angeles Police Department, you will travel step by step on the side of the law through an actual case transcribed from official police files. From beginning to end, from crime to punishment, Dragnet is the story of your police force in action.
3: It was New Year's Eve. It was cold in Los Angeles. We were working the night watch out of homicide, special duty. My partner's Ben Romero. The boss is Thad Brown, chief of detectives. My name's Friday. I was on the way back from dinner, and it was 8:35 p.m. when I got to room 42. Homicide.
4: Joe?
3: Hi, Barney.
4: How is it outside?
3: It's cold. Not keeping people at home, though. Did you check the crowds?
4: Yeah. Been watching it from the window here. Seems bigger than last New Year's. Crazy.
3: You're on with Ben and me tonight, is that right?
4: Uh-huh. Thought I was going to have it off. Wife had a little house party planned and everything.
3: Well, that's too bad. Maybe next time, huh?
4: Yeah, that's what I said last New Year's. Now, guess we better start moving.
3: Yeah, where's Ben?
4: He went down the hall a minute, said he'd be right back. I better take my top coat, huh?
3: Yeah, I would if I were you. Nothing for us in the book, is there, Barney?
4: I almost forgot Jack Conley called, having a little party out at his house. Wants you, Romero, to drop around when you get off. Said he'd call back.
3: Oh.
5: Hi, Joe.
3: Hi. You about ready?
5: Yeah, let me grab my overcoat.
3: All right.
5: I just tagged by communications. Switchboard's lit up like a Christmas tree during a million bid.
4: Just like last year, they're starting off strong.
5: 415s, 507, calls coming in with a dozen. I'd like to see it just once. People celebrating New Year's without tearing up half the town.
3: I get it. Homicide Friday. Oh, yeah, Jack. Yeah, well, Barney just mentioned it. Well, we'll try and make it. You know how things are tonight. Yeah, we'll try, sure. Thanks a lot. It's Jack Conley, Ben, on his way home. He wants us to drop by his place if we get off early tonight.
5: Not much chance of that. You ready?
3: Yeah, I am. You, Barney?
4: Mm.
3: Let's go.
4: I guess you can't tell. You might get a break.
5: Hmm?
4: The crowds are starting in pretty early. Good chance they'll break and go home right after midnight. That should get us off early.
3: And that was the idea last year, wasn't it, Ben?
5: Yeah.
4: What time did you get off?
3: 6 a.m. Together with Sergeant Barney Luchek, Ben and I left the city hall and started a cruise to the southern end of the central area. As any police officer can tell you, New Year's Eve for him is one of the hardest working nights in the year. This one was no different for us. Within an hour, we'd had more than a half a dozen calls to check out. Street fights, drunken driving, disturbing the peace. The usual complaints that you'd expect to get when a community of 3 million celebrates New Year's Eve. 9:43 p.m. We were cruising in the area of Alameda and Macy Street.
6: Unit 72R at Wilshire in Geneva, 311. 311, KMA 367. Roger, 72R. Unit 112 at 83 Naylor Avenue. See the man. Keep the peace. KMA 367.
4: No stopping him, huh?
5: Well, it's a big night. Smoke, Joe?
3: No, no thanks.
6: Attention all units. All units in the vicinity at East Main and Darwin. An officer needs help.
3: That looks like we got one, huh?
4: Yeah.
6: All units in the vicinity at East Main and Darwin. An officer needs help. KMA 367.
3: I guess we better handle it, huh?
5: All right.
4: Next one to the left, Ben. We can go out to Darwin.
3: Well, I better call him. 80K to Control 1. 80K to Control 1.
4: What's the matter?
3: Well, I guess they're busy. 80K to Control 1. 80K to Control 1.
6: Stand by, 80K. Attention, all units. All units in the vicinity. The call to East Main and Darwin is now a shooting.
3: I guess you better push it, Ben.
5: Yep. Got it down to the floor.
6: All units in the vicinity. The call to East Main and Darwin is now a shooting.

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1: That's it coming up, Ben. East Main.
2: Yeah. There's a crowd there on the corner. I guess you better pull up here, huh?
3: All right. Come on. Yeah.
1: Over by the light pole, Ben. Joe, man lying on the sidewalk.
2: You want to check the crowd, Bunny?
1: Yeah, okay.
4: Let us through here, please.
5: Can we get through?
4: Excuse me? Look, will you please get back? Move back, please.
5: All right, come on. I wonder if you just move along.
4: Just move along, man.
5: Move along. Give us a little room to work. Thank you. Ben?
1: Yeah, Joe?
2: Have a look here.
1: Huh? No. That's Jack Connolly. Ben? He's dead.
6: His full name was John Patrick Connolly, serial number 367. Was one of the veteran officers in Central Homicide. He lay face down on the pavement, one of his legs straddling the curbstone. He'd been shot twice at the base of his skull. There were four more bullet wounds in his back. Ben got to a phone, called Homicide, and told them what had happened. Two dozen cruiser cars and more than a half a hundred men were immediately dispatched to the scene of the killing. They circled the area for a dozen blocks around and started a door-to-door search for the killer. Suspicious-looking pedestrians were stopped at every street corner and questioned. 10:30 p.m., the ambulance arrived and Jack Connolly's body was taken to the morgue. Along with Thaxter and Bryant from Homicide, Barney Luchek, Ben and I continued checking in the immediate vicinity of the killing. We found no one who'd admit that they actually saw the shooting. Half a dozen people in the crowd told us that they heard the shots and they saw Connolly fall to the pavement. They'd also seen a man standing behind Connolly turn and run down the street right after the shooting. No one had followed him. The man was described as medium build, wearing a dark suit and a dark hat. That's all they could tell us. 11:25 p.m., Ben and I met Barney Luchek back at the car.
4: Barney, did you get anything?
1: Checked out every store in the neighborhood that's open. Not much. How about you?
2: Well, it's the same. Pretty thin.
1: Brian and Thaxter turned up a newsboy down the street. He told him he saw the guy in the dark suit running down the street.
2: Yeah.
1: Thought he saw the guy come out of this bar here.
4: We heard that too, Barney. We talked to the bartender. He doesn't recall the name.
1: Oh, say, I almost forgot. I checked with the office. Mrs. Conley's been calling in. Wants to know where her husband is.
2: Oh, yeah.
1: I asked personnel to hold off notifying her. Some of you fellas would want to tell her. You knew Connolly pretty well, didn't you?
2: Yeah, a long time.
1: Family man?
2: Three kids.
1: Hmm. If you fellas don't want to tell her, I'll call personnel back. They can do it.
2: No, it's all right. We'll tell her.
6: p.m. Ben and I got in the car and headed out for the home of the slain officer, Jack Connolly. The house was on Ralston Avenue, just a few blocks from where Ben lived. We parked the car and started up the front walk. The lights were burning in the living room.
4: Lousy job.
2: What?
4: I said it's a lousy job.
2: Yeah. Better try it again, huh?
4: I heard it. Somebody's coming.
2: Oh.
7: Hi, Joe, Ben.
4: Hello, Betty.
2: Hi, Betty.
7: I'm sure glad you can make it. Everybody's here. Come in.
4: Okay.
2: Thank you.
7: I'm still waiting for that wandering husband of mine. If he's not here by midnight, he's going to be in the doghouse for sure. Here, let me take your coat.
2: No, Betty, that's all right. I wonder if we could go back into the kitchen. We'd like to talk to you.
7: Smart, can't you stay long?
2: Well, no, not too long.
7: Oh, that's too bad. Well, come on back in the kitchen. I'll get you something. Maybe you can drop back later on. Jack should be here by then. He better be. Come on in. Either one of you seen Jack?
4: That's what we wanted to talk to you about, Betty.
7: What?
2: You want to sit down, Betty?
7: What is it, Joe? Tell me.
2: Well, he had an accident.
7: Where is he? I want to go see him. How bad an accident?
2: Pretty bad.
7: I want to go see him, Joe. If he's hurt, I want to see him. Couldn't be that bad, could it?
2: Yeah.
7: Oh, please, Joe. Please, not dead. Tell me, Joe, please.
2: I'm sorry, Betty.
7: Dear God. Oh, God.
4: Want to give me a hand here, Joe?
2: Yeah. She's white as a sheet.
4: Being worse when she comes through, we better get a hold of the family doctor.
2: No, we're going to have to wait. We'll never get through now.
4: Huh?
2: Phone lines are probably jammed. It's midnight.
4: Oh, yeah. Happy New Year.
6: a.m. We finally got a hold of the Connolly's family doctor, and he told us that he'd be over as quickly as possible. Some of Betty Connolly's relatives at the party said that they'd look after things until the doctor arrived. Ben and I left the house and drove back to the scene of the murder. The house-to-house check of the entire area was still going on. There was no trace of the killer. 1:30 a.m., a low fog moved in over the city. Traffic began to thin out a little. The street crowds disappeared. 2 a.m., the search went on. A little before 2:30, a patrolman on foot located a taxicab driver in the neighborhood who claimed that he'd seen a man answering the killer's description just after the shooting. Ben and I went down the street to talk to the driver. He sat behind the wheel of his cab. It was especially equipped with shortwave radio to handle calls directly from the taxi company's dispatch office.
8: Any room just to wait for him or not?
9: Trying to pass it on for whatever it's worth, officer. It happened just a minute or two before I picked up my last fare.
10: What time is that? Do you remember?
9: I'm remembering, too, and I got it right here on the waybill. Here we go. 9:48 p.m. I was parked just where I am now. Same old stand. I picked up a fare, drove him to North Main and Sotelo. And I came back here. My cab broke down. Lousy distributor. I've been waiting for the repair truck ever since.
6: Well, just what was it that happened before you picked up that fare here? Was it 9:48, is that right?
9: Yeah, 9:48, yeah. Well, I was going to say, it was just a minute or two before that. I was parked right here. This guy comes running down the street through the crowd. He was really running, too.
6: Yeah, go ahead.
9: He's almost past me when he stopped all of a sudden, turned around and looked at me. I thought he wanted a cab, so I opened the door for him. He just looked at me and said, never mind, or something like that, and then he took off down the street. Maybe he was just a little goofed up, I don't know.
10: Can you remember what he looked like?
9: Oh, about your build, I guess. Medium, had a hat on, dark hat, dark suit.
6: Did you get a look at his face?
9: Yeah, he's about 28 or 30, dark complexion.
10: Anything else you remember about him?
9: No, not for sure. He looked like 100 other moochers down around this neighborhood. Just listen to those calls come in, huh? New Year's Eve and I draw a lame cab.
6: Well, there's nothing else that you remember about this man that you think might help us, huh?
9: No, you got it all, Sergeant. Just act a little queer, that's all. Goofed up, probably.
6: Did you see which way he went when he took off?
9: Right down the street, that way.
6: Mm-hmm.
9: Lost himself in the crowd. I couldn't be bothered.
10: Mm-hmm. How about when he came running down the street towards you? Did you happen to notice where he was coming from?
9: Matter of fact, yeah. That was just after I heard those gunshots. Of course, I didn't know there were gunshots then.
6: Yeah?
9: Looked to me like he came out of that joint up there, right near where the cop was shot.
6: Which joint was that?
9: The 228, that bar up there.
6: Well, it wasn't much, but it was the only lead we had to go on. Seven persons in the vicinity at the time of the shooting had volunteered the information that the killer had been a recent customer at the 228 Club, the neighborhood tavern. The owner and bartender of the club, a Ralph Stevens, had been questioned twice that night by different officers, and he twice denied that there was any possibility that the killer could have been a patron at his bar. Stevens' denial didn't make any more sense than the killing itself. We made arrangements to have the cab driver we interviewed come down to the city hall to check through our mug books for the suspect. By 10 a.m. the next morning, the body of the slain homicide officer, Jack Connolly, had been posted. Four bullets were taken from his back, two from the base of his skull. Russ Camp ran the slugs through ballistics where they were identified as having been fired from a .38 caliber Colt special revolver. 11 a.m., we drove back to the 228 Club where we talked to some of the customers who'd been there the night before. Three of them told us that they'd seen a man answering the general description of the killer in the bar shortly before the shooting. Ben and I went back to the stockroom at the rear of the bar and talked to the owner, Ralph Stevens.
11: Look, how long does this thing have to go on anyway? I told you everything I knew last night.
10: We know that, Stevens. Doesn't seem to jive with what the rest of the witnesses saw, though.
11: Then maybe you better take it up with them. I don't know anything about it. I got work to do, and you're in my way there.
10: Excuse me.
6: How come you're so sure that the man we want wasn't in your place last night?
11: I'm not on trial here. You asked me what I know, and I told you. You don't mind, I got work to do. You mind moving over there?
6: All right, we'd appreciate it if you'd cooperate.
11: All right, if you want to know the truth, you're not good for my business here. Cops never are. Coming around, asking questions. Customers don't like it. It's no good for business. No good at all.
6: A cop was killed last night right outside your front door, and a half a dozen people say that the guy who did it was in here drinking.
11: I run this place. It's mine. I say the man wasn't in here.
10: Still like to know how you're so sure.
11: I'm getting a little tired of this. I don't have an office down at the city hall to lounge around in. I got work to do. How about leaving, huh?
6: You want to get your coat? We can talk to you downtown. Come on.
11: Not before I call my lawyer.
10: Go ahead and call him. Where's your coat?
11: Why do we have to have trouble? I haven't got any beefs with you.
10: No trouble, Stevens. We have to get to the bottom of it, that's all.
11: like to have you cooperate. Maybe the guy was in here last night. He came in a couple of times, that's all. I didn't want it to get out. Bad for business, those things. Can't afford it. Keeps customers away.
2: Then the man was in here last night, is that right?
11: I wasn't trying to cover it for him. I hardly know him. I just didn't want it to get out. I got a right to protect my business.
10: Who is the man?
11: Harry Talmadge. He's a hophead. If he did it, it probably wasn't his fault.
2: How do you mean?
11: He was hyped up last night, used his heroin. He probably didn't mean to shoot.
2: Where do we find him?
11: I wouldn't know if this is right. Old address.
10: What is it?
11: Fairview Hotel. Try there.
6: 11:35 a.m., New Year's Day. We got in touch with Barney Luchek and Tom Bryan from Homicide, and they drove downtown to check at the Fairview Hotel for the suspect. Ben and I finished questioning the owner of the 228 Club, and we went back to the office. 11:58 a.m., Barney Luchek and Bryan got back.
10: Barney, what have you got?
12: Fairview Hotel on South Grand. Was that the one?
6: Yeah. Did you find it okay?
12: Yeah, I talked to the desk clerk.
6: Talmadge registered there?
12: Yeah, he was.
6: Hmm?
12: Checked out 2 months ago. No leads.
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6: P.M. New Year's Day. After we found that the suspect, Harry Talmadge, had checked out of the Fairview Hotel months before, Ben and I went back to the office and ran his name through R&I. The information given us by Ralph Stevens, the owner of the 228 Club, was apparently correct. The record on Talmadge showed that he was a confirmed user of narcotics. He served 2 brief terms for illegal possession of narcotics and another short term in the county jail for petty theft. We got out a broadcast and an APB on Talmadge. We checked out all his known friends and relatives, the places that he frequented, hotels, boarding houses that he'd stayed at. No leads. With the help of Lieutenant Walters and narcotics detail, we finally found the trail most likely to lead us to the suspect. The peddlers, who were suspected of supplying Talmadge with narcotics, they were kept under 24-hour watch. 3 days passed. No results. January 4th, 9 a.m., Ben and I went to the funeral and burial services for the murdered officer, Jack Conley. 11 a.m., we got back to the office.
10: I don't know why, Joe. I just don't cotton to funerals. Not a cop's funeral, anyway.
6: No, I don't blame you. His wife looked a lot better, didn't she?
10: Yeah, she did bearing up good, considering.
14: Beryl, Joe?
10: Hi, Barney.
6: What'd you say, Barney?
14: Yeah, a young fella you told me about, he phoned you, Ben.
10: Oh, is that right? Did you give him the information?
14: Yeah, he wanted to know all about taking the police department examination.
6: Now, who's that?
10: One of my neighbor's boys, a nice kid. Wants to get on the force.
14: I told him to apply at room 5, City Hall, any weekday. He can make it his application then.
6: That it?
10: Fine, Barney, thanks.
6: Well, they got the recruiting campaign going now?
10: Yeah, all this month. Taking applications from all over the country, huh?
6: I'll get it.
11: Homicide, Friday. Oh, yeah, Walters. Just a minute. Okay. A-L-D-S-O-N, Donaldson. Okay, fine. Thanks a lot. Lou Walters and narcotics might be something.
10: What's that?
11: Oh? Well, he got a line on one of the mules who used to push heroin to town. He's a guy by the name of Donaldson. He's been sounded out. He's ready to talk to us.
10: This Donaldson was close to Talmadge?
11: Well, supposedly, yeah.
10: You know where Talmadge is?
6: Well, let's ask him. Ben and I left the office and drove to the address on South Alameda where Donaldson, a friend of the murder suspect, was supposed to be staying. Turned out to be a cheap hotel in the Skid Row district. Was next to one of the rescue missions down there. We finally located Donaldson across the street. He was standing on the sidewalk along with 4 or 5 other men. They were listening to a small Salvation Army band playing outside one of the beer joints.
15: I hardly miss any of these sidewalk meetings, Sergeant. Like them. Band music. I even listen to the sermons. Do me a lot of good.
10: I understand you're not pushing junk anymore, Donaldson. Is that right?
15: And you want to call me Big, Sergeant? Name's really John, but everybody calls me Big.
10: All right.
15: No, I haven't been pushing junk. Not for months. All through with it.
6: Well, when's the last time that you saw Harry Talmadge?
15: A couple of weeks ago. I'm not much for Harry anymore. Like I say, I've been regular at these sidewalk meetings, hearing the sermons. Changes the way a fella does things, you know.
10: Yeah.
15: Man's got to turn good sometime during his life. Not getting any younger. 58. I figure it's time I start living by the word. Say, that's nice music, isn't it?
2: Yeah. Do you have any idea where we might find Talmadge now?
15: I might have a few ideas on it. I don't know. Say, I guess neither one of you fellas use snuff.
2: No.
15: Don't bother you, does it?
2: No, go right ahead. That's all right.
15: I know the last boarding house Harry stayed at, if that'll help any. Place on 12th Street. I can give you the address.
2: Well, is he still there, do you know?
15: I don't think he is, no. Matter of fact, I'm sure he's not. Wish Harry'd come around and see me. Like to get him interested in these sidewalk meetings. Getting listening to the sermons might help him. Did an awful lot for me.
2: Yes, sir. Will you say that you saw Talmadge about 2 weeks ago?
15: Well, not quite 2 weeks ago. It was the day after Christmas. Came down to my hotel and wanted some money. I couldn't give him any. That's when he told me he was moving. Going to some rooming house up around the City Hall section up there.
2: Did he mention any address?
15: Not that I recollect, no. That sure is nice music, isn't it?
2: Well, how about some of his other friends, Biggs? You think they might be able to help us?
15: Well, Duke might help you. Harry and old Duke are still great friends. Duke sees him more than I do.
2: Where do we find you?
15: Well, you know the Penny Arcade down in South Main? Right down from the train depot there?
2: Yeah.
15: That's where Duke works. He's a janitor there. I've been trying to get Duke to come to the sidewalk meetings, too. He sure could stand it, old Duke.
2: Well, thanks very much, Biggs.
15: Not at all, Sergeant. Always glad to help out. Now, look at that now. All out of snuff. Say, you couldn't see your way clear, could you?
2: There you go, Biggs.
15: That's sure Christian of you, Sergeant. I'll handle this just like a personal loan.
2: It's all right, Biggs. Don't say anything about us talking to you, though, huh? Not to anyone.
15: No, sir, I won't. You can trust me. Say, when you see Harry, give him a message, huh?
2: Well, what's that?
15: You tell him to come and see me. I want him to show up at these meetings, hear the sermons. It could change everything, Sergeant. Could give him a new life, new soul. Brand new soul for Harry. Think of that.
2: Yeah, I could use one.
6: 3 p.m. Tuesday, January 4th. We drove down to the Penny Arcade on South Main. Harry Talmadge's friend Duke wasn't there. The manager of the place gave us his home address and we checked it out. Duke wasn't there either. We staked out at the place for the rest of the afternoon. Duke failed to show. At 6 o'clock that night, Barney Luchek and Brian from Homicide came out and relieved us. Ben and I had dinner at Johnny Copen's, and then we went back to the office. 7:20 p.m.
16: Want to grab that, Joe?
2: Yeah, I got it. Homicide, Friday.
17: This is Luchek, Joe.
2: Oh, yeah, Barney.
17: Talmadge's friend just showed up here. We're talking to him now.
2: Will he tell you anything?
17: Yeah, you got a pencil. You better write this down.
2: All right, wait a minute. A second. All right, go ahead. It was 1727 West Hoover, is that right?
17: Yep.
2: Apartment 3?
17: Mm-hmm.
2: Well, what's the pitch?
17: Harry Talmadge. Duke says he's there now.
2: All right, Barney. Thanks. Bye. Luchek?
18: Yeah.
2: What's he got? Harry Talmadge. Supposed to be at this address. Ben and I got in the car and drove out to the West Hoover Street address where we met Luchek and Brian. 1727 was a small two-story apartment house, Spanish stucco in style. Apartment 3 was at the rear of the first floor. All right, Luchek, you want to pick up Brian and you cover the back.
18: Huh? Right, Joe.
2: Come on, Ben.
18: Let's go. Huh?
2: Guess up the stairs, huh?
18: Mm-hmm. Number 3.
2: Okay. I'll cover you.
18: No sound inside.
10: door's open.
2: Well, let's have a look.
10: No, it's empty.
2: I want to try the bedroom. I'll check the kitchen.
16: I got it, Joe.
2: All right, come on your feet. All right, Gammon backing you.
16: All right.
2: Come on, hold still.
10: 38 revolver, Joe. Colt Special.
2: All right, how about it, Talmadge?
16: It's mine, what of it?
10: Where's your coat?
16: I don't know.
2: Why'd you kill him?
16: Because I wanted to, that's all. He was a cop.
10: Is that your only reason?
16: I told you he was a cop. What's the difference?
2: There's a big difference, mister.
16: Why? I killed him. It's just one cop less. What's the difference?
2: Ask his family. They'll tell you.
19: The story you have just heard was true. Only the names were changed to protect the innocent.
13: On March 26th, trial was held in Superior Court, Department 86, City and County of Los Angeles, State of California. In a moment, the results of that trial. Harold Wesley Talmadge was found guilty of manslaughter by jury trial and was sentenced to the state penitentiary. He was paroled after serving 6 years in prison. Just heard Dragnet, a series of authentic cases from official files. Technical advice comes from the Office of Chief of Police W.H. Parker, Los Angeles Police Department.
19: Fatima Cigarettes, best of all long cigarettes, has brought you Dragnet, portions transcribed from Los Angeles. Stay tuned for Counter Spy, more good mystery on NBC.
20: 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Only the names have been changed to protect the innocent.
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20: 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You've been off duty 2 hours. 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
13: Dragnet, the documented drama of an actual crime, investigated and solved by the men who unrelentingly stand watch on the security of your home, your family, and your life. For the next 30 minutes, in cooperation with the Los Angeles Police Department, you will travel step by step on the side of the law through an actual case from official police files. From beginning to end, from crime to punishment, Dragnet is the story of your police force in action.
21: It was Tuesday, November 15th. It was raining in Los Angeles. We were off duty reporting in on an emergency call. My partner's Ben Romero. The boss is Ed Backstrand, chief of detectives. My name's Friday. It was 8:32 a.m. when I walked in the Spring Street entrance of the city hall.
22: You, Sergeant Friday?
21: Yeah, that's right.
22: I take my elevator, Sergeant. It's the only one in service.
21: All right.
22: I'll run you up to 16. The chief's waiting for you up there.
21: What's the pitch? Only one elevator in service out of 10? The place looks deserted. What's going on?
22: Nobody in the building. All the office people have been sent home. Lots of trouble.
21: Somebody declare a holiday?
22: No joke, Sergeant. Big trouble.
21: All right, you convinced me. What is it?
22: Here we are. 16th floor.
23: Over here, please.
24: Hi, Joe.
21: Hello, Ben.
23: You made good time.
21: Came as soon as I got the call.
23: Sorry to have to bring you back in. You worked last night, didn't you?
21: Yeah, midnight to 8 this morning.
23: Sorry. Come on.
21: Okay.
24: What is it, Skipper? Why all the hush?
23: Wait till we get inside. In here.
21: Okay.
23: Number one, let's keep our voices down.
21: All right.
23: I'll make it as brief as I can. Every minute counts. What time you got, Friday?
21: 8:33.
23: All right, here it is. 55 minutes ago, a man walked into this building with a homemade bomb under his arm. If we don't release his brother from the county jail by 9 o'clock this morning, he says he'll pull the trigger on the bomb and blow up the whole building.
24: He's kidding, Skipper.
21: Who is the guy?
23: Name's Vernon Carney. Here's his package. He and his brother have been in and out of jail since 1937. Small-time thieves.
21: Yeah. Where's the FBI kickback? We had him once before, both of them.
23: Brother's name is Elwood, serving a year for car stripping.
24: And this two-bit thief is sitting here in a city hall with a bomb on his lap?
23: That's right. In the next room.
21: What kind of a bomb is it, Ed? You think he's bluffing?
23: Could be bluffing, but the crime lab says no.
24: Lee Jones from the lab get a look at?
23: Been in there twice. One end of the box is glass. Says you can't see much without a closer look, but you can't get near the guy.
21: What do you want us to do?
23: It's a volunteer job. You can take it or leave it. I won't order you to do it.
24: How you want to handle it?
23: You sure you want a piece of this one, Romero?
21: No, he doesn't, Ed. He's got a family. Get me another single man. We'll give it a try.
24: Wait a minute, Joe. What makes this job so different? Anytime we kick a door in, we never know what's on the other side.
21: That's what makes it different. This time we do.
24: No, you're not going to cut me out. Not the only time I know what I'm getting into.
23: All right. Chandler's tried. Hannon, Davis, Watson, they've all tried. This guy Carney knows what he's doing. He's no pushover. But somebody's got to get that bomb away from him. Friday, Romero, it's your baby now.
21: I looked at my watch. It was 8:36. We left Backstrand and started down the hall. If Carney was going to make good his threat to blow up the building by 9 o'clock, we had exactly 24 minutes to talk him out of it. Ben and I figured we'd better look him over first and then work out some kind of a plan. Maybe just talking to him would do it. Vernon Carney was sitting in a straight-back chair against the far wall facing the door. He was seated between two windows that looked out over the city. Along the left wall was a row of six wooden chairs. In the center of the right wall was a connecting door leading to the office where Backstrand had briefed us. The door was locked on both sides. Just off-center and favoring the left of the room was a small filing table. The other furniture in the office was a desk just forward of the connecting door on the right. There was a dictaphone on the desk. In the near left corner, shielded by a white screen, was a small wash basin. The faucet leaked. Vernon Carney was middle-aged. He sat erect, holding a black box on his lap. He held his right hand inside one end of the box. Ben and I stood there for a minute and looked at him. Then we walked in the room. What do you say to a man with a bomb?
0: That's close enough.
21: Cigarette, Carney?
0: I'm not smoking right now.
24: What are you trying to prove?
0: You know what I want.
24: We're not going to let your brother out of jail.
0: You've got until 9 o'clock to change your mind. According to that clock on the wall, you've got 24 minutes.
21: If we go, you're going with us, Carney.
0: Don't take much of a brain to figure that, copper.
24: What made you think you could get away at this?
0: Haven't yet. It ain't 9 o'clock. Unless that clock's slow. Haven't checked it against my pocket watch lately. That's the one that's running this show.
21: Have you given any thought to all the innocent people that are going to go up with that thing of yours there?
0: My brother's innocent. I want him out of jail.
21: The court says he's guilty. He'll get out when he serves his time.
0: That's where you're wrong, copper. He gets out at 9 o'clock this morning.
21: All right, come on, Carney. Get your hand out of that box. Put the box on the table.
0: You think I'm bluffing, don't you? I'm going to let you get within 5 feet before I make a liar out of you.
21: Okay, Kearney. I guess you mean business.
0: You can take 3 more steps and find out for sure.
24: Suppose we did let your brother out. We'd just come out and pick him up again, you along with him?
0: If you could find us.
24: Let's get this straight. If we let your brother Elwood out, how do we know you're going to keep your promise?
0: What promise? I ain't made any promises. You just get Elwood down here first, and then we'll talk about it.
21: There's only one thing I can't figure, Kearney.
0: Yeah, what's that?
21: If we don't let your brother out, you say you'll pull the trigger on that bomb. You're going to kill a lot of innocent people. What are you going to prove by that?
0: It's 8:37. You've got 23 minutes left.
21: Now, I wish you'd answer that one for me. Why do you want to kill a lot of innocent people?
0: Don't try to con me, copper. I know they cleared everybody out of this building 45 minutes ago. I know they cleaned out the whole block. They got it roped off.
24: Where'd you get your information?
0: I got a couple of windows here to look out of. Don't you think it's about time to send somebody over to get Elwood?
24: You know, Carney, we've got a way out of this. We don't have to let your brother out, neither.
0: I've heard that before.
24: What's to stop us from leaving the building along with the other few officers and let you sit here and touch off that bomb?
0: Go ahead. It won't be a long wait without you. Who are you trying to kid? You'd let me blow up $10 million worth of taxpayers' money? Ah, no. You're going to let Elwood out. You'll wait till the last minute to do it. But you'll let him out.
21: Ed, I'm still not convinced Carney can back up what he says.
23: Then why didn't you take the box away from him?
21: Yeah.
23: We're in a spot, let's face it.
24: How about an eye for an eye, Skipper?
23: What do you mean?
24: If he pulls the trigger on that machine, he kills us. How about us getting him first?
23: All right, Romero. How are you going to handle it?
24: I'm not top man on the pistol range, but I could wing him.
23: And then he hands the box to you? Or maybe he falls and his reflex action pulls the trigger.
24: Okay, I don't wing him. I stop him for keeps.
1: You just can't walk in there and shoot him down.
24: Why not? You do the same thing with armed criminals.
1: Yeah, but you warn him first.
24: I warn him.
1: Yeah, and after you shoot him, you find out it's a harmless gadget. Couldn't have gone off in a million years.
23: No, no, a gun's not the answer. We can't shoot him until we're positive.
24: We'll be positive, but 9 o'clock, and there might not be anybody around to shoot him.
23: We've located Carney's apartment. There's a detail out there checking it now. Pacelli and Morris.
1: Ed, have you got any ideas at all? Anything we could try?
23: That's why I called you in. None of us have gotten any further than you did just now.
1: There's just one thing I want to know for sure.
23: Yeah, Friday. Is it or isn't it? We all want to know.
24: Either way, we've got to get that box away from him.
23: Backstrand. Yeah. You did? Yeah. No, stay out there till I call you. All right, here's half the answer. That was Pacelli. They found 28 sticks of dynamite in Carney's apartment.
1: We knew Carney wasn't kidding now. We could see into the bomb through that glass window and went in. It looked like dynamite inside, and there was dynamite in Carney's room. We didn't know if he had the nerve to pull the trigger. We didn't know if it would go off when he did. But with only minutes remaining, nobody wanted to take the chance. From here on in, all of us agreed that Vernon Carney sat in the next room, holding in his two hands a force powerful enough to destroy us all. We had to get that box away from him, and to get that box, we had to have a plan. I looked at my watch. It was 8:40. 20 minutes till 9 o'clock.
23: How do we get it away from him?
1: I got an idea. It might work.
23: Let's have it.
1: Carney's sitting against the far wall between two windows. They're both open.
24: Yeah, that's right.
1: All right, if we could get a man through one of those windows, we might get Carney from behind.
23: How are you going to get him?
1: Whoever gets through the window could slug him.
24: What do you do then?
1: Somebody grabs the box. The crime lab can tell us what to do with it.
23: How do we get a man through one of those windows? We're on the 16th floor.
1: Well, there's some kind of a ledge that runs around the building on each story.
24: Wide enough for a man to walk on?
23: And let's take a look.
1: All right.
24: Looks pretty narrow, Joe.
1: That's a good 18 inches. Could be done.
23: Not too risky. It's raining out. That ledge is slippery.
24: Strong wind out there, Joe. Tear a man right off the building.
1: Yeah, I guess you're right.
23: Well, there's still a way. How about a ladder?
24: 16 floor, Skipper.
23: There might be a way. The fire department would know that. I'll get Battalion Chief Erickson.
1: Is Lee Jones in the building?
23: No, he's over in the crime lab. I'll get him up here, too. I don't know, Friday. Maybe it'll work.
1: It's got to, Ed.
23: All right, now look. It's going to take a couple of minutes to set this up. We've got to know what Carney's doing every second of that time.
24: Well, how about the dictaphone in there on the desk?
23: Good. Get it on without him seeing you.
24: We'll try.
23: The dictaphone in there is connected to this one in here. This room is 1614. You got that?
1: Yeah.
23: All right, push down key 1614 on that machine in there and leave it down. Get the receiver off the hook and leave it off.
24: Leave the receiver off.
23: That's right. You know, if it isn't off the hook, we won't be able to hear a thing in here.
1: All right. Come on, Ben.
23: It is back, friend. Give me Chief Erickson.
3: Where's my brother?
1: Still in his cell.
3: You coppers are long on talk, but short on time.
24: Yeah, we know.
3: I'm telling you. For your own good, you'd better get Elwood over here.
1: Connie, I'll bet if we get your brother on the phone here, he'll tell you he doesn't want any part of this.
3: You mean Elwood don't want out? Since when?
24: Sure he wants out. Not your way.
1: He's only got a year to serve. Why don't you leave him alone?
3: I told him I'd get him out. He didn't think I could do it. But I'm doing it.
1: I'll make you a bet, Connie. Let us get your brother on the phone. He won't walk out of here with you.
3: Get him on the pipe. Where you going? The phone's over here.
1: After you use the dictaphone. I get an okay from the chief. Elwood's still a prisoner.
3: What's the matter with the phone?
24: No operators. You know the building's been cleared.
3: Oh, yeah. That's right. Almost forgot. Okay, you can use the dictaphone.
1: This Friday, Ed. Carney wants to talk to his brother. Yeah, I know you'll have to send somebody over. Have them put the call on extension... Wait a minute. What's that extension number, Ben?
3: 2351.
1: 2351, Ed. Right. It'll take a minute.
3: Yeah. I'd kind of like to talk to El. Been a couple of months since I seen him. We've always been together, me and El, most of the time.
24: Joe, let's go and see if we can hurry that call.
3: Good idea, boy. 9:16. Hey, cop.
1: Yeah.
3: Forgot to hang up the dictaphone, didn't you?
1: I put the receiver back on the dictaphone. Ben and I had failed to make good on the first step of the plan. When we got outside the door, we briefed Davis and Watson. They went in to sit with Carney. It would be their job to keep us posted on Carney's movements. The dictaphone was out. We went back into the office next door. Chief Sam Erickson of the fire department and Lieutenant Lee Jones from the crime lab were already there. We told Backstrand what happened.
23: It would have been a help. We haven't got time to cry over it.
24: Carney's wide awake, Skipper. He doesn't miss a thing.
4: Backstrand told us the plan Friday. We can't run a ladder up from the street.
1: Too high, Chief?
4: Best we got is a 100-foot area. You figure 12 foot to the story, that'll take you up 96 feet, 8 floors. And we've got the latest equipment.
23: What's the idea you had, Jones?
5: Sam, can you get hold of a pump here in a hurry?
4: Sure, we got a lot of scaling ladders, but you got nothing up there to hook them on.
21: You figure dropping down from the floor above?
5: That's right, and I figure a pump here would do it.
4: Sure it would. You could make it fast to the windowsill up there, but you got a foot and a half ledge in the way. No, what you want is a lifeline.
21: You mean lower a man on a rope, Chief?
4: Yeah, Romero. That's the quickest and the quietest.
23: Could you rig it so one of my boys could do it?
4: Sure, Ed.
23: What's the risk?
4: None, if you work it right. We'll strap on a life belt, give the man heavy leather gloves. Two of my men will lower him down. Pick your lightest man.
23: What do you think, Lee?
5: That's it.
21: What do we do with the bomb when we get it?
5: I figure that box Connie's holding is about a foot square. Here's what I'll do. I'll get you a bucket with a foot and a half mouth. It'll be full of water.
21: Yeah?
5: I'll have it right outside the door of that office. When you get that box, place it in the water. We'll get the bucket out of the building as fast as we can.
24: And once we get the bomb underwater, we're in the clear.
5: And I can't promise you that, but it's the safest way to handle it under the circumstances.
23: All right, that's the procedure. Sam, you take care of your end.
4: Right away.
5: I'll get a detail to give me a hand down in the street. We'll have a car ready to take the bomb to a safe area to decommission it.
23: Work as fast as you can.
5: Come on, Sam.
24: It's our baby, Joe.
21: That's right.
24: Which part of it you want, the rope or the bomb?
21: You call it.
23: Fire Chief Erickson says the lightest man on the rope.
21: That's me, Joe. All right, I'll get the bomb out of the building.
23: Okay, that's the routine. But carry this with you. The man that comes down that rope has one chance to make good. You slug him and make it count because there's no second try.
21: Yeah.
23: And, Joe, when you grab that box, you got to get it away from Carney before he can squeeze the trigger. Then you got to get it down into the street.
21: The elevator.
23: You know how to operate it?
21: It's pretty simple, but I'll double check with the operator.
23: Better do it right now.
21: Okay. Ed, we better get Carney's brother on the phone for him. He seemed anxious.
24: Might be a pretty good stall.
23: All right, Romero, that's the outside phone. At the city jail.
24: All right, Skipper.
23: Get going, Friday.
21: Okay. Hey, you. Elevator man.
7: Yeah, Sergeant.
21: Let me see if I know how to work that thing.
7: You taking over the elevator?
21: Well, in a couple of minutes. You want to check me out?
7: Nothing to it, Sergeant.
21: All right.
7: Here's the control, see? Uh-huh. You push this lever right to go up, left to go down. You see this little trigger on the underside of the handle?
21: Yeah.
7: That's the safety lock. Be sure you squeeze it or you can't move the lever.
21: Let me try it. Huh?
7: That's it. Uh-huh. Right to go up, uh-huh. Left to go down.
21: Right to go up, left to go down. How do you operate the doors?
7: Automatic. They work off the control lever. When the control lever is locked in the up or down position, the doors will close.
21: I get it.
7: Now, in case they jam, this red emergency button up here?
21: Yeah.
7: Push it. If that doesn't close them, we call the repairman.
21: Okay, I think I got it.
7: You sure now? I've had my orders to get out of the building. I'll just leave the elevator right here and take the stairs down.
21: All right, thanks a lot.
7: Sergeant, just curious. You going to take the bomb down in this car?
21: We're going to try.
7: You won't have any trouble. We haven't had an elevator failure in 18 months.
21: The elevator man turned and went down the stairs. Outside of a handful of volunteers and a man with a bomb, the city hall was now cleared. I started down the corridor and met Ben outside the office. He told me that Lee Jones and Chief Erickson were on their way up in the freight elevator at the rear of the building with the necessary equipment. The two fire department volunteers were with him. The phone call had been put through to the city jail, and in a moment, Elwood Carney would be ready at the other end of the line. We went in to tell Carney.
24: I told him over at the jail to put the call through on extension 2351.
21: Yeah. When's it coming through?
24: Right now.
5: Mm-hmm. You got Elwood with you?
24: No.
21: Look, Carney, we told you we'd get him on the phone for you. The call will be through in a minute.
24: Minute's a long time, Cuff. You only got 12 of them left.
21: Elwood's going to talk you out of this.
24: Yeah, sure. Sure, everybody's going to talk me out of this. First it was them other two cops, the little porky guy and that other monkey. Then you and this Dixie Doughhead here. Now it's Elwood. Come off it, will you, and get my brother over here.
21: That's him.
24: It's your brother, Carney. I'll get him.
7: Stay put, you...
24: Just going to get the phone. You want to talk to your brother, don't you?
7: I'll take care of the phone. We'll disconnect it for a while. Now get it straight, copper. I'm through with your stinking, rotten lying. I want Elwood here. And I want him now. Bring him here before I blow you all to pieces.
23: What's going on? Who threw that phone out in the hall?
7: I did. You want me to go out and pick it up?
23: Carney, that's not going to get you anyplace.
7: You the big boss around here?
23: Maybe.
7: Are you or aren't you?
23: I answered you.
7: All right, big boy. I've got a piece of advice for you. Take your rookie cops here and get it through their heads. I mean what I say. I want my brother over here in this room. And you've got just 11 minutes to get it done. Tell him that, will you, boy?
23: All right, Connie. It's your show. All right, we got to work fast now. Jones, everything's set for you.
5: Got the bucket with the water right here. Car's waiting out in the street.
23: Right. Erickson, your boy's ready?
4: Upstairs, waiting.
23: And we all know what to do.
21: Ed, I gotta have somebody to give me a hand with Carney when he falls.
23: I'll be in there with you, Friday.
24: Ready to go upstairs, Chief?
4: Anytime. Oh, one thing you ought to know.
24: What's that?
4: Strong wind coming up. About 20 miles an hour out there right now.
23: That gonna louse us up?
5: No, but it's going to increase the sway. Gotta allow for it.
24: How do you mean?
4: Wind's coming from the south. We'll lower you just to the right of the window. If I figure it correctly, the wind will do the rest. Bigger risk, but we don't control the weather.
21: How are you going to do it, Ben?
24: As soon as I get in position, I'll reach in through the window on his right. I'll use the belly. Try to catch him on the right side of his head. One good hit should put him away.
21: Let's make it two and be sure, huh?
24: Right. You ready, Chief?
4: Now let's go.
21: Ben.
8: Yeah?
21: Nothing.
8: I'll be careful. You too, huh?
4: What's the time, Friday?
21: 8:50.
5: Shouldn't take more than a couple of minutes for Romero to get down to that window, lest the wind gives him trouble.
4: Jones, no use you sticking around.
5: I'll give Friday a hand.
4: That's my job. We got to keep you alive to decommission the bomb.
5: Bomb joke. See you downstairs.
21: You ready, Ed?
4: Yeah. Scared, Friday?
21: Yeah.
4: That makes us even. Come on.
21: Ed Backstrand and I went into the next room with Vernon Carney. Our job was to keep him occupied until Ben was lowered to the windowsill from the floor above. Ben was going to make a try from the window on Carney's right. Somehow, we had to keep Carney's attention on us and away from that window. If anything went wrong and Carney got out of position, the plan would fail. If Ben was spotted, the plan would fail. If Chief Erickson didn't estimate the force of the wind correctly, the plan would fail. After Ben slugged Carney, my timing had to be perfect. If it wasn't, the plan would fail. I looked at my watch. It was 8 minutes to 9.
4: Carney, anything we can say that'll make you change your mind?
3: I've asked you 100 times. Now I'm ordering you. You're going to get to a phone and have somebody send Elwood over here right now. I'm through waiting. Now move.
21: You ripped out the phone, Carney.
3: Well, find another one. I told you I'm sick of your two-bit stalling.
4: We've got until 9 o'clock to make up our mind about this.
3: You had until 9. But you wouldn't do what I told you. Now I'm cutting you short. You guys have got exactly 1 minute to get a phone in this room where I can hear you call the jail and have them send Elwood over here.
21: You said 9, Carney.
4: All right, Joe. We'll give him what he wants.
9: Davis, unlock the connecting door to this office.
21: I'll get the phone, Ed.
4: Will the cord reach?
9: Yeah.
4: Your brother's a prisoner. He's in our custody and he's under our protection. We can't place his life in jeopardy.
3: Why not leave it up to Al?
21: Here's the phone, Ed.
4: Yeah. Kenworthy, this is Backstrand. We want Elwood Carney over here at City Hall. His brother wants to see him. Explain the situation. If he wants to come, get him over here. Leave it up to him. Room 1614. You'll have to use the freight elevator.
3: And tell him to hurry.
4: Yeah. Tell him to hurry.
3: That's the only smart thing you've done today. Now, why don't you go next door and figure out another angle?
21: We'll wait for L2.
3: You don't think I'd let you get out now, do you? We're all going to wait right here for my brother. In case he don't show up, you're going to see me pull the plug. Just sit down. Not so close. Right where you are, sit down. Loud clock, ain't it? Catching you cold.
21: I can turn on the heat.
3: Stay put, cop. Hey, what's that? What's going on?
21: Just the wind, Carney.
3: There's somebody out there. I can see his feet. You stupid cops. Pull him up! Get back there! You pull him up!
4: Friday, tell him to pull him up.
21: Right.
3: Pull him up!
21: All right, Carney. You win.
3: You bet I win, you dumb coppers. You didn't think I'd miss a trick like that. We'll just close these windows, boys. There's one, and lock it. And here's...
4: Here's your brother, Carney.
3: Yeah. Hi, Al.
11: Hi, Vern. You did it.
3: I told you. I told you I'd do it, didn't I? That's far enough for the rest of you. Al, come on over here.
11: You're crazy, Vern. You're crazy.
3: Yeah, that's what they've been trying to tell me. We're going home, Al.
11: How are you
3: going
11: to do it? There's a million cops outside. People all over town heard about this. They're holding the crowd back.
3: They ain't gonna stop us now, Al.
21: You'll never make it, either one of you.
3: I got him this far, didn't I? We'll make it.
11: Vern, you think we could do it?
3: Hey, you.
21: Yeah?
3: You're gonna get a car ready for us, a fast one. Have it in front of the building. Move!
4: All right, Fatty, do what he tells you.
21: Right.
3: Hold it.
7: Yeah.
3: If you ain't back by 9 o'clock, the deal still holds. I told him I'd pull the pin at 9, Al, if they didn't let you out.
11: You ain't fooling, are you, Vern? Will that gate really blow?
3: 4 miles high. You know what that means, Al?
11: Yeah, but they won't let you pull it. We're getting out.
3: All right, copper. Get the car. You got 4 minutes.
6: Hey, Ben. Ben. What happened? He spot me?
1: Yeah, there's no time to explain that. Listen, we got to work fast.
6: Yeah.
1: We had to bring Carney's brother over from the jail. I don't think he cares if they get out or not. He just wants to use that bomb, and for some crazy reason, he's waiting until 9.
6: How much time we got?
1: Let me look. Less than 4 minutes.
6: How about the ledge?
1: You think you can do it? Strong wind. You'll have to hang on like a fly.
6: I don't know. I can give it a try.
1: Okay. Same plan. Every second counts. Now, I can't brief Ed. He's in the room with the guy. It's up to you and me.
6: I'll get on the ledge from one of these offices. I hope I make it.
1: If you don't, we'll know you tried. Hurry.
6: Hey, Ben, wait a minute. Yeah?
1: I forgot. The windows. The one on his right. He locked it. You'll have to crawl around to the one on the left. You got it?
6: Right.
1: Okay.
7: Car will be ready in 2 minutes. Up front.
3: Fine. Al and I'll just sit here and wait. Gonna be good being back together, huh, Al?
11: We always were real good together, Vern.
3: Yeah, that's the way brothers ought to be together all the time. Together.
11: Vern, I'd feel better with a gun.
3: We don't need no gun, Al. We got the bomb.
11: We'll need a gun when we get out, when we get on the road.
3: Okay. Take your pick. They all got them. Hey, you, give him yours.
1: I'm not carrying a gun. I left it in the other room.
11: A cop without a gun? Who's kidding who?
1: I left it in the other room.
3: Frisk the big boy, Al. He's got one. About time for the car, ain't it? 2 minutes to 9.
11: Yeah, this feels like it. Right on his hip. Hey,
6: Vern, look out!
7: Grab him, Joe. I got him.
6: Yeah. Get the box.
7: Leave that gun alone.
6: I got him, Ben. I gotta get his hand out of it.
7: Run, Joe. Get it in the water. Run!
1: Shared an elevator with a live bomb. It seemed like minutes between floors. I kept watching the bucket. The bomb was completely underwater. A small stream of bubbles was hissing to the surface. I waited. Main floor. I picked up the bucket and ran for the street. I missed the first step. I fell forward. The bucket spun out of my hand. I sprawled flat on the sidewalk. I waited for the explosion.
5: It didn't go off Friday.
1: Yeah. I gave it a good chance, Lee.
5: It was all there. Look, at least a dozen sticks of dynamite. Snyder, bring that over here.
12: Here you are, Lieutenant.
5: Thanks. Here's why it didn't go off. Had it rigged for a hard trigger pull. Would have taken a good yank to set this one off.
1: Yeah. Hi, Joe. Hi, Ben.
6: Clumsy.
20: The story you have just heard is true. Only the names were changed to protect the innocent.
14: Vernon Carney was examined by 5 different psychiatrists appointed by the Superior Court and was found to be incompetent. He is now confined in the state mental institution for the criminally insane. Elwood Carney is now serving the balance of his sentence with no time off for good behavior. You have just heard the 7th in a new series of authentic cases from official files. Technical advice for Dragnet is furnished by the Los Angeles Police Department.
20: Tonight's program is dedicated to Town Marshal Lon T. Larson of the Mount Pleasant, Utah Force, who on the night of October 15, 1945, gave his life so that yours might be more secure.
14: Dragnet came to you from Los Angeles. This is NBC, the National Broadcasting Company.
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15: News this hour from Town Hall. I'm Ron Taylor. President Trump speaking at Mount Rushmore last night, the president calling the 4th of July holiday one of the most extraordinary days in the history of the world.
17: Tomorrow we mark 250 years of glorious independence and 250 years of majestic American freedom. 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
15: All sorts of patriotic events are scheduled for the 4th of July on the National Mall.
18: The epic July 4th Salute to America celebration will include thousands of fireworks and military flyovers. The president scheduled to speak Saturday night as the nation's capital hosts thousands of tourists from across the country and the world. In the afternoon, folks will be treated to one of NASA's supersonic F-5 light fighter jets flying in the sky. Also on the schedule, the Blue Angels, the Thunderbirds, F-35 stealth fighters, U.S. Coast Guard helicopters, and a B-1 stealth bomber. Trump's new Air Force One also scheduled to make a pass over the crowd. Laura Winters reporting.
15: The top Republican in Congress says Americans need to be concerned about a radical ideology that Democrats seem to be embracing. On the Salem News program this week on Capitol Hill with Tony Perkins, House Speaker Mike Johnson says the country is facing an unprecedented threat.
25: And what we've seen in recent months is many Mamdanis have popped up all around the country running for Congress. For a while, Tony, everybody just kind of waved that off and said, oh, that was a New York City anomaly. No, sir. It's everywhere. And we've got to confront it. We've got to take it very seriously. And we have to vanquish that, because the ideas and proposals that these candidates would bring to Congress is frightening stuff.
15: He urges Republicans to defend America and capitalism and to turn out in big numbers during the midterms this November. Speaker Johnson's full interview will be heard when This Week on Capitol Hill is broadcast later today at 10 a.m. Eastern Time on the Salem News Channel. News and analysis at townhall.com.
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15: A settlement is reached in an egg price-fixing case.
29: The U.S. Justice Department has reached a settlement with three egg producers who were accused of colluding for some 23 years to raise prices. That includes last year when eggs reached a record high of $6.23 per dozen. In the agreement, Calmaine Foods, Versova, and Hickman's Egg Ranch will pay $3.3 million to be distributed to states, donate 53 million eggs to food banks and nonprofits, adopt antitrust compliance programs, and not communicate with competitors on prices and bidding strategies. None of the companies admit to manipulating the market. I'm Donna Warder.
15: A California farmer has been giving away free nectarines this week amid a legal dispute with a food market and distributing company claiming exclusive rights over the variety of white nectarine he grows. Cesar Mora has been able to sell his nectarine crop for the second year in a row due to the lawsuit. More news and analysis at townhall.com. The rush is on across Venezuela's north coast to identify loved ones before it's too late.
30: At least nearly 2,300 people died in the deadly earthquakes last week. The country is overwhelmed with bodies that officials are struggling to collect, identify, and preserve. Many fear mass graves are coming as they search for the bodies of loved ones who died in the earthquakes. Those tremors struck the South American nation on June 24th.
15: Correspondent Andrew Stewart. Interpol has identified a 39-year-old Ukrainian woman as the main suspect in a Monaco bombing that reportedly targeted a Ukrainian tycoon linked to Russia. Anastasia Bereskova remains at large with a red notice issued to her arrest. The bombing Monday injured three people, including a woman and a child. Media reports suggesting Ukrainian construction tycoon Vadim Yamelov was among the wounded. More on these stories at townhall.com. I'm Ron Taylor.

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0: From the City of Angels near the Pacific Ocean, good morning, good evening, wherever you may be across the nation, around the world. I'm George Norrie. This is Coast to Coast AM. Later tonight, those open lines and a tribute to the late cryptozoologist Linda Godfrey. Here's what's happening. The deadly multi-day heat wave is tightening its grip on the eastern United States, shattering records, straining the electric grid, raising the risk for millions of people preparing to celebrate the 4th of July outdoors. Washington, D.C. was the first major city to break its record for Friday, hitting 102 degrees and surpassing the 101 degree record set way back in 1872. A severe thunderstorm watch was posted Friday afternoon for parts of the Northeast, including D.C. and Philadelphia. While storms may cool things off for a moment, they will also bring lightning and damaging winds. And speaking of lightning, one person was killed and three others injured after a lightning strike in Florida. The Fort Myers Beach Fire Control District said crews responded to a lightning strike near the Island Winds condominiums involving multiple people. When firefighters arrived, they found one person dead and two others who required transportation to a hospital. Dearborn, Michigan's Fairlane Town Center, I know it well, erupted in chaos Friday afternoon after a shooting left two people dead and one injured. Dearborn Police Chief Issa Shaheen said the officers responded to the shooting at the mall on Michigan Avenue around 1:25 p.m. Friday. One of the victims died in the mall, the other at the hospital. Shaheen said it appears the shooting was not random. The body of Iran's slain supreme leader, the Ayatollah Ali Khamenei, was laid to rest in state at Tehran's Grand Masala Mosque Friday, preparing the stage for a days-long funeral ceremony, which is expected to become a massive show of defiance against the West. The turnout is expected to be one of the largest gatherings in history. Iranian authorities predict that over the 6 days of ceremonies beginning tomorrow, up to 20 million people will turn out to honor Khamenei, who was killed alongside several family members in the first wave of Israeli and U.S. strikes on Tehran more than 4 months ago. One of China's emerging humanoid robotic companies has launched its most realistic-looking models yet, and says it has already taken over 13,000 orders at $17,600 apiece. The company says the machines are suitable for long-term companionship due to what it claims is the world's first emotional software capable of recognizing more than 20 fine-grained emotional states with an accuracy rate exceeding 90%. How about that? What's been going on in the skies this week? Let's check in with our friend, retired Army Lieutenant Colonel Kevin Randall. Hi, Kevin.
1: Hi, George. Just so you know, I am in Roswell, New Mexico for the festival this week.
0: Excellent. You're one of the best out there.
1: We're here with Don Schmidt and Mark D'Angelo and Ben Hansen and Kathleen Martin, to name just a few of the people here making presentations.
0: I miss our old friend Stanton Friedman. He would have been there, too.
1: Oh, yes, with Kathleen Martin, certainly would have been. Last week I was talking about physicists who are convinced there is no alien visitation because there is no evidence. Many seem to think that no astronomers or physicists accept the idea of alien visitation, and that because the distances and the technology argue it.

0: against it. Alan Hynek in the 1950s quietly interviewed about 50 or so astronomers about flying saucers. He found that some were interested, but wouldn't say anything in public, fearing for their professional standing and their employment. Notable among those interviewed was Clyde Tombaugh, who discovered Pluto, which has been demoted to from a planet to a dwarf planet. The point is that he had a sighting of something he couldn't identify. According to the report he completed back in 1949, Tombaugh, his wife, and the mother-in-law were in the backyard. And he wrote, I quote, "I happened to be looking at the zenith when suddenly I spied a geometrical group of faint bluish-green rectangles of light. And as the group moved south-southeasterly, their intensity became duller, finally fading from view. My wife thought she saw a faint connecting glow across the structures," end quote. Tombaugh was challenged by Donald Menzel, the great skeptic, who came up with a solution. Tombaugh responded to that by saying, and I quote again, "I doubt that the phenomena was any terrestrial reflection, because in that case, some similarity to it should have been observed many times," end quote. Evie Loeb caused a stir when he suggested an object came from outside the solar system. He believed it was artificial, meaning that an alien intelligence, had constructed it. At first, Loeb wasn't interested in the history of UFOs, but has realized there's value in understanding it. All this brings us to James A. Van Allen. I had an opportunity to sit down with him for about 2 hours in the early 1980s. Purpose of the talk was about UFOs. He was uninterested in what the others thought about this. He had a mind of interest in the topic. I asked him how to elevate the study of UFOs to a higher level, and his answer was dispassionate research. He meant that our approach to gathering evidence, whether physical or gathered by instrumentality or interviews with witnesses, should be to discover accurate information rather than finding what we wanted. And too often we, as well as others in other fields of endeavor, are more interested in confirming our biases rather than learning the truth. And he said to me, and I quote, "If you're in the middle of Wyoming and you hear the thunder of hooves, you don't expect zebra," end quote. This means that you need to eliminate the mundane before you move to the exotic. He meant that an event such as a UFO sighting didn't take us directly to the extraterrestrial. It could be just something that was ordinary but seen under unusual circumstances. That bright searchlight coming from a hovering orb in the west near sundown was probably Venus. But there's an ironic twist to this tale. Many years after he told me about the thunder of hooves, I heard a news report that a circus train had derailed or that there had been an escape from a zoo of strange exotic animals. And they mentioned specifically that several zebra were on the loose. And yes, this took place in the middle of Wyoming. It sort of proved what Van Allen was saying in a roundabout way. While you might expect horses once, it just might be the zebras. And in the world today, with an aura around UFOs has changed, we now talk about them because they are no longer the providence of drunks and the deluded. Science is now recognizing that some UFOs might be the exception, and they deserve further study. And that seems to be the consensus here in Roswell as well. And that's all I have from Roswell, New Mexico tonight.
1: All right, my friend, we'll talk to you next week with another report on what happened at Roswell. Thanks a lot, Kevin. In a moment, we're going to talk about the life of Jim Morrison. 55 years ago today, he died. He was an American singer, songwriter, and poet who was the lead vocalist and primary lyricist of the rock band The Doors. In a moment, Paul Wilde joins us, author of Jim Morrison, Secret Teacher of the Occult, A Journey to the Other Side. He's next on Coast to Coast AM. 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

0: And welcome back to Coast. George Norrie with you, Paul Wild back with us, singer, songwriter, artist, poet, and author with a liberal arts degree in history. He draws inspiration from a wide range of cultural, historical, and mystical influences, which often show up in both his writing and music. Based in Santa Monica, California, he continues to explore themes of spirituality, transformation, and the hidden layers of the human experience through his creative work. His book is called Jim Morrison, Secret Teacher of the Occult, A Journey to the Other Side. Paul, it's hard to believe it's been 55 years since Jim Morrison passed away. Wow.
1: I know, it's incredible, isn't it?
0: Where'd the time go?
1: I don't know, but so many people are still turned on by this guy. That's the thing, huh?
0: You're right about that, absolutely. And your book was very poignant about it. And he, of course, was in the very notorious 27 Club, a series of artists and musicians who passed away at the age of 27. That's weird, too.
1: Yes, that's a great big mystery, isn't it?
0: Some of the people who died in that included Jimi Hendrix, right?
1: Yes.
0: Janis Joplin, Brian Jones, who's the founder and original guitarist of the Rolling Stones, Jim Morrison.
1: Jim Morrison loved.
0: Kurt Cobain, Amy Winehouse. Unbelievable. Did most of these people die from drug problems?
1: I know that Amy Winehouse did. And Kurt Cobain, we all know he committed suicide with a shotgun. Jimi Hendrix, the story is that he choked on his own vomit from drinking, I think. And Janis Joplin, heroin. So it's a lot of it is drug related for sure.
0: How did you first discover the Jim Morrison endorsed story?
1: I grew up in Miami, Florida, and when I was 13 years old, I read No One Here Gets Out Alive, and I liked how adventurous the book was, but what turned me on the most was how smart he was, and, you know, I love to read books from a young age, and he loved to read books, too, and I really liked that about him. So from 13 years old on, you know, I was a Doors fan. I was born on October 7, 1970, in Miami, Florida, just about a mile and a half away from the Dade County Courthouse, right at the time that Jim Morrison was being put on trial for allegedly exposing himself at the infamous March 1, 1969 Miami concert. 10,000 pieces of evidence were submitted at that trial. Not one showed him exposing himself, and none of the witnesses could testify to him, you know, doing that. But he was convicted anyway.
0: How would you compare him, Paul, to the Beach Boys and to the Beatles in terms of creativity?
1: I don't like to compare artists too much. I think Jim Morrison would have really respected them. I mean, the Beach Boys are amazing. The Beatles are amazing.
0: Morrison was amazing.
1: Yeah, like they were great rock stars. What separates Jim Morrison and, you know, it is that with this rock star, you get this person who's a secret teacher. And for anyone out there who doesn't know what a secret teacher is, it's someone who has that connection to that other reality. It's a very strong one. It's so strong they feel compelled to find some way to express that connection. And when I read Gary Lachman's The Secret Teachers of the Western World back in 2017, Jim Morrison kept popping into mind. And I, you know, like, wow, like Jim Morrison's life mirrors the lives of these secret teachers that go back centuries. And I'm realizing, like, wow, this is who Jim Morrison is. This is the big piece of the puzzle. So with this great rock star, you get this fantastic, you know, artist, this poet, this very creative person, very intelligent individual, like all the other past secret teachers, who are, you know, cluing us into, you know, that other reality that's really vital for us, you know, to acknowledge that we have a connection to.
0: Years ago, Paul, I had Ray Manzarek and Robbie Krieger, the other Door members on the program, talking about this, and they were in shock when they found out about Jim Morrison dying in Paris.
1: Yes, because they get so many phone calls before then that Jim Morrison died. So when they got that phone call on July 3rd in 1971, they were skeptical. Ray Manzarek sent the manager, Bill Siddons, out to Paris to find out what was going on. And when Bill Siddons called Ray Manzarek back, the story goes that they talked about it, and Ray Manzarek asked him and said, look, Did you lift the coffin lid to see if his body is there? And Bill Siddons said no. And Ray Manzarek's reply was, well, so basically we might have buried an empty coffin. So that's how the news came to to Ray Manzarek and Robert Krieger at that time. Robert Krieger, he was very, very saddened by Jim's passing, but he also kind of expressed relief to get off the Jim Morrison merry-go-round.
0: Morrison was born on December 8th, 1943 in Melbourne, Florida. What was his childhood like, Paul?
1: He belonged to a family that was a military family, so they moved around a lot. His father was a very intelligent, very successful, really very outstanding naval officer who became a rear admiral. When Jim Morrison introduced CLA, his father became a aircraft carrier captain. Then before he became a rear admiral, and they moved around a lot. When Jim Morrison was a teenager, he began to read a great deal. Well, he always did, but it took off when he was in junior high school. When he was 3 years old, he says that the most important experience of his life was coming upon a traffic accident in northern New Mexico, where he encountered these Indians, probably on their way to the Los Alamos National Laboratory, where they were construction workers, and they were dying on the road. And Jim Morrison said that their souls leaped into his and that they stayed there. And that to Jim Morrison, this was a very, very significant life-altering experience for him.
0: At 3 years old, he said that?
1: He encountered that when he was 3 years old. And then when he was making a film called An American Pastoral, Highway, An American Pastoral in the Desert, he told the story to his friends, one of them Frank Lisandro. And Frank Lisandro and his friends, they captured that on tape, and you can hear him talking about this experience on the 1978 album, An American Prayer, his poetry album.
0: Was he particularly musically inclined as a kid?
1: He didn't play an instrument, but Jim Morrison was very musical. All of those songs that we hear, he heard in his mind. He said that he was, in the summer of 1965, just basically like taking notes at a fantastic rock concert. And he was able to communicate the melodies to Ray Manzarek and the rest of the band. And because they were brilliant musicians, they were able to interpret what Jim Morrison was hearing in his mind, and they came up with these fantastic songs. But even though Jim Morrison could not play an instrument, he was quite musical.
0: He was very impressionable with certain people, secret teachers, Gary Lachman's work, other people. Let's talk about that for a moment. How did that affect him?
1: The book was published in 2015, and I read it in 2017, and it had a profound effect on my life. I was in a place where I was, I was open to reading such things, and I just kept thinking about Jim Morrison, because all of the different aspects of Jim Morrison's life, just they mirrored what these past secret teachers went through. People like Giordano Bruno in Italian Renaissance Italy, who also expressed a connection to that other reality. And these people, their connection is so strong that they just feel compelled to find a way to express that. Jim Morrison found a way with poetry, and he merged that with rock and roll, which is really astute. It's really brilliant, because rock and roll has its roots in the primitive. But with Giordano Bruno, he ran into all kinds of problems with the Roman Catholic Church at the time, the Inquisition, et cetera, and so forth. They weren't having anything like that. He endured a tremendous persecution, at the same time enjoying tremendous respect from people who really could connect with him and understood what he was saying. And the pattern is just the same with all these people in the Western esoteric tradition. The pattern is the same with Jim Morrison. He endured persecution for the kind of artist that he was. He was expressing that connection to that other reality, in his rock concerts, and it's in his poetry. Jim Morrison was a deeply spiritual person. This was not a person who became a rock star for the typical things that we think of, like, wealth and fame and getting rich and all that kind of stuff. He was not really into that. This person moved to Venice Beach here in L.A. after graduating from UCLA. And was on his way to becoming a homeless beat poet. And he lost an enormous amount of weight. And he ran to Ray Manzarek 2 months after his graduation and said, I've been writing songs. And Ray Manzarek was so impressed with the songs and him and how he looked. He's like, wow, we have to, you know, put a rock band together. But you know, Jim Morrison just wanted to be a poet and an artist. He said that he was very worried that his sex symbol image was going to overshadow his art, his poetry. He said when he went to recite his poems during concerts, he told this to his sister that the audience really didn't really hear it, and you know that disappointed him. But this was a person who just really wanted to leave behind a body of work that pointed to that other reality, this spiritual breakthrough that he had, and it has to do with going back to things that are shamanic. I don't think Jim Morrison would call himself a shaman, but he was very attracted to shamanism because that was the healer, and the healer was the one who danced with the drums. And that was Jim Morrison, and he was trying to do something like that for us in the late 1960s.
0: He was into the history of magic and the occult, Kurt Seligman's book, wasn't he?
1: Yes, he discovered that book when he was in high school in Alexandria, Virginia. And he talks about a book that he found on reptiles, and I forget what the opening statement was, but he said the opening statement of that book really captured him. And I think the opening quote to that book that Kurt Seligman chose really put the hook into Jim Morrison too. He chose a quote from Albert Einstein saying that the greatest experience we can have is that of the mysterious.
0: Hold on for a second, Paul. We'll come back and talk more about the life of Jim Morrison in just a moment on Coast to Coast AM.
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1: And I wanted to talk to you anyway about the UFO reports, what you think of them.
2: The best thing about it is it's really exciting. We got complete vindication because basically what happened was is the government admitted that we don't know what these spots, these objects, these bright lights are, but basically you can help the government because the thing we're finding out is government's not that bright and they need our help. So that's where Coast to Coast AM comes in and George Norrie comes in. Because you're going to have people on here that will give the government investigators an idea where to look, how to look, and what to look for. So it really does a lot of validation of the history of this show, and this is a huge step forward to getting to the truth, because for the first time, we have the U.S. government admitting that there's something to this, really admitting there's something to this, and that's the big step for all of us.
3: 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I'm Tony Canto, your fresh grocer, and today we're going to do a tip on cluster tomatoes. 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Cluster tomatoes. If you want a great recipe of cluster tomato sauce, log on to TonyTantillo.com.
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1: It's time to congratulate you for your efforts to get UFO UAP disclosure. 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

0: And welcome back to Coast, George Norrie with Paul Wilde as we are talking about the life of Jim Morrison. Paul's book is called Jim Morrison, Secret Teacher of the Occult, A Journey to the Other Side. Tell us about that title, Paul.
1: That just says it all about him, is that he was, had that, that connection to him, to that other reality. The first part of that title, you know, Secret Teacher, goes back to Gary Lachman's book. But what rounded out my research was Colin Wilson's 1971 book, The Occult, which was published in the year that, you know, that Jim Morrison passed away, 1971. And a lot of what Colin Wilson discusses in that book about, you know, the, that other reality, just basically rounded out all of my research very nicely. So my publisher and I, we chose the title Secret Teacher of the Occult.
0: A lot of episodes affected Jim Morrison in a very different, special way, did they not?
1: I'm sorry, episodes?
0: Episodes, wherever he would go. He'd go to church with his girlfriend. He'd read a book. They had profound effects on him.
1: Yes, he did have an experience in Florida. His girlfriend, Mary Warbelow, took him to a church. She basically wanted to, well, essentially pray to God to show that that God was real to Jim Morrison. And he kind of fought it, but they went. It was at night. And she was praying. And this is a story that they told Bill Cosgrave, who wrote a really great book called Lover Madly about his relationship, his friendship with the both of them. And while she was praying, this little ball of light started to form in the back of the church until it became like a blinding sun, and it terrified the both of them, and they ran out of the church. And Mary told, you know, Bill that night when they both told him that story, in their apartment in West Hollywood, that by UCLA, that Mary felt that her prayers had been answered. And Jim's response as well, I really don't know what it was, but it was real. It happened. So I think that experience haunted him just as much as the experience that he had in New Mexico with the dying Indians.
0: What was the criteria for Jim Morrison making the big switch from being this intellectual kid to a rock star?
1: Well, that's like the million-dollar question, right? I thought about that a lot. So when he graduated from UCLA, he thought about going to New York City to work with Jonas Mekas, considered the godfather of independent filmmaking in the United States, experimental filmmaking. But he said he didn't see himself like being responsible for equipment and everything like that. I also think it's because you cannot be a homeless beatnik in New York. You've got to get a job and pay rent because it's cold and all that. And I think he saw himself doing that. I'm pretty sure he got a hold of a book that was just published in 1964 called Archaic Techniques of Ecstasy by Merci Eliade on Shamanism, and I think that greatly affected him. And I think he, with his friends and what he was reading and where he was going, especially with the influence of those spirits that were in him, he moved to Venice Beach to initiate himself into a kind of, modern shaman. And the amount of psychedelics and LSD and the other things that he was doing with drugs were, God, they would send any of us to a mental hospital or just kill us. I mean, he was really pushing to the point where he could have lost his life. But the amount of drugs he was taking was on Venice Beach because he really wanted to break on through the other side, and he really opened up his his unconscious mind, at that time, and everything that he'd been learning for 8 years started to come forth in his poetry and his songwriting and everything like that. So, and also he was in the middle of a breakup with Mary Warbelow, and it was very painful. She told him, like, look, all you know is books. You need to go find yourself. And so from his apartment that his parents pulled the plug on because they weren't paying for the rent anymore, he moved to Venice Beach, Santa Monica. He started sleeping under the Santa Monica Pier. So there's Jim Morrison, sleeping under the Santa Monica Pier, absolutely heartbroken that Mary Warbelow dumped him. And so we started writing The End. And, of course, that turned into a very complicated and like monumental song from that.
0: At what point, Paul, did he start becoming dependent on alcohol?
1: Jim Morrison's like drinking is a really complicated subject. He said that, you know, later on, he told his friend Frank Luciano, listen, I'm drinking like to shut the demons up in my mind. They're pushing me to create. That's a really heavy thing to say. That's a really heavy reason to drink. Also, he was a poet. He was a writer, and he said he was into the whole, the romance of it. He said he just would rather, you know, just be able to walk to a liquor store and, get some booze and go home and drink and write. You know, Frank Lasandro says when he wasn't on tour, you can see him in the bars in West Hollywood, just talking to himself and drinking and scribbling away in his notebooks. Jim Morrison had unresolved issues from growing up. This is a person who grew up with a father who was mostly absent. The Morrison home was not an abusive household by any means, but his father was away a lot. His mother married an officer. She didn't marry an artist, so she didn't really understand her son. Mm-hmm. So he had unresolved issues, and I think alcohol kind of dealt with that too. And plus, it's the 1960s. He's Jim Morrison. He's in the Doors, and everybody's having a great time. And they're drinking and was having a great time and going to bars and all that. Ray Manzarek has a story where he said they're at a bar in New York and they started drinking at 9 o'clock at night. And finally said, no, I can't drink anymore. I'm going to bed. And then Ray Manzarek woke up next morning, went down to the lobby and in the bar. And he said, there was Jim Morrison at 10 o'clock in the morning. Hadn't moved. He was just there all night drinking, still drinking. So his constitution to drink was like enormous.
0: They formed the Doors in 1965. He was 22 years old. That's amazing.
1: Yes, like this, he moved to Venice Beach, and when he lost all of his weight and he was, you know, doing all the things that he was doing, he really took Rimbaud's letter about the poet has to become a thief of fire through a derangement of all the senses, like, to heart. Like, the poet Arthur Rimbaud is the key to understanding Jim Morrison. And when he ran to Ray Manzarek, basically, like, you know, Ray Manzarek heard these, like, his symbolist, like, you know, fueled lyrics and thought, like, that was the coolest thing he had ever heard. It is amazing that, like, he was so young. That's one thing that blows me away about Jim Morrison is just how much he understood about life and just how much he was able to soak up in those 8 years before the Doors. All, like, the books he read, his IQ was 148. This is somebody who, you know, could have been a great politician. They could have been, like, a very successful, like, you know, professor of sociology or something like that.
0: Was he a likable guy, Paul?
1: Yes. The person I discovered, well, let's put it this way. Mary Warbelow said that when she went to go see the Doors movie made by Oliver Stone that came out in 1990, 1991, around there, that was only about 25 to 30% Jim. The rest of him was missing. That's not him. Ray Manzarek hated that movie so much he would get into furious arguments with Oliver Stone until Oliver Stone threw him off the set and banned him from the set. And the Jim Morrison I discovered in my research, I found somebody who was very generous. I think what the biggest quality about Jim Morrison, character-wise, was his tremendous generosity. So Jim Morrison hated Hollywood. When he graduated UCLA, this was a person who loved like French New Wave films like Godard and Truffaut and people like that, and he liked Jonas Mekas, and he did not like Hollywood. He said that was syrup for the masses. He got upset with his friend Bill Cosgrave, who was going to go try to sneak into the Academy Awards one night there in 1965. What do you want to go do that? He wasn't into that. So the sad thing is, he's got this Hollywood movie made about him that doesn't tell the full truth about who he was. It's a wasted opportunity, because Val Kilmer, who, by the way, they had to pay him an extra $1 million to portray, someone drinking so much because he was not into that.
2: Right.
1: Val Kilmer was, talented enough to, more than talented enough to portray like the rest of who Jim Morrison was. So I'm hoping that there's somebody out there who can play Jim Morrison and another movie will be made about him.
0: Tell us about the episode in Miami, Florida on March 1st, 1969. What happened?
1: Well, Jim Morrison showed up for that show drunk. He missed his flight a couple times, and he was very late for the show. About a week before that, he went to some productions put on by the Living Theater, in which People basically take off their clothes, and these are actors and actresses who are arrested a lot because of that. You know, so he was ready to do something when he got to Miami. The thing is, like, he chose of all places to be provocative, like one of the most conservative places, you know, in the United States. And so what happened that night was he kept taunting the audience that, you know, maybe I, you know, will, expose myself, whatever, but, you know, he didn't. But that's not what the Miami police believed. And after the show that night, the Doors members, they went on vacation. Jim Morrison went to Jamaica, and he said he had a frightening experience getting two stoned with the Rastafarians out there. And then suddenly it just all blew up. Many of their tour dates were canceled because of it. The warrants were issued in Miami. He had to go back and make bail and do all those kinds of things. Jim Morrison had a really good lawyer in Max Fink. He was convicted. And then his lawyers were telling him, this is crazy. Like, we're going to get you. We feel confident we're going to get you off, you know, on the appeal.
0: Yeah.
1: But Jim Morrison is like, gosh, like, you know, I've already been convicted of something that I did not do. You know, so when he was in Paris, you know, trying to get his life back together and get back to writing poetry and all that, I think was very difficult for him to do that, because the specter of the whole thing in Miami and the appeal was looming over his head. Because if he lost on appeal, they were going to send him to Rayford Prison. And in Jim Morrison's mind, he thought, you know, he was probably like, I don't think I'm going to walk out of there, you know, my own two feet. If they put me in a place like that, I think they're trying to, you know, put Jim Morrison away to kill him. I think the establishment at that time was just ready to be done with him. And in Miami, they got the chance.
0: Did he go to Paris to escape?
1: He told Bill Siddons before he left, the Doors manager, that he didn't know who he was when he left. There's lots of talk about, you know, where the Doors ended, or was it just a hiatus, or was he going to come back? I mean, there were so many things going on with Jim Morrison at that time. I mean, he didn't want to become a nostalgia actor of the Doors. He wanted to figure out a way to still be creative, you know, like the true artist that he was. And he wanted to have a break. He felt that Los Angeles was isolated an isolated city, and he wanted to go to Paris, which is closer to everything. Paris is where all of his literary heroes were, like Antonin Artaud and Arthur Rimbaud, and the city has a very rich literary history. At least, you know, it's so tragic that Jim Morrison died at 27. It's a terrible age to die, too young, but at least he was interred in one of the most famous literary cemeteries in the world, where all of his heroes are buried, you know, beside him. So that's good. And in Paris, he wanted to get back to his poetry, get a hold of the drinking, you know, a little bit, be with Pam, who really loved him and really just wanted him to lead the life of a poet.
0: Some people, Paul, say he died of a heroin overdose. What do you think of that?
1: I've thought about this so much. There's two possibilities. The heroin overdose is like probably the most likely one, because Pam, for as amazing as she was, as much she loved Jim Morrison, she had her problems. She's only 24 years old, and she was hooked on heroin, and this really angered and saddened Jim Morrison. He probably took it that night, and it was just too much for his system to take, and he died. And then the body was buried very quickly, because I don't know if Pam was advised of this, but no next of kin was put on the death certificate, which made it possible for the body to be released fast and for the, you know, to have the funeral very quickly.
0: And now there was no autopsy performed. It's not required, right?
1: Well, I don't know Parisian law, but you have to think that if they did put next of kin, then that means there's more time for the body to be in the custody of the Parisian authorities as the, you know, to contact Jim Morrison's parents, in which they could make up their, they could probably like, oh, let's do an autopsy anyway. And they find heroin, suddenly it's becoming a murder investigation. And that makes Pamela a prime suspect. So maybe people like Alan Rene and Agnes Varda, who were on the scene at the time, were Jim Morrison's friends. They may have been advising or trying to protect her. Since they were savvy with how things work over there, and you know, she was only 24 years old. She was a baby. I mean, she was, I mean, she was hooked on heroin, and like, you know, her super famous rock star boyfriend has just died in a foreign capital. So they're probably, you know, just one possibility to get her out of the country as soon as possible. There were people who said that they left France for North Africa to evade, like, you know, possibly being charged for having sold Jim Morrison the heroin that he took to kill him. I mean, the other possibility is, like, you know, John Densmore said if anybody would pull a disappearing act, it was Jim Morrison. And if you think about what he was facing, if he came back to Florida, if they put him in prison, which terrified him, he probably just disappeared. Mm-hmm. It's not that unrealistic. I mean, you could do that back then, and today, you know, he's old. You know, you're 30, 35 years later, you can just pop back in any city, and nobody would recognize you if that's what you wanted to do. But this really scared Jim Morrison, what could happen if he went back to Florida and he lost. Plus, in France, there's no extradition treaty. So it's possible.
0: I asked Manzarek and Krieger when they were on the program years ago if he could have faked it. And they thought about that for a while. They both agreed that they're pretty sure he's dead. But they did think about the possibility that he could have done that.
1: Yes, Ray Manzarek wrote a book about finding Jim Morrison in the Seychelles Islands or something like that. Yes, it's really possible, because if he lost on appeal, they were going to put him in Rayford Prison, which is one of the most violent prisons in the United States.
0: You would have gone crazy there. Paul, we're going to come back and take calls with you next. Paul Wilder with us as we talk about the life of Jim Morrison and the death of Jim Morrison.
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0: Hi, registered pharmacist Ben Fuchs here. I've been studying healthy bodies for 35 years, and what I've got to tell you may shock and surprise you, but if you listen up, it may change your life.
1: By far the leading cause of death worldwide is a class of illnesses doctors call non-communicable diseases, or NCDs. These are chronic long-term illnesses that aren't spread from person to person and that don't resolve themselves. One of the more recently described NCDs is a constellation of symptoms referred to as TINU or TINU. TINU, which stands for tubulo, interstitial, nephritis, and uveitis, is an inflammation of the kidney blood vessels, that's the tubulo, interstitial, nephritis part, and the eyes, that's the uveitis. But this breakdown is not restricted to the eyes and kidneys, that's just where it's noticed. In other words, as exotic and complicated as it sounds, TINU is just another run-of-the-mill circulatory issue that affects the entire body. To reverse TINU or any other circulation system disease, whether it involves the kidneys, the eyes, heart, or the blood flow itself, it's best to take a twofold approach. In the first place, strengthening blood vessels with nutrition, and in the second place, reducing the burdens on the circulatory system by eliminating digestive stresses, lowering blood sugar, and reducing psychological strain, which can put undue pressure on circulatory vessels. That means working on the digestive system by eliminating problem foods and using probiotics, working on the blood sugar system by eating less sweets and flour and processed foods and drink, and turning on the relaxation nervous system. Use nutrition, make sure you're practicing your deep breathing, and of course, mental and emotional strategies are really important. And these are all simple things that everyone should be doing, TINU or not. 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
3: News this hour from Town Hall. I'm Ron Taylor. America is now 250 years old as we embark on July 4th. President Trump, speaking at Mount Rushmore last night, commented on the strength of the United States.
4: At 250 years, America is the oldest republic on earth. We are the freest people on earth. We have the most righteous and enduring constitution on earth. We are the strongest and most powerful country on earth.
3: As the July 4th holiday is celebrated in America, a heat wave is smothering the eastern United States.
5: It's a hot July 4th holiday weekend as the eastern part of the U.S. suffers through a heat wave. New York and Boston already hit 100 degrees Thursday. At Boston's Franklin Park Zoo, Dr. Malou Selly says they're giving the animals what they need.
6: Some animals have very comfortable air-conditioned areas.
5: And in the southeast, Ray Dawson in Marietta, Georgia, is taking refuge at a cooling center as he deals with homelessness.
7: You can't find no shelter nowhere, no shade nowhere.
5: In Providence, Rhode Island, city pools and water parks are extending their hours. I'm Donna Warder.
3: NATO's top commander says European allies have filled most of the gaps left by the U.S. decision to cut back its military contributions in times of crisis.
8: For weeks, U.S. General Alex Grankovich has been urging Europe to make more equipment available after the U.S. announced on June 3rd that it would no longer provide assets like an aircraft carrier and fighter jets. He's also began weighing backup plans in case of an attack against Europe. NATO Secretary General Mark Rutte has played down the impact of the Trump administration's decision. He believes the U.S. would shift more resources to Europe should conflict arise, just as it did for the war on Iran. I'm Marcela Sanchez.
3: More news at Town Hall.
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3: You could say the whales known as humpbacks are making a comeback.
10: Experts say their population is recovering from past commercial whaling throughout Brazilian waters, growing from about 2,000 to 35,000 in the last 40 years. The Humpback Whale Project says a pause was issued in 1983, setting the tone for decades of basic quiet and solitude within the industry. Now, between June and November, these giant creatures migrate through Brazilian waters, helping to boost tourism. Jason Walker reporting.
3: John Denver's Take Me Home Country Roads has become the unofficial anthem of the U.S. men's national soccer team at the World Cup, with players and fans singing it together after victories. The song has a simple, relatable message. More news at townhall.com. Peru has elected a new right-leaning president.
11: Conservative candidate Keiko Fujimori has been certified the winner of Peru's presidential election runoff, narrowly defeating nationalist Congressman Roberto Sanchez. The daughter of disgraced former President Alberto Fujimori, she will become Peru's ninth president in 10 years when she takes office later this month. Concerns about surging crime and extortion by organized gangs dominated voter concerns. Fujimori promised to build more prisons, militarize the borders, and combat crime with an iron fist. Her victory, along with recent elections in Colombia and Chile, confirm a regional shift towards conservative leaders. I'm Jennifer King.
3: Taylor Swift and Travis Kelce are married. Swift's publicist confirms the ceremony took place last night at Madison Square Garden. The star-studded event didn't include bridesmaids or groomsmen, yet thousands were invited and attended. More on these stories at townhall.com. I'm Ron Taylor.
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1: We'll take your calls this hour with Paul Wild as we talk about the life of Jim Morrison. Paul's book is Jim Morrison, Secret Teacher of the Occult, and his website is all linked up at coasttocoastam.com. 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

0: Welcome back, George Norrie, along with Paul Wild. Paul, if you had, were around at the time, you were not, you were too little, would you like to have met Jim Morrison?
1: Oh, yeah, absolutely.
0: What would you have thought about him?
1: I thought about this. I think he would have been someone that would be great to, like, to run into from time to time.
0: You think he'd be a great
1: just,
0: friend?
1: You know, this is somebody that I think I'd have, you know, great conversations with. It would be so interesting to hear what Jim Morrison, if he were alive today, what he would have to say about all of the amazing things that are happening right now.
0: Did he like doing what he did as a singer?
1: Yes, he was a born entertainer. He was kind of ambiguous about being a rock star. Part of him felt like maybe he had thrown his life away. Because it was all becoming too commercial and getting away from what he really wanted to do creatively. But I think

0: think he really, really enjoyed being an entertainer. He said when he was on stage, he felt spiritual.
1: Is his ex-girlfriend, Mary Wibberlow, still around?
0: No, unfortunately she's not. She's passed away.
1: She died too. She must have gone early too, huh?
0: I don't know. I think she lived a long life. Pam died about 3 years after Jim Morrison passed away.
1: Well, she'd be about 83 right about now if he were still around, wouldn't he?
0: Yes.
1: It's a long time. But it seems to me that people are starting to discover the life of Jim Morrison all over again. Are you feeling that?
0: Yes. And they're going to be discovering him for many, many more years. He's going to be around in the consciousness of people, just as all the secret teachers of the Western esoteric tradition have, you know, going back thousands of years. He has that kind of an impact. He's that kind of a person. And not only is he a great rock star and a great poet and a great filmmaker also, I think, an independent one, he's a secret teacher in the Western esoteric tradition. That's why I wrote that book. I wanted people to see this side of him, because that's the core of who he was. And he's going to be remembered for this for a long time.
1: What do you think he would have thought about today's music?
0: I think he would think that's very interesting what's going on, how people now can do their own thing. Like, you can bypass the whole major label and thing and of getting signed and all of that. And if you work really hard and do your own thing, that, you know, you can forge an independent career. I think he'd be very intrigued by that. I think he'd be happy for artists being able to do that now.
1: What do you think he'd think of A1, artificial intelligence, AI?
0: Gosh, I can't imagine what would Jim Morrison have to say about that. I think he probably would, you know, I think you say what a lot of people think, that I think AIs can do some really extraordinary things, you know, like cure diseases and other things, and also has a potential to bring about some really dark things too. It's going to be, we're heading towards some kind of a future with AI, aren't we?
1: We sure are, Paul. Was Jim Morrison ever at the point where he was suicidal?
0: Yes, but he would never take his own life. He had highs and lows, really high highs and really low lows. He felt that, like, anything in between was just in between, you know?
1: Was he manic depressive?
0: He might have been. The alcohol, you know, probably, you know, exacerbated that. You know, one night he was at a house that Robert Krieger and John Densmore shared, and he was feeling suicidal. He was like, you know, I don't know why I want to go on and do all this. This is what all it's about. Like, that's it, just the fame and the fortune and all that. And they spent all night, you know, talking him out of killing himself. Then he went on a long walk before dawn, and he came back with the lyrics for People Are Strange. And the guy that wanted to kill himself, like, you know, hours earlier, had completely vanished. So he had some real high highs and real low lows. Colin Wilson talks about this.
1: When he went on stage drunk, it was a lot of times?
0: That I don't know. I don't know how frequent it was that Jim Morrison went on stage drunk. I do know that the more success the Doors got, you know, he told his sister that, like, you know, people are paying more money and I really want to give them their money's worth. And I just feel like I really have to give them, like, you know, a big show. So he took the music and the performance and the concerts all very seriously. There were times when, yes, he did, like the Singer Bowl concert, he proceeded to just get smashed, like, you know, before the show. But this is somebody with the Dionysian archetype. And with that archetype, these are people that, you know, want to drink and do drugs to, you know, to heighten the experience of, you know, of what they are already about. And Jim Morrison was that kind of person.
1: There's a clip on YouTube of Elvis Presley kind of wiped out on stage singing Are You Lonesome mm-hmm. Tonight? And he was just forgot the words and everything else.
0: I haven't seen that clip. I do say that, like I said, Jim Morrison loved Elvis Presley. And Jim Morrison is the reason why Jerry Hopkins, who we later on would co-write No One Here Could Saddle Alive, the biography on Jim Morrison. You know, Jim Morrison told Jerry Hopkins one day, drinking in the patio of Barney's Beanery in West Hollywood, that he'd love to see a biography about Elvis Presley. And that inspired Jerry Hopkins to write the first biography about Elvis Presley.
1: Let's go to the phones for you. Let's start with Tony in Montreal, Canada. Welcome to the show. Hi, Tony.
2: How are you?
1: Good, my friend. Thank you. Go ahead.
2: I just wanted to know, I first started listening to the Doors when I was a kid in 1968. I'm 67 now. And the Doors have always been one of my most favorite. I lived that stuff. And, you know, I grew up in the 60s and the 70s, and I think that was the greatest time for rock and roll. Janis Joplin and the Stones and everybody. I mean, everybody that was anybody was in the 60s. But the guy that was the pinnacle, I think, was Jim Morrison. And I want to know the relationship that you've studied between Manzarek and himself. Did they find each other like two guys were friends in high school? Or was it they found all four guys together, like more like the Beach Boys? Because I always felt that Manzarek was kind of like a father figure or a guy looking out over his shoulder for Jim Morrison, like as an enfant terrible, but also a genius. And even after death, it seemed like Manzarek, I know he tried to continue in music in different ways. I just want to know what you thought. Did he try to continue the Doors music? Or tell me something about what happened to Manzarek and that band after Morrison died, which to me is the greatest tragedy. I love Jim Morrison, man. It was especially the tunes, Light My Fire. To me, Light My Fire, when I heard that for the first time, it was so powerful. I was a 10-year-old kid, and I said, this is genius. This is amazing. And I went on to study piano and different things. I just love music. I still love music, and I still love the Doors. I'm saddened by the loss of some of the greatest musical talents, Hendrix, Janis Joplin, and, you know, of course, Morrison. And just Jim Morrison was something else. He's just an icon. Like you say today, he had the looks, he had the showmanship, and he was targeted. You know, he was such a lover of life and a person that wanted peace. And like you say, in Miami, they went after him because he was just a person that loved life, and it just couldn't be understood.
1: And I don't think the Doors continued, Tony and Paul, after Jim Morrison died, did they?
0: Yeah, they did. They went on to make, to answer the second part of your question, and thanks for sharing all that. I love people's excitement about the Doors and Jim Morrison. They went on to make another record called Other Voices, and then they found Jim Morrison's poetry in 1978. They created the music to go along with his poetry on the album An American Prayer.
1: I found Manzarek to be a tough guy. It took a long time when we met him for him to soften up and loosen up. But once he did, he was fine.
0: Hmm. Interesting. Well, to answer this person's question, they met at UCLA. Ray Manzarek was getting his master's in film arts, while Jim Morrison was an undergraduate in the cinematography.
1: Yeah, Ray was older.
0: Also.
1: He was by a couple of years, wasn't he?
0: Yes, and he really loved Jim Morrison a great deal, and they got along really well. And when they graduated, and Jim Morrison said he was going off to New York, you know, Ray Manzarek was kind of sad. He's like, "Well, I'm gonna really miss my friend." And then Ray Manzarek with his girlfriend Dorothy Fujikawa, they had a place on Venice Beach, and then, you know, 2 months later they saw Jim Morrison coming down the beach. So they met at UCLA.
1: Let's go next to Mike in Dubuque, Iowa. Welcome to the show, first time caller. Hi, Michael.
3: Hello. I just wanted to relate some good luck that members of the Doors have brought me. I have two hole in ones in my life. My first one was at Riviera Country Club, the fourth hole. Ben Hogan called it the greatest par three in America. I got it on December 8th, 1997, Jim Morrison's birthday.
1: That's right. It is his birthday. He was born in 43, but you're right.
3: Yeah. And about 9 months later, I got my second hole in one at Demi Hills Golf Club. And my playing partner was none other than the great Robbie Krieger.
1: Wow. I love that.
0: That's great.
1: Did Robbie tell you anything special that time, Mike?
3: I had the pleasure of meeting his dad, Stu. He was my first loop. I caddied at Riviera. I met Robbie through his dad. We've become golf buddies, and he's a great guy. It was certainly a lot of fun on that day.
1: Robbie's still around, Paul, is he not?
0: Yes. Robbie just celebrated his 80th birthday, 80th birthday a few months ago.
1: He was a fun guy.
0: Robbie Krieger? Yes, absolutely.
1: Sure was.
0: Yeah, like he's been putting on a lot of shows at the Whiskey a Go-Go over the past few years.
1: That's kind of where the door started, wasn't it?
0: They started at clubs in Venice Beach, and then they were discovered and brought to the Whiskey a Go-Go, where they were the opening band before the band Love came on.
1: And it's still open these days.
0: it's still going.
1: Bill in Los Angeles, welcome to the show. Hi, Bill.
4: Hey, happy 4th, George.
1: Thank you, my friend. You too.
4: Paul, I'm a lifelong rock guitar player and a former journalist. And in April of 1974, my high school rock band played at Crescent Valley High School's McDonald Auditorium, where our singer complained about the terrible PA system, and I still have a cassette of that concert we gave. And about 10 years ago, a local historian here in Glendale discovered that that Morrison and the Doors had also played that same stage in 1967, McDonald Auditorium at Crescent Valley High School, and Morrison is on record as complaining about the bad PA system, and there's a photo of him on that same stage where my band played 7 years later, but I didn't know it at the time. I just found out about 10 years ago.
0: That's a great story.
1: Paul, how long was Morrison's hair? It was hippie type, wasn't it?
0: Yeah, it grew pretty long. He hated haircuts. He said like the biggest mistake he ever made was getting haircuts. So his hair was always long after he left UCLA. His parents hated it.
1: Outside of the alcohol abuse, was he a pretty well-looking guy? Was he in good shape?
0: From everything that I read is that he was, when he was not drinking, he was really polite. He was every bit the gentleman. He was very astute. He was a great person to talk to, a great person to be around, really gregarious, very generous, of course. But when he drank, you know, Ray Manzarek said that, you know, this other side came out and
1: Jekyll and Hyde.
0: Ray Manzarek called him Jimbo.
1: He got the nickname the Lizard King. How did he get that too?
0: That's from the leather that he wore. I think he chose to wear leather because, well, Jim Morrison had a very, very old soul, and you know, snakeskin, the whole idea of, you know, peristaltic motion of, like, you know, serpents. I mean, when you see that, that recalls, you know, very ancient stuff, things that are very, very old, and that's the kind of thought that Jim Morrison put into the whole Lizard King, you know, image.
1: Did he go to Paris to stay or just to vacation or what?
0: He went there to get back to writing his poetry, to get distance from things in the United States, like, you know, the whole thing going on in Miami with the trial and everything like that.
1: Yeah, that was a couple years after Miami was 2 years before he died, right?
0: Yeah, Miami was in, that concert was March 1st, 1969. He was convicted in October 1970, and he died, you know, in 1971.
1: What was it about the life of Jim Morrison that captured your attention?
0: I loved his poetry. I loved the music, of course. But when I read The Lords and the New Creatures, that little slender book of poems, when I got it, I was fascinated. I was hooked. I love this person's words and how they put images together. I liked its roots in, like, you know, in symbolism, and it just, I thought it was really amazing. It was very dreamlike. It was just, you know, beautiful poetry from the late 20th century that just added on to everything that came before him, like Rimbaud and Charles Baudelaire and people like that. That's what hooked me.
1: Was he a little like Bob Dylan in terms of the poetry?
0: No, but Jim Morrison loved Bob Dylan. He really admired Bob Dylan a lot.
1: Still going strong, is he not?
0: That's amazing. He's still on tour.
1: He really is. I know his son, Jesse, a good kid. Lewis in Pennsylvania is with us. Lewis, take it away.
5: Hello, George. Thank you for taking my call. I have a few comments, and then I have two questions for Paul, and I'll listen up the air.
1: Let's do it.
5: Yeah, George, you would know better than I do, but I think Jim Morrison might have had a baritone voice. When you hear a Doors song, you know, when you hear that voice, you know it's him. He had one of the greatest rock voices ever.
1: Yep.
5: And, you know, Robbie Krieger is one of the great rock guitarists of all time. He doesn't get enough credit. But another comment is, you mentioned about how the system came down on, you know, Jim Morrison in the 60s. He was a lot like the late Lenny Bruce, because whenever the system would do something to Lenny Bruce, he would up the ante on them. And at that time, a lot of the things that those two men did, they're tame now. Nobody would even bother them, some of the things they did. But my two questions are, they say that, I saw a documentary one time, and somebody in the documentary claimed that Jim Morrison actually overdosed in a bar in the bathroom stall in Paris, and the owner didn't want any bad publicity, didn't want the authorities bothering him, so they moved his body to that apartment. That was my first question, if Paul had heard that. And my second question is, I saw another documentary where they said that Jim Morrison had a loose association with the late Dennis Wilson of the Beach Boys, and he even encountered Charles Manson a few times. And Dennis Wilson supposedly made the statement that he was more afraid of Jim Morrison than Charles Manson, because Jim Morrison had like a commanding electric presence. And some people have even speculated that he might even have been involved with the MKUltra, you know, during that time period in early 60s in California. Okay, thank you, George.
1: All right, thank you. Is it possible that Morrison died in a bar and they moved his body, Paul?
0: Yeah, for the first part of the question, that's possible. One of the stories is that Jim Morrison was at the Rock and Roll Circus in the hours before he died in Paris, and that people say that they saw him very, very drunk, and that one woman who worked there said that she saw him being carried out the back. The Rock and Roll Circus at the time had an entrance from one street, and the exit was into another street. And at the exit, she thought that she was looking at Jim Morrison dead, being taken out of that that bar. There's a documentary made about it. Those people sound credible. Hervé Müller is in it, somebody who knew Jim Morrison. So that's a possibility. Like I said, there are people who left France for North Africa because they did not want to be charged with having sold him the drugs that might have killed him.
1: We'll come back and talk about Dennis Wilson, Charlie Manson, and Jim Morrison as well, and take final phone calls right here on Coast to Coast AM.
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1: And I wanted to talk to you anyway about the UFO reports, what you think of them.
2: The best thing about it is it's really exciting. We got complete vindication because basically what happened was is the government admitted that we don't know what these spots, these objects, these bright lights are, but basically you can help the government because the thing we're finding out is government's not that bright and they need our help. So that's where Coast to Coast AM comes in and George Norrie comes in. Because you're going to have people on here that will give the government investigators an idea where to look, how to look, and what to look for. So it really does a lot of validation of the history of this show. And this is a huge step forward to getting to the truth because for the first time, we have the U.S. government admitting that there's something to this. Really admitting there's something to this. And that's the big step for all of us.
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1: It's time to congratulate you for your efforts to get UFO UAP disclosure. 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
5: 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And ultimately, we got disclosure. 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

0: And welcome back, George Norrie, along with Paul Weil, as we talk about the life of Jim Morrison, Paul's book, Jim Morrison, Secret Teacher of the Occult, A Journey to the Other Side. Dennis Wilson indeed did know Charlie Manson, Paul. I don't know if Jim Morrison knew him, though. Do you?
1: Well, there is a story that one of the Beach Boys did see, I think it was Terry Melcher, the producer, saw Jim Morrison and driving Charles Manson somewhere. It's possible that they crossed paths, that's for sure.
0: I think the fact that they did not give Charlie Manson the audition he was looking for or the chance to do what he wanted to do is what caused him to go crazy and kill everybody or have his people kill people.
1: Well, if you've been watching the extraordinary, if you watched the extraordinary hearing from a couple of days ago, June 30th, Tom O'Neill and other people, what they said at this hearing, it sounds like the reason was, it's really pointing to, Charles Manson being handled in prison, being set up by the entire MKUltra program to get people to kill people that they don't know. And Tom O'Neill is like, he wrote a book and has presented some evidence that's very compelling. Was the disappointment not being a rock star part of it? Yeah, probably there was resentment that went into, Charles Manson, wanting to kill famous people, I guess. There are people like Neil Young who were actually trying to get him a record deal.
0: What is amazing is the fact that Manson had the ability to convince his followers to kill the people.
1: And that's what Tom O'Neill said during the hearing, is that when he was handed this assignment to, in 1999 to write the article about the Manson family, he just couldn't shake the question, how this illiterate person who had been in and out of jails and prisons his entire life was able to command so much authority over young people who came from really great backgrounds, no criminal records, and wholesome American families, and how he turned them into killers.
0: Let's go to final calls. Let's go to James in Hemet, California to start. Hey, James, go ahead.
2: Yeah, hi, George. How you doing?
0: Good, thank you.
2: Paul, I wanted to know more about the sort of spiritual aspect of what Jim's become now. He seems to have become a spirit guide, in my opinion, and has gone beyond the sort of obviously a great man that he was. I feel like Jim came to me on a psychedelic experience that I had, and that he's been a spirit guide ever since. What's your thoughts on where Jim is now and how he's sort of guiding people that try to understand him?
0: Is he a cult classic, Paul?
1: I wouldn't say he's a cult classic, but I'm really, really glad that you brought that up and asked that, because Jim Morrison is a pretty spectacular spiritual mentor. He was for me. I mean, this is a person who had a very strong connection, to the spirit world. And he created from that core within himself. So Jim Morrison really, really speaks to other spiritual people who are sensitive to the other realms this way. And that's probably the biggest reason that he's going to be with us, for so long, is because that's what he was about. He's representative of all of that. As far as being a spirit guide, of course, Jim Morrison is a spirit guide. He was a very powerful person this way. I had a girlfriend once laughing because I told her I went to college because of Jim Morrison. I discovered my mind because of Jim Morrison, all that. But he's not just a rock star. This person was an amazing Renaissance artist. This person was very spiritual. This person worked hard to make great art. He was very worried that, like I said in the earlier, that his, his sex symbol image and all that kind of stuff was going to override, the poetry and the lyrics and the art and the film and everything like that, which is what he wanted to be remembered for. He said once, gosh, I got to look back years from now on these pictures of me posing for pictures. He said, what was I thinking, So as being a spirit guide for people, Jim Morrison, absolutely.
0: Did he ever get emotional that you know of, Paul?
1: Yeah. Yeah, he did. He did not like it that Light My Fire was going to be used for a car commercial. you know, he told Jack Holzman, the president of Elektra Records, that if you do that, that like I'm gonna put a Chevy on stage and I'm gonna take a sledgehammer to it.
0: So you would have done that too.
1: Yes, he would have.
0: Next up, let's go to David in Colorado, west of the Rockies. Hi, David. Go ahead.
3: Thanks, guys. I've got so many vignettes. If I keep it under 90 seconds, can I ramble?
0: Let's take a couple. Let's go for it.
3: I saw Jim Morrison's cartoons as a child. He wanted to be a cartoonist. Impressive. I met and visited with Ray Manzarek 20 years ago for a half hour. I was an extra in The Doors. Caught the cork that Val Kilmer popped. I hit the ceiling in the Fillmore. And the government admitted killing Jim Morrison when they killed John Lennon on his birthday.
0: Well, I don't think they did that. Far from that, Paul.
1: I don't know about that. Now, I have seen Jim Morrison's the cartoons. The owner of what used to be Incredible Records in Sebastopol, California, he used to have those cartoons that he would draw with Fud Ford, his close friend in junior high school in Alameda, California. They used to have those framed. And yeah, Jim Morrison was an amazing artist.
0: How's your book doing, Jim Morrison, Secret Teacher of the Occult?
1: It's doing good. I'm getting, now and then I get excited and emails, interesting emails from, you know, from people around the world. And that's really cool. I'm really, really happy that, you know, the book is like, you know, touching people, you know, that way. If I can just, you know, show, one person this part of Jim Morrison, I feel like I've won.
0: Are you getting some young people to get interested in him?
1: I hope so. I really do hope so. Hope people, you know, young people get back into books that, you know, like one thing about AI, okay, is that, you know, they invented the printing press, you know, back there in medieval times. There was a big backlash against the printing press back then, that they, because people wanted the real thing. They didn't want copies. And that's what I think is going to happen today with AI. There's going to be a backlash, and young people, I think they're tired of it. I think they want books again. They want tangible things in their hand that are authentic. And if there's one thing that Jim Morrison was, he was authentic.
0: Let's go to Karma in Texas on the wild card line. Love your name. Hi, Karma.
4: Hey, happy July 4th. There is a YouTube movie called How Jim Morrison Became Rush Limbaugh. And if anyone wants to have a laugh or two, it's pretty scary, the evidence that they show on the video.
0: Interesting take on that.
1: That's not a video that I have seen, but I'm a little bit intrigued.
0: When Val Kilmer, as you brought up, played the part of Jim Morrison, did he study Morrison much?
1: Yes, he did. He did.
0: Mannerisms, things like that.
1: Yeah, it's amazing that, you know, how he looked like him, and he certainly was successful in projecting, like, you know, rock star Jim Morrison for sure. Like I said, they had to pay him an extra $1 million to portray somebody who was so messed up on alcohol and drugs. Val Kilmer did say that in an interview, when somebody asked him about Jim Morrison, Val Kilmer said, well, he's a very interesting guy, but you would not want to be him.
0: And Val Kilmer is no longer with us now himself.
1: No, he passed on. Very too young, if you ask me.
0: I think you're right. Eric in Portland, Oregon, first-time caller. Hello, Eric.
5: Hey, guys. How you doing, George? First time, long time.
0: Thank
5: Paul,
0: you.
5: Great to hear from you guys.
0: Good to have you with us.
1: Hello.
5: Thank you so much. So many wonderful things to talk about, guys. I got a chance to meet Ray. I got met John twice, met Robbie. And there was a recut of the Hollywood Bowl movie a few years back, and it was like took something that looked very flat on video and turned it into this incredible, incredible performance with Robbie on the slide with the black Gibson. And anyway, I got to stay at the El Cienega. I didn't stay in Jim's room, but I stayed down the hall. And guys, I got to tell you, man, that vibe is pretty powerful. I used to drink at the Palms. I used to drink at Barney's. There's so many things to talk about. I love Highway. That's the cool film, a very interesting capture of the time and the period. I even drove on the road in New Mexico without knowing it at the time from Albuquerque to Santa Fe where Jim observed that accident. I didn't even know, and I'm a big horse fan, obviously. I didn't know he was a... but, so, yeah, the Topanga Corral, they played out there. That's kind of an unrecorded, unhistorically documented... you're talking about the Manson connection. Supposedly it was the Topanga and the girls... that's what my understanding was. It was that because, you know, Manson was sort of a pseudo pimp. Anyway, that's not important. But, Paul, it was a Buick, not a Chevy. It was a Buick that he was going
1: to... Yes, it was a Buick. That's right.
5: Hit with a sledgehammer.
1: That's right.
5: And then, you know, it's funny, guys, I just realized that, you know, I was there when the movie first screened. It was March 1st, 1991. And I just, you reminded me of the date of Miami. Of course, I knew that date, but I never put it together. That was the same day. That's kind of strange. And, I worked at this school in Los Angeles where a guy had known, went to Famous, you know, Pam's store there, and he told me that Graham Parsons said to him everybody was in awe of Jim, and that Graham described Jim as a guy that had a different personality every time you met him.
0: Did he have that magnetic personality, Paul?
1: Yes, he did. Like, it was... there are a lot of people that really wanted to know Jim Morrison and be around him. Absolutely. You know, the Alta Cienega Motel where this gentleman is talking about in West Hollywood, that's in relation to the Hollywood Bowl show. Mick Jagger was going to go on the Rolling Stones first stadium tour, and he wanted to know how to... perform before a big audience, so he flew to Los Angeles to see the Doors perform at the Hollywood Bowl.
0: Wow.
1: And the first time that Jim Morrison met Mick Jagger, and Jim Morrison, you know, really admired Mick Jagger and really loved the Stones, was in that hotel room at the Alta Cienega Motel like a few hours before the show, and Mick Jagger was sitting next to Pam during the show at the Hollywood Bowl. Mick Jagger wasn't very impressed with the show. He felt like he'd learned everything not to do in front of a large crowd. You know, Jim Morrison was high on acid for that show. But the show was a pretty good show. It was a success. But yeah, he met Mick Jagger for the first time a few hours before that show in that hotel room.
0: When Morrison was on, was he good?
1: My understanding is that when the Doors were on, like, they were the best band in the world. But on the nights that were, it was off, you know, it was off, but still very entertaining and unpredictable. I mean, that's one of the big alluring qualities about Jim Morrison, was that he was unpredictable. Like this guy said about Graham Parsons, that you met him, it was like you're meeting another part of Jim Morrison. Like, there's just so many sides to him. So at the very least, Doors shows were always quite interesting.
0: Let's go to Jim in Delaware. Welcome. Go ahead, Jim.
6: Hey, George. Years ago, I explained to you that John Lennon died on Jim Morrison's birthday because he was invited to Jim Morrison's birthday party, and he had to die to get there. Do you remember what you said?
0: What did I say?
6: It's sick. I said, nah, he's going to a birthday party. You have to die to get there because Jim Morrison's dead. You said it's sick, I thought. Typical Catholic answer.
0: Maybe so. Thanks, Jimmy. That was sick. Paul, we're wrapping things up. Where do people get your book?
1: You can find it online. Any like Amazon.com, Barnes & Noble, like all the places... to go, you know, buy any of your books. I have my site, you know, paulweil.com. 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You can certainly get it from their website.
0: Quick call from east of the Rockies, Christopher in Oklahoma. Go ahead, Chris.
7: Oh, I'm on?
0: You're on. You got a minute. Oh. Go for it.
7: I just listened. You kind of already answered my question, was about the Manson connection, but that other guy brought up the corral, so I guess I can add some lore to it. But I think the band Love is how they got their record deal. I think Love used to be the Grassroots, and Bobby Beausoleil, I think, was in that band. And that's like the guy that went to prison for killing the Hinman guy in the Manson murders. So that's like another...
0: another part of the puzzle, Paul.
1: I don't know. Yes, he did go to prison. I'm not aware of his connection with Love. But yeah, I mean, Arthur Lee, the lead singer of Love, he certainly loved the Doors a great deal. And the Doors opened for them, like, you know, night after night at the Whiskey a Go-Go. You can hear the Doors songs, some of that influence, you know, from the band Love. They were, you know, that album Changes is incredible.
0: Keep in touch with us, Paul. You do a great job, my friend, all right?
1: Thanks for having me, George. Hey, and Tom O'Neill says hi.
0: Good person. Thank you. Jim Morrison's story. 55 years ago today, he passed away. Wow. Up next, Open Lines, right here on Coast to Coast AM.
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0: the truth out there? Are there forces at work that we can't explain? Hi, I'm George Norrie, and I want to tell you about a fascinating program that was inspired by the late, great Dave Allen. 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
4: News this hour from Town Hall. I'm Ron Taylor. It is now July 4th and America is 250 years old. President Trump spoke at Mount Rushmore last night on the threat of communism.
5: Communism is a mortal threat to American liberty. It is the greatest threat to our country, including World War I, World War II, Pearl Harbor, or even 9/11. We're not going to let this happen to us. Believe me, we're not letting it happen.
4: As America celebrates the signing of the Declaration of Independence on July 4th, a rare surviving copy of the document has turned up in London.
6: It is one of 11 copies printed in Exeter, New Hampshire in July 1776 and was seized from an American ship that was captured later that year. The document will now go on display. It was found by a volunteer at the British National Archives, Michael Skurr, who was cataloguing the papers of Royal Navy captains.
7: I called over to my boss and said, I think you need to come and have a look at this. Opened it up and realized it was the Declaration of Independence of the United States of America. Well, I feel very proud that I stumbled across it. And that it will now be something which other people can enjoy, like I did.
4: The BBC's David Harper says it's the only known example of its kind outside of the United States. Back here in this country, Americans are gearing up to celebrate the anniversary. Visiting the National Mall in Washington yesterday, Chad George, a visitor from Columbus, Ohio, says America's birthday is something special to celebrate.
8: Brought the family here for the 250th anniversary of the greatest country in the world. A lot of division in the world, but the reality is, as you've seen with the World Cup going on, we have the greatest country in the world, and you need to get out and enjoy it, which is why we're here right now.
4: News and analysis at townhall.com.
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10: Mike.
4: Democratic governors are pressing the U.S. Postal Service to drop plans tied to President Trump's executive order on elections. We get more on this story from correspondent Ben Thomas.
11: We will know a million mail-in ballots. There'll be a million envelopes, and you'll be able to know exactly, correctly, that citizens voted.
12: Commerce Secretary Howard Lutnick in March, as President Trump signed an executive order seeking to create a federal list of eligible voters, including those eligible to receive a ballot by mail. And the Postal Service filed a proposed rule in May limiting mailed ballots to those on that citizenship list. But a federal judge has since blocked the president's order, ruling it unconstitutional, and it barred agencies from implementing it. Now, Democratic governors from 9 states have sent the Postal Service a letter asking it to withdraw the proposed rule. I'm Ben Thomas.
4: You'll find more news and analysis at townhall.com. AI may be the wave of the future, but there's growing concern now about the stress it's already putting on power grids. More on this story from Bob Agnew.
13: Extreme heat, like the weather sweeping the eastern part of the country, drives up energy demand for data centers, adding to their strain on power grids. And that's not all. Around the country, data centers have been blamed increasingly for a host of environmental problems. Some tech industry figures say the facilities have become something of a lightning rod for concerns over broader economic and societal changes posed by the growth in artificial intelligence. Bob Agnew reporting.
4: U.S. employers pulled back on hiring last month and added only 57,000 jobs. That's less than half the previous month's total, and a sign the companies still have a cautious economic outlook. The Labor Department said Thursday that the unemployment rate declined to a low 4.2%. That's down from May. More on these stories at townhall.com.
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1: Well, welcome to our Independence Eve to the program. 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How about that? 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It's going to be something. 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

0: And welcome back to Coast, George Norrie with you. It's an open line night for us and a pre-Independence Day program. I did want to say what makes America great. A lot of people think about different things, our way of government, our Constitution. In my opinion, what makes America the greatest country in the world is you. Dedicated people, hardworking people, whether you stay at home or work in an office or work for a company or you're a truck driver or whatever you do, you keep America moving. And that I appreciate, and that's what makes America great. You do. And it's great to have you with us on Open Lines. Let's start with Thomas in Phoenix, Arizona to get us started. Tom, welcome.
1: Hey, George. Thanks for taking my call.
0: My pleasure. Thanks for holding so long.
1: It's okay. I was hoping to catch your guest, but that's okay. I really enjoyed your interview with about Jim Morrison. Just fascinating, so thank you so much for that.
0: I would have liked to have met Morrison in my day.
1: Yeah, definitely. I experienced him as a young man. I enjoyed listening to their music. I just had a couple of thoughts. I was kind of hoping to ask your guest, and I don't know if your listeners know this. I'm a professional musician by trade. And when I used to listen to The Doors when I was young, I always thought, wow, those guys are really good. But there's something about them that's just not quite right. There's something that makes them a little stiff. And what it was is they never had a bass player. Ray Manzarek played what's called left-hand bass.

0: He played bass on a keyboard. So consequently, that made them a little not as fluid as a group that typically has a bass player. And I think that's also kind of like their trademark sound.
1: Because most bands had at least four people, although the Doors had just three, right?
0: No, they had four people. They had the keyboard player, they had a drummer, a guitar player, and then Jim Morrison. They just didn't have the bass player.
1: Well, they had Robbie Krieger, Ray Manzarek, Jim Morrison. Who was the other guy?
0: Wait a minute. Drums, Jim, keyboard. Well, they had a guitar player, didn't they?
1: That was Robbie Krieger, probably, or Manzarek.
0: No, Ray was the Manzarek was the keyboard player, I believe.
1: Then there was Robbie Krieger.
0: Uh-huh. Drums, and then Jim.
1: Robbie was drums, huh?
0: Oh, I don't. You have to forgive me. I don't know the names of the guys, but I know they were a four-piece.
1: Donna, my call screener, associate producer, said John Densmore was the fourth person.
0: Yeah, and so they didn't have a bass player, so consequently it made them a little what they call stiff, you know, for lack of a better term. But another interesting thing that I wanted to bring up is I was curious, have you ever read the book or heard of the book called Weird Scenes from Inside the Canyon? Have you ever heard of that book?
1: I have not. Who wrote that?
0: A gentleman by the name of David McGowan. And what it is, it's a story about Laurel Canyon and that time period. And Laurel Canyon was quite a fascinating place in that time period. Let me read you just a little, this is a little excerpt from the book.
1: Okay.
0: Laurel Canyon in the 1960s and early 1970s was a magical place where a dizzying array of musical artists congregated to create much of the music that provided the soundtrack to those turbulent times. Members of bands, check this out, listen to all the bands that came out of here. Members of bands like The Byrds, Buffalo Springfield, The Monkees, The Beach Boys, The Mamas and Papas, The Turtles, The Eagles, The Flying Burrito Brothers, Frank Zappa, Steppenwolf, Captain Beefheart,
1: wow.
0: Crosby, Stills and Nash, Three Dog Night, Alice Cooper, The Doors, and Love, which was mentioned by your guest, with Arthur Lee, along with singer-songwriters such as Joni Mitchell, Judy Collins, James Taylor, Carole King, Jackson Browne, the list goes on. It's really quite a fascinating story, and it gets to my theory is that I do not believe the hippie movement was spontaneous. I actually believe it was fomented. And this ties into the MK Ultra stuff. Charlie Manson is mentioned in this book. Also, another interesting character from Laurel Canyon was Houdini. Houdini lived in that area as well. So there's really quite a fascinating story about how all of these great groups, these historic groups, emerged out of this Laurel Canyon area. Also, there was a military base in the area that was involved with mind control, the LSD thing, and also Governor Jerry Brown was also in that scene. So it's really quite a fascinating story. I stumbled on the author. He was giving an interview about Laurel Canyon. He said he was actually investigating something else, and he kept going back to all of this stuff, and gee, everything keeps pointing to Laurel Canyon. So he ended up writing a book called Weird Scenes Inside the Canyon, Laurel Canyon, Covert Ops and the Dark Heart of the Hippie Dream. Really a fascinating story.
1: We got to track that guy down. Thanks, Thomas. Appreciate it. I know Laurel Canyon very well. Next up, let's go to Tom in Altamont, New York. First-time caller. Hello, Tom.
2: Hi, how are you?
1: Great, my friend. How you doing?
2: Good. I wish I had called during the Doors talk. I was working with Jim Morrison on a collaboration.
1: Oh, really? When was that?
2: I was making a painting for him. It was going to be the album cover of his album of poetry that he was working on.
1: And he was working with you? He was responding to you?
2: Well, I sent him some pictures of my... Well, here's a longer story. I was contacted a few years ago by a Spanish documentary company, and they told me the bigger story. Jim went to Paris at his doctor's advice, because he was coughing up blood already in this country. Oh, and when he went over there with his girlfriend, Pam, and they rented a car, and they had three trips they wanted to take. The first one was to the Prado Museum in Madrid to see the work of medieval artist Hieronymus Bosch and his Garden of Earthly Delights painting. very creepy and weird painting.
1: Creepy painting. I had a copy of that. That was very weird.
2: Well, my early artwork looked like that, too. But Jim had written a paper about Ron was splashed in college, apparently. So when I sent him my work and offered to paint an album cover, he said yes right away and sent me his ideas for the painting. So I included all of that. But when they finally got around to doing the albums 7 years later, his friend Frank said that they knew about the painting, but they didn't know how to get in touch with me in those days. There was no internet.
1: No cell phones.
2: Yep. Jim did have a transparency of the painting, but he was going to use it, but they didn't know where it was.
1: You still have the painting?
2: I do. I've decided I'm going to try to sell it because I need to raise some money. I'm starting a museum here with all my other artwork.
1: What kind of museum?
2: Well, I have a couple of famous paintings. One's called Proverbidium. I don't know if you ever heard of it. It's a collection of 300 sayings painted literally, so it's kind of funny. Like, you forget your head if it wasn't screwed on, so my head's on the ground with a threaded neck.
1: Well, keep us informed, Tom, on how that museum's coming along. If we can help you in any way, just let me know. That's a great idea. Next up, let's go to Joe in Monterey, California. Joseph, go for it.
3: Thank you for taking my call, George.
1: You're welcome, Joe.
3: Happy 250, George, and thank you for serving.
1: It's my pleasure.
3: I was wondering, today is a Mercury retrograde, and it's perfect to go back into the past and rethink some things. And people from the past sometimes make contact with us. I was wondering, do you recall some of the great bands or at least the concerts that you went to when you were younger? And do you ever keep in touch with some of the people that you knew back in the past?
1: I keep in touch with them now, and I'm more into them now than I was when I was a kid. I wasn't a big concert player. I was always in broadcasting shows, plays. I worked all the time, so I very rarely went to live concerts, Joe.
3: I used to go to a lot of concerts. A friend of mine used to be, she used to sing, and she used to go into they have big bands, like the swing bands. In Brooklyn, they had the jazz club, and once a week, they'd have a big band doing swing, you know, in the 40s. 30s and 40s songs, but my favorite concert was Woodstock and other great venues. I've seen some of the greatest, and I did catch Morrison and the Doors in Madison Square Garden.
1: What singer would you have loved to have met in your day?
3: Well, actually, it was... These were strange. One of his albums was called Strange Days. And yes, it was very strange. And I think he would have related to otherworldly things more than most people. But some of these groups, they travel out of the body when they're in concerts. Some of these rock bands, the energy is so powerful that they're out there.
1: I would have wanted to have met Elvis Presley or Nat King Cole. What do you think of that?
3: Well, he would have been the king. Yeah, he's a legend, and it's kind of interesting because some people do in-between lives, and I don't know if they ever met Elvis or any of the celebrities. Yes, they are active on these other worlds. I'm sure that he's still crooning and singing, or maybe he incarnated.
1: Maybe so. And then, of course, Bobby Darin, 37 years old when he died, Nat King Cole, 45. Way too young. Way too young. Mike in Denver, Colorado's with us. Hello, Michael.
4: Hey, George. Happy 4th of July. How are you?
1: You too. What are you doing?
4: You know, just listening to the show tonight, and I was watching CNN was doing a special earlier. They're doing a ball drop in Times Square for the 4th of July, just like it would be on New Year's Eve, but they're doing one for the 250th anniversary of America. So I was watching that earlier.
1: With Andy Cohen and
4: Anderson Cooper.
1: Anderson Cooper, that's right.
4: Yeah. Do you have any, like, 4th of July traditions or things you like to do on the 4th ever?
1: Work.
4: Well, we're so happy that you're here, and, you know, it's a testament to you and the show that you are, you know, here on the 4th of July. And, you know, George, I just want to say, you know, Coast to Coast AM, this is the show of a lifetime. This is one of the greatest radio broadcasts that exists on this planet. And it's not just a show. It's an experience. It's about creating those memories. It's about making history together. And, you know, I just want to say thank you. I want to say thank you, George. I want to say thank you to Cornelius. I want to say thank you, John in Wisconsin, Mayette, Wayne in Tacoma, all the amazing people that I have met through this amazing show. You are incredible, and you are the best this world has to offer. And what I was going to talk about tonight, George, you know, 250 years of America, 250 years of independence, it's really incredible. And I was going to ask you, for the 200th anniversary of America back in 1976, do you remember anything about that? And are you optimistic about the future of America? I am, albeit cautiously optimistic, but, you know, I think we've been through so much before and we've gotten through it. Like, I think back to 1976, I wasn't alive then, but, you know, we were just coming out of Vietnam. I mean, so much was going on in the world. Are you optimistic about the future of this country?
1: I'm optimistic of the future of this planet. In spite of people, Mike, that are corruptible and commit wars and violence and stuff like that, I am still optimistic that we're going to make it. If we are believers in God and some higher power and we care about people, we're going to win out in the long run. And I see it in the eyes of my kids, my grandkids, my great-grandkids. It's very special and it's magical, but I'm very hopeful in the future. And aren't you, with people like you, you're one of the greatest young guys I've ever met.
4: You know, that means so much, George. And, you know, I always say, you know, I think times can change, but the American dream is still the same. You know, the American dream of, you know, working hard for what you get, you know, building a family, building a life in the greatest country on this planet is still the same American dream now as it was, you know, when this country was first formed and first founded. And I don't think that's changed. I think, you know, like I say, I'm cautiously optimistic. I think things have gotten a lot, you know, it's a different time and things obviously change. But, you know, I worry about the next generation. I worry about the young people because, you know, the reality is it is kind of harder to afford things. It's, you know, I'm probably never going to have a house of my own. I mean, it's just everything is so expensive. But I think that fundamental American dream remains the same, and it's not going to change. So, yeah.
1: Never say never, Mike. You're the kind of guy to come up with some invention and make $10 million.
4: Okay, George. Thank you so much.
1: All right, my friend. Take care. He's a great American. I met him when I was doing one of my Beyond Belief TV shows in Denver. He came by with his mother. They were just all great people. Next up, let's go to Diana in Custer County, Colorado, east of the Rockies. Hi, Di. Welcome.
5: George, thank you for my call.
1: Sure.
5: For accepting this call. That was a wonderful speech by the caller. I also agree with you that the greatest resource in a country is its people.
1: Yep.
5: That is the greatest resource. I wanted to give you an update on the Aspen Fire. It is the largest fire in the United States. Right now, it's about 40 miles long, and it is growing. The fire is southwest of Colorado Springs, west of Pueblo. Zero humidity. Over 5,000 have been evacuated. 200 structures have burned. They don't know how many houses yet. 7 air takers just came in. 1,000 firefighters are on duty.
1: Has it been dry out there?
5: It's very, very dry. There's 100 engines coming in from California. Fire engines and firefighters are coming in from Tennessee. And yesterday, the Alaskan hotshots just came in, and they are in command. And today, the Colorado National Guard people are coming in.
1: Do we know how it started, Di?
5: They're saying it was not lightning, so possibly that leaves two things, a power line, because we had over 100-mile-hour winds Monday when it started, or human cause, but they just know it's not lightning. And the dangerous part of it is the winds are changing. Remember a few years ago, Storm King?
1: Yep.
5: Okay, that killed 19 young firefighters. That was horrible. And it's because the winds changed. And tomorrow the winds are going to be changing. George, I'd like to mention something else to you. You have physicians on time to time.
1: Mm-hmm.
5: And I want to mention to the Coast family something very interesting. Bishop's Castle is near San Isabel Lake, which is in the fire area. And Bishop's Castle was built by one man from the ground up, Jim Bishop. A few years ago, not very many years ago, maybe about 5 years ago, Jim Bishop was dying of pancreatic cancer. He's
1: the worst
5: in his
1: cancer
5: 70s.
1: Yeah.
5: And his close friend was taking care of his personal papers for Jim to convey the castle to his family. However, the friend signed the castle over to himself.
1: He stole it?
5: Yeah. And Jim found out, dying Jim from pancreatic cancer, found out about that. He got so mad. Jim took his friend to court. Jim won. Jim got his castle back from the state of Colorado. And Jim went back to work, and he lived several more years. He went back to work on his castle.
1: He's passed away since, hasn't he?
5: He's passed away, yes.
1: That's what I thought. All right, thanks, Di. I appreciate the stories. We're going to come back with more open lines in just a moment on Coast to Coast AM.
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1: And I wanted to talk to you anyway about the UFO reports. What you think of them?
2: The best thing about it is it's really exciting. We got complete vindication because basically what happened was is the government admitted that we don't know what these spots, these objects, these bright lights are, but basically you can help the government because the thing we're finding out is government's not that bright and they need our help. So that's where Coast to Coast AM comes in and George Norrie comes in. Because you're going to have people on here that will give the government investigators an idea where to look, how to look, and what to look for. So it really does a lot of validation of the history of this show, and this is a huge step forward to getting to the truth, because for the first time, we have the U.S. government admitting that there's something to this, really admitting there's something to this, and that's the big step for all of us.
0: Classic Cuts.
3: Musicians to find a song's groove requires the right mindset and the space to stretch out. For John Fogerty, that's just the way he writes. He calls it the key to Creedence Clearwater Revival's Born on the Bayou.
4: I seem to write songs that leave room for a groove, so that it's more than just words and melody. There's musicians with a groove, and you don't just get that by plugging in and starting. You have to get, it's like a good pair of Levi's, you just got to kind of settle in there, and everybody knows, well, now it's, we're heading up to the bridge, or we're heading up to the, you know, there was some sort of psyching up involved to get to the peak where we did Born on the Bayou, you know, and that certain groove was hit that time.
5: Born on the Bayou. Born on the Bayou.
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1: It's time to congratulate you for your efforts to get a UFO UAP disclosure. 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
7: 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And ultimately, we got disclosure. 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
1: Open lines when we come right back on Coast to Coast, and more open lines next hour, and a tribute then to cryptozoologist Linda Godfrey, who passed away several years ago. 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
3: Whether it's physical activity, obesity, diet, smoking, low on hormones, stress, sleep disorders, or your age can be supported by reducing inflammation and aiding the body to heal itself appropriately. 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

0: And welcome back to Open Lines here at Coast to Coast. George Norrie here, where we hold the special affliction for you, affection, because you make the program what it is. Ruth in Maryland, welcome to the show. Hello, Ruthie.
1: Oh, hi, George. Thank you for taking my call, and happy Independence Day.
0: You too. But you don't look like 250 years old.
1: I hope not. Anyway, I was wondering what happened to Kate Smith. I was really looking forward to hearing her. I thought you were going to play her on Memorial Day, too. And it just doesn't even seem like Independence Day. I haven't even heard any fireworks. We were supposed to have some down the street earlier. Donna said, well, it's not 4th yet. I said, well, it is now. I mean, it's after midnight, and we were supposed to have fireworks down the street. But anyway, yeah, the Kate Smith, I think I told you a while back that she used to live here. I interviewed a couple that were in their 90s about 25 years ago, and they were telling me how she used to come into their radio store. They had a radio store with her apron on and a basket in her hand and come into town and go shopping. And, George, and here in Southern Maryland, we've always had a lot of famous people and movie stars living here and still do live here. And Bob Hope used to live here. He had a summer home or vacation home here. He used to play golf here. If you've ever heard of the Arthur Clive Cussler, he used to live here. I think he's gone now, too. And you remember Ben Bradley, don't you, the postman?
0: Ben Bradley, yes, I do.
1: Yeah, I used to live right across the street from him, George.
0: But Bob Hope was a classic. That would have been great to meet him.
1: Yeah, that was before I was born. But and then we had it just recently this past year. We had a famous actor. His name was James Brown, and he was on a police show called The Wire. And he died in a barn fire.
0: Oh, geez.
1: Barn, not bonfire, but barn. He was trapped inside the barn. And anyway, so George, if you ever want to disappear, okay, this would be a great place for you to come and live, because it's just a great place for people, famous people, to come and they can just disappear and blend right in, you know?
0: Well, I don't want to disappear. I'm too family-oriented, Ruthie.
1: Yeah, and you know, I used to live right across the creek from Webster Field, which is part of PAX, and every morning at 8 o'clock, they played the Star Spangled Banner, and I missed that. I actually used to come outside and sing it. I love that because it's Baltimore. You know, I was born in Baltimore and Fort McHenry and all, and I remember when I was 10 years old, I think, 10 or 11, I went there. My sister took us there, and I wanted to walk the little brick wall, and I did, you know. I walked up on the wall. But anyway, yeah, I just wanted to tell you happy Independence Day, and maybe could you play Kate Smith next year?
0: maybe. I wonder what day the July 4th will fall on. It's weird having it on a Saturday. It's really strange. Next up, let's go to Patricia in Alberta, Canada. Welcome to the show. Hello, Patricia.
2: Hello. Hi, how are you?
0: I'm doing fine. How about you?
2: I'm doing well. I'm calling from Edmonton, Alberta. Back in 2005, I called you about the legend of Baby Santos.
0: Right, that was you. Okay.
2: He was the kitten who thrived against all medical odds on the pure healing power of love. I'm reaching out to you to tell you about Baby Santos Part 2, Busy Jones.
0: Who's that? What's that?
2: Busy Jones was Baby Santos's little sister. He chose her. And she, my little baby, my kitty, and she passed away at the age of 21 on May 7th.
0: That's a great age for a cat. Great age.
2: Oh, wow. Was it ever. We were going for the record, though. I wanted to get her to that 37 years old, but it wasn't meant to be, but she sure did well. And she, like her big brother, Baby Santos, at the moment of her death, she came to me. And again, giving me massive, undeniable evidence of the eternal nature of the soul. But if you recall how Baby Santos, he never grew, and he remained a kitten because of the rocking chair incident. Do you recall that, George?
0: I do not. Tell us again.
2: Well, Baby Santos, this was many, many years ago. He was a little kitten running around my apartment. He wasn't my kitten. He was my neighbor's kitten. And I was on the rocking chair, rocking away oblivious to these little kittens. And I felt the rocking chair stop. And it had stopped on the head of a little kitten. And the little kitten was having a seizure and bleeding, and it was horrible. And I promised to God that if he lived, I would give him everything he ever wanted for the rest of his life. And I did, and that was love that he wanted. But he never grew because of the injury. So he remained a kitten and absolutely adorable. Now, Busy Jones, interestingly, when her spirit came to me at the moment of her death, she was a big kitty. She was a giant, beautiful soul, and she was so clear and perfect. And I didn't know that she had died at that moment, but I had found out that that was the exact moment that she had passed away. So when I had contacted you those many years ago, that gave me such comfort, and so many people heard about the legend of Baby Santos and the healing power of love, that it was such a beautiful phenomenon. And I want to thank you and your listeners for that, and I felt really compelled to call and share with your listeners part two, Busy Jones. And one other thing, George.
0: Yeah.
2: I named the moon.
0: You named the moon?
2: I did.
0: What did you name the moon?
2: I named the moon Vera. It stands for Veritas, Eudaimonia, Renaissance, and Awakening. Because every other moon every other moon of significance in our solar system has a proper name of respect, except for the one grand celestial object that we have a personal relationship, each and every one of us.
0: And how do you spell this? V-E-R-A?
2: V-E-R-A, like Vera or Vera.
0: Yeah.
2: Veritas. Yes, you can check out themoonvera.com. It's really just a way to raise the frequency of the planet and unity. And I just want to say thank you and happy birthday to your beautiful nation. You are really a beacon of hope for the rest of the world now more than ever, and we're all praying for you. And thank you so much again for the wonderful work you do, and to your listeners, thank you so much.
0: Thanks, Patricia. Appreciate your call. And the bumps in the road we're going to have forever, folks, but it's a great nation, and I'd rather be here than any other place in the world. Aaron in Fountain Valley, California is with us. Aaron, welcome.
3: Hey, George, how are you?
0: I'm doing well. How about yourself?
3: Good, thanks. My question is, it was a great about Jim Morrison and everything. That was very fascinating. But I wanted to ask, do you think we will go beyond this terrestrial sphere one day?
0: And what do you mean by that, though?
3: Like, beyond Earth, like we're going to leave it.
0: As a group?
3: As a group or as a intergalactic society?
0: I think we'll get to Mars with astronauts, but I don't think we're going to colonize for a long, long time. I don't think we're leaving good old planet Earth. What do you think?
3: I think that it's a good idea to stay here while everything is good.
0: I'd go crazy on Mars. Thanks, Aaron. There's another Aaron, this one from Tempe, Arizona, west of the Rockies. Hi, Aaron.
4: Hey there. I'm Aaron Square. You can say that.
0: All right, Aaron Square. I have
4: a few comments and a question for you, George.
0: Sure.
4: And, it's related to job experience. So, first of all, I'd like to wish everybody, happy 250 years of America from the independence from the Crown of England. And thanks for your service in the Navy, George. My little sister had she put her time in for being a Navy hospital man, too.
0: Oh,
4: so
0: good for her.
4: I have her, definitely. But we truly live in the land of opportunity. And my experience, you know, lately, I've been not forcing it, but changing my thinking about, you know, how to pull in, you know, manifest things that I want. One of them is a, you know, job change, career change, mm-hmm. do something different somewhere else. And I've let the, you know, I've learned different ways from different people, especially listening to the show, you know, how to manifest thinking and, you know, how to get out of my own way, you know, if you can understand that, and just let things happen naturally. So in your experience and in mine, when you choose to do a job and then you get tired of it because you want to learn something different and grow in a different area, and it doesn't happen fast enough sometimes, and, you know, we're all guilty of a little impatience now and then. If you ever found yourself in a position or a job that you were grateful for, but you really had a desire to do something different and learn something different, and you just needed to be patient, how did you maintain mentally and not let impatience get in the way?
0: Well, that's an interesting question, Aaron. I mean, I enjoyed every job I've ever had in my life, starting when I was a little grocery store boy at 16 years old, working in Dearborn Heights, Michigan, at the Wrigley Supermarket, packing the foods and stocking foods and stuff like that. But then when I went into broadcasting, which was my goal at 19 while I was still going to the University of Detroit, I figured that's what I wanted to do. And my various jobs that I've had, I've been a producer, executive producer, news director, owner of a production company, executive for a public relations company, and on-air host. I loved all the jobs. Now, this is the one that is my career now, and I'm going to keep doing this, as I told Tom, until one day he comes back on the air and said, well, we lost him. He's gone. But I've never, ever, ever in my career felt like I had to quickly get out of a job or I didn't like it. I always let things evolve. Let's go to Greg in Remsen, New York. Gregory, go for it.
5: Hi, everybody, and happy 4th of July. I got a little story from the Revolutionary War, and it's in Fort Stanwix, which is in Rome, New York, which isn't far from me, and it was in 1777.
0: A year after America's birthday. What right. Where'd you get it?
5: Well, I read about this in a book, and the fort is not far from me. I visited the fort. It's still there. Anybody can visit it. It's in 1777, Massachusetts detachment was in the fort, and they'd brought along a newspaper describing the new flag. There was no flag. I think the flag had come out earlier, but they didn't have any idea what it was about or what it looked like. And it described alternating red and white stripes and a blue field with 13 stars and a constellation, which would be like a circle, I guess. And the material they needed to make one, they scrounged. They found an officer's wife had a red petticoat they could use for the red stripes. The soldiers' shirts were white, and they used those for the white stripes. They found one officer that had a blue thin coat, thin material, which they used for the background of the red field. And they used shears and needles, and they made themselves a flag, and they raised it over the ramparts at this fort. And this fort was under siege, so this was the first time the flag was ever used of a fort under siege by the British and the Indians at the time. And there was no actual battle fought at the fort, but down the road from Rome is a town called Oriskany, which had one of the bloodiest battles of the Revolutionary War.
0: We've had a lot of wars. That's a great story, by the way. But we have had many, many, many wars. And unfortunately, they're going to continue. I hope this situation in Iran gets resolved soon. It's bizarre. They just don't seem to want to get this wrapped up. And now they're all excited about the funeral of Ali Khamenei, thinking 20 million people are going to come see his body in a casket, of course, covered. And they just may get that many people. But I just can't understand why these governments can't have peace all around the place, to be sure. I can't believe that. We're going to continue with Open Lines on Coast to Coast. Susan in Minneapolis, you will be next after the break at the top of the hour. And then we're going to end the program tonight, next hour, end the program tonight with an interview with the late Linda Godfrey as a tribute to her. She passed away 4 years ago, and she was a great cryptozoologist. She was absolutely stunning. But if you ever want to email me, it's george@coasttocoastam.com. I read them all. I don't answer all of them, but I read them all. But we'll be back in a moment on Coast to Coast AM.
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0: Hey, this is Dr. Duncan McCollum, and I have this amazing patient, Lauren, here, and she had a few things to say.
1: Hi, I'm Lauren Spencer, a local realtor, and I've been seeing Duncan for years now. I had a biking accident, and he's been adjusting me since then, and it's been amazing. But lately, I've had trouble with my feet, and I'm an avid walker, avid biker, avid golfer, and my feet were aching all the time, and I tried Duncan's TRT machine, which is an amazing stem cell machine that rejuvenates the cells. And my feet, I've had like three or four sessions with the machine, and my feet are like new. No aches, no pains. It's a miracle. So I really highly recommend Duncan and his chiropractic services, but also that TRT machine. You got to try it.
0: Wow, thanks, Lauren. That was awesome. So we still have the $49 special. Come on in and see if it works for you. Thank you.
2: Recently on Flight 1080.
3: Yeah, much like Dave was saying on the way over here, he was saying that he doesn't understand why people get tattoos on the back of their head.
4: Why do that? Because you never see it. The only reason I would get a tattoo on my head would be a tattoo of some eyeballs and you know, a face that would throw off the mountain lions out there. That's It'll blow their mind. Now, that tattoo makes sense on the back of your head.
3: Well, it's intimidating.
5: Well, only if you don't grow your hair out.
4: No one's going to be intimidated by a scary tattoo on the back of your head. They would be intimidated by the tattoo in front of your head.
3: You wouldn't be scared of a tattoo, you know, on the back of your head?
4: Like today, I saw a guy. Today, the guy I saw was bald, and he had an Aztec calendar tattooed on the back of his head.
3: Oh, okay.
4: But if you wanted to be intimidating, you would put it on the front of your face, right?
3: It is true, yeah.
4: And if you really want to seem weird, like off your rocker, you would put a modern day calendar rather than an Aztec calendar. And I'd say Monday, Tuesday, Wednesday, Thursday, Friday.
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7: News this hour from Town Hall. I'm Ron Taylor. It's now July 4th, and America is 250 years old. President Trump spoke at Mount Rushmore last night saying, "Communism is evil."
8: Communism is the exact opposite of life, liberty, and the pursuit of happiness. It's death, tyranny, and the pursuit of evil. The godless communist morality states that anything is justified to bring about inhuman visions and to really propose what's good. They don't want good.
7: The 250th anniversary of American independence is colliding with political polarization and a heat wave as celebrations get underway today across the country. President Trump plans to speak on the National Mall in Washington ahead of a massive fireworks show. Elsewhere, fireworks are scheduled in Chicago and New York. The East Coast faces intense heat, causing some events to adjust or cancel. Meanwhile, the Pacific Northwest enjoys milder weather. Celebrations unfold amid a deep political divide in this country. Correspondent Ed Donahue has the latest on wildfire threats in the West.
9: Red flag wildfire warnings are in effect in several states in the West. The Cottonwood Fire in Utah is the biggest. A state of emergency has been declared. Fireworks are being restricted. The National Weather Service issued a rare, particularly dangerous situation warning. UCLA geography professor Park Williams says the West got a good amount of rain to start the year, but
10: the tap just totally turned off. So low precipitation totals and really high temperatures have left our forests really abnormally parched.
9: Red flag warnings stretch from Idaho to southern Arizona and New Mexico. I'm Ed Donahue.
7: Three people died, seven others rescued after a boat capsized on a Wisconsin lake during a strong storm. Many injuries reported yesterday in Wisconsin's Walworth County. News and analysis at townhall.com.
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7: The satirical news site called The Onion is planning to send $100,000 to families of the victims of the Sandy Hook Elementary School shooting. More on this story from correspondent Donna Warder.
12: The news site The Onion is all about satire, and it's hoping that comedy will help the families of those who lost their lives in the Sandy Hook Elementary School shooting. The Onion has been trying to buy InfoWars, Alex Jones's conspiracy platform that was forced into bankruptcy after he claimed the 2012 Sandy Hook shooting was a hoax and was ordered to pay more than $1 billion to the victims' families, money the families have yet to receive. Now The Onion has launched a webpage that's a parody of Jones's conspiracy platform, and it plans to give some of the revenue to families of the 20 first graders and six adults who lost their lives at the school in Newtown, Connecticut. I'm Donna Warder.
7: Breaking news and analysis at townhall.com. The rush is on across Venezuela's north coast to identify loved ones before it's too late. Venezuela's acting leader is defending her country's earthquake response.
13: As public criticism mounts over the pace and efficiency of Venezuela's earthquake response, acting President Delcy Rodriguez has issued a first public defense, with her 180-day mandate as interim leader soon expiring. The powerful twin quakes struck the northern state of La Guaira on June 24, killing more than 2,295 people. Rodriguez, who served as deputy to former President Nicolas Maduro until his January capture by the Trump administration, waited more than an hour after the quakes initially hit before making her first public statement and held her first news conference on the government response late Thursday, 8 days after the quakes. I'm Charles de Ledesma.
7: 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I'm Ron Taylor.
14: 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From proposed battery energy storage systems to groundwater safety, overdevelopment, and the policies shaping the future of Santa Cruz County, Becky shines a light on the issues affecting your family today and future generations of tomorrow. 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

0: Pay close attention to John Alexi, by the way, who is a Los Angeles-based musician. He's one of the best I've heard in a long, long time. We're playing one of his new songs on Independence Day in the weekend there. But we'll be back in a moment with Open Lines on Coast to Coast AM. 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

0: And welcome back to Coast, George Norrie with you. I can't believe we're into July already, though. Why, what a fast year. To the phones we go. Susan in Minneapolis is with us. Hello, Suzanne.
1: Hi, George. How are you?
0: I'm great. How are you?
1: I'm good. So, a while back, you had a show about Art Bell. And he came to me really fast, and I don't know if this is going to make sense. But he showed me that he was in a large garage that looked like a barn. It was really nice. And he was making things with wood.
0: He might have been tinkering in his Pahrump garage.
1: Yes, that's exactly what he was doing. He had like I don't know what you call them, like a wood piecing, like a wood horse thing or something. That you do woodworking on or something?
0: A lathe, it's called.
1: A what?
0: A wood lathe.
1: Yeah, something like that. That's what he showed me. And he said he's really enjoying himself. And I was supposed to let you know that.
0: All right, well, tell him I for us, all right?
1: Yes, and I also wanted to tell you that I had a reading with the man that you had on the other night, Mark Nelson.
0: Yeah, he's a good guy, isn't he?
1: Oh, my gosh. He was awesome.
0: Did he talk about John Fetzer at all?
1: He did, actually. He told me that that I need to get on your, it's really important that I get on your 9/11 show this year. He said the book it's going to be really good.
0: Get that book out.
1: It is. It's almost done.
0: All right, keep in touch. Thanks, Suze. Appreciate it. Next up, we go to Tim in Saskatchewan, Canada. Welcome to the show. Hey, Tim.
2: Hey, good evening, George, and Coast to Coast audience. And all the men and women in uniform, police cars, submarines, aircraft carriers, remote looking posts, radar stations, embassies, Semper Fi, all of you. We love you. We love you all dearly.
0: Thank you, Timmy.

0: Yeah. You're having quite a fiesta down at Mount Rushmore. The president's there. Boy, that would be a real great place to be tonight. It's spectacular. The reporters that are reporting from there are saying it's like something they've never seen in their years of reporting. That's really spectacular, really, eh?
1: Sure is. But, Sean Hannity's down that way.
0: Oh, well, yeah, absolutely, folks, yeah. But, and Cornelius, I know you're listening. Your dad from Bangor, Maine, we have a story here from 1996. It was 95 or 96. We'll save that for another time. I got in a little bit of trouble, reference your dad. So anyway, happy birthday, America. We had Arches a few days ago. July the 1st is Canada's birthday.
1: Yeah, you did.
0: And, we just did. And hopefully we can sort out all the trade stuff and whatever. It'll all work out in the end. The bottom line is we're brothers and sisters. My wife's brother went to the United States with his company, never came back. All his kids are born in America. So we're the same bloodline. We fought and died on the same beaches in all the world wars. So you know what? We just need to lay back, kick our feet up, and just enjoy. Happy birthday.
1: Thank you, Tim. Appreciate it. And mentioning Cornelius, here he is from Louisiana. Hello there, Corny.
2: Hey there, George. I tell you, that Tim, boy, that's quite a character, I tell you.
1: You're beginning to develop your own following, my friend.
2: Well, it seems like it. And another, I think, George and Keith mentioned me the other night on the show. But I want to tell you something, George. I was just telling Donna, the call screener. I'm going to tell you, she's the toughest call screener you've got. But, George, because of you, I've made so many friends. Mayette, Ruthie, Denver, Mike the Millennial, Ruthie on the West Coast. And but you know what? The one I wanted to make friends with was Annie from Alabama, and we just never knew whatever happened to Annie. And the lovely Louise does not call in anymore from Louisville.
1: Our Cleopatra, that's right. And I miss Barry.
2: And I miss Barry. And I talk to Martha about every week. So I keep in touch with Martha Poole in Rock Hills, South Carolina. First, I want to wish America a happy and blessed birthday, George. And I want to tell you one more thing before I get off. You made me cry yesterday. You played Whitney Houston singing the Star Spangled Banner. And that, my mom and dad just loved Whitney Houston. And it was just so tragic the way, just like the Doors guy, it was a tragic way the way these singers go out, you know.
1: I met her a month before she died in Los Angeles. And she was just a delightful lady. She was with her husband at the time.
2: Yeah, Bobby Brown.
1: Bobby Brown.
2: I think that's what ended her. But, you know, her daughter died the same way.
1: That's sad. She was a great talent, wasn't she?
2: Yes. Oh, yeah. And like I said, thank you so much for getting that request in, because, like I said, she could sing the Star Spangled Banner just so good.
1: She could sing anything so well.
2: Yeah. God bless you, George, and God bless America.
1: Have a great 4th of July, Corny. Enjoy it. Woody's with us in Indianapolis, east of the Rockies. Hello, Woody.
3: Good morning, George, and a belated birthday to your mom, June 27th. And I just want to tell you that I used to work for Zaire, and I went to Framingham, Massachusetts in July 4th of 1976. What a wonderful place to be in Boston for the 200th birthday of our country. I got to see the Elton John concert at Foxborough Stadium and watch him helicopter in. And I just want to give a shout-out to John in Wisconsin for caregiving his wife. I did my mom for 53 months. And this caregiver, what a learning curve. And hats off to John in Wisconsin. And I just want to say, George, when you mentioned St. Louis, I think about my time building Buicks at Wentzville, Missouri in 1982. It just gives me goosebumps every time you mention St. Louis and Creve Coeur and Forest Park, and that was a learning experience. And why don't we get your mom on the show? And, you know, I'd like to also say, Corny, hoodoo, voodoo, and you do.
1: I love it.
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1: Thank you, Woody. Appreciate it. And Mom's birthday is May 28th. May 28th. And I asked her if she wanted to come on this year, and she said no. She just wants to listen and enjoy. She's one of a kind. Bill in Fresno, California is with us. Hello, Bill.
4: How you doing, George?
1: Oh, well. Thank you.
4: Happy birthday, America.
1: You got it.
4: I'd like to say, George, thank you for your service, Lieutenant, and fair winds and following CC, sir.
1: Ah, thank you. Very kind of you.
4: I tried to enlist in the Navy myself. It was pre-9/11, post-Desert Storm. But after 7 years, I couldn't get medically qualified.
1: Ah, you okay now?
4: Oh, yeah, yeah. It was a skin condition. That's why I couldn't get in. It wasn't major. It's just I couldn't get qualified. They said that what I had on my skin was hemorrhage with the gas mask during basic training.
1: Well, they were just looking out for you. That's good, Bill.
4: So I just want to say thank you for your service, Taylor, and fair winds and following seas, sir.
1: You got that right. 9 years in the Navy. Had some great friends there. I was a public information officer, folks. I didn't see any action. My unit got called up to Desert Storm a month after I had retired. And they all came back with ribbons and decorations and everything else. They worked with, at the time, General Schwarzkopf, who was in charge of what was going on in Saudi Arabia. Fascinating. Let's go to Tim in Minneapolis, west of the Rockies. Timmy, go ahead.
5: Hi, George. I understand that Jim Morrison was supposed to be a topic tonight, but I...
1: Yeah, it was, the first 2 hours.
5: Okay, I must have missed it, but thought I'd mention that people might want to visit his grave in Paris, France. It's kind of noteworthy. I saw it in 1987 before the bust of him was stolen in 1988 and recovered last year.
1: Who took it?
5: They found it in a Paris policeman's home in 2025.
1: Oh, really?
5: Yeah. It was pretty interesting. At the time, in 1987, the place was, as usual, kind of, a wreck, his gravesite. And
1: were you a Door fan?
5: Oh, yeah, I was a big Doors fan. I still am. Anyhow, I noticed that his bust was kind of loose on his above his grave, and I kind of set it straight, and I noticed that there's nothing holding it down. And I guess that's why it was stolen.
1: They just picked it up and took it off. That's something.
5: Yeah, but they got it back eventually last year. But just thought I'd call in and mention that.
1: It's a good little tidbit. Thanks, Tim. Next up, let's go to Dave in Colorado. Welcome to the show. David, go ahead.
6: Thank you, George. I did make it on the second try here tonight. I forgot to mention my main point the first time I called about Jim Morrison. I knew a guy named Grant Jacobs in San Francisco who had Jim Morrison's last writings. And the last thing Jim Morrison ever wrote before he died was on a jet airliner looking down on the world, and he was lamenting how money has control of everything below.
1: Well, he's right about that. Money does talk, my friend. Richard in Kansas City's with us, Missouri side. Hey, Rich, go ahead. You're losing your football team, right?
7: Yeah. Yes. Hello, George. Just to share with you that my wife that lived in Denver, she died just recently.
1: I'm sorry to hear that.
7: And tearing me to pieces. And when I was in a hospital here for a month, in Kansas City, she was in a hospital in Denver, and then she had stomach cancer and then pneumonia, and it just tearing me all apart to pieces, love of my life, and I don't know what to do, and it just hurts.
1: How old was she, Rich?
7: Let's see, 52. August 30th, 52 is when she was born.
1: Did you have any children together?
7: No, we did not. She had endometriosis, and then she had left me for a while, and then she reconnected with me and wanted to get back with me after she got better, so we could live together the rest of our lives. And then now she died, and I'm praying some kind of miracles happen, that God can maybe raise her from the dead. It's something to happen.
1: She'll always be with you, Richard.
7: Yes.
1: You okay? Yes. You holding up okay?
7: No. Just falling apart in pieces, and I don't have anyone to talk to and no support. And we both listen to Coast to Coast for decades.
1: Well, you always have us to call anytime you want, Richard.
7: Okay.
1: Okay?
7: Yes, sir.
1: All right, stay strong, friend. Yeah, that's got to be rough. God love him. Wow. Let's go to Paul in Kansas City, Kansas side now. Let's go. Hey, Paul.
8: From time to time, you talk about manifestation and intention on a group
1: right.
8: effort.
1: Right.
8: I would really like to see the entire American population, citizens, step outside their door at 12:15 today. It's Sing America.
1: Huh. That would be magical, would it not?
8: Pardon?
1: If they can't sing, they can hum it.
8: Well, or they can play Ray Charles, who puts out the best America that's ever been sung.
1: God, he was a great talent, wasn't he?
8: He was. Can you imagine stepping outside and hearing your neighbor down the street singing along with you?
1: It's almost like opening up your door saying, I'm as mad as H and I don't want to take it anymore.
8: There we go. Thank you, George.
1: All right, great idea. Ray Charles was born blind, I think, and just developed his career. God, I would have liked to have interviewed him. That would have been something. Next up, let's go to Mike in Cocoa, Florida, first-time caller. Hey, Michael, go ahead.
9: Hey, George. You're a good man, George, taking that moment with Richard. Isn't it strange, George?
1: Yeah, it is.
9: At what point did you realize in your life all your heroes were dead and gone? Because you bring up Whitney Houston, that's strange. You know, I was an extra on The Bodyguard. I stood right next to her.
1: Well, were you
9: like
1: really? That was a great movie.
9: Yeah.
1: Great movie.
9: Yeah, yeah. Strange, the people you run into in life. And from her and from to Jim Morrison to how many, you know, at what point do you realize, hey, all my heroes are dead and gone. I have to come up with my own. I have to come up with my own. I have to be my own hero.
1: That's something. What was Kevin Costner like? Did you like him?
9: He was a great guy, actually, because he had been an extra. And I didn't mind being called extra, but he was like, dude, you're not an extra. You're atmosphere. You're an artist. You're a background artist. You know, there are no small parts. And I'm like, right on, dude. Good
1: for
9: you.
1: I love that. Are you in the movie? Could we see you there?
9: Yeah, you know, I floated around in that kind of thing. So there were a lot of like people would call me from high school, like, dude, I saw you. Like, I'd say, how did you see me? Like, no, dude, you can see you walking through, you know, and stuff like that. And because I was paying attention, they would always kind of say, hey, who were you? Like, come over here. And, you know, and I'd gone to film school. And I have to tell you, you learn more about making a film just from being an extra on a set. I can tell you, anybody out there listening, you want to learn how to make a film, go be an extra. There was Brad Pitt, there was Tom Cruise, there was Kevin Costner. I looked at the database in the extra service. They were all there. They all did it for a couple few years. And Kevin Costner told me 7 years he was in it. And you just learn. You just learn the craft, how you learn, like, you learn to be calm on the set. And you learn all these things. And other people that come in there, they're all, you know, it just becomes natural.
1: Well, Whitney was electrifying, wasn't she?
9: She was dynamic. She was one of those people who, kind of like Cindy Crawford. Like I did a film with Richard Gere, and Cindy Crawford walks in, and she's just like, oh, my God. Because she's like, so you think, you know, yeah, people don't really look as good in person. You're like, oh, my God. You know, that and I'd say Pamela Anderson. Pamela Anderson has the biggest eyes I'd ever seen.
1: We had Pamela in the set years ago. She came in the studio.
9: Yeah. She was really, really nice, really down to earth.
1: And Richard Gere was a great guy, isn't he?
9: You know, it's funny because it was a film with Mike Figgis. And so, you know, a lot of musicians on the set and stuff. And in like college, I had this girlfriend, and she had this poster of Richard Gere on her wall. And all the time I used to look at it, and I was like, who's this fantastic guy that she thinks so wonderful? And then I'm standing next to him. We were talking back and forth. He's just a regular guy. He's like, hey, do you know, you have a jellyfish? And he told me about when he wanted to be a singer. And he just wasn't getting it together. And everybody was like, you should try to be an actor. You know, and I was a writer at the time. That's why they were keeping me around. But, he was just a really great guy. You know, it's just like, it's funny. Like I said, it's really funny. Like when you realize at some point, all these people, you know, like you great rock stars, you great people, you outlive them.
1: They're just people.
9: Yeah. Well, they are. It's just a job. You do realize it's just a job. It is just a job, you know? Yeah. So I have to tell you, I'm a Nostradamus guy, and I can answer any Nostradamus question you ever want to ask anytime you want to for, like, your birthday. I know your birthday's coming up.
1: I had it in June.
9: Last year.
1: It was June 4th.
9: Oh, I'm sorry. I missed it. Sorry. But, yeah, any question you want to ask. I've been really, really in kind of a rabbit hole because I'm just about to put something out. But I do a podcast, and so it's kind of a running ebook more than anything. Because
1: how do people hear you? How do they find you?
9: It's called Understand Nostradamus. It's on, you know, Spotify, Apple, you know, wherever you get yours.
1: All right, good for you. We're going to come back and chat with a special Linda Godfrey update on Coast to Coast AM.
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1: And I wanted to talk to you anyway about the UFO reports, what you think of them.
2: The best thing about it is it's really exciting. We got complete vindication because basically what happened was is the government admitted that we don't know what these spots, these objects, these bright lights are, but basically you can help the government because the thing we're finding out is government's not that bright and they need our help. So that's where Coast to Coast AM comes in and George Norrie comes in. Because you're going to have people on here that will give the government investigators an idea where to look, how to look, and what to look for. So it really does a lot of validation of the history of this show. And this is a huge step forward to getting to the truth. Because for the first time, we have the U.S. government admitting that there's something to this. Really admitting there's something to this. And that's the big step for all of us.
3: Hi, I'm Ty Pennington, and this is another one of Ty's tips. I don't know if you've noticed, but I tend to work in situations where there are lots of people trying to get many things accomplished all at the same time. Say, for instance, when we pull in volunteers to help us paint. It's awesome to have the help, but if you're going to do a painting party in your house, heed this advice from someone who really knows. First, cover everything that isn't supposed to get paint on it, including the floors, doors, and the trim. With more people, there are more splatters and more spills. Second, before you start, make sure everyone has a task. I mean, five people with rollers means nobody is cutting in. Look, don't let the group dynamic turn into a war. It's just paint, and chances are any mistake you make can be fixed. I mean, look at me. My parents told me I was a mistake, and I've been fixed. Wait, no, that didn't come out right. But I think I was tutored.
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1: It's time to congratulate you for your efforts to get a UFO UAP disclosure. 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
5: 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And ultimately, we got disclosure. 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

0: special tribute tonight to cryptozoologist Linda Godfrey, who passed away 4 years ago. I had a chance to talk with her about monsters and beasts, and she believes in them.
1: Welcome back, Linda Godfrey.
2: Thanks so much for having me. It's great to be back.
1: How have you been?
2: Very well, thank you. A little busy. This book took me a good 3 years, including all the publisher's time, you know, that they need to work their magic upon it. So it's feeling really good to have it out there. The actual release date is tomorrow. Actually, it's today, now that I think about it. Yeah, so it's
1: perfect timing.
2: Exactly.
1: Hey, before we get into it, The Beast of Bray Road, give everybody a little highlight about that, because that was one of our first times we had you on, and what a great story.
2: Well, thank you. Yeah, that's what really catapulted me, although it was a slow catapult at first, it took a while, into this rendezvous with cryptozoology that I've had last 27 years, I think it's been. So it was 91, 92 when I had a job at the local newspaper, and they offered me the job of reporter. I was doing cartoons for them and artwork. And my very first week into the job, somebody said, "Hey, did you hear that people out on Bray Road, which is a 3 to 4 mile long stretch just east of Elkhorn, Wisconsin. Did you hear that out there? They're saying there's something like a werewolf." And I laughed. I thought, what joke is this? They're trying to get the new reporter, ha ha. And as I asked around town, I found out, no, there really were people who were saying there was a werewolf on Bray Road. And I happened to drop in on the county animal control officer about another interesting thing, which was that we were having mutilated dogs found.
1: Jeez.
2: And some other strange things like that. And I said, have you heard about this thing people saying they saw out on Bray Road that looks like a werewolf? And he said, oh, you mean this? And he opened up his file drawer and pulled out a manila folder marked werewolf, which...
1: top of this one, wasn't he?
2: Yeah, he really was. People have been calling him and saying, I saw this thing. I don't know what it is, but if there were such a thing as werewolves, that's what I saw. It was standing, you know, it was between 5 and 7 feet tall, covered with dark, shaggy hair, pointy ears on top of the head, a long muzzle, and walking on its tiptoes is the way they usually describe people. Excuse me, the way that people usually describe these things walking. And they say it's legs were bent backwards, which means they're looking at the dog's hock, which would be our heel, and it's carried up off the ground because they do walk on their toe pads. And when I went to visit the people who were saying this, I was very impressed. I hadn't expected much, but as it turned out, they were a very diverse bunch, women, children, older, younger, blue-collar, white-collar, several farmers, one man with a very high clearance from an area major air station. And I thought, they don't seem like they're lying. And furthermore, I thought, why would anyone who was just doing a hoax or trying to have some fun leave all their contact information with the authorities? Because, you know, of course, if anything happened or they were charged with fraud or anything, mm-hmm. they would know right where to go find them. People just don't usually do that. So we thought it would just be a short local story. I was thinking, you know, like local folklore or a campfire. And lo and behold, once the story ran with these witness descriptions, it went, well, we can't say that it went viral back then because the Internet was not what it is now. It went national was, I think, how we put it. People were just very excited about it. They began writing me longhand and typed letters that they had to look up the address to the newspaper and send me and saying, I have seen this myself or my grandmother's seen it or somebody. It's not a joke. And 10 years later, after that never stopped happening, where any time that I was on a show of any kind, radio or TV, I would hear from people, and they would tell me their stories. And I felt obligated to keep the lore, as I thought of it, because no one else seemed to be interested. And I decided to write a book, thinking that would just stop, you know, all the speculation about it. People would know what it was. And it, in turn, just fueled more. And so here,
1: right.
2: I've been about, I think this is book 18, on just strange people, places, and things. And every time I write more about these creatures, I hear more.
1: More stories pop up, don't they?
2: Exactly. People are just eager to let me know that it's happened to them too, or they want an explanation. And so here I sit, you know, with another book.
1: Are you convinced, Linda, with all these stories that, one, people are seeing something? Can we all agree on that?
2: Oh, I think so. I do not claim to know precisely what it is, but it's a thing, as they say today. It's a thing, we might say more specifically, it's some type of phenomenon. It's not any sort of collusion. It's not. There's no such thing as mass hallucination. It's something that is happening to people in all walks of life, usually unexpectedly. Usually the people who are actively looking for it are not the ones who normally see it. It's when your guard is down, when you're not thinking of it, when you have no idea what it is, those are the people who seem to come upon it and have the sightings and encounters.
1: And the subtitle of your new book, I Know What I Saw, Modern Day Encounters with Monsters of New Urban Legend and Ancient Lore. The ancient lore really excites me because something happened to the people of ancient indigenous tribes, Native Americans, wherever they may have been. These people saw creatures too, didn't they?
2: They did, and we know that from their art and from some of the literate ones, the stories that they've engraved. I think back to the Sumerians, and they have this one creature named, it was one of their gods, I believe, named Pazuzu. He was kind of a very difficult character, some people believe. And Pazuzu was sort of a humanoid bird form, and very much like some of the Thunderbird depictions of the Native Americans and others. And why we now, one of the most recent flaps of any type of unknown creature has been this dozens and dozens and dozens of sightings of something that looks like a giant bird bat with sort of a humanoid center. And they've been mostly over the Chicago area, surprisingly enough. And people are comparing it to the Mothman, but we've just had that same issue, same description back in Sumerian times, and then you go to the Egyptians, and they're also having all of the humanoid creatures that we refer to as monsters, things with dog heads or dog bodies, the ibis, a type of a bird man. They all have this idea that somehow there are parts of animals, parts of men that can go together and create these unusual creatures.
1: A lot of people have thought that some of these creatures could be dimensional. I've ruled that out, Linda. How about you?
2: You mean coming from another dimension? Or
1: yeah, that they're coming through portals and things like that.
2: Well, I would not say that I've ruled it out, but maybe there's just a better way of putting it, that they're not. I don't believe that they're extraterrestrials from another planet myself. That just doesn't seem to have enough evidence. But there's a way of describing it that many of my Native American friends I've talked to in different tribes, they're not all exactly the same, of course. They have each has their own unique culture, but most of the time it goes something like they believe that particularly the upright canines and the Bigfoot and these big spirit birds, and now lately I've been hearing from them the black panther-like creatures also. They say these are originally spirit beings and that they can come to this place where we are, the earthly place, in order to procreate, eat, they have all kinds of things to show us that they do have solidity. They leave tracks and footprints. They can certainly leave claw marks or bashes in people's cars, especially some of these larger canine types. And so we know that they're not just ghostly type things. But on the other hand, there are altogether too many incidents where people have somehow emptied a clip of ammunition into one, or hit it with a car or whatever, where nothing happens to the creature. They kind of, you know, redouble and then straighten themselves off and hurry off into the woods. It's not like you would expect, though, with a normal earth creature. If it's like I'm thinking of a bear, you know, especially a grizzly bear or a big cougar. If they want to see you as prey and they see you as any sort of a menace to their territory or their offspring, they'll come after you. You know, we have that happen all the time, not super frequently, but every year you hear bear reports or whatever. These other things don't do that. In 27 years, I've only had one person tell me that they actually had bodily harm or physical hurt from it. This was a man who was on a hiking path in a national forest up in Quebec. He was just out for a lark. He didn't have a gun or anything like that with him. And he ran almost literally face to face with an upright wolf-like creature.
1: And it didn't. In this case, this thing attacked him or defended? What happened?
2: Well, they came face to face, and he said he's just in shock, and his instinct is to just kind of move forward to the right. And unfortunately, he said it was kind of like, it felt sort of like in a supermarket where you're coming down the market with your cart and somebody else is coming, you kind of go, neither one knows which way to turn. And he said it seemed to be like trying to rush past him, and he sort of jumped a little bit the wrong way, and it ended up grazing him with its mouth had been open, you know, and its fangs were showing, and it grazed him with its fangs, kind of tore his shirt and left a gash in his side. He sent me a photograph of the healed up.
1: But it could have chomped down on him if it wanted to, I bet.
2: He said, you know, if it had wanted to get me, it would have just taken
1: it. It would
2: me
1: have
2: right
1: torn
2: there
1: him apart, yeah.
2: Yeah, and instead it just, you know, ran for the hills. And that's almost always what happens whenever anybody gets close to one of these things. They act like they want to pursue it. They act like they want it. They'll say, I thought I was lunch, you know, but then it doesn't happen. It just runs off.
1: What do you think these creatures are, Linda?
2: Well, they seem to be creatures that can span different energy levels. You know, and it gets into some kind of...
1: Well, and years. They must be breeding because right, what they saw during the ancient days can't be the same creature we're seeing today. It's got to be the offspring of them.
2: Oh, exactly. Yeah, there's new procreation of one type or another going on here. It's not like there's been just, you know, one creature, one of each type of creature since way back in ancient days. There are definitely many reports where people will say there was one with a smaller one, you know, that I thought was probably an offspring of some type. I had one very credible report from a man who saw, this was in the land between the lakes, between Kentucky and Tennessee, where he saw what he took for a female upright canine with three smaller ones about the same size, all walking on their hind legs, all crossing the road in front of him as he was leaving his campground. So they seem to procreate when they're here. And some of my Native American friends think that perhaps is their main reason, and it's almost as if they want to mimic a powerful animal in order to go about their business, whatever that is.
1: Though you don't think they're extraterrestrial per se, might they have been dumped here years ago from extraterrestrials?
2: I would say, you know, knowing what we know about extraterrestrials and the way that the UFOs seem to interact with humans and with other things, with animals too, and since there have been sightings where it appears that some sort of large unknown creature has just debarked from one of these UFOs,

For Dan Galante, Donna Walker, Tom Danheiser, Sue Trikas, Lex Lonehood, Sean Latasseur, Alec Fernandez, Tim Banal, George Knapp, Richard Serrett, and Lisa Garr, I'm George Norrie. Somewhere out there on Coast to Coast AM, we'll see you on our next edition. Until then, be safe, everyone.

0: Hi, registered pharmacist Ben Fuchs here. I've been studying healthy bodies for 35 years, and what I've got to tell you may shock and surprise you, but if you listen up, it may change your life. It never ceases to amaze me how anyone could possibly dispute the health benefits of eating organically grown foods, which can generally be considered to be any produce grown without pesticides and artificial fertilizers. As it turns out, and as logic would dictate, organically grown foods may indeed have more nutritional value than their conventionally grown counterparts. Without pesticides and artificial fertilizers, crops are forced to make more of their own protective and growth-inducing chemicals. That's why a comprehensive review of 97 published studies comparing the nutritional value of organic and conventional foods found that organically grown foods contain higher levels of 8 of 11 nutrients studied, including significantly greater concentrations of health-promoting polyphenols and antioxidants. And according to the Organic Consumers Association, the scientists who reviewed the data found that these organically grown foods were 25% more nutrient-dense, delivering a lot more essential nutrients per calorie consumed. Is organic worth the extra costs? Well, at the end of the day, individual consumers are going to have to make their own decisions. But given the likelihood of toxicity from conventional pesticide-laden foods and the higher nutritional content of organic foods, it seems likely that staying away from synthetic pesticides, fertilizers, and other chemicals and sticking to foods grown the old-fashioned way is a wiser and healthier choice. 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
2: News this hour from Town Hall. I'm Ron Taylor. It is July 4th, and America turns 250 years old. President Trump speaking at Mount Rushmore last night, calling the 4th of July holiday one of the most extraordinary days in the history of the world.
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2: All sorts of patriotic events are scheduled for later today at the National Mall in Washington.
4: The epic July 4th Salute to America celebration will include thousands of fireworks and military flyovers. The president scheduled to speak Saturday night as the nation's capital hosts thousands of tourists from across the country and the world. In the afternoon, folks will be treated to one of NASA's supersonic F-5 light fighter jets flying in the sky. Also on the schedule, the Blue Angels, the Thunderbirds, F-35 stealth fighters, U.S. Coast Guard helicopters, and a B-1 stealth bomber. Trump's new Air Force One also scheduled to make a pass over the crowd. Laura Winters reporting.
2: The top Republican in Congress says Americans need to be concerned about a radical ideology that Democrats seem to be embracing. On the Salem News program this week on Capitol Hill with Tony Perkins, House Speaker Mike Johnson says the country is facing an unprecedented threat.
5: And what we've seen in recent months is many Mamdanis have popped up all around the country running for Congress. For a while, Tony, everybody just kind of waved that off and said, oh, that was a New York City anomaly. No, sir. It's everywhere. And we've got to confront it. We've got to take it very seriously. And we have to vanquish that, because the ideas and proposals that these candidates would bring to Congress is frightening stuff.
2: Speaker Johnson's full interview will be heard when this week on Capitol Hill with Tony Perkins is broadcast at 10 a.m. Eastern Time later today on the Salem News Channel. News and analysis at townhall.com.
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2: A settlement is reached in an egg price fixing case.
4: The U.S. Justice Department has reached a settlement with three egg producers who were accused of colluding for some 23 years to raise prices. That includes last year when eggs reached a record high of $6.23 per dozen. In the agreement, Calmain Foods, Versova, and Hickman's Egg Ranch will pay $3.3 million to be distributed to states, donate 53 million eggs to food banks and nonprofits, adopt antitrust compliance programs, and not communicate with competitors on prices and bidding strategies. None of the companies admit to manipulating the market. I'm Donna Warder.
2: A California farmer has been giving away free nectarines this week amid a legal dispute with a food market and distributing company claiming exclusive rights over the variety of white nectarine he grows. Cesar Mora has been unable to sell his crop for the second year in a row due to the lawsuit. News and analysis at townhall.com. The rush is on across Venezuela's north coast to identify loved ones before it's too late.
7: At least nearly 2,300 people died in the deadly earthquakes last week. The country is overwhelmed with bodies that officials are struggling to collect, identify, and preserve. Many fear mass graves are coming as they search for the bodies of loved ones who died in the earthquakes. Those tremors struck the South American nation on June 24th.
2: Correspondent Andrew Stewart. Interpol has identified a 39-year-old Ukrainian woman as the main suspect in a Monaco bombing that reportedly targeted a Ukrainian tycoon linked to Russia. Anastasia Berezovska remains at large with a red notice issued for her arrest. The bombing Monday injured three people, including a woman and a child. Media reports suggest the Ukrainian construction tycoon Vadim Yermilev is among the wounded. More on these stories at townhall.com.
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from the City of Angels near the Pacific Ocean. Good morning, good evening, wherever you may be across the nation, around the world. I'm George Norrie. This is Coast to Coast AM. Later tonight, those open lines in a tribute to the late cryptozoologist Linda Godfrey. Here's what's happening. The deadly multi-day heat wave is tightening its grip on the eastern United States, shattering records, straining the electric grid, raising the risk for millions of people preparing to celebrate the 4th of July outdoors. Washington, D.C. was the first major city to break its record for Friday, hitting 102 degrees and surpassing the 101-degree record set way

0: require transportation to a hospital. Dearborn, Michigan's Fairlane Town Center, I know it well, erupted in chaos Friday afternoon after a shooting left two people dead and one injured. Dearborn Police Chief Issa Shaheen said the officers responded to the shooting at the mall on Michigan Avenue around 1:25 p.m. Friday. One of the victims died in the mall, the other at the hospital. Shaheen said it appears the shooting was not random. The body of Iran's slain Supreme Leader, the Ayatollah Ali Khamenei, was laid to rest in state at Tehran's Grand Masala Mosque Friday, preparing the stage for a days-long funeral ceremony, which is expected to become a massive show of defiance against the West. The turnout is expected to be one of the largest gatherings in history. Iranian authorities predict that over the 6 days of ceremonies beginning tomorrow, up to 20 million people will turn out to honor Khamenei, who was killed alongside several family members in the first wave of Israeli and U.S. strikes on Tehran more than 4 months ago. One of China's emerging humanoid robotic companies has launched its most realistic-looking models yet and says it has already taken over 13,000 orders at $17,600 apiece. The company says the machines are suitable for long-term companionship due to what it claims is the world's first emotional software capable of recognizing more than 20 fine-grained emotional states with an accuracy rate exceeding 90%. How about that? What's been going on in the skies this week? Let's check in with our friend, retired Army Lieutenant Colonel Kevin Randall. Hi, Kevin.
1: Hi, George. Just so you know, I'm in Roswell, New Mexico for the festival this week.
0: Excellent. You're one of the best out there.
1: We're here with Don Schmidt and Mark D'Angelo and Ben Hansen and Kathleen Martin, to name just a few of the people here making presentations.
0: I miss our old friend Stanton Friedman. He would have been there, too.
1: With Kathleen Martin, certainly would have been. Last week I was talking about physicists who are convinced there is no alien visitation because there is no evidence. Many seem to think that no astronomers or physicists accept the idea of alien visitation, and that because the distances and the technology argue it against it. Alan Hynek in the 1950s quietly interviewed about 50 or so astronomers about flying saucers. He found that some were interested, but wouldn't say anything in public, fearing for their professional standing and their employment. Notable among those interviewed was Clyde Tombaugh, who discovered Pluto, which has been demoted to from a planet to a dwarf planet. The point is that he had a sighting of something he couldn't identify. According to the report he completed back in 1949, Tombaugh, his wife, and the mother-in-law were in the backyard. And he wrote, I quote, "I happened to be looking at the zenith when suddenly I spied a geometrical group of faint bluish-green rectangles of light. And as the group moved south-southeasterly, their intensity became duller, finally fading from view. My wife thought she saw a faint connecting glow across the structures," end quote. Tombaugh was challenged by Donald Menzel, the great skeptic, who came up with a solution. Tombaugh responded to that by saying, and I quote, again, "I doubt that the phenomena was any terrestrial reflection, because in that case, some similarity to it should have been observed many times," end quote. Evie Loeb caused a stir when he suggested an object came from outside the solar system. He believed it was artificial, meaning that an alien intelligence had constructed it. At first, Loeb wasn't interested in the history of UFOs, but has realized there's value in understanding it. All this brings us to James A. Van Allen. I had an opportunity to sit down with him for about 2 hours in the early 1980s. Purpose of the talk was about UFOs. He was uninterested in what the others thought about this. He had a mild interest in the topic. I asked him how to elevate the study of UFOs to a higher level, and his answer was dispassionate research. He meant that our approach to gathering evidence, whether physical or gathered by instrumentality or interviews with witnesses, should be to discover accurate information rather than finding what we wanted. And too often we, as well as others in other fields of endeavor, are more interested in confirming our biases rather than learning the truth. And he said to me, and I quote, "If you're in the middle of Wyoming and you hear the thunder of hooves, you don't expect zebra," end quote. This means that you need to eliminate the mundane before you move to the exotic. He meant that an event such as a UFO sighting didn't take us directly to the extraterrestrial. It could be just something that was ordinary but seen under unusual circumstances.

0: circumstances. That bright searchlight coming from a hovering orb in the west near sundown was probably Venus. But there's an ironic twist to this tale. Many years after he told me about the thunder of hooves, I heard a news report that a circus train had derailed, or that there had been an escape from a zoo of strange exotic animals. And they mentioned specifically that several zebra were on the loose. And yes, this took place in the middle of Wyoming. It sort of proved what Van Allen was saying in a roundabout way. While you might expect horses once, it just might be the zebras. And in the world today, with an aura around UFOs has changed, we now talk about them because they are no longer the providence of drunks and the deluded. Science is now recognizing that some UFOs might be the exception, and they deserve further study. And that seems to be the consensus here in Roswell as well. And that's all I have from Roswell, New Mexico tonight.
1: All right, my friend. We'll talk to you next week with another report on what happened at Roswell. Thanks a lot, Kevin. In a moment, we're going to talk about the life of Jim Morrison. 55 years ago today, he died. He was an American singer, songwriter, and poet who was the lead vocalist and primary lyricist of the rock band The Doors. In a moment, Paul Wilde joins us, author of Jim Morrison, Secret Teacher of the Occult, A Journey to the Other Side. He's next on Coast to Coast AM. 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

0: And welcome back to Coast. George Norrie with you, Paul Wilde back with us, singer, songwriter, artist, poet, and author with a liberal arts degree in history. He draws inspiration from a wide range of cultural, historical, and mystical influences, which often show up in both his writing and music. Based in Santa Monica, California, he continues to explore themes of spirituality, transformation, and the hidden layers of the human experience through his creative work. His book is called Jim Morrison, Secret Teacher of the Occult, A Journey to the Other Side. Paul, it's hard to believe it's been 55 years since Jim Morrison passed away. Wow.
1: I know, it's incredible, isn't it?
0: Where'd the time go?
1: I don't know, but so many people are still turned on by this guy. That's the thing, huh?
0: You're right about that, absolutely. And your book was very poignant about it. And he, of course, was in the very notorious 27 Club, a series of artists and musicians who passed away at the age of 27. That's weird, too.
1: Yes, that's a great big mystery, isn't it?
0: Some of the people who died in that included Jimi Hendrix, right?
1: Yes.
0: Janis Joplin, Brian Jones, who's the founder and original guitarist of the Rolling Stones, Jim Morrison.
1: Which Morrison loved.
0: Kurt Cobain, Amy Winehouse. Unbelievable. Did most of these people die from drug problems?
1: I know that Amy Winehouse did. Kurt Cobain, we all know he committed suicide with a shotgun. Jimi Hendrix, the story is that he choked on his own vomit from drinking, I think. And Janis Joplin, heroin. So a lot of it is drug related for sure.
0: How did you first discover the Jim Morrison endorsed story?
1: I grew up in Miami, Florida, and when I was 13 years old, I read No One Here Gets Out Alive, and I liked how adventurous the book was, but what turned me on the most was how smart he was, and, you know, I loved to read books from a young age, and he loved to read books, too, and I really liked that about him. So from 13 years old on, I was a Doors fan. I was born on October 7, 1970, in Miami, Florida, just about a mile and a half away from the Dade County Courthouse, that right at the time that Jim Morrison was being put on trial for allegedly exposing himself at the infamous March 1st, 1969 Miami concert. 10,000 pieces of evidence were submitted at that trial. Not one showed him exposing himself, and none of the witnesses could testify to him, doing that. But he was convicted anyway.
0: How would you compare him, Paul, to the Beach Boys and to the Beatles in terms of creativity?
1: I don't like to compare artists too much. I think Jim Morrison would have really respected them. I mean, the Beach Boys are amazing. The Beatles are amazing.
0: Morrison was amazing.
1: Yeah, like, they were great rock stars. What separates Jim Morrison and, is that with this rock star, you get this person who's a secret teacher. And for anyone out there who doesn't know what a secret teacher is, it's someone who has that connection to that other reality. It's a very strong one. It's so strong they feel compelled to find some way to express that connection. And when I read Gary Lachman's The Secret Teachers of the Western World back in 2017, Jim Morrison kept popping into mind. And Jim Morrison's life mirrors the lives of these secret teachers that go back centuries. And I'm realizing, like, wow, this is who Jim Morrison is. This is the big piece of the puzzle. So with this great rock star, you get this fantastic, artist, this poet, this very creative person, very intelligent individual, like all the other past secret teachers, who are, cluing us into, that other reality that's really vital for us, to acknowledge that we have a connection to.
0: Years ago, Paul, I had Ray Manzarek and Robbie Krieger, the other Door members on the program, talking about this, and they were in shock when they found out about Jim Morrison dying in Paris.
1: Yes, because they get so many phone calls before then that Jim Morrison died. So when they got that phone call on July 3rd in 1971, they were skeptical. Ray Manzarek sent the manager, Bill Seddons, out to Paris to find out what was going on. And when Bill Seddons called Ray Manzarek back, the story goes that they talked about it, and Ray Manzarek asked him and said, look, And did you lift the coffin lid to see if, you know, his body is there? And Bill Siddons said no. And Ray Manzarek's reply was, well, so basically we might have buried an empty coffin. So that's how the news came to, you know, to Ray Manzarek and Robert Krieger at that time. Robert Krieger, he kind of like, he was very, very saddened by Jim's passing, but he also sure. kind of expressed relief to get off the Jim Morrison merry-go-round.
0: Morrison was born on December 8th, 1943 in Melbourne, Florida. What was his childhood like, Paul?
1: He belonged to a family that was a military family, so they moved around a lot. His father was a very intelligent, very successful, really very outstanding naval officer who became a rear admiral. When Jim Morrison introduced CLA, his father became a aircraft carrier captain. Then before he became a rear admiral, and they moved around a lot. When Jim Morrison was a teenager, he began to read a great deal. Well, he always did, but it took off when he was in junior high school. When he was 3 years old, he says that the most important experience of his life was coming upon a traffic accident in northern New Mexico, where he encountered these Indians, probably on their way to the Los Alamos National Laboratory, where they were construction workers. And they were dying on the road, and Jim Morrison said that their souls leaped into his and that they stayed there. And that to Jim Morrison, this was a very, very significant life-altering experience for him.
0: At 3 years old, he said that?
1: He encountered that when he was 3 years old. And then when he was making a film called An American Pastoral, Highway, An American Pastoral in the Desert, he told the story to his friends, one of them Frank Lisandro, and Frank Lisandro and his friends, they captured that on tape, and you can hear him talking about this experience on the 1978 album, An American Prayer, his poetry album.
0: Was he particularly musically inclined as a kid?
1: He didn't play an instrument, but Jim Morrison was very musical. All of those songs that we hear, you know, he heard in his mind. He said that he was, in the summer of 1965, just basically like taking notes at a fantastic rock concert. And he was able to, you know, communicate the melodies to Ray Manzarek and the rest of the band. And because they were brilliant musicians, you know, they were able to interpret what Jim Morrison was hearing in his mind, and they came up with these fantastic songs. But even though Jim Morrison could not play an instrument, he was quite musical.
0: He was very impressionable with certain people, secret teachers, Gary Lachman's work, other people. Let's talk about that for a moment. How did that affect him?
1: The book was published in 2015, and I read it in 2017, and it had a profound effect on my life. I was in a place where I was, you know, I was open to reading such things, and I just kept thinking about Jim Morrison, because all of the different aspects of Jim Morrison's life, just they mirrored what these past secret teachers went through. People like Giordano Bruno in Italian Renaissance Italy, who also expressed a connection to that other reality. And these people, their connection is so strong that they just feel compelled to find a way to express that. Jim Morrison found a way with poetry, and he merged that with rock and roll, which is really astute. It's really brilliant, because rock and roll has its roots in the primitive. But with Giordano Bruno, he ran into all kinds of problems with the Roman Catholic Church at the time, the Inquisition, et cetera, and so forth. They weren't having anything like that. He endured a tremendous persecution, at the same time enjoying, you know, tremendous respect from people who really could connect with him and understood what he was saying. And the pattern is just the same with all these people in the Western esoteric tradition. The pattern is the same with Jim Morrison. He endured persecution for the kind of artist that he was. You know, he was expressing that connection to that other reality, you know, in his rock concerts, and it's in his poetry. Jim Morrison was a deeply spiritual person. This was not a person who became a rock star for the typical things that we think of, like, you know, wealth and fame and getting rich and all that kind of stuff. He was not really into that. This person moved to Venice Beach here in L.A. after graduating from UCLA, and was on his way to becoming a homeless beat poet. And he lost an enormous amount of weight, and he ran to Ram Manzarek 2 months after his graduation and said, I've been writing songs. And Ram Manzarek was so impressed with the songs and him and how he looked. He's like, wow, we have to, you know, put a rock band together. But you know, Jim Morrison just wanted to be a poet and an artist. He said that he was very worried that his sex symbol image was going to overshadow his art, his poetry. He said when he went to recite his poems during concerts, he told this to his sister, that the audience really didn't really hear it, and you know that disappointed him. But this was a person who just really wanted to leave behind a body of work that pointed to that other reality, this spiritual breakthrough that he had, and it has to do with going back to things that are shamanic. I don't think Jim Morrison would call himself a shaman, but he was very attracted to shamanism because that was the healer, and the healer was the one who danced with the drums. And that was Jim Morrison, and he was trying to do something like that for us in the late 1960s.
0: He was into the history of magic and the occult, Kurt Seligman's book, wasn't he?
1: Yes, he discovered that book when he was in high school in Alexandria, Virginia. And he talks about a book that he found on reptiles, and I forget what the opening statement was, but he said the opening statement of that book really captured him. And I think the opening quote to that book that Kurt Seligman chose really put the hook into Jim Morrison too. He chose a quote from Albert Einstein, saying that the greatest experience we can have is that of the mysterious.
0: Hold on for a second, Paul. We'll come back and talk more about the life of Jim Morrison in just a moment on Coast to Coast AM.
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1: And I wanted to talk to you anyway about the UFO reports, what you think of them.
2: The best thing about it is it's really exciting. We got complete vindication because basically what happened was is the government admitted that we don't know what these spots, these objects, these bright lights are, but basically you can help the government because the thing we're finding out is government's not that bright and they need our help. So that's where Coast to Coast AM comes in and George Norrie comes in. Because you're going to have people on here that will give the government investigators an idea where to look, how to look, and what to look for. So it really does a lot of validation of the history of this show, and this is a huge step forward to getting to the truth, because for the first time, we have the U.S. government admitting that there's something to this, really admitting there's something to this, and that's the big step for all of us.
3: 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I'm Rudy Maxa with today's Travel Minute from Rudy Maxa's World. 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Oh, let's not forget the San Diego Zoo's Wild Animal Park. 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
4: 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We'll look at Bigfoot. 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
1: It's time to congratulate you for your efforts to get a UFO UAP disclosure. 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
5: That's what you have to do if you're an activist. 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And ultimately, we got disclosure. And you're here to see it, and so am I.
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1: We'll take your calls next hour with Paul Wilde as we talk about the life of Jim Morrison. 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

0: And welcome back to Coast, George Norrie with Paul Wilde as we are talking about the life of Jim Morrison. Paul's book is called Jim Morrison, Secret Teacher of the Occult, A Journey to the Other Side. Tell us about that title, Paul.
1: That just says it all about him, is that he was had that connection to him, to that other reality. The first part of that title, you know, Secret Teacher, goes back to Gary Lachman's book. But what rounded out my research was Colin Wilson's 1971 book, The Occult, which was published in the year that, you know, that Jim Morrison passed away, 1971. And a lot of what Colin Wilson discusses in that book about, you know, that other reality just basically rounded out all of my research very nicely. So my publisher and I, we chose the title Secret Teacher of the Occult.
0: A lot of episodes affected Jim Morrison in a very different, special way, did they not?
1: I'm sorry, episodes?
0: Episodes, wherever he would go. He'd go to church with his girlfriend. He'd read a book. They had profound effects on him.
1: Yes, he did have an experience in Florida. His girlfriend, Mary Warbelow, took him to a church. She basically wanted to, essentially pray to God to show that that God was real to Jim Morrison. And he kind of fought it, but they went. It was at night. And she was praying. And this is a story that they told Bill Cosgrave, who wrote a really great book called Lover Madly about his relationship, his friendship with the both of them. And while she was praying, this little ball of light started to form in the back of the church until it became like a blinding sun, and it terrified the both of them, and they ran out of the church. And Mary told, you know, Bill that night when they both told him that story, in their apartment in West Hollywood, by UCLA, that Mary felt that her prayers had been answered. And Jim's response was, well, you know, I really don't know what it was, but it was real. It happened. So I think that experience haunted him just as much as the experience that he had in New Mexico with the dying Indians.
0: What was the criteria for Jim Morrison making the big switch from being this intellectual kid to a rock star?
1: Well, that's like the million-dollar question, right? I thought about that a lot. So when he graduated from UCLA, he thought about going to New York City to work with Jonas Mekas, considered the godfather of independent filmmaking in the United States, experimental filmmaking. But he said he didn't see himself like being responsible for equipment and everything like that. I also think it's because you cannot be a homeless beatnik in New York. You've got to get a job and pay rent because it's cold and all that. And he saw himself doing that. I'm pretty sure he got a hold of a book that was just published in 1964 called Archaic Techniques of Ecstasy by Merci Eliot on shamanism. I think that greatly affected him. And I think he, with his friends and what he was reading and where he was going, especially with the influence of those spirits that were in him, he moved to Venice Beach to initiate himself into a kind of, you know, like, you know, modern shaman. And the amount of psychedelics and LSD and the other things that he was doing with drugs were, God, they would send any of us to a mental hospital or just kill us. I mean, he was really pushing to the point where he could have lost his life with the amount of drugs he was taking. Was on Venice Beach because he really wanted to, break on through the other side. And he really opened up his, his unconscious mind, you know, at that time, and everything that he'd been learning for 8 years started to come forth in his poetry and his songwriting and everything like that. So, and also he was in the middle of a breakup with Mary Warbelow, and it was very painful. She told him, like, look, all you know is books. You need to go find yourself. And so from his apartment that his parents pulled the plug on because they weren't paying for the rent anymore, he moved to Venice Beach, Santa Monica. He started sleeping under the Santa Monica Pier. So there's Jim Morrison, you know, sleeping under the Santa Monica Pier, absolutely heartbroken that Mary Warbelow dumped him. And so we started writing The End. And, of course, that turned into a very complicated and, like, monumental song from that.
0: At what point, Paul, did he start becoming dependent on alcohol?
1: Jim Morrison's, like, drinking is a really complicated subject. He said that, you know, later on, he told his friend Frank Lysiandris, listen, I'm drinking, like, to shut the demons up in my mind. They're pushing me to create. And that's a really heavy thing to say. That's a really heavy reason to drink. Also, he was a poet. He was a writer. And he said he was into the whole, I guess, you know, the romance of it. He said he just would rather, you know, just be able to walk to a liquor store and, get some booze and go home and drink and write. You know, Frank Lysandro says when he wasn't on tour, you can see him in the bars in West Hollywood, just talking to himself and drinking and scribbling away in his notebooks. Jim Morrison had unresolved issues from growing up. This is a person who grew up with a father who was mostly absent. The Morrison home was not an abusive household by any means, but his father was away a lot. His mother married an officer. She didn't marry an artist, so she didn't really understand her son. Mm-hmm. So he had unresolved issues, and I think alcohol kind of dealt with that too. You know, plus it's the 1960s. He's Jim Morrison. He's in the Doors, and everybody's having a great time. And they're drinking and just having a great time and going to bars and all that. Ray Manzarek has a story. He said they're at a bar in New York and they started drinking at 9 o'clock at night. And finally said, no, I can't drink anymore. I'm going to bed. And then Ray Manzarek woke up next morning, went down to the lobby and in the bar. And he said, there was Jim Morrison at 10 o'clock in the morning. He hadn't moved. He was just there all night drinking, still drinking. So his constitution to drink was like enormous.
0: They formed the Doors in 1965. He was 22 years old. That's amazing.
1: Yes, like this, he moved to Venice Beach, and when he lost all of his weight and he was, you know, doing all the things that he was doing, he really took Rimbaud's letter about the poet has to become a thief of fire through a derangement of all the senses, like, to heart. Like, the poet Arthur Rimbaud is the key to understanding Jim Morrison. And when he ran to Ray Manzarek, basically, like, you know, Ray Manzarek heard these, like, his symbolist, like, you know, fueled lyrics and thought, like, that was the coolest thing he had ever heard. It is amazing that, like, he was so young. That's one thing that blows me away about Jim Morrison is just how much he understood about life and just how much he was able to soak up in those 8 years before the Doors. All, like, the books he read, his IQ was 148. This is somebody who, you know, could have been a great politician. They could have been, like, a very successful, like, you know, professor of sociology or something like that.
0: Was he a likable guy, Paul?
1: Yes. The person I discovered, well, let's put it this way. Mary Warbelow said that when she went to go see the Doors movie made by Oliver Stone that came out in 1990, 1991, around there, that was only about 25 to 30% Jim. The rest of him was missing. That's not him. Ray Manzarek hated that movie so much he would get into furious arguments with Oliver Stone until Oliver Stone threw him off the set and banned him from the set. And the Jim Morrison I discovered in my research, I found somebody who was very generous. I think what the biggest quality about Jim Morrison, character-wise, was his tremendous generosity. So Jim Morrison hated Hollywood. When he graduated UCLA, this was a person who loved, like, French New Wave films like Godard and Truffaut and people like that, and he liked Jonas Mekas, and, you know, he did not like Hollywood. He said that was syrup for the masses. He got upset with his friend Bill Cosgrave, who was going to go try to sneak into the Academy Awards one night there in 1965. What do you want to go do that? He wasn't into that. So the sad thing is he's got this Hollywood movie made about him that doesn't tell the full truth about who he was. It's a wasted opportunity because Val Kilmer, who, by the way, they had to pay him an extra $1 million to portray, you know, someone drinking so much because he was not into that.
2: Right.
1: Val Kilmer was, you know, talented enough to, more than talented enough to portray, like, the rest of who Jim Morrison was. So I'm hoping that there's somebody out there who can play Jim Morrison and another movie will be made about him.
0: Tell us about the episode in Miami, Florida on March 1st, 1969. What happened?
1: Well, Jim Morrison showed up for that show drunk. He missed his flight a couple times, and he was very late for the show. About a week before that, he went to some productions put on by the Living Theater, in which People basically take off their clothes, and these are actors and actresses who are arrested a lot because of that. You know, so he was ready to do something when he got to Miami. The thing is, like, he chose of all places to be provocative, like one of the most conservative places, you know, in the United States. And so what happened that night was he kept taunting the audience that, you know, maybe I, you know, will, expose myself, whatever, but, you know, he didn't. But that's not what the Miami police believed. And after the show that night, the Doors members, they went on vacation. Jim Morrison went to Jamaica, and he said he had a frightening experience getting two stoned with the Rastafarians out there. And then suddenly it just all blew up. Many of their tour dates were canceled because of it. The warrants were issued in Miami. You had to go back and make bail and do all those kinds of things. Jim Morrison had a really good lawyer in Max Fink. He was convicted. And then his lawyers were telling him, this is crazy. Like, we're going to get you. We feel confident we're going to get you off, you know, on the appeal.
0: Yeah.
1: But Jim Morrison is like, gosh, like, you know, I've already been convicted of something that I did not do. You know, so when he was in Paris, you know, trying to get his life back together and get back to writing poetry and all that, I think was very difficult for him to do that, because the specter and the whole thing in Miami and the appeal was looming over his head. Because if he lost on appeal, they were going to send him to Rayford Prison. And in Jim Morrison's mind, he thought, you know, he was probably like, I don't think I'm going to walk out of there, you know, my own two feet. If they put me in a place like that, I think they're trying to, you know, put Jim Morrison away to kill him. I think the establishment at that time was just ready to be done with him. And in Miami, they got the chance.
0: Did he go to Paris to escape?
1: He told Bill Siddons before he left, the Doors manager, that he didn't know who he was when he left. There's lots of talk about, you know, where the Doors ended, or was it just a hiatus, or was he going to come back? I mean, there were so many things going on with Jim Morrison at that time. I mean, he didn't want to become a nostalgia actor of the Doors. He wanted to figure out a way to still be creative, you know, like the true artist that he was. And he wanted to have a break. He felt that Los Angeles was isolated an isolated city, and he wanted to go to Paris, which is closer to everything. Paris is where all of his literary heroes were, like Antonin Artaud and Arthur Rimbaud, and the city has a very rich literary history. At least, you know, it's so tragic that Jim Morrison died at 27. It's a terrible age to die too young, but at least he was interred in one of the most famous literary cemeteries in the world, where all of his heroes are buried, you know, beside him. So that's good. And in Paris, he wanted to get back to his poetry, get a hold of the drinking, you know, a little bit, be with Pam, who really loved him and really just wanted him to lead the life of a poet.
0: Some people, Paul, say he died of a heroin overdose. What do you think of that?
1: I've thought about this so much. There's two possibilities. The heroin overdose is like probably the most likely one, because Pam, for as amazing as she was, as much she loved Jim Morrison, she had her problems. She's only 24 years old, and she was hooked on heroin, and this really angered and saddened Jim Morrison. He probably took it that night, and it was just too much for his system to take, and he died. And then the body was buried very quickly, because I don't know if Pam was advised of this, but no next of kin was put on the death certificate, which made it possible for the body to be released fast and for the, you know, to have the funeral very quickly.
0: And
1: now,
0: there was no autopsy performed. It's not required, right?
1: Well, I don't know Parisian law, but you have to think that if they did put next of kin, then that means there's more time for the body to be in the custody of the Parisian authorities as the, you know, to contact Jim Morrison's parents, in which they could make up their, they could probably like, oh, let's do an autopsy anyway. And they find heroin, suddenly it's becoming a murder investigation. And that makes Pamela a prime suspect. So maybe people like Alan Rene and Agnes Varda, who were on the scene at the time, were Jim Morrison's friends. They may have been advising or trying to protect her. Since they were savvy with how things work over there, and you know, she was only 24 years old. She was a baby. I mean, she was, I mean, she was hooked on heroin, and like, you know, her super famous rock star boyfriend has just died in a foreign capital. So they're probably, you know, it's one possibility to get her out of the country as soon as possible. There were people who said that they left France for North Africa to evade, like, you know, possibly being charged for having sold Jim Morrison the heroin that he took that killed him. I mean, the other possibility is, like, you know, John Densmore said if anybody would pull a disappearing act, it was Jim Morrison. And if you think about what he was facing, if he came back to Florida, if they put him in prison, which terrified him, he probably just disappeared. Mm-hmm. It's not that unrealistic. I mean, you could do that back then, and today, you know, he's old. You know, you're 30, 35 years later, you could just pop back in any city, and nobody would recognize you if that's what you wanted to do. But this really scared Jim Morrison, what could happen if he went back to Florida and he lost. Plus, in France, there's no extradition treaty. So it's possible.
0: I asked Manzarek and Krieger when they were on the program years ago if he could have faked it. And they thought about that for a while. They both agreed that they're pretty sure he's dead. But they did think about the possibility that he could have done that.
1: Yes, Ray Manzarek wrote a book about finding Jim Morrison in the Seychelles Islands or something like that. Yes, it's really possible, because if he lost on appeal, they were going to put him in Rayford Prison, which is one of the most violent prisons in the United States.
0: Well, you would have gone crazy there. Paul, we're going to come back and take calls with you next. Paul Wilde with us as we talk about the life of Jim Morrison and the death of Jim Morrison.
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0: recently on Flight 1080.
1: Today, Dave, I'm here to tell everyone that I'm thinking of trying to do stand-up comedy. The great Count Dracula. How about this one, David? What do you call a duck with fangs?
2: I don't know. What do you call a duck with fangs?
1: Quackula. That's a pretty good one. Okay, so maybe the Count's jokes are a little bit rusty and everything. I've been around for a long 2,000 plus years, long time.
2: Holy
1: but I'm still having a hard time with the internet. You know, I go out to get onto the Amazon to buy candles and things for my pad, and I have a hard time with technology because I keep pressing the button that says your account.
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6: This hour from Town Hall, I'm Ron Taylor. President Trump speaking at Mount Rushmore last night, commenting on the strength of the United States as America turns 250 years old.
7: At 250 years, America is the oldest republic on earth. We are the freest people on earth. 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
6: As this very special 4th of July is celebrated in America, a heat wave smothers the eastern part of the country.
8: It's a hot July 4th holiday weekend as the eastern part of the U.S. suffers through a heat wave. New York and Boston already hit 100 degrees Thursday. At Boston's Franklin Park Zoo, Dr. Malou Selly says they're giving the animals what they need.
9: Some animals have very comfortable air-conditioned areas.
8: And in the southeast, Ray Dawson in Marietta, Georgia, is taking refuge at a cooling center as he deals with homelessness.
10: You can't find no shelter nowhere, no shade nowhere.
8: In Providence, Rhode Island, city pools and water parks are extending their hours. I'm Donna Water.
6: New reporting is shining a spotlight on California Governor Gavin Newsom's inner circle and an FBI corruption investigation that began before President Trump returned to office.
11: A California Post report says Democrat insider Alexis Podesta secretly recorded conversations as part of an FBI investigation tied to former Newsom chief of staff Dana Williamson, who pleaded guilty to federal fraud and tax charges earlier this year. Conservative commentators say the revelations undercut Newsom's claims that federal probes are politically motivated. Newsom has not been charged with any wrongdoing, John Scott reporting.
6: News and analysis at townhall.com. I'm Ron Taylor.
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14: You could say the whales, known as humpbacks, are making a comeback.
15: Experts say their population is recovering from past commercial whaling throughout Brazilian waters, growing from about 2,000 to 35,000 in the last 40 years. The Humpback Whale Project says a pause was issued in 1983, setting the tone for decades of basic quiet and solitude within the industry. Now, between June and November, these giant creatures migrate through Brazilian waters, helping to boost tourism. Jason Walker reporting.
14: John Denver's Take Me Home Country Roads has become the unofficial anthem of the U.S. men's national soccer team at the World Cup, with players and fans singing it together after victories. The song has a simple, relatable message. More news at townhall.com. Peru has elected a new right-leaning president.
16: Conservative candidate Keiko Fujimori has been certified the winner of Peru's presidential election runoff, narrowly defeating nationalist Congressman Roberto Sanchez. The daughter of disgraced former President Alberto Fujimori, she will become Peru's ninth president in 10 years when she takes office later this month. Concerns about surging crime and extortion by organized gangs dominated voter concerns. Fujimori promised to build more prisons, militarize the borders, and combat crime with an iron fist. Her victory, along with recent elections in Colombia and Chile, confirm a regional shift towards conservative leaders. I'm Jennifer King.
14: Taylor Swift and Travis Kelce are married. Swift's publicist confirming the ceremony took place Friday evening at Madison Square Garden. The star-studded event didn't include bridesmaids or groomsmen, yet thousands were invited and attended. You'll find more on these stories at townhall.com. I'm Ron Taylor reporting.
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1: We'll take your calls this hour with Paul Wild as we talk about the life of Jim Morrison. Paul's book is Jim Morrison, Secret Teacher of the Occult, and his website is all linked up at coasttocoastam.com. 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

0: Welcome back, George Norrie, along with Paul Wilde. Paul, if you were around at the time, you were not, you were too little, would you like to have met Jim Morrison?
1: Oh, yeah, absolutely.
0: What would you have thought about him?
1: I thought about this. I think he would have been someone that would be great to run into from time to time.
0: And you think he'd be a great friend?
1: This is somebody that I think I'd have great conversations with. It would be so interesting to hear what Jim Morrison had, if he were alive today, what he would have to say about all the amazing things that are happening right now.
0: Did he like doing what he did as a singer?
1: Yes, he was a born entertainer. He was kind of ambiguous about being a rock star. Part of him felt like maybe he had thrown his life away. Because it was all becoming too commercial and getting away from what he really wanted to do creatively. But I think he really, really enjoyed being an entertainer. He said when he was on stage, he felt spiritual.
0: Is his ex-girlfriend, Mary Wibberlow, still around?
1: No, unfortunately she's not. She's passed away.
0: She died, too. She must have gone early, too, huh?
1: I don't know. I think she lived a long life. Pam died about 3 years after Jim Morrison passed away.
0: Well, she'd be about 83 right about now if he were still around, wouldn't he?
1: Yes.
0: It's a long time. But it seems to me that people are starting to discover the life of Jim Morrison all over again. Are you feeling that?
1: Yes. And they're going to be discovering him for many, many more years. He's going to be around in the consciousness of people, just as all the secret teachers of the Western esoteric tradition have, going back thousands of years. He has that kind of an impact. He's that kind of a person. And not only is he a great rock star and a great poet and a great filmmaker also, I think, an independent one, he's a secret teacher in the Western esoteric tradition. That's why I wrote that book. I wanted people to see this side of him, because that's the core of who he was. And he's going to be remembered for this for a long time.
0: What do you think he would have thought about today's music?
1: I think he would think that's very interesting what's going on, how people now can do their own thing. Like, you can bypass the whole major label and thing and of getting signed and all of that. And if you work really hard and do your own thing, that you can forge an independent career. I think he'd be very intrigued by that. I think he'd be happy for artists being able to do that now.
0: What do you think he'd think of A1, artificial intelligence, AI?
1: Gosh, I can't imagine what would Jim Morrison have to say about that. I think he probably would. I think you'd say what a lot of people think, that I think AIs can do some really extraordinary things. Like cure diseases and other things, and also has a potential to bring about some really dark things too. It's going to be, we're heading towards some kind of a future with AI, aren't we?
0: We sure are, Paul. Was Jim Morrison ever at the point where he was suicidal?

0: Yes, but he would never take his own life. He had highs and lows, really high highs and really low lows. He felt that like anything in between was just in between, you know.
1: Was he a manic depressive?
0: He might have been. The alcohol, you know, probably, you know, exacerbated that. You know, one night he was at a house that Robert Krieger and John Densmore shared, and he was feeling suicidal. He was like, you know, I don't know why I want to go on and do all this. This is what all it's about. Like, that's it. Just the fame and the fortune and all that. And they spent all night, you know, talking him out of killing himself. Then he went on a long walk before dawn, and he came back with the lyrics for People Are Strange. And the guy that wanted to kill himself, like, you know, hours earlier had completely vanished. So he had some real high highs and real low lows. Colin Wilson talks about this.
1: When he went on stage drunk, it was a lot of times?
0: That I don't know. I don't know how frequent it was that Jim Morrison went on stage drunk. I do know that the more success the Doors got, you know, he told his sister that, like, you know, people are paying more money and I really want to give them their money's worth. And I just feel like I really have to give them, like, you know, a big show. So he took the music and the performance and the concerts all very seriously. There were times when, yes, he did, like the Singer Bowl concert, he proceeded to just get smashed, like, you know, before the show. But this is somebody with the Dionysian archetype. And with that archetype, these are people that, you know, want to drink and do drugs to, you know, to heighten the experience of, you know, of what they already are about. And Jim Morrison was that kind of person.
1: There's a clip on YouTube of Elvis Presley kind of wiped out on stage singing Are You Lonesome Tonight? And he was just forgot the words and everything else.
0: I haven't seen that clip. I do say that, like I said, Jim Morrison loved Elvis Presley. And Jim Morrison is the reason why Jerry Hopkins, who we later on would co-write No One Here Could Say Alive, the biography on Jim Morrison. You know, Jim Morrison told Jerry Hopkins one day drinking in the patio of Barney's Beanery in West Hollywood that he'd love to see a biography about Elvis Presley. And that inspired Jerry Hopkins to write the first biography about Elvis Presley.
1: Let's go to the phones for you. Let's start with Tony in Montreal, Canada. Welcome to the show. Hi, Tony.
2: How are you?
1: Good, my friend. Thank you. Go ahead.
2: I just wanted to know, I first started listening to the Doors when I was a kid in 1968. I'm 67 now, and the Doors have always been one of my most favorite. I lived that stuff, and, you know, I grew up in the 60s and the 70s, and I think that was the greatest time for rock and roll. Janis Joplin and the Stones and everybody. I mean, everybody that was anybody was in the 60s, but the guy that was the pinnacle, I think, was Jim Morrison. And I want to know the relationship that you've studied between Manzarek and himself. Did they find each other like two guys were friends in high school, or was it they found all four guys together, like more like the Beach Boys? Because I always felt that Manzarek was kind of like a father figure or a guy looking out over his shoulder for Jim Morrison, like as an enfant terrible, but also a genius. And even after death, it seemed like Manzarek, I know he tried to continue in music in different ways. I just want to know what you thought. Did he try to continue the Doors music? Or tell me something about what happened to Manzarek and that band after Morrison died, which to me is the greatest tragedy. I love Jim Morrison, man. It was especially the tunes, Light My Fire. To me, Light My Fire, when I heard that for the first time, it was so powerful. I was a 10-year-old kid, and I said, this is genius. This is amazing. And I went on to study piano and different things. I just love music. I still love music, and I still love the Doors. I'm saddened by the loss of some of the greatest musical talents, Hendrix, Janis Joplin, and, you know, of course, Morrison, and just Jim Morrison was something else. He's just an icon. Like you say today, he had the looks, he had the showmanship, and he was targeted. You know, he was such a lover of life and a person that wanted peace. And like you say, in Miami, they went after him because he was just a person that loved life, and it just couldn't be understood.
1: And I don't think the Doors continued, Tony and Paul, after Jim Morrison died, did they?
0: Yeah, they did. They went on to make to answer the second part of your question, and thanks for sharing all that. I love people's excitement about the Doors and Jim Morrison. They went on to make another record called Other Voices, and then they found Jim Morrison's poetry in 1978. They created the music to go along with his poetry on the album An American Prayer.
1: I found Manzarek to be a tough guy. It took a long time when we met him for him to soften up and loosen up, but once he did, he was fine.
0: Interesting. To answer this person's question, they met at UCLA. Ray Manzarek was getting his master's in film arts, while Jim Morrison was an undergraduate in the cinematography school.
1: Ray was
0: also
1: older. He was by a couple of years, wasn't he?
0: Yes, and he really loved Jim Morrison a great deal. And they got along really well. And when they graduated and Jim Morrison said he was going off to New York, Ray Manzarek was kind of sad. He's like, well, I'm going to really miss my friend. And then Ray Manzarek with his girlfriend Dorothy Fujikawa, they had a place on Venice Beach. And then 2 months later, they saw Jim Morrison coming down the beach. So they met at UCLA.
1: Let's go next to Mike in Dubuque, Iowa. Welcome to the show, first-time caller. Hi, Michael.
3: Hello. I just wanted to relate some good luck that members of the Doors have brought me. I have two hole-in-ones in my life. My first one was at Riviera Country Club, the fourth hole. Ben Hogan called it the greatest par three in America. I got it on December 8th, 1997, Jim Morrison's birthday.
1: That's right. It is his birthday. He was born in 43, but you're right.
3: Yeah. And about 9 months later, I got my second hole-in-one at Demi Hills Golf Club. And my playing partner was none other than the great Robbie Krieger.
1: Ah, I love that.
0: That's great.
1: Did Robbie tell you anything special that time, Mike?
3: I had the pleasure of meeting his dad, Stu. He was my first loop. I caddied at Riviera. I met Robbie through his dad. We've become golf buddies, and he's a great guy. It was certainly a lot of fun on that day.
1: Robbie's still around, Paul, is he not?
0: Yes. Robbie just celebrated his 80th birthday a few months ago.
1: He was a fun guy.
0: Robbie Krieger, yes, absolutely.
1: Sure was.
0: Yeah, like he's been putting on a lot of shows at the Whiskey A Go Go over the past few years.
1: That's kind of where the Doors started, wasn't it?
0: They started at clubs in Venice Beach, and then they were discovered and brought to the Whiskey A Go Go, where they were the opening band before the band Love came on.
1: And it's still open these days.
0: it's still going.
1: Bill in Los Angeles, welcome to the show. Hi, Bill.
4: Hey, happy 4th, George.
1: Thank you, my friend. You too.
4: Paul, I'm a lifelong rock guitar player and a former journalist. And in April of 1974, my high school rock band played at Crescent Valley High School's McDonald Auditorium, where our singer complained about the terrible PA system, and I still have a cassette of that concert we gave. And about 10 years ago, a local historian here in Glendale discovered that that Morrison and the Doors had also played that same stage in 1967, McDonald Auditorium at Crescent Valley High School, and Morrison is on record as complaining about the bad PA system. And there's a photo of him on that same stage where my band played 7 years later. But I didn't know it at the time. I just found out about 10 years ago.
0: That's a great story.
1: Paul, how long was Morrison's hair? It was hippie type, wasn't it?
0: Yeah, it grew pretty long. He hated haircuts. He said like the biggest mistake he ever made was getting haircuts. So his hair was always long after he left UCLA. His parents hated it.
1: Outside of the alcohol abuse, was he a pretty well-looking guy? Was he in good shape?
0: From everything that I read is that he was, when he was not drinking, he was really polite. He was every bit the gentleman. He was very astute. He was a great person to talk to, a great person to be around, really gregarious, very generous, of course. But when he drank, Ray Manzarek said that, you know, this other side came out and
1: Jekyll and Hyde.
0: Ray Manzarek called him Jimbo.
1: He got the nickname the Lizard King. How did he get that too?
0: That's from the leather that he wore. I think he chose to wear leather because, well, Jim Morrison had a very, very old soul, and you know, snakeskin, the whole idea of, you know, peristaltic motion of, like, you know, serpents. I mean, when you see that, that recalls, you know, very ancient stuff, things that are very, very old, and that's the kind of thought that Jim Morrison put into the whole Lizard King, you know, image.
1: Did he go to Paris to stay, or just to vacation, or what?
0: He went there to get back to writing his poetry, to get distance from things in the United States, like, you know, the whole thing going on in Miami with the trial and everything like that.
1: Yeah, that was a couple of years after Miami was 2 years before he died, right?
0: Yeah, Miami was in, that concert was March 1st, 1969. He was convicted in October 1970, and then he died, you know, in 1971.
1: What was it about the life of Jim Morrison that captured your attention?
0: I loved his poetry. I loved the music, of course. But when I read The Lords and the New Creatures, that little slender book of poems, when I got it, I was fascinated. I was hooked. I loved this person's words and how they put images together. I liked its roots in, like, you know, in symbolism, and it just, I thought it was really amazing. It was very dreamlike. It was just, you know, beautiful poetry from the late 20th century that just added on to everything that came before him, like Rimbaud and Charles Baudelaire and people like that. That's what hooked me.
1: Was he a little like Bob Dylan in terms of the poetry?
0: No, but Jim Morrison loved Bob Dylan. He really admired Bob Dylan a lot.
1: Still going strong, is he not?
0: That's amazing. He's still on tour.
1: He really is. I know his son, Jesse, a good kid. Lewis in Pennsylvania is with us. Lewis, take it away.
5: Hello, George. Thank you for taking my call. I have a few comments, and then I have two questions for Paul, and I'll stop the air.
1: Let's do it.
5: George, you would know better than I do, but I think Jim Morrison might have had a baritone voice. When you hear a Doors song, you know, you hear that voice, you know it's him. He had one of the greatest rock voices ever.
1: Yep.
5: And, you know, Robbie Krieger is one of the great rock guitarists of all time. He doesn't get enough credit. But another comment is, you mentioned about how, you know, how the system came down on, you know, Jim Morrison in the 60s. He was a lot like the late Lenny Bruce, because whenever the system would do stuff to Lenny Bruce, he would up the ante on them. And at that time, a lot of the things that those two men did, they're tame now. Nobody would even bother them, some of the things they did. But my two questions are, they say that, I saw a documentary one time, and somebody in the documentary claimed that Jim Morrison actually overdosed in a bar in the bathroom stall in Paris, and the owner didn't want any bad publicity, didn't want the authorities bothering him, so they moved his body to that apartment. That was my first question, if Paul had heard that. And my second question is, I saw another documentary where they said that Jim Morrison had a loose association with the late Dennis Wilson of the Beach Boys, and he even encountered Charles Manson a few times. And Dennis Wilson supposedly made the statement that he was more afraid of Jim Morrison than Charles Manson, because Jim Morrison had like a commanding electric presence. And some people have even speculated that he might even have been involved with the MKUltra, you know, during that time period in early 60s in California. Okay, thank you, George.
1: All right, thank you. Is it possible that Morrison died in a bar and they moved his body, Paul?
0: Yeah, for the first part of the question, that's possible. One of the stories is that Jim Morrison was at the Rock and Roll Circus in the hours before he died in Paris, and that people say that they saw him very, very drunk, and that one woman who worked there said that she saw him being carried out the back. The Rock and Roll Circus at the time had an entrance from one street, and the exit was into another street. And at the exit, she thought that she was looking at Jim Morrison dead, being taken out of that bar. There's a documentary made about it. It those people sound credible. Hervé Müller is in it, somebody who knew Jim Morrison. So that's a possibility. Like I said, there are people who left France for North Africa because they did not want to be charged with having sold him the drugs that might have killed him.
1: We'll come back and talk about Dennis Wilson, Charlie Manson, and Jim Morrison as well, and take final phone calls right here on Coast to Coast AM.
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1: And I wanted to talk to you anyway about the UFO reports, what you think of them.
2: The best thing about it is it's really exciting. We got complete vindication because basically what happened was is the government admitted that we don't know what these spots, these objects, these bright lights are, but basically you can help the government because the thing we're finding out is government's not that bright and they need our help. So that's where Coast to Coast AM comes in and George Norrie comes in. Because you're going to have people on here that will give the government investigators an idea where to look, how to look, and what to look for. So it really does a lot of validation of the history of this show. And this is a huge step forward to getting to the truth because for the first time, we have the U.S. government admitting that there's something to this. Really admitting there's something to this. And that's the big step for all of us.
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4: 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We'll look at Bigfoot. 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
1: It's time to congratulate you for your efforts to get a UFO UAP disclosure. 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
5: That's what you have to do if you're an activist. 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And ultimately, we got disclosure. And you're here to see it, and so am I.
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0: And welcome back, George Norrie, along with Paul Weil, as we talk about the life of Jim Morrison, Paul's book, Jim Morrison, Secret Teacher of the Occult, A Journey to the Other Side. Dennis Wilson indeed did know Charlie Manson, Paul. I don't know if Jim Morrison knew him, though. Do you?
1: Well, there is a story that one of the Beach Boys did see, I think it was Terry Melcher, the producer, saw Jim Morrison and driving Charles Manson somewhere. It's possible that they crossed paths, that's for sure.
0: I think the fact that they did not give Charlie Manson the audition he was looking for or the chance to do what he wanted to do is what caused him to go crazy and kill everybody or have his people kill people.
1: Well, if you've been watching the extraordinary, if you watched the extraordinary hearing from a couple of days ago, June 30th, Tom O'Neill and other people, what they said at this hearing, it sounds like the reason was, it's really pointing to, Charles Manson being handled in prison, being set up by the entire MKUltra program to get people to, to kill people that they don't know. And Tom O'Neill is like, he wrote a book and has presented some evidence that's very compelling. Was the disappointment not being a rock star part of it? Yeah, probably there was resentment that went into, Charles Manson, wanting to kill famous people, I guess. There are people like Neil Young who were actually trying to get him a record deal.
0: What is amazing is the fact that Manson had the ability to convince his followers to kill the people.
1: And that's what Tom O'Neill said during the hearing, is that when he was handed this assignment to, in 1999 to write the article about the Manson family, he just couldn't shake the question, how this illiterate person who had been in and out of jails and prisons his entire life was able to command so much authority over young people who came from really great backgrounds, no criminal records, and wholesome American families, and how he turned them into killers.
0: Let's go to final calls. Let's go to James in Hemet, California to start. Hey, James, go ahead.
2: Yeah, hi, George. How you doing?
0: Good, thank you.
2: Paul, I wanted to know more about the sort of spiritual aspect of what Jim has become now. He seems to have become a spirit guide, in my opinion, and has gone beyond the sort of obviously a great man that he was. I feel like Jim came to me on a psychedelic experience that I had, and that he's been a spirit guide ever since. What's your thoughts on where Jim is now and how he's sort of guiding people that try to understand him?
0: Is he a cult classic, Paul?
1: I wouldn't say he's a cult classic, but I'm really, really glad that you brought that up and asked that, because Jim Morrison is a pretty spectacular spiritual mentor. He was for me. I mean, this is a person who had a very strong connection, to the spirit world. And he created from that core within himself. So Jim Morrison really, really speaks to other spiritual people who are sensitive to the other realms this way. And that's probably the biggest reason that he's going to be with us, for so long, is because that's what he was about. He's representative of all of that. As far as being a spirit guide, of course, Jim Morrison is a spirit guide. He was a very powerful person this way. I had a girlfriend once laughing because I told her I went to college because of Jim Morrison. I discovered my mind because of Jim Morrison, all of that. But he's not just a rock star. This person was an amazing Renaissance artist. This person was very spiritual. This person worked hard to make great art. He was very worried that, like I said in the earlier, that his, his sex symbol image and all that kind of stuff was going to override, the poetry and the lyrics and the art and the film and everything like that, which is what he wanted to be remembered for. He said once, gosh, I got to look back years from now on these pictures of me posing for pictures. He said, what was I thinking, So as being a spirit guide for people, Jim Morrison, absolutely.
0: Did he ever get emotional that you know of, Paul?
1: Yeah. Yeah, he did. He did not like it that Light My Fire was going to be used for a car commercial. You know, he told Jack Holzman, the president of Elektra Records, that if you do that, that like I'm gonna put a Chevy on stage and I'm gonna take a sledgehammer to it.
0: So he would have done that too.
1: Yes, he would have.
0: Next up, let's go to David in Colorado, west of the Rockies. Hi, David. Go ahead.
3: Thanks, guys. I've got so many vignettes. If I keep it under 90 seconds, can I ramble?
0: Let's take a couple. Let's go for it.
3: I saw Jim Morrison's cartoons as a child. He wanted to be a cartoonist. Impressive. I met and visited with Ray Manzarek 20 years ago for a half hour. I was an extra in The Doors. Caught the cork that Val Kilmer popped. I hit the ceiling in the Fillmore. And the government admitted killing Jim Morrison when they killed John Lennon on his birthday.
0: Well, I don't think they did that. Far from that, Paul.
1: I don't know about that. Now, I have seen Jim Morrison's the cartoons. The owner of what used to be Incredible Records in Sebastopol, California, used to have those cartoons that he would draw with Fud Ford, his close friend in junior high school in Alameda, California. They used to have those framed. And yeah, Jim Morrison was an amazing artist.
0: How's your book doing, Jim Morrison, Secret Teacher to the Occult?
1: It's doing good. I'm getting, now and then I get excited and emails, interesting emails from, you know, from people around the world, and that's really cool. I'm really, really happy that the book is, like, you know, touching people, you know, that way. If I can just, you know, show one person this part of Jim Morrison, I feel like I've won.
0: Are you getting some young people to get interested in him?
1: I hope so. I really do hope so. Hope people get, young people get back into books that, you know, like one thing about AI, okay, is that, you know, they invented the printing press, you know, back there in medieval times. There was a big backlash against the printing press back then, that they, because people wanted the real thing. They didn't want copies. And that's what I think is going to happen today with AI. There's going to be a backlash in young people. I think they're tired of it. I think they want books again. They want tangible things in their hand that are authentic. And if there's one thing that Jim Morrison was, he was authentic.
0: Let's go to Karma in Texas on the wild card line. Love your name. Hi, Karma.
4: Hey, happy July 4th. There is a YouTube movie called How Jim Morrison Became Rush Limbaugh. And if anyone wants to have a laugh or two, it's pretty scary. The evidence that they show on the video.
0: Interesting take on that.
1: That's not a video that I have seen, but I'm a little bit intrigued.
0: When Val Kilmer, as you brought up, played the part of Jim Morrison, did he study Morrison much?
1: Yes, he did. He did.
0: Mannerisms, things like that?
1: Yeah, it's amazing that, you know, how he looked like him, and he certainly was successful in projecting, like, you know, rock star Jim Morrison for sure. Like I said, they had to pay him an extra $1 million to portray somebody who was so messed up on alcohol and drugs. Val Kilmer did say that in an interview, when somebody asked him about Jim Morrison, Val Kilmer said, well, he's a very interesting guy, but you would not want to be him.
0: And Val Kilmer is no longer with us now himself.
1: No, he passed on. Very too young, if you ask me.
0: I think you're right. Eric in Portland, Oregon, first-time caller. Hello, Eric.
5: Hey, guys. How you doing, George? First time, long time.
0: Thank
5: Paul,
0: you.
5: Great to hear from you guys.
0: Good to have you with us.
1: Hello.
5: Thank you so much. So many wonderful things to talk about, guys. I got a chance to meet Ray. I got met John twice, met Robbie. And there was a recut of the Hollywood Bowl movie a few years back, and it was like took something that looked very flat on video and turned it into this incredible performance with Robbie on the slide with the black Gibson. And anyway, I got to stay at the El Cienega. I didn't stay in Jim's room, but I stayed down the hall. And guys, I got to tell you, man, that vibe is pretty powerful. I used to drink at the Palms. I used to drink at Barney's. There's so many things to talk about. I love Highway. That's a cool film, a very interesting capture of the time and the period. I even drove on the road in New Mexico, without knowing it at the time, from Albuquerque to Santa Fe, where Jim observed that accident. I didn't even know, and I'm a big horse fan, obviously. I didn't know he was a... But, so, yeah, the Topanga Corral, they played out there. That's kind of an unrecorded, unhistorically documented... you're talking about the Manson connection. Supposedly, it was the Topanga and the girls... that's what my understanding was. It was that, because, you know, Manson was sort of a pseudo-pimp. Anyway, that's not important. But, Paul, it was a Buick, not a Chevy. It was a Buick that he was going
1: to... Yes, it was a Buick. That's right.
5: With a sledgehammer.
1: That's right.
5: And then, you know, it's funny, guys, I just realized that, you know, I was there when the movie first screened. It was March 1st, 1991. And you reminded me of the date of Miami. Of course, I knew that date, but I never put it together. That was the same day. That's kind of strange. And I worked at this school in Los Angeles where a guy had known... went to Famous, you know, Pam's store there, and he told me that Graham Parsons said to him everybody was in awe of Jim, and that Graham described Jim as a guy that had a different personality every time you met him.
0: Did he have that magnetic personality, Paul?
1: Yes, he did. Like, it was, there are a lot of people that really wanted to know Jim Morrison and be around him. Absolutely. You know, the Alta Cienega Motel where this gentleman is talking about in West Hollywood, that's in relation to the Hollywood Bowl show. Mick Jagger was going to go on, the Rolling Stones first stadium tour, and he wanted to, know how to, perform before a big audience, so he flew to Los Angeles to see the Doors perform at the Hollywood Bowl.
6: Wow.
1: And the first time that Jim Morrison met Mick Jagger, and Jim Morrison, you know, really admired Mick Jagger and really loved the Stones, was in that hotel room at the Alta Cienega Motel, like a few hours before the show, and Mick Jagger was sitting next to Pam during the show at the Hollywood Bowl. Mick Jagger wasn't very impressed with the show. He felt like he'd learned everything not to do in front of a large crowd. You know, Jim Morrison was high on acid for that show. But the show was a pretty good show. It was a success. But yeah, he met Mick Jagger for the first time a few hours before that show in that hotel room.
0: When Morrison was on, was he good?
1: My understanding is that when the Doors were on, like, they were the best band in the world. But on nights that were, it was off, you know, it was off, but still very entertaining and unpredictable. I mean, that's one of the big alluring qualities about Jim Morrison, was that he was unpredictable. Like this guy said about Graham Parsons, that when you met him, it was like you're meeting another part of Jim Morrison. Like, there's just so many sides to him. So at the very least, Doors shows were always quite interesting.
0: Let's go to Jim in Delaware. Welcome. Go ahead, Jim.
7: Hey, George. Years ago, I explained to you that John Lennon died on Jim Morrison's birthday because he was invited to Jim Morrison's birthday party, and he had to die to get there. Do you remember what you said?
0: What did I say?
7: It's sick. I said, nah, he's going to a birthday party. You have to die to get there because Jim Morrison's dead. You said it's sick, I thought. Typical Catholic answer.
0: Maybe so. Thanks, Jimmy. That was sick. Paul, we're wrapping things up. Where do people get your book?
1: You can find it online. Any like Amazon.com, Barnes & Noble, like all the places to go, you know, buy any of your books. I have my site, you know, paulweil.com. 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You can certainly get it from their website.
0: Quick call from east of the Rockies, Christopher in Oklahoma. Go ahead, Chris.
8: Oh, I'm on?
0: You're on. You got a minute. Oh. Go for it.
8: I just listened. You kind of already answered my question, was about the Manson connection, but that other guy brought up the corral, so I guess I can add some lore to it. But I think the band Love is how they got their record deal. I think Love used to be the Grassroots, and Bobby Beausoleil, I think, was in that band. And that's like the guy that went to prison for killing the Hinman guy in the Manson murders. So that's like another
0: Another part of the puzzle, Paul.
1: I don't know. Yes, he did go to prison. I'm not aware of his connection with Love. But yeah, I mean, Arthur Lee, the lead singer in Love, he certainly loved the Doors a great deal. And the Doors opened for them, like, you know, night after night at the Whiskey A Go-Go. You can hear the Doors songs, some of that influence, you know, from the band Love. They were, you know, that album Changes is incredible.
0: Keep in touch with us, Paul. You do a great job, my friend, all right?
1: Thanks for having me, George. Hey, and Tom O'Neill says hi.
0: Good person. Thank you. Jim Morrison's story. 55 years ago today, he passed away. Wow. Up next, Open Lines, right here on Coast to Coast AM.
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0: Hi, registered pharmacist Ben Fuchs here. I've been studying healthy bodies for 35 years, and what I've got to tell you may shock and surprise you, but if you listen up, it may change your life.
1: Of all the substances that are required for the functioning of the human body, none is more critical than oxygen. Without essential nutrition, we can live for months. Without water, we can probably survive for 3 or 4 days. But without oxygen inspiration, our expiration is inevitable within mere minutes. One of the more interesting responses to oxygen deprivation involves fat cells. Known as adipocytes, these cells initiate various coping strategies to deal with their inability to obtain oxygen. One of these strategies involves becoming impervious to the signals of the fat storage hormone insulin. This phenomenon, known as insulin resistance, unfortunately leads to large surges in the secretion of more insulin, which will eventually result in a dramatic increase in the size of fat cells and ultimately in weight gain too. In other words, less oxygen means more fat. What's worse, scientists are exploring the possibility that chronic inflammation, immune system breakdown, cell disease, and death may also be the result of oxygen-deprived fat cells. If you can't just seem to lose the weight, no matter how many calories you cut, supplements you've swallowed, or miles or time that you spent on the treadmill, it's possible that you're dealing with oxygen deficiency. Try practicing slow, deep breathing on a regular basis. And because plants produce oxygen as a byproduct of their natural chemistry, making sure you've got lots of greenery in the house can also be helpful. 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
3: News this hour at Town Hall. I'm Bob Agnew in Washington. The nation is throwing a birthday party 250 years into making.
4: America's 250th birthday celebration has taken over the nation's capital. Hundreds of thousands are expected in Washington as the National Mall comes alive with military flyovers, patriotic tributes, live performances, fireworks, and a Freedom 250 celebration featuring President Trump. From the streets of Washington to communities across the country, Americans are coming together to celebrate 250 years of freedom, independence, and the greatest nation on earth. Willie Nelson, The White House.
3: Donna Warder reports there's a heat wave smothering a big part of the country.
5: It's a hot July 4th holiday weekend as the eastern part of the U.S. suffers through a heat wave. New York and Boston already hit 100 degrees Thursday. At Boston's Franklin Park Zoo, Dr. Malou Selly says they're giving the animals what they need.
6: Some animals have very comfortable air-conditioned areas.
5: And in the southeast, Ray Dawson in Marietta, Georgia, is taking refuge at a cooling center as he deals with homelessness.
7: You can't find no shelter nowhere, no shade nowhere.
5: In Providence, Rhode Island, city pools and water parks are extending their hours. I'm Donna Warder.
3: Three people died. Seven others were rescued after a boat capsized on a Wisconsin lake during a storm. Many injuries reported in Wisconsin's Walworth County as the storm toppled trees and knocked down power lines. Public policy expert and former Trump economic advisor Stephen Moore told the Salem Radio Network this week that what happened back in 1776 is truly an amazing moment in history.
8: I remember back to when we had our 200th birthday back in 1976. And so here we are 50 years later celebrating 250. And, you know, it is such a great time to celebrate the greatest country in the history of the planet, where freedom and free enterprise and prosperity have reigned. That it's a great, great time to be an American.
3: And you'll find more on these stories at Town Hall.
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3: Leaf. Another high-profile investor is giving up on New York's rent-stabilized housing market. Correspondent Ken Lorman reports this one really gets your attention.
10: Google co-founder Sergey Brin, worth more than $265 billion, has reportedly sold his stake in a major New York apartment fund for just 6 cents on the dollar. Property managers blame Albany's rent laws and a recent rent freeze approved by New York City's Rent Guidelines Board. They say investors are fleeing, costs are soaring, and landlords can't recover expenses. Critics call it yet another warning sign for New York's housing market. Ken Lorman reporting.
3: President Trump on Friday pardoned 11 people. They include 9 identified by the White House as those who helped people bypass emissions control systems on their vehicles. The acts of clemency come as the president has issued a slew of pardons in his second term. Breaking news and analysis at townhall.com. The trend continues in South America. Peru now electing a new right-leaning president.
11: Conservative candidate Keiko Fujimori has been certified the winner of Peru's presidential election runoff, narrowly defeating nationalist congressman Roberto Sanchez. The daughter of disgraced former President Alberto Fujimori, she will become Peru's 9th president in 10 years when she takes office later this month. Concerns about surging crime and extortion by organized gangs dominated voter concerns. Fujimori promised to build more prisons, militarize the borders, and combat crime with an iron fist. Her victory, along with recent elections in Colombia and Chile, confirm a regional shift towards conservative leaders. I'm Jennifer King.
3: Also at townhall.com, 3 people died, 7 others rescued after a boat capsized on a Wisconsin lake during a strong storm. Many injuries were reported Friday as that storm toppled trees, knocked down power lines, and also damaged a number of buildings. More on these stories at townhall.com.
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1: Well, welcome to our Independence Eve program. 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We're going to have a live show tomorrow with Lisa Garr, and I'll be back on Sunday. 250 years old for the United States. How about that? I hope you have an enjoyable 4th of July, whatever you do. Watch out for the heat, though. It's going to be something. 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
3: 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I couldn't even walk across my floor without literally coughing until I was gassed. 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I ordered it within 1 week. 1 week. 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

0: And welcome back to Coast, George Norrie with you. It's an open line night for us and a pre-Independence Day program. I did want to say what makes America great. A lot of people think about different things, our way of government, our Constitution. In my opinion, what makes America the greatest country in the world is you. Dedicated people, hardworking people, whether you stay at home or work in an office or work for a company or you're a truck driver or whatever you do, you keep America moving. And that I appreciate, and that's what makes America great. You do. And it's great to have you with us on Open Lines. Let's start with Thomas in Phoenix, Arizona, to get us started. Tom, welcome.
1: Hey, George. Thanks for taking my call.
0: My pleasure. Thanks for holding so long.
1: That's okay. I was hoping to catch your guest, but that's okay. I really enjoyed your interview with about Jim Morrison. Just fascinating, so thank you so much for that.
0: I would have liked to have met Morrison in my day.
1: Yeah, definitely. I experienced him as a young man. I enjoyed listening to their music. I just had a couple of thoughts. I was kind of hoping to ask your guest, and I don't know if your listeners know this. I'm a professional musician by trade. And when I used to listen to The Doors when I was young, I always thought, wow, those guys are really good. But there's something about them that's just not quite right. There's something that makes them a little stiff. And what it was is they never had a bass player. Ray Manzarek played what's called left-hand bass. He played bass on a keyboard. So consequently, that made them a little not as fluid as a group that typically has a bass player. And I think that's also kind of like their trademark sound.
0: Because most bands had at least four people, although the Doors had just three, right?
1: No, they had four people. They had the keyboard player, they had a drummer, a guitar player, and then Jim Morrison. They just didn't have the bass player.
0: Well, they had Robbie Krieger, Ray Manzarek, Jim Morrison. Who was the other guy?
1: Wait a minute. Drums, Jim, keyboard. Well, they had a guitar player. Didn't they?
0: That was Robbie Krieger, probably, or Manzarek.
1: No, Manzarek was the keyboard player, I believe.
0: Then there was Robbie Krieger.
1: Uh-huh. Drums, and then Jim.
0: Robbie was drums, huh?
1: Oh, I don't. You have to forgive me. I don't know the names of the guys, but I know they were a four-piece.
0: Donna, my call screener associate producer, John Densmore, was the fourth person.
1: Yeah, and so they didn't have a bass player, so consequently it made them a little what they call stiff, you know, for lack of a better term. But another interesting thing that I wanted to bring up is I was curious, have you ever read the book or heard of the book called Weird Scenes from Inside the Canyon? Have you ever heard of that book?
0: I have not. Who wrote that?
1: A gentleman by the name of David McGowan. And what it is, it's a story about Laurel Canyon and that time period. And Laurel Canyon was quite a fascinating place in that time period. Let me read you just a little, this is a little excerpt from the book.
0: Okay.
1: Laurel Canyon in the 1960s and early 1970s was a magical place where a dizzying array of musical artists congregated to create much of the music that provided the soundtrack to those turbulent times. Members of bands, check this out, listen to all the bands that came out of here. Members of bands like The Byrds, Buffalo Springfield, The Monkees, The Beach Boys, The Mamas and Papas, The Turtles, The Eagles, The Flying Burrito Brothers, Frank Zappa, Steppenwolf, Captain Beefheart,
0: wow.
1: Crosby, Stills and Nash, Three Dog Night, Alice Cooper, The Doors, and Love, which was mentioned by your guest, with Arthur Lee, along with

0: singer-songwriters such as Joni Mitchell, Judy Collins, James Taylor, Carole King, Jackson Browne. The list goes on. It's really quite a fascinating story, and it gets to my theory is that I do not believe the hippie movement was spontaneous. I actually believe it was fomented. And this ties into the MK Ultra stuff. Charlie Manson is mentioned in this book. Also, another interesting character from Laurel Canyon was Houdini. Houdini lived in that area as well. So there's really quite a fascinating story about how all of these great groups, these historic groups, emerged out of this Laurel Canyon area. Also, there was a military base in the area that was involved with mind control, the LSD thing, and also Governor Jerry Brown was also in that scene. So it's really quite a fascinating story. I stumbled on the author. He was giving an interview about Laurel Canyon. He said he was actually investigating something else, and he kept going back to all of this stuff. And, gee, everything keeps pointing to Laurel Canyon, Laurel Canyon. So he ended up writing a book called Weird Scenes Inside the Canyon, Laurel Canyon, Covert Ops and the Dark Heart of the Hippie Dream. Really a fascinating story.
1: We got to track that guy down. Thanks, Thomas. Appreciate it. I know Laurel Canyon very well. Next up, let's go to Tom in Altamont, New York. First-time caller. Hello, Tom.
2: Hi, how are you?
1: Great, my friend. How you doing?
2: Good. I wish I had called during the Doors talk. I was working with Jim Morrison on a collaboration.
1: Oh, really? When was that?
2: I was making a painting for him. It was going to be the album cover of his album of poetry that he was working on.
1: And he was working with you? He was responding to you?
2: Well, I sent him some pictures of my... Well, here's a longer story. I was contacted a few years ago by a Spanish documentary company, and they told me the bigger story. Jim went to Paris at his doctor's advice because he was coughing up blood already in this country. Oh, and when he went over there with his girlfriend, Pam, and they rented a car, and they had three trips they wanted to take. The first one was to the Prado Museum in Madrid to see the work of medieval artist Hieronymus Bosch and his Garden of Earthly Delights painting. Very creepy and weird painting.
1: Creepy painting. I had a copy of that. That was very weird.
2: Well, my earlier artwork looked like that, too. But Jim had written a paper about Hieronymus Bosch in college, apparently. So when I sent him my work and offered to paint an album cover, he said yes right away and sent me his ideas for the painting. So I included all of that. When we finally got around to doing the albums 7 years later, his friend Frank said that they knew about the painting, but they didn't know how to get in touch with me in those days. There was no internet.
1: No cell phones.
2: Jim did have a transparency of the painting, but he was going to use it, but they didn't know where it was.
1: You still have the painting? But
2: I do. I've decided I'm going to try to sell it because I need to raise some money. I'm starting a museum here with all my other artwork.
1: What kind of museum?
2: Well, I have a couple of famous paintings. One's called Proverbidium. I don't know if you ever heard of it. It's a collection of 300 sayings painted literally, so it's kind of funny. Like, you forget your head wasn't screwed on, so my head's on the ground with a threaded neck.
1: Well, keep us informed, Tom, on how that museum's coming along. If we can help you in any way, just let me know. That's a great idea. Next up, let's go to Joe in Monterey, California. Joseph, go for it.
3: Thank you for taking my call, George.
1: You're welcome, Joe.
3: Happy 250, George, and thank you for serving.
1: It's my pleasure.
3: I was wondering, today is a Mercury retrograde, and it's perfect to go back into the past and rethink some things, and people from the past sometimes make contact with us. I was wondering, do you recall some of the great bands or at least the concerts that you went to when you were younger? And do you ever keep in touch with some of the people that you knew back in the past?
1: I keep in touch with them now, and I'm more into them now than I was when I was a kid. I wasn't a big concert player. I was always in broadcasting, shows, plays. I worked all the time, so I very rarely went to live concerts, Joe.
3: I used to go to a lot of concerts. A friend of mine used to be, she used to sing, and she used to go into the, they have big bands, like the swing bands. In Brooklyn, they had the jazz club, and once a week, they'd have a big band doing swing, you know, in the 40s, 30s and 40s songs. But my favorite concert was Woodstock and other great venues. I've seen some of the greatest. And I did catch Morrison and the Doors in Madison Square Garden.
1: What singer would you have loved to have met in your day?
3: Well, actually, it was, these were strange, one of his albums was called Strange Days, and yes, it was very strange, and I think he would have related to otherworldly things more than most people, but some of these groups, they travel out of the body when they're on, in concerts. Some of these rock bands, the energy is so powerful that they're out there.
1: I would have wanted to have met Elvis Presley or Nat King Cole. What do you think of that?
3: Well, he would have been the king. Yeah, he's a legend. And it's kind of interesting because some people do in-between lives. And I don't know if they ever met Elvis or any of the celebrities. Yes, they are active on these other worlds. I'm sure that he's still crooning and singing. Or maybe he incarnated.
1: Maybe so. And then, of course, Bobby Darin, 37 years old when he died. Nat King Cole, 45. Way too young. Way too young. Mike in Denver, Colorado, is with us. Hello, Michael.
4: Hey, George. Happy 4th of July. How are you?
1: You too. What are you doing?
4: You know, just listening to the show tonight, and I was watching CNN was doing a special earlier. They're doing a ball drop in Times Square for the 4th of July, just like it would be on New Year's Eve, but they're doing one for the 250th anniversary of America. So I was watching that earlier.
1: You were with Andy Cohen and
4: Anderson Cooper.
1: Anderson Cooper, that's right.
4: Yeah. Do you have any, like, 4th of July traditions or things you like to do on the 4th ever?
1: Work.
4: Well, we're so happy that you're here, and, you know, it's a testament to you and the show that you are, you know, here on the 4th of July. And, you know, George, I just want to say, you know, Coast to Coast AM, this is the show of a lifetime. This is one of the greatest radio broadcasts that exists on this planet. And it's not just a show. It's an experience. It's about creating those memories. It's about making history together. And, you know, I just want to say thank you. I want to say thank you, George. I want to say thank you to Cornelius. I want to say thank you, John in Wisconsin, Mayette, Wayne in Tacoma, all the amazing people that I have met through this amazing show. You are incredible, and you are the best this world has to offer. And what I was going to talk about tonight, George, you know, 250 years of America, 250 years of independence, it's really incredible. And I was going to ask you, for the 200th anniversary of America back in 1976, do you remember anything about that? And are you optimistic about the future of America? I am, albeit cautiously optimistic, but, you know, I think we've been through so much before and we've gotten through it. Like, I think back to 1976, I wasn't alive then, but, you know, we were just coming out of Vietnam. I mean, so much was going on in the world. Are you optimistic about the future of this country?
1: I'm optimistic of the future of this planet. In spite of people, Mike, that are corruptible and commit wars and violence and stuff like that, I am still optimistic that we're going to make it. If we are believers in God and some higher power and we care about people, we're going to win out in the long run. And I see it in the eyes of my kids, my grandkids, my great-grandkids. It's very special and it's magical, but I'm very hopeful in the future. And aren't you, with people like you, you're one of the greatest young guys I've ever met.
4: You know, that means so much, George. And, you know, I always say, you know, I think times can change, but the American dream is still the same. You know, the American dream of you know, working hard for what you get, you know, building a family, building a life in the greatest country on this planet is still the same American dream now as it was, you know, when this country was first formed and first founded. And I don't think that's changed. I think, you know, like I say, I'm cautiously optimistic. I think things have gotten a lot, you know, it's a different time and things obviously change. But, you know, I worry about the next generation. I worry about the young people because, you know, the reality is it is kind of harder to afford things. It's, you know, I'm probably never going to have a house of my own. I mean, it's just everything is so expensive. But I think that fundamental American dream remains the same, and it's not going to change. So, yeah.
1: Never say never, Mike. You're the kind of guy to come up with some invention and make $10 million.
4: Okay, George. Thank you so much.
1: All right, my friend. Take care. He's a great American. I met him when I was doing one of my Beyond Belief TV shows in Denver. He came by with his mother. They were just all great people. Next up, let's go to Diana in Custer County, Colorado, east of the Rockies. Hi, Di. Welcome.
5: George, thank you for my call.
1: Sure.
5: For accepting this call. That was a wonderful speech by the caller. I also agree with you that the greatest resource in a country is its people.
1: Yep.
5: That is the greatest resource. I wanted to give you an update on the Aspen Fire. It is the largest fire in the United States. Right now, it's about 40 miles long, and it is growing. The fire is southwest of Colorado Springs, west of Pueblo. Zero humidity. Over 5,000 have been evacuated. 200 structures have burned. They don't know how many houses yet. 7 air takers just came in. 1,000 firefighters are on duty.
1: Has it been dry out there?
5: It's very, very dry. There's 100 engines coming in from California, fire engines, and firefighters are coming in from Tennessee. And yesterday, the Alaskan hotshots just came in, and they are in command. And today, the Colorado National Guard people are coming in.
1: Do we know how it started, Di?
5: They're saying it was not lightning. So possibly that leaves two things, a power line, because we had over 100-mile-hour winds Monday when it started, or human cause, but they just know it's not lightning. And the dangerous part of it is the winds are changing. Remember a few years ago, Storm King?
1: Yep.
5: Okay, that killed 19 young firefighters. That was horrible. And it's because the winds change. And tomorrow the winds are going to be changing. George, I'd like to mention something else to you. You have physicians on time to time.
1: Mm-hmm.
5: And I wanted to mention to the Coast family something very interesting. Bishop's Castle. Bishop's Castle is near San Isabel Lake, which is in the fire area. And Bishop's Castle was built by one man from the ground up, Jim Bishop. A few years ago, not very many years ago, maybe about 5 years ago, Jim Bishop was dying of pancreatic cancer.
1: He's the worst in his
5: 70s.
1: Yeah.
5: And his close friend was taking care of his personal papers for Jim to convey the castle to his family. However, the friend signed the castle over to himself.
1: He stole it?
5: Yeah. And Jim found out, dying Jim from pancreatic cancer, found out about that. He got so mad. Jim took his friend to court. Jim won. Jim got his castle back from the state of Colorado. And Jim went back to work, and he lived several more years. He went back to work on his castle.
1: He's passed away since, hasn't he?
5: He's passed away, yes.
1: That's what I thought. All right, thanks, Di. I appreciate the stories. We're going to come back with more open lines in just a moment on Coast to Coast AM.
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1: And I wanted to talk to you anyway about the UFO reports, what you think of them.
2: The best thing about it is it's really exciting. We got complete vindication because basically what happened was is the government admitted that we don't know what these spots, these objects, these bright lights are, but basically you can help the government because the thing we're finding out is government's not that bright and they need our help. So that's where Coast to Coast AM comes in and George Norrie comes in. Because you're going to have people on here that will give the government investigators an idea where to look, how to look, and what to look for. So it really does a lot of validation of the history of this show, and this is a huge step forward to getting to the truth, because for the first time, we have the U.S. government admitting that there's something to this, really admitting there's something to this, and that's the big step for all of us.
0: Classic Cuts.
3: Musicians to find a song's groove requires the right mindset and the space to stretch out. For John Fogerty, that's just the way he writes. He calls it the key to Creedence Clearwater Revival's Born on the Bayou.
4: I seem to write songs that leave room for a groove so that it's more than just words and melody. There's musicians with a groove. And you don't just get that by plugging in and starting. You have to get, it's like a good pair of Levi's. You just got to kind of settle in there, and everybody knows, well, now it's, we're heading up to the bridge, or we're heading up to the, you know, there was some sort of psyching up involved to get to the peak where we did Born on the Bayou, you know, and that certain groove was hit that time.
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5: 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We'll look at Bigfoot. 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And we'll also look at conspiracies and what it all means to you, the listeners of Coast to Coast AM.
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1: It's time to congratulate you for your efforts to get a UFO UAP disclosure. 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
6: 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And ultimately, we got disclosure. 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
1: Open lines when we come right back on Coast to Coast, and more open lines next hour, and a tribute then to cryptozoologist Linda Godfrey, who passed away several years ago. 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
3: Whether it's physical activity, obesity, diet, smoking, low on hormones, stress, sleep disorders, or your age, can be supported by reducing inflammation and aiding the body to heal itself appropriately. 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

0: And welcome back to Open Lines here at Coast to Coast. George Norrie here, where we hold the special affliction for you, affection, because you make the program what it is. Ruth in Maryland, welcome to the show. Hello, Ruthie.
1: Oh, hi, George. Thank you for taking my call, and happy Independence Day.
0: You too. But you don't look like 250 years old.
1: I hope not. Anyway, I was wondering what happened to Kate Smith. I was really looking forward to hearing her. I thought you were going to play her on Memorial Day, too. And it just doesn't even seem like Independence Day. I haven't even heard any fireworks. We were supposed to have some down the street earlier. Donna said, well, it's not 4th yet. I said, well, it is now. I mean, it's after midnight, and we were supposed to have fireworks down the street. But anyway, yeah, the Kate Smith, I think I told you a while back that she used to live here. I interviewed a couple that were in their 90s about 25 years ago, and they were telling me how she used to come into their radio store. They had a radio store with her apron on and a basket in her hand and come into town and go shopping. And, George, and here in Southern Maryland, we've always had a lot of famous people and movie stars living here and still do live here. And Bob Hope used to live here. He had a summer home or vacation home here. He used to play golf here. If you've ever heard of the Arthur Clive Cussler, he used to live here. I think he's gone now, too. And you remember Ben Bradley, don't you, the postman?
0: Ben Bradley, yes, I do.
1: Yeah, I used to live right across the street from him, George.
0: But Bob Hope was a classic. That would have been great to meet him.
1: That was before I was born. But and then we had it just recently this past year. We had a famous actor. His name was James Brown, and he was on this police show called The Wire. And he died in a barn fire.
0: Oh, geez.
1: Barn, not bonfire, but barn. He was trapped inside the barn. And anyway, so George, if you ever want to disappear, okay, this would be a great place for you to come and live, because it's just a great place for people, famous people, to come, and they can just disappear and blend right in, you know?
0: Well, I don't want to disappear. I'm too family-oriented, Ruthie.
1: Yeah, and you know, I used to live right across the creek from Webster Field, which is part of PAX, and every morning at 8 o'clock, they played the Star Spangled Banner, and I missed that. I actually used to come outside and sing it. I love that because it's Baltimore. You know, I was born in Baltimore and Fort McHenry and all, and I remember when I was 10 years old, I think, 10 or 11, I went there. My sister took us there, and I wanted to walk the little brick wall, and I did, you know. I walked up on the wall. But anyway, yeah, I just wanted to tell you happy Independence Day, and maybe could you play Kate Smith next year?
0: maybe. I wonder what day the July 4th will fall on. It's weird having it on a Saturday. It's really strange. Next up, let's go to Patricia in Alberta, Canada. Welcome to the show. Hello, Patricia.
2: Hello. Hi, how are you?
0: I'm doing fine. How about you?
2: I'm doing well. I'm calling from Edmonton, Alberta. Back in 2005, I called you about the legend of Baby Santos.
0: Right, that was you. Okay.
2: He was the kitten who thrived against all medical odds on the pure healing power of love. I'm reaching out to you to tell you about Baby Santos Part 2, Busy Jones.
0: Who's that? What's
2: so
0: that?
2: Busy Jones was Baby Santos's little sister. He chose her. And she, my little baby, my kitty, and she passed away at the age of 21 on May 7th.
0: That's a great age for a cat. Great age.
2: Oh, wow. Was it ever. We were going for the record, though. I wanted to get her to that 37 years old, but it wasn't meant to be, but she sure did well. And she, like her big brother, Baby Santos, at the moment of her death, she came to me. And again, giving me massive, undeniable evidence of the eternal nature of the soul. But if you recall how Baby Santos, he never grew, and he remained a kitten because of the rocking chair incident. Do you recall that, George?
0: I do not. Tell us again.
2: Well, Baby Santos, this was many, many years ago. He was a little kitten running around my apartment. He wasn't my kitten. He was my neighbor's kitten. And I was on the rocking chair, rocking away oblivious to these little kittens. And I felt the rocking chair stop. And it had stopped on the head of a little kitten. And the little kitten was having a seizure and bleeding, and it was horrible. And I promised to God that if he lived, I would give him everything he ever wanted for the rest of his life. And I did, and that was love that he wanted. But he never grew because of the injury. So he remained a kitten and absolutely adorable. Now, Busy Jones, interestingly, when her spirit came to me at the moment of her death, she was a big kitty. She was a giant, beautiful soul, and she was so clear and perfect. And I didn't know that she had died at that moment, but I had found out that that was the exact moment that she had passed away. So when I had contacted you those many years ago, that gave me such comfort, and so many people heard about the legend of Baby Santos and the healing power of love, that it was such a beautiful phenomenon. And I want to thank you and your listeners for that. And I felt really compelled to call and share with your listeners part two, Busy Jones. And one other thing, George.
0: Yeah.
2: I named the moon.
0: You named the moon?
2: I did.
0: What did you name the moon?
2: I named the moon Vera. It stands for Veritas, Eudaimonia, Renaissance, and Awakening. Because every other moon every other moon of significance in our solar system has a proper name of respect, except for the one grand celestial object that we have a personal relationship, each and every one of us.
0: And how do you spell this? V-E-R-A?
2: V-E-R-A, like Vera or Vera.
0: Yeah.
2: Veritas. Yes, you can check out themoonvera.com. It's really just a way to raise the frequency of the planet and unity. And I just want to say thank you and happy birthday to your beautiful nation. You are really a beacon of hope for the rest of the world now more than ever. And we're all praying for you. And thank you so much again for the wonderful work you do, and to your listeners, thank you so much.
0: Thanks, Patricia. Appreciate your call. And the bumps in the road we're going to have forever, folks, but it's a great nation, and I'd rather be here than any other place in the world. Aaron in Fountain Valley, California is with us. Aaron, welcome.
3: Hey, George. How are you?
0: I'm doing well. How about yourself?
3: Good, thanks. My question is, it was a great about Jim Morrison and everything. That was very fascinating. But I wanted to ask, do you think we will go beyond this terrestrial sphere one day?
0: And what do you mean by that, though?
3: Like, beyond Earth, like we're going to leave it.
0: As a group?
3: As a group or as a intergalactic society.
0: Like, I think we'll get to Mars with astronauts, but I don't think we're going to colonize for a long, long time. I don't think we're leaving good old planet Earth. What do you think?
3: I think that it's a good idea to stay here while everything is good.
0: I'd go crazy on Mars. Thanks, Aaron. There's another Aaron, this one from Tempe, Arizona, west of the Rockies. Hi, Aaron.
4: Hey there, I'm Aaron Square. You can say that.
0: All right, Aaron Square.
4: I have a few comments and a question for you, George.
0: Sure.
4: And it's related to job experience. So, first of all, I'd like to wish everybody, happy 250 years of America from the independence from the Crown of England. And thanks for your service in the Navy, George. My little sister had she put her time in for being a Navy hospital man, too.
0: Oh,
4: so
0: good for her.
4: I have her, definitely. But we truly live in the land of opportunity. And my experience, you know, lately, I've been not forcing it, but changing my thinking about, you know, how to pull in, you know, manifest things that I want. One of them is a, you know, job change, career change, mm-hmm. do something different somewhere else. And I've let the, you know, I've learned different ways from different people, especially listening to the show, you know, how to manifest thinking and, you know, how to get out of my own way, you know, if you can understand that, and just let things happen naturally. So in your experience and in mine, when you choose to do a job and then you get tired of it because you want to learn something different and grow in a different area, and it doesn't happen fast enough sometimes, and, you know, we're all guilty of a little impatience now and then. If you ever found yourself in a position or a job that you were grateful for, but you really had a desire to do something different and learn something different, and you just needed to be patient, how did you maintain mentally and not let impatience get in the way?
0: Well, that's an interesting question, Aaron. I mean, I enjoyed every job I've ever had in my life, starting when I was a little grocery store boy at 16 years old working in Dearborn Heights, Michigan at the Wrigley Supermarket, packing the foods and stocking foods and stuff like that. But then when I went into broadcasting, which was my goal at 19 while I was still going to the University of Detroit, I figured that's what I wanted to do. And my various jobs that I've had, I've been a producer, executive producer, news director, owner of a production company, executive for a public relations company, and on-air host. I loved all the jobs. Now, this is the one that is my career now, and I'm going to keep doing this, as I told Tom, until one day he comes back on the air and said, well, we lost him. He's gone. But I've never, ever, ever in my career felt like I had to quickly get out of a job or I didn't like it. I always let things evolve. Let's go to Greg in Remsen, New York. Gregory, go for it.
5: Hi, everybody, and happy 4th of July. I got a little story from the Revolutionary War, and it's in Fort Stanwix, which is in Rome, New York, which isn't far from me, and it was in 1777.
0: A year after America's birthday. Where'd you get it?
5: Well, I read about this in a book, and the fort is not far from me. I visited the fort. It's still there. Anybody can visit it. It's in 1777, Massachusetts detachment was in the fort, and they brought along a newspaper describing the new flag. There was no flag. I think the flag had come out earlier, but they didn't have any idea what it was about or what it looked like. And it described alternating red and white stripes and a blue field with 13 stars and a constellation, which would be like a circle, I guess. And the material they needed to make one, they scrounged. They found an officer's wife had a red petticoat they could use for the red stripes. The soldiers' shirts were white, and they used those for the white stripes. They found one officer that had a blue thin coat, thin material, which they used for the background of the red field. And they used shears and needles, and they made themselves a flag, and they raised it over the ramparts at this fort. And this fort was under siege, so this was the first time the flag was ever used of a fort under siege by the British and the Indians at the time. And there was no actual battle fought at the fort, but down the road from Rome is a town called Oriskany, which had one of the bloodiest battles of the Revolutionary War.
0: We've had a lot of wars. That's a great story, by the way. But we have had many, many, many wars. And unfortunately, they're going to continue. I hope this situation in Iran gets resolved soon. It's bizarre. They just don't seem to want to get this wrapped up. And now they're all excited about the funeral of Ali Khamenei, thinking 20 million people are going to come see his body in a casket, of course, covered. And they just may get that many people. But I just can't understand why these governments can't have peace all around the place, to be sure. I can't believe that. We're going to continue with open lines on Coast to Coast. Susan in Minneapolis, you will be next after the break at the top of the hour. And then we're going to end the program tonight, next hour, end the program tonight with an interview with the late Linda Godfrey as a tribute to her. She passed away 4 years ago, and she was a great cryptozoologist. She was absolutely stunning. But if you ever want to email me, it's george@coasttocoastam.com. I read them all. I don't answer all of them, but I read them all. But we'll be back in a moment on Coast to Coast AM.
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1: Now, Dave, I know you've been thinking about it. I've been stand-up. And you were thinking about going to a clown convention.
2: Yeah.
1: When are you going to be doing that?
2: I don't know.
1: The better question is, why are you doing it?
2: Well, it's part of research. I'm doing research for the show, Billy.
1: So I hear the things
2: I want to brush up on my routine, my comedy routine.
1: I hear the most convention, the stuff that people go to, it's just a lot of, like, you know, bad behavior. And
2: I went there, Billy, and then I don't know, I just heard some weird, I couldn't do it. What was going on over there?
1: In the back rooms?
2: Yeah, dude, it sounded like a bunch of horny clowns out there.
1: Oh, no, did it?
2: It did. It did.
1: Oh, you got audio of it.
2: Yeah.
1: That's terrible.
2: Yeah, these guys were...
1: What are they doing?
2: You know what they're doing.
1: Sounds like MZ's lowrider. Are those lowriders or clowns?
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6: News this hour at Town Hall. I'm Bob Agnew in Washington. Public policy expert and former Trump economic advisor Steve Moore tells the Salem Radio Network it's a great time to be an American thanks to the Trump economy. He also says, make no mistake about it, there's something unique about American history.
7: How could you have so many amazing people at the same place at the same time? Everyone from Ben Franklin to George Washington to Thomas Jefferson to Patrick Henry to John Adams, James Madison, Monroe. I mean, when has that ever happened? How is it like an act of God? That you would have. It was the greatest assemblage of men ever in the history of the world.
6: Moore is a public policy expert, a former Trump economic advisor, and author of the Daily Hotline newsletter from the Committee to Unleash Prosperity. A massive heat wave sweeping across parts of the country, especially the east. This homeless man in Nashville says he sure is thankful those city workers have set up cooling stations and are handing out water to those who are thirsty.
8: It's been really hot, sweating, dripping, as you can see. It's just miserable, honestly, but this helps so much, like, oh my goodness. But even with the shade and a tent, you know what I'm saying, it's four walls closed in, no fan, it gets hot.
6: In some cities in the eastern part of the country, and zoos are taking special precautions to make sure the animals can stay cool and get all the water they need. And there's also a high risk of wildfires in several western states because of the heat. Visiting the National Mall to celebrate the nation's birthday, Joycelyn and Gene Kaninsky said what it means to be an American.
9: We are all many, but we all become one. So no matter where we come from, what we look like, who we love, what we're a part of, we are still one nation united together. That's what we make of being American.
10: One nation under God, indivisible, for liberty and justice for all. Go USA. Okay.
6: And President Trump will speak at an event on the National Mall today. More from...
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6: It's official now. Taylor Swift and Travis Kelce are married. They confirmed their marriage yesterday, July 23rd to 26th, during a star-studded celebration held at Madison Square Garden in New York City. Correspondent Saka Arabazi was on hand as people arrived.
12: There is a lot of commotion happening around me. We have Swifties, fans, New Yorkers all showing up to see if they can catch glimpses of the wedding or even Taylor entering. We have a lineup of black SUVs that are waiting to enter the garden. There is a makeshift tent that has been created and opens up when the vehicle goes in and closes the curtains so the passengers can get out. We're expecting several hundred guests to be in attendance. Now, some New Yorkers and some business owners are a little upset that due to all the commotion and the street closures, which are being closed to vehicles, as well as some pedestrians, are causing a lot of commotion and kind of sucking up New York City's public resources.
6: And you'll find breaking news and analysis at townhall.com. The top Republican in Congress says Americans need to be concerned about a radical ideology that Democrats seem to be embracing. On the Salem News program this week on Capitol Hill with Tony Perkins, House Speaker Mike Johnson says the country's facing an unprecedented threat.
13: And what we've seen in recent months is many Mamdanis have popped up all around the country running for Congress. For a while, Tony, everybody just kind of waved that off and said, oh, that was a New York City anomaly. No, sir. It's everywhere. And we've got to confront it. We've got to take it very seriously, and we have to vanquish that, because the ideas and proposals that these candidates would bring to Congress is frightening stuff.
6: Speaker Johnson is urging Republicans to defend America and capitalism and to turn out in big numbers during the midterm elections in November. Speaker Johnson's full interview will be heard when This Week on Capitol Hill is broadcast later this morning, starting at 10 a.m. Eastern Time on the Salem News Channel. 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
14: Dodge City and in the territory on west, there's just one way to handle the killers and the spoilers, and that's with a U.S. Marshal and the smell of gun smoke.

Smoke, starring William Conrad. The story of the violence that moved west with young America. The story of a man who moved with it. Matt Dillon, United States Marshal.

0: proper like it. Hey, you there, mister.
1: I said you.
2: Are you addressing me, sir?
1: I reckon I am. You a preacher?
2: Not exactly.
1: You dress like a preacher.
2: If you'll excuse me.
1: Back up, fancy pants. You ain't no preacher. I figure I'm making you dance some for the folks.
2: You think you can hoorah me?
1: Dude, I said dance. Dance or the next shot will take off one of your toes.
2: I don't think I'd like that.
3: Doc, no. All right, Thorne, put up the gun.
2: Marshal, you got a wild and woolly town here.
1: Marshal, you move aside. I'm going to make this grinning dude kick up his heels for us.
3: I'd say that might be quite a trick, Thorne. Plus, he's changed a lot since I last met him. Have you, Doc?
2: Not for the good, Matt.
3: I was afraid.
1: You pasty-faced tenderfoot. I said for
3: Shut
1: you...
3: Shut up, Thorne. He's drunk, Doc.
2: He's dead. You just don't know it yet.
3: I'll take it good if you'd meet me later at my office.
2: All right, Matt. To you.
1: Well, that's sure a lot of talk. Now I'm going to shoot that dude's boot heels.
3: Fire one shot and I'll pistol with you, Thorne.
1: What's that? You're kind of forgetting who's holding a gun, ain't you?
3: I wasn't forgetting.
1: Oh, my wrist. You broke my wrist.
3: I doubt it. Now let's go to jail.
1: Oh, you can't put me in jail. I'm Thorne Finley.
3: Move.
1: Oh, you wait till I tell Big Jack about this. And I will, too.
3: Do that. He might be grateful to me for saving your neck. You pulled some fool stunts, Thorne, but you've never been closer to dying than just a minute ago.
1: You mean from that fancy pants? Oh, I could handle six like him.
3: That makes you a lot of man. I can name a dozen pretty good gun hands who can't handle one of it.
1: What?
3: That's Doc Holliday.

0: Yeah.
1: Salute, Matt.
2: Salute, Doc. That sounds worse, Doc.
1: Yeah, I got orders to go to Arizona. Air's dry there, better for my lungs.
2: Going?
1: Thought I might. Wyatt invited me to visit him. He and Virgil and Morgan are the law down there. Some little mining town called Tombstone.
2: Well, it sounds peaceful anyway.
1: It is, and it will be by the time Wyatt Earp gets through. He is the peacemakingest man I ever met outside of you. Matt, who was the tellerhead down at the depot anyway?
2: Oh, Thorne? He's just a spoiled kid.
1: Kid? Couldn't be much younger than you.
2: Sure, but Thorne never grew up. His father has coddled him and protected him and gotten him out of scrapes ever since he was a pup. He's never had to be a man. Not with Big Jack Wetner, isn't he?

0: How long will he be in Dodge?
1: Not long.
2: Just till I finish a chore.
0: Oh? That chore have anything to do with Big Jack Finley?
2: Might say so. Gonna kill him.
0: You forgot to close the door, Mr. Finley.
3: You're going to turn my boy loose? I'm going to have to do it for you.
0: You got rid of habeas corpus?
3: Rich, Thorne didn't commit no crime.
0: The charges are drunk and disorderly, disturbing the peace, and attempted assault with a deadly weapon.
3: I was.
0: You still need a writ.
3: But man, Judge Nathan does what I say, and you know it. Don't you think I can get a writ?
0: I'm sure you can and will. You always do.
3: Then what's the point, Dylan? It's just a lot of useless red tape.
0: It's the law. Close the door on the way out.

0: right, Thorne.
1: Didn't I tell you Big Jack would get me out? When are you going to learn you can't
0: save the speech?
1: The law can't touch a Finley. You ought to get smart, Marshal.
0: Like you?
1: Sure, like me. Hi, Big Jack.
2: You okay, son?
1: Fine.
0: Anything else, Mr. Finley?
2: Why, yes. My boy here is a little boisterous sometimes, I know. High-spirited, you understand?
0: So?
2: So, I want to put a stop to all this nonsense of yours arresting him every time he kicks up his heels a bit.
0: Now, go on.
2: Well, I'm offering you a job. Let's say, protecting my interests. $200 a month.
0: And no work, naturally.
2: I see we understand each other perfectly. No work, of course.
0: All I have to do is just shut my eyes whenever Junior here breaks the law, huh?
2: I said we understand each other. There's no need to elaborate on it, Dylan.
0: There's a big need. Only how do I explain to a person like you that some men don't wear a price tag?
2: Huh?
0: How do I explain how I feel about a so-called respectable citizen making the law his private doormat?
2: Hey, you're nothing but the stupid gunman I've always thought you were. I understand you took the part of Doc Holliday against my son.
0: I kept Thorne from committing suicide, yeah.
2: And you sided with a notorious killer against an important citizen of this community. Now I'm telling you, Dylan, today. I don't want him in Dodge tomorrow.
0: Doc may be a gunfighter, but he's clear with the law, Finley, and a better man than your son will ever be.
2: What? Why, are you...
0: That hurts, doesn't it?
2: You... I'm serving notice, Marshal. You run that killer out of Dodge City, or I'll do it myself.
0: Big Jack Finley, cattleman and self-made king of southern Kansas. No better or worse than most of the men carving empires out of the West. Until love for his son blinded him to the fact that Thorne Finley had gone bad. And from here on, I knew the war was on between Big Jack and me.
3: So Big Jack Finley's going to run me out of town?
0: No. Unless I do it first.
3: Oh? I do something naughty, Matt?
0: Well, you threatened the man's life.
3: That. And just between friends, Matt.
0: Anything else, Doc? Not murder.
3: Murder? I can give him an even break.
0: With you, that's still murder. Don't you think you better tell me about it?
3: Mm-hmm. What if I don't tell you?
0: Yeah, then my job's to warn Finley and try to protect him.
3: You're a tough man to be friends with, Matt.
0: It applies to you, too, doesn't it?
3: Yes, maybe it does at that. Didn't realize I put you on the spot by spouting off my good intentions. Sorry.
0: Yeah, forget it, forget it. You want to talk to me?
3: All right. Remember a girl named Ruth Davis?
0: Mm-hmm. Died in a riding accident a few months ago. Always wondered if it wasn't suicide. She lost her brother 2 weeks before then.
3: No accident. No suicide.
0: You sure?
3: Sure. You know, Ruth and her brother ran their ranch alone.
0: Mm-hmm.
3: A man started pestering Ruth and she hated him. Her brother kicked the man off the ranch. This fella dry-gulched Ruth's brother, made it look like a robbery.
0: You have any proof of this?
3: Yeah. Ruth was afraid to go to the law, so she sent a letter to me. Here, read it yourself. She says the man was Finley and says she expects...

0: to try and shut her up for good.
1: Well, that doesn't mean it's Big Jack.
0: I went to see Ruth's folks. They had her belongings. Among them, I found this.
1: Watch chain.
0: Engraved JF on the clasp. Jack Finley. You see why I've got to kill him, Matt? He forced Ruth's horse over that cliff, sure. But do you still think she died accidental?
1: No. But who's responsible is something for a court to decide.
0: Court? With Finley's money and influence, he wouldn't spend 5 days in jail even if he was convicted, which he wouldn't be.
1: He doesn't own the court.
0: Maybe not, but it's still the most powerful man in the state against a dead girl whose only friend is Doc Holliday. How do you think a judge will decide?
1: Doc, I'm going to ask you a favor.
0: Make it one I can give.
1: I got an idea, but you must let me handle it my way. Give the law a chance.
0: All right, Matt, I can wait.
1: Thank you. I'll keep this letter in chain for a while.
0: All right, but if the law fails, I'll brace Big Jack Finley when he walks out of the courthouse.
1: And you'll be bracing two men, Doc. Finley and me.

0: like it'll be a fine day.
1: Well, you're up kind of early just to bring me a weather report, aren't you, Judge Nathan?
0: Well, I want to see you.
1: Now go right ahead. Do you mind if I finish shaving?
0: No, please do. Just thought I'd chat with you about the...
2: About the Fenleys?
0: Yes. It seems that Big Jack's very upset by your attitude.
2: I'm not surprised.
0: Feels you're a little rough on his boy.
2: I am.
1: Then his boy's a little rough.
0: Yeah. Well, perhaps Thorne is high-spirited, like yesterday.
1: Yesterday he was just plain high. Tell me, Judge Nathan, how do you like being on Fenley's payroll?
0: What?
1: You know, you used to be a pretty decent person.
0: Oh, you can't talk to me like...
1: Yes, I can. I'm sending a copy of Thorne's record to the governor.
0: Governor?
1: And with it, I'm sending a list of the writs you've issued to get him out of jail and a copy of the court records.
0: I've only tempered my justice with mercy, that's all.
1: Thorne's been arrested for 18 offenses, convicted of 10, spent no time in jail, and paid a total of $15 in fines. I'd say you've been very merciful.
0: You said you were sending this to the governor. You haven't actually mailed it yet?
1: No. You got an op.
0: Not that I don't feel justified in any decisions I've made, but such a report might cause undue talk at the Capitol.
1: And ruin your political hopes. Well, my conditions are simple. Get off Finley's payroll now.
0: Very well.
1: And give me cooperation from here on, no matter who's involved. Do that and I shelve the report.
3: Mr. Dillon, trouble's a making.
1: What kind of trouble, Chester?
3: It's Big Jack Finley, Mr. Dillon. He's rounding up his crew at the Alafraganza. They're going to ride Doc Holliday out of town on a rail. Did you cut yourself shaving?

0: Wake up, Doc. It's Matt.
1: Oh.
2: What's up?
0: Trouble. Lots of trouble. Big Jack Finley's organizing a little citizens' committee of his own hand-picked men coming to escort you out of town.
2: On a rail?
0: Yeah, that's the general idea. Here, take the shotgun.
2: Yeah, I'll hide it under the covers, modest-like.
0: Yeah. I'll wait against the wall here.
2: Good. It'll put them in a crossfire.
0: If it comes to that.
2: If there's enough of them, we're in a spot.
0: Yeah, likely we are.
2: You're risking your neck to save me some bruises. One I owe you, friend Matt.
0: It's my job.
2: Still one I owe you.
0: All right, stop right there. I'll shoot the man who takes another step.
3: You think you're going to stop us, Dylan?
0: I think so. Me and Doc.
3: Doc.
0: Show him, Doc.
2: Sure thing, Marshal. Look, boys, surprise. I sure do love surprises.
3: Dylan, I've got a dozen men with me.
0: Well, sure, about six of them will die, Finley, if you don't crawl out of here fast.
2: And guess who'll die first, Big Jack?
0: You there, Moncrief. I always figured you for some brains. Get your boss out of here, quick.
4: You sure talking sense, Big Jack.
3: Shut up, Moncrief. You showing yellow.
4: Oh, but man, there's nothing here for us to die over.
0: Listen to him, Finley. That greener Doc is holding has 18 buckshot in each barrel.
4: He'll get slaughtered if he triggers that thing.
0: And I'm getting edgy, Finley.
2: And me, if I get a coughing spell, I'm liable to shoot without meaning to.
3: All right, all right. This is twice you have made a Finley back down. You'll never get a third chance. Let's get out of here.
2: Matt, when are you going to arrest him?
0: When I'm ready. Not long.
2: I hope not. Getting impatient to see that man dead.

0: I got your message, Marshal. I hope it's important.
1: It is, Moncrief. How long you been foreman for Big Jack?
0: 15-16 years.
1: And you know him pretty well. Would he be the kind to kill a girl?
0: No, of course not. You see, kill a man if he got mad enough, but he wouldn't kill no girl, Marshal.
1: But I have proof that he did. A girl and her brother. But it doesn't set right. I'm hoping you can help.
0: What's your proof, Marshal?
1: A letter that names Finley as the man. Ruth Davis wrote it before she died.
0: Ruth Davis?
1: And this watch chain was found with her belongings. It's engraved on the back.
0: I know. I was with Big Jack when he bought this chain in Chicago. It was right after his wife died.
1: Big Jack wear it all the time?
0: You rode the right hunch, Marshal.
1: What?
0: Thorne is your man, just like you figure. He had a yen for the Davis girl, but he kept it quiet. Because he didn't want it known, she throwed him over.
1: But the watch chain...
0: Big Jack gave that to Thorne on his 25th birthday. Whole ranch can testify to that.
1: Mm. Good. All right, thank you, Moncrief.
0: You gonna try and arrest Thorne?
1: Why?
0: If Big Jack believes Thorne killed that girl, it'll break his heart.
1: Broke her neck.
0: If he don't believe it...
1: Then?
0: He'll protect Thorne. And, Marshal, there's not enough lawmen in the state of Kansas to make Big Jack give up his son.

0: Yeah, what it... Oh, it's you, Marshal. And,
1: John Holliday. Doc, this is Judge Nathan.
0: Holliday? Oh, yes, I've heard of you.
2: I've heard of you, too, Judge. Wonder which has heard the worst.
0: What's that?
1: Why, I, Judge, I'm here on business.
0: Oh, of course. Come in, won't you? In my study here, so we won't be disturbed. Now, what is it, Marshal?
1: I want you to swear out a warrant for Thorne Finley's arrest. Charge,

0: You want to go with me, Doc?
1: I'm sure.
0: All right, hold up your right hand.
1: Oh, no, Matt, you wouldn't make me a lawman.
0: If you go, you go as my deputy. I'm not letting you make this a private fight.
1: And with my friends, if they hear I wore a star. All right, Matt, it's your show.
0: You swear to uphold and enforce the laws of this community, the state of Kansas, and the United States to the best of your ability as deputy marshal, so help you God.
1: All of that?
0: All of that.
1: I swear.
0: Here, pin on this badge.
1: All right, man. You know, I'm feeling this badge is going to cramp my style something terrible.
0: Going up through this pass, we still got a good ride ahead.
1: How far?
0: Oh, about 10 miles.
1: Mm-hmm. What do you think, Matt? Will they fight?
0: Well...
2: Doc! Doc! Stay on your horse, Marshal. Grab some clouds. Keep those hands high. Bill Queen's on the other side of the pass behind you.
3: Being smart, Dylan. Queen will drop you if you touch a gun butt.
0: You're handy at this bushwhacking, aren't you, Thorne? If Doc...
3: He's all right. My slug seems to have bounced off his thick skull.
0: Good.
3: Yeah, let's pull your teeth. Yeah, better you do it. With your left hand, reach down and across slow. Pull your gun out with your fingertips and toss it away.
0: Nervous?
3: Just cautious.
0: Or maybe this Queen doesn't exist, huh, Thorne?
3: Queen! Queen's one of Dad's men, but I pay him extra to work for me. Any more questions?
0: I guess not. There's my gun.
3: The rifle next.
0: I got a penknife in my pants pocket.
3: You know why Holliday came to Dodge?
0: Yeah.
3: Yeah, I guess you do. You wouldn't be riding with him. Well, he's not going to tell any stories to my dad or anyone else.
0: You can't kill us, you stupid...
3: Not planning on killing you.
0: And what have you got planned?
3: A Queen's kind of a magician. He's going to make Holliday just disappear. Folks won't care much about one of his kind.
0: I would. I'd care so much I'd hang you for it.
3: No. No, with Holliday gone, it's your word against mine. And he won't be able to prove a thing, Dylan.
0: You sure of that?
3: I'm sure. Otherwise, I'd take care of you along with Holliday. Now, get out and start walking back to town. It's like I told you. Law can't touch you, Finley.
0: There was no time for heroics, so I walked. When I reached a turn, I cut back through the rocks, but it was too late. They were gone. And with them, the horses, guns, and Doc Holliday. 2 miles up the road, I found my horse turned loose. And with a mind full of cold hate, I raced on to the Star in a Box. On the front porch of the ranch house was one of Big Jack's men.
4: Hold it right there.
0: Out of my way, mister. I'm in no mood to shake hands.
5: Where are you heading, lawman?
0: You don't hear well. Where's Holliday?
6: How should I know? Get off my ranch.
0: And where's that prize son of yours?
6: What?
0: Trot him out. I want him.
4: Do you now? What on earth for?
6: Thorne, put that gun away.
4: Oh, no. This is just in case the marshal loses his temper.
0: I've lost it, Junior.
4: Sure.
6: Dylan, I've had all I'm going to stand from you.
0: You just think you have. Where's Holliday, Thorne? Where'd Queen take him?
4: Holliday? Why, I haven't the faintest idea. Where is Queen, Dad?
6: The riding fence line, but...
4: See, Marshal, we don't know where your friend is.
0: You're under arrest, Thorne.
6: What's that?
4: Ask him to show the warrant.
0: Here. Read it, Finley.
4: What? Oh, no. No, that's not possible. The judge wouldn't issue a warrant without proof.
0: He has proof, Thorne.
6: This is a lie. Thorne couldn't be guilty of murder.
0: No. Take a look at his face.
6: Son.
4: Daddy's trying to frame me. Don't let him get away with this.
6: No, I won't. I won't. Get out, Dylan.
0: Man, open your eyes. This is not going to help
6: you. You heard me. I don't believe you, your warrant, or your proof. I believe my son. So get off this ranch. Get out of the state. You let me see you again, so help me, I'll kill you myself.
0: Forget me. You're bucking the law. You can't.
6: I make my own law.
7: So do I.
6: Doc Holliday.
4: You're supposed to be dead. Queen was supposed
1: Queen's
4: to...
1: the one who's dead. I carry a knife in my boot just for men like him.
6: Thorne. God help me. You are guilty.
1: He sure is. And if he knows any prayers, he'd better get them over with.
0: No, Doc. He goes back with us as our prisoner.
6: You're wrong, Marshal. I'll take care of my son.
4: Dad. Dad, no.
6: You rotten, lying, murderous...
4: Please, please, don't,
6: I
4: Dad.
6: Should have strangled you in the cradle when you were...
4: Stay away, I'll shoot you, don't you know.
0: Manley, look out! I threw myself at

0: ready to leave, Miss Holliday.
1: Thanks, Chester.
2: You sure you want to stay around a while, Doc?
1: Yeah, we're good friends, Matt, but you're a peace officer. I guess I'm not a very peaceful man.
2: You could be, Doc.
1: No, I'm not going to change, and you shouldn't. Law needs men like you. No, if I stayed, there's too good a chance I might cross you.
2: Yeah.
1: Then I'd have to meet you over gun barrels, and it's one thing I'm afraid of. So long, Matt.
2: Good luck, Doc.
3: My. I never would have thought Doc Holliday was scared of meeting anyone in a gunfight.
2: You don't understand, Chester. Doc's afraid because he might beat me.

Gunsmoke, under the direction of Norman MacDonald, stars William Conrad as Matt Dillon, U.S. Marshal. Tonight's story was specially written for Gunsmoke by Herb Purdom, with music composed and conducted by Rex Corey. Featured in our cast were Harry Bartell as Doc Holliday, with Lee Millar, Nestor Paiva, Ralph Moody, and Tom Tully. Parley Bear is Chester. Join us again next week as Matt Dillon, U.S. Marshal, fights to bring law and order out of the wild violence of the West in Gunsmoke. Sunday evening, we invite you to join lovely Doris Day, Spring Byington playing a December Bride, and Audrey Totter as Millie. They're here on most of these same CBS radio stations. This is Roy Rowan speaking. 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
2: It's only me from over the sea.
1: Oh, Sam, how was it at the beach?
2: Same as always, foggy.
1: Did you go in?
2: Well, I was up to my neck from the first rumble. If you mean did I go in the water, I did.
1: Was it cold?
2: I didn't notice. I was too busy landing a corpse.
1: Oh, Sam, what a coincidence.
2: Hmm?
1: I was just reading my new library book.
2: Yeah.
1: And it's all about a body in the water, pushed over a cliff.
2: Hmm?
1: And there's a strangest girl in it with a strange mother.
2: Figures.
1: And she drinks, the girl, and runs away with the chauffeur. They're rich people.
2: They can't do that. They're stealing my material.
1: Oh, no, Sam, no. It's by Owen Fitzstephen. He's very well thought of. Mother always understands his plot.
2: Not tonight, she won't. Stay where you are, Angel. I'll be right down to dictate my report on the critical author caper.
0: 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Later in this program, we'll have an important announcement. Listen for it. And now, with Howard Duff starring as Spade, Wild Root brings to the air the greatest private detective of them all in the adventures of Sam...

0: over.
1: Oh, Sam.
2: Yeah, come on in. Let's get this over.
1: Can you wait till I finish this chapter?
2: Hmm?
1: The page to go. The detective has just found this girl in a sordid rooming house.
2: Mm-hmm.
1: He had this fight with her boyfriend and boinged him.
2: Boinged him?
1: And now butter wouldn't melt in her mouth. But I don't trust her.
2: What's the name of the book?
1: Morgue Fruit.
2: Morgue Fruit.
1: His last was a spindly stiff.
2: Mm-hmm.
1: That was about this neurotic nurse who was in love with her employer.
2: Effie, how long have you been reading this kind of trash?
1: Well, it's not trash, Sam. Well, he really makes his characters live.
2: Mm-hmm.
1: And I love his detective. He's real hard-boiled like in Dashiell Hammett.
2: Dashiell Hammett? Mark your place and come in.
1: All right, Sam.
2: Oh, dear. Ready?
1: Yes, Sam. Oh, I can hardly wait.
2: That's the way I like you. Eager.
1: To finish the chapter, I mean.
2: Please.
1: I wonder what she's up to. She's guilty, of course.
2: Of course, but what of?
1: You can read it when I'm finished. Oh, my goodness, we've got a report to get out, and here we are chattering about books. Date, August?
2: I will give the date.
1: Yes, Sam.
2: Date? Fill it in. To Missing Persons Bureau, San Francisco Police. Attention, Sergeant Schwartz from Samuel Spade, license number 17596. Subject, Gabriel Leggett. Dear Dave, I should have handed it over to you at the start, but you know me, I'm greedy. I cashed the check she'd sent me as a retainer without consulting my better judgment, gave the money to Effie to pay bills without batting an eye, borrowed a dime car fare from the corner newsboy without collateral, and arrived in front of the Leggett Mansion on Knob Hill without the foggiest notion of what I had been retained for.
3: I'm Gertrude Leggett, Mr. Spade. It's about my stepdaughter, Gabrielle. She's been missing since the funeral.
2: Whose funeral was that, Mrs. Leggett?
3: My husband, Gabrielle's father. That was nearly 3 weeks ago. She came to me afterwards and said she was going down to Quesada, to our country place, for a few days, that she wanted to be alone with her grief. But I discovered that she never arrived at Quesada. Do I make myself clear, Mr. Spade?
2: Yeah, except for one thing. Why do you want her back?
3: First, she may do something to disgrace me. She'll undoubtedly try her best to do so. Secondly, unless I get her signature to some papers, in accordance with her father's will, I can't go on living in this house. Furthermore...
2: That's okay. You've convinced me. Now, when she left, what did she take with her?
3: Just one piece of light luggage and her liquor case, of course. She drinks, you know. Oh, it's not my place to disapprove. I merely thought it might help you to know.
2: Well, we could case all the bars in town, but it'd take a lot of time and a lot of money. Besides, I'm on the wagon.
3: Well, you might talk to Eric, my chauffeur. He drove her to the station, or says he did.
2: Where do I find him?
3: Let's see. 10 o'clock. He'll be loitering down the hall somewhere in the neighborhood of the linen closet, helping the upstairs maid fold the sheets. I'd knock first if I were you and avoid embarrassment.
2: Thanks for the tip. Mind if I have a look at your stepdaughter's room?
3: Eric will give you the key. I'm not allowed one.
2: There he is.
1: Oh, Eric.
4: Oh, baby.
1: Oh, baby. Excuse me, sir. Thank you for your kind assistance, Mr. Collins.
4: It's okay, Myrtle. Any time. Yes, sir.
2: You Eric?
4: Collins, and what can I do for you?
2: I'd like the key to Miss Gabrielle's room.
4: You the law?
2: Why? You expecting some?
4: The old lady's been threatening to yell cop.
2: She decided to whisper instead.
4: Oh, private dick.
2: You catch on fast, lover boy.
4: Okay, I'll let you in her room. Come on.
2: Mrs. Leggett says you drove Gabrielle to the station.
4: She says that, does she?
2: Isn't that what you told her?
4: I'm not telling you what I told anyone.
2: Suit yourself.
4: After you.
2: Mm-mm.
4: What's eating you?
2: Nothing at all. Just want some privacy.
4: Oh, now, wait a minute. I'm responsible.
2: Go help Myrtle. Give me those keys.
4: Oh, listen. You...
2: Hello.
5: Hey, let me in. Don't have your lights.
2: Her room was, shall we say, untidy. The mirrored dressing table was chipped around the edges and ranged helter-skelter across it between two polo pony bookends was a mess of books. 3 odd volumes of the Harvard 5-foot shelf, a horse breeder's gazette, and a bunch of detective novels. I picked one up and opened it to the title page. It was called Morgue Fruit, and it was by Owen Fitzstephen, author of The Corpulent Cadaver, The Spindly Stiff, and The Kiss-Off. It was autographed to the author's great and good friend, the late Edgar Leggett. The signature looked familiar, but it didn't look like a lead. Neither did anything else in the room. I started to unlock the door with the key on the ring I'd grabbed away from Eric, and the light caught the smooth side of a Christopher medal. It was engraved for Eric, forever Gabby. When forever Eric went off duty that night, he went across town. The trail ended at a crummy, broken-down rooming house out in the Fillmore. He let himself in with a key and climbed the stairs. I waited until he was out of sight. In more time than it takes to tell, the door cracked open and a nose that could only belong to a landlady raised it out at me. She was gumming a sensin.
0: What do you want?
2: They get settled in all right?
0: They ain't nobody settling in on me.
2: Never touched me. You got me wrong, Mom. I meant the newlyweds. Did they raise the rent money all right?
0: Oh, them. Raise it and spend it. He's a Dick Smither.
2: Dick Smither.
0: Stops it up all day and throws the dead soldiers out the window. And they call it a honeymoon. Who are you?
2: I'm her ex-husband, darling. I came to pay her the back alimony I owe.
0: Well, give it to me. I'll see she gets...
2: Oh, no, you don't.
0: No, now, don't you come pushing in here.
2: Why?
0: It's after hours. Don't allow callers in here after 10 o'clock. House rule.
2: Shut up.
0: Well, I don't...
2: What's their room number? Now, give it to me or I'll shake it out of you, darling.
0: 212.
2: 212.
0: And if it weren't for these new uppers, I'd let you try it.
2: Oh, is that what those are? Thank you, Grand Duchess Marie.
0: Smart Alec. No wonder you can't hang on to a woman.
2: It's all right.
0: You drove her to drink.
2: I did not.
0: Alimony's still good for you, young whippersnapper.
6: Who is it?
2: Western Union.
4: All right, let me... Hey, I told you to stay away. Now beat it.
2: Look, Eric, I don't want any trouble, but I'm coming in.
4: Over my dead body.
7: Eric?
4: Get back in the room, Gabby. Now, look, I won't let you hurt her, so...
2: Now,
4: so
2: look, Collinson, don't make me do it. I don't want to. Okay, I'm sorry.
7: Eric! What have you done to me?
2: Nothing a bucket of cold water can't cure. Sit down. I want to talk to you.
7: Who are you?
2: Sam Spade. I'm a private detective. Your stepmother hired me to find you.
7: Oh? You know why she wants to find me?
2: Do you?
7: She wants to kill me. She killed my father, now she'll kill me.
2: Can you prove that?
7: My father never had a day's illness in his life. He could drink 3 quarts of brandy in any evening. You believe a man like that could die of heart failure?
2: Frankly, I could.
7: Now she's starting the same kind of talk about me. She wants to railroad me to the insane asylum. Do I seem crazy to you?
2: No. A little nervous, maybe. This idea you have about your father's death. Talk some more, will you?
7: All right. I'll tell you the whole thing. But I gotta have a drink first. Hey, I can't get the top off. Give me a hand, will you?
2: Sure. You need a corkscrew for this one.
7: Yeah, I think there's one down there in the cupboard.
2: I don't see one.
7: Back in the corner. A little farther. There.
2: No, there's nothing in... Hey! Oh! I dreamed I was a character in a detective story. The title of the story was Morgue Fruit, and the author, a man named Fitzstephen, was trying to figure out a way to turn me into a red herring before knocking off his number one suspect. I tried to tell him it's against the rules to make your detective a red herring, but he said it was a new kind of murder yarn, and it didn't matter anyway because there wasn't even a victim. That's what he thought.
8: 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And now, back to the critical author caper. Tonight's adventure with Sam Spade.
2: When I came to, it had came the dawn, and I was still a character in a detective story, and I felt more like a red herring than I had in my dream. I had dragged myself across my own trail and wound up no place. My quarry had fled, leaving nothing behind but empty bottles with fingerprints on them. I lifted the few and hustled over to the Bureau of Identification. Half an hour later, I got the report. They were mine. All mine. I wondered what a detective novelist would make of that. I decided to find out. I had met Owen Fitzstephen several years back in Seattle when I was digging dirt on a chain of fake mediums. He was plowing the same field for literary material, and we pooled forces. I got more out of the combination than he did since he knew the spook racket inside out. I cleaned up my job in a couple of weeks, and we parted friends. His San Francisco apartment was on the 6th floor of the St. Mark. He was standing at its door holding out a lean hand to greet me when I got there.
9: Well, you're looking fit, Sam. Little red in the face.
2: Yeah, it's a red herring I ate last night. How's the literary grip go?
9: You haven't been reading me?
2: No, where'd you get that funny idea?
9: Oh, there was something in your tone, as in the voice of one who has bought an author for a couple of dollars. I suppose you're still hounding the unfortunate evildoer.
2: Yeah, that's how I happened to look you up. You autographed a book for Edgar Leggett.
9: Oh, yes, yes. Mog fruit. Distressingly prophetic.
2: What do you know about that family?
9: Oh, what have they been up to now?
2: How well you know the girl, Gabrielle?
9: Quite well, since she's a duplicate of her father. She has brains, but there's something black in her. Something she doesn't want to think about but can't forget. She's a neurotic who keeps her body sensitive and ready. I don't know what for. While she drugs her mind with drink and lunatic notions. Mm-hmm. Yet she's cold and she's sane. If I had something I wanted to forget, I'd anesthetize my mind directly, leave my body stay strong and ready.
2: I hope you don't think any of this stuff means anything to me.
9: Oh, yes, I remember you now. You were always like that. Tell me what's up while I try to find one-syllable words for you.
2: You know the fella that drives for him?
9: Eric?
2: Mm-hmm.
9: Well, he was released from Folsom in Leggett's custody when he was 18 years old. Murdered his father. Nice kid. What about him?
2: Mrs. Leggett hired me to find Gabrielle. I found her with Eric in a rooming house out in the Fillmore. She begged me to save her from her stepmother's murderous schemes, and then she knocked me cold.
9: Well, that's trivial. Dull. I've been thinking of the Leggett family in terms of Dumas, and you bring me a piece of Jim Crackery out of O'Henry. While we're writing this, Gabrielle would kill her stepmother, or dupe Eric into doing it for her. No, that won't do. Not sufficient motive. Murder has to have a motive, you know.
2: Why? She's insane, isn't she?
9: I wonder. Are you saying that carelessly, or do you really think she's off?
2: Well, I don't know. She's got a kind of a wild look about her. Her eyes shift from green to brown and back without ever settling on one color. How much have you turned up on her in your snooping around, Owen?
9: Are you who make your living snooping, sneering at my curiosity about people and my attempts to satisfy
2: you? No, we're different, Owen. I do mine with the object of putting people in jail, and I get paid for it, though not as much as I should.
9: But I do mine with the object of putting people in books, and I get paid for it, though not as much as I should.
2: Yeah, but what good does that do?
9: Well, what good does putting them in jail do?
2: It relieves congestion. You put enough people in jail, and cities wouldn't have any traffic problems, and that's fine.
9: Well, then all you have to do is to wait till one of them kills the other and put the survivor in jail. It's simple.
2: Yeah, but who's going to kill who?
9: Perhaps they both have plans, both Gabrielle and her stepmother. Looks as if you'd have to guard both of them.
2: I think I'll settle for my client. As far as Gabrielle's concerned, her husband ought to be able to watch out for her.
9: Her what?
2: Husband. She and Eric got married.
9: Now, there you are. You didn't tell me anything about that. Lord knows how much else there is you haven't told me. Pardon me. Don't go away.
6: Telegram, sign here.
9: Thank you. There you are.
6: Thank you, sir.
9: Now, I wonder what... Good Lord, this is positively corny. Listen to this, babe. I appeal to you as a friend of my dead husband. Come immediately, Sunset Hotel Quesada. Trouble. Danger. Do not communicate. Gabrielle must not know. Signed, Gertrude Leggett. Spade.
2: Yeah?
9: Did you have this wire sent to me as a prank?
2: I was just going to ask you if you sent it to yourself as a prank.
9: I have it. The key to the whole thing. It's a red herring.
2: I didn't think Fitzstephen would be able to hold out very long against his professional curiosity, and I didn't imagine he thought I would. I caught the next bus for Quesada. Quesada is a one-hotel town pasted on the rocky side of a young mountain that slopes into the Pacific Ocean some 80 miles from San Francisco. I got there at 11-something that night, stepped down from the bus and crossed the street to the Sunset Hotel.
10: All right, keep your shirt on.
2: Mrs. Leggett registered here.
10: What's your name?
2: Owen Fitzstephen.
10: Oh, she left a message for you. Said for you to wait right here and don't leave till she gets back.
2: Yeah, she say where she was going?
10: Oh, it's probably over visiting with her daughter and new son-in-law, new over through the cove.
2: How do you get there?
10: Well, you'll never be able to find it at night unless you went all the way around by the East Road.
2: Yeah,
10: not
2: yeah.
10: Then, I'm sure, unless you knew the country.
2: Well, how do you get there in the daytime?
10: Well, you go down this street. You take the fork on the ocean side and follow that up along the cliff. Easily enough found in the daytime, but you never in the world.
2: Okay, heard you the first time. So I waited until morning. Stupid me. I found the road out to the point, but it'd never really been a road. The side of the ledge became steeper and steeper until the path was simply a narrow shelf on the face of the cliff. The cliff that sheared off 150 feet or more to ravel out into the ocean. A breeze from the general direction of China was pushing fog over the top of the cliff, making a noisy lather of seawater at the bottom. Rounding a corner where the cliff was steepest, I chucked my cigarette over the edge and watched it spin downwards. And that's when I saw it. I had to go waist-deep into the Pacific to lift the body. I got my hands under the armpits, found solid ground for my feet, and dragged it up beyond the high tide mark. It was Gertrude Leggett. Somebody came staggering down the beach to meet us.
7: She dead?
2: Yeah, Gabrielle, she's dead.
7: Oh, the witch is dead. Hey, take me back to town, will you? Buy me a drink, huh?
2: Sit down there. Sit down.
7: What's the big idea? Don't you know I'm sick?
2: Somehow I don't think you're that sick. I think you could make some sense.
7: Sense? That's a laugh. You don't know me. I've never been able to think clearly the way other people do. No matter what I try to think about, there's a fog that tries to get between me and it. You understand how horrible I can become going through life like
2: nuts.
7: That?
2: Nobody thinks clearly, no matter what they pretend. Thinking's a dizzy business. A matter of catching as many of those foggy glimpses as you can and fitting them together the best you can. Trouble with you is you've been enjoying your misery. You've been so busy trying to prove that you're nuts, it's a wonder you haven't really driven yourself nuts.
7: How do you know I haven't?
2: Because you're too anxious to admit it.
7: All right, I'm sane if you want it that way. I'm just evil. There's something black inside me.
2: What was that again?
7: Something black. Everybody knows that about my family. My father, too.
2: Who told you that?
7: I always knew it. They say my real mother killed herself. But I know better. I know how to open the drawer where she keeps the gun. Every day, Gertrude lies on Mother's bed, and we play killing the witch.
2: Yeah?
7: And she comes in the night and bends over my crib. And she's changed herself, so she looks like Mother instead of a witch. But I know better, and I hold up the gun with both hands. It's very hard to pull with both hands. It's very hard to pull the trigger. But I must do it, or the witch will eat me up. And then there's a big noise, and red all over. And I can't get out. I can't get out.
2: Now, listen to me. You were beginning to make some sense. Now, don't run away from it. Gertrude was lying on your mother's bed. That's your stepmother?
7: Yeah. She was my nurse. She married Father.
2: Not so fast. How old were you when your mother died?
7: Four. Four and a half.
2: Did your father know about the game with the gun?
7: No, I don't think so.
2: Did anybody?
7: Gertrude said I must never tell anyone, because they'd send me away. And I never did. Not till I grew up. I was with Owen Fitzstephen.
2: Yeah.
7: I had a lot to drink. I told him. After that, he began seeing Gertrude. And finally, my father died. But it didn't do her any good, because Owen really loved me.
2: Now, watch it. Now, let's get this straight. You'll have to straighten it out again later on with a doctor to help you. This is to help me. When you were a little child, Gertrude taught you that killing the witch game to use you as a murder weapon against your mother. Then she filled you full of ideas of guilt and fear so you'd keep quiet about it. When you told the story to Owen, he blackmailed your stepmother into knocking off your father. That made you feel responsible for his death, too, so you ran away.
7: No, Gertrude's dead. I killed her, too.
2: You might, but I doubt it. Now, try and remember. Was Owen up here tonight?
7: I thought I heard his voice. But I hear voices sometimes. I'm hearing it again. Listen. Do you hear anything?
2: I didn't hear anything but the wind and the beat of the surf at first. But when I did hear the voice, I sent Gabby for a doctor before I investigated. He was pretty badly mangled in the rocks. He'd fallen nearly as far as he'd pushed Gertrude, but was still alive. I made him as comfortable as I could, and finally he opened his eyes.
6: Hello, Sam.
2: You messed yourself up good.
6: Yeah. No more rocks for me.
2: Not unless you make Alcatraz.
6: You know, I had half an idea when you came to see me in San Francisco that you were secretly nursing some exceptional, idiotic theory.
2: Thanks, Owen, but I never had any theory. Whole thing dropped into my lap.
6: I've been too sure of that. Understand at present, I admit nothing. Later on, if I'm forced to, the very number of my crimes will be to my advantage. On the theory that nobody but a lunatic could have committed so many.
2: No, there's not so many. Only Gertrude, your co-author of the murder of the late Edgar Leggett.
6: Nonsense. Crimes and crimes dating from the cradle. Even literature should help me.
2: Not your own books.
6: Why not? Didn't the critics agree that the spindly stiff bore all the marks of authorial degeneracy? Evidence, son, to save my sweet neck. And I shall wave my mangled body at them. A ruin whose crimes and high heaven have surely brought sufficient punishment upon me.
2: Yeah, you'll probably make a go of it. Legally, you're entitled to beat the jump if ever anybody was.
6: Legally? You mean insane? Tell me the truth, Sam. Am I?
2: I think that's what they'll say.
6: But that spoils everything. It's no fun if I'm really cracked. No fun at all.
2: Period and a report.
1: Well, it just goes to show, doesn't it?
2: Oh, there you go again, Effie.
1: I mean, if anything like that happened in real life, you wouldn't believe it.
2: You mean if anything like that happened in fiction?
1: Oh, no. The author is never the guilty party.
2: Well, this author was.
1: But that's not fair. The author is never supposed to be guilty of...
2: You're right. You're right, Effie.
1: He shouldn't be even a suspect. Maybe a red herring, but...
2: Type that up, Effie.
1: Oh, all right, Sam. Anything else, Sam?
2: Yeah, phone the drugstore and order some red herring. I mean, some aspirin.
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2: Come on in, Twinkletoes.
1: Well, here it is, Sam. And I like it even better than morgue fruit.
2: You did.
1: I mean, it's not so realistic. Mm-hmm. I like a romantic type story myself.
2: You
1: lots
2: do.
1: Of atmosphere and psychology and those.
2: Oh, you've got to have those.
1: You really should be a writer, Sam.
2: You think so?
1: Of course, detective stories don't pay much.
2: No, that's true.
1: But if you write enough of them, mm-hmm. And look at all the material you've got.
2: No good. Never do for fiction.
1: But, Sam, there's already that radio series, The Adventures of You-Know-Who, Sunday Night.
2: That's what I mean. I don't make a penny out of it.
1: Well, it's your own fault. Sam, I don't want to seem critical, but... If you played your cards right, you could have owned a piece of that show.
2: What? And follow Blondie? Go home, Effie.
1: I think I will, Sam, and just curl up with a good book.
2: All right.
1: I wonder who killed who.
2: Well, when you find out, don't let me know.
1: Oh, you know you can't wait.
2: No, I can't.
1: Good night, Sam.

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Lorene Tuttle is Effie. 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Again and again, the choice of men who put good grooming first. This is Dick Joy reminding you to...

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3: News this hour at Town Hall. I'm Bob Agnew in Washington. It was a flyover yesterday on the National Mall, preparing for today's big celebration. But it had to be interrupted because of a deadly heat wave.
4: Attention, caregivers. The event has been postponed.
3: That's the announcer telling people they had to clear out until 5 p.m. when things cooled off a little bit. Hundreds of thousands back on the mall today, braving whatever heat may come. Chad George brought his family all the way from Columbus, Ohio.
5: Brought the family here for the 250th anniversary of the greatest country in the world.
3: And heat stretching throughout the region. In fact, Justin Morgan decided to visit Boston's Franklin Park Zoo despite the heat and saw some special precautions underway there.
6: We were over by the penguins when we first arrived, and they're all under the water. They don't sit on the rocks any. They're like all underneath the water swimming around. And all the stuff, like the goats are in the barns, they're not going outside.
3: Wildfire threats in the West, meanwhile. Here's correspondent Ed Donahue.
7: Red flag wildfire warnings are in effect in several states in the West. The Cottonwood Fire in Utah is the biggest. A state of emergency has been declared. Fireworks are being restricted. The National Weather Service issued a rare, particularly dangerous situation warning. UCLA geography professor Park Williams says the West got a good amount of rain to start the year, but
8: the tap just totally turned off. So low precipitation totals and really high temperatures.
3: And that's a story in several states out west where the wildfires are burning. Public policy expert and former Trump economic advisor Steve Moore told the Salem Radio Network that if you have any doubts about the fact that American capitalism is working, compare it to the opposite. He says, start with the state of California.
9: California has lost close to $1 trillion in taxable income over the last 10 years. It's now in Florida and Texas and Utah and Idaho and so many other states that have lower taxes. Many states which have no income tax at all.
3: Moore says it's a great time to live in America because of the Trump economy. More from
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3: A dispute over who gets to sell a certain kind of nectarines.
11: A California farmer has been giving away free nectarines this week amid a legal dispute with a food market and distributing company claiming exclusive rights over the variety of white nectarine he grows. Cesar Mora has been unable to sell his nectarine crop for the second year in a row due to the lawsuit. Jumara Brothers Fruit Company filed the suit against Mora in 2023. It centers on the company's claim of exclusivity over a variety of white nectarine called Mona Lisa, and accusations that Mora broke their contract by selling the fruit to other packers.
3: That is Keith Peters reporting. Another high-profile investor is calling it quits in New York's rent-stabilized housing market. Google co-founder Sergey Brin, worth more than $265 billion, has reportedly sold his stake in a major New York apartment fund for just 6 pennies on the dollar. He just wants out. Breaking news and analysis at townhall.com. Air travelers could soon see major improvements at airports across the country thanks to a big new federal investment.
12: Transportation Secretary Sean Duffy has announced nearly $1.8 billion in FAA grants for airport upgrades in 46 states. The funding will pay for runway repairs, taxiway improvements, terminal upgrades, lighting projects, and safety enhancements. Duffy says the investment is part of rebuilding America's transportation infrastructure, while FAA officials say the projects will improve safety and modernize the travel experience for families. Ken Lorman reporting.
3: Today is the day President Trump launches those Trump accounts, aiming to boost financial independence for children born during his second administration. Families and the kids receive $1,000 from the government and potentially more from billionaire contributors. When they're 18, the kids can access that money for everything from education to buying their first home. More at townhall.com.
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15: Opinions expressed on the following program are not necessarily those of KSCO staff, management, or advertisers. If something is said with which you disagree, please let us know by writing to us at comments@ksco.com.

0: with SRN News, I'm Bob Agnew in Washington. The 250th anniversary of American independence is colliding with some political polarization. Even a heat wave of celebrations ramp up today on the National Mall. The president's critics can't get enough of voicing their opposition to his policies and even to the country's history on this momentous day. But for President Trump and the hundreds of thousands who will gather on the National Mall today, they're looking forward to celebrating America and its legacy, not to mention its ongoing booming economy under President Trump's new accomplishments since his second term began. Three people perished. Seven others were rescued after a boat capsized in Wisconsin in a lake during a strong storm yesterday. Many injuries were reported also in the area. That's in Wisconsin's Walworth County. The storm toppled trees, knocked down power lines, and damaged buildings. Meanwhile, a wildfire threat remains high across several western states. This is SRN News.
1: 250 years ago, a group of Americans made a bold declaration. They believed liberty was worth the risk. They believed self-government was worth the struggle. They believed a new nation could be built on an idea bigger than any one person, any one town, or any one generation. This Independence Day, we celebrate 250 years of the United States of America. Not 250 years of perfection, 250 years of striving, building, arguing, improving, defending freedom, expanding opportunity, and passing the promise of America from one generation to the next. From the first fireworks over a young republic to the flags waving today on porches, parade routes, ball fields, beaches, farms, and city streets, the 4th of July reminds us that freedom isn't something we inherit once and forget. 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Happy Independence Day. 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

0: 250 years ago, a group of Americans made a bold declaration. They believed liberty was worth the risk. They believed self-government was worth the struggle. They believed a new nation could be built on an idea bigger than any one person, any one town, or any one generation. This Independence Day, we celebrate 250 years of the United States of America. Not 250 years of perfection, 250 years of striving, building, arguing, improving, defending freedom, expanding opportunity, and passing the promise of America from one generation to the next. From the first fireworks over a young republic to the flags waving today on porches, parade routes, ball fields, beaches, farms, and city streets, the 4th of July reminds us that freedom isn't something we inherit once and forget. It's something we honor, something we protect, something we renew. 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Remember the men and women who served, the families who sacrificed, the workers, teachers, farmers, builders, business owners, volunteers, parents, neighbors, and dreamers who helped shape the country we call home. 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So this Independence Day, fly the flag, enjoy the cookouts, the parades, the music, and the fireworks. 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
5: With SRN News, I'm Bob Agnew in Washington. 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
6: Free enterprise and free markets work, and communism and socialism are a failure. And of course, he was 100% correct. That's what led to the collapse of the Soviet Union. It's, guess what? Socialism doesn't work. It's why boat people left Cuba and risked their lives to come to the United States.
5: And that is economist Steve Moore. All sorts of patriotic events scheduled to celebrate the country's 250th anniversary today. A lot of things going on the National Mall, as Laura Winters reports.
7: The epic July 4th Salute to America celebration will include thousands of fireworks and military flyovers. The president scheduled to speak Saturday night as the nation's capital hosts thousands of tourists from across the country and the world. In the afternoon, folks will be treated to one of NASA's supersonic F-5 light fighter jets flying in the sky. Also on the schedule, the Blue Angels, the Thunderbirds, F-35 stealth fighters, U.S. Coast Guard helicopters, and a B-1 stealth bomber.
5: That is correspondent Laura Winters reporting. One of the most exciting discoveries this 4th of July, a rare surviving copy of the Declaration of Independence turning up in London.
8: It is one of 11 copies printed in Exeter, New Hampshire in July 1776 and was seized from an American ship that was captured later that year. The document will now go on display. It was found by a volunteer at the British National Archives, Michael Skurr, who was cataloguing the papers of Royal Navy captains.
9: I called over to my boss and said, I think you need to come and have a look at this. Opened it up and realized it was the Declaration of Independence. You know.
5: And that report from the BBC's David Harper, he reports that this is the only known example, leftover copy of one of the original Declaration of Independence copies ever found outside the United States. More from
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5: President Trump is scheduled to head to a NATO summit next week, hosted by Turkey's autocratic leader, Recep Erdogan.
11: President Trump has hinted he could make news at the upcoming NATO summit in Turkey. As the U.S. president threatens to scale back America's role in NATO and Europe, he has offered only praise for the summit's host, Turkish President Recep Erdogan.
12: I'm going out of respect to President Erdogan.
11: The warm ties between the two leaders mean the U.S. might sell jet engines and potentially F-35 fighter jets to Turkey. The two-day NATO summit starts July 7th in Ankara. I'm Jennifer King.
5: And German Chancellor Angela Merkel, or should say Friedrich Merz, and his government coalition partners presented a comprehensive reform package this week. They did so on Thursday with the goal of getting the country's sluggish economy hopefully back on track. The 34 measures include cuts to income tax for low and middle income families and overhauling the pension system and tougher rules for employers' sick leave. This is townhall.com. Charles A. Ledesma has a report that as her 180-day mandate expires, Venezuela's acting leader is defending her earthquake response, which some have criticized.
13: As public criticism mounts over the pace and efficiency of Venezuela's earthquake response, acting President Delcy Rodriguez has issued a first public defense, with her 180-day mandate as interim leader soon expiring. The powerful twin quakes struck the northern state of La Guaira on June 24, killing more than 2,295 people. Rodriguez, who served as deputy to former President Nicolas Maduro until his January capture by the Trump administration, waited more than an hour after the quakes initially hit before making her first public statement and held her first news conference on the government response late Thursday, 8 days after the quakes. I'm Charles de Ledesma.
5: And you'll find more on these stories at townhall.com. From Washington, I'm Bob Agnew.
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17: I thought it was fake, but it's really not.
18: What's some AI slop?
17: Yeah, it looked like AI slop because it would be like, how could this actually be happening? And could this really be real? I'm talking about Batman.
19: Batman, I'm Batman.
17: Have you heard about Batman in Mexico?
19: Of course I have.
17: Oh, gosh. What do you think about him?
19: Well, obviously he's breaking the law by what he's doing.
17: Yes.
19: But it's hilarious. And the people that he's doing it to are getting what they deserve.
17: Well, so we have to explain what he's doing. Okay. So there's this guy wearing a Batman mask in Mexico. And when motorcycles are stolen, he gets like tips on who actually stole the motorcycles. And then he goes, hunts down the people who actually stole the motorcycles. And then he duct takes them to light poles.
19: And puts signs above their head describing what they did.
17: Yes.
19: And then parks the motorcycle that they stole right next to them.
17: Okay.
19: He's Batman.
17: And then he also puts cat whiskers on them.
19: That's a bit of a... He's taking some liberties with the Batman character in that sense.
17: Well, I've gotten so many people that have sent me notes saying, you know, is this real? Because, you know, if there's anybody in the world that we believe, it's you, Kim Komando.
19: Oh.
17: Yes.
19: That's so nice.
17: And so I did some investigation, and it is real.
19: 100% true. And he's going to get caught, and he's going to, the one's going to go to jail, and people are going to keep stealing motorcycles.
17: But there's an angle to this story that a lot of people are not covering. Okay. So we're going to be talking about that. 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All right, so you're right. Now, legally, the victims that are taped to the... Or the thieves that are like duct taped to the poles are victims.
19: They're being kidnapped.
17: Yes. And so the police are not so happy about this.
19: Of course not. But that's the actual plot of the real Batman movies, is that the police don't like the fact that he's a vigilante. It's vigilante justice. He's doing the right thing, but he's going about the wrong way of doing it.
17: And so now the cops are trying to track him down. But he's posting all these pictures.
19: They should check local caves. That's usually where Batman hangs out, in the Batcave.
17: Where's Robin?
19: Yeah, we need a Robin. He definitely needs a Robin. He'd go super viral.
17: So, but every picture has hidden traces, right? Like, you have the EXIF data.
19: Okay.
17: Of course, the day and the time and any type of meta like data that may be behind it. And even though the guy's in a mask, they're going to find him.
19: Oh, of course they are.
17: Yeah, because there's so many cameras that are everywhere. I mean, you know, he wanted to go viral. But he might just go to trial.

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1: YouTube.com/Kim Komando. Go and subscribe. We put a lot of content up there. What do they call it? Shorts on YouTube?
0: Shorts. Reels and shorts.
1: Yeah, reels and shorts. And anytime, if you subscribe, anytime we put up something new, you'll get a notification so you don't have to go and search it out. And comment, like, and share. It helps the channel and helps us grow.
0: And we would love you for that.
1: Please.
0: Please.
1: It's the only thing we're asking for this holiday season.
0: It's July.
1: Yeah, it's 4th of July. It kicks off the holiday season.
0: It does. It does. I thought you meant because today's my birthday.
1: Today's not your birthday.
0: It is, 100%.
1: July 4th is your birthday?
0: July 1st.
1: Oh, I didn't know we were telling people this was pre-recorded.
0: Oh, no. Well, it's not hard to figure out.
1: Happy birthday, Kim.
0: I mean, we're doing a holiday version because, I mean, even we get to take some time off
1: every
0: once in a while.
1: That's true. Absolutely true.
0: And I tried to get the whole team to work on July 4th, and they kind of like went, well, it's a national holiday.
1: Nah, I guess there's that.
0: It doesn't happen. All right, here are some things that you need to know about. And this comes to us from San Diego. And you see, a woman was caught spying on her ex-husband using the Ring camera.
1: You give me a face like this is a bad thing.
0: Well, she shouldn't. Well, they're exes. So she signed into the Ring camera, so she was, like, tracking her ex.
1: Right, but that's your responsibility. If you share credentials with someone, that you change the password.
0: You should know that.
1: Right.
0: And you should do that. But
1: you have to have expectations that people, like when I got divorced, I went and changed all my bank passwords.
0: Yes.
1: Because I don't want her to have access to it anymore.
0: Yeah. And the same thing like with your cell account or your streaming or whatever it may be.
1: Exactly.
0: And then your garage door opener.
1: That actually is funny. The girls were watching Love Island on Peacock.
0: I know somebody who just got thrown off of Love Island.
1: Oh, you know the person?
0: Yes.
1: Oh, that's crazy. And
0: Ian went out with her.
1: That's oh, okay.
0: Yeah. She's a hottie.
1: And their mom's like, how are you watching that? We canceled Peacock. And they're like, oh, we're using your ex-boyfriend's account. And she's like, log out of that right now.
0: Because he's like, ah, look at her. She's watching Love Island. She must really miss me.
1: She must. She's still single.
0: That's it. So the other thing, too, is that you have to think of the router. A lot of people miss that, is that they change all the passwords for all the smart stuff.
1: Right.
0: And then they don't do the router. When the router has something called remote access, and that can be turned on. And so if you have remote access turned on, someone can just go right through the router. And if it's a bad breakup, I would get a brand new router.
1: You know, what's funny is I didn't change the router password.
0: Oh, you didn't?
1: To this day. Because I have a mesh network, and I just bring the network with me wherever I go.
0: That's it.
1: I know. I have something to do this afternoon.
0: There you go. Let's see. This is a horrifying thought. Two close calls in 2 days. A JetBlue pilot hit a drone at 3,000 feet.
1: Oh, wow.
0: And it was minutes from landing at JFK from Orlando. 150 folks on board. We actually have the audio. Take a listen.
2: 1-3 left. Just quickly, I couldn't talk to approach, but we collided with a drone back there in the turn as we're coming to assault. Just wanted to pass that to you.
3: You said you collided?
2: Yep, it hit us right above the cockpit.
0: Okay, crazy, isn't it?
1: Just want to let you know. That's what he's saying. Thank goodness a plane can get hit by a drone and they're just like nonchalantly just want to let you know.
0: Good thing it didn't go in the engine.
1: Right. We'd have another Sully Sullenberg situation.
0: It would have been awful. We had a United Airlines Boeing 737 had to make an emergency maneuver. It came within feet of a drone going down to Newark at 3,500 feet. And that plane had 111 people on board. So these are definitely not fender benders.
1: No.
0: Okay. So if you have a drone, you're actually restricted from flying it above 400 feet. But what happened is DJI is the world's biggest drone maker on Earth. Okay. And a little over a year ago, they changed their programming in the drone. So it used to be that if you were going towards an airport or, say, an NFL stadium, is that the drone would get a little bit close to it, a little bit high, and then it would just stop.
1: Because it knows.
0: It's restricted.
1: It basically had a digital fence around.
0: Yes, geofence, exactly.
1: Yeah.
0: Okay, well, they took that off. I'm not really quite sure why. But now if you want to get close to an airport or get close to a stadium, it just puts up like a little thing that goes, uh-oh. And then you hit the button to bypass. I don't think it says uh-oh. But it says, but you hit the button bypass, and then you can just go wherever you want.
1: Most people won't do that, though. I mean, I'm sure they won't bypass that at all.
0: Now, you're supposed to register your drone and

0: Flying a drone near an airport is a federal crime, which means you could go to jail.
1: But that's why people don't register them.
0: Exactly.
1: So they don't get caught.
0: Yeah.
1: What drone? I don't know what you're talking about.
0: But there, every drone has a number on it, so it could eventually maybe be traced back.
1: Maybe.
0: Yeah, maybe. This is something that I found, and I've been sharing it with people in my inner circle, and they're like, oh, my gosh, I had no idea that exists. So do you ever go to Zillow and just look at a house and go, wow, I wonder what it would be like to live in that house?
1: Oh, of course. Absolutely.
0: Okay. I do, too.
1: We're looking in Orlando, Florida for an investment property right now. So we're all over Zillow and Redfin and all that stuff.
0: Why Orlando?
1: Disney World.
0: So this way you could stay there?
1: Right. We could be there when we wanted and rent it out when we don't. And, you know, it's a tourist destination. I think it's like the number one America's traveled to places in 2026. It's number two.
0: Oh, is it?
1: Behind Honolulu.
0: Yeah, well, you can. I would buy in Honolulu over Orlando.
1: But the prices are a bit different there, Kim.
0: Just a little bit. Well, when you're house shopping now, this is really something, and you should do this. Is that instead of going to Zillow, go to Homes.com.
1: Okay.
0: And this is not a commercial for Homes.com. This is just something that I found. So you find a house, you scroll all the way to the bottom. All the way to the bottom, past where it says taxes and purchase history and whether it's in a flood zone or anything like that. And then that's where you can open up property history. And inside there, you have mortgage history.
1: Okay.
0: So you can look at mortgages that people have on these homes. So if they're sitting there with a house that they bought in 2022 or 2023 with maybe an 8% interest rate, you know, that they may be more willing to sell than somebody who's sitting there with a 2% interest rate.
1: Just a bargaining chip when it comes to negotiations.
0: Yes. And so the people I showed, like, well, how can that be? I mean, isn't that private information? No, that's all public information.
1: Sure, yeah, it's a public land sale.
0: But what's nice is that you can go in there and you can see exactly. And it's legit. I mean, so you see how much they owe. And, you know, I ran across this because in my old neighborhood, you remember my old house?
1: Mm-hmm.
0: There was a house in there that sold for this crazy amount. I mean, and Ian's like, I don't know how they got so much money for that house. And I don't know. And then I'm like, well, I wonder what kind of mortgage they have. So I went to homes.com. I scrolled down, and they have a 100% mortgage on this house at 7% interest.
1: Wait, this information is up there for every home, not just ones for sale?
0: For every home.
1: Every single house on planet Earth.
0: Well, I can't say every single one.
1: Okay.
0: But every single one that I've looked at. I mean,
1: my home, which hasn't been on the market in 14 years.
0: You should look it up.
1: Okay.
0: Yeah. So, but if you're looking for a house, I think that's a good bargaining chip.
1: Oh, absolutely.
0: Because now you know exactly what they're going, whether they have no mortgage.
1: If they're desperate or not.
0: Yes. You could be like, you know, like a detective in real estate, like a Sherlock Holmes.
1: Oh, that was cute. I'm not going to say it was funny. It was cute.
0: Hey, picture this. You're at work. Your phone buzzes. It's your kid's number. It's your kid's voice panic saying, been in an accident. I need some money wired right away. Unlike my son who said, hey, Mom, I need a new pair of jeans. I need money right away. Anyway, you move heaven and earth if that happened to you, if your kid was in an accident. So any of us would. And that's exactly what the scammer's counting on. Here's the play. Criminals buy your phone number and your family details from data brokers and companies that you've never heard of. 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It was a total scam. 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All right, coming up, we have so many great phone calls, tips, tricks, and secrets that you don't want to miss here on the Kim Komando Show. 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

0: 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Okay, so we always talk about the new scams that are going around. And the catfishing. So, like, we have the investment scams with Elon Musk.
1: Mm-hmm.
0: The crypto scams.
1: Or Brad Pitt and Tom Cruise and the dating scams.
0: Yeah, whoever it is. And there's always going to be some there. Like, Mr. Wonderful is now pitching. I saw a scam that he was pitching, like, some AI data center. Which, you know, he is in real life, but not the one that, you know, where he looks like.
1: And then the one I fell for.
0: Exactly.
1: Gordon Ramsay and his pans. Pots and pans.
0: What was going on with that?
1: I thought I was dumbfounded that it was only $19, but I'm sure the Ambien had something to do with it.
0: But now we have catfishing and phishing scams that are using flowers. What?
1: Why?
0: Flowers. So we're using, look at these pictures. AI generated pictures of exotic flowers that don't exist.
1: Okay.
0: Okay. 404 Media exposed it. Now explain what these flowers look like.
1: Well, they're huge. It's like a sunflower if the petals were multiplied by 50.
0: Looks like Teletubbies.
1: And that is Tinky Winky, you're right. And they're multiple colors. They're purple and red.
0: Now look at the size of this woman's head as compared to the size of the flower.
1: Oh, so, yeah, that's ginormous.
0: So the flower has to be at least 8 feet circumference, 8 feet wide, 8 feet, you know, whatever. So it's 8 feet.
1: It's 8 feet tall. Bloom of the flowers, I'm going to say 4 feet wide.
0: Okay, which is a fabulous photo. I mean, it's just amazing they could get that.
1: Right, it's fake.
0: It's all fake. It's all fake. So if you are on social media and you see like these beautiful flowers and you're like, I would love to have those. And of course, then you're going to have to pay to have the seeds sent to you.
1: Of course, you got to buy something.
0: Yes.
1: Sure.
0: Okay. And you know, so, but you're not going to get the AI flower.
1: No?
0: No.
1: What are they? Are they at least sending out a real seed? Or is it just straight stealing from you?
0: They're just stealing from you.
1: I would love if they just sent out and you planted it and it was like a bush or fern.
0: Or like a tulip, a little sunflower.
1: Maybe I'm not watering this correctly. It's not 8 feet tall.
0: I really wanted that purple flower, though. I think that'd be so beautiful.
1: The scientists need to get to work and get something genetically modified to produce that. They'd sell them like hotcakes. So I saw a report. I want to know if you agree with this. Is that by and large, a majority of Americans are sick of artificial intelligence on social media and in advertising. Are you finding that to be the case?
0: Me personally?
1: No, where you're getting responses from people who read the newsletter.
0: Oh, yes. Yeah, they are. And I think that's where authenticity is really going to come into play.
1: And but we're only a couple years in. The technology just got to where it is, where it's amazing, and people are already done with it.
0: Maybe it's just our generation, because we grew up with people.
1: Right.
0: Okay. So if you look at the alpha generation, that they are truly growing up with AI all over, that this may just be part of, you know, acceptance.
1: Okay.
0: And they're used to it, and they realize that not everything is true. But see, where we're like, oh, wait, that's not true. I want to really know if that's true. I want to see if that's true. And like, you know, so we had the monkey situation. Do you remember about the monkeys in St. Louis?
1: No.
0: Okay. So there were monkeys running around. There's one right there, a little ferret monkey, which is, you know, it's a couple of feet tall.
1: Mm-hmm.
0: And
1: it's adorable.
0: Because the AI can crank out these hyper-realistic animals. And so there were four of these monkeys, quote unquote, going around St. Louis.
1: But none of it was real?
0: No, but they actually put out a whole big search and rescue for these monkeys because, you know, they say like it's dangerous, it's illegal to have these monkeys in St. Louis, but it was all AI.
1: No, the police, the authorities don't even know to think, stop and go, maybe this is fake.
0: Well, they eventually did. They called off the search.
1: Good.
0: I mean, but the monkeys, the poor monkeys.
1: I'm waiting for it now.
0: I have no monkey joke.
1: You have nothing, no punchline that's monkey business, just monkeying around.
0: I was going to say monkey business.
1: Oh, okay. I knew it was
0: You
1: coming.
0: Just blew it.
1: Sorry.
0: For me. That was going to be a good one, too. All right, let's switch gears just a little bit. Title fraud is on the rise. 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
4: With SRN News, I'm Bob Agnew in Washington. Public policy expert and former Trump economic advisor Steve Moore told the Salem Radio Network it's a great time to be an American thanks to the Trump economy. All sorts of public events scheduled for the 4th of July on the National Mall in Washington, D.C. Today, a number of events, and it will all culminate with President Trump tonight giving a speech. A rare surviving copy of the Declaration of Independence has turned up in London. It's the only known example of its kind outside of the United States. German Chancellor Friedrich Merz and his government coalition partners are presenting a comprehensive reform package. They did so this week with the goal of getting the country's sluggish economy back on track. The 34 measures include cuts to income tax for low and middle income families and an overhaul of the old pension system there, tougher rules for our employees' sick leave, and a reduction in the country's bureaucracy. This is SRN News.
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1: Yeah?
0: I saw this viral video about using Legos to hold your cords on your desk.
1: Okay.
0: And here, we're going to play it. You have to describe what's happening.
1: Putting glue on a 2x4. Then putting glue on a bigger one, putting a Lego guys on it. Do you have to have the Lego guys?
0: Yep, because look what happens.
1: Oh, they hold the cords.
0: Yeah, that's right. No fancy engineering, just IT support. Batman holds your USC cable. Stormtrooper keeps your mouse wire from swan diving behind the desk. I hate when that happens. And even the tiny little construction guy finally got a job.
1: The minifigs are holding all the cables.
0: I love that. All right, so it's the big 4th of July weekend, right? And have you ever seen a drone show?
1: Oh, yeah.
0: Okay. What's the most amazing part of a drone show to you?
1: Well, the fact, the sync, how they are so synced together. And they'll transition from, I think the one I saw was a Disney one. So it like went from Mickey and then within just like, it seems like a fail swoop, it becomes a totally different image.
0: Okay, so joining us is Preston Ward, okay. And he's the chief pilot for Sky Elements. I'm so excited to have him here. I'm so geeked out over this stuff. Okay. I really am. Okay, they've set 17 Guinness World Records, finished third on America's Got Talent with Simon Cowell's Golden Buzzer, and last 4th of July they flew about 22 shows in a single night, 60% of every drone show in America. Preston, gosh, that's so impressive.
1: I've seen them on AGT.
2: Appreciate you guys having me. Happy to be here. It is a busy week for us this week.
0: So my first question for you is, in plain English, how does a swarm that big, of how many drones I don't know that we can see on the screen right now, how do they not bump into each other?
2: So the way that it works is all the drones are pre-animated. So we have a team of animators that design the shows. So they come from like the video game animation industry or the movie industry. And each one of those drones is hand animated in between the different formations so that they don't hit each other, so that they can have that perfect show, get that image perfect. It's really, the secret is just pre-programmed flights and then a little bit of sophisticated GPS that keeps them flying on that flight path that they don't deviate.
1: So you don't have to just say, here's a picture of, Kim, and they automatically know where to go. You have to hand place every single one in the sky?
2: That's correct. Still a very manual process. And depending on the size of the show, the animator might spend between 40 hours on a smaller show to several hundred hours on a larger show to get everything right and ready to go to fly.
0: And so when you say larger show, is that 1,000 drones or more than that?
2: We've done shows. There are several thousand. So most of our 4th of July shows are in the 100 to 300 drone range. I'm at one tonight that's 2,500. That's going to be the biggest one we do this 4th of July. We have several thousand drone shows happening the 4th of July as well. But usually over 1,000 is going to be a bigger show. Those are still kind of rare. So any chance you can see one of those larger shows, definitely check it out.
1: So now I was talking about the drone show I saw where the pictures would just seamlessly go from one to the other. Does that mean that there are drones flying in the sky that don't have any lights turned on and they turn on at a separate time to create a next picture?
2: It depends. You can do it a couple of ways. So if we have 500 drones, sometimes we want to make it look like there's no time in between images, and we'll basically make two 250 drone shows. That way they can just turn on when the other ones turn off, and then they're rearranging the background. Or most of the shows, you're going to have that transition where they go from that first image, then they're going to have some sort of twinkle lights, reform another image in about 15, 20 seconds, give you your next image, and keep going on with the show.
0: And then what about battery life?
2: So most drone shows are going to be between 10 and 12 minutes due to battery life. And we've done things like one of the Guinness World Records we have is we've done the longest drone show that was a 30-minute drone show that was straight animations. And we used multiple fleets of drones to extend that show where the audience didn't realize that we were sending up other drones to replace the ones that are there. But most of our shows this 4th are going to be between that 10 and 12-minute mark.
1: What's the big finale?
2: The big finale is actually the first one we're doing. So that we have a special one tonight in my hometown. It's 2,500 drones, and we actually have 100 of those drones equipped with pyrotechnics on the drone.
3: Oh, that's cool.
0: That's awesome. That's great.
2: It took me 2.5 years working with the FAA to get that approved a couple of years ago. So it took 2.5, and we've been doing shows with pyrotechnics since 2024, and it just adds something extra special. And tonight, the final image we're doing in this show is going to be a giant eagle to celebrate the 250th of America.
0: Fabulous.
2: And there's going to be waterfalls on the wings, so it's going to have gold waterfalls coming off the wings, and it's going to be just a truly spectacular moment.
0: So if there's one thing, one more question, because I know you have to go, Preston, but I'm so geeked out about this. It's like, I want to go to Texas right now to come see the show. If there's one thing that can distinguish like an average drone show from one of your shows, what should somebody watching a drone show look for specifically?
2: It's the quality of the animation. If you see a lot of drone shows, what they might do is have a static image that just pans left and right. So if it's the image of an eagle that's just panning left and right, that's just really not a great experience. But if you have an image of an eagle and it's flapping its wings, it's flying, it's moving, those animated elements are really what adds to a drone show. And that's one thing our team just specializes in that's just so great. They really take the pride in every show, no matter the size. They want to make it as amazing and spectacular as they can.
0: So anybody who's watching or listening right now, where are you on? Are you posting these videos on TikTok or Instagram, and where would they find them?
2: We post a lot of our videos on Instagram and then also our YouTube channel. We post some long-form stuff on there. So Skyline of Drones on both those platforms. If they want to see some behind-the-scenes videos, some of our amazing shows, we're going to have a big sizzle reel after the 4th of July. We're doing over 150 shows all over the country this week. We're just so excited to be a part of so many community celebrations.
0: That is amazing.
1: That's really cool.
0: That is so cool. Preston, thanks for being here.
2: Thank you so much for having me.
0: Hey, listen, if you're looking for a simple tech upgrade that you'll use every day, let me tell you about Raycon Everyday Earbuds Classic. 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All right, let's talk about AI. Because if you put AI slop in, you're going to get AI slop out.
1: Sure.
0: So in our Splash of AI newsletter, which comes out every Thursday, I talked about giving AI a task. But what you want it to do is two things. You want it to have it interview you as a consultant. So you give it a task, maybe do a marketing plan. And then you say, be my marketing consultant and ask me a whole bunch of questions so that this way we can come up with that marketing plan together. And then after you answer all these questions and then it comes up with the marketing plan, this is the clincher. You want to say, review this as someone smarter, more experienced, and more skeptical than me and tell me what I'm missing.
1: And then you just fill in those gaps. You fix those mistakes.
0: Yes.
1: If there's anything missing.
0: I did that for a plan that I'm working on. I can't say anything because I'm under NDA.
1: Okay.
0: But it's something really huge that we're going to be announcing in a few weeks. And I was working on the marketing plan for that. And I said, be the smartest person. Da, da, da, da, da. Okay. Comes back and says, well, Kim, because, you know, it says, you're pretty smart.
1: Of course. It's got to suck up.
0: Okay.
1: Please keep paying this bill.
0: It says, you're pretty smart. But I'm going to be Elon Musk, Sam Altman, and Jeff Bezos right now and tell you what you're missing. Oh, my gosh. It was so smart.
1: But why wouldn't it know to fill in those holes in the first place? It has to be told what to do?
0: I guess, yes.
1: All right.
0: Yeah. So you want to say, be the smartest person around, and then you'll get some amazing, amazing, amazing stuff back. Let's see. Oh, my gosh. We have a father and son on deck that's going to be joining us as a caller next. That an incredible experience that has to do with a Tesla and a hospital visit here on the Kim Komando Show. Half of 2026 is in the books. 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

0: 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And basically what they do is that you just aim your phone at stars, planets, constellations, even the ISS sailing overhead, no telescope, no subscription, and then you can see exactly what the stars are.
1: No.
0: It's smart.
1: Oh, okay.
0: It knows. But the other thing, too, is that if you if you point your phone at the ground, mm-hmm. it'll show you the stars that are on the other side of the planet.
1: That's creepy.
0: I know, but it amazes the kids. Why didn't the dog star laugh at my joke?
1: I don't know why.
0: It was too serious. Okay, so we have John and Jack joining us. Hello, gentlemen. Thank you for being here with us. An incredible story that has to do with a Tesla and a hospital visit. So you were just driving down the road, minding your own business in your Tesla, and suddenly you didn't feel that well.
2: Yes, that's right. I was headed down the road, and I live in Atlanta, so I was going to Birmingham, Alabama, and I was probably about 15 minutes into my drive, and I started to have some chest pain. It was like if you can imagine heartburn, but it was really bad. And I'd been having some heartburn issues over the last couple of days, and I was just thinking, you know, I just have some heartburn. But I didn't realize I was having a heart attack. And so once I got pretty much 20 minutes down the road, I realized that I was having a serious problem.
0: Okay.
2: And I knew I was having a problem because I started to feel, you know, the pain going up your arms.
0: Mm-hmm. Oh, yeah. So that was indigestion. It's a sign of heart issues, that's for sure. And then you had pain going down, and then up your shoulder. Did you have pain in your jaw as well?
2: No, I did not. I never had pain in my jaw or back or anything like that. It was just heartburn and arms.
0: And then did you pull over?
2: No, I did not. Huh. I was driving my Tesla, and if you know anything about Teslas, when you're using the full self-driving autopilot, it actually keeps statistics on how often you use it. So I'm like a 98% user. There's a few of those out there that use it all the time. It's like a robo taxi for me.
0: Mm-hmm.
2: And so I was in full self-driving. And so luckily, being full self-driving, I made the phone call to my son because I wanted to see if he could help me out because I needed to get to Birmingham. I knew I was having a problem. I didn't want to admit to myself, and I still don't to this day, that I was having a heart attack. So I gave him a phone call, and I said, "Hey, Jack." Luckily, my 20-year-old college student picked up the phone at 4 o'clock in the morning.
0: And then what did he do?
2: What did you do, Jack?
3: Yes, so it was about 3:30-ish in the morning, and I got the phone call where my dad was pretty much saying, "Hey, I'm having this severe pain in my chest." And when you said, "And I'm starting to feel it in my arms," that was my cue. You know, I was an Eagle Scout and growing up around and seeing the, you know, first aid standpoint of that, I kind of knew what to recognize when it came to a heart attack. And once he said that, that was my cue to, okay, we need to get you to a hospital as soon as possible. So the first thing I did is pull up my Tesla app to first see where he was. And after that, I went immediately and looked for the nearest hospital to him, and finding that was Carrollton Medical Center, Tanner Medical Center in Carrollton, Georgia, I sent that to his car. So in the Tesla app, there's a little navigation menu, and in there you can actually type in an address and or a location, and I did, and press navigate. And at that point, that was sent to his car, and it was able to actually turn him around on the highway and get him headed towards the hospital.
0: Wow. Isn't that amazing?
1: All remotely. So how many miles were you away from your dad when you did this?
3: I was probably 120. So
1: okay.
3: I could have been in, I don't know, I could have been in China doing it.
2: Yeah, well,
3: so
2: internet might have been an issue.
3: Sure, but yeah, my point still stands, right?
1: Yes.
0: So, we had the point.
1: You could be on a VPN in China and do it.
3: Yeah, exactly.
2: There we go. There we go.
0: Now, how far away was the hospital?
3: 15 miles.
2: Actually, about 15.
3: Okay, so it wasn't ridiculously far, but it was definitely exiting the highway and a section of in the section of rural highway.
2: Yep.
1: So I'm curious now, because you haven't said it, did you have a heart attack?
2: I did.
1: Okay.
2: I had what they call a massive STEMI heart attack, STEMI, and when they brought the team in, so I got to the hospital. Immediately they do what they do, which is they hook you up and they start you on an IV, and they did blood pressure tests, and immediately they said you're having a heart attack. They gave me nitroglycerin, which at that point I was in so much pain I couldn't speak, but then once they did that, I could speak. And then they said, we're bringing the cath team in. So they were able to, it wasn't open heart surgery, but they brought a catheter team that installed four stents. So I had three arteries at 100% and then one at 95. And for anybody that knows, the LAD was at 95.
0: The LAD was at 95? That's the Widowmaker.
2: That's it. And so I got lucky. I had 5% left. At that point, but they came in. So once they called the team, they came in, and 20 minutes later, they had me unblocked. So it happened really fast.
1: Wow. What a crazy story.
0: Gosh, that is something. Yeah. So
2: what, there's some interesting details though. So the thing about Tesla is you've probably seen like early on how like people, you know, they're driving their Tesla on autopilot and they would jump in the back seat and the car would keep driving. Well, they did away with that with the camera in the, you know, the in cabin camera, where you have to be there in the seat. The seat senses you, the camera's looking at you. You have to be in the seat. So while I'm having this heart attack, I knew that I had to at least somewhat sit up so the camera could capture me being in the right seat and keep my eyes open. So while Jack was dealing with my car, I was dealing with the car keeping it going, because otherwise it would have pulled over.
0: Wow. But, you know, what an amazing story.
1: Even to think to call your own son instead of 911 or emergency services or something like that. You call your son and he's able to handle it.
2: Yeah. And I just did. That's just what I did.
3: Yep. And for the majority of that drive, I was pretty much sitting there on the phone like, hey, you still with me? Like, are you good? Are you still? And all I was receiving were grunts. You know, through the pain of a massive heart attack, but luckily he was able to make it to the hospital in such a timely manner. And after talking to the, to the medical team there, of course, all the doctors say, hey, in the future, if you're having a heart attack, call 911.
0: Exactly. I was kind of thinking the same thing.
3: And I will extend that advice to people that if you're having a heart attack, you should call 911. But in this instance, I think the medical team and myself both agree that he got there in a timely manner. The uncertainty of pulling over and waiting for an ambulance, that in this case, the autonomy did save his life.
0: Wow, that is just an incredible, incredible story.
1: Really cool.
0: Oh, man.
1: Now, you still don't want to get in Waymo?
0: You know what?
1: It could save your life.
0: Tesla. This is a Tesla.
1: Well, I'm just saying, automated cars.
0: Okay, well, I might change my mind on a Tesla now. Just saying.
1: It's
0: but not
1: cool.
0: On a Waymo. All right, still to come, Hidden Trackers here on the Kim Komando Show. 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
2: But I have to tell you, Billy, there's one thing that I cannot stand, Billy, and today it became...
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2: People who don't make complete stops. And that drives me crazy. And I make complete stops.
3: So you're telling me that they assume that you're going to do a California stop. Well, you know why, don't you?
2: Why?
3: Because you're Dave Michaels and you're a cool dude.
2: Oh, give me a break. Nothing is cooler than obeying the law, you guys.
3: Are you kidding me?
2: All I'm saying is that if you happen to be driving behind a KSEO vehicle, it makes complete stops. 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
2: All the time, every day, Billy. There's always mass confusion at the four-way stops when Dave's there, because Dave makes complete stops like some kind of idiot.
3: They're going to work and they're like, there's that idiot in that KSCO car. He's going to stop. I know it.
2: He loves complete stops.
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6: This hour from Town Hall, I'm Bob Agnew in Washington. 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
7: 250 years, America is the oldest republic on earth. We are the freest people on earth. We have the most righteous and enduring constitution on earth.
6: The president speaking at Mount Rushmore last night said those are just some of the reasons why the 4th of July marks what he called one of the most extraordinary days in the history of the world.
7: Tomorrow we mark 250 years of glorious independence and 250 years of majestic American freedom. Nothing like it.
6: And as Willie Nelson reports, the nation is throwing a big bash to mark the 250-year mark.
8: America's 250th birthday celebration has taken over the nation's capital. Hundreds of thousands are expected in Washington as the National Mall comes alive with military flyovers, patriotic tributes, live performances, fireworks, and a Freedom 250 celebration featuring President Trump. From the streets of Washington to communities across the country, Americans are coming together to celebrate 250 years of freedom.
6: That's Willie Nelson, public policy expert and former Trump advisor Steve Moore says that what happened in 1776 truly is an amazing moment.
9: I remember back to when we had our 200th birthday back in 1976, and so here we are 50 years later celebrating 250.
6: Donna Warder reports on a heat wave smothering the eastern part of the country.
10: It's a hot July 4th holiday weekend as the eastern part of the U.S. suffers through a heat wave. New York and Boston already hit 100 degrees Thursday. At Boston's Franklin Park Zoo, Dr. Malou Selly says they're giving the animals what they need.
11: Some animals have very comfortable air-conditioned areas.
10: And in the southeast, Ray Dawson in Marietta, Georgia, is taking refuge at a cooling center as he deals with homelessness.
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6: Marking a new shift toward the right in parts of Central and South America, Peru has now elected a new president.
14: Conservative candidate Keiko Fujimori has been certified the winner of Peru's presidential election runoff, narrowly defeating nationalist Congressman Roberto Sanchez. The daughter of disgraced former President Alberto Fujimori, she will become Peru's ninth president in 10 years when she takes office later this month. Concerns about surging crime and extortion by organized gangs dominated voter concerns. Fujimori promised to build more prisons, militarize the borders, and combat crime with an iron fist. Her victory, along with recent elections in Colombia and Chile, confirm a regional shift towards conservative leaders. I'm Jennifer King.
6: Three people died and seven others were rescued after a boat capsized on a Wisconsin lake during a strong storm. Many injuries were reported on Friday. Wisconsin's Walworth County as a storm toppled trees, knocked down power lines, and damaged buildings. Police are investigating the capsizing. Breaking news at townhall.com. Another high-profile investor is giving up on New York's rent-stabilized housing market.
15: Google co-founder Sergey Brin, worth more than $265 billion, has reportedly sold his stake in a major New York apartment fund for just 6 cents on the dollar. Property managers blame Albany's rent laws and a recent rent freeze approved by New York City's Rent Guidelines Board. They say investors are fleeing, costs are soaring, and landlords can't recover expenses. Critics call it yet another warning sign for New York's housing market. Ken Lorman reporting.
6: President Trump on Friday pardoned 11 people. They include nine people, identified by the White House as having helped others bypass emissions control systems on their vehicles. And the acts of clemency come as the president has issued a slew of pardons during his second term. You'll find more of these stories at townhall.com. From Washington, I'm Bob.
16: Hi, this is Dr. Duncan McCollum, and I have this amazing patient, Gayleen, here, who walked into our office, well, barely walked into our office.
17: Hardly able to walk and bent over. And within three visits, I was standing up straight, walking. I couldn't believe it. That's never happened to me before. It's been a very rough road. But we're getting there, and I'm very grateful.
16: And you had two back surgeries as well, right?
17: Yes, I did. Yep, in 1995, yeah.
16: And so they didn't really solve your problem?
17: No, they didn't.
16: And you came in, we did some stem cell treatments on you and some chiropractic on you, right?
17: Correct.
16: Yeah. So you're happy?
17: I'm happy. Everyone here is just awesome. They're all here to help you. They're all so sweet.
16: You should listen to Gayleen, see if we can help your health.
17: That's right. Anyone that needs help, please come in.
16: Thank you.
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19: 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If something is said with which you disagree, please let us know by writing to us at comments@ksco.com.
0: I've never had to do this, so it's hard for me to relate to this story.
20: What?
0: I'm talking about...
20: Say you're sorry? Admit you're wrong? Which one have you never had to do?
0: Write an online dating profile.
20: Oh, okay. Not even what I was even thinking. Okay, gotcha.
0: I mean, because what would I put, like, America's digital goddess? I mean, when I was single, I mean, I've been married forever.
20: Would you put that? If you were single again, would you put your catchphrase on your dating site?
0: Yes. Could you imagine?
20: Sign up for the newsletter and you get a first date.
0: You know what? Don't put it past me. Because, you know, that's the way it would work.
20: You'd be crunching the numbers. Oh, my gosh. If I go on 1,700 dates this week, and I go on 1,700 next week, we'll cross the million-dollar mark.
0: So what about you with dating profiles? Are they hard to write?
20: No, but I didn't put much effort into it. I mean, you know, they give you like four or five prompt questions, and you answer those, and then you just put a couple of sentences. Most people just look at pictures and then move on anyway.
0: Oh, my gosh. I shouldn't say this, but a friend, I'm not going to say who she is.
20: Okay.
0: But she went on Hinge 2 days ago. and she sent me a picture of this guy.
3: Okay.
0: And she's stunning.
3: And?
0: She's beautiful.
3: And he's an uggo?
0: Yes, I mean, like, with you know, just, you know, it just, it's not somebody that she would never be with. I mean,
3: you don't want to be mean. You started this story out with, I'm going to trash this guy, and now you're feeling guilty about it.
0: Yeah, I do, because
3: he's just looking for love.
0: I know, and he's like, he was, you know, he's wearing, like, white pants. And,
3: who cares that he's got a unibrow?
0: and you know, probably, you know, several hundred pounds overweight.
3: Now, did she send it to you saying, look at this loser that tried to friend or
0: no, she just said,
3: ask me out?
0: She said, look at this guy. That's all it was.
3: That's all you needed.
0: And then I just wrote her back and said, I like the flamingos on his shirt.
3: Hey, he's got style.
0: Well, the reason why I bring up dating profiles is that I guess now there's a big problem because people are using AI to write their profiles. And so when they show up, they're, you know, who they say that they are in their online dating profile is not really who they are because AI made them who they are.
3: Right. So it made them sound way better than they really were.
0: So it's not just like a photo from 20 years ago.
3: Right.
0: It's more like, you know, they sound much more conversational.
3: But I think if you're in the dating world right now, you have to take all that into consideration.
0: Yes.
3: That A, the photos are altered. B, the profile's written by a robot. I mean, that's why people should go out and meet each other. That's how you know.
0: Yeah, and you know, those pants really do make your butt look big. Okay.
3: Whether Chad says it or not. No,
0: they do. Well, there's some do's and don'ts that I found online. So in case I know you're off the market.
3: I am.
0: But in case anybody else is looking for love online, we're talking about those do's and don'ts. 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
3: Sure.
0: Saw this at the Associated Press, so you know it's legitimate.
3: There's you ripped this off?
0: Well, no, I'm telling you, this is from the story that I read. Because I thought it was kind of comical. Do ask AI.

0: I think I did ask AI to answer, but I did it more for fun. I didn't, that I needed the help.
1: Don't let AI edit the photos.
0: No, but that's happening.
1: Okay.
0: Every single person has edited for, or they're at that very flattering angle.
1: Yes, and then AI is a people pleaser, so it's going to say that you're right every single time.
0: Mm-hmm.
1: Mm. So what's the worst thing you've ever done on date?
0: On a date? Well, I went on a second date, and I could tell halfway through the date that she was way more into me than I was her. And
1: because you're so incredibly good looking.
0: No, come on. And I was not. One of the main reasons why in my entire life, I love doing puzzle rooms. You know what a puzzle room is, right? Mm-hmm. I love doing them. I never lost in my life. And I took her on a second date to a puzzle room, and I didn't want to take over and be overbearing. She couldn't do anything, and we were going to lose, and I was so mad.
1: You're like, just let me get in here for just a sec.
0: And we were in the parking lot. I could tell she wanted to have some sort of goodbye, and I fist-pounded her and walked away.
1: Oh.
0: Yeah. That's probably the worst thing I ever did on a date.
1: Okay. Mine? You want to hear mine?
0: Mm-hmm.
1: Okay. I was dating this guy. He was worth a lot of money.
0: Okay.
1: Okay. And I was going to break up with him because I was starting to date Barry.
0: Oh, okay.
1: So we went to Houston's, and we were sitting there, and I was explaining to him. I said, listen, I met somebody else, not really into you anymore, and, you know, I'm really going to...
0: You did all this in person?
1: Yes.
0: All right. That's very kind.
1: And I said, and, you know, so I'm going to be, you know, because I want to date Barry. And he goes, what is the problem? And I said, what do you mean? He said, look at me. He goes, I do not have a problem. I do not have a problem with that. And he said, here's what we can do is that I will continue to live on the west wing of my home. You could move in on the east wing of the home. And you can continue to date Barry. And if we get married, that would be fine with me, too. And I looked at him and I was like, this is why I remember saying to him, this is why you and I are so not compatible. You have like no emotions.
0: He just wanted you to be his partner sometimes. Like, what was his plan?
1: Yeah.
0: A throuple? Were you going to be in a throuple?
1: No, he just said I could just do my own thing over there.
0: What does he gain?
1: Me.
0: Oh, but you're with Barry.
1: But I could be with him too, he said.
0: All right.
1: And so I said, you know what? I have to go to the bathroom.
0: And you ditched him?
1: Yeah.
0: Nice.
1: I mean, what was I going to do? Go back and go, all right, so let's look at it.
0: How big is the east wing?
1: Yeah, just saying.
0: Does it come with a car?
1: And an expense account?
0: Just right.
1: Wondering. And because after all, that was before I became the digital goddess.
0: Kim Commando. She would put on her dating profile.
1: I would, absolutely, 1,000%. And you just tapped into the biggest, the best, the award-winning show about all things digital. And joining me is Andrew Babinski, our co-host. And you can find us everywhere. Right, Andrew? Wherever you get your podcasts. 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
0: YouTube.
1: We love that.
0: YouTube.com/Kim Commando. 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We appreciate it.
1: So there's a story that is trending right now. Her name is Kat Vaughn in Roanoke, Virginia. She was walking her two kids home from the park, and she found a housewarming gift on her front yard. A Flock Raven audio pole.
0: What now?
1: A Flock Raven audio pole.
0: Like a boom mic?
1: On a pole, yeah. It was the public strip between her lawn and the street, a couple of ears from her front door. The Raven is a solar-powered mic that listens for gunfire.
0: Okay.
1: Records in short bursts. The AI decides if it's actually a gunshot. Pings police 60 seconds or less. Flock says it only wakes up for specific events. It also listens for human distress.
0: Okay.
1: Like screaming. And then once it trips, it can switch on nearby Flock plate reading cameras.
0: So this is like in company with the Flock cameras.
1: Exactly. And so she called the cops, and the cops were like, we don't know what it is.
0: They didn't know?
1: No.
0: It's a tool they're using, and they didn't even know what it was?
1: That's what I thought was so interesting.
0: But now you said it was on the public side, so they must have a deal with the city, and they're allowed to install them there.
1: And there's 75 of them that's in Roanoke.
0: And there's nothing you can do about it.
1: No. But, you know, on the good news, I mean, on the plus side, this is great for law enforcement.
0: But she obviously feels like this is an invasion of her privacy. And when you're at home, you're not in public. You're in private. You have privacy. I would just get an audio recording of gunshots and just play it on a loop.
1: No.

0: stop until they took that thing out in front of my yard.
1: Would you really?
0: Bang, bang, bang, bang, bang, bang, bang, bang, bang.
1: Yeah, it's kind of creepy when you think about it, because you know it's not just recording.
0: No, it only listens for gunshots and yeah. human distress and every conversation you're ever having.
1: Have you heard about the new app called Food Never Comes?
0: Mm-mm.
1: This is really crazy. So let's say, you know, you're hungry and you're stressed out. So you open a food delivery app and you're like, wow, you know, I would really like that Kung Pao chicken. Okay, you know, white meat only, no MSG.
0: I know what you're talking about now. Stuff.
1: Yes. And so you go through the whole order process, even ordering like extra hot mustard.
0: Right.
1: And of course you want chopsticks. And then you close the app. Because you just had the feeling, you just got the dopamine.
0: Which I don't understand. Are people that gullible that they can trick themselves into thinking that they're ordering this food?
1: I thought that was so weird. I mean, the only time I order food online is when I'm hungry.
0: It's like one of those casino apps that's not for real money.
1: Yes.
0: Do people get the same excitement that they would if they were standing there in front of a real blackjack table?
1: I guess.
0: I don't know.
1: I'm not sure.
0: But this would never work for me. I would never go, oh, I really want, you know, an In-N-Out burger. Go on there, pretend to order it, and be satisfied.
1: Yeah, that's it. Okay. I really want the burger. Okay.
0: They're going to come out one of this for couples when it has to do with sex.
1: Yeah, for sure.
0: Just go on the app. A couple clicks later, you'll be satisfied.
1: They don't need to do anything.
0: Don't worry about it, Roger.
1: Roger. All right. So Honda and Kia, they have new technology that they hope to put into every car. Have you heard about this?
0: Mm-hmm.
1: It's the PlasmaCare UVC system. It's far ultraviolet light that kills bacteria and viruses inside the car.
0: Well, remember during COVID, they were selling those boxes, those UV boxes that you're supposed to put your phone in?
1: Yeah. Nobody ever did.
0: I remember, though, I went to Fry's like 2 years after COVID was over, and they had a pyramid of these things for sale for like 99 cents. They just needed to get rid of them.
1: It was called the phone soap.
0: Is that what it was?
1: I think one of them, that's what it was called.
0: But does it actually work?
1: Well, the thing that reason why I bring it up is I think it would be really interesting is that, you know, it says that it zaps 99% of pneumonia bacteria in 30 seconds. That would be really cool if this was in a rideshare vehicle.
0: Okay, yeah. But, I mean, a lot of people will use those cars for it.
1: Yeah. I mean, if you could actually put that tech in a rideshare, I think it would be something. Because and then if you run it twice, it'll wipe out 199.8%.
0: That's how it works.
1: Of all the
0: That's
1: viruses.
0: That's definitely how it works.
1: That's science.
0: Math and science combined.
1: Yes. Stick with us for math and science tips. And also think about all the irreplaceable moments on your computer, your kids' photos, important records, years of work, and so many memories. 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Coming up, I'm going to tell you a new way that banks are fighting fraud and scams. And it's something that you are doing and you don't even know that you're doing it. And we have all great phone calls coming up here on the Kim Komando Show. 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But even scarier, FBI stats show that title theft complaints have surged 240% in only 2 years. 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

0: if you haven't already, join a million folks who get our free 5-star rated newsletter every single morning. 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Let's take some phone calls, Andrew. And first up, we have Dina in Pittsburgh, Pennsylvania, who I understand you are, like me, a boater.
1: Well, I had a friend that had a boat. But I'll tell you, if every time I sign up for that newsletter, if I called you every time I use something that you used, I'd be on here every day. I've used everywhere from backup to the shortcuts to using the SOS on my phone.
0: Awesome. Well, thank you for that. Could be like, oh, my God, Dina again.
1: I know, Dina again. Yes. Well, we had some friends, and this is why I love the newsletter. I read it every morning. It's part of my daily routine, and I use it. And we had some friends that took, there were six of us, five girls, a guy, and a dog. So they're really seven people because the dog thinks he's a people.
0: Of course.
1: And we were out on their newer pontoon boat. They had only used it twice, and we were up having a good old time. On the way back, it was a little miscalculations, and we ran out of gas.
0: Oh.
1: In the middle of a big river between Pennsylvania and New York somewhere. And so we're all sitting there trying to figure out what to do, and of course you go to try to call on your phones, and there's no service there. None. And we had five iPhones and one Android, which was me. And I remembered from your newsletter that there's an SOS. So everybody finding their SOS on their phone, and we all started calling. And it didn't go through. Till we found out, sometimes you have to stand up on the chair and put your arm in the air like victory to dial. So we all have our arms in the air waving, and we finally connected to some kind of emergency service who called the fire department, and 2 hours later, these little 12-year-old firemen, I think they were 12, came and rescued us and pulled us into shore. We had a great time, but without that SOS, we would have been SOS.
0: Yeah. Emergency SOS uses satellite.
2: Okay.
0: So if there were there mountains around or hills?
1: There was a few mountains, yeah, lots of hills, yes.
0: Okay, so.
1: And there was. Yeah.
0: So that's where, so your iPhone will actually say, move in a direction so I can try to find the satellite signal. And so, but like on your Android, you could press the side button 5 times, and that's where you configure the emergency SOS. And your iPhone, you're going to drag the emergency SOS slider. But it really is amazing. So you said, how long did it take for them to help you? 2 hours?
1: About 2 hours we were sitting there after we connected to somebody, and they were great on the phone. They made sure everybody was okay and the dog was okay. And, you know, but it was only about a 2 hour wait. But other than that, I don't know how because it was too far to swim.
0: Yeah, because, you know,
1: some other boaters.
0: Yeah. Think about if you didn't have the SOS, what would you have done? Okay. All right. Everybody pull out an oar.
2: Yeah. I saw the movie Castaway. I know what you've done. You become best friends with a volleyball.
1: Right. Well, now he does carry an extra can of gas on that boat all
0: Thank
1: the
0: you.
1: Time now.
0: So, thank you.
1: And we all know where the SOS is. It's kind of like our signal now.
0: Now, is there you don't have an emergency radio on board, like called like Channel 16?
1: I guess they don't. They might now.
0: That's a good gift.
1: I will write that down along with all the other notes I wrote down while on hold.
0: That is a good gift. I have one in my boat, and it's a universal radio, and you just put it on. But on Channel 16, if you need any help, that's the Coast Guard. You just say, here we are. Now, the downside is you have to listen to everybody else who needs help.
2: But, they're not important. Can Kim get her own channel? Channel 16B, please?
0: K, 16K.
2: I'm sorry.
0: That's what it would be. Well, Dina, thank you so much for your kind words about the newsletter. Boy, if that's not a good reason for you to get the newsletter, we saved a life right there.
2: Seriously,
0: six
2: and a
0: lives.
2: Dog.
0: And a dog. That's right. 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
4: With SRN News, I'm Bob Agnew in Washington. President Trump speaking at Mount Rushmore last night, called the 4th of July holiday one of the most extraordinary days in the history of the world. He also told people that communism poses a serious challenge, especially since it's being embraced by many far left voters inside the Democrat Party and many of the candidates that they've elected in the run-up to the midterm elections in the various primaries. Public policy expert and former Trump economic advisor Stephen Moore told the Salem Radio Network this week, it's a great time to be an American thanks to the president's economy. And the public policy expert says that there's nothing that can be done that would improve the economy compared to what the Republicans are doing compared to what the Democrats are trying to enact with their communist-oriented policies. The top Republican in Congress, House Speaker Mike Johnson, meanwhile, says Americans need to be concerned about the Democrats' radical agenda. This is SRN News.
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0: 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You know, because of AI, translation on our phones has really gotten amazing. I needed to speak to somebody who spoke Spanish last week. And I mean, this person knew absolutely no English.
1: Okay.
0: And it was like, I put in my earbuds, AirPods, and I held both of them because translation's built in on my AirPods and not on, like, we're not on the Raycons, but they're on the AirPods.
1: Mm-hmm.
0: And all of a sudden, I could hear him Spanish, and it just translated automatically.
1: But how did you communicate it back?
0: That was the problem. Because then you have to actually have your phone.
1: Right, to type it out, and then that person
0: exactly.
1: can read it.
0: But I was really impressed about how quickly it does. So if you haven't tried this lately, live translation is built inside messages, FaceTime, and one-to-one phone calls, and also in conversations. And then there's the Translate app that you want to use, Google Translate. Just know that there's a lot of different options right now.
1: Yeah, absolutely.
0: Rob in Austin, Texas. Hello there, Rob.
2: Hello, Kim. Thank you for letting me visit with you. My wife's going to be so excited. She's been a loyal listener for many years, and she likes it when I have enough sense to ask for help.
0: Except for directions. You still have that issue.
2: That's correct. The problem is we've got a bunch of stuff, and I need to make some inventories, some of it for insurance, some of it just to be able to get the history of, well, this furniture came from here, and I can do that with either a Word table or Excel. My headache is getting a picture attached to it without having to go through 15 steps of taking it, downloading it to the computer, then trying to find it. And
0: now, what kind of stuff are you doing inventory of?
2: Well, we've got a lot of art.
0: Okay.
2: And we have some furniture. I've got a lot of old coins. Just a wide variety of things.
0: Okay. Here's how I would do it. I would put ChatGPT on my phone, the app.
2: Okay.
0: And then I would put it into voice mode. And I would say, I'm going to show you different things in my home. I want you to put together a report of everything that I'm showing you. And give me estimated values, and then also in the fields, like, you want where it's located in your house, because then you can say this is in the living room on the north wall or whatever. Notes about the photo, notes about whatever that painting is or whatever that piece of art is. And so you could do this, like, real time as you're walking around. The other thing that you could do is you could just take pictures of everything and then load all those pictures into, say, like, a folder on a Google Drive. And then you can have ChatGPT, you tell ChatGPT, like, access this Google Drive, look at all these photos, and then come up with a list of everything that, you know, where it's located, like, you know, anything that you want to know about whatever that item is.
1: Would you even be able to say anything that I would need to claim in an insurance
0: exactly.
1: claim?
0: 100%.
1: Yeah.
0: Good point. And then you could also say to ChatGPT, go look on what has sold on eBay, not the for sale listing, the sold listings, and then see if you can give me an estimated value of this. Or look anywhere on the internet. Because, like, right now I'm looking for, it's called, if anybody has one, I will pay you for this. It's a Kohlebier chair from Restoration Hardware that's 6 years old. I need one more.
1: Oh, to complete
0: wow.
1: your set?
0: Yes, I complete my set.
1: Uh-huh. And they don't make it anymore?
0: No. So every morning, ChatGPT goes out and combs, like, Facebook Marketplace, OfferUp, Etsy, eBay.
1: No luck yet?
0: No luck yet.
1: Have you ever used that feature on ChatGPT to successfully find something?
0: Not yet, but I have hope.
1: Okay.
0: I have hope. So that's one way that you can do this, Rob. The other one is that you can have an app. One's called Sortly, an app that you can use on your phone that would basically do the same thing. The insurance regulators have something called the NAIC app, and that's free. And Sortly,
2: NAIC.
0: Yeah, Sortly, there's yeah. probably some monthly fee associated with that. But you would be really surprised about, which we have this tip on the site about how to use AI to do a home inventory for insurance purposes, like you mentioned, mm-hmm. Andrew, or just in case there's a fire or whatever it may be, that you know mm-hmm. exactly what you have inside your house. So does that?
2: All of that is needed, and And one of the things that I did, because like a lot of the artwork came from my mother-in-law or my sisters or something like that, so I'd be able to then go back in and amend to say.
0: Oh, for sure. Yeah, 100%.
2: Yeah, ChatGPT wouldn't know about. But
0: yeah, but you could.
2: I want to know about.
0: But you could do like a field that say, you know, on the charts, they give me a field that says personal notes. And so that's where you put all that in.
2: Okay.
0: And so, but take a look. Go to commando.com and search for like home inventory. And then I think home that app will come up with her.
1: And then you can tell ChatGPT any of the art from your mother-in-law decreased the value by 80%. So she doesn't think she gave anything worth anything.
2: Oh, no. I think my kids have put even higher value on it.
0: So much for that idea there.
1: Sorry, Andrew. I tried.
0: Gosh, darn it. And see, that's one of the great uses that a lot of people don't realize you can use with AI. I see this fabulous outfit I have on right now.
1: Right.
0: See this white shirt with the blue cashmere vest and the cargo pants and the sneakers. I didn't put this together. Chat did.
1: No, you're kidding.
0: I know.
1: This is the, I think, second show in a row ChatGPT has told you to wear blue on blue. It really likes you in blue.
0: It does like me on blue. It takes up, you know, it picks up my eyes.
1: Yes, your blue eyes.
0: Mm-hmm. You know that glow that you see on people who just seem to radiate health? It's not just good lighting. 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
0: Do you have any idea how much you're worth?
1: Net value?
0: Yeah.
1: Sure. 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
0: Well, I mean, if you had a lot of stocks
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1: Where did they possibly come up with that
0: I'm
1: name?
0: Not sure. But if you go to google.com/finance/beta, that's what I want you to do, is to look at the testing version. Because what you can do is say, I have 20 shares of Apple, 10 shares of NVIDIA, $2,000 in Ethereum, and then create a portfolio tracker for these holders. It will show your daily change, percentage change in news. Maps out the tickers and gives you the account numbers. You can set a morning briefing based on, and you'd automatically get a notification on changes. But, and yes, Google's getting everything.
1: Yeah, you're just telling them how much money you have, so then they can tell people that they sell advertising to, this guy's got a lot of money or this guy's got no money.
0: And then you also have AI telling you, like, what are the movers and shakers, which may not be the best case. So, but what I like about it is that you can look at it and in one place you see everything.
1: But
0: so if you've got money in like, you've got like a 401k in Fidelity and you've got stock in E-Trade and then you've got money in Morgan Stanley, you know.
1: You're volunteering way too much personal financial information with this. That's
0: it's a
1: why
0: lot.
1: They put it together.
0: They were just trying to be helpful.
1: Oh, I'm sorry. My apologies, Google. I should have not had any negative thoughts.
0: 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Now, EVs and plug-ins scored even worse than gas cars. You see, car makers ripped out every knob to look sleek, and they went too far. Tapping through three menus to turn on the radio isn't progress. It's a distraction at 60 miles an hour. The good news? It's a car, not a phone. Buttons are coming back. So before you buy, try working the air conditioner and stereo without looking. Can't do it by feel? Walk away. Remember when we wanted fewer buttons? 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

0: 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You know, we were just talking about putting personal information into an AI chatbot.
1: Right.
0: Okay. Or in that case, it was Google. But if you're ever putting sensitive information inside of a chatbot, you want to use what's called temporary chat. Now, if you, it's really simple. You can just click the button and it will say temporary chat, or you can go in your settings and say this is all temporary. Now, the whole idea is that whatever you put in that temporary chat is not tied to the memory about you.
1: It's still recorded by the chatbot. It's just not going to be connected to you.
0: Exactly. Okay. So if you're going to be uploading sensitive medical records, or you want to talk about relationships, which I saw a stat that said something like 70% of all people are going online talking about relationships.
1: With their chatbot?
0: Yeah. And do you ever do that?
1: No.
0: I don't either.
1: My Lisa's got this thing, and she's just stealing my phone, and then she goes on.
0: Oh, I love this. I love she does this.
1: we had no kids for the beginning of this week, so she had tons of free time. And she just goes on there, and she tells ChatGPT of these awful things that I'm doing. And ChatGPT is spitting out this real advice to give her.
0: Give me one that she did this week.
1: That this week we went to a restaurant, and at the restaurant I spit in her face, broke up with her, and ran off to Mexico with the waitress. And she needs to know what since we live together, what she needs to do. And Chad is consoling her. And then I have to grab the phone back and say, that's all a lie. Don't believe anything she says. And she's sitting in the corner of the couch laughing.
0: You know, that's going to be on your record somewhere.
1: There's so much. ChatGPT thinks I'm a serial cheater.
0: Just wait till your Amazon recommendations list.
1: Exactly.
0: A suitcase for Mexico?
1: A book on how to cover up an affair. Oh, it's so annoying.
0: Maddie in Greenwich, Connecticut. Hi there, Maddie. Welcome aboard. Glad to have you with us today.
2: Hi, thank you for taking my call.
0: So what's going on?
2: So you are our family's go-to tech expert, so I knew that you were just the person to reach out to settle this debate. But I was shopping on Amazon and looking at the review photos for a new rug, and I stumbled upon a photo of a dog that looks exactly like our family's dog. And so we're curious, is this just a genuine coincidence, and is he not quite as unique as we thought he was, or is this potentially an AI advertisement?
0: So what kind of dog do you have?
2: So he's a rescue, which makes him one of a kind, and since his background is a mystery, there aren't many dogs that look exactly like him.
0: Mm-hmm. And so
2: he's a little terrier.
0: So which side are you leaning towards?
2: I'm not sure. At first, I wanted to think it's a coincidence, but the more I look at it, the more it looks like him, and then I get convinced that it could be AI.
1: Now, this was in the reviews, so that means that a user who bought the product, used the product, and then took a picture to post the review is the one that would have made the AI image?
2: I'm not sure.
1: Okay. But was the picture in the description of the product or in the review section?
0: In the reviews. Which section was it in?
2: In the reviews section.
0: Oh.
1: See, I would lean towards AI since it was there, because people get paid to do AI reviews. They get sent the product for free in exchange for a review. They need a picture. They probably don't even own a dog, and they found a picture of her dog and made an AI picture of it using the product.
0: What you can do is put that picture but you have to go to each one, OpenAI/verify. And then that's where you can see if that picture is made by OpenAI, or you can just upload that picture that you have on Amazon, Maddie, and then a picture of your dog and say, are these two dogs the same?
2: Okay.
1: That's interesting.
2: I'll have to give it a try.
1: Does Verify work with a screenshot? Because that's most likely how you would get that
0: picture.
1: Can. It would. Okay.
0: Yeah, and then Google has the same tool. Gemini does too.
1: Okay.
0: You can say, was this made with Gemini? Okay, of course it was made with Bing. You're out of luck. But then
1: the domain pictures.
0: That's awful.
1: I barely know how to start. Bing.
0: I'm sorry, Maddie, that you had to listen to that. Stop that.
1: Sorry.
0: Oh, so annoying. You know what? Can you try that? And was that review a 5-star or a 3-star review?
2: Let me see. It was a 5-star review.
0: Oh, yeah. Now it's getting a little bit more that somebody stole a picture of your puppy.
2: Oh, no.
0: Yes. And you're not even getting paid for it.
1: No. But was it a picture of your dog in a scenario that you recognize, or did they just take your dog and add it to another scene?
2: It looks like it was taken and added to another scene.
0: Which is so easy to do.
1: Oh, absolutely.
0: Okay. I mean, that's just, you know, and that sounds like somebody, you know, it's probably, you know, a verified review that's fake.
1: I don't know if I've told you this story. It's kind of similar. This just reminds me. I was in line at Safeway, and at the end of the aisle, they have a bucket where they collect money. And it was like, can you help this little girl? She has ALS or something like that.
0: Oh, I remember this. Yeah.
1: I told you this story. And the guy behind me was standing there just dumbfounded. Or he was in front of me. And the woman's like, are you going to pay, sir? You know, go ahead and scan your card. And he's like, that's my daughter. The girl on the collection bin was they stole from Facebook, and it was a picture of his daughter. She, not only did she not have ALS, she was not sick.
0: That's terrible.
1: It was a total scam.
0: But I'll tell you, with that dog, that's a rough way to find out you have a doppelganger.
1: Thank goodness we got back to that joke. I'm so sorry for taking us in opposite direction.
0: I was waiting for that.
1: You were all listening for that.
0: I was. I'm like, just okay, whatever. I heard the story. Move on.
1: Wrap it up. I got a great dog joke.
0: Detective Allen in Little Rock, Arkansas. Hello there, Detective.
3: Hi,
0: Kim. Hi, welcome.
3: How you doing, Kim?
0: Good. What's going on?
3: Not much. I heard of that young lady last Sunday talking about AI driver's licenses. There's websites out there that you can get on. They're not on the dark web. And you can order any driver's license federally approved from any state you want. They'll tell you how much they cost. I've worked some cases involving those and involving new car sales from dealerships.
0: So these are fake IDs that you can buy.
3: Yes, yes.
0: And you know what? You sent me a note. I looked at. I don't want you to say the name of the website on the air, but I clicked that link, and boy, they look good.
3: Oh, they're good. There's two or three of those sites.
1: How is this?
3: They're not on the dark web.
0: They're not.
1: How is this illegal? Legally online. If I started a website, heroin.com, and I was like, hey, I'll deliver heroin right to your front door, they'd shut me down.
3: Well, because they're not in this country.
0: So it's hard to shut them down.
1: Oh, so if I'm going to sell heroin, I need to sell it from another country. Thank you for the tip.
0: Gosh. We're trying to do better with him. We are. We've been working with him. He is on a performance improvement plan, just the PIP plan.
1: How much are they?
0: They're like $110, right?
1: That's it?
0: Yeah. That's it. I mean, when we were in high school trying to get a fake ID, I think I paid $50 then.
1: Yeah, but it was $50, but your picture was just duct taped to the front of someone else's license.
0: There is that. So in your detective work, have you come across a case where it was like, wow, this was really bad? Somebody's using a fake ID?
3: Yes, I've worked new car sales over the internet where these driver's licenses were emailed or faxed to the car dealerships. Credit was approved, and out of the 10 dealerships, one car was actually shipped for $55,000.
1: Oh my gosh.
0: You know, I'll tell you, when you look at these IDs, it looks like a real, it does. I don't know what it looks like when you get it.
1: Right.
0: But I was looking online. You know, here in Arizona, we have that little hologram thing going on.
1: It's on there?
0: It's on there.
1: Shut them down.
0: I know. It's nuts. Hey, Detective, thanks for joining the show today. We have more of the show coming right up. 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
4: News this hour at Town Hall. I'm Bob Agnew in Washington. President Trump speaking at Mount Rushmore last night, calling the 4th of July holiday one of the most extraordinary days in the history of the world. As for many in the Democrat Party in our time, starting to embrace communism.
5: Communism is a mortal threat to American liberty. It is the greatest threat to our country, including World War I, World War II, Pearl Harbor, or even 9/11. We're not going to let this happen to us. Believe me, we're not letting it happen.
4: Meantime, the top Republican in all of Congress says Americans need to be concerned about a radical ideology making its way through the Democrats on Capitol Hill. On the Salem News program this week on Capitol Hill with Tony Perkins, House Speaker Mike Johnson said the country's facing a serious challenge.
6: And what we've seen in recent months is many Mamdanis have popped up all around the country running for Congress. For a while, Tony, everybody just kind of waved that off and said, oh, that was a New York City anomaly. No, sir. It's everywhere. And we've got to confront it. We've got to take it very seriously, and we have to vanquish that, because the ideas and proposals that these candidates would bring to Congress is frightening stuff.
4: Economist Steve Moore says it was truly an historic day when the Declaration of Independence came to be.
7: How could you have so many amazing people at the same place at the same time?
4: He says almost like an act of God. Paying a visit to the National Mall in Washington in spite of all the heat in the forecast, Joycelyn and Gene Kaninsky spoke about what it means to them to be an American.
8: We are all many, but we all become one. So no matter where we come from, what we look like, who we love, what we're a part of, we are still one nation united together. That's what we make being American.
9: One nation under God, indivisible, for liberty and justice for all. Go USA. Okay.
4: And you'll find more of these stories at townhall.com.
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11: A massive heat wave is sweeping its way across parts of the country, most of the eastern third of the country in particular. Here's correspondent Donna Warder.
12: New York and Boston already hit 100 degrees Thursday. At Boston's Franklin Park Zoo, Dr. Malou Selly says they're giving the animals what they need.
13: Some animals have very comfortable air-conditioned areas.
12: In Providence, Rhode Island, city pools and water parks are extending their hours. I'm Donna Warder.
11: This homeless man in Nashville, like many, says he's grateful that city workers are handing out cold water as they seem to need a helping hand, both staying cool and getting something to drink.
14: Been really hot, sweating, dripping, as you can see. It's just miserable, honestly. But this helps so much, like, oh my goodness. But even with the shade and a tent, you know what I'm saying, it's four walls closed in, no fan, it gets hot.
11: Similar life-saving measures being taken in cities across the East. Breaking news at townhall.com. Correspondent John Scott reports that some new reporting shines a spotlight on California Governor Gavin Newsom's inner circle and an FBI corruption investigation, one that began before President Trump returned to office.
15: A California Post report says Democrat insider Alexis Podesta secretly recorded conversations as part of an FBI investigation tied to former Newsom chief of staff Dana Williamson, who pleaded guilty to federal fraud and tax charges earlier this year. Conservative commentators say the revelations undercut Newsom's claims that federal probes are politically motivated. Newsom has not been charged with any wrongdoing, John Scott reported.
11: Taylor Swift and Travis Kelce are married. They're confirming their marriage of July 3rd, 2026. They did so yesterday during a star-studded celebration held at Madison Square Garden in New York City. You'll find more on these stories at townhall.com.
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18: 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If something is said with which you disagree, please let us know by writing to us at comments@ksco.com.
0: To keep people up to date on what the next wave of technology is.
1: Oh, I'm interested.
0: And this is like one of these things that you're going to want to talk to the kids about. Okay. You're going to ask them this question I'm going to be asking you, and then they're going to look at you and go, you are amazing.
1: I like to be called amazing. I'm ready.
0: Okay. So we have Meta glasses. Okay. You love them?
1: Nope. Go ahead.
0: I'm actually going to pick mine up from California this coming week. So next show I'm going to actually be wearing them.
1: Okay.
0: I'm going to try them out. What's happening now is everybody is racing to get rid of the glasses, and they want to put contact lenses in our eyes with computer screens built in.
1: I mean, you see this in a lot of sci-fi movies. This is, you know, the future.
0: And it already exists. Now, one company's CEO popped a working augmented reality lens right into his own eyeball and then watched as a display, like, floated right above him. Because, you know, why would you need to wear glasses if you could put the contact lens in?
1: How do you get power to them?
0: That is an issue. And there are also other issues.
1: I don't have to have a charging cable coming out of the side of my eye,
0: They're coming up with ways to get around that.
1: Okay.
0: But why isn't it on your eyes yet? Okay. There's just there's a couple of issues.
1: Okay.
0: That might be there. Because these working AR glasses, they are already in the labs. Okay. I'm going to give you a choice of three answers.
1: Sure.
0: Okay. Number one, the screen is too blurry to read anything.
1: Okay.
0: Two, doctors say it's actually going to wreck your vision because it sits on your cornea.
1: I would believe that that could be the answer.
0: Or number three, blinking keeps accidentally closing all the apps.
1: I like that one.
0: Okay.
1: But I'll go with B.
0: Okay, no, I want you to hold your answer.
1: Oh, well, I will not go with B right now.
0: I want you to just hold your answer for just a second, because we have to thank NetSuite for helping to make this show possible, and then we will get to the answer, the big reveal, and also the surprise way that they are getting power, because you mentioned it.
1: Yeah.
0: Power to the contact lenses.
1: I'm so curious.
0: Business owners ask me this all the time. How are you so great? 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How do I make AI work for me? 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Okay, so the screens are already working. And let me see, what were those options again? Do you remember what the options were?
1: Number C was blinking closes the apps. B was that doctors say it's going to be dangerous.
0: Mm-hmm.
1: And then I forgot A.
0: Now, let me go back here. Let me see. A is the screen's too blurry to really read anything.
1: Yeah, that was written by AI. I'm going with B.
0: Okay, you were actually correct.
1: Oh, okay. Look at that.
0: No, not in that answer when you mentioned power.
1: Oh.
0: But I didn't, because you gave away the answer in the reveal. So I had to, like, kind of work with it.
1: You had to wing it?
0: Yeah, so all those three are wrong.
1: Okay. I'm sorry.
0: Okay, because it's really power.
1: I feel awful.
0: Okay. But this is where it gets interesting. Well, how much does each lens sip in electricity?
1: Sip? Oh, I have no idea.
0: Okay. Mojo Vision built a tiny display that sips 1 to 3 microwatts.
1: I don't even understand what that means. We were looking up how much a refrigerator uses in a year. And, you know, SRP spit out the answer. I didn't understand it. Like, I don't know if it was a lot or a little or what.
0: Is it $50 or $500?
1: Right. That's all just we want to know. Let me know.
0: Okay. But here's the deal. Mojo's contact lenses, they needed to have a processor worn around your neck. Plus, you have to have a hat on with an antenna.
1: Honey, have you seen my contact lens hat?
0: Now, that's

0: lens wirelessly.
1: No. Okay. I'm not running power through my brain to my eyes. No, it's, thank you.
0: They say it's the first all-in-one lens, screen, and sensor all powered together, targeted for an early 2027 reveal. So that's the real eyeball computer.
1: You? You running power from the back of your head to your eyeball?
0: No, thank you.
1: Absolutely not.
0: I'm going to have a contactless journey right there.
1: Oh, gosh.
0: Oh.
1: Sorry for spoiling it for you, Ken.
0: You know what? But it works. Especially because, you know, if you didn't have, like, the hat with the antenna.
1: Right. All you got to do is wear these boots and this entire suit.
0: But I'm like you. I'm not beaming any type of electricity through my brain to my eyeball.
1: Ain't happening.
0: And after all, I'm Kim Komando. Welcome. That's Andrew Babinski. It's the nation's largest, biggest, best award-winning show about all things digital. We're so glad that you're here. You can find us as a podcast everywhere. And just a reminder that you also want to tap into us on YouTube at youtube.com/Kim Komando. YouTube.com/Kim Komando. Here's something that you don't talk about very often. So Ford has this great idea. They say, we've got 350, they call them graybeards.
1: Okay.
0: Engineers. And 3 years ago, they say, we don't need them because we are going to use AI.
1: Oh.
0: Okay. And you still drive a Ford?
1: No. I moved over to Suburban.
0: Oh, okay. And so...
1: But I love Fords. I love the Excursion. I love the F-150.
0: And so what happened was is that when they got rid of all the engineers, the graybeards, is that Ford was having, I'd have to look it up, they led the country in recalls. They had 152 recalls. It smashed an all-time record. Listen to this. More than half of every vehicle recalled in the United States in 2025 was a Ford.
1: So the person that decided, they probably went in front of the board and said, I got this great idea. Yes. We're going to cut 300 people, the salaries, the health care, the taxes, and we're going to replace them with AI.
0: It's going to be amazing.
1: You know how much money we're going to save? We're going to save, let's say, $15 billion.
0: Yes.
1: Fast forward 2 years later, the recalls cost us about $25 billion.
0: So they went back to the 350 graybeards and they said, would you like to come back to work?
1: They really went and rehired them? They admitted their mistake?
0: Yep.
1: Good on them.
0: Yep. And so now the graybeards are training AI.
1: Oh, well, it's just temporary.
0: Yes, exactly. Yes. So they put the robots in the driver's seat. Should have been in the glove box.
1: Oh, gosh. It's not even a joke. It's not a setup.
0: Okay, do you still play Wordle?
1: Oh, yeah. Of course. We love it.
0: I stopped playing Wordle. I got kind of bored with it.
1: Lisa and I, when we're traveling, we have a Wordle Unlimited game, and it keeps track of your record. And we are 200. Now, it's not fair because it's two brains working at one, but we are 283-1. We've gotten one wrong in 284 Wordle attempts.
0: So just the one time you went through all five options and you couldn't figure it out?
1: Right, just one time.
0: Oh.
1: Every other time we got the word correct. But no, it's not fair because you have two people working.
0: Yeah,
1: when you have two people working on the same puzzle, it's a lot
0: better. I remember I got one on the first try and I texted you.
1: But then I was like, wow, that's awesome. And then you're like, yeah, I looked it up.
0: Just saying. Well, researchers have done the math. And they have a strategy that solves the daily puzzle, they say, with a 99% success rate. You're going to nail the answer in three guesses. Okay, the secret is pick opening words that knock out the most letters fast.
1: That's awesome. Oh, really?
0: Yeah.
1: Thank goodness we have this research.
0: So what words do you use?
1: Stair cloud pinky is the best. You get the most words knocked out with those three
0: stair
1: words.
0: Stair cloud of pinky?
1: Stair, S-T-A-R-E, cloud, pinky.
0: Oh.
1: You'll knock out the most letters with those three words.
0: They say you want to use slate, crane, or raise.
1: It's probably the same combination of letters. But here's the thing. We play on hard mode. So if you put in the word stare and the T turns green, your next guest must have the T in the correct spot. You can't just do stare cloud pinky get it right. We play in hard mode. Us hardcore Wordles.
0: I love playing Wordle on the toilet.
1: Do you now?
0: Mm-hmm. You empty your vowels and vowels at the same time.
1: You'll always win me over with a good poop joke, Kim.
0: So Disney looked at a park full of exhausted families and thought to themselves, we need some robots.
1: Oh.
0: So the next upgrade when you go to the park is you're going to have Star Wars droids roaming around with food.

0: so you can buy food from the droids.
1: That's smart.
0: They're walking around. It's how an empire starts.
1: Just sure.
0: So why are they doing this? Because they want to make the parts, you know, the parks feel futuristic enough that you forget that a pretzel costs the same as a mortgage payment.
1: But think about it, though. If you have a popular ride, you're going to have people standing in that line.
0: Of course.
1: For 45 to 60 minutes. That's 45 to 60 minutes that they're not out there spending more money.
0: Exactly.
1: This is brilliant. And for the people at Disneyland, they're going to love it. It's hot. It's in the middle of the summer. This droid comes up with hot water and a churro. Heck yeah, I'm buying it.
0: Churro. Nothing says Disneyland like a hot churro.
1: Oh, wait a minute. You don't go to Disneyland if you don't know about the churros.
0: I would never eat a churro.
1: Oh, you don't. Disneyland people, Disney adults, if you ask them what's the best food at Disneyland, they're going to tell you churro. I promise.
0: Is that right?
1: Absolutely.
0: Okay, I still would never eat one. I wrote about this for the newsletter, about movies that predicted the future. And I did not know this.
1: Okay.
0: When Steven Spielberg wanted to make Minority Report, he locked 15 physicist futurists in a Santa Monica hotel for 3 days and said, dream up the year 2054.
1: Oh, cool.
0: And they came up with, obviously, what? Touchless screens? Mm-hmm. Gesture screens?
1: There weren't even screens. The true. Air was the screen. You that's just true. Moved your fingers that's around.
0: True. Which we're going to have.
1: Yeah, that's and then it came up with the drone helicopter, because in the first scene when they're Minority Reporting the guy out of the thing before he does the pre-crime, a drone comes down and that's picks true. Him up.
0: Facial recognition.
1: Mm-hmm.
0: Back to the Future 2.
1: Yeah.
0: What do you think they had? Hoverboards? Well,
1: they had the hoverboard, of course.
0: Flat screen TVs.
1: Holograms.
0: Yes. Wearable tech.
1: Video chat. That was in Back to
0: true.
1: The Future.
0: That's true. The movie Her.
1: Oh, yeah. Falling in love with an AI.
0: I remember seeing that in 2013 and saying, like, that is the stupidest thing I've ever seen in my entire life.
1: It's a good movie. It actually was really good. And the fact that his AI was cheating on him with 1 billion other users.
0: You had The Net.
1: Oh, that's like in the 90s.
0: That was 95. That was more about identity theft.
1: Okay.
0: The Truman Show.
1: Yeah.
0: Also 98.
1: Reality TV.
0: YouTube. Streaming.
1: Putting your entire world online.
0: WALL-E.
1: Wow.
0: Okay. My part about Wally, which I think of, is like, you remember, like, they have the fat people and they go around. Well, what, you've never seen it?
1: I've never seen
0: Wally. You have to see it. You should see it, because it talks about how we are so immersed with screens that we don't move.
1: Right.
0: And so we just are sitting in chairs with screens and food's getting delivered to us.
1: Okay.
0: I remember seeing that going, like, ooh, that, like, could actually happen.
1: It could if we all lose our jobs.
0: I never saw Idiocracy.
1: That's where the, what's the shoe that they came out with? Crocs. They were making Idiocracy, and it was like a dystopian future where, like, everybody was the president, and also everybody, there was so much technology, we all became idiots, and they needed a shoe for what an idiot would wear in the future, so they all wore Crocs. And then Crocs took off from that movie.
0: I took kids to Nordstrom's.
1: Uh-huh.
0: And they all wanted Crocs.
1: And they're like $65.
0: Stupid
1: for
0: money.
1: For rubber shoes.
0: Right. And then they all want the little charms to go on them,
1: what
0: too.
1: What are they called? They have a name.
0: I don't know.
1: It's going to come to me.
0: I called it a ripoff.
1: That's pretty accurate.
0: Okay. You know, a man bought his dog to the movies.
1: Did he now?
0: And the dog laughed at all the funny parts and cried at the sad parts. Amazed, I asked the owner how. He said, I was surprised too, because he hated the book. Okay, there's one that you can take with you.
1: That's a funny one.
0: Okay,
1: I'll use that.
0: AI is changing the world. There's no question it's making tech smarter, but it's also making it easier than ever for companies to learn more about you through your online activity. Websites you visit, searches you run, the apps you use can reveal more about you than you realize. 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We're going to talk about if those sleep trackers are actually doing their job. 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

0: They're called gibbets. That's what I've heard.
1: Gibbets. That's the little charms you put on your overly priced croc shoe that doesn't look that great.
0: I think they have the ugliest shoes in mankind.
1: People love them. I know. But Crocs people love them.
0: So what'd you buy?
1: Mova P70.
0: A what?
1: Yeah. So last week you talked about that robot that you wanted to get in your house, like $20,000 up front.
0: Yes.
1: And then like $500 a month.
0: That it would do my laundry and make and do the dishes and everything.
1: Right. But it's just a human controlling the robot remotely.
0: Exactly. Yes.
1: And I told Lisa about that. It freaked her out. And then she's like, well, what about our new robot vacuum? And I was like, oh, yeah, there's cameras on there. But, you know, and what are they going to do? Shoot a bunch of video of our ankles and send it back to China?
0: Sucking up dirt.
1: But let me tell you, we got the Mova P70. It is literally one of the coolest things I've ever purchased. I follow this guy on social media, on TikTok. And he's like dad reviews or something. Mm-hmm. And he totally went from reviewing all products to just robot vacuums. He's got like 26 in his home at any given time.
0: Okay, I have two. I have a Roomba that washes the floor
1: right.
0: And sucks up, but it's not really good with golden retriever hair.
1: This is a combination. It does mopping and vacuuming at two separate times. It's really cool, too, because when it's just going to vacuum, it goes in the dock and it lowers the mop pads so that it can move faster. It's got an extra long arm so it can get...
0: You're like so excited about
1: this thing. It's so great. I literally dragged her out of the bedroom and into the front room. She's like, what? And I was like, look at these floors. They're so clean. This thing does such a great job. And we have two dogs. Well, actually, we have three dogs. We have Charlie.
0: Again, folks, this is not a commercial or paid endorsement for this.
1: But it's such a great product.
0: It's just Andrew's super excited about a robotic vacuum.
1: We have three dogs. We have Charlie, Lady, and then all the hair that Charlie and Lady shed create its own dog that just moves throughout the house.
0: Yes, it does.
1: I have it running three times a day. It mops, it vacuums, it takes care of all of the hair. It's so smart. I love this thing.
0: Now, does it spit out the dog hair?
1: Yeah, it puts it in the bag.
0: Does?
1: This is how much dog hair we had after the first time it vacuumed. The bag was half full. That's how much it picked up on the floors.
0: Okay, well, you know what? I haven't run my Roomba in a while. Because I have Cynthia, but I will.
1: What's not a robot? A human?
0: A human.
1: I'm telling you, this is the best. I've had multiple different robot vacuums.
0: All right, we are going to review it ourselves.
1: You should.
0: Put it inside the Kim Komando Show newsletter.
1: Come get a quote from me.
0: Yes.
1: This thing is phenomenal.
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4: With SRN News, I'm Bob Agnew in Washington. President Trump speaking at Mount Rushmore last night, calling the 4th of July holiday one of the most extraordinary days in the history of the world. He also spoke about the dangers of communism, an idea that is catching on among the left in this country, including with some leading Democrat candidates for the upcoming midterm elections. The top Republican in Congress says Americans need to be concerned about radical ideology coming now out of the Democrat Party. On the Salem News program this week on Capitol Hill with Tony Perkins, House Speaker Mike Johnson. Johnson sounded the alarm and called for conservative Americans to get out and vote in the midterms. And he says that's the only way to stop that from kicking in across the country, as it has in places like New York City. Public policy expert, former economic advisor to the president, Stephen Moore, says it's a great time to be an American on this 250th anniversary of the nation's birth. This is...
5: Hi, everybody. This is Dr. Duncan McCollum, and I have this patient, Tim, here. Why don't you just tell us what's going on, what happened, and where you're at right now?
6: Yeah, I have peripheral neuropathy, which is burning and numbness and pain in my feet, and wasn't able to work and ended up with so much pain that I was pretty much homebound, quit driving, had a hard time sleeping. 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
5: Awesome. Thank you so much. So call McCollum Family Chiropractic, 831-459-9990, 831-459-9990.
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1: 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You know, do you ever think about who actually voiced the original GPSs?
2: No.
1: I mean, the ones that would say, turn left. You know, turn right.
2: I didn't think about voices until we interviewed the TikTok voice lady. Remember when we had her on the podcast?
1: Yeah, I do remember her.
2: I never thought about those voices prior to that.
1: Well, there's actually a human being who was like the original GPS voice.
2: Really?
1: Yep. Roy in Los Angeles, California. I understand that we know your voice, sir.
3: You do. How do you know my voice?
1: From GPSs, right?
3: Well, if you recognize it from that, then you must have had one of the very first GPS in-car navigation devices.
2: Which cars? Which one were you the voice of?
3: So I've been doing voiceovers for, I don't know, years. And I was doing, back in 1997, I was doing some voiceover work for Disney here in L.A., and afterwards, the producer was saying, hey, listen, I just heard about an audition down in Burbank you might want to be interested in. So what's the gig? He says, all I know is they want you to read street names. I said, okay, I can handle that. So I got a number, called him. Following week, I ended up at a studio in Burbank with about 10 other people, male and female. And we all read street names. So went home, didn't think about it. A couple of weeks later, I got a phone call. Hey, we've chosen you as our talent. I said, cool. What's it all about? Come on down, talk about it. So this is 1997, and this company out here and outside of Los Angeles in Monrovia, California, had developed an in-car navigation system that was strictly voice recognizable. There was no map. There was no, you never looked up. The whole idea was you speak to it and it speaks back to you. They were down to utterances. So each the and drive and street and all that was all separately read, and it's read in an inflection at the end so that once the group of about 15, 20 people were actually putting the sentences together and made this entire speech recognition device very, very, very cool. It was just very cool at the time. So it went on for 10 years.
1: Wow.
3: So I recorded probably more than 5 million utterances in a 10-year period. And that piece of history, voiceover history, really does not exist because I actually went to ChatGPT recently and asked about it. They had information on the company, but they had no information about who actually voiced
2: these
3: utterances.
2: Cool.
3: Yeah, yeah.
1: Now, you're also doing work for Disney. Is that right now?
3: At that time I was doing work for Disney. It was a whole different thing. But right now, I do some Disney work. Yes, I do some Disney work, but it's not, maybe not what you think. If you were to go on the rides at Disneyland, Disney World, some of those rides at some of their parks, they have like 12 different parks. Say Guardians of the Galaxy in Disneyland. If that particular ride happens to break down and you're sitting in your seat, you'll hear my soothing voice say something to the effect of, please stay in your seats. We're having technical difficulties. So I calm people down.
1: Sit your butt back down. That would be me.
2: Right. Where do you think you're going? Hey, stupid.
1: Hey, dummy, come on back.
3: Well, at least on that one, you can't talk back to it. So, you know, on the GPS ones, people talking back, and they're, you know, and the original one was you had to actually very slow process where you had to spell out the street name where you were before GPS. This is the original versions did not have a GPS. So it didn't care where your car was, but it told you, it wanted to know where you were, where you're starting from, say, mm-hmm. you know, Foothill Boulevard, and then where you wanted to go. And then step by step right from that point on. But, so later came a GPS device as well. And they were all on discs, CD-ROMs. So every part of the country came in a disc.
1: Yeah.
3: I have, actually, I have a usable working unit in my garage.
1: That's awesome.
3: It's just in a box. So I have one with some of the discs. But one of the things that that came out of this is I kept a list of some very bizarre street names, some very weird street cities, and I don't know. Some of these are pretty funny. Some street names called Roach Town, you know, Harry Lemons Boulevard. There's three of them: Damn If I Will, Damn If I Know, and Damn If I Care, and it's all written in one word.
1: If your family ever asks you for like directions, do you like get into like that GPS voice?
3: Are you kidding? They don't ask me for directions. No. But the most important thing, Kim, is I never ask for directions.
1: So. Well, of course, you're a guy. Of course, you're not going to ask directions. I had to take my husband to an appointment the other day, and got directions. I put it right on. He's like, Barry's like, don't you know how to get there? I said, yeah, but it gives me like a speed light camera warnings and everything else.
2: I do the same thing going home every single time, know where I'm at. I want to know if there's traffic. I want all that.
1: All right, I have a great AI tip, and this week is brought to us by Raycon. 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All right, every weekend I have the lingering shame of looking in the garage thinking, I really need to get rid of some of this junk.
2: Sure.
1: Do you have the same thing?
2: Oh, yeah. Okay. 80% of my garage is junk.
1: 80?
2: I literally rented a dumpster, filled it to the brim, had it hauled away, and I still have junk.
1: What's the worst thing in your garage?
2: A couch.
1: It's a big couch, right?
2: Brielle wants the couch. She doesn't know how she's going to fit in her room, but we can't get rid of it because she wants it. And it just sits there. Mocks me every day.
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2: 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You're actually making some money off your junk.
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1: She'd kill you, Brielle.
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1: 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Now watch. 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It stops being generic and becomes an expert in your corner. I use this all the time. 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
0: Rick in beautiful Phoenix, Arizona. Hi there, Rick.
2: Hi, Kim. How are you?
0: We're doing great. What's going on?
2: Hi, Andrew. I wanted to say thank you. You made my life first of all, get your newsletters, listen to all the podcasts, and then your newsletters every day. I take a tip and try to figure out something new to do. But one of your recent tips had convinced me to try something I never dreamt of doing. And I used the Claude and told Claude how great they are and did all the buttering up that you tell us to do.
0: You are so handsome, Claude. You are amazing.
2: Absolutely was. I subscribe to a CRM program. I pay a lot for it, and it does fantastic things. And I thought, well, maybe I could just tell Claude I'd like to do one that's simpler, that does what I need without having to have the expense. And over in a very short time, and I don't know anything about program at all.
0: And what CRM were you using? Salesforce?
2: No, Markate.
0: Okay.
2: Right there in Scottsdale, I believe, yeah. Mm-hmm. And it's great. It's really, really nice, but it does so much more than I need for my small service business. And I thought, well, maybe I can just have Claude help me make one.
0: Okay.
2: And in, I don't know, within a month, I had it doing amazing. I mean, every time I use it, I'm just amazed what it does. And I still don't know how to program, but it just is a way for me to track my customers, communicate with my customers, communicate with my techs. My techs can communicate with the customer, communicate with the office. All just a couple of clicks on the app that's been created.
0: Did you have it create like calendar in Google Drive or spreadsheets or docs?
2: Yeah.
0: Or how did you do that?
2: Well, I asked for suggestions and then said, well, for what you want to do, a Google app script would be perfect.
0: Okay.
2: So it's off of a Google spreadsheet, and it created these scripts. It started out very simple, and then after it made something happen, I thought, well, what if we could do this, and what if we could do that? And it just kept building from there to now. It's absolutely amazing what it does, and that I still don't know how to program, but now I've got this system in place that, you know, my techs arrive at the job, they say, I'm here, you know, and they don't have to text me. They just push a button on the app, and the customer knows they're
0: fabulous.
2: On their way.
3: And none of this lives inside of Claude? It all lives, it's outside of it?
2: No, it's all in my Google accounts.
3: That's awesome.
2: My Drive, my calendar, my spreadsheets.
0: How much are you saving?
2: That's about $550 a year for the program I had at Markate, and it was... And it was a fair price. I wasn't doing it to save money, really. Mm-hmm. I just thought that, you know, through your tips and stuff, I thought, well, maybe I could do this.
3: But think about it. If you want an upgrade at any point, it's in your hands. You don't have to wait for the company to add a feature or anything like that. You just go back and upgrade the program from Claude.
0: 100%.
2: Exactly. And that's how one of the frustrations I had early on getting on with just the commercial CRM, let's call it. It was a struggle to get them to do things that I needed done, like when I was trying to upload my database to it.
0: Mm-hmm.
2: It was an amazing amount of work because there's a person somewhere that has to make all these things happen, and that person wasn't cooperative, and it eventually got done, and now when I need to make a change, I just
0: do it yourself.
2: Go back to Claude and say, hey, what about if we do this?
0: It's having the confidence, right? I mean, that you can just sit down, and it may not get it 100% correct. And like you said, it took you a month to do this.
2: Right.
0: One of the things that I would ask it to do now with Claude is, because now that you have so much invested in this, right?
2: Yes.
0: I would go to Claude and say, take a look at everything that we've done, and I want a run book. And a run book will not give you the code, but it will give you the programming structure of everything that it's done.
2: Yes.
0: And so, you know, in case a year from now, you know, for it, just say, you know, a year from now, somebody says, you know, well, I wonder if we could do this, this, and this. And then if you have the run book, it makes it a lot easier. Or let's say Claude just, something happens with that script, right?
2: Right.
0: If you have the run book, you can say, here's the run book, recreate it.
2: Well, and here's what, early on when I was playing with it, it would write the script, and then I'd say, we need to do this. And it would say, okay, well, go to the script and go to the, somewhere in between line 2000 and 2500, there's this thing you got to look for. And I said, can't you just do it? So then I said, oh, yeah, you're right. And so every time a change had to be made, they would just, it would just give me the whole script. I would just go to the Google app scripts and select all, paste,
0: done,
2: and save, deploy, boom, done.
0: Rick, thank you for your call and your kind words. I read this story about Brooklyn in Nashville, Tennessee, and she's joining us right now. Because, Brooklyn, you did something pretty amazing, and I'm proud of you for that.
4: Thank you so much. Yeah, it was an incredible, incredible event that happened.
0: So take us from the beginning.
4: Yeah, so basically I was just at the theater on a Sunday night with my grandparents, and we were seeing a comedy movie, Nate Bargatze's movie, mm-hmm. and we came out of there, and they were using the restroom, and I was seeing Mary walk by, and I was like, God bless this woman. Like, she should not be working. So I just took a quick video of her, didn't think anything of it, posted it on TikTok with a GoFundMe link, thinking my friends would donate, maybe get $500 if that, and it kind of just blew up, to say the least.
0: Well, what made you stop and take the video of Mary? Explain what you saw to everybody.
4: I mean, she was just physically didn't look like she was in a good place. She was hunched over, and it just was, she was an elderly woman. And I was like, you know, being at that age and in that condition, you shouldn't have to work. And I later found out that she actually didn't have any kids or any family. She'd never been married. And so it just kind of solidified my reasoning on why I did that. You know, she's all by herself, and people like that, you know, to be working at that age shouldn't have to.
3: So are we keeping it a secret? Are we not going to let everybody? How much did you raise?
4: Well, I raised, and everybody else raised, $146,000.
3: Whoa!
0: That is something.
3: That's
4: yes.
3: huge.
0: And so what was Mary's response?
4: Well, honestly, she was like, she was surprised, and she was like, Brooklyn, like, can you please stop it? She made me stop it. So this was in 48 hours of $146,000.
0: Oh, that is something.
4: This was before it was aired on TV and all the news channels, too. So she was just shocked, and she was so blessed. Like, she was just so thankful. And I was like, this couldn't have gone to a better person. And It was amazing. Her reaction was so amazing. She was so thankful, and I would do it over and over again, truthfully.
0: Oh, it was really nice of you to do all that. And just so everybody knows that when you do a GoFundMe, they'll take about 3% GoFundMe of the proceeds. One of the things that you might want to talk to Mary about with all this publicity, Brooklyn, is that, you know, if she gets any phone calls from people, if anybody wants to interview her, make sure that they don't give her, you know, their real number, her real phone number out. And
3: protect yourself.
0: Yeah, because, you know, a lot of times, you know, because I've heard too many horror stories. I don't mean to be Debbie Downer. That's not me. But sometimes that when people come into this kind of money, and then they get catfished.
3: Yeah.
0: And they become targets. And so, but Brooklyn, thank you for doing
3: that. Wait, we let go of Brooklyn?
0: Yes.
3: Oh, my knee hurt. I was wondering if she could start one for me.
0: Get out of here.
3: Oh, it's so bad.
0: Gosh. Hey, still to come, how to get rid of your old subscriptions that you're still paying for here on the Kim Komando Show.
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2: News this hour at Town Hall, I'm Bob Agnew in Washington. A flyover of the Great American State Fair yesterday on the National Mall had to be interrupted, though, because of the heat.
3: Attention, fairgoers. The event has been
2: moved. The announcer sent everybody home until the evening hours to get out of that heat, which was deemed to be dangerous at the time. Hundreds of thousands of Americans making their way to the National Mall today to celebrate 250 years as an independent nation. Chad George brought his family all the way from Columbus, Ohio.
4: Brought the family here for the 250th anniversary of the greatest country in the world. A lot of division in the world, but the reality is, as you've seen with the World Cup going on, we have the greatest country in the world.
2: President Trump speaking in Mount Rushmore last night, contrasting the founder's vision for the country with a rising tide of communism in the Democrat Party.
5: Communism is the exact opposite of life, liberty, and the pursuit of happiness. It's death, tyranny, and the pursuit of evil.
2: And a lot of heat all around the country. Justin Morgan said he decided to visit Boston's Franklin Park Zoo despite that heat, see how the animals were doing.
6: We were over by the penguins when we first arrived, and they're all under the water. They don't sit on the rocks any. They're like all underneath the water swimming around. And all the stuff, like the goats are out in the barns, they're not going outside.
2: Wildfire threats in the West. Here's correspondent Ed Donahue.
7: Red flag wildfire warnings are in effect in several states in the West. The Cottonwood Fire in Utah is the biggest. A state of emergency has been declared. Fireworks are being restricted. The National Weather Service issued a rare, particularly dangerous situation warning. UCLA geography professor Park Williams says the West got a good amount of rain to start the year, but
8: the tap just totally turned off. So low precipitation totals and really high temperatures have left our forests really abnormally parched.
7: Red flag warnings stretch from Idaho to southern Arizona and New Mexico. I'm Ed Donahue.
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2: Air travelers could soon see major improvements at airports around the country, all thanks to some big new federal spending at such facilities. Here's correspondent Ken Lorman.
10: Transportation Secretary Sean Duffy has announced nearly $1.8 billion in FAA grants for airport upgrades in 46 states. The funding will pay for runway repairs, taxiway improvements, terminal upgrades, lighting projects, and safety enhancements. Duffy says the investment is part of rebuilding America's transportation infrastructure, while FAA officials say the projects will improve safety and modernize the travel experience for families. Ken Lorman reporting.
2: Airports getting major upgrades include Denver, Boise, Baltimore, Washington, Houston, Hobby, JFK, Orlando, and Oakland. Another high-profile investor giving up on New York's rent-stabilized housing market, Google co-founder Sergey Brin, has reportedly sold his stake in a major New York apartment fund. Breaking news at townhall.com. A dispute over nectarines and who has the right to grow them and sell them.
11: A California farmer has been giving away free nectarines this week amid a legal dispute with a food market and distributing company claiming exclusive rights over the variety of white nectarine he grows. Cesar Mora has been unable to sell his nectarine crop for the second year in a row due to the lawsuit. Jumara Brothers Fruit Company filed the suit against Mora in 2023. It centers on the company's claim of exclusivity over a variety of white white nectarine called Mona Lisa, and accusations that Mora broke their contract by selling the fruit to other packers. Mora has accused the company of unfair and fraudulent business practices. Keith Peters reporting.
2: It is the 4th of July, and that means the official launch of the Trump accounts. That's boosting financial independence for children born during President Trump's second term. Parents can open the accounts for the kids, getting a free $1,000 from the government. More details at townhall.com.
12: 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The time is now 10:05, and we've got traffic and weather for you. We will start off with your weather forecast for today. Today we are expecting gradually clearing conditions. It should become mostly sunny. Highs will be around 73 degrees. Tonight will be mostly cloudy with overnight lows around 56 degrees. Your forecast for tomorrow, sunny by late afternoon. Highs will be around 71 degrees. Same thing for the most part expected on Monday. Your Monterey Bay boaters forecast for today, light and variable winds are expected, becoming west 5 to 10 knots. 3-foot seas and northwest waves 2 feet at 9 seconds, along with patchy fog throughout the morning. Moving on to traffic, not a whole lot going on out there right now, but remember there are a lot of 4th of July parades being scheduled. In Boulder Creek, Aptos, you can expect to find heavy traffic through there, as well as downtown Watsonville. Wherever they have these parades going on, plan on spending some extra time to go around those routes. The number to call in with your traffic report is 475-1080. Happy Independence Day from all of us here at KSCO to you and yours. We hope you have a great holiday. We're going to start it off and do our best to keep it going in a great direction with the Saturday special. Hour one straight ahead. Here is your host, Michael Zwirling.
13: Dave Michaels, how's my levels today?
12: They need to go up a little bit there, MC.
13: I will send them up. Is that better?
12: Oh, yeah, that's much better.
13: Much better? Okay,
12: yes.
13: We'll do the same with Amy. Amy, say something. Say something.
14: Hello.
13: Hello, everybody.
14: Hello, everybody. Happy July 4th.
13: And it's not just July 4th. It's a special July 4th.
14: Yes.
13: Number 250. Holy Christmas. It just seemed like a few minutes ago that it was 1976.
14: Wow.
13: And I was
14: 1976.
13: We celebrated the nation's bicentennial birthday, the 200th birth. And now here it is 50 years later, and I'm still alive. And so are you. But
14: so
13: I didn't even know you until
14: so
13: a few years ago.
14: So it's once a lifetime, 250.
13: It really
14: That's
13: is.
14: That's it.
13: And I got
14: for you and me, my life.
13: Everybody is excited. I think most people are excited, but there are a few people who hate the United States who are not excited. You know, they probably want to commit suicide today.
14: Wow.
13: We talked with someone earlier this week, didn't
14: yes,
13: we?
14: Yes,
13: on
14: days
13: the telephone.
14: Ago.
13: Our good friend, our good friend who is an occasional, a guest on the Saturday special, named John. We invited John to go to lunch, but John was too busy getting ready for his 4th of July celebrations. Plus, he's going on an extended trip here for about a month. But he would be happy to go to lunch with us after he gets back in August. Mm-hmm. But we should share. It was sort of an interesting. Before he got off the phone, he asked us if we were upset that Trump, it had just been reported that Trump had made $1 billion in crypto. Was it 1 billion?
14: 1.4 billion from crypto.
13: Yeah.
14: But a total 2 billion.
13: And John was extremely upset, and he just wanted, he knows that we're Trump supporters.
14: Yeah.
13: But he wanted to know, he had to know whether it bothered us. And I said, what bothered me is that he didn't make a lot more because he deserved to.
14: Then you really make him angry.
13: Yeah,
14: He
13: was so angry, and I said, now, John, please don't be so angry, because we have another friend who got so angry at the age of 93 at something about Trump that his last Facebook post exhibited so much anger. You and I are convinced that he died the next day because of that anger.
14: Yeah.
13: And we didn't want that to happen to our friend John. So we told him to calm down. We told him to calm down.
14: I think, did you see the post, Trump post about the Trump derangement syndrome? He have a medical plan for that.
13: Yes, he has a medical
14: treatment plan for that.
13: Right.
14: Yeah,
13: hey, maybe
14: there's
13: we'll
14: a lot
13: play
14: of
13: that.
14: People. There's a lot of people. They're very, very angry. They really have that diseases. It's a disease. It's mental diseases. I have to say that.
13: Yeah.
14: It's true.
13: But if people could somehow break out of it, they'll be happy. They'll be happy, and they won't kill themselves.
14: Yeah.
13: But anyhow, let's see. I want to talk a little bit before we play Trump's speech from yesterday. We're going to play it pretty much in its entirety from Mount Rushmore. There is no doubt that a fifth head will be added at Mount Rushmore, and that's Trump's. No question, right? I mean, so
14: he will cut it off to that.
13: Anyhow, here's the format for today. We're going to play about close to 30 minutes of the entire Trump's speech at Mount Rushmore.
14: Yeah, but I think it's a very important speech.
13: Okay.
14: For everybody.
13: Why do you think it's important?
14: Because they tell people, as he told the people, what's the difference to remind people what is the communism? What did they did to the whole world? To the humanities.
13: Yeah.
14: So people probably forget about that.
13: Yeah.
14: So it's important.
13: Or never knew.
14: Yeah.
13: Because on paper, it's or on the Communist Manifesto, it sounds good. You know, it really does. But you know otherwise, and there are there are a lot of people in your position, but not too many people in the United States that I know of, and certainly nobody in media, in traditional media like you. So I've got to say that I very much appreciate you and the effect that you have had on me to really appreciate what we have, that it's so easy for us Americans, who you say grew up in Disneyland, right, to understand how special, how fortunate we are, and that we shouldn't take this for granted, because it could really go away.
14: Also, we had to fight. Don't let that happen in our country.
13: Yeah, okay. So
14: that's the most important.
13: So we'll

0: having been born and grown up elsewhere.
1: From South Africa.
0: South Africa.
1: From Russia.
0: From Russia.
1: From Hungary.
0: And from Hungary.
1: And from China, me.
0: And yes. And we had what I thought was an exceptional program, and we got a lot of compliments about that program. And thank God all of us are still alive 5 years later. So we thought it would be appropriate today to check in with those five people, all of those people who participated with us 5 years ago, and just get an update. Just find out what's new in their lives and so forth. So that's going to happen in hour number two. And in hour number three, who knows what's going to happen? But for this hour, I realize that we have not officially started the show. So we'll have Dave start the show right now in 3, 2, 1.
2: Good morning.

0: 250th anniversary of the birth of the United States Saturday special. MZ and Amy here with you. We'll be on the air till 1 o'clock today. And we hope that you will join us and become part of it and get as excited as we are for our celebration. So do stay tuned, okay?
1: Good morning. 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
0: I don't know. I guess special fanfare music. What do you think, Dave?

0: let's go right into President Trump's speech from yesterday. It's about 30 minutes long, just under, and we'll see you at the end of the speech. But yeah, if you haven't heard it, if you have heard it, it's good to listen to again. It's pretty inspirational. Mm-hmm. But here we go.
1: It was Ron. Thank you, Ron. Distinguished guests and fellow citizens, tonight we gather on the eve of one of the most extraordinary days in the history of the world. Tomorrow we mark 250 years of glorious independence and 250 years of majestic American freedom. Nothing like it. In all the chronicles of the ages, never before has any nation celebrated so magnificent a triumph as this one, the one that we are participating in right now. At 250 years, America is the oldest republic on earth. We are the freest people on earth. We have the most righteous and enduring constitution on earth. We are the strongest and most powerful country on earth. And by the grace of God, the United States of America is the most successful, most accomplished, most exceptional nation ever to exist in human history. And it is great to be your president. It is great. For a quarter of a millennium, liberty, justice, equality, self-government, and unmatched prosperity have flourished here as they have never flourished anywhere before. There is nothing like what we are doing. The birth and survival of the American nation under God is quite simply the best and most incredible thing ever to happen on this planet by human hands ever. That is ever, ever, ever. No other country has done more good for this world than the United States of America. And we give thanks for these extraordinary blessings. We remember that what we have created in this country is not the

natural way of the world. It is not the norm. It is the exception. It is rare. It is priceless, and it is truly miraculous. Throughout the entire story of humanity, most people in most places have lived a life plagued by suffering, poverty, exploitation, violence, and misery. But here in America, in this land, on this continent, we have written a very different story. It's a tale of adventure, liberation, and unmatched greatness. It's the story of people governing themselves, the many uniting as one, the men and women rising by their own skill and talent to go further and reach higher than anyone has ever gone before. There has never been anything like this. The triumph of American independence was the result of the most extraordinary people in history, the most extraordinary culture in history, and the most extraordinary ideas in history, all creating the most extraordinary republic ever, ever, ever in history. It all came together for the miracle of July 4th, 1776. That was a big year. 250 years ago tomorrow, what a big day that is. I consider this a big day because I'm with you. I like that too. And by the way, we won big here. We won really big. Each and every time. But 250 years ago tomorrow, the words of our Declaration of Independence sent an earthquake through all of the coming time. They sparked a revolution that has never ended but still continues to this day. And tonight we come to this beautiful mountain, and it is beautiful, to express our gratitude to those who made it possible, starting with the four men most responsible for reaching this milestone more than any others. We salute the father of our country, George Washington, the author of the Declaration of Independence, Thomas Jefferson, the great emancipator and savior of our Union, Abraham Lincoln, and the man who built America into a global superpower, Theodore Roosevelt. These are the men who declared the freedom, and won our freedom, and saved our freedom, and secured our freedom. They were men of action, men of ambition, men of daring, men of destiny, and men of truly great intelligence. Above all, they were great men of history. Tonight, on the threshold of our 25th year, we stand beneath the monument of these heroes, a true group of unbelievable people, and we rededicate ourselves to being a nation as big, bold, noble, and as great as these American giants. And that's not easy to do, but we're going to do it. These men could only have been made in the USA. Their faces are engraved on these bluffs, not only because of what they did, but to remind us forever who we are. These heroes exemplify what is timeless, enduring, and eternal about the American character. And in the end, it has always been that character, our distinct and unique identity. It is a truly unique identity, and it'll never change. It's the ultimate source of our strength and the bulwark of our freedom. On this anniversary, we must remember, we have to remember, we can never forget that American liberty has not endured for 250 years merely because of words on paper. Liberty has prevailed here because of the culture and character of the people who declared it, defended it, and preserved it. These are very, very special times, and this is a very special place. You live in a very special place. Congratulations, everybody. The identity of a nation is the destiny of a nation.
and America has a destiny like no other because we are a people like no other. For whatever reason, that's just the way it is. Here, the old world sent its bravest, boldest, and most resilient, its fiercest, most faithful, and freedom-loving. These men and women brought values, traditions, and customs transmitted over the centuries in Britain and stretching back even further to Athens, Jerusalem, and Rome. The United States of America is where the greatest civilization in human history became greater than ever before. On the grounds and granite hills and the rugged plains of this wide-open continent, they forged a uniquely American character, a new breed of citizen. That's you. Congratulations. Congratulations. You're not that new a breed. You're a really good breed, but I'm not sure that you're that new a breed. Americans did not bow before a king or a government, but kneeled only before Almighty God. That's right. These were the people who founded our republic. These were the patriots who fought for independence. This was the spirit that demanded freedom. And this was the culture that built America and carved its heroes into Mount Rushmore. For generations, it was understood that the core of patriotic duty of every American was to pass this culture on to our children and to preserve the nation for centuries and centuries to come. But in recent years, there's been an undeniable attempt to change this exceptional character, to beat the American spirit out of us, alienate us from our history, and to make it impossible to even answer the question, what does it mean to be an American? As we march into our 250th year, incredible, beautiful year it will be, we must never forget there is no American freedom without American culture. And there is no American founding without the American people. Many nations have paper constitutions and legal systems, but the citizens live in fear and squalor. A constitution is only as strong as the people and the culture responsible for upholding it. But as long as we remember who we are, we have to always remember who we are and what we're all about. The United States of America will forever be the land of free men and women, and we will never, ever fail. So tonight, let us say clearly and proudly what makes Americans so unique and extraordinary. We're going to give our country its identity back. Above all, Americans love freedom. We cherish independence, and we know that we are the heirs to the most beautiful land, the most thrilling story, and the most precious legacy on which the sun has ever shined. In America, we do not need anyone's permission to say what we think and to live as we please, to worship as we choose, or to keep and bear arms. You know that. And for almost 6 years during my presidency, I've saved almost single-handedly, but working with John and some other great people, we've saved your Second Amendment, and I will continue to do so, I promise. Our rights here, given to us by the God who made us, and those rights shall not be infringed. Americans believe in self-reliance. We look at success with envy not, and I say that some people are envious and some people are not. We are not, but with admiration, and we earn it, and we will always earn it, and we will always respect it. We are an incredible, good, kind, and generous people, always ready to help a friend or a neighbor in need. No one has ever given more to charity, ended more hunger, cured more disease, or done more to uplift humanity than Americans, and no country ever will be able to match it.

0: Thank you. So true. Americans honor excellence. We admire boldness. We respect ambition. We are a nation of dreamers and believers, warriors and explorers, doers and fighters. In every human endeavor, Americans see an unfinished competition. What is strong can be made stronger. What is fast can be made faster. What is great can be made greater than ever before. And that's what's happening with America. Show us a mountain and we'll just climb it. Show us an ocean and we'll just cross it. Show us a problem and we will just solve it. Show us a task the world calls impossible and Americans will get it done. Americans are strong and always ready to stand firm for a good cause. We treasure justice, fairness, family, honesty, and human dignity, unlike societies based on class, clan, or tribe. We see every citizen as an individual, equal under the law and equal under the eyes of the Lord. In America, we speak English because that is the language of our founding, and for 1,000 years, that has been the language of freedom. An American always wants peace and order, but we will never shrink from danger or threat. We will always fight, fight, fight, and win, win, win. We got to do that. Because this is our culture, this is our character. Not every American is all of these things, but every American knows these are the traits that make our country exceptional. And exceptional it is. You do not have to be born here, but you do have to love what we have built. You must love our country. There has never been anything like us anywhere on earth, and we are not going to let anyone take that away. Yet as we approach this magnificent anniversary, we see our American identity under a renewed attack. A generation after we fought and won the Cold War against the menace of communism, there is now a resurgence of the communist menace in our land, including from newcomers to our country who embrace ideas totally opposed to our way of life and our great success. These are not mere political disagreements like differences over taxes or regulations. Communism is a mortal threat to American liberty. It is the greatest threat to our country, including World War I, World War II, Pearl Harbor, or even 9/11. We're not going to let this happen to us. Believe me, we're not letting it happen. Because communism is the enemy of free people everywhere, everywhere in the world. Never works. It's the enemy of the Constitution. Above all, it's the enemy of July 4th, 1776. It is the enemy indeed. Even while the radicals and extremists attack our incredible history at every turn, they are silent on the miserable history of communism itself, because it never worked. Thousands of years, if you look at it, under different names, under somewhat different ideologies and systems, that system has led to more death and destruction than any system ever tried. It killed 100 million people just in the last century alone. Communism is the exact opposite of life, liberty, and the pursuit of happiness. It's death, tyranny, and the pursuit of evil. The godless communist morality states that anything is justified to bring about inhuman visions and to really propose what's good. They don't want good. They don't love God, and they don't want God. They don't love religion, and they don't want religion, and they won't have it. But we will not let them win. They have no chance against us. They have no respect for law, justice, principle, tradition, or your God-given rights. It's an ideology of mass theft, mass control, mass lies, and mass murder. Such doctrines can be given no quarter in a democracy. because the first thing they do when they get into power is turn around and destroy it. It always is destroyed, just as communists have done in other countries all over the world, no matter where you look. Very simply, communism represents the worst ideas and abuses in history by the worst people. The American founding represents the best ideas and traditions in history by the best people, like you. You can be loyal to Karl Marx, or you can be loyal to America. You can be a communist, or you can be a patriot. You cannot be both. As for those who peddle Marxist lies about our heritage, tell our children that we live on stolen land, or that our heroes were oppressors, they're doing something much worse than slandering our past. They are slandering and attacking our future. Not going to let that happen. They're trying to tear down the great American character, to destroy the people who declared independence, who crossed the Delaware, who settled the West, and conquered the skies. You know who those people are. But we will never let that happen. Our American ancestors did not shed their blood at Concord and Trenton, Gettysburg and Shiloh, Midway and Normandy, just so that a band of thieves, radicals, and lunatics could come in and loot, pillage our nation. Our heroes died to win, build, and to save, and to build truly a great country, the greatest country ever in the world. So on the eve of this 250th anniversary of American heritage, we resolve and swear for all to hear that the citizens of the United States of America will vanquish communism quickly. Don't let them take too much of your time. You know they're wasting your time, don't you? But we're not going to let them take too long or too much of our time as they play their games and send them into exile. We will send them quickly away, and we will continue to build our country bigger and better and stronger than ever before. America will never be a communist country. We can only lose the midterms if we allow ourselves to lose the midterms, if we are foolish, stupid, and unwise. But if we terminate the filibuster, as we should do, and immediately vote for the Save America Act, then we will not lose an election for 100 years. We do that. We're not going to lose an election for 100 years. The Communist Party is made up of illegal immigrants, criminals, and everybody that doesn't want to work. Communism is a loser. It always was, and it is right now. It's a big loser. Look at the people that are promoting it. They are not the people you're going to follow. In 250 years, the free people of this land have accomplished more with our liberty than any other society has accomplished, even in thousands and thousands of years, as you look back and you study. What our critics will never understand is that America is not the sum of its mistakes. Our mistakes make us human. Our achievements make us American, and nobody has ever had the achievements that we've had. We are the nation that dreamed and created the modern world. We laid the railroads. We raised up those big, beautiful skyscrapers, harnessed electricity, and invented the light bulb, the telephone, the airplane, the assembly line, the television, the microchip, the personal computer, the internet, the GPS, the smartphone, and almost everything else that has ever been invented, including, especially over the last few days in certain areas, a thing called air conditioning. We invented it all. We charted the human genome to cure diseases. We powered entire cities by splitting single atoms and planted our flag on the moon. Americans fill the airwaves of the planet with our music and our culture. We invented baseball, basketball, football, volleyball, NASCAR, and the rodeo. We love that rodeo of the West. Americans have won the most Olympic medals of any country in the world by far, the most Nobel Prizes. Well, they haven't given me one. Settled eight wars, I still haven't gotten it. That's okay. And the most world records. We publish by far the most patents. We produce the best movies. We make the best music. And we raise up the greatest entertainers and strongest athletes the world has ever seen. So true. We built the biggest and most dynamic economy. And by the way, our country today is doing better than it's ever done before. Never had anything like it. With, as of last week, $19.2 trillion pouring into the United States right now from all over the world. That's the investments being made, and the record was three. 4 years, in 4 years, the last administration did much less than one, and we did 19.2 in 12 months. And thanks to our great election win, November 5th, and the tariffs, plants and factories are being built all over the United States right now, and they're being built at a number that we've never, ever seen before. So much more. We're breaking records by double, triple, quadruple. We created the strongest and most powerful military. We won two world wars, the Cold War, and left America's enemies in the depths of history. We beat Venezuela in one day. And we knocked the hell out of Iran. They're dying to settle. They want to settle so badly. We gave them a week off for a funeral because we're nice. It's true. For 250 years, the entire world has looked to our country and been inspired by the leaps of progress, feats of strength, and acts of selflessness, faith, and hope that could only have happened right here. 2 years ago, we were laughed at, mocked, and a nation in decline. We were in very serious decline. Last administration, what they've done to us, we can never, ever forget that. And today, we are the hottest country anywhere in the world. Everybody respects us. Like no nation. Remember this, we're respected like no nation in the world is respected like us. Every king, every prime minister, every president, they respect us more than any other country by far. 2 years ago, they laughed at us. Now it's only respect. And I want to tell you, the best is yet to come. So in conclusion, from the roaring waters of Niagara Falls to the shimmering gushes of oil and fire from our beloved Texas, from the magnificent fields of corn and wheat and barley of our farms in the Midwest, to the vast canyons of finance in New York City, from the billowing sacks of steel now being produced all over our country at record levels, to the car plants that are rising like we have never seen before. We have more plants under construction than we've had ever before. Automobile plants, something you didn't see of at all for 35 years. To technology from the minds of geniuses that is being brought to life in all corners of our country. From the snow-capped peaks of the Rockies to the white sand shores of the Gulf of America. And you're right here in the Black Hills of the Dakotas. After 250 years, American freedom still rings. The American dream still lives, and the American flag still flies more proudly than ever before over the people who will not quit, the nation that will not fail, the country that will not fall. No matter how hard the enemy tries, we cannot be beaten. Tomorrow we reach a milestone like no other and celebrate with joyful hearts and soaring spirits, because after 2.5 centuries, we know that this is not an ending. This is only the beginning of the golden age of America. And together we will make America bigger, better, and stronger than ever before. I promise you that. It's an honor to be your president. Thank you very much, and happy Independence Day to all. God bless you all. God bless you all. Thank you.
1: Support journalism.
2: Now, can you imagine anybody listening to that speech, even people who don't like Trump very much at all, mm-hmm. not being totally inspired and being left just awestruck? Can you imagine that? Is there anybody listening to this program who isn't just totally jazzed after hearing that?
3: Unless they don't like this country.
2: Unless they don't like this country.
3: Yeah.
2: Oh,
3: some
2: okay.
3: people say that. They told me that face to face. They said, well, we don't like America. They live here, I'm talking about. They are American citizens.
2: From other countries.
3: Yeah.
2: Oh. Why
3: Remember,
2: did they,
3: I was,
2: why
3: I was
2: did
3: so,
2: they come to this country if they don't
3: right,
2: like
3: I
2: it?
3: That's right. I was so angry about that. You know that lot. Couple, not
2: are we allowed
3: ago,
2: to are we allowed to share with our audience what happened?
3: Yeah, sure.
2: Okay. All right. We're in San Francisco, okay? And we spend like half and half time in San Francisco, time in Santa Cruz. Mm-hmm. And not too long ago in San Francisco, we had lunch. We invited some neighbors over to our place to have a nice lunch. And it was a nice lunch. But toward the end of that lunch, Amy got so pissed off that she left. She left the room and disappeared into the kitchen. And I said, Amy, we're the hosts here. Why are you not... And what did you say? You said you heard people talking. You heard some of our guests speaking mm-hmm. and actually saying that they hate America.
3: Yeah.
2: Okay? And instead of blowing up at them...
3: Yeah, so I leave.
2: You just left.
3: Yeah.
2: You just left.
3: Yeah.
2: And you really have no reason to... Ever
3: continue
2: have it, to continue the relationship.
3: No, they just what I call the block me in the social media, not talking to
2: and,
3: me.
2: And you didn't argue with them or anything,
3: no,
2: but
3: no,
2: they,
3: no,
2: could,
3: just,
2: they could tell that you were not pleased with what they had
3: no,
2: said,
3: No, I
2: right?
3: just continue, you know, have a couple of discussions after that.
2: Oh, really?
3: Online, you know, on the social media and those group peoples. And then they just say they don't want to talk to me anymore. Because I say that I'm a Chinese by birth, American by choice. I love this country. I love it.
2: Well, they're America. They're America by choice too,
3: yes.
2: but they don't love the country.
3: Yeah.
2: Now, go figure that out. I mean, they don't... Well, you didn't even want to engage in discussion with them to find out why they don't like the country, right? I mean...
3: No, I asked them.
2: Oh, you did?
3: Yeah. They say something, but I don't think it is true.
2: Like what? What
3: like they've been discriminated or something. You know, racist. Or no, you know, those kind of points. Like,
2: these are Chinese people?
3: Yes.
2: Okay.
3: Yes.
2: All right.
3: Yeah.
2: Well, I've noticed in the last almost going on 7 years now, mm-hmm. On January 1st, it will be 7 years that you and I have been together.
3: That's right.
2: And I have noticed mm-hmm. that you have decreasing tolerance
3: yeah.
2: for people who especially, who freely say that they don't like this country, or they even hate this country.
3: Yeah.
2: Yeah.
3: They can leave. The door's open. Goodbye. That's my answer.
2: Okay.
3: What do you think?
2: Yeah. There was a caller, it looked like, but I didn't know who the caller was. I'm looking at the call at the phone board now, and I don't see that there are any callers, but it's okay. We, you and I don't need callers, but if there are callers who want to chip into this conversation now, they should call 479-1080 because this is a very special birthday of the United States that I am just so proud of. And you know what? I would be proud anyhow if I had never met you, but I'm 10 times more proud.
3: Appreciative.
2: Mm-hmm. Now that I have, I'm observing how this affects you. I mean, it really affects you emotionally and positively, right?
3: So most of people coming here, you know, I think most of the immigrants. You know, this country. That's all about great about this country. You know, I'm a first generation immigrant. You are third generation. But in certain point, almost everybody we met is somehow their grandparents, great grandparents is from other country, from Europe, from Asia, from everywhere. Right?
2: Mm-hmm.
3: But the reason they come here because they love this country. That's their choice. Because we are free as a people.
2: It was your late husband's, and it was four people that we're going to have on next hour. It was their conscious choice also.
3: Yeah.
2: And they could have wanted to stay in their country, or they could have wanted to have immigrated to another country, but they chose this country.
3: Yeah.
2: And
3: I think 5 years ago we had this program. Everybody talk about the experience, how we get here. We all get very emotional.
2: That's right.
3: Every one of us. Really, you remember that?
2: Sure.
3: Yeah, they just can't even talk, can't even talk, continuing talking. That kind of emotion, just overwhelming, you know. How difficult, and we coming here. It's not that easy, you know. But you are born in here, your parents are born here, but your grandparents is from... your father's son from Austria and your mother's son from Greece. So all from different countries. They all come here. Yesterday I was very touched by, you know, people, there was I think it's ABC News, right? Yeah. Mm-hmm. Was visiting the
2: Statue of Liberty. Yeah, a wonderful documentary that NBC News did.
3: I went there, you know, by the ferry. And that was a 200-year celebration for the Statue of Liberty. 100 years. Now it's 140 years,
2: yeah.
3: Right? 1986, I was there. And for 100 years anniversary,
2: right,
3: for that. And I saw the Statue of Liberty because my late husband, I wasn't know him yet, 1986. But later he told me when they come in 1949, he said, you know, first they saw the Statue of Liberty, they just, everybody rushed to the one side of the ship.
2: Right.
3: The ship almost turned overturned. Because the captain said, you know, they had to be, you know, balance that both sides, not just one. So that shows everybody, I mean, just so, but most of people, the 1949, on that ship, and most of people from a display camp, you know, that was, concentration camp after they put it waiting for coming to United States, you know. So that kind of emotions, people saw that.
2: Right.
3: But the, later on, you know, they say the Statue of Liberty, they say, give me your tie and the pool. And a lot of people use that they coming, that's what I'm talking about, and they take advantage of that and become a freeloader. Sure, we coming here, give me poor, you tired, so give you opportunity. And you want to be a productive, remember, you build this country, and not just take advantage or take away other people they contributed. You just coming to eat the wealthy. You know, that's what happened now.
2: Yeah.
3: That's what I'm talking about.
2: We do have a caller, Roy in Marina, so let's invite Roy into the conversation here. Hey, Roy, welcome to the Saturday special on KSCO on our 250th anniversary of our birth.
4: Roy, hello.
2: Hi, Roy.
4: Yeah, I'm here.
2: Okay, good.
4: Yeah, I can. Well, now I can.
2: Okay.
4: Hey, yeah, you were explaining something about Amy, and first I want to say I called a couple times before, and I kept forgetting to say that I did see you on the Monterey Tonight or whatever it is, KMBY.
2: Oh, yeah.
4: Yeah, so I got a face to go along with a voice, you know. So, but I've never seen Amy, but I do have a spirit to go along with her voice. She's got the way you were explaining that she deals with people, less and less tolerant. That's biblical. You know why? Because if people are only going to dig themselves in a deeper hole while you're trying to dig them out, you got to leave it alone because you end up falling in a hole and being dead too, and there's no reason to waste your time. And I think I told you about this a long time ago, but at some point, you know, when someone wants to be hardened, then you let them go ahead and be hardened. You know, let them harden.
2: Yeah, we don't try to change people's mind. Do you, Amy? I don't try to do that.
4: No. But in an effort to be gracious, you might let someone carry on, and at some point you gotta go, okay. Like with the guy you were saying, Amy says, you know, well, I hate America. Okay, well, cut it off then, because you got nothing in common. There's nothing doing anyway. It's a complete disservice to Father Time itself, because they just want to be contrary, you know? Even whether they believe it or not, it doesn't matter. That doesn't even matter. But what they're saying, when people say stuff, they're not actually saying the thing they're saying. They're saying something else.
2: Yeah.
4: So let them go figure it out. And after they can't figure it out in 40 years, if they want to come back and listen and learn something, then let them call and learn something instead of being stupid, saying stuff they don't really mean so they can get a certain effect or make themselves feel a certain way, which is, you know, a fool's errand anyway. So I appreciate that. So anyway, thank you guys for being on. I just want to say I've been listening. I listen. It's surprising people ain't calling in. But I just want to mainly say that Amy is taking things in a biblical way. Even the Bible says if people don't come around and they want to harden their own heart, let them be. Have nothing to do with them.
2: Reminds me of the Paul McCartney song, Let It Be.
3: Let It Be.
2: Yeah. Mm-hmm. Okay. Well, I guess this is sort of a stupid thing for me to even think or to say, because there we have a reputation, the radio station of being the ownership, you know, being supporters of President Trump, big time vocal supporters of President Trump. So I can understand how people who don't like Trump would never tune into KSU because it would be too painful to listen. So to put out a call like I did earlier after hearing that very inspirational President Trump speech delivered yesterday at Mount Rushmore, to invite people to call in is how can you not be inspired, even people who don't like Trump. There isn't anybody who doesn't like Trump who can listen to KSCO. It's just too painful, right? So it's okay. It's okay. And I shouldn't beg for calls, and I won't beg for calls.
3: Mm-mm.
2: No, because we don't. We are very thankful that Roy and Marina called, so thank you, Roy. It says Roy is still there, but maybe Roy isn't still there. But anyhow, 479-1080 if anybody does want to call now. We're talking about this wonderful country that we live in, and that I am ashamed that I am not more like Amy, appreciating I should be more appreciative. I shouldn't take it all for granted, because it could be gone so quickly. You know, a few more elections, like what happened in New York in the last week or so.
3: Mm-hmm.
2: It doesn't take too many more of those to totally change the political complexion of the country and make all the inspirational remarks of President Trump that we heard during the last half hour.
3: When 44 years ago, I come in here, you know, just a political different opinions, and now is just like Trump said, it's a different thing. You know, they talking about the the New York election, all the things. They're talking about communism. They want to take over United States.
2: Yeah.
3: That's what I think. I want you to replay that Speaker Johnson's talking about what's their agenda and the opposition's agenda. They were, you know, what do they want to do to America? So that's why I'm talking about right now. It's not the politic different opinions, different party, different opinions. It's not like that, you know. It's to become a battle between the communism and capitalism. So it's important. It's very serious things. You know, we may just losing everything we have.
2: Mm-hmm.
3: You know, everything we fight for, everything we live for.
2: Right.
3: You know, in this country. That's what I'm talking
2: about. Actually, we're having problems with our phone system.
3: Yeah.
2: Dave tells me, but it looks like it's back. It looks like it's been rebooted. So there have been a lot of people calling.
3: Mm-hmm.
2: We just don't think there is because of the technology. It's pretty long in the tooth, the engineer said. Mm-hmm. Have you heard that expression, long in the tooth? It's sort of old, so it's starting to break down. We obviously, if we're going to continue as a talk radio station, we're obviously going to have to spend a bunch of money to get whole new systems that don't crash. Okay? But it looks like we do have quite a number of people who are on the line here. Ready, but you know what? Geez, it's the end of the first hour, so we have to tell them KSCO Santa Cruz. If you're online right now, and I recognize some people, right? Oh, this is wonderful. If you're online right now, stay online because we have a 6-minute newscast at the top of the hour, and then we'll be coming back for a wonderful second hour right here on your favorite radio station, which is none other than KSCO, Santa Cruz, Salinas, Monterey, San Jose. And we will be back in 6 minutes with hour number two, so do stay with us. 11 o'clock.
5: News this hour at Town Hall. I'm Bob Agnew in Washington. The USA and its president. Getting an enthusiastic reception last night as the president made a trip to South Dakota and a visit to Mount Rushmore.
6: Thank you. So true.
5: He told the crowd it's clear the American dream is still alive and well.
6: After 250 years, American freedom still rings. The American dream still lives, and the American flag still flies more proudly than ever before over the people who will not quit. The nation that will not fail, the country that will not fall, no matter how hard the enemy tries, we cannot be beaten.
5: All sorts of patriotic events scheduled for the 4th of July today here in Washington on the National Mall. And D.C. correspondent Laura Winters has a preview.
7: The epic July 4th Salute to America celebration will include thousands of fireworks and military flyovers. The president scheduled to speak Saturday night as the nation's capital hosts thousands of tourists from across the country and the world. In the afternoon, folks will be treated to one of NASA's supersonic F-5 light fighter jets flying in the sky. Also on the schedule, the Blue Angels, the Thunderbirds, F-35 stealth fighters, U.S. Coast Guard helicopters, and a B-1 stealth bomber. Trump's new Air Force One, also scheduled to make a pass over the crowd. Laura Winters reporting.
5: A rare surviving copy of the Declaration of Independence is turned up in London.
8: It is one of 11 copies printed in Exeter, New Hampshire in July 1776 and was seized from an American ship that was captured later that year. The document will now go on display. It was found by a volunteer at the British National Archives,
5: That's the BBC's David Harper, who says this is the only known example of its kind outside the U.S.
9: Hey there, Garden Gnome here. I've been standing in this yard for years, and I gotta tell you, this season's different. bigger tomatoes, juicier veggies, happier flowers, and I've seen what the human's been using, Bloomin' Minerals. 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
5: President Trump is scheduled to head up a NATO summit next week, hosted by Turkey's autocratic leader.
7: President Trump has hinted he could make news at the upcoming NATO summit in Turkey. As the U.S. president threatens to scale back America's role in NATO and Europe, he has offered only praise for the summit's host, Turkish President Recep Erdogan.
0: I'm going out of respect to President Erdogan.
7: The warm ties between the two leaders mean the U.S. might sell jet engines and potentially F-35 fighter jets to Turkey. The two-day NATO summit starts July 7th in Ankara. I'm Jennifer King.
5: German Chancellor Friedrich Merz and his government partners presenting a comprehensive reform package, getting away from some of the heavy-handed bureaucracy, hoping to stimulate the economy. Some of the measures include things like cutting income taxes for low- and middle-income families, an overhaul of the old pension system, and tougher rules for employees' sick leave, and a reduction in the country's stifling bureaucracy. Breaking news at townhall.com. As her 180-day mandate expires, Venezuela's acting leader is finding herself in need of defending her response to the recent earthquakes. Here's correspondent Charles Dale Desmond.
10: As public criticism mounts over the pace and efficiency of Venezuela's earthquake response, acting President Delcy Rodriguez has issued a first public defense, with her 180-day mandate as interim leader soon expiring. The powerful twin quakes struck the northern state of La Guaira on June 24, killing more than 2,295 people. Rodriguez, who served as deputy to former President Nicolas Maduro until his January capture by the Trump administration, waited more than an hour after the quakes initially hit before making her first public statement and held her first news conference on the government response late Thursday, 8 days after the quakes. I'm Charles de Ledesma.
5: More of these stories at townhall.com.
11: 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Starting off with your weather forecast for today, we're expecting sunny conditions. Highs will be around 73 degrees. Tonight will be mostly cloudy. Lows will be around 56 degrees. Tomorrow, ending up like today for the most part, mostly sunny by late afternoon. Highs will be around 71 degrees, and same thing expected on Monday. Your Monterey Bay boaters forecast for today, light and variable winds are expected, becoming west 5 to 10 knots, 3-foot seas and northwest waves 2 feet at 9 seconds, along with patchy fog throughout the morning. Moving on to traffic, Highway 17 in the southbound direction from the 85 connector to Vasona Park speeds down to about 10 miles per hour. That's a very brief slowdown, but it is there, and pretty dramatic. I mean, down to 10 miles per hour. Things pick up, though, once you make it past Vasona Park. Heading into Carmel, you can expect slow-moving traffic as usual for this type of day. Heading into Carmel Highlands, stop-and-go traffic just after Rio Road. The time is now 11:06. 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
12: Oh, hello, darling. I hate to hang up on you, but...

welcome to the beginning of year 251 for the United States of America, and beginning of hour number two of the Saturday special.

0: Okay, last hour we had the entire speech of President Trump at Mount Rushmore, and I asked for people's comments on that, how they could not be totally 1,000% inspired by hearing a speech like that. And then our phone system went out, went on the fritz. But it's back. It's back, and we have a full board of so we're going to take some of those callers.
1: Sure.
0: We're going to take all those callers reacting.
1: Yeah.
0: But then we're going to move on to what we already promoted for this hour, and that is a follow-up to our five-year-ago Saturday special, during which we featured four people, you, George from Russia.
1: John D.
0: from South America.
1: South Africa.
0: Excuse me. Yeah, South Africa.
1: And Zoltan.
0: Zoltan from Hungary. And all of these people are with us already on the phone lines. And, but we're just going to finish up what we talked about last hour before we go into that. It'll just take a few minutes, okay?
1: Okay.
0: And then we'll go on. So let's see. Oh, my gosh. It's Warm Board Terry in Capitola, whom
1: wow.
0: we haven't heard from in a long time.
1: Yeah.
0: We're thankful you haven't expired. Terry.
2: Phone system just crashed again, MZ.
0: It did?
1: No.
2: Yep.
0: Oh, okay. Any idea? Jesus. We're going to have to kill the show, huh? Because the show depends upon the phone system. And was it doing that all last week, too?
2: No, I mean it's been doing it every you know, once a week, twice a week maybe, but never twice in 15 minutes, or three times now. So there you go, it's rebooting now, and so if you're calling in, just be patient.
0: Oh my, yeah, but you know what? I think we're just going to cancel it anyhow, Dave.
1: Why?
0: Well, because it's not going to work. There's just no way it can work.
1: Just be patient.
0: Just be patient
1: It's going to work.
0: Let it go down 10 more times?
1: No, it's going to work, but you don't have to cancel.
0: Okay. Well, we have other things to talk about, but
1: I know.
0: Such a shame. I mean, it's such a shame because we really wanted these.
1: It's booed up right now.
0: Yeah.
1: Okay.
0: Yeah. So
1: Trump just said that Americans, the reason become a success is the resilience. Perseverance.
0: Uh-huh.
1: So you had to be like that. You had no patience for that. That's not resilience. That's not the perseverance.
0: Are you talking about me?
1: Yeah. Did you hear why American people successful?
0: Well, who said I'm successful? I never claimed to be successful.
1: So be successful. Why not? You don't want to be successful? You don't want to be American? What's the matter with you?
0: Wow.
1: Yeah. Trump just said.
0: Well, we're a talk radio station with a stinking phone system that keeps breaking down.
1: Well, it happens, but
0: yeah.
1: Not all the time. I think probably Saturday only. Because they have a Saturday special. Is that right?
0: I don't know.
1: So you have a special problems.
0: I don't know.
1: Well.
0: So we can't tell. But okay. Well, let's just start the show. Let's start the what we were going to do, and hopefully we'll still do.
1: Yeah. Listen to the speaker Johnson's.
0: No. Dave is going crazy trying to
1: reboot.
0: To reboot and get the thing.
1: So we're on the air right now?
0: I assume we are.
1: Okay.
0: You know.
1: So we just sit.
0: Okay. So
1: talking.
0: why don't you start by doing a five-year update on your, like 5 years ago.
1: You
0: had been in the country for 40 years, right? Or 39 years.
1: Yeah. So now it's 44 years. But for this 5 years, I think we've been through a lot. Lots of things happening, you know, since 2021. That's right after the COVID, right?
0: Uh-huh.
1: So a lot of things happening, you know. Basically, you will see is I don't think it's a chaos, but it is pretty turmoil, internal turmoil in this country, especially the direction we went. Especially talking about free speech, I feel that's first thing I feel the big difference in 5 years. before, you know, I was so happy we have a two party, you know, just like a Chinese saying, yin and yang. So you connect to each other. That's a great system. You have a two party, not just one party rule forever. So, you know, it's going to have a corruption, all kind of things.

0: started this political correctness. So that is means no free speech. You know, political just don't let you talk because everything you talk is incorrect. You know, so that's it. That's the same as communism. You know, the reason or difference that I come into this train, number one, is for freedom, right? Uh-huh. So you can say what you wanted to say. You can express yourself, right? But that you can have an engaged conversation and with people have a different opinions, right? But uh-huh. not to becoming and hate each other, you know. But that they set up that one, say the politically correctness. That alone is killed the free speech.
1: Totally.
0: Yeah, but the people didn't think about that. Oh, we had to speak correctly. We had to, you know. You don't let the people not correct. This is killed the free speech. I didn't understand that, especially you in this industry, right? So supposed to promote that you say that you always have a different people, different opinion, different voices. I believe a free speech is different voices, not one voice. Doesn't matter left and right. Not the one voice. One voice is never a free speech. You know. So why we cannot have that anymore?
1: Well, I mean, you know, the KSCO has always been open to all other alternative positions and points of view. But if you tune in and listen to the callers, for example, now you will only hear conservative callers.
0: So no, we have some people.
1: No, not anymore. No.
0: Yeah, I think last week we have from San Francisco.
1: Oh, that's
0: David.
1: Yeah,
0: yes.
1: You're right.
0: Yeah.
1: All right. Well, looks like the phone system
0: back?
1: Is no. Well, it's come back, but
0: so can you answer the phone now?
1: I can try to answer the phone and see if Zoltan is there. Are you there, Zoltan?
2: Yeah. Hello, everybody. Yeah. Happy birthday, USA. I am here.
1: Okay. Good. So let's see. I'm going to lock you in. I'm going to lock you in. Dave is trying to get other people on. Okay, while he's doing that, let's take a call from Jeff in Carmel, whom you haven't heard from in 20 years on this station. But
0: 20 years?
1: 20, maybe 19,
0: so
1: something like that.
0: Okay.
1: Yeah, you've never heard
0: no,
1: Jeff
0: No, I never
1: Carmel,
0: heard Jeff.
1: But let's take Jeff in Carmel real quick. Jeff. I don't know if you've been listening next last hour.
0: Thank you for your patience waiting for the boot.
2: Yeah, I was trying to get through, and the phone just kicked me right off.
1: You mean because it was busy?
2: Well, I just for some reason he said hello KSCO. It's you know who your what's your name and stuff, and it just went boom. It just went dead. You know.
1: So. Okay. Well, here you are now, and I'm sure. There are quite a few people who used to hear you have expired because it was many years ago that you last called KSCO back when you were a resident here in the Monterey Bay area. Okay? But I'm sure some people remember Jeff in Carmel, and that's who you are. Now, you're not technically in Carmel. You're now Jeff in Medford, am I right?
2: Medford, Oregon, yes.
1: Yeah.
2: And I'm wondering if my brother-in-law in Santa Cruz is listening to the station right now. I don't know.
1: Well, what's his name?
2: His name is Dan. Dan Dion.
1: Okay. Well, did you ask?
2: And Michael Olson. Michael Olson was at his wedding.
1: Uh-huh.
2: And I heard that voice, and I was like, you know, that voice sounds familiar. Because I'd never met Michael Olson before.
1: I see.
2: And he told me, he said, oh, I'm Michael Olson. I go, oh, you're the guy that does the firm show.
1: Yeah.
2: But, yeah.
1: Well, cool. Anyhow,
2: it's
1: so
2: a small world.
1: So you and I reconnected yesterday on the telephone, and I told you about what we were planning on doing today. We're still trying to get to do it if the phone system doesn't crash again. Because we have our...
0: Be positive.
1: Okay. We will do it when the phone...
0: Yes.
1: As long as... How am I supposed to say it?
0: We will do it.
1: Okay.
2: Well, I wanted to ask Amy something.
0: When
2: the observation I have is when I look at China, China is an empire. And Xi Jinping is not really a president. He's the emperor. They have an elective empire.

0: an elective emperor system like the old Mongolian Khanate. And where the mandarins and potentates, they get together and they elect their leader.
1: And, yeah, and they don't never elect it. You know, they have an election, but that is just a formality, you know, just a show. Everybody, you cannot elect, put other people's name on if you desire somebody. You can't. You will be arrested.
2: And executed?
1: Maybe, if you, you know. So basically, they just never have an election, basically, never. It's not the elected government at all.
0: Well, no, it's the oligarchy that decides who the leader is.
1: Yes, yes, oligarch, yes.
0: And it's like Kublai Khan.
1: Yeah.
0: Is that all their elites would get together and they would say, well, this is going to be our leader.
1: Yes. You know? And then they control the wealth of the country, everything. So people didn't owe anything. They maybe gave a drop of something for the people. They just don't want to have a revolution. But the, most of it, everything was controlled by the state. Even the people getting rich, like Jack Ma, you know, even he's an American citizen. And they still can just fix him, which was a house arrest him for a while. Well, and then he's scared, so he do whatever they said. So
0: Jackie Chan.
1: That's what happens in China right now.
0: You know, like Jackie Chan, they took everything away from him.
1: Jack Ma, yeah.
0: Yeah.
2: Right. Okay, well, Jeff, thank you for calling in, and I invited you to call in, but I wasn't expecting the technical difficulties we've been having. We still are the radio station in the United States with the absolute finest technical difficulties. You know, we're very, very proud of that. But we've got to move on now to what our planned our number two topic was. So thanks for calling. Please keep listening and please call again. Okay.
0: I will. Okay.
2: Thank you very much.
1: Thank you, Jeff.
2: Now let's get back. Now Zoltan, I think, is still with us. Are you there, Zoltan?
3: Yeah, I'm here.
2: Okay, good. Now now I'm going to bring on Jaunty, okay, and lock him in here.
1: I'm on George.
2: I can't. Yeah, nothing. It doesn't work anymore.
4: I locked them in for you, MZ.
2: Oh, thank you. Okay. Jaunty, are you there?
5: I'm here, MZ. Thanks for having me.
1: Hi, Jaunty.
5: Nice to hear your voice, Amy. Good to get to hear from you as well, Zoltan. It's been quite some time.
2: Yeah, I think.
3: Hi, buddy.
2: Probably 5 years. Now, I don't know if you're able to bring George from Alameda on. I know that he was on hold before. So maybe we can get him on again, but for you can't. Oh, really? It just doesn't answer or something. So, okay, all righty. So we'll just do this with Jaunty and Amy and Zoltan. Okay. It was,
1: what's that?
2: I don't know.
1: He's calling.
2: Yeah.
1: So
2: now everybody's gone.
1: Yeah.
2: Okay.
5: I'm still here, I think.
2: Oh, Zoltan and Jaunty are still there. Okay.
1: So, Zoltan, I had to say something to you. I didn't block your email because Microsoft canceled my Hotmail account just without a notice. They just canceled. And so I cannot receive anything for that account, Hotmail account. That was my major email.
2: Now, Zoltan, you sound so muddy that no one can understand you. You're on the worst phone I've ever heard on KSCO. So is there something you can do about that so that you don't sound muddy?
3: Yeah, okay, just 1 second.
2: That's much better.
1: Yeah.
3: Can you hear it better now?
2: Yes, way better. You can
1: louder.
2: Before, you couldn't hear, you couldn't understand a word you said because it was muffled. It was like you were under mud.
3: Okay, fine. Like, I couldn't hear you for a while, then everything was dropped. I had to call back.
2: Okay. So,
1: Zoltan, about the email, you know, Microsoft, because I didn't pay their software, Office 365. Oh. So they just canceled me and without a notice. So that's my major email account. So lots of people, my bank, everything. So they said, what's happened? Just gone.
3: Yeah,
1: you know, that's why.
3: Dollar,
1: that's
3: they,
1: why
3: they,
1: you send me the email.
3: And
1: I never
2: now, everybody's
1: that.
2: Talking over each other, so everybody yeah. might as well just turn off the radio and go away because nobody can understand anything. I think Jaunty was trying to say something. Were you, Jaunty?
5: I'm patiently just listening right now.
2: Oh.
1: Mm-hmm.
2: Now it's all dead air.
1: Okay, so you're talking. You're the host.
2: I'm the host?
1: Yeah.
2: Okay. All right. So... So, Jaunty, refresh us. What year did you come to this country from South Africa?
5: It was the tail end of 1981.
2: And why did you come here instead of some other country? And why did you leave? Why did you feel you had to leave your own home country?
5: None of these are simple questions for me to answer.
2: Oh, sorry.
5: There was... I was just remembering, reminiscing earlier this morning, telling my wife about how I remember we had these wooden crates that we were going to ship across the ocean. It was our entire lives we were trying to fit into these three or four wooden crates, and I was apportioned a very small amount of it. So as a 5-year-old, 6-year-old almost, I had like, I don't know if it was 2 square feet in which to, put all of my belongings or things that mattered to me. And, I remembered finding this little crack down the side of one of the crates where there was a little bit of space, and I was taking these little army men and shoving them down this crack to try and, you know, maximize my the toys that meant something to me. But as a very young child, you know, we were leaving behind a cat that I loved. I was leaving behind friends and family. A lot of folks don't have a really clear understanding of South Africa. When the pilgrims came to Plymouth Rock, the other pilgrims, the other nut job pilgrim religious sect, left Europe for South Africa. It was the same religious movement, not from the UK. And so I have ancestors in South Africa going back to the 1600s. I have a mortar and pestle made out of solid brass, which we think made the Great Trek. The Great Trek, I don't know what the equivalent of that would be. I don't know, folks in the U.S., going on the Oregon Trail or something along those lines. So I have family and family going back many generations. The decision to leave that country and come here was it was traumatic for us, very much so. The reasons for coming here were political, economic. It's easy to sort of make a rational argument for it in that way, but as I've been giving a lot of thought to the meaning of my my family recently, there was also a spiritual aspect to it, which if you imagine what it takes to what it took so many to leave their homes and families to come here, you know, across an ocean. Sometimes you'll hear stories about folks in the 1700s and 1800s, even 1900s, who would say, "Well, I have an uncle in New York," and they would get on a ship, sail for a month, arrive in New York having not heard from this uncle in 2 years, and then they would somehow find their uncle. Clearly, we have a very different culture now because we can't find our own driveway without checking the directions on our iPhone. To make that commitment, it's really an extraordinary thing. You know, I'm finding myself in a situation where I'm trying to move my family 20 miles from one house to another, and it's the anxiety and the stress of it is overwhelming. And then when I think about what my parents did, I have to say that it's not just a rational thing, that there's something greater than that. You guys still there?
2: Yeah.
1: Yes, we listen. Yeah,
2: we're listening.
6: Get to the point.
7: Yeah, well.
2: I keep hearing voices in the background.
1: Yeah.
2: I think this is a disaster program. It's turned into a disaster when it was supposed to be such a good...
1: Why are you so negative?
2: I just am.
1: No, don't. Huh? Not today.
2: Yeah, not today?
1: Yeah.
2: Okay, you take over.
1: No.
2: You're the host
1: hey.
2: Now. You're the host now. Go ahead.
1: No, I'm the host. Why?
2: Go ahead. Because you're positive and I'm negative. No one wants to hear a negative host.
1: I don't want to argue with you. Just go on. Let them finish.
2: Okay. Yeah, we were listening to Jaunty and then...
1: Yeah.
2: We were continuing to listen, and then there was no silence more? For 15 seconds.
1: Right now.
5: Sorry, I finished my thought. I didn't want to grandstand, so...
2: okay.
5: Not.
2: Well, let's see. Zoltan is still here, I think, right? Mm-hmm. Zoltan always has a lot to say, right?
1: All right, Zoltan coming, I think, by the canoe.
2: Right. Okay. Right.
1: Nobody does that.
2: Right. Now, was there ever a second, Zoltan, in all the years, which has been how many years since you've been here?
3: Yeah, since, I ended up in Italy, okay? That was 6 months there. Then Canada became a Canadian citizen. So that's the country I could actually immigrate. Then I lived there for 5 years. Then I worked for a U.S. company. And they need somebody with a brilliant mind. I guess it was me. And then I got transferred to North Carolina to the head office. So that was 1976 or something like that. Yeah. So the U.S. is like 50, 60 years. Yeah, I'm getting older. Yeah.
2: Yeah, all of us are. I mean, in 5 years, the difference between this show and 5 years ago is we could all think straight.
1: So how many years?
5: Well, that's interesting you say 76, Zoltan, because...
3: Okay, so 76, like, you know, with 25, that's 50 years, yeah.
2: That's 50 years ago, yeah.
1: Wow.
2: When we had the bicentennial United States birthday.
3: Yeah, and happy birthday, United States, and I'm very happy here, okay, happy like anybody could be, all right? So, Amy and myself, we are first generation. So we had enough of the communist system. She wanted to get out her way. It was pretty difficult, more difficult than mine. But I was able to get out, and I was planning on it since I was 18. Okay, so back that time, Hungary was still a communist system.
1: Mm-hmm.
3: It wasn't very, let's say, difficult, you know, with a certain amount of freedom. But if you were thinking in a long term, okay, so long term wasn't good, what I could see. So that's when I decided, well, I think it's time to leave. I got drafted into the army. Then I faked some, medical problem. Then I was able to get a discharge in 4 months. Then they said, okay, we're gonna call you back and serve the army $60 a month for an additional 2 years. I said, well, time to go. Then I started studying French. I learned French, and I became fluent in 4 months. Then I figured, well, how am I going to get out now? I was going to go to France first. Then I said, okay, fine. I heard somebody was able to get to the northern part of Adriatic to Italy. I said, okay, if they could get to that area, okay, might as well let me buy a kayak, an inflatable kayak. Then I packed it through the kayak, you know, in the early springtime with a little ice, was still going and studying French. And I said, okay, time to go. I was able to get $60, okay, and on the black market. And I said, okay, now only one, so we have to leave. Okay, so I you know, said goodbye, you know, kissed my mother and father. And I was able to go to the Bulgaria, to the Black Sea, practicing in a kayak, then go to the Italian, the Adriatic Sea, and at that time was Yugoslavia, right across Venice, and pumped up the kayak. I even forgot my compass. I said, well, I just followed the sun. Okay, it's going to go west, and I will see something, and I just keep going, you know? So after about 5 years of, 5 days of, 5 hours of kayaking, I ended up, you know, closer to Trieste, so that I could get a political asylum, ask for it. And I was so fortunate that at that time I spoke very good German and French, and you know, they were able to provide me a temporary stay in Italy, so which lasted 6 months. So I was able to work locally and get some, you know, all kind of farm work or fixing TVs, cement work, whatever. Okay, so you know, welding. So then we have to wait for immigration. That time immigration was, you know, available from this international refugee camp to go to USA, Canada, Sweden, and Australia. So I chose Canada that time. So I ended up in Canada. Yeah, then I went, that's when I started studying English when I was 19. Then I got to the college. Then I, you know, studied computer technology on my own, paid for it, never borrowed a penny for education, worked full time and went to school full time. That was in Southfield, Michigan. Then when I finished there, you know, the computer technology, I had a good job in Toronto. I became a computer specialist, practically the eastern, you know, Canada, and also technical support for the company to do work in Boston, New York, World Trade Center, a couple of trips to Washington and Vancouver. I was able to do a lot of things on the digital side and on the analog side and on the mechanical side. So my training was perfect, you know, coming out of the, you know, school from Hungary Technical School. And this is what Trump is promoting right now, great for the U.S. because they need people with technical skill to build factories and so on. So since I was the only French-speaking technical specialist for the company, they sent me over, transferred me to North Carolina to the head office, the president. And I said, no. Then they said, all right, Zoltan, now you're going to go to France to do the technical training for the French subsidiary, you know, which they purchased. So I was very happy and working beautiful since I was like a technical ambassador to the company, you know? So I had to provide technical information and instruction to a group of engineers and technicians. Then I got moved over to Chicago to Victor Technology, later became, which was also in Scotts Valley. So I became the international service manager of that in the company. I did technical training in French, German. Then I had to learn Spanish, and did it in Spanish, and trained in Italian, in Rome, and South America, Australia, Hong Kong. So that was wonderful. So in this country, you know, really gave me the opportunity to do the best what you can be. And I worked, you know, all the time. Nobody gave me a penny. I worked for anything I have, and, you know, got transferred to, Scotts Valley, and, you know, bought a house in Santa Cruz. So this country is, you know, is providing very well, and just like Amy, we are very happy here, you know, and the only thing that we really have to work right now, you know, and worry about is the communists. And people, you know, you should know, the communists have been trying to get rid of and infiltrate into the USA for over 75 years. Way back when I was still in Hungary, I could hear that, well, we cannot really attack the U.S. like, you know, the Japan did it in the Second World War, and China was trying to do it, also the rockets. Well, you cannot do it, so they're going to do some infiltration. So this is what's going right now. This is what worries me and a lot of people, you know, who have a good thinking brain, that the socialists and Democrats and they're infiltrating the country into positions where you know, do all these fake and phony elections. They just want to, you know, take over the country, and this is what the globalist system, you know, they would like to do, okay? So if you remember...
2: Zoltan, do you think we're headed in the right direction? Now,
3: yeah,
2: to prevent
3: Trump,
2: that?
3: With Trump, we were doing an excellent direction. He went to the World Economic Forum in Davos 3-4 years ago and just, you know, told them, you know, hey, this is what we're going to do. Okay, this is going to be a Trump's World Economic Forum, and your globalist dictatorship is, you know, might as well take it, it's finished. So Trump has been doing a great job, and I'm 100% behind him. Yeah, a couple of things he could do a little bit differently, but he has an enemy, you know, all day, all night, and he's been fighting it, and they tried to kill him at least 3 times. The deep state is, is fighting it.
2: Okay, you came here legally. Amy came here legally. Jaunty came here legally.
1: Yeah. So, Zoltan, when the 1956, the Hungary uprising, that how old are you?
3: Yeah.
1: How old are you?
3: Only 6 years old.
1: Oh.
3: Okay. And I, you know, went to school, studied, by the time, when I was 6 years old, that's when we had a, I like to say there was a Jewish president in the early 50s who confiscated a lot of property, confiscated my grandparents' home, okay, big house. So they subdivided this house, and they put in 6 different families, and they confiscated their business and land and so on. And they the government made them pay rent in a house which was confiscated from them. So that always stayed in the back of my mind. And when I was 18, I got my first job, working in a TV factory and worked in a phone company, like the same thing, like a Pacific Bell on the technical side. Yeah, well, it was good, but again, you know, extremely low pay and no passport. So when I left Hungary, I had no passport. So I just had a travel document. So it was very chancy. I said, only $60 in the pocket. I said, I don't know. I don't care what I'm going to eat. If I eat grass, then I eat grass, but I'm just going to go. So at that time, I didn't know that I could end up in the U.S. That time was still the Vietnam War. Well, I was able to go legally into Canada, and after 6 months of waiting, and they checked the medical status, the education status, and background, and interviews, and once I had a good job in Canada, and working for this, U.S., company, and then I legally got moved to the States, I'm extremely happy that I moved over here. So economically, we are doing better. Politically, we have a lot more freedom of speech in this country than Canada. So I'm happy.
1: So now, Lota, just remain that, you know, that what is communism? Because you know very well, you just say that about the, they confiscated the properties. So what's happened now in New York? So I'm talking about maybe some lots of units, you know, apartments, because they frozen the rent. So the people, especially for small owner, you know, they own few units or whatever it is, they not cannot afford the maintenance cost. So they had just abandoned. Then the state took over. You know, lots are happening in L.A. too. Some people told me that property owners, because they not able to rent it, because the renter, because that law was saying that the renter cannot pay the rent. So they had no money to pay property tax and then maintenance. So they had to just give it away. Then the state took over. If you don't pay property tax here too, you know, right? They just auction your property out and the state take over. So that become a communist.
3: This is a big problem in California too, okay?
1: Yeah.
3: We had this COVID scam. They killed at least 2 million people so far, okay? Which is documented, okay? 500,000 people, you know, killed in Japan, you know, 100,000 at least in New Zealand, Australia, and the USA. So this COVID scam, they made, you know, they forced the government to borrow in a scaremongering $1 trillion, maybe even $2 trillion, right?
1: Mm-hmm.
3: So
8: the
3: globalists, you know, they wanted to take over the country just by, you know, scaremongering, and that's the reason why they let the criminals out of the jail, and they were also bringing in, you know, over 10, 15 million illegals organized by the United Nations, organized by EU to flood Europe with the migrants from, you know, Africa and Muslim countries. Then that was duplicated in the U.S. And they wanted to have this mass migration as a weapon of choice create the problem in the U.S. as well as in Europe simultaneously. So the globalists would take over the countries, Europe and the USA, by year 2030. And this is what Klaus Schwab from Switzerland, happens to be a, you know, German Jew, he said by year 2030, you will not own anything and you will be happy. So, So they were trying to create a new version of the Lenin, you know, communist system. And one of the side is the how to take the you know, private property away. This is what Mondami in New York wants to do: confiscate manufacturing it and confiscate, you know, properties. And the way
8: something I'd really like to say on this topic.
2: Go for it, Jaunty. Yeah.
8: To bring it back to the 4th of July and the meaning. Of course, the 4th of July is a celebration not of the end of the Revolutionary War. It's the signing of the Declaration of Independence, which I believe to be one of the most extraordinary documents ever penned. When I went to Washington, D.C., nothing touched me so much as the Jefferson Memorial, and seeing those words in particular etched in marble for generations. And of course, the first line is, "We hold these truths to be self-evident, that all men are created equal, endowed by the Creator with certain inalienable rights. And among those rights are life, liberty, and the pursuit of happiness." Now, I'm probably going to butcher the history here, so some caller is going to know better than me. But I think it was Jefferson and Adams were arguing about life, liberty, and the pursuit of happiness. I believe Jefferson wanted to put life, liberty, and property. And he was convinced by just, I mean, this really, this, these were the elites in society penning this document, and for whatever reason, they convinced Jefferson to go with Pursuit of Happiness, which is pretty vague. It's not a bad thing to be able to pursue happiness, but if the Declaration of Independence, the founding document that really enacts the concept of this nation, had said instead, life, liberty, and property, that might have dramatically changed the society that we live in now. So you can own a home, but you have to pay property tax on that home, and that property tax is actually rent. So you're actually renting the home that you quote-unquote own. If we had a right to property, which part of the reason why the United States was such a stunning success in the world was that the whole rest of the world, you were in some way indentured to whatever local lord or aristocrat or king or whatever it was, communist commissariat or whatever it was, such that you were a slave on your, you were a serf in some way, and this nation was built on the concept that you could own a piece of land and do whatever the hell you wanted with it, and nobody could tell you otherwise. And now you quote unquote own a piece of property, but if you want to build something on it, you have to get permission and you have to pay a fee, and it has to be within certain regulations. And then, as I say, for the rest of time, you're going to have to pay a property tax on it. So if the property becomes more valuable, it's actually bad for you. you want the least valuable property that you can possibly have, so you can pay the least tax. And I point back to that. To that initial dispute over whether it should say pursuit of happiness or property, that of course begs the question, what is property? What is the meaning of property? I own the shirt on my back. Hopefully somebody's not going to show up and they're going to say something like, hey, buddy, you're a white guy, very privileged. You need to give me that shirt. That's an argument about property, I suppose. And do I deserve this shirt?
9: Hey, John,
8: I come by this shirt through unfair means or by my own, by the circumstances that other people, the luck that I had in this life that other people didn't have. So those are the sort of foundations of socialism and communism, is like to say, well, this society is unfair, and so we have to make it fair. And there's legitimacy to it in a lot of circumstances. There's elites in every country, and there's people that are born with multiple tennis courts in their backyard. And did they earn those tennis courts? I mean, probably not. But again, one of the things that I just wish they said property in that document. I believe that we would have a much more just society. And if there's anything that we can renew in the next 250 years, I would like it to be that concept of property. I know Florida has been talking about eliminating property tax, for instance.
2: That's a wonderful idea.
1: Yeah.
2: And by the way, Zoltan has been trying to get your attention, I think. Right, Zoltan?
3: Yeah. Back to the, Mondami. What he really wants to do, and something similar is happening in California, they want to control the rent, what the landlord can charge. And it costs money every year to maintain the property. Then they don't want to be able to increase the rent. and they're just trying to bankrupt the property owner. That's been happening also in California with a different way. When we had the COVID scam, people just stopped paying, you know, in thousands of places their rent, and forced many property owners to go file for bankruptcy, because the tenants couldn't be rented, couldn't be kicked out. So this was a sneaky way of by year 2030, we're gonna bankrupt you, and we're gonna own all the land, all the properties. So this is what we have to be careful. And also another thing, all these fires, what they created in Lahaina, and also by Malibu, that was carefully orchestrated to be an accident. And unfortunately, a lot of people, thousands of people lost their homes. And at the same time, the government was already, in the case of Lahaina, they already had pre-planned, plans to make that section of Lahaina a 15-minute city. So in other words,
8: right,
3: the globalists would run it. And the same, we lost 25 or 30 people were practically murdered, killed in a fire. They drained the water system for firefighting. Then they blocked the road so the people couldn't escape. And the only home which was able to survive, which had a blue roof, and that happened
8: right
3: to be a,
8: right.
3: What?
8: Zoltan, I'm remembering why you and I get along. If somebody comes and declares that your town is going to be a 15-minute city, then you're in trouble. I know there was a town in Texas.
3: Yeah, you're in trouble, but you can still find it. Okay, we live in Santa Cruz.
8: There was a town in Texas that actually stopped their city from becoming a 15-minute city, and then it promptly burned to the ground.
3: Well, they created an accident, and so far nobody went to jail. The same thing in the Malibu area. Yeah, they are still investigating it, and 5,000-6,000 homes were just burned down. They had no water in the storage system. Two reservoirs
8: were
3: empty.
8: That's exactly right.
3: Let me finish this part. Over 100 fire trucks were out of commission. They couldn't be worked. The mayor of Los Angeles, was out of the country. Okay,
8: spent money auspiciously on serving the homeless, so they didn't have it to fix the fire truck.
3: Yeah, well, whatever. Okay, they were wasting the money. Right. Then the same thing happened in California and other fires too. So the preparation was still going on. And if you look at Santa Cruz, we had a big fire here four or five years ago. And they built on 700 homes, and they were trying to move them someplace. And you should question in your MZ2, why do we have so many new buildings in Santa Cruz? And in my feeling is that they were preparing to move all those people out of the boonies and the surrounding areas into these new places. Oh, we already have the homes for you. Give up your location and just move into the, Santa Cruz is a 15-minute planned city too. And most people don't even know it. Okay. And why? Because the 6G system, they want to control your location, your access, what you do, constantly monitor your behaving. And the 6G, doesn't travel as far as the 5G system. So
2: I can't wait for we only have just a couple minutes left of this hour, but I can't wait for Amy's response to that, because you like 5-minute cities, 15-minute cities, don't you, Amy?
3: No, I don't.
1: Yes.
2: I know, but Amy loves
1: not that for the commute. I'm talking about for the commute.
2: But what about what Zoltan is pointing out? And I'm
3: sure. It's quicker than the 5-minute city. You don't have a car.
1: 15 minutes.
2: 15-minute city.
3: 15 minutes.
2: Yeah. Okay.
1: So that's another concept. So, but that is definitely not the state-run program. I'm talking about if a communism differences, if anything goes to state-run, they always never work and fail. And I went to South Africa. I went to Mandela's hometown, Soweto, and I found that I saw one thing very bizarre. And there's lots of housing apartments with stay rent, and then people standing in line in the outside with a bucket, water bucket, and waiting for to get a bucket of water, running waters. I say, why they don't have a running water in the apartment? And then also at the night, it's no lights, you know. So they I asked the tour guide, and he didn't want to tell me the reason. He said, I don't think I can say anything about it. So afterwards, he said, I can tell you privately. He said that because it's state-run the thing, but the water company and also the power company is private company. So those people, they get a free housing, and they don't want to pay. They also get a free check, you know, for the living, whatever the money, like a welfare money, but they don't want to pay to the utilities. So the utility company just cut off there. That's why there's no water. But outside there's only one running water, people standing in line, the bucket, to get the water. So that's why at the night they still use oil land. No, because it has a power, but they just don't pay it. So I'm talking about when you stay rent, when you get the social welfare, it doesn't work. Because you give people free, you kill the incentive. So that's what happened to China, too. They took a...
2: We're within 5 seconds of the end of this hour. It's KSCO Santa Cruz, Salinas, Monterey, San Jose, back in...
9: News this hour from Town Hall. I'm Mary Rose.
10: 250 years, America is the oldest republic on earth. We are the freest people on earth. We have the most righteous and enduring constitution on earth. We are the strongest and most powerful country on earth.
9: President Trump speaking at Mount Rushmore on Friday night. He says those are just some of the reasons why the 4th of July marks what he calls one of the most extraordinary days in the history of the world.
10: Tomorrow we mark 250 years of glorious independence and 250 years of majestic American freedom, nothing like it.
9: The nation is throwing a birthday party 250 years in the making.
11: America's 250th birthday celebration has taken over the nation's capital. Hundreds of thousands are expected in Washington as the National Mall comes alive with military flyovers, patriotic tributes, live performances, fireworks, and a Freedom 250 celebration featuring President Trump. From the streets of Washington to communities across the country, Americans are coming together to celebrate 250 years of freedom, independence, and the greatest nation on earth. Willie Nelson, the White House.
9: Three people died and seven others were rescued after a boat capsized on a Wisconsin lake during a strong storm. Many injuries were reported Friday in Wisconsin's Walworth County as the storm toppled trees, knocked down power lines, and damaged buildings. Police are investigating the capsizing on Lake Geneva. The mayor declared an emergency and noted power outages and minor injuries. County authorities received 911 calls reporting damage and people trapped in buildings. President Trump on Friday pardoned 11 people, including a former business partner of Washington lobbyist Jack Abramoff and 9 people identified by the White House as having helped people bypass emissions control systems on vehicles. More at townhall.com.
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9: There's a heat wave smothering the eastern United States.
13: It's a hot July 4th holiday weekend as the eastern part of the U.S. suffers through a heat wave. New York and Boston already hit 100 degrees Thursday. At Boston's Franklin Park Zoo, Dr. Malou Selly says they're giving the animals what they need.
14: Some animals have very comfortable air-conditioned areas.
13: And in the southeast, Ray Dawson in Marietta, Georgia, is taking refuge at a cooling center as he deals with homelessness.
15: You can't find no shelter nowhere, no shade nowhere.
13: In Providence, Rhode Island, city pools and water parks are extending their hours. I'm Donna Water.
9: Severe thunderstorms are threatening July 4th in America's 250 celebrations across the Northeast and Mid-Atlantic. The Federal Storm Prediction Center has declared a risk of severe thunderstorms from southern Michigan to western Massachusetts and to the New Jersey shore. Breaking news at townhall.com. Another high-profile investor is giving up on New York's rent-stabilized housing market. And correspondent Ken Lorman reports this one really gets your attention.
16: Google co-founder Sergey Brin, worth more than $265 billion, has reportedly sold his stake in a major New York apartment fund for just 6 cents on the dollar. Property managers blame Albany's rent laws and a recent rent freeze approved by New York City's Rent Guidelines Board. They say investors are fleeing, costs are soaring, and landlords can't recover expenses. Critics call it yet another warning sign for New York's housing market. Ken Lorman reporting.
9: Americans are expected to eat 150 million hot dogs on the 4th of July. The National Hot Dog and Sausage Council says that's enough to span from Washington, D.C. to Los Angeles more than five times over. More on these stories at townhall.com.
4: Holy moly, that's a lot of hot dogs. Wow. 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The time is now 12:05. Happy Independence Day to you guys. We've got your weather and traffic update here. We're going to start off with traffic this time. Let's start off on Highway 17. Things still slow moving in the southbound direction, this time near the Cats. Still not too bad, though. About 20 to 30 miles per hour, things pick up once you make it past the Cats there. Remember also for 4th of July parade traffic. That is out there in numerous towns. So keep that in mind. Your weather forecast for today is for partly sunny conditions, highs around 73 degrees. Tonight will be cloudy, lows will be around 56 degrees. Tomorrow's forecast gradually becoming sunny by late afternoon. We're looking at highs around 71 degrees. Same thing expected on Monday. Your Monterey Bay boaters forecast for tonight. West winds, 5 to 10 knots, easing to around 5 knots after midnight. 3-foot seas and west waves, 3 feet at 8 seconds. The time is now 12:06. 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
4: Hey, MZ.
2: Do you have handy your email? Because I sent you a clip to play for Mike Johnson.
4: Oh, yeah, I have that,
2: Can you bring that up and play that right now?
4: Sure, yeah.
2: We seem to have lost Jonty. Zoltan is still there, according
17: to I'm still here, yeah.
2: Although, okay, good. So stay with us, Zoltan, and maybe we'll get Jonty back, or maybe he had to go. But in any case, I think Dave has this queued up now and can play these remarks from the last day or two from House Speaker Mike Johnson.
4: It's a beautiful city. So hold on. I have the replay playing in the background. Hold on. Kill that.
2: Okay. Okay. We're live radio. We're having lots of fun today.
4: Okay, let's try it again.
2: Okay, 3, 2, 1.
18: But the DSA, the Democrat Socialists of America, it sounds so innocuous, doesn't it? No, it doesn't. Don't say that. This is their platform. Listen, this is actually quotes from their platform that they published, I think, about a day or two ago. You can find this on the internet. Okay, here's just a sample of what they're about. They put this on paper. They're saying the quiet things out loud. Abolish the Electoral College or replace the two-party system with a multi-party democracy. Expand the House of Representatives. Implement proportional representation and ranked choice voting in all elections. Establish public ownership of the largest corporations and essential industries to ensure democratic control and accountability to the people. Abolish ICE and grant amnesty for all. End sanctions on Cuba, Venezuela, and Iran. Free Palestine, quote, for a free Palestine with Jerusalem as its capital. End all military and economic aid to Israel. Prosecute U.S. and Israeli leaders responsible for the genocide in Gaza. Abolish the carceral state. Quote, redirect police and prison funding to public services as steps towards abolishing the carceral forces of the capitalist state. Y'all, it goes on and on and on. Defund the Department of War. Replace the president and the Supreme Court with an executive and judiciary chosen and subordinate to Congress, which they're hoping to take over. And the last one is abolish the Senate. Now, some of you may agree with that, but don't, just leave that one there. Okay. It's fine. I'm kidding. I love my colleagues over there. There's a new Gallup and NBC poll. Came out about 4 days ago. Listen to this. Only 29% of Democrat voters now say they are proud to be American. Over half now say they want to live in another country. Yeah, go, go, go. We can't deport that many. So let me tell you, this is a very sobering, see how much time I have. Oh dear, 3 minutes. Okay, look, I am very bullish about the midterms. Let me just tell you right now, as a leader of this little army in the House, we are ready for this fight. We're ready for this fight. We're called for it. My friends, I have a very boring 90-minute slideshow that I could go through with you right now. All the reasons we're going to win. We are going to defy history. It is true. We have to defy history only twice in 90 years as the sitting president picked up seats for his party in that first two-year cycle. But this is a midterm unlike any other, not only because of the threats that we face that are very real and must be confronted, but it's because of a lot of reasons on paper why we should win. We have a great record to run on. You just heard our extraordinary Treasury Secretary recount some of the big wins that we've done. I could do this with you all day, talking about the 700 bills we passed through the House, the 100 executive orders we've codified, and all the great things we've done for hardworking American families, and pro-family policies, and pro-life policies, and we're fulfilling our promises. We have better candidates than the Democrats do. They are on the verge of an open civil war because the establishment Democrats are being pushed out by the Marxists. They're having a lot of disarray on their side, and that will play to our advantage in the midterms. We have, for the first time in 10 years, my friends, we have a slight fundraising advantage over the Democrats. That never happens. People are so motivated, and we have the President of the United States running like it's 2024, okay? He's going to tell you that himself here in a few minutes. He's going to tell you. He's out doing campaigns and rallies, and he's going to look right into the eyes of the camera and say, I am on the ballot, because in a real sense, he is. If we were to lose the midterms, heaven forbid, these Democrats, y'all, impeachment's not even the big concern. They will turn every committee of Congress into an investigative body, and they'll go after the president's family, the cabinet, his donors and friends. Half of you in this room will be targeted. I run the protection program. I'll take care of you, okay? We're going to win. We're going to win the midterm, okay? All right?
17: Was that the end? Was that the end, Amy? Oh, okay. All right. So you thought that would be a great thing to play, and I agree with you.
1: Yes.
17: Yeah, I'm happy we were able to get that with Speaker Johnson. Wow. I've always been impressed with him because he's very articulate. He's got a great voice,
1: mm-hmm.
17: and he thinks right. But anyhow, let's get back to we have Zoltan on the line, and
1: yep. John D is back.
17: Well, no, Jaunty is not back, but Zoltan is. And let's hope Zoltan's phone is. How's your phone sounding, Zoltan?
3: Yeah, it sounds pretty good here. Yeah.
17: Okay. So, did you hear that from? Did you hear that clip that we played? I put you on hold so that you could be here, be sure to hear it. Do you have any thoughts?
3: Well, to tell you the truth, okay, I heard part of it. In the meantime, I was watching the FIFA, you know?
17: Canada,
3: 3-0. Okay.
17: I see. Yeah.
3: Johnson was talking about, you know, this property, quote-unquote, confiscation, okay?
17: Uh-huh.
3: So that's been, if I can just carry on with that one, that is a problem, you know, in many places in the States, in Democrat areas, okay? So they really want to steal the land through, you know, like in Santa Cruz too, you know, if somebody doesn't pay the rent, you have difficulty, you know, moving somebody out, okay? Then the other thing is if you're a landlord and you want to have a family member to come and

0: economy's going to bankrupt the rental business. I don't know if you got that one or not.
1: No, I didn't hear that, but it makes sense to me. The rules that they put in, and I'm not even sure it requires a vote, but they, even if it does require a vote, I think they've got the vote. Because the votes put the communists in, right? Yeah.
2: Yes.
1: Yeah.
2: They got a number first.
0: Yeah, put the communists in, and that same thing is happening in California with the votes. They created
2: they got a number that illegal can vote, that's so hard.
1: Everybody's talking over each other.
2: You don't have to show the ID.
1: Wait a second. You talk, Amy, and I won't talk, and Zoltan won't talk. Because if we're both talking over everybody, then no one hears anything.
2: Yeah.
1: Go ahead.
2: No, I'm talking about they got a vote. They got a number. Because they don't have to show the ID to vote. So they got a number. So they get voted. Mm-hmm. And then so that's in. They in. So that's what it is, you know. So that's what happened to California. And then it will be that just do exactly what the communists did. You know, I witnessed in China. You know, they gradually take away from you, confiscate it. You know, which here would be that they already in, you know, processing for years already. They frozen the rent and they get the pass the law, and you don't pay the rent, you can stay. So they make the landlord cannot afford to pay the property tax and maintenance. So you give it away. So that's happened. So many units in New York, those empty units, because the landlord cannot afford the maintenance, cannot pay the property tax, so they took away. So it would be state rent. So here, Los Angeles, you know how many property they confiscated already in Los Angeles?
1: How many?
2: Or is it county? Lots of money. So they have lots of money because they confiscate all the properties. Most of our small owners, small business, which was coming to pursue American dream. So first, like most of Chinese, buy a piece of a property. So that the ones go first. That's what happens.
1: Well, I'm sort of astounded at the change in the mood. We played President Trump's speech on the first hour.
2: Yeah.
1: It was very inspirational. Everybody was very positive. Mm-hmm. And what you're telling me, which I believe is true, is sort of letting all the air out and making me feel very depressed.
2: That's why I had to fight, had to changing. Changing not that easy. You think changing just changing overnight. Never happened that way, you know, because the system is corrupt. The system was good, but the corrupt doesn't matter. If a judicial system is corrupt, so we lost the rights, constitutional rights, you know. Everything had to go to court. They use the system right now to defeat this capitalism system. That's what happens.
1: Okay, Zoltan has something to say, and you got to speak up, Zoltan, because we've got you cranked all the way up, and you're about one-tenth the volume of
2: Amy
1: and
2: low.
1: Me.
2: I can hear,
0: But when it comes to all the property owners, one of the other law what they have in California is that if you have a rental property or apartment, you know, vacant, you're forced to rent it out, and they send you people where they have some kind of a government voucher, and you're not supposed to ask the person, do you have any criminal record or check background? So in other words, they want to solve the homeless problem this way to force somebody on you. Then they only have a 6 month voucher. Then after that, you can't kick the third person out. Oh, so the government thinks that, oh, we solved the homeless problem by, you know, bankrupting somebody. And this way, a lot of apartments actually, they just, you know, don't want to rent it out because they won't be able to get rid of the people who are actually, you know, just deadbeats. So that is changing. And back to the, you know, the Trump speech last night, that was extremely good. I loved it. And I'm very positive he's going to be doing the right thing for the country. And he's also working on trying to change the election system where, you know, during the last

0: 25 years or so, the Democrats fixed the system that all these illegal things for voting, actually, they made that, you know, legal. So in other words, if you, you know, pencil in that you, you know, mailed your ballot on 5 days after or 3 days after the election, it should still count. So they use this legalized system to cheat, and Trump is working on it to get a barcode system for all the mailing ballots. So the post office is fighting it. So if that would work out very well, that means you have to register in California for a mailing vote, and you will get a special barcode or QR code, whatever code, which could be tracked and verified that you are actually a legal person to vote. So that is still in the court. So Trump is working on it day and night. So I'm 100% behind Trump. You know, so something's gonna work out. And there's one more good thing, but just came out. I think it was yesterday. The federal court in Texas, they finally got a decision that all these temporary migrants coming from Africa or Haiti or other places because of earthquakes or whatever happened in 10, 15 years. All of these people, you know, you're talking about, you know, 200,000-300,000 people, they could be legally deported. So all these people will come up from the potential Democrat voting list. So that things are moving out. But all these problems didn't get created overnight. And the same thing if you go back to the Biden department, okay, his Department of Justice, Merrick Garland, Javier Becerra, and Alejandro Mayorkas, who were running the organized migration. That was the actual, you know, weapon of choice, how to, you know, get rid of the U.S. Constitution. And Trump has to deal with it. So fortunately, you know, he was able to cut down the border crossing. The illegals are not coming through that way. And Trump is also working on the birth illegals getting a birth certificate for babies. Most of the Chinese coming into U.S. territory on the Far East. And that is, Trump is working on it, so exactly, I don't have the information, but it's going to come out sometime this week.
1: I would like Rory to join the conversation.
0: You're
1: in the conversation.
2: Thank you. Happy 4th of July, and really Independence Day to you all, you, MT, and Amy, and of course
1: you.
2: Yeah,
1: talk much louder. Rory, you got to yell into the microphone because we have you cranked all the way up, and we can barely hear you.
2: All right, I took you off my headset. Is that better?
1: Much better.
3: Yeah, much better.
2: Okay, well, anyway, happy Independence Day to you guys. And Zoltan, you're one of my favorite callers of all time on KSCO.
0: Thank you, my friend, yeah.
2: Yeah, can you just finish? I have a rent control and these takings that we see happening, but can you finish your thought on the blue roofs in Lahaina? You're an engineer. Tell the good people out there that are in the audio radiance, as MZ calls it, about the blue roofs in Lahaina. How come those houses didn't burn?
0: Yeah, the house didn't burn. That happened to be owned by the house who owns the World Trade Center. The house itself was painted blue, and also the cars and some of the materials which were blue, they did not burn. The reason it did not burn because there were the helicopters flying over Lahaina, and the infrared and the radio frequencies, whatever they were using, microwave, that frequency reflects from the blue color.
2: Isn't that interesting? Those are directed energy weapons, right?
0: That's correct. Okay. And also in California, when we had the fires up in the I forgot the area further in
2: Lockheed.
0: The mountain area. Yep. Yeah. All right. Some of the trees were burning from inside, within, right? So the tree is moist because it's still a live tree. It has green leaves, but the tree itself catches fire internally. So So it's high energy, weapon was used, and unfortunately it's illegal for the Department of Defense to carry on some of these weapons. The same thing with the chemtrail. Then the same areas where you had the fire in Lahaina, or in California, the metal parts of the vehicles, hubcaps and things like that, aluminum, they need like a 2,500 Fahrenheit temperature. So
2: right.
0: That's
2: to
0: high melt. Energy, melting, okay? The glass itself, okay? So you have to have a high energy constant, okay? Not just a spot, melts one spot, okay? So at least, 15, 20 seconds or something like that to do it. Then what happened in Lahaina, they also have, planes flying over, and they were doing their chemtrails, and the chemtrails, they are spreading out also aluminum oxide. The aluminum oxide, ALO2, so it has two oxygen molecules, so that is also used in explosive devices.
2: Yes,
0: accelerant, okay? And this accelerant was used also in the Malibu area fire and Lahaina because the temperature was not higher than the actual, home, whatever you have in a home and burns in wood or gas, furnace, whatever. So the temperature was 1,000 degrees fire in many spots, So that's why you had this huge fire. Then they finally cut one guy with one lit a torch, and they tried to put all the blame on this guy who created the fire. And in the meantime, the Sacramento's Senate, they already passed the law that in a fire area like the Malibu area, then if the certain percentage is beyond a certain percentage, the state can actually confiscate the property and give a lower value to the original owner. Then they can change the zoning so they can have multifamily homes built.
2: Yeah, you know what? Home. Yeah, and this deserves its own Saturday special at some point with Zoltan as a contributor, because it's very technical, but there's a lot of truth to this. But back to the confiscation of property, whether what you just talked about in the Palisades fire or Malibu, it constitutes when the state comes and takes it, whether it's through rent control or after a disaster, that constitutes a takings. They have to pay for it. And the property owners need to band together and sue these entities that did it. Way back, one side of my family had some property in downtown LA, and back when they had redevelopment agencies, they took it for redevelopment. Well, they tried to pay that side of the family a pittance. Well, my uncle went back and got fair market value. He went after them, and they buckled. They're not used to getting sued. But I would say rent control is a takings. It's like you want to run this property, you buy it at fair market value, you suckers. And we need to drill down on these people in the courts because they're communists. Now, I'll leave you with this. You talked about, I'm going to put you on, how do I sound on speaker, MZ?
1: Not so terrible at the moment.
3: A little louder.
2: Okay. So back when we had the, I call it the plandemic, Senate Bill 1079, It was SB 1079 Skinner Chapter 202 status of 2020, which added Civil Code 2924M. The law created a post-foreclosure auction process specifically for 1 to 4 unit residential properties. It gives certain eligible bidders, explicitly including the state of California, the regents of the University of California, counties, cities, public agencies, authorities, political subdivisions, and other public entities, as well as tenants, prospective owner occupants, nonprofits, focus on affordable housing, community land trusts, and limited equity cooperatives, a 45-day window after a trustee's sale to submit a bid. Now, that was all done in light of the no rent pay. So if you're a little small 1 to 4 unit owner, like Amy was saying, there's small mom and pop operations, they're investing their life savings, and all of a sudden all the rents coming in stop because the governor of California says, oh, we're having a pandemic, you don't have to pay rent, it's a hardship. Well, they set it up so that they had rights of refusal with California at the top of the heap. Think about that. They should have been taken to court over that. So anyway, these guys are evil, and Mandami is just part of the next cycle, and he needs to be opposed at every angle. And I did listen to his speech yesterday live. If anybody hasn't listened to it, go listen to it, because he starts off with George Washington and talking about the history, and the next thing you know, he's saying the immigrants are going to determine the future of the United States. And that's their job. Listen to the sound of freedom here, folks. Can you hear that?
3: Yes.
2: Watsonville.
1: Wait a minute. What am I supposed to hear?
2: You're hearing airplanes. The local, you know, we don't have the fly-in anymore, but they still have some local pilots that come in. And 4th of July, they're doing a flyby for the 4th of July parade in downtown Watsonville. I've got guests coming, so I can't attend this year, but it's
1: fun.
2: Are
1: there any fireworks shows?
4: They have a parade.
2: Oh, yeah, they're going to have it at the airport. Well, Watsonville is one giant. Watsonville is one giant fireworks show. You know that, MC. That's why I don't try not to leave. I want to make sure that I don't have a rocket coming down on my roof by accident. But no, happy Independence Day. I love this conversation. Let's fight these guys in the courts. Say you want to have rent control, great. Then you own it. Pay me fair market value. You start doing that, it'll shut down rent control because they. I think they've had rent control in Santa Monica for years. I don't think the city of L.A. has it, but they play with it.
0: When you have a rent control, you cannot control the cost of repair of something. Like in San Francisco, they're really screwing some of the owners because they want to have installation of sprinkler system. Yeah, they had the sprinkler system installed, you know, in the Malibu area, but the sprinkler system has a different, you know, fire water line, which was empty.
2: The Santa Ynez Reservoir, $60 million gallon capacity was empty for 11 months. Think about this. Okay, the Department of Water and Power is a city of L.A. department, very wealthy. Anyway, their union guys said they could have fixed that cover. It had a tear in the cover. It's like a giant pool cover. He said we could have fixed that in 2 weeks. They said, they were going to subcontract it out. Never got done. Was it a sweetheart deal? That deserves an investigation. Besides bats and all the corruption in L.A., investigate why they never fixed that cover on the Santa Ynez Reservoir in the upper Palisades. That's why the sprinklers went dry. And the wind is the wind. It happens all fall into winter. Not unusual.
0: Yeah, then on the top of that, okay, if you remember, it is illegal to have goats around the area. So the goats would run up and down on the this rough terrain and eat all the dry vegetation.
2: They could have done so much. There's much that could have been done there in Southern California to mitigate brush fires out of the chaparral. Those manzanita, chamise, those plants are designed to burn. They burn to the ground, and then they grow back the next spring. They're fine with fire.
0: That was made illegal.
2: I know. And when I was a kid, they mitigated that. they had fire breaks. They had setbacks. They should fireproof every home within a half mile of the hills where the chaparral is. So anyway, it's a comedy of errors.
0: You had one question. Who owns that house in Lahaina with the blue?
2: That's Larry
0: Silverstein. Okay, who owns the World Trade Center? Larry Silverstein.
2: Interesting. And that was like a resort, correct?
0: No, that was his second home.
2: Huh? Okay. Because I saw other houses with the blue metal roofs that didn't burn.
0: Yeah, the blue reflects this, high frequency, energy, whatever is used in that frequency is an antidote. Just like, if you take the COVID vaccine, you take the nicotine patch.
2: BTT.
0: It chelates.
2: Have Zoltan back on a quarterly basis, man. Your phones will light up and people will be smarter at the end of the show. Thank you much, you guys. Happy Independence Day to you, MZ and Amy. Enjoy the fireworks over San Francisco tonight.
1: We're gonna try to do that, but Thule down to the ground fog is what is predicted.
2: Oh, boy. Well, I pray to God it blows out.
1: Yeah, that'd be great.
2: Okay.
1: We'll see.
2: Happy Independence Day, everybody. Bye-bye.
1: Yes,
3: Thank you, Laurie. Thank you.
1: Now, Amy,
2: you're welcome. Bye-bye.
1: You have a love letter that you have prepared for our country.
3: Yeah, every year I wrote a love letter to my country.
1: Will you write it? Will you read it now?
3: Yeah, I want to read it.
1: Okay. It's all yours.
3: Okay. My love letter to America. America, my beloved home, with grateful heart, I celebrate your 250 years of freedom and hope. From your majestic mountains and the golden fields, to your bustling cities and the quiet towns, you have offered generations the opportunity to dream, to work, to build a better future. I am thankful for the liberties you cherish, the diversity you embrace, and the resilience that has carried you through triumphs and challenges alike. Your story is one of courage, perseverance, and an enduring belief that tomorrow can be better than today. You have welcomed people from every corner of the world, given them a place to belong and a chance to pursue their American dream. For that gift, I offer my deepest gratitude. May your spirit of freedom continue to shine brightly. May your people remain united in kindness and purpose. And may the blessings of peace, prosperity, and hope accompany you for generations to come. America, I love you not only for what you have been, but for all that you can yet become. Happy 250th birthday. God bless America.
0: Yeah, beautiful.
1: Wow. God, that just came from the heart, didn't it? Amy, nobody appreciates America like you do.
3: Who said that?
0: Yeah, me too.
3: See?
1: Okay. Well,
3: Zota,
1: oh,
3: John D, everybody. Rory.
0: Okay. Well, yeah, the first generation. Okay.
3: Everybody loved this country.
0: We had to work a lot harder to get here.
3: Mm-hmm.
0: Okay, so when you were born here, it's just like, you know, a bird is flying over, boom, okay, you know, here's a dump, okay, then you were born here, okay?
3: Yeah, no, you're lucky.
0: You know, Amy and me, okay, you know, we know where we came from and we know why we came here.
3: That's right.
0: So it wasn't easy, and at the end, okay, Amy and myself, you know, we are highly appreciative, we're very happy, and we appreciate what we have. And we also try to educate the rest of the people. Some of the crap what they feed into their brain is a lot of garbage comes in the school.
1: Have you been at all successful in educating people? I'll ask that of each of you. Go ahead, Zoltan.
0: Well, okay. I only was able to educate maybe two or three people the most. They're very thick-headed. And it's unfortunately, you know, even when I tell them all the information, you know, I just tell them, okay, look at the sky, look at the cloud formation. Okay, do you see the difference between a straight cloud and something that is completely natural? For them, it's not a question. Okay, so nobody puts a question in their mind. Try to think. So some of these people are just brain dead. I send
3: that's
0: information.
3: The diseases, mental illness, fake news, propaganda, poison.
0: And the propaganda, but they get the information through their cell phone, and constantly they get bombarded with something, and the hate against Trump. Like the Europeans were coming into the FIFA soccer game, and I was really, you know, surprised to see some of the Scottish and British whatnot. Oh, America, look at that. Oh, Notre Village, okay, now our village is, you know, is smaller than your gas station. Then you have how many lanes, okay, you know, highway, all kinds of different food. Or the Scottish guys, we've been brainwashed here that the only thing what they show is the BBC, you know, brainwashing and the CNN garbage about the homeless. So everybody talks, you know, all these people, they have access to the regular American people. They said they are kind, they are very polite, and they help you. And actually the place is clean, and they have balcony, and they have big burgers, all right? Then you order a cup of coffee, then you get free refill. So all of these things in Europe is they get a bad information in anti-American, you know, propaganda. And don't forget something, when they created the EU, they created the EU to be a competition against the United States. They wanted to set up the EU as
3: the center
0: of the world.
3: Don't you think EU is another Soviet Union? The same.
0: Yeah, well, EU is practically bankrupt. They wanted to set up Kiev, the center of the EU, and also the organize and control the USA. And that's why Trump is fighting very hard and very brilliantly and very smartly against the British, because they are still trying to recreate the old British Empire. And even Charles the King, he was trying to, you know, tell Trump to have a special British subject, you know, for the United States. And so Trump, you know, politely gave him a finger. I hate to tell you that.
3: Mm-hmm.
0: Okay? And the same thing, like the Canadian Prime Minister, he's a subject of the British monarchy still. So and they are using Canada to have, you know, pain in the neck, you know, for Trump. But Canada is losing. No, Saskatchewan and Alberta, these two Western Canadian provinces, they already have enough signature for an election coming in October. They want to be part of the USA.
3: Yeah.
0: Because they produce a lot of food,
3: oil.
0: And meat, oil. And what Ottawa wants to do is just distribute it against the other provinces, chiefly to the,
3: they just want to be a freeloader, you know, as
0: that's
3: a provinces
0: freeloaders
3: in Canada.
0: They
3: don't produce anything, but they want everything.
0: Yeah.
3: So they want to share with
0: So Trump is doing great.
3: Mm-hmm.
0: And at the same time, you know, China, you know, and then Brazil and some other countries, they were trying to form a union, the BRICS, against the U.S. dollar. So they wanted to bring the U.S. down in quite a bit of notches below the rest and make sure U.S. is no more than just another country. And that's why they screwed us over, Biden and his team in Afghanistan. Oh, look at that. You know, we are retreating from Afghanistan. They were trying to knock us down a couple of notches, that we are just one of the countries when you try to, you know, look at something in a, on a list and a computer, and look at the USA should be in the top. No, no, no. We have to go alphabetically and try to find US way down the bottom. All right? So this is what they really were trying to do. People don't understand it. They were talking about the North American Union for quite a while, where Mexico, Canada, and United States would be combined to be one country. So this way they can screw us over with their constitution, get rid of the constitution. Okay, that's you know, our future, and we have to stick to the constitution, right? So that's why we have, you know, Sheinbaum in Mexico just happened to be elected 2 years ago, a Catholic country. And 98% are Catholic, and she's the only Jewish lady there in the politics. And just before the election, 26 other, you know, people were killed accidentally, quote unquote, before the election. So she could stay on the top. And with Canada, you know, they wanted to with Biden just to get rid of the Constitution. Then fortunately, you know, Trump was able to, you know, to be elected. And he's saving the country, so God bless Trump, and you know, and he's working his butt off with his super team, and I'm just tremendously happy that you know we're fighting with him, and I send him money, not too much, but always a little bit, but you know we'll be okay. We just have to see what these communists are trying to do. They're sneaky, communists in New York or Minneapolis. They try to create different kind of you know, upheavals and internal problems. And if you look at it, London has also a Muslim mayor, and 14 other big cities. We have you know, communists running Colorado, state of Colorado, then also Seattle. Right? So yeah, we have problem, but Trump is managing it.
1: I don't know where he gets his energy.
3: I can't believe it.
0: Well, he's 80 years old.
1: Yeah.
0: I heard him say
1: that he's going to give the longest speech possible today in 110 degree weather somewhere.
3: Wow.
1: Just to prove that he can to all these people who are saying he can't do this and can't do that.
0: I
3: think he will make a lot of liberal suicide.
1: Yeah, he will make a lot of the liberal.
3: Kamala Harris going to suicide.
1: There are a lot of people dying. I believe. I don't know what the exact metrics are.
3: Yeah. Well,
1: but I do believe that there are a lot of people passing away from Trump derangement syndrome.
3: Yes,
1: they're literally passing away.
3: Yeah, because of the mentally ill.
1: Where can we find those metrics?
3: That's why you had to play this Trump's this treat in X.
1: Oh.
3: Yeah, that's what he said, that he have a treatment plan for those people.
1: Oh, okay.
3: Yeah.
1: Did I send that to myself? Anyhow, black man reconnects with white.
3: Life.
1: Love of life after 25 years.
3: I don't know
1: not
3: that
1: one.
3: No.
1: I sent all this stuff to myself that
3: Did
1: I thought
3: you?
1: Might be interested, but maybe I forgot to send that one.
3: In the X, I think. Did you?
1: Yeah,
3: see?
1: Dr. Trump.
3: Yeah, Dr. Trump.
1: But no, I'm looking for it. I'm not finding it.
3: Oh no.
1: Well, maybe I. You want to describe it, and maybe I can found it.
3: That
1: describery
3: is what the Trump. That's the Trump news yesterday about the treatment plan for those people, because they really have a diseases. It's true.
0: Yeah,
3: so
0: there's
3: no
0: treatment for that.
3: All their life.
1: Oh.
3: Yeah. So don't you think that's the good idea? You told me that lots of people died because of that. Well, I know it's because they're so angry. They so hate Trump, so they die.
1: Right.
3: We already know a couple of people.
1: We do know a couple of people.
3: Yeah, they posted
1: who have died
3: the last post.
1: Now, it didn't
3: Facebook.
1: Say, the obituary didn't say that he died, that they died of Trump derangement syndrome.
3: Of course not.
1: That's our very strong belief.
3: Yeah.
1: And we're, last they time I looked, say. We're still allowed to have beliefs in this country, right? Without
3: yes.
1: getting executed
3: yeah.
1: ourselves.
3: But then you can logically to analyze that, the last trade they post it before
1: okay.
3: he died.
1: Okay, good. Okay. Dr. Trump shares AI video claiming to, where is it here? I think I've got it.
3: Mm-hmm.
1: Here. Six.
0: Hey.

0: Oh, video promotes Trump derangement syndrome treatment. Okay? Trump posts clip on Truth Social.
1: Have you or someone you know been diagnosed with TDS? The symptoms can be relentless. Fortunately, I'm Dr. Trump, and I have a treatment plan. Let's hear what some of my patients have to say.
2: I have been suffering for over a decade.
0: This is Rosie O'Donnell.
2: After listening to Dr. Trump, I can see some results.
1: Man, I've been suffering for years. I really didn't believe that was help out there. That was when I came across this video on TV.
2: I really thought I was a lost cause. This was going to affect me for the rest of my life.
0: Whoopi Goldberg.
2: But after using the treatment plan, I can see a difference.
1: I really wasn't sure I could help some of these people. They were so far gone, I wasn't really sure. I had no idea how much this was affecting my life. My work has slowed down. I'm hardly recognizable anymore. I just needed help. I couldn't eat. I couldn't sleep. Constantly angry. I made everyone miserable around me.
2: I feel like I've aged 20 years in the last 2 years. I've been so concerned. I was really starting to worry about my future.
1: The treatment is simple. Turn off. Fake news. Say your prayers, and if you ever feel anxious, just have a Diet Coke like me, and you're going to see a remarkable difference in your life.

0: clip targeted Trump's political opponents. TDS references opposition to Trump. Anyhow, that's a wonderful YouTube video. Dr. Trump shares AI video claiming to cure Trump derangement syndrome. So anyhow, that was a very good one. Did you hear that, Zoltan?
1: Yeah, I heard it. For Rosie O'Donnell, I would suggest you should go up a nice high building and just jump. Yeah, there is no for stupidity and deranged syndrome like that. There's nothing else.
0: Right? Well, you don't want to wish people die.
1: Yeah, it's worse.
0: Because that's what the other side does, and we don't want to sink to that level.
1: Yeah, I understand. Okay, well, just take some fentanyl. Okay, I don't care.
0: No. Yeah, one of the people here was Robert De Niro. In this video, it was great. It looked like there was some more. Maybe I didn't finish it. It looks like there's some more here that I can. Maybe it was just music. Yeah, it's just music, so. AI-generated content fuels online debate again. Political satire remained video's central theme. There's Robert De Niro. Trump leveraged artificial intelligence for messaging. If any of you are interested, you can search for this under... Mirror Now YouTube channel. Mirror, MIRROR, Now. What?
2: Share and subscribe to Mirror Now.
0: Oh. So, anyhow. Okay. So we have about 6 minutes left of the Saturday 250th anniversary of our country special. What should we do with it?
1: Well, can I say something?
0: It's about time you said something,
1: Well, I'm waiting for you. Okay, what is my turn?
0: I see. Okay, good.
1: Yeah, okay. So I sent you some link about Jeffrey Sachs. Okay, you know the fellow?
0: No.
1: Yeah, he's actually a very decent Jewish fellow. He did a lot of government work in Ukraine, Russia, and UN, and EU, and so on. Supposedly, he's been doing some... consultation, to end the Ukraine war.
0: Yeah.
1: According to him, yesterday, okay, it could be just a few days away that finally Russia and Ukraine, Zelensky, are going to be signing some kind of agreement. Right.
0: That would be wonderful.
1: And the British were still kind of stupid and still pushing a war against Ukraine, but it's coming to the end where, if you remember, 2 years ago when Boris Johnson in the last minute he flies to Kiev he was pushed with the bankers, don't sign any agreement, and 2.5 years ago that would have saved large territory for Ukraine, because Ukraine is still fighting a losing war because they wanted to set up the eastern part of Ukraine. I told you that before too, like a new Jerusalem. And also, Dr. Henry Kissinger was saying that, Israel is going to cease to exist. He said it 20 years ago. So that was supposed to happen 10 years ago. So anyway, so dates are kind of confusing. But if Zelensky would have signed the agreement 2.5 years ago, they would have been able to keep, a large part of the Ukraine and Odessa and, Russia might start a new, bombing against Odessa and take it over. This way, Ukraine would be landlocked. So it's coming to the last few days, and hopefully, since the things are kind of cooling down with the iron in the Gulf, so Trump can spend more time on the Ukraine problem. But the stupid EU, they still want to fight. So it's hard to say what's coming of it, but in the good news, you know, the price of the oil is below $80.
0: Yes, and it's going to go lower, I believe.
1: Yeah, it's going to be lower.
0: We do have another caller here before the end of the show here, Tommy in San Rafael.
1: Okay, all right.
0: So let's bring Tommy on.
1: I can just leave and do you want me to leave or just...
0: No, you just stay there, but let Tommy have a minute here, okay? Tommy, you're on the air here before the end of the show.
3: Hey there. Hey, I wanted to thank you and Amy for playing the speech complete from Mount Rushmore, and also the Speaker of the House thing too, because on the main speech didn't seem like anybody, even conservative radio yesterday, played it.
0: Yeah,
3: and that was amazing.
0: Yeah.
3: And so people need to hear that. I could tell why they didn't want to play it. But also I wanted to say that you should count yourself lucky. And if you ever, I know you do believe in God, but if you didn't, he definitely exists because he sent you Amy.
0: Amen.
3: Because you needed Amy because she's just a beautiful soul. And she's there to slap you in the head once in a while. Because I have a feeling that...
0: It's public, too. It's true. It happens publicly.
3: I have a feeling that before her, you tended to be a little too naive, and she's there to snap you, too, and wake you up a bit.
0: So, that's true, but I continue to be naive. But thank God for Amy in my life. That's true. That's absolutely true, and you hit the nail on the head. So thank you both.
3: And once again,
0: unfortunately, she's not hearing this because she had to leave and let somebody into our parking space.
3: Well, she can listen to it later.
0: She would listen to it. I'll see to it that she gets to hear it because nobody, she doesn't give a damn about compliments like I do. Okay. I run on compliments.
3: That's because she's centered and she's got the truth and she knows what's going on.
0: Okay. So thank you to everybody who participated today. That's the end of the show. I don't know if we can play the That's All jingle or not, but we can. All right, Dave, you're the greatest. All right.
4: That's all, folks.
0: You are listening to KSCO Santa Cruz, Salinas, Monterey, San Jose. See you next week, hopefully.
5: News this hour from Town Hall. I'm Mary Rose. President Trump speaking at Mount Rushmore on Friday night. The president called the 4th of July holiday one of the most extraordinary days in the history of the world. And he said for many in the Democrat Party starting to embrace communism.
6: Communism is a mortal threat to American liberty. It is the greatest threat to our country, including World War I, World War II, Pearl Harbor, or even 9/11. We're not going to let this happen to us. Believe me, we're not letting it happen.
5: The top Republican in Congress says Americans need to be concerned about a radical ideology that Democrats seem to be embracing. On the Salem News program this week on Capitol Hill with Tony Perkins, House Speaker Mike Johnson says the country is facing an unprecedented threat.
7: And what we've seen in recent months is many Mamdanis have popped up all around the country running for Congress. For a while, Tony, everybody just kind of waved that off and said, oh, that was a New York City anomaly. No, sir. It's everywhere. And we've got to confront it. We've got to take it very seriously, and we have to vanquish that, because the ideas and proposals that these candidates would bring to Congress is frightening stuff.
5: He urges Republicans to defend America and capitalism and to turn out in big numbers during the midterms this November. Public policy expert and former Trump economic advisor Steve Moore tells the Salem Radio Network it's a great time to be an American.
8: How could you have so many amazing people at the same place at the same time? 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I mean, when has that ever happened? How is it like an act of God that you would have? It was the greatest assemblage of men ever in the history of the world.
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5: New reporting is shining a spotlight on California Governor Gavin Newsom's inner circle and an FBI corruption investigation that began before President Trump returned to office. Correspondent John Scott reports.
9: A California Post report says Democrat insider Alexis Podesta secretly recorded conversations as part of an FBI investigation tied to former Newsom chief of staff Dana Williamson, who pleaded guilty to federal fraud and tax charges earlier this year. Conservative commentators say the revelations undercut Newsom's claims that federal probes are politically motivated. Newsom has not been charged with any wrongdoing. John Scott reporting.
5: Taylor Swift and Travis Kelce are officially married. Hundreds of invited A-list guests turned out for Friday's gala event at New York's Madison Square Garden. Celebrity guests include Bradley Cooper and NFL Commissioner Roger Goodell. This homeless man in Nashville says he's grateful city workers are handing out some cold water.
10: It's been really hot, sweating, dripping, as you can see. It's just miserable, honestly. But this helps so much, like, oh my goodness. But even with the shade and a tent, you know what I'm saying, it's four walls closed in, no fan, it gets hot.
5: Three people died and seven others were rescued after a boat capsized on a Wisconsin lake during a strong storm. Many injuries were reported Friday in Wisconsin's Walworth County as the storm toppled trees, knocked down power lines, and damaged buildings. Police are investigating the capsizing on Lake Geneva. And Joey Chestnut has won his 18th title at the Nathan's Hot Dog Eating Contest in New York City. He dominated the men's competition Saturday by eating 66 hot dogs. More on these stories at Town Hall.
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13: Opinions expressed on the following program are not necessarily those of KSCO staff, management, or advertisers. 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

0: Good afternoon, everybody. This is Dr. Duncan McCollum coming to you from KSCO Radio. And what an amazing day today is. You realize that it's the 250th birthday of the United States? That is incredible. How lucky are we to have such an incredible country to live in? And I want to celebrate that by a couple things. I have a really good friend of mine on the air today that I'm going to have come on in a minute. But, you know, thinking of 4th of July and, you know, 250 years of freedom, you know, and it makes me think of this phrase that I come across a lot by Charles Dickens. You know, it was the best of times, it was the worst of times. So here we are in this incredible country, yet there's so much diversity, so much unhappiness, so many people not liking each other, disease is rampant, and it just doesn't seem like it makes sense. I don't know if any of you have been watching the World Cup, but what's really cool is you see the bagpipers and the people from Japan and all over the world that go, wow, this is America? We love it. It's beautiful, you know? And then yet here we are. Most of the citizens can't stand each other, you know, and what gives? It should be a beautiful place. So I invited a good friend of mine, Drew Johnson, on today to help sort some of this out for us. And it's also pretty cool because right now we're in the 75th anniversary of a book that came out that pretty much at its time changed the world, and it still is. And it's called Dianetics. And, you know, it's now in its 75th year. It's called Dianetics, A Modern Science of Mental Health. And on the back of the book, it says something really cool. It says, Dianetics is an adventure. It is an exploration into terra incognita, whatever the heck that is, that vast and hitherto unknown realm, half inch back of our foreheads. L. Ron Hubbard. So, Drew, I would like you to just, you know, jump on and, you know, tell you and I have an idea why I asked you on here today. The world's going crazy in some ways, and some people are doing real well. But as a chiropractor, I want everybody to do well. So go ahead and introduce yourself and give us a little bit of your history.
1: Okay. Dr. McCollum, thank you for having me, and happy 4th of July.
0: Absolutely.
1: You're right. This is celebrated the 75th anniversary of Dianetics last year. This is now the 76th year.
0: Oh.
1: But I've been involved in using Dianetics now for 57 years. And it's an amazing subject that helps people do better in life. And doesn't want to do better in life.
0: That's absolutely right.
1: The problems of society are pretty captivating. If you listen to the media, you'll think the whole world's coming to an end. This is the best of times and the worst of times. That's a really good quote.
0: Yeah.
1: You know, what occurs to me is that the common denominator of all our ideas in Dianetics is improvement. We want to improve. We want to improve our IQ, our reaction time, our ability to solve problems, our ability to get along with people. There's so many topics that we want to improve. You know, we want more income, for example. We want a better job. We want a better marriage. We want better kids. What don't we want that isn't better, you know? Better health, for sure. And so there's certain disciplines that address these factors, but nothing happens without the individual. The building block of our society is the individual.
0: And absolutely.
1: Without that person doing well, the society collapses. And we elect the very best people, Duncan, to run the government. Most governments are heavily criticized by their populations these days.
0: Absolutely. Yeah, I just wanted to make a personal comment on what you said about, you know, more or less at the end of the day, it's up to us, right? We have families, we have friends, we have businesses or jobs that we have, and we try to get along well in life. And it doesn't really come so clear to you until I'm going to give you an example when it came really clear to me. You know, coming from a broken family, but a great family. And when my father finally passed away at 91 years old, we were a family, and he was on his deathbed. My sister and I were there, and he looked up at me and said, "Finally, you two are off my payroll." And it was like he always had a sense of humor, and it was very funny, but also sad, because I realized at that point he was all by himself. It was all him going out. There, you can't take anything with you. So what if we could learn how to get the best out of that while we are alive? You know, I see a lot of stuff about Dianetics these days, a lot of ads, and people are talking about confusions, not being able to make up their mind, you know, insecurities, not being able to keep going in a course that they've chosen. And these are the type of things that Dianetic can help with. Is it? That's correct, right?
1: Absolutely. You know, it's that was probably what attracted me to the subject. You know, it's been vilified. It's been criticized. It's been debunked. It's been called every name in the book.
0: Yeah.
1: And that was one of the reasons I got interested in it, and I wanted to see how bad it really was.
0: That's funny.
1: So I went in and I took a introductory course, and in this course, you had to twin up with another student who was there trying to figure it out and practice Dianetics on each other. It was a very inexpensive way to get started. And at that point in my career as a college kid, I didn't have any money to spend on it. And here was a relatively free way to get going. So I had asthma in college. It kept me out of the draft. In those days, everybody was being drafted, being sent to Vietnam. And but I was exempt. And so I had this asthma attack, and I went in to get some Dianetic counseling. And you can't really believe this, and I didn't believe it either, but it worked. Yeah. I walked in with asthma. I walked out without it.
0: Wow.
1: And nothing like breathing to make you a believer.
0: That was 50-some-odd years ago, huh?
1: Yeah,
0: you're still breathing.
1: I haven't had a single asthma attack in 57 years.
0: So how does that work? What is this? What did you discover that made this permanent change for you, and why was it being held, and why was your body experiencing the asthma?
1: Well, there is this phenomena called a psychosomatic illness.
0: Yeah.
1: And the psyche in Greek means spirit.

0: And I want you to expand on it, but I want to tell you that in this huge book that almost all medical people read, it says psychosomatic illness, 30 to 50% of all disease has as part of its origin psychosomatic illness. So we're one of the sickest countries in the world. We're rated 47th in the world for health. Wow. We spend more on drugs than any other country. We take half of the drugs made in the world. We're only 4% of the population. We spent $5.7 trillion on health last year. 70% of it admittedly went to mask symptoms. So that's a lot of money to be spent considering 30 to 50% of all of this could be have a psychosomatic cause. Many of the things like arthritis, and there's so many, they say, we don't know the etiology. In other words, we don't know the cause. So now I'm going to pass this psychosomatic illness thing over to you because it seems like Dianetics has some answers that we would like to know about. So
1: it, it's true. Yeah. Dianetics means through mind. In other words, you're going to look at it as a way to undo whatever negative effects the mind has on the body. The funny part is that nothing happens in life without making a decision. Like you decided to become a chiropractor. If you hadn't have made that decision, that would have never occurred.
0: Right.
1: I think I can illustrate how this works with an example of a fellow who came to me. He had gone to his chiropractor, and when he got to the appointment, he had tears coming down his face. And the doctor said, what's wrong, Mike? And he said, well, my wife died. Huh. And he said, oh, that's terrible. When did that happen? A year and a half ago, he said. A year and a half? Okay, well, you know, you could think a reasonable response might be grief, but not a year and a half later. You think time to move on, right? Anyway, so he sent him over to me to get a Dianetic counseling session. And as he walked into my office, he had tears coming down his face. He was absolutely paralyzed and stuck at this moment in time when his wife died. And they had been together for 29 years, and she got diagnosed in August with cancer. And he was burying her by November. So this was a very sudden and rapidly progressed condition that resulted in the loss of his lifetime partner. And he was devastated. So we started this Dianetic counseling session. I turned off the phone. I put up my in-session sign. I put a box of Kleenex on the desk and a wastebasket near his chair, and we began. I've never seen a man cry so much in all my life, doctor. He was devastated. But at the end of several hours of recounting what had occurred in this moment of his wife's passing, he extroverted. He got very cheerful, in fact. He stood up. He said, what happened? I feel so much better. You know, he couldn't quite account for this this sudden sense of well-being. Anyway, I said, well, we're going to end off here today. Glad you came, and why don't you come back and see me next week? He says, I don't think I'll need to. I said, but just come anyway. I want to see you. So he said, okay, I'll see you. So he comes back next week. We had another session. And he says, you sure I need one? I said, yeah, I think so. Let's try it. Anyway, so now we go revisit this moment in his past where his wife died, and he gives me an entirely different part of the story I never heard in the first session. And now he's out at the gravesite, and they're lowering the casket, and he says to his wife, I'll never get over this.
0: This is not that day, but recounting another moment of this.
1: He is recounting the moment when they were burying his wife.
0: Okay, thank you. Yeah.
1: And he is telling her out loud, honey, I will never get over this.
0: Yeah.
1: Well, guess what? A year and 6 months later, he still wasn't over it.
0: Huh. Wow.

0: So that decision, nothing starts without a decision, right?
1: Yeah.
0: That decision had held in place his grief, his loss, his remorse, his sense of doom and gloom, and his complete demise as an individual. And so we went over that again. And then we went over it again. And then we went over it again. And then all of a sudden he opened his eyes and he looked up and he goes, "No wonder I've been crying all this time." I go,
1: Wow.
0: "Really? Tell me
1: Wow.
0: more." And so he undid the decision.
1: Huh.
0: It turns out that this is a very common phenomenon when a person is experiencing trauma. They very often conclude or decide or come to the opinion that life is not worth living and things are not worth doing, and whatever their decision is, it seems to be effectively working against them.
1: That is a really amazing story.
0: And Dianetics undoes that. And because of it, my life has been so much more superior than it might have been otherwise. I've benefited a great deal personally. As I wake up every day. I'm never tired. I don't need a nap. I have a lot of energy.
1: And you're a young man.
0: Well, I'm only 78, so
1: You
0: you're
1: are a
0: right.
1: young man.
0: I'm a young guy,
1: Yeah.
0: and I'm in good health. And my wife, I've been with the same girl now for 54 years.
1: Wow.
0: I probably didn't have a relationship prior to Dianetics that lasted more than 6 weeks, if maybe 6 minutes would be a better
1: Yeah.
0: description. Anyway, it's changed a lot of things for the better for me.
1: I have a couple questions. So now there's a lot of different therapies out there that some person might go in and try to solve some of this stuff. Now there's a difference here, which I know, but two things you mentioned. One is use the word extrovert, and I'd like you in a second to expound on that. And another thing that you said several hours later. I mean, don't these things like these type of the things you go 45 minutes and you're done, or I don't understand what you're talking about.
0: I can appreciate that. Yeah, we don't run by the clock, we run by the result.
1: Okay.
0: In Dianetics, you're looking at essentially your own time track of experience, and it's traveling on the time track that makes it all happen. And in order to do that, you have to look in.
1: Okay.
0: But the looking in results in a looking out at the end. And the end result of a Dianetic counseling session is extroversion. It's a sense of well-being. It's a sense of being more composed or in the moment, if you will. Present time is a huge element in anybody's life. If
1: Yeah.
0: you've ever missed your exit on the freeway, you got to ask yourself, who was driving? You were multitasking. You were thinking of something else, and the
1: Right.
0: car was moving past the exit you needed, and you weren't really in the moment.
1: Yeah.
0: Well, this is the effect of trauma on an individual. It holds a piece of their spiritual anatomy in place and freezes it there. And in Dianetic counseling, we unfreeze it. And it takes whatever amount of time it takes. It could take 15 minutes in some cases, or it could take 2.5, 3, 4 hours. So the time limit, time is not the yardstick. The result is how we determine when to end a session.
1: That's really cool. So, you mentioned something a little bit earlier. Well, two things. One is Dianetics came out in I was looking March 9th, is that right? Or
0: May 9th,
1: May 9th,
0: 1950.
1: 1950, and it was an immediate explosion. People, it was the best-selling book on New York Times and LA Times and all these things. And so what's gone on? You talk about it's being beat up, or people have different opinions of it or try to suppress it. I did a radio show a couple of weeks ago because I'm always out there trying to help people become healthier, change their mind that might be fixed with one idea, trying to get them to think outside the box. And I was talking about something to do with healthcare. Oh, I know. I went to a store and I was showing good foods and bad foods to eat. And some guy got on there and started, you know, going, "You chiropractors, you don't have a real license. You know, you got your license in a Cracker Jack box and all this kind of stuff." And not quite so nice, but I've been doing this 40 years. It makes me know I'm doing something right when I get somebody that I've pissed off one way or another. But I wrote, the name of the show was Dogma and Your Health, The Conception of Deception. So, you know, dogma, I want to talk about dogma for a minute, because what in our world of health in our country, we know it doesn't work because we're rated 47th, but the dogma means something that you haven't even inspected. It's just been put in as a truth that you go by. And when when we see what's going on, we find out that we've been deceived by some big corporations who are supposed to be our friends and keep us healthy. So we have this deception. And so I realize that, you know, there, I want to put a nice name to that, what happened. And it's not a name that you even hear anymore, because it's not okay to do it with anything. And it's called bigotry. You know, I just felt like, wow, this guy's actually responding like this online in today's world. I don't even have to worry about it. He's going to get people talking to him about what's wrong with, you know, you don't go and start giving people hard times like that. I thought it was very interesting, but, you know, because of the lack of understanding, people can be afraid or feel insecure and attack that which they don't know anything about. So I'm just wondering if you want to expand on that a little bit in this subject.
0: Of course. Yeah, well, it's there's a lot of names for this. A stigma is attached to something that you don't want to be associated with. You don't really think twice about telling people you went to a chiropractor anymore, because it seems so part of the culture. But if you said, well, I have mental issues, people think there's a stigma attached to it. But there is nobody that doesn't have some mental issue with something, because life is I don't know, 9/10 of it is determined by what you're thinking. If you're not thinking straight, you're not coming up with very good answers. You could use some help. So,
1: and you already discussed that, words with this person, I'll never get over this. And words that they box us in and they keep us small.
0: Yeah. It develops what you might call a prejudice.
1: Yeah.
0: Prejudice is usually some fixed idea, usually based on some unhappy experience, substituting itself for reason.
1: Yeah.
0: Where are you from, Duncan?
1: Berkeley.
0: Oh, I met a guy from Berkeley once. It didn't go well. I was wondering why I felt uncomfortable talking to you.
1: Exactly.
0: You see, that's an example of a prejudice or a bias, you know. And so if you're not of the right political persuasion, or you don't belong to the right church, or if you don't believe in the book of somebody or other, you're just not a real person. And,
1: right.
0: And so man's inhumanity to man is quite a phenomena to discuss. Not sure we could get into that here. What we're interested in is helping the individual do better in life and solve their problems in a way that is optimum for themselves and everybody around them.
1: Yeah, you know, that's great, because if, you know, you've been kind of alluding to, you know, problems with the way that you think or function or the way that stops you. And I'm also looking at the health illness part of it, you know, that possibly psychosomatics can have something to do with chronic headaches or low back pain. I know personally, I'll tell you my story in a little minute about that, that will be interesting. But Dianetics is in how many countries now?
0: I don't know that there are any countries left that you could not find it. It's been translated into probably over 75 languages.
1: Wow.
0: It's all around the world. It's, you know, there's 3,500 different organizations and groups worldwide. Yeah. It's the best, the book Dianetics, The Modern Science of Mental Health, amazing book, is the best self-help, best-selling self-help book on the market.
1: Yeah, I got mine.
0: And we, you know, that it comes with help. You know, the book itself is an amazing read, but people today are not as well educated as they were 76 years ago. Much less, you know, this is our 250th anniversary in America here. The founding fathers had a background and an education in Latin and Greek and history and language and English that you just wonder what happened to our education system.
1: Yeah.
0: And Dianetics is really that. It's an education system educating the individual on how their mind works. What asset, what vehicle, what, aside from your body, your mind is the most amazing thing you own. And people misidentify it as being the brain.
1: Yeah.
0: It's not the brain. So we're not treating anybody's brain in Dianetics. We're actually, Dianetics is a discovery of yourself. It's an education in you. And the more you get educated, usually the better off you are.
1: So you're not your mind, is what you're telling us.
0: Well, there's this interesting division of component parts here. A human being, when you meet them, it looks like there he is. He's got a body, right? And
1: yeah.
0: That's the entire individual, except a woman, if she goes to a singles bar and everybody's checking out her legs, she doesn't necessarily feel anybody cares about her.
1: Yeah.
0: So there's the individual, there's the mind, and then there's the body. And these three component parts comprise an individual.
1: So there's like the soul or spirit, you would say, the mind and the body.
0: That's correct, yeah.
1: Okay. So I think a lot of people have a hard time understanding that they're not their mind.
0: Well, let me see if I can give you an example.
1: Mm-hmm.
0: So obviously you could probably get an image in your mind of a cat.
1: Yeah.
0: You have a picture of a cat?
1: Yep.
0: Okay. And what color did you get?
1: Well, black and white.
0: You got a black, turn it green.
1: Okay.
0: And make it blue?
1: Did it.
0: All right, now make it black and white again.
1: Ah, there he is. Yeah.
0: All right. Now, can you have him jump up on the desk near you?
1: Uh-huh.
0: Okay. Now point to the picture of the cat.
1: Right there.
0: Okay. So you didn't point here, did you? You
1: nope.
0: Did the cat's not here. It's over there.
1: You
0: can see it. Now, who's looking at the cat?
1: Well, I am.
0: Okay, that's you. It's not your brain. It's not your eyeballs. It's you. So the discovery of Dianetics is pretty remarkable. The difference between a theoretical and discovery is, in theory, we think it might be this way, but when we discover how it is, then it's no longer a theory.
1: Right.
0: So the discovery in Dianetics was that the mind consisted of mental image pictures recorded of a person's experience.
1: Okay.
0: My friend whose wife died, he had an experience of losing his wife. He recorded that faithfully in mental image pictures, along with his decisions, along with his attitude, along with his emotion, and along with his grief, along with his sense of loss and, you know, whatever else he experienced. And all of that is recorded, but the discovery is these pictures can impinge themselves on an individual. This has been known to medical science for years. They talk about stress and mental stress, and, oh, this guy has some mental stress. He's got to move to the country. And take a rest, right? Why? Because he's got too much stress. It raises blood pressure. It does all kinds of physical things. This is the mind influencing the body. And what is the mind? The mind actually exists in the form of mental image pictures. And these pictures are recorded instantaneously on an automatic basis. The mind is actually a picture-taking machine, if you will. And this discovery of these pictures led to the discovery of how to undo the influence, the negative impact that they have over an individual's sense of fear and trauma and a lack of well-being.
1: So I want to ask you a question. So looking at the book, there's the mind is broken down into a couple different things. It's like they call the mind the analytical mind and the reactive mind. What's the difference, and how does Dianetics help us with that?
0: Right. Well, you probably met people in your life, and there was parts of them that you liked, and there might have been a part you didn't like.
1: I think I know who you're talking about.
0: So anyway,
1: almost everybody, right? Except my girlfriend. No,
0: so part of the benefit of meeting an individual is their rational selves. But if they have any irrational parts, then that would be reactive or stimulus response.
1: Okay, and stimulus response, that's important.
0: So the analogy, instead of the conscious and the unconscious or the subconscious, we have analytical, meaning rational, logical, accurate perceptions versus irrational or reactive experiences. And so this hidden influence of this thing we call the reactive mind is probably the greatest discovery in modern history. It led to a number of other discoveries, but essentially what happened with the publication of this book in 1950 was people were able to read it, and they would find their wife or husband or friend or a neighbor or a partner somewhere, and they would twin up and they would read the book and practice this on each other. And a fairly well-educated individual can succeed at this just on that approach alone. And this became quite the phenomena. The book itself today, I recommend people who want to read it, get somebody to help them. I help a lot of people reading this book, and one of the things I recommend is they read the first 120 pages twice while reading the glossary five times. It doesn't do you any good to read the book and not know what it means. What it means, the words that are used in the book are all defined in the book. And it's almost like a foreign language until you master the vocabulary.
1: Right, because we're embarking on a subject that's never really been talked about in this way before, that actually gets these results of getting rid of this reactive mind, which I often say, the mind, the human mind is a perfect machine. It will solve every problem you give it based on the data you give it. But if you give it bad data, regardless of how good it is, it's going to come up with a solution based on the data you give it. So to me, that seems like if you're giving it bad information, maybe these things that are from this reactive mind, you're going to come up with a solution because your brain's going to figure it out for you, your mind is, versus if you don't have those kind of stimulus response, knee-jerk things, and you could give your body or your mind good information, it's going to come up with the most optimum solution for you to move forward.
0: Well, that's well put. You know, people have what you might call buttons.
1: Yeah.
0: And a button is something that when you push it, you get a response of some sort. And if you just say the wrong thing to somebody, you get a very unpredictable reaction sometimes. Yeah. I mentioned that Dianetics would help you get rid of this reactive mind, and the person hearing that was immediately, well, I don't want to ever get rid of anything.
1: Exactly. Because they've lost stuff their whole life. They're losing in life. Why would you want to get rid of anything?
0: So she thought we were going to take away her experience. That was the problem.
1: Yeah.
0: And we don't take away the experience. What we take away is the negative reaction.
1: Yeah.
0: And
1: so you can learn from it. You know, I just wanted, I'm going to take a quick moment and just say, this is Dr. Duncan McCollum, McCollum Wellness Radio. Happy 4th of July. This is amazing. 250 years of this United States. And you mentioned our forefathers, how brilliant they were to be able to put together the Constitution that has worked for so long. So they were doing something analytical there that's held true all these years. But we're talking about how we can move forward and do better in life, whether it's our health, our decision, our work, things that I'm going to just, if you don't mind, I'm just going to jump in and give you my experience with Dianetics. And the reason that, one reason I wanted you on here, because I figure if I help one person, this is worth it. And that's why I've been doing the radio every Saturday for 7 years. Because if I can give one person hope, whether it's with their health, with decisions, with goals, or what have you, that's awesome. And sometimes I, you know, people aren't happy that I'm here communicating, but that's just the way it is.
0: Who would that be?
1: Exactly. So, you know, when my life, I'm going to just briefly tell you where I started. I had this incredible childhood till I was about six. First grade, we were making letters, and I made a C backwards. And Mrs. Borkin came up and flipped out and said I had dyslexia. Never taught me how to make the C the other way. First one I'd ever made. Well, I was labeled dyslexic and just shoved down this path. And all of a sudden, my certainty of this really fun kid was like, I'm doing something wrong. I don't know. I lost certainty. 2-3 years later, my brother unfortunately committed suicide, and I was there. And we'd moved, so I lost all my friends, and then my older brother died. This was very traumatic, really messed up with my certainty. 2 years after that, I fell out of a tree at the Cal campus and broke my back. I didn't know I broke it, though. I crushed my back. And back those days, you were supposed to be seen and not heard as a kid. So they gave me drugs, and I grew up in Berkeley in the 60s, and I listened to this group called The Jefferson Airplane, and a song by Gray Slick called White Rabbit, where they told me to find some other pills than the ones Mom gave me, and I did. And it was crazy, but nothing helped my back pain or my reading. I never learned to read. They put me all the way through high school, just pushing me along. Now addicted to drugs. Didn't have the ability to do a lot of sports because this unknown back pain would occur. I thought it was normal. Then, you know, I had to move out of my house at a certain age. Later, my dad told me that the school told my dad that I was, you know, not very smart, to put it mildly. So then I re-injured my back so bad that I couldn't walk, and I was carried into a chiropractor. Now, everybody that listens to my show knows this part of that story. I was carried in. I'd been on so many medications, most of them street drugs. Nothing worked. But I got one adjustment, and I walked out. I was still in pain, but that changed my life, and I decided I wanted to become a chiropractor. But I was addicted to drugs, and I could not read a comic strip. So this went on for a few years till I was 27 years old. I was in a band. I had all these musical instruments in my house and all the drugs I ever wanted. And I'm up there 3 o'clock in the morning, you know, smoking pot, doing whatever else and drinking whiskey. And I went, my heart's going to stop. I literally thought it was going to stop. And I left my house and walked to the beach or the cliff by my beach. And I said, if I don't stop doing this, I'm going to die. Well, about that time, my sister had moved down to Santa Cruz because she knew that I was in trouble. And after quite a bit of convincing, she took me into a Dianetic center over in Las Gatas and introduced me to this guy named Jim. I was probably high that day. But my life wasn't going anywhere. I literally couldn't read still. Jim took me in and did one Dianetic session on me. Totally blew my life away. From that point on, I quit all my drugs. I was able to learn to read. I went through chiropractic school. I have a very successful practice in town, and I've written 7 books. So I just want to credit where the credit's due. And if it weren't for that, my sister caring enough about me against my will to make me do something to help myself, I don't know where I would be today. But that Dianetic session that I got, which you were describing, and I don't know how long it was there, wasn't time to go home, but it changed my life. And I really want those of you that have listened to me for a long time, you know who I am. So I'm telling you this because I want you to have the opportunity. And there's a few things we'll give you that you might be able to do if you're at all interested. Buy the book, if nothing else. There's a couple websites that you can go to, and Drew will give you some idea too. But that one Dianetic session, it changed my world. So I just thought, I don't know that you'd ever heard that. I just wanted to let you know that.
0: Great story, Duncan. Yeah. That's amazing. You know, I had a similar experience early in 1969. I enrolled in a training class on Dianetics, and in order to graduate, you had to successfully use the techniques of Dianetics on another student and accomplish what they called a miracle. Whatever cool. That was, yeah. The miracle was, making it work. So one day I woke up at 2 a.m. and I had a horrible rash. And it was so painful, it felt like knitting needles were going through my body. I felt like a porcupine. And so I drove myself to the nearest hospital, and they gave me some steroid shot. And that right. calmed me down, but did not necessarily address the cause of the problem. The funny thing is that things are caused by things. They don't just happen.
1: Yeah.
0: If you have water on the floor, it came from somewhere. If you can spot the source or the cause of the water, you can usually repair the leak or whatever's making this occur. Well, here I was with this condition of being a lot of pain and discomfort, and they gave me a drug that suppressed the symptoms, but it didn't treat the cause or the source yeah. of the problem. Of course, they didn't know the cause of the problem, and they're medical doctors, and you know, if it was a physical issue, you know, like you break your leg, you set the bone, right? Now that's good doctoring. But what if the problem is more balanced 50-50 with something mental and something physical? So
1: yeah.
0: Obviously the rash was physical, but the source of it or the cause might have been mental.
1: Yeah.
0: Well, I went in and got a Dianetic counseling session for this. And if I roll up my sleeve and I took a red magic marker and pocked my arm, it looked like I had the measles or something. That's how my skin looked that day. And I showed my fellow student there what I was suffering from, and he said, okay, well, we're going to have a session, and here we go. And we were both pretty young, pretty immature, pretty inexperienced, and pretty nervous. But here we go. Anyway, about an hour and a half went by. I don't know how much time, but somehow the session came to an end, and he said, end of session. Mm-hmm. Okay, well, fair enough. He says, how's your rash? I'd forgotten all about it somewhere in the middle of all this.
1: Yeah.
0: Oh, yeah, that's why I'm here. And I pulled back my sleeve, and my arm looks like it does today.
1: Wow.
0: And he absolutely freaked out. He thought, well, that's a miracle. He could graduate now. But better than his enthusiasm was my relief.
1: That's amazing.
0: I felt so much better. It was.
1: Yeah, and I've given some Dianetic sessions myself over the years, and it's amazing. And, you know, but really getting to your point that you were mentioning about part of illness, whether it's mental or physical has a source that oftentimes we never get to. You want to call it an upstream cause these days, or, you know, it's a kind of a trendy thing for chiropractors. We want to find the upstream toxin if it's affecting the physical toxin on the brain. Well, these things, I guess they've been called like a held down seven on a calculator, are the toxins of this mental reactive mind. You're adding four and four and you come up with 15 and it's a perfect answer because you don't know that seven's down there and you keep making these mistakes. You know, I want to make one more comment about when I was in my 20s, before all this happened, I really wanted to change my life. And I would wake up in the morning and I would go, okay, I'm going to make a decision. Immediately, another me would talk me out of that decision. I would literally have these voices going back and forth, telling me why I could, why I couldn't, you know, maybe I should do, you know, this is a common phenomenon. I mean, I was so confused. I couldn't move forward. I was paralyzed in my life to try to do anything because everything wanted me to stop. Can you make a comment on that or give some hope to
0: send this to Yale? Described in the book Modern Science of Mental Health called Dianetics so well. It's the ability to differentiate your zest and enthusiasm for living and your success in accomplishing your goals depends mainly or primarily on your ability to differentiate. Your example of 2 + 2 = 11, you know, that's true if you have a held down seven. In other words, some hidden influence has punched the number seven into the equation.
1: Yeah.
0: And that's what Dianetics addresses and undoes. It allows this false identification to become differentiated. For example, my friend whose wife died, he had decided never to get over this. But he'd forgotten the decision he made at the moment of his severest, worst moment of his life. He's burying his wife. My God, you know, his analytical power had been diminished by this loss, and the reactive portion of his mind took over. And it was held in place until he looked at it, and that's what we do. This is the technology of looking. The Dianetic technique is the technology of where to look, and how to find the cause of your trauma and undo it.
1: That's amazing. So we've got about eight or nine minutes left. So I want to just kind of talk briefly about anybody out there that has interest. You can always reach out to me, you know, call my office, you know, and leave me a message, and I'll talk to you personally. Drew, you're down in Pacific Grove. I don't know what you're doing these days. I also have Christina, my friend Christina, and Jenny over the hill that would both be willing to help people if they would like to find out about this subject. So I want to put that in your court, and you tell us what makes the most sense to you for these people that are listening today or friends of theirs.
0: Well, I'm available. I'm retired. I basically... this is what I do now. I help people read Dianetics, Modern Science of Mental Health. I have a pretty good life, and I have time to help individuals who want it. I'm not looking for a billable hour. I'm looking for somebody that wants to understand how to live life better.
1: Yeah.
0: And there are a lot of people that would help anybody that wanted the book, wanted to learn what this technique was all about, would like some assistance. It's, you know, it's much easier to climb a mountain when you have a whole party of people with you.
1: Yeah.
0: Going alone is not recommended. So sure. I recommend you get the book, you find out what it is for yourself, because we're not asking for faith or belief or acceptance or any of that. We want you to look. And when you see it for yourself, it makes life a lot easier.
1: Yeah.
0: Nobody's allergic to the truth, but the truth doesn't do you any good unless you see it for yourself.
1: Absolutely. So I want to just mention that there's a website, Dianetics.org. that people can go to. This is for anybody watching this later. There's a lot of materials you can get. You can actually learn how to help each other do these things, depending on where you are. Maybe you're in Timbuktu or you feel like you would like to embrace this. Drew has, been very helpful for friends and people that really need help. And I just want to, really appreciate you for coming on today, Drew. I was talking to a friend of ours, Jenny, who's in over the hill in San Jose. For anybody that's on that side of the hill, on the 7th, they're actually doing a seminar on what they call the subconscious mind or the reactive mind. So
0: 7th of July?
1: Yeah. And I'm going to give the cell number, and it's Jenny. I'll give this a few times, 408-334-8745. I've known Jenny for 30-plus years, and you have too. She's an expert at this as well on that side of the county. Also, there's another really good friend of ours, Christina Gazzetta, 408-806-5244. I'll give those again. Get a pencil. But any of these people, are going to be able to help you. And I would love to see people do better in life. So this is a great opportunity. So any other thoughts? We've got like 3 minutes left. And I'll give these numbers again.
0: Duncan, it all starts with a decision. Are you really alive? Are you as alive as you want to be? If you want to be more alive, you have to decide to do something to become more alive. And this sense of purpose, this sense of aliveness, this sense of waking up in the morning and feeling energized to go about your day is what I found the greatest benefit became from Dianetics for me.
1: And what a great time to make a decision on the 250th anniversary of the most incredible country in the world based on We the People, where we have an opportunity to become free. We have this frees you up as an individual to be who you want to be. I don't know if it's relationships, there's people everywhere, there's money, there's more money around, you just got to figure out how to get it and ethically. So Drew, I'm going to tell Christina and Jenny's number again, and then if you want to give some information, that's great. So Christina Gazzetta, San Jose, 408-806-5244, 806-5244. Jenny Funderburg, 408-334-8745, 408-334-8705. What would be the best way for somebody to reach out to you, Drew?
0: My number is 818-919-9511. That's 818-919-9511.
1: That's awesome. I want to, I think it would be a really good quote again. Maybe you know the one, may you never be the same again. You know what I'm talking about?
0: Yeah, it's an adventure, treat it as an adventure, may you never be the same again.
1: Exactly.
0: Yeah.
1: And if you decide not to do anything, I understand. It took me quite a while to decide to make a change. But, now that I've made the change, I'm very certain of what I want to do, how I want to do it, and I get help when I need it. So we literally have a minute left. So we're just going to give the numbers again. Drew, go ahead.
0: My number is 818-919-9511.
1: 818-919-9511. Christina, 408-806-5244. Jenny, 408-334-8745. And Dr. Duncan McCollum, info at McCollum Family Chiropractic. My cell is 831-320-6586. Happy 4th of July to all of you. Go out and know that you have the greatest opportunity to make anything happen in your life. You just got to get those held down sevens off of your calculator and be 100% you. That's what we're looking for, is to help you be who you've always wanted to be and be 100% you. Right, Drew?
0: That's Perfect, Dr. McCollum. Thank you for having me on your show.
1: You're welcome. We'll do another one sometime soon. I really appreciate you making yourself available, and we'll talk to you all soon. Thanks a lot.

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2: From Town Hall, I'm Mary Rose. Hundreds of thousands of Americans making their way to the National Mall today to celebrate 250 years of American independence. Chad George brought his family all the way from Columbus, Ohio.
3: Brought the family here for the 250th anniversary of the greatest country in the world. 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
2: President Trump speaking at Mount Rushmore last night, he talked about the threat of communism in the Democrat Party.
4: Communism is the exact opposite of life, liberty, and the pursuit of happiness. It's death, tyranny, and the pursuit of evil. The godless communist morality states that anything is justified to bring about inhuman visions and to really propose what's good. They don't want good.
2: Wildfire threats in the West. Correspondent Ed Donahue has the latest.
5: Red flag wildfire warnings are in effect in several states in the West. The Cottonwood Fire in Utah is the biggest. A state of emergency has been declared. Fireworks are being restricted. The National Weather Service issued a rare, particularly dangerous situation warning. UCLA geography professor Park Williams says the West got a good amount of rain to start the year, but
6: the tap just totally turned off. So low precipitation totals and really high temperatures have left our forests really abnormally parched.
5: Red flag warnings stretch from Idaho to southern Arizona and New Mexico. I'm Ed Donahue.
2: Nearly 1 million power outages are being reported in multiple states today. The tracking site power outage says over 8,402,000 homes were without electricity. More at Town Hall.
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2: A dispute over nectarines.
8: A California farmer has been giving away free nectarines this week amid a legal dispute with a food market and distributing company claiming exclusive rights over the variety of white nectarine he grows. Cesar Mora has been unable to sell his nectarine crop for the second year in a row due to the lawsuit. Jumara Brothers Fruit Company filed the suit against Mora in 2023. It centers on the company's claim of exclusivity over a variety of white nectarine called Mona Lisa, and accusations that Mora broke their contract by selling the fruit to other packers. Mora has accused the company of unfair and fraudulent business practices. Keith Peters reporting.
2: President Trump is launching Trump accounts on July 4th, aiming to boost financial independence for children born during his second term. Parents can open accounts for these children, receiving $1,000 from the government and potentially more from billionaires who've pledged funds. Breaking news, townhall.com. Air travelers could soon see major improvements at airports across the country thanks to a big new federal investment.
9: Transportation Secretary Sean Duffy has announced nearly $1.8 billion in FAA grants for airport upgrades in 46 states. The funding will pay for runway repairs, taxiway improvements, terminal upgrades, lighting projects, and safety enhancements. Duffy says the investment is part of rebuilding America's transportation infrastructure, while FAA officials say the projects will improve safety and modernize the travel experience for families. Ken Lorman reporting.
2: Airports getting major upgrades include Denver, Boise, Baltimore, Washington, Houston Lobby, JFK, Orlando, and Oakland. A three-armed spacecraft is rushing to the rescue of a NASA telescope that's in danger of crashing back to Earth. More on these stories at townhall.com.

0: of the nighttime, the hushed voice and the prowling step, the stir of nerves at the ticking of the clock, the rescue that might be too late, the crime that is almost committed, mystery and intrigue and dangerous adventures. We invite you to enjoy stories that keep you in suspense. Can a man stake his life against $25,000? Can another and cleverer man track him down like a hunter, stalking his prey and kill him within 5 hours? Can you make a bet with death and win?
1: For Suspense, tonight we present Will You Make a Bet with Death by John Dixon Carr.
0: Coney Island on a summer day. There's the beach, bright colored with bathing suits. There's the boardwalk, all straw hats and summer dresses. There's the Ferris wheel and the roller coasters. There is all humanity eating hot dogs and having a good time. And over there, beyond that souvenir shop, is the haunted mill. You get into a little boat. You float through a narrow tunnel into the dark while witches scream. But that fools nobody, does it? There couldn't be any real terror. Could there? While the bands are playing and the crowd goes by and...
2: A unique attraction. It hurts me to see you stand there and miss this. Only 10 cents, one dime, the tenth part of a dollar to go through the old haunted mill and get the thrill of your life.
3: An overstatement, if you ask me. One ticket, please.
2: Did you say one ticket, lady?
3: That's right, one ticket. What's the thrill?
2: Beg pardon, lady?
3: I said, what's the thrill?
2: Lady, the gals who come here with their boyfriends don't have to ask that. 10 cents, please, this way and mind the gate.
3: Thank you.
2: Step right up, ladies and gentlemen. Get your ticket for the old haunted mill where ghosts will walk and corpses...
4: Give me some tickets. Hurry.
2: Just a minute, young fella. I know you want to get into the old haunted mill, but there's plenty of time. How many tickets?
4: I don't know. You better give me 10.
2: 10 tickets. Do you hear that, ladies and gentlemen? Here's a young fella who likes the old haunted mill so much, he buys 10 tickets.
4: Don't call everybody's attention. Listen, I've got a better idea. Whatever boat comes after mine...
2: Yeah?
4: I'll give you an extra dollar to send that boat through empty.
2: Now, what's the matter, son? The cops ain't after you, are they?
4: No. It's nothing like that. Will you do it?
2: Well, money talks, young fella. Okay, go ahead.
4: Isn't there an empty boat here?
3: Well, really? You've got such a great objection to riding in the same boat with me?
4: Oh, I'm sorry. I didn't mean that at all. Don't misunderstand.
3: Then you'd better get in if you want to go. This boat's starting to move.
4: Yeah, I better sit down.
3: You certainly had.
4: Look here, I want to apologize.
3: That's quite unnecessary. This place is rather childish anyway, isn't it?
4: Yes, isn't it?
3: But I've seen everything else, so I may as well see this. Here we go in the dark.
4: Oh, what was that?
3: One of the ghosts, I imagine. From a machine.
4: It sounded like him laughing. There isn't anybody in the boat behind us, is there?
3: Oh, I can't see. It's pitch dark.
4: Listen, Miss... Miss...
3: My name is Andrews, Betty Andrews. If it's customary to exchange names in a place like this.
4: Mine's Pendrell. Bob Pendrell.
3: Did you say Pendrell?
4: Yes. Do you know it?
3: Oh, no, not exactly. It's an unusual name, that's all.
4: I don't want you to think I'm out of my mind, though I very nearly am. But I've got 5 hours to go. It's just 5 hours. At the end of that time, either I'll have won $25,000 or else...
3: Or else?
4: Or else I'll be dead.
3: You know, I wish I'd kept you away from this boat.
4: Well, there's nothing to get alarmed about. For you. I can't tell you much, but I had to tell somebody that or I'd have started yelling. There's just one other thing.
3: Is there?
4: In these places, they've usually got little dim-lighted rooms along the way.
3: Yes,
4: exhibits
3: and things.
4: Yes. Well, when we come to one, I'm going to get out of this boat and hide there. Just don't get alarmed, and don't tell anybody when you go out.
3: Why should you do that?
4: I think I see a light ahead.
3: There is a light, but...
4: Dim, too. That's all for the good. It's... Yes? We're coming around the corner. Look, I'm going to have company when I get off. A wax dead man on a pile of straw. Oh, I hope I can stand these noises. Goodbye, Betty Andrews. I wish we'd met at a different time.
3: Mind the boat.
4: Here, what are you doing?
3: Getting out, too.
4: Don't be an idiot. What's the idea?
3: You need looking after, Mr. Pendrell. And if we must hide, I suppose this is as good a place as any.
4: I won't have it.
3: Quick, there'll be more boats along.
5: Oh, behind that dead man on the straw. He'll hide us. Hurry.
4: Well...
5: Now, Mr. Pendrell, in the queerest place I ever get into, please tell me what this is all about.
4: I can't tell you.
5: You said it yourself. If you don't tell somebody, you'll go crazy.
4: Maybe you're right. It's against the strict terms of the bet. But this is the last day. And I tell you, I can't hold out any longer.
5: Lower your voice. Lower your voice. There's a boat coming.
4: I wonder if you ever heard of my stepfather, John Destry.
5: Yes.
4: I imagine everybody has. He's a millionaire, and I'm not. I'm just a chemist, an analytical chemist. Not very successful. So if I'd had time, if I'd had money, I might have worked out a process that would have... Well, I think it would have helped in the war.
5: But he's got money.
4: Yes, he's got money. Well, my mother died years ago. This Destry's a big, white-haired, fine-looking fella. You'd think butter wouldn't melt in his mouth. He's got an apartment in the East 60s. Secretary, I never met her. Valet, cook, that kind of thing. Well, he used to invite me there. I wouldn't go. Then he got hold of a book I had to have. A German work on chemicals. So I went. After dinner in that study of his, over the brandy...

0: Oh, my dear Robert, you're quite welcome to the book. Don't mention it. Oh, what do you think of this brandy, by the way?
1: It's excellent, thanks.
0: Yes, yes, I thought you'd like it. And now that we're all relaxed, comfortable after dinner, tell me something.
1: Yes, Mr. Destry?
0: You hate me, don't you?
1: Frankly, I do. And always have.
0: Good, good. Then you'll be relieved to hear I've always felt the same about you. But tell me something else. Did you ever know me to break my word?
1: No, I never did. I'll give you that.
0: I asked you, Robert, because I want to make a little bet with you. That is, if you have the nerve, which I doubt.
1: Well, I'm afraid I can't afford to make bets.
0: You were always careless with money, Robert. Well, I've been thrifty. I saw that when your mother was alive. But you can afford to make this bet. Look here, in my desk.
1: Well?
0: $25,000, Robert. $25,000 in five $100 bills.
1: And what would I have to bet against that?
0: Your life.
1: What? My life?
0: There's the money in the drawer. Look at it. What wouldn't you give for that money? What wouldn't you give to have it for this precious work of yours that you're so fond of and that you've failed in miserably?
1: So far I've failed, yes.
0: Oh, I've had a fairly good life as lives go. My heart isn't as good as it might be, but the doctors say I'll last a little while yet. But before I go, there's one pleasure, one little exquisite thrill for me to experience. I want to commit a murder. Yes, I said a murder. My bet is that I can kill you within 6 months, and that you can't stop me, and that I'll never be punished for it. What do you say? Yes or no?
1: I believe you mean that.
0: Of course I mean it.
1: And just how would you propose to kill me?
0: Ah, that would be telling.
1: You know, if I had time to think this thing over...
0: There's no thinking it over. Now, yes or no?
1: Yes.
0: You must need the money badly, Robert.
1: I do need it.

0: Alone.
1: All right.
0: You'll spend at least 1 hour every evening in your own room. Alone. I may come to see you, or I may not.
1: Trying to scare me already, are you?
0: Finally, you'll write out a little note and give it to me. There's pen and paper on the desk in front of you. Write it now.
1: Let's hear what I have to write before I do anything like that.
0: You will write, I am a failure.
1: You can't stop harping on that, can you?
0: I am a failure, and this was the only way out. I wouldn't have done it otherwise.
1: A suicide note?
0: Yes. I intend to use it when I, operate.
1: And if I won't write it?
0: Ooh, then there's no bet.
1: All right, I'll do it.
0: It's now, let's see, 9 o'clock on the night of January the 10th. If you're alive and not in a madhouse...
1: Does that go into the bargain, too?
0: Yes. At 9 o'clock on the night of June 10th, given those conditions, you will receive $25,000. Can't you hear the dice rattle, Robert? You're playing with death now.
1: I know it.
0: Aren't you going to finish your brandy?
1: No, thank you.
0: Oh, then pour it back into the decanter. You heard me. Pour it back into the decanter. If you were as careful as I am, you wouldn't be where you are now. That's right. Always be thrifty. I can promise you, by the way, that you'll always be perfectly safe as long as you're in this apartment. But that's the only concession I make. I notice your hands are steady at the moment. I wonder what they'll be like a month from now.

0: So you were fool enough to make a bet with John Destry.
1: Listen, Betty. I want to tell you what else happened the same night. I got on a Fifth Avenue bus and started to look through that book that Destry gave me. It was a book that I wanted about poisons. Well, just as I opened it, I felt something sharp prick my fingers. I looked down, and my hands were covered with blood. He had sewn safety razor blades in a line down the inside edge of the cover.
0: Oh, no.
1: Yeah. A little white card fell out of the book, and I read it. It said, "See how easy it is to take you off guard? Those razor blades aren't poisoned, but they might have been. Take warning." Betty, that was 6 months ago. 6 months less 5 hours of careful, refined torture. And now, I've got only 5 hours to go.
0: What's he done in the meantime?
1: Nothing.
0: Nothing? I don't understand.
1: Nothing at all. That's the cleverness of it. He's left me waiting, waiting, waiting.
0: Expecting something.
1: Expecting it every hour of the day or night. Once at the laboratory where I work, I opened a box that I thought was from a chemical supply house. And a Mexican tarantula, one of those furry spiders about as big as your fist, ran out across my hand.
0: Oh.
1: It was a toy tarantula. He enclosed a card, asking whether I didn't admire it.
0: Bob, this can't go on.
1: I used to think I didn't have a nerve in my body. I could hold a test tube at arm's length, absolutely steady, for minutes at a time. Now look at me.
0: Don't, please, don't.
1: But the waiting's almost over now. Walking the streets, wondering who's behind you. Sitting alone at night, listening for every step on the stair. He's got very little time left now, and he's got to do something. The question is, what's he going to do?
0: Well, maybe he doesn't mean it. Maybe he's only doing it to scare you.
1: And lose all that money? Oh, you don't know my stepfather.
0: Listen.
1: I don't hear anything.
0: That's just it. There's no sound of running water. The boats have stopped.
1: Then we're all by ourselves in here. All with him.
0: Yes.
1: Oh, Lord, how I wish I hadn't gotten you into this.
0: Oh, I'm all right. Or at least I think I am.
1: I thought I saw him in the crowd outside, but I couldn't be sure. I'm seeing him everywhere.
0: Now, Bob, just a minute. Just tell me one more thing. Did you ever see Mr. Destry, I mean face to face, after that first night?
1: Oh, many times.
0: He came to see you?
1: He came to my laboratory once, yes, but mostly I went to see him. And why? Because it was the only place in the world I could feel safe.
0: He's promised that nothing should happen to you while you were in his apartment.
1: Don't you see? It was part of the torture. Night after night, he'd invite me, and I'd go.

right up until last night. Last night, we were in that study of his with the devil masks on the walls, and he was sitting behind the big mahogany desk.

0: My dear Robert, I'm pleased and even touched to have you here on the last night before you, before you...
1: Why don't you say die and get it over with?
0: Oh, well, let's not say die.
1: No?
0: The clergy contend that we never die. We only change. Oh. Now, let that be a consolation for you. Must you be going so early?
1: There's that 1 hour at home rule to our bet, if you remember.
0: I remember. You're keeping to the rule.
1: Yes, and I mean to beat you at this if it's the last thing I ever do.
0: The last thing I ever do? That's an unfortunate choice of phrase, Robert. My boy, you haven't a chance. Something's going to happen to you within the next 24 hours when you least expect it.
1: Will you answer me one question?
0: If I choose.
1: Have you decided how you mean to kill me?
0: I decided that 6 months ago.
1: And you still think you can get away with it?
0: It's a method which has never been known to fail. I give you my word of honor on that.
1: Is it sudden?
0: Yes, and no. Wouldn't you like to know what it is?
1: Good night, Mr. Destry. I think I'd better be leaving.
0: No, my dear boy, you mustn't go yet. Sit down. Pour yourself a glass of brandy.
1: No, thanks.
0: Then perhaps you wouldn't mind pouring me a little. My doctor allows brandy, though I'm forbidden spirits. I notice your hands are shaking quite a good deal. They weren't like that 6 months ago, were they? No. You were full of confidence then.
1: Oh.
0: And it grieves me to see you waste tobacco by lighting a cigarette and putting it out immediately.
1: Oh, it's no use lying to you. But I'm going to beat you just the same.
0: You wouldn't like to back out now?
1: After what I've been through?
0: You'd still have your life.
1: I'll keep it, thanks.
0: That's very unwise of you, Robert. Still, you must decide. I was expecting my secretary a little later to dictate some letters. But now, I think I'll leave her a message that I've gone to bed and turn in myself. Tomorrow is likely to prove an interesting day for both of us. Here's your hat, here's your briefcase, and let me wish you a fond, peaceful, and happy good night.

0: That was last night, Betty. I said I had 5 hours to go.
1: It's less than 4 hours now.
0: If I can keep away from the old devil until 9 o'clock.
1: I wish those bolts would start running again.
0: Why?
1: Because it's almost as spooky in here as a real old mill.
0: I know.
1: Even that wax dummy on the straw. Any minute now.
0: You're expecting to see him move? So am I.
1: Now, don't stand up.
0: It doesn't matter. If the boats aren't running, we can hear anybody who comes along.
1: I hope so.
0: Do you think Destry's got in?
1: Bobby can't have got in. He can't even be here.
0: Why not?
1: Because Mr. Destry told me...
0: Mr. Destry told you?
1: I'm his secretary.
0: You know, Betty Andrews, I'm sorry it was you who did this.
1: Did what?
0: You can't guess, can you?
1: Oh, Bob, I didn't come here to trap you or spy on you. If that's what you're thinking, I swear I didn't.
0: No. You only got me to tell you the whole story and lose my bet.
1: I haven't heard a single word you said. Bob, please believe that.
0: He didn't send you here, of course.
1: No, no.
0: And of course you never saw me at his apartment last night.
1: No, I swear I didn't. I got there late. He'd gone to bed. I didn't even take off my hat or gloves before I left again. Don't you understand, Bob? I hate him, too. I want to see you beat him. You've got to beat him.
0: You mean that?
1: Look at me and see if I mean it.
0: Betty, I almost believe you.
1: You must believe me. And...
0: anything else?
1: We better hide behind that dead man in a hurry. Those boats have started up again.
0: I wish I could tell you, Betty, what that means to me.
1: Come on, hurry.
2: Wait a minute, you two.
0: But...
2: stay just where you are.
0: Where's that voice coming from?
1: Along the tunnel, I think.
0: But it's not Destry's voice.
1: No, it's a man standing up in a boat. He's coming around the corner. I can see him now. Hurry.
2: The old haunted mill, eh? My golly, if this ain't some place to make a pinch, I never heard of one.
0: What do you mean? Make a pinch?
2: Just what I said. Your name Robert Penrill?
0: Yes. Who are you and what do you want?
2: Police headquarters. You're to come along with me. I want to see you over in New York.
1: About what?
2: I wouldn't know, lady, but it might be about the murder of John Destry.
1: Oh, no!
0: Did you say the murder of John Destry?
2: That's right. Somebody poisoned him last night with mercury cyanide. I wouldn't have got you at all, maybe, if the barker outside there hadn't thought the cops were after you to start with.
0: Betty.
1: Yes, Bob?
0: He's beaten me.
1: He hasn't beaten you.
0: Oh, yes, he has. And I know now the weapon Destry was going to use in killing me.
1: What weapon?
0: It never fails. The electric chair.
1: You mustn't talk like that.
0: Don't you see? He never once intended to kill me in the way I thought.
2: Are you coming quietly, Mr. Pendle?
1: Just a minute.
0: He's poisoned himself. But he's left evidence to show I did it. He's killing me the worst way possible. He's won the bet. The money doesn't matter now. If I'm in the death house for murder, what use have I got for all the money in the world?

0: Mr. Pandrel, let me introduce myself. My name's Mullen, Inspector Mullen.
1: It's a pleasure to meet you, Inspector. It's a pleasure to be safe again.
0: I've had you brought here to my office for a little quiet talk. You're in a jam, son, and I want you to realize how bad it is.
1: You think I don't realize it?
0: John Destry was poisoned with mercury cyanide administered in a glass of brandy.
1: And only my fingerprints were on the glass besides his own. I can guess.
0: Mr. Destry's body was found this morning lying behind the desk in the study. There was an empty glass with traces of brandy and cyanide. Now, we haven't had the full autopsy report, but the smell of that stuff is pretty distinctive. Tell me, you're a chemist, Mr. Pendrell.
1: That's right.
0: The boys find that 8 grains of mercury cyanide are missing from your laboratory.
1: Where he visited me a month ago.
0: And in your briefcase, which you took away from his apartment last night.
1: He handed it to me. I remember.
0: We found over $1,000 in cash. Now, take a look at this note. Did you ever see it before?
1: Yes. I wrote it.
0: You admit that?
1: Yes, yes, yes.
0: It says, I was a failure and this was the only way out. I wouldn't have done it otherwise.
1: Where did you find it?
0: Torn up in little bits. You started to write a confession and then you couldn't face the consequences. But you shouldn't have left the pieces behind. You're infamous, my boy. Unless...
1: Unless what?
0: Now, if you'd like to confess here and now, and maybe we did a little deal about second-degree murder,
1: oh,
0: why...
1: Inspector, why bother to string me along?
0: What do you mean, string you along?
1: There's no second-degree murder on a poison charge. It's the death house or nothing. He saw to that.
0: It's too bad you had to go and kill him, son. Didn't you know he had an aneurysm?
1: A what?
0: Fatal heart disease.
1: He said that he had heart trouble, but...
0: Heart trouble? His doctor says he couldn't have lived 8 or 10 months anyway. And you might have got something in the will.
1: So that's why he did it.
0: Did what?
1: Killed himself.
0: You still stick to that crazy story you told the boy?
1: He's going to kill me, isn't he? With 3,000 volts of electricity.
2: Inspector Mullen.
0: What are you doing here, Sergeant? Didn't I say I wasn't to be disturbed?
2: All the same, Inspector. I thought I'd better do it. There's a young lady here, a Miss Betty Andrews. I think you'd better see her.
0: I'll see her when I'm good and ready.
2: And I think you'd better see her, Inspector. We've just heard from Mr. Destry's lawyer.
0: Well?
2: He said that that young fellow there, Mr. Pendrell, inherits $25,000 in Mr. Destry's new will.
0: Did you hear that, son? Do you see what you'd have gotten if you hadn't gone and killed him?
1: He was keeping his promise, that's all. And a fine lot of good it'll do me now.
2: But look, Inspector, I've just talked to the medical examiner, and he says there's no poison in Mr. Destry's body.
0: Say that again?
2: There's no poison in the old man's body.
0: Somebody's kidding you. An empty glass with the smell of mercury cyanide and a dead man with a congested face behind a mask? What did kill him then?
2: Well, if you'd like to listen to Miss Andrews, Inspector, she's right here now.
3: I think you'd better listen, Inspector. I've been trying to tell you all afternoon.
0: Go ahead, Miss Andrews.
3: I've been over and over it. But until they got the medical report, nobody would listen.
0: Can you tell us what killed John Destry?
3: Yes. Poison killed
0: him. But the sergeant's just been saying there was no poison in the body.
3: Inspector, will you listen? I was at Mr. Destry's apartment late last night.
0: Well, so what? You didn't kill him, did you?
3: The servant said he'd gone to bed. So I looked into the study to see if there were any instructions.
0: Was Mr. Destry dead then?
3: I don't know. I couldn't see his body because it was hidden behind the desk. I didn't even learn he was dead until late this afternoon. But I did see a full glass of brandy.
0: A full glass, did you say?
3: Yes. So I picked up the glass and poured the brandy back into the decanter. That's what he always made us do. And I didn't leave any fingerprints because I was still wearing my gloves. And that was the same glass you later found empty.
0: But you still are not telling us what was the poison that killed John Destry.
3: It was the poison in his own system. He worked out this plot to convict Bob Pendrell. Only just as he stretched out his hand to drink the cyanide...
1: Inspector, I think I see it. It was his last great hour. He couldn't resist such gloating as he'd never known before.
3: That's it. His heart wouldn't stand it. And he fell dead behind the desk. And I think... if you study the expression on his face, you'll find he died laughing.

And so ends Will You Make a Bet with Death, tonight's story of suspense. The part of Bob Pendrell was played by Michael Fitzmaurice. Betty was played by Leslie Woods. John Destry was played by Nicholas Joy. And in supporting roles were Ted DeCorsia and Charles Slattery. Again next Tuesday at 9:30 p.m. Eastern Wartime, a story dedicated to the thrill of the nighttime, the hushed voice, and the prowling step. Another adventure in suspense. William Spear, the producer, Mark Sloab, the director in the absence of John Dietz, and John Dixon Carr, the author, are collaborators on

0: started your Christmas shopping yet? Worried about where the money's coming from? Want to get away from it all?
1: We offer you escape.
0: You are seated around a green felt table with a dozen desperate men, waiting for the turn of a card. If it's the ace of spades, you will be next. And you desperately desire the impossible. Escape.
1: Escape, produced and directed by William N. Robeson, and carefully plotted to free you from the four walls of today for a half hour of high adventure.
0: Tonight we escape to London of the last century. A London of gas lights and hansom cabs. A London where a gentleman still valued his word of honor above his life. A London of which one terrifying incident is recorded by Robert Louis Stevenson in his unforgettable story, The Young Man with the Cream Tarts.

0: or rather. City seems to offer little amusement tonight.
1: Well, bottoms up. Let's be on our way.
0: Righto. Your health.
1: And yours. Well, now, what's this?
0: A young man with a tray of cream tarts. He's giving them away.
1: Well, perhaps one of the turns on the bill.
0: Perhaps. Shall we go?
1: Yes, let's.
2: I pray you accept this confection, for if you do not, I am bound to eat it myself.
3: You must be crazy.
2: I was never more sane. You refuse?
3: I do.
2: And there's nothing for it but my 27th tart since 5 o'clock. Now there are but two left. You, sir.
1: Yes?
2: Will you so far honor an entire stranger? Truly excellent pastry. I should know I've eaten enough of them.
1: It is not the nature of a gift that is important, but the spirit in which it is offered.
2: The spirit, sir, is one of mockery.
1: Mockery? And whom do you mock?
2: Myself. However, my purpose at the moment is not confession, but rather distribution of these cream tarts. Won't you and your friend dispose of the last of them?
1: Yes. Yes, on one condition. If my friend and I eat your last two cakes, we shall expect you to join us at supper.
2: Supper? It's a horrible thought. I've already eaten 24 of these pastries.
1: Very well, then we shall omit supper and become better acquainted over a bottle of wine.
2: I'm uncertain whether my repugnance for these two remaining tarts or the attraction of your invitation compels me, but I accept.
1: Excellent. Then let us finish off your pastry and seek a more quiet place.
0: How about Michelle's in Soho?
1: Splendid. Shall we go?
2: Excellent wine and two excellent friends. I drink to your health.
1: And we drink to yours. I'm sure you will understand my curiosity. But
2: you are curious.
1: Naturally. Although I suspect that your story is probably a silly one.
2: Oh, indeed.
1: You may rest assured that we are two of the silliest men in England. My name is Godall, Theophilus Godall, and my friend here is Major Alfred Hammersmith.
2: I like you, Mr. Godall. And you, Major Hammersmith, though I suspect those are not your right names.
1: It is of no importance.
2: Exactly, nor is my name, so I will not divulge it. Although I see no reason why I should deny you my story, it's brief and foolish.
1: Pray tell us, then.
2: It's an oft-told tale. A modest fortune which I squandered in the usual ways at cards, the horse races in Paris. Then 2 months ago, I met a young lady exactly suited to my taste in mind and body. My heart melted. I was in love too late. Yesterday, my solicitor warned me that I had but £100 left in the world. 40 of these I used last night for a special purpose, and I have agreeably spent the day disposing of the remaining £60 in as foolish a manner as I could devise.
1: And the future?
2: The future has been taken care of by the £40.
0: Is it not odd that we three should have met by the merest accident in so large a wilderness as London and be so nearly in the same condition?
1: Yes. Major Hammersmith, I was thinking the very same thing.
2: What's this? Are you two also ruined? Is this bottle of excellent wine the last folly, like my cream tarts?
1: Very nearly so. I'm perhaps a week behind you. I still have a few banknotes in my wallet, however. Here now, this bill will take care of the bottle of wine, and the others I throw into the fire.
2: Oh, no. You shouldn't have burned all of them. You should have kept £40.
1: £40? Why?
0: Why not 50 or 70? For to my certain knowledge, there were more than 100 in his wallet.
2: It was only just £40 he needed. But without them, there is no admission. The rule is strict.
0: What do you mean? I have not yet completely emptied my pocketbook.
2: You are not fooling me. You are indeed ruined men, like me.
0: Oh, indeed.
2: Could you muster £80 between you?
0: Well, let me look in my wallet. Yes, 80 and a little over.
2: Then you're indeed most fortunate. £40 each is the initiation fee of the Suicide Club.
1: The Suicide Club? What the devil is that?
2: The Suicide Club is death's private door. It's the ultimate convenience in our modern world. It exists for unfortunates like us. Those to whom the painful agony of corrosive poison is distasteful. For those whose courage fails them when the cold muzzle chills the forehead. For those whose fear of drowning is greater than their compulsion to die. For these sensitive misfits, the Suicide Club ranges every detail. If you're truly tired of life, I will introduce you tonight to a meeting, and I can assure you that within the week you will be relieved of the burden of living. What do you say? It's more serious than a cream tart, and I suspect more palatable.
0: More serious, certainly. So I wonder if you would give Mr. Godall and me 5 minutes alone to discuss it.
2: Certainly. I shall wait outside.
0: Your Highness, this adventure must stop here.
1: Nonsense, Colonel Geraldine. I propose to see this through.
0: See it through to what? Death? You forget your obligations, not only to yourself, but to your country. Prince Florizel of Bohemia cannot risk...
1: Tonight I am plain Mr. Godall, and so I propose to remain. And please remember, Colonel Geraldine, Under no circumstances are you to betray my incognito.
0: But, Your Highness...
1: We have survived graver adventures than this one promises to be. And now, Colonel Geraldine, let us pay our bill and accompany our young wastrel to death's private door.

0: Here you are, Governor. Box court.
1: Gentlemen, we have arrived. Here you are, cabbie. Keep the change.
0: Oh, thank you, sir. Come on.
1: Well, Mr. Godow, Major Hammersmith, there is still time to change your minds.
2: Lead on, sir. My mind's made up.
3: And mine.
1: Follow me, then.
4: As dark as a tomb.
2: An apt and concise simile.
1: Here we are, gentlemen, at death's private door. Shall we enter?
2: Pray, let's.
1: You may hang your things in here. If you'll be good enough to wait, I shall call the president.
4: Of all our follies, this is the wildest and most dangerous.
2: I'm beginning to believe you're right.
4: Let me beseech your highness.
2: Do not forget you are my aide-de-camp.
4: Not your father. Yet I am responsible to the king for your well-being.
2: Colonel Geraldine, you're not afraid.
4: Certainly not for myself, but for your highness.
2: Shh, quiet.
1: The president will see you in his office. I have vouched for you, but you must give him honest answers. The indiscretion of a single member might lead to the dispersion of the society forever. He can't afford to take that risk. Follow me. In here. He's waiting for you.
5: Good evening. I am told that you wish to speak to me.
4: We have a desire, sir, to join the suicide club.
5: Sir, you've made a mistake. This is a private house. You must leave it instantly.
2: We have come here upon the invitation of a friend of yours. He's already told you of our desires. Believe me, sir, when one has come this far along the path, one is not likely to be turned away and certainly will tolerate little rudeness. Permit me to assure you, either you will oblige us in the matter, or you'll regret ever having admitted us to the premises.
5: Well, now, that's more like it. This is no place for men not yet desperate. I believe you, sir. But what of your friend?
4: My reasons are even more cogent than Mr. Godall's. I was cashiered out of my regiment last week.
5: Why?
4: Cheating at cards.
5: I see. And you, sir, what is your reason for being tired of life?
2: Unadulterated laziness.
5: Don't trifle with me, sir. You must have a better reason than that.
2: I have no more money, and I'm much too lazy to come by any.
5: If I did not have a great deal of experience in these matters, I would turn you down. But I have learned that the most frivolous excuses for a suicide often cover a deep and lifelong desire for self-destruction.
2: Thank you for your understanding, sir.
5: Very well. To business. I shall read you the oath of membership to which you will each subscribe. I swear to obey without question the instructions of the president of this association or any of his appointed deputies. Realizing that desirable death could scarcely be a penalty for violating this oath, I am aware that any violation will be met at the discretion of the president by those means deemed suitable by him. Namely, excommunication from the church, loss of whatever honor still attaches to my name, and or, when necessary, violent reprisals against my bereaved family. In full knowledge of the sacredness of this oath, I subscribe my name. Well, gentlemen?
2: You are in a position to enforce those penalties.
5: I am.
2: Hand me the pen.
4: My friend.
2: The pen, please. Major Hammersmith.
4: Thank you.
5: That will be £40 apiece, please.
4: Here you are.
5: Thank you. And now, would you like to join the members in the smoking room?
2: Indeed, we would.
5: This way, please. Just make yourself at home. Everyone's quite informal here. If you'll pardon me, I have some other matters to attend to.
2: Come along, Major. Let's mingle with the company.
4: Your Highness.
2: Be quiet.
6: Oh, there you are. You got in all right, I see.
2: Naturally.
6: You'll never regret it.
2: I'm sure we shan't.
6: Do you care for a game of billiards or perhaps some whist?
2: No, not immediately, thank you. I should like just to wander around and listen to the conversation.
6: You'll find it most revealing.
7: You understand. She had always stood in the way of anything I wanted to do. And I don't care if she was my mother. She crossed me one time too often.
8: You may be sure that I would never have joined this wretched club if I had not read The Origin of the Species by Darwin. I could not bear to be descended from an ape.
9: Certainly,
8: too
9: I understand.
8: And there you
9: there
8: know,
9: are some men who cannot abide the restrictions of the monastery. And after the abbot discovered me, there was nothing I could do.
2: It's incomprehensible to me.
9: What is?
2: Why, this talk, this boasting, this self-justification. If a man has made up his mind to kill himself, let him do it like a gentleman. Be done with the matter.
6: As I told you, there are some of us more frightened of the act than of the result.
2: There's only one man in this room who does not seem to be in a state of hysteria.
4: Who is that, Mr. Godow?
2: by the gentleman sitting on the divan.
6: Oh, yes. Yes, Mr. Malthus. Would you like to meet him?
2: Yes, please. These others are too obvious.
4: There's nothing very subtle about Mr. Malthus. He looks like death himself, wearing thick eyeglasses.
2: Let us discover for ourselves the reason for his relaxation.
6: Mr. Malthus.
1: Eh?
6: I should like to present two new members, Mr. Goodall and Major Hammersmith.
3: How do you do, gentlemen?
2: How do you do, Mr.
4: It's a pleasure, sir.
3: Won't you sit down?
2: Well,
3: newcomers.
2: You.
3: Newcomers. I envy you the novelty of your first visit. You will learn to relish it if you are spared. Why... My dear sir, this club, gentlemen, is the temple of intoxication. If my health would permit it, you may be sure I would be here more often. For this is my last dissipation. Believe me, sir, I have tried them all the vices. Yes, people trifle with love and ignorantly call it man's most powerful passion. Nonsense, sir, nonsense. Fear. Fear is the strongest passion. It is fear that you must trifle with if you wish to taste the intense joys of living. Envy me, sir. Envy me. I'm a coward.
2: How, sir, is the excitement so artfully prolonged?
3: Oh, of course, of course. I must tell you how the victim for every evening is selected, as well as the member who is to be death's high priest for the occasion.
2: Great heavens. You mean they kill each other?
3: The guilt of suicide is removed in that way.
4: Then I, or my friend, or you, any of us, might be selected this evening to murder another man?
3: Exactly.
2: But how have they escaped the attentions of the law?
3: Ah, the ingenuity of our president knows no limits. The departures always appear to be accidental.
4: Oh, it's monstrous.
2: On the contrary, my dear Major, it is godlike.
4: Oh, yes, of course.
2: But Mr. Malthus, I am still in the dark as to how the members are selected for the evening's work.
3: Oh, of course, I forgot to explain. But I see that the others are filing into the card room now and the play is about to begin. You shall see for yourself. Will you lend me the help of your arm? I'm quite paralyzed, you know.
2: Oh, of course.
3: Thank you. Ah, this is the moment for which I live. The quintessence of poignancy. The ultimate of passion. Coming here as infrequently as I do, I've savored this bitter taste of fear longer than the others. But my turn will come. Who knows? Perhaps tonight.
4: But how is it done? Tell us what to expect.
3: Oh, it's so simple. The president deals from an ordinary deck playing cards, and each man turns up his card as he receives it. The ace of spades, the card of death. The ace of clubs designates the official of the night.
4: The murderer.
3: If you like. Aha. Here, three cheers together. Happy, happy young men. You have good eyes and can follow the cards. I can only make out the faces.
10: Is everyone here?
4: My friend, we still have a fighting chance to escape.
2: Quiet. Let us play the game.
10: Attention, gentlemen.
11: Three clubs.
12: Jack of hearts.
13: Ten of diamonds.
14: King of clubs.
3: Queen of hearts.
4: Three of spades.
2: Nine of clubs.
15: Six of spades.
12: Oh, no!
4: It's our young man of the cream tart.
2: He's drawn the ace of clubs.
12: I came here to be killed, not to kill. I want to...
10: Gentlemen!
12: Not murder.
10: I must caution the members against such unseemly outbursts.
12: But I don't want...
10: Since the ace of spades has not yet turned up, I will continue the deal.
12: Oh, no. I don't want this.
11: Eight of hearts.
12: Seven of clubs.
13: King of diamonds.
14: Jack of spades.
3: Ace.
14: Oh, spades.
2: Mr. Malthus.
10: That concludes the play for the night, gentlemen. Will the member who drew the ace of clubs come to my office for his instructions?

0: Did your highness ring?
1: Yes. Good morning, Roderick.
0: Good morning, sir.
1: Oh, I shall have my breakfast in bed this morning.
0: Yes, your highness. And Colonel Geraldine has been waiting for you to awaken.
1: Oh, very well. Show him in.
0: Thank you, your highness, sir. Colonel, his highness will see you now.
1: Good morning, Geraldine. Sleep well?
2: Not too well.
1: Did I dream it, or were we initiated into the suicide club last night? Seems like a nightmare.
2: It was a nightmare, but you didn't dream it. Here, look at this, the morning paper.
1: Huh? Melancholy accident. This morning, about 2 o'clock, Mr. Bartholomew Malthus of 16 Chepstow Place, Westburn Grove, on his way home from a party at a friend's house, fell off the upper parapet in Trafalgar Square, fracturing his skull. Death was instantaneous. Mr. Malthus, accompanied by a friend, was engaged in looking for a cab at the time.
2: If ever a soul went straight to hell, it was that poor paralytic.
1: Yes, at least he's dead and out of it. But think of our young man of the cream tarts. Last night, that lad was as innocent as you and I. This morning, he is a murderer.
2: Thank heavens we're safely out of it.
1: Are we?
2: Oh, no. You're not going to return.
1: I must.
2: You are infected with a passion of fear just as poor Malthus was.
1: Perhaps. Whatever it is. Tonight, once more, we take our places at the table of the suicide club.
3: Good evening. Good evening, Mr. Goodall. Back again to try your luck?
1: Yes, indeed.
3: And Major Hammersmith?
2: Good evening.
1: You are to be congratulated, sir, on the matter of Mr. Malthus. Very neatly handled.
3: Thank you. But I shall miss poor old Malthus. He was a man I could talk to.
2: Yes, your bereavement must weigh heavily upon you.
3: Indeed it does, sir. But then it's all in the game. And now, you will pardon me, we will sit down to play directly.
2: The fiend. The foul fiend of hell.
1: Steady, my friend.
2: Once more, let me plead with you. Leave this evil house before it's too late.
1: You're very tiresome tonight. Oh. Oh, here's our young friend of the cream tarts. Good evening, old chap.
4: Oh, Mr. Goodall, Major Hammersmith. Oh, how I wish I'd never brought you to this infamous place. Oh, leave. Leave while your hands are still clean.
1: But our oath. We could not go back upon our oath.
4: But renounce it. Forget everything. Let them do their worst, but leave. Leave before it's too late. If you could have heard the old man scream as I pushed him from the parapet. The crunch of his brittle bones as he fell into the basement.
1: Yes, I perceive the dealing is about to begin. Shall we go in?
4: Yeah. Mr. Goodall, if you have any kindness in your soul, wish the ace of spades for me tonight. There's nothing left for me but to die.
5: Attention, gentlemen. Three of hearts.
6: Queen of spades.
7: Ace of diamonds.
4: Three times around and neither black ace has come up. We are just 13. This at the table. This fourth round. This will tell the tale.
1: And I am next to last.
7: Ace of clubs!
4: Only four more cards.
2: King of spades.
4: Oh, pray for me, Mr. Goodall. Pray for me. I have one chance in three. Pray that I get the ace. Six of diamonds.
1: And now, I have one chance in two.
2: My friend, don't.
1: Silence. Ace of spades.
5: Very well. That concludes tonight's play, gentlemen.
4: Oh, Mr. Goodall. I'd give a million if I had it for your luck.
1: I would sell you this card for much less if I could.
5: Well, well, Mr. Goodall, my congratulations. I am pleased to have met you, sir, and to have been in the position to do you this trifling service.
3: At least you can't complain of delay.
1: Yes, yes. And now, before I leave forever, I should like to ask a question. A purely hypothetical question, of course, since I am not a man to go back upon my word.
3: But you wonder what would happen if you did. If upon the turning of the card you had changed your mind and now wish to live?
1: Precisely. Suppose my friend Major Hammersmith and I elected to ignore our oath. Suppose we began by tearing this place apart.
3: You wouldn't even get started. The guests themselves are desperate men, but if they did not stop you, the servants, who are even more desperate, would. You would never leave this house alive.
1: I see. Well, it was purely an academic question.
3: Naturally.
1: Very well, then. What are my instructions?
3: You will proceed along the Strand in the direction of the city, on the left-hand pavement, until you come upon a black carriage with drawn curtains. In this carriage will be the member who has tonight drawn the Ace of Clubs.
1: My executioner.
3: Your collaborator in suicide. You will enter the carriage, and he will continue your instructions. Please have the kindness to obey him in every detail. The authority of the club is vested in his person for the night. I wish you a pleasant walk.
1: Thank you. But first I must say farewell to my friend Major Hammersmith.
3: I regret that is strictly against the rules. No farewells. Too disturbing for the still living members. You will leave through this side door to the workroom.
1: But I must have...
3: We won't have any trouble now, will we, Mr. Cole?
1: No. No, of course not.
3: Your coat? And hat? Your stick?
1: Thank you.
3: Again, Mr. Godall. A most pleasant walk.
1: Death's private door. Why didn't I listen to Geraldine before it was too late?
8: What is this?
1: My instructions are to meet the coach in the Strand.
9: You'll take this coach right now. Get in with me. All right. Take this one away.
2: Your Highness will pardon the violation of his person.
1: Geraldine. Oh, my friend.
2: It was quite necessary under the circumstances. As soon as you turned up the Ace of Spades, I slipped out of the house to prepare for your escape.
1: But how did you manage it?
2: When I realized I could not dissuade you from attending the club tonight, I retained the services of a certain capable and reliable private detective.
1: But I...
2: His secrecy has been bought and paid for. His men are now raiding the suicide club. The members will be removed to your townhouse, where it remains for you to pass judgment upon them.
1: That I will gladly do, and with the utmost dispatch.
10: What have they brought us here for?
11: They didn't look like Scotland Yard men to me.
12: What difference does it make? Perhaps this will be a quicker way out.
13: Gentlemen!
14: Why, that's my friend, Major Hammersmith.
13: His Royal Highness, Prince Florizel of Bohemia.
14: Bohemia? Why, that's...
15: Leave that, Mr. Godall.
14: Always thought there was something odd about those two.
13: Gentlemen, tonight we have removed you from a house of death to a house of life and hope. Those of you who have come to your present condition through lack of fortune will receive employment and remuneration from my treasury. Those who have been driven to this unnatural solution of their problems by the agonies of guilt must find amnesty from a power greater than mine. Power that eternally promises the forgiveness of sins, no matter how grievous. Only one of you is truly evil. And him I shall deal with myself. Where is he? Where is the president of the club?
1: Colonel Geraldine.
2: Why, he should be here, Your Highness.
16: I'm begging Your Highness' pardon.
1: Who's this man, Geraldine?
2: The chief of the detectives.
1: Yes? What is it?
16: Was you referring to the sallow chap with the sword whiskers and the black suit?
1: Yes, that's the one. The president of the suicide club. Where is he?
16: He ain't here.
1: Why not?
16: Well... When we broke into the little office down there at the club, we found him sprawled over the desk with a little empty bottle in his hand. He'd committed suicide.

0: Escape is produced and directed by William N. Robeson, and tonight brought to you The Young Man with the Cream Tarts by Robert Louis Stevenson, adapted for radio by Mr. Robeson, with Paul Frees as Prince Florizel, Bill Johnstone as Colonel Geraldine, and Martin Yarborough as the young man. The special musical score was conceived and conducted by Cy Feuer. Next week...
1: After you've put in a tough day at the office or leaning over a hot stove, when your four walls seem to be closing in on you, next week when you want to get away from it all, we offer you Escape.
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1: News this hour from Town Hall. I'm Mary Rose. The USA and its presidents getting an enthusiastic reception last night at Mount Rushmore. The president told the crowd, "It's clear the American dream is alive and well."
2: After 250 years, American freedom still rings. The American dream still lives, and the American flag still flies more proudly than ever before over the people who will not quit, the nation that will not fail, the country that will not fall. No matter how hard the enemy tries, we cannot be beaten.
1: All sorts of patriotic events scheduled for the 4th of July on the National Mall in D.C. Correspondent Laura Winters with the preview.
3: The epic July 4th Salute to America celebration will include thousands of fireworks and military flyovers. The president scheduled to speak Saturday night as the nation's capital hosts thousands of tourists from across the country and the world. In the afternoon, folks will be treated to one of NASA's supersonic F-5 light fighter jets flying in the sky. Also on the schedule, the Blue Angels, the Thunderbirds, F-35 stealth fighters, U.S. Coast Guard helicopters, and a B-1 stealth bomber. Trump's new Air Force One also scheduled to make a pass over the crowd. Laura Winters reporting.
1: A rare surviving copy of the Declaration of Independence has turned up in London.
4: It is one of 11 copies printed in Exeter, New Hampshire in July 1776 and was seized from an American ship that was captured later that year. The document will now go on display. It was found by a volunteer at the British National Archives, Michael Skurr, who was cataloguing the papers of Royal Navy captains.
5: I called over to my boss and said, "I think you need to come and have a look at this." Opened it up and realized it was the Declaration of Independence of the United States of America. Well, I feel very proud that I stumbled across it and that it will now be something which other people...
6: 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Maybe the folks out there might want to know where you are.
7: 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Okay, thanks, folks.
1: As her 180-day mandate expires, Venezuela's acting leader defends the earthquake response.
8: As public criticism mounts over the pace and efficiency of Venezuela's earthquake response, acting President Delcy Rodriguez has issued a first public defense, with her 180-day mandate as interim leader soon expiring. The powerful twin quakes struck the northern state of La Guaira on June 24, killing more than 2,295 people. Rodriguez, who served as deputy to former President Nicolas Maduro until his January capture by the Trump administration, waited more than an hour after the quakes initially hit before making her first public statement and held her first news conference on the government response late Thursday, 8 days after the quakes. I'm Charles de Ledesma.
1: Taylor Swift and Travis Kelce are officially married. Hundreds of invited A-list guests turned out for their Friday gala event. Breaking news, townhall.com. President Trump is scheduled to head to a NATO summit next week, hosted by Turkey's autocratic leader. Jennifer King has this story.
9: President Trump has hinted he could make news at the upcoming NATO summit in Turkey. As the U.S. president threatens to scale back America's role in NATO and Europe, he has offered only praise for the summit's host, Turkish President Recep Erdogan.
10: Ongoing out of respect to President Erdogan.
9: The warm ties between the two leaders mean the U.S. might sell jet engines and potentially F-35 fighter jets to Turkey. The two-day NATO summit starts July 7th in Ankara. I'm Jennifer King.
1: A woman's solo journey from California to Hawaii in a rowboat is over in record time. Kelsey Findler arrived in Honolulu last night, becoming the fastest person to row solo across the Pacific. She left Monterey, California 44 days ago. She beat the men's solo row record by over a week. More on these stories at Town Hall.
11: And now, Gangbusters! Gangbusters, presented in cooperation with police and federal law enforcement departments throughout the United States. The only national program that brings you authentic police case histories.

0: had been dead 10 years.
1: And now to gangbusters and facts that show the operation of our law enforcement officials in their war against the underworld. Gangbusters has asked John J. Sullivan, former Deputy Police Commissioner and Chief of Detectives, New York City, to narrate by proxy tonight's case.
2: The inside facts in the case of the three safecrackers.
1: Chief Sullivan, I know the case you're going to tell our gangbusters listeners about tonight will furnish unusual proof of the work of one of the country's most colorful teams of detectives, New York City's Safe and Loft Squad.
3: It will, Don Gardner. If you and your listeners will bear two facts in mind. First, in burglary cases, it's extremely difficult for the police to get evidence for conviction. And second, the surest way is to know what's going to happen before it does happen.
1: Before it happens?
3: Yes, Don. I'll show you one way it was done. This case began on a bleak, overcast day last January at the huge Calvary Cemetery on Long Island. A lone man kneeled at one of the graves, unmindful of the young priest a few feet away.
4: It's been a long time, Pete, but I haven't gone back on you. I want to be all you were. If you don't mind, more. I always looked up to you, Pete, and I still respect you. I've got the same kind of ideas you had. Oh. Well, hello, Father.
5: Can I assist you in your prayers, my son?
4: No, thanks, Father. It's not what you'd call prayers. Besides, I was just leaving. Bye, Father.
5: Goodbye, my son.
4: Thanks anyway. Next time, maybe.
5: Well.
6: Hello, Father.
5: Oh, Captain Hansen.
7: Shh. Are you policemen always hiding in the trees?
6: Not always, Father. Sometimes we come out in the open.
5: And are you here on business?
6: No. I came out to visit the grave of an old friend.
5: But,
6: Maybe it will develop into business, Father.
5: You mean that miner I just spoke with?
6: Yes. Strange seeing him here. I thought he was in Sing Sing.
5: Oh? And what makes you think that man should be in Sing Sing?
6: Because, Father, I sent him there.
5: Uh-huh. Well, if he's been released, no doubt he'll lead a good life.
6: I wouldn't count on it, Father.
5: You won't torment this man now because he came to the cemetery.
6: No, of course not. I'm just going to see at whose grave Freddie Russo came so far to pray.
5: Business?
6: Just curiosity.
5: Curiosity seems to be the main fault of policemen.
6: Also, Father, the main virtue.
5: Your man Russo is going out the gate.
6: Now, that's all right, Father. If I want him, I can find him again.
5: Yes, I suppose you can. But here's the grave of his friend. Is your curiosity satisfied?
6: No, Father. Now, I'm more curious.
5: More curious? At the sight of this grave of a man 10 years dead.
6: Why, Captain, this is the grave of Big Pete Schneider, Father.
5: Indeed.
6: He died in Sing Sing. He was one of the most troublesome safecrackers I can remember.
5: And, he's still troublesome, Captain?
6: Yes, very troublesome. Big Pete Schneider had a twisted pride in his trade. He enjoyed passing his skill on to others. One of his pupils was Fred Russo.
5: Uh-huh.
6: And if Fred Russo came to the grave of his master for inspiration, he must be up to something.
5: I see. Well, give my best to the boys at headquarters.
6: I will, Father. And goodbye. Vera. Vera.
8: The dinner's on the kitchen table. Go eat it.
4: What's the matter? Can't you get your nose out of that magazine and give me dinner?
8: You get here on time and I'll eat with you. If you come late, you help yourself. Where you been?
4: Busy.
8: You didn't go to work today.
4: I don't want you spying on me, Vera.
8: Who has to spy on you? I can tell by the look on your push you didn't go to work.
4: Okay, I was out in Long Island seeing an old friend.
8: Now listen to me, Fred. You stay out of trouble.
4: Will you lay off?
8: You'll be heading back up to Sing Sing. It's all right for you. They give you 3 meals a day up there, but what am I supposed to do? Go out scrubbing floors or something?
4: I told you to lay off.
8: Now that you're out, you ought to have sense enough to stay out. Big dreams you got. Always big dreams. You got a good job. You're making good money. Play it straight. You might like it.
4: What do you care where the dough comes from, as long as it's dough?
8: Come on, I'll give you something.
4: Wait a minute.
8: What?
4: I was out to see Big Pete.
8: Oh, so that's where...
4: Yeah.
8: Well, he's been dead for 10 years. Let him stay dead. He never did you any good. He never did anybody any good. Not even himself.
4: He left a lot behind, Vera.
8: Trouble, that's all. Just trouble.
4: No ideas. They're right up here. Big Pete piled them into my head one by one. There was an operator.
8: Yeah, and what did it get him? A Sing Sing funeral. And that's the same thing it'll get you.
4: It's gonna get me $1 million.
8: All right, Fred, all right. I'm sick of arguing with you. If you want to go back, go ahead. I don't care.
4: I'm not going back any place. I'm lining up a couple of guys. I'm gonna teach them what Big Pete taught me.
8: Just leave me out of it, that's...
4: Okay. Just ask me for something when the dough starts rolling.
8: I won't ask you for nothing. Yeah. Yeah, I will ask you for something. Go get yourself killed. Then I can blow my head off and forget about you. That's what I asked you for. Come on in the kitchen.
4: Oh, baby.
8: I wish I could feed your brain instead of your belly.
6: Safe and loft squad, Captain Hanson.
0: Detective Clark, Captain.
6: Well?
0: The parole commission records show that Frederick Russo was released from Sing Sing October 1st after serving 11 years and 4 months.
6: Hmm. Is he still reporting to the parole officer?
0: Yes, Captain. Once a month. He's been regular.
6: He would be. What's his address?
0: 450 East 21st.
6: Yeah. East 21st. All right, Clark. Come on back to the office.
0: Okay.
6: Sergeant Ryan.
9: Yes, Captain.
6: Come in here a minute.
9: Good thing, Captain.
6: Clark got an address on Russo.
9: Oh, good.
6: Yeah, from the parole commission. Sit down. I don't know, Sergeant. Russo might be going square. But what was he doing out visiting Big Pete's grave? Maybe looking to knock the knobs off some more safes. And if that's so, he can't do it alone. Now, I want you to find out who he's got and what they're up to.
9: Yes, sir.
6: You've got yourself, Clark, Sanders, Burns, and Garnett. I want somebody on Russo every minute until we find out what's going through his mind. You got it?
9: We won't let him out of our sight, Captain.
6: Wait till Clark comes in, Sergeant, and then get going.
9: Okay.
6: And remember one thing. I want them caught in the act. No other way.
8: Come on, Fred, take me home, will you?
4: Will you sit still, Vera? I told you, I gotta meet somebody.
8: Anybody you gotta meet in this joint ain't worth meeting. Now let's get out of here.
4: Go ahead, Vera. Go home if you want. I'm gonna stick here.
8: You gotta get up early tomorrow.
4: Early for what? If you're so worried, I'll put you in a

0: an easy touch these safe jobs are. Well, that's something new to me. The way I hear, a safe job is the hardest trick to turn.
1: You just listen to me and we'll do all right.
0: What's the matter? I'm not doing all right now.
1: Wake up, will you, Laviola? What you call all right is buttons.
0: Okay, so it's buttons. But all them buttons are mine. They don't get cut three ways.
1: What are you worrying about a three-way split there? This is big dough. More than you ever heard of.
0: Tell me, Russo, what makes you such an expert?
1: Did you ever hear of Big Pete Schneider?
0: Yeah, I heard of him. What are you, his first cousin?
2: Will you listen, Laviola? This is a good pitch.
0: Okay, Russo. What about Big Pete?
1: He was my professor in college. Everything he knew, I know. And I'll teach you what Big Pete taught me.
0: Tell me, did he teach you how to stay clear of the safe and love squad?
1: Yeah, that was the first lesson. Case the job good. Take nothing but cash. And they can't lay a hand on you.
0: Yeah, unless they catch you red hot right on the job.
2: Well, who's looking to be jumped up in the act? That's an accident.
0: Yeah. Have you got anything lined up?
1: It's only Vera.
3: I'm going home, Fred. You coming?
1: Stop talking about it and go ahead. I'll see you later.
3: Now, listen here. Oh, good night.
0: Yeah, nice dish there, Russo.
1: Talks too much.
2: You ever know one of that?
1: Let's get back to business, will you?
0: Yeah, what do you got lined up?
1: A loaded store, plus a couple of factories in the garment district.
0: And what do you count on taking out?
1: Plenty.
0: Well, what's plenty?
2: What are you worrying about, Laviola? If Russo says there'll be plenty, that's okay. It's okay for me, anyways.
0: All right, Russo. I'm in.
1: Good. Glad to have you. Let's have a drink on it, huh? Waiter. Waiter. Over here, huh?
4: Russo sat there with the girl for a while, Captain.
5: Yeah?
4: Then these other two came in and took a booth, Joe Pelletieri and Frank Laviola.
5: Mm-hmm.
4: Russo left the booth and joined them. They're still talking.
5: Okay, Sergeant. This looks like the mob. When they leave, one of you get with each of them. And stay with them.
6: So, Don, even as the criminals were organizing, New York detectives of the Safe and Loft Squad were aware of their activities and laid their plans to capture them in the act. But unexpected developments upset the best laid plans.
7: Now, back to gangbusters. You were telling us, Chief Sullivan, how detectives of the New York City Police Department's Safe and Loft Squad had under surveillance a gang of criminals they knew were planning a series of large safe burglaries.
6: That's right, Don. And the assigned detectives working in teams trailed their suspects around the clock. Days went by, however, and the criminals failed to make a move. Then one night, Sergeant Ryan and Detective Clark followed Russo and one of his confederates, Joe, into a Bowery dive and watched them as they stood at the bar.
8: What do you say, Clark? Shall we get up close to them?
9: They're liable to make us, Sergeant.
8: Come on. It's worth a chance if we can overhear them. Get around on that side of them.
9: Right.
1: You guys gotta listen to me, Joe. I know what I'm doing.
10: Room in here, fella.
1: What? Yeah, plenty.
10: We have a glass of beer. Another
1: hour. You can't blame him, Russo. He's getting the edge. So am I. You've been waiting long enough. Okay, we're ready to go.
10: What?
1: In a couple of days.
10: Well, that's more like it.
1: First, we need a few things.
10: For instance, what?
1: There was stuff on this list here.
10: Hey, that's a lot of hard work.
1: Yeah, we gotta get it.
10: Where's that beer?
1: We split the list up. Buy the stuff in hardware stores. One item in each store. Now, let's go find Laviola.
10: I think I know where he is.
1: Drop some change in the bar, will you?
10: Yeah.
1: Come on. Now, we get this stuff together. Let the three of us go out and take a look.
9: Did you catch what they said, Sergeant?
8: Yeah, keep hot on them, Clark. I'm going to call Captain Hanson. Captain?
4: Yes?
8: Sergeant Ryan. I didn't wake you.
4: No. I just got in. What's up?
8: Clark and I caught part of a conversation between Russo and Joe. It's any day now.
4: Oh? What makes you so sure?
8: They're going out to buy burglar tools tomorrow. They're going to visit hardware stores.

0: those guys so they'll never get out. I want every storekeeper where they make a purchase to be able to identify whatever they bought without question.
1: Well, you want to buy that one?
2: I don't know.
1: Electric grills don't grow on trees, not yet. That and the other one you looked at are all I got.
2: Maybe it'll be okay.
1: It should be. It's guaranteed for all kinds of heavy duty.
2: You got plenty of bets?
1: Yeah, plenty. Make up your mind about the drill. I got to answer the phone.
2: Yeah.
1: Phone, customers, customers, phone all around this place all day long. Larry's Hardware. Hello.
3: Don't say anything, Larry. Sergeant Ryan, Safe and Loft Squad.
1: Oh, hello.
3: That guy in your store looking at the electric drill. Sell it to him.
1: Yeah, but...
3: Sell it to him, Larry, even if you gotta cut the price.
1: Okay, if you say so, but... Well, this business, I don't understand.
3: Just be sure you can identify it later.
1: Okay.
3: And the guy, too. Make a note of the serial numbers.
1: Oh, yeah. But now I understand.
3: Okay, Larry. Be around to see you later.
4: Oh, come in, Sergeant.
5: Well, Captain, looks like tonight's the night. They got enough burglar tools to crack Fort Knox.
4: And you can trace them?
5: Right back to the stores where they bought them.
4: Good work. And what do you make it for tonight?
5: Well, they got two places all cased out.
4: Mm-hmm.
5: A clothing store at 26 on Broadway.
4: Yeah.
5: And the loft building on West 27th.
4: Which one do you think they'll try first?
5: It's a toss-up, Captain.
4: Well, I'd lay my money on the clothing store. They probably figure they'll have less trouble with the safe. And maybe get more cash.
5: Okay.
4: But keep the other place covered.
5: It will be.
4: I told you, Ryan, I want them hands down. And that's the way we're going to get them. The two of us are going to plant ourselves inside that clothing store and wait for them. We're giving the district attorney an open and shut case on this one.
5: Well, looks pretty good from where I'm sitting.
4: Now, let's not be too sure, Sergeant. This is a funny business. Anything can happen to queer the works.
6: Fred!
7: Yeah? What do you want?
6: Come in the kitchen a minute, will you? Oh, these things.
7: Yeah? What do you want, Vera?
6: Open up this jar for me, will you?
7: Yeah, sure.
6: Hey, where are you going all dressed up?
7: Out.
6: Out? Supper's almost ready.
7: That's too bad. I'm eating with the boys. Here's your job.
6: I don't want you around those boys, Fred. They're nothing but trouble.
7: Who's living my life, me or you?
6: Well, you're not doing very well at it.
7: Look, baby, tonight's the big night. I'll leave with you tomorrow night.
6: You're not leaving this house.
7: Go on.
6: I said you're not leaving.
7: Hey.
6: You're not leaving.
7: Put down that knife.
6: I'll kill you. I swear I will.
7: Cut it out now.
6: You're staying here.
7: You're looking for trouble, Vera.
6: I've had nothing but trouble since I first laid eyes on you.
7: Now, wait a minute, baby. Fun's fun. Put that knife down.
6: I'm going to put an end to my trouble right now.
7: Vera.
6: Right now.
7: You dirty little...
6: Let go. Go on me, Fred.
7: You trying to kill me, huh?
6: Fred! Just... Fred! See?
7: I told you to lay off. Serves you right. So long.
8: What time is it, Captain?
4: 11:15.
8: Do you think they're coming?
4: Who knows?
8: I certainly hope they don't try the loft building first, Captain. I want to be in on the collar.
4: Don't worry, Sergeant.
8: Oh.
4: Yeah, they're working on the back door.
8: Yeah.
4: Come on. Quiet now.
8: I wonder if the men outside spotted them.
4: I'm sure they did. We'll wait till they get inside and start working on the safe. Then we'll nab them.
8: Right.
4: Come on. A little closer.
7: Work out, guys.
8: This is the first time I wanted burglars to get into a building.
1: This door won't bite, Bruce.
7: Got to. Give it all you got. Come on, get it. All right, again. Okay, hold it.
1: What now?
7: Oh, leave it, Lay. Let's get out of here.
1: Hey, but boy.
7: We can't crash the door. Let's go. Get the stuff together.
8: What do you say, Captain? Shall I give the signal to grab him?
4: No, let him go. I want more than an attempt charge against these guys. We'll get them on their next one.
9: Now, back to Gangbusters.
1: Russo, Big Pete Schneider would sure be ashamed of you now.
7: I would expect a burglar-proof door.
1: Anybody but Russo.
7: Lay off, will you, Laviola?
1: Big Pete must be turning
7: That's
1: over.
7: That's enough. Take her right here, Joe.
10: Yeah, Russo.
7: We still got the loft building. We clean it out. We get 50 grand.
1: Yeah, if they got no burglar-proof door.
7: Let me worry about that. Just do like I tell you.
11: Captain.
4: Hello, Clark.
11: They broke in the side door, Captain. Looks like they're on the third floor now.
4: Did they post any lookouts?
11: No, sir. We've got the whole block covered. Too bad you didn't get them down at the clothing store.
4: It doesn't make any difference, one place or the other.
11: Any orders, Captain?
4: Stay here and cover for us. They'll probably come out the way they went in. We'll get them as they walk out the door.
11: Yes, sir.
4: I'll be with Sergeant Ryan and the others.
12: So, Don, the safe and loft squad detectives had the 27th Street loft building surrounded, and they were waiting for the criminals to emerge by way of the door they had entered. Meanwhile, unaware of the carefully laid trap of the safe and loft squad detectives, the three burglars had completed their job and were about to leave the building.
7: Come on. Pick up that stuff.
10: Yeah, Russo, yeah.
7: You get it all. I don't want nothing laying around that gives the cops a break.
1: Yeah, I guess that's all of it. I'll carry the tin box.
7: You mind the tools, Laviola. I'll take care of the box. Get that jimmy there.
10: Where?
7: There.
10: Oh, I see it.
7: All right, come on, drop it in the bag.
10: Yeah.
7: Okay, let's get out downstairs.
10: Hey, Laviola, didn't I tell you, huh? Didn't I tell you?
1: Oh, tell me again when we're home in bed.
7: Okay, hold it here. Now we'll get on the freight elevator and go out the way we came in.
1: I don't like that elevator this time of night.
10: What's the matter? We came up in it, didn't we?
1: I don't like it, that's all. Why can't we walk down? It's only three floors.
7: Because the fire doors and the stairs might be bugged, that's why. I don't want to hit any burglar alarms after we got this far. Get on that elevator.
10: Why do you have to argue so much, Laviola? Nothing's ever right for you.
1: Oh, shut up.
7: All right, Joe. Stay down.
10: Yeah. Here we go. Hey, Russo, what do you say we put the stuff away and go out and celebrate, huh?
7: Yeah, you guys celebrate if you want. I gotta go look in on Vera.
1: Yeah, what's the matter? Ain't she feeling good?
7: Got a pain in the jaw.
10: Here we are, street floor.
7: Wait a minute.
1: What now?
7: Look, we can play it a lot safer.
1: What do you mean?
7: Joe, take the elevator to the top.
1: We're crying out loud.
7: We'll go up to the roof, over to the next building, and come down that way.
10: Yeah, but Russo, that means breaking through another couple of doors.
7: I don't want anybody to run into us coming out of here. That's a lesson from Big Pete.
1: Don't be a dope. We're here on the ground floor. The street's 10 yards away. We walk right out. There's nothing to it.
7: Take her up to the top, Joe.
10: Silly boy.
7: You heard what I said?
1: Well, do it without me. I'm going out the way I came in. That's safe enough.
10: Yeah, Russo, there ain't no sense to it. Somebody could see us coming out of there, too.
7: Okay. Open up. We'll go out this way.
10: Sure. All clear.
7: Let's go.
1: Hey, grab some of this stuff, will you?
10: Yeah.
7: Okay, guys. Right out the door and walk away like you owned the joint. No rushing, no running. Now, you got it?
10: Yeah.
7: Good. Hold it here. I'll take a look in the alley. Okay. Nice and dark. And all clear. Let's go.
10: Wait.
7: Head for the car.
13: Russo.
7: Hey, cops.
13: Get him up.
10: Yeah, okay, okay.
13: Not me. So long. Get him. I got him, Captain. No, no, you don't, cop.
10: Let's shoot.
1: All right, just keep him up.
10: Who squealed?
1: Nobody had to squeal, Russo. We've been right on top of you for 2 weeks. We could have nailed you any time, but we waited until we had you good. Now let's get moving.
12: So, Don, that was how one gang of burglars fared at the hands of the New York City Police Department's Safe and Loft Squad. They're all back in the penitentiary.
14: It was a real illustration of fine detective work, Chief Sullivan.
12: Yes, and I think the men of the New York City Safe and Loft Squad deserve congratulations for their mighty good job.
14: They certainly do, Chief Sullivan. And gangbusters, thanks to you for telling us this factual case history.

0: presents Gangbusters. At war, marching against the underworld. 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
1: Tonight, the case of a ghostly prisoner roaming the countryside unrecognized. A mountaineer farmer with a mysterious complex about burglary. A murder in a trailer camp. That's tonight's Gangbusters.
0: Now picture our setting as a special office turned over to Gangbusters by Commissioner Lewis J. Valentine of the New York City Police. For a proxy interview between Colonel H. Norman Schwarzkopf, United States Army, and Edgar Sims, Chief of Police, Alexandria, Virginia. Colonel Schwarzkopf.
2: Chief Sims, in these times of hidden enemies within our nation, tonight's case is very timely.
3: It is, Colonel Schwarzkopf. And tonight's case is a very exciting one. You make it sound very unusual, Colonel.
2: It is, Frank. About an unusually vicious criminal.
3: Well, Colonel, I don't want to seem to step over into your department, but I know a criminal who in his way is just as undesirable. I'm talking about muscular distress, and anyone who has felt that insidious sudden ache or pain knows just what I mean. 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And then, like a heat treatment, that gentle warmth seems to get right at that knot of trouble in your stiff neck or sore back. 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
2: Well, Chief Sims, at what point do you intend to start tonight's case?
3: August 21st, 1938, at 7:15 that morning, in an outlying section of McCreary County in the Kentucky Hills, Mrs. Godfrey was struggling with a dog in a farmyard.
4: Now, hold still. Open your mouth, Tiger, like a good dog. Lie still there now. Here, Tiger. Open your mouth.
5: Howdy, Mrs. Godfrey.
4: Oh.
5: What's the trouble?
4: Plenty's the trouble, Mr. Buchanan. Help me with my dog here, will you?
5: What's the matter?
4: He's been poisoned. Hold his jaws open while I pour this vinegar down his throat. Now, look out, he don't bite you.
5: Yeah, I got him. But just vinegar won't help him. I don't reckon.
4: Why, vinegar's always good for poison, so I've heard. Quiet. Hold him, Mr. Buchanan. Knocked the vinegar bottle right out of my hand.
5: Look out. I gotta let him go. He's trying to bite me.
4: I never thought you had it in you to shoot even a dog, Mr. Buchanan.
5: I'm sorry, Mrs. Godfrey, but he was in such pain he'd have bitten both of us.
4: Poor Tiger. I guess we should have shot him ourselves when we first found him like this.
5: How long ago was that?
4: Half an hour ago, just before Mr. Godfrey left.
5: Where'd Mr. Godfrey go?
4: Sheriff. Somebody poisoned Tiger and then robbed the house while we was asleep.
5: That's right funny.
4: What?
5: I got my trailer parked over at the tourist camp in Pulaski County.
4: Well, what about it?
5: Well, just before I left the trailer camp, I heard three farmhouses over there were robbed last night. And in every case, the dogs were poisoned.
4: Mm. Well, we'll see what the sheriff has to say. Oh, I suppose, Mr. Buchanan, you've brought the wicker seat and willow basket I ordered last spring.
5: Yeah. I've got those things already woven for you, Mrs. Godfrey. They're right in the car, and I'll get them for you.
6: Attention, all Southeast Kentucky sheriffs and police. Eight houses burglarized last night while occupants were asleep. Watchdogs poisoned before each robbery.
5: So there you are, Mrs. Godfrey. Looking at cars yourself tonight, huh?
4: Mr. Buchanan, you're quite a stranger. You didn't stop by on your way north this spring.
5: No, I didn't, Mrs. Godfrey. This year I got some wonderful new baskets to sell.
4: Oh?
5: I wove every one of them myself. Mr. Godfrey home?
4: No. Seems like Mr. Godfrey's never home when you call, Mr. Buchanan.
5: Matter? Seem worried.
4: Well, Mr. Godfrey does go away from home a heap more than he used to. He ain't been the same since that time we got robbed last year.
5: How do you mean, ma'am?
4: Well, he swears he's going to catch the burglar who robbed us and kill him. He's left standing word with the sheriff to call him up any hour, night or day, when there's another burglary hereabouts.
5: You mean there's been more robberies since last year?
4: Oh, mercy me. One last night over in Wilton and another one night before last in Four Acre. Mr. Godfrey says there'll be another one tonight, too.
5: Another tonight? How does your husband get all this advanced information?
4: Seems like he just feels it in his bones. Like last night. Why, Mr. Godfrey was off for the sheriff's on a hunch almost three quarters of an hour before the sheriff called him up about the Wilton robbery.
5: These robberies have been going on regular in these parts, Mrs. Godfrey.
4: Yeah, they sure have. The come and go with spasm. Well, if you'll come up to the house, I'll look over your basket.
5: Here, let me carry those milk pails.
4: Oh, thank you.
5: Don't you get a little frightened, Mrs. Godfrey, staying alone so many nights while Mr. Godfrey's away?
4: No, Mr. Godfrey's going to fix up the farm with burglar alarms. We won't depend on a watchdog anymore.
5: Oh.
6: Attention. Third burglary in southeast Kentucky on third night in succession. Godfrey Farmhouse, pillaged second time in 2 years. Watchdog poison.
7: Warning. New outbreak of robberies in Greene County, Tennessee. Same localities burglarized as were looted mysteriously last year at same time.
3: As Colonel Schwarzkopf, the Cumberland Mountain region was up in arms by this time, but the wave of burglary subsided as quickly as it had arisen, just as it did the year before. Then another year passed.
2: And another epidemic of robberies broke out, Chief Sims?
3: Yes, but not in the same territory, Colonel Schwarzkopf. From July to November 1940, dwellings were burglarized through northern Virginia. In the office of Fairfax County, Virginia, Detective Henry McGarity and Detective Lieutenant A.R. Stanley of the Alexandria City Police questioned one of the recent robbery victims.
8: Mr. Lucan, just before your house was burglarized, there were a couple of strangers seen around your place.
2: Yes, Detective Stanley. The day before my house was robbed, a fellow came around. He tried to sell me some baskets and seat covers he'd woven.
9: He came around to sell you woven baskets and seat covers, eh?
2: Yes, Detective McGarity. And the next day, he came back again.
9: Returned the day after the robbery, eh?
2: Yes, sir. He said he thought that I'd told him I might think over buying some of his goods.
8: Did you ever see this man before, Mr. Wilkins?
2: No, but he sold one of my neighbors a willow bark basket. And he mentioned having a trailer over at the tourist camp by Alexandria.
9: What about the other man who came to see you, Mr. Wilkins?
2: Well, he acted kind of like a nut. He said his name was Godfrey, and he came from down to Kentucky. Said his own house had been robbed twice, and two of his watchdogs killed. And it got him so mad that he's been chasing around the country ever since, trying to catch the burglar who did it. He's supposed to be the best shot in Kentucky, too.
3: Didn't you tell me this Godfrey showed up at your house a few hours after the robbery?
2: Yes, sir.
3: Must have driven like the wind to get here from the Cumberland Mountains. It's over a 600-mile trip. The report on the robbery didn't go out on a teletype until nearly dawn, did it, Lieutenant Stanley?
8: 5:25, to be exact.
3: A basket weaver at a trailer camp in Alexandria and a mountain farmer from Kentucky, both showing up the day after Wilkins' house was burglarized.
2: Something very strange here.
1: Chief Sims, I know this case is approaching its climax.
3: And a most stirring and spectacular one, too, Colonel Schwarzkopf.
1: Yes, but before you tell us about it, Frank Gallup would like to make a few predictions.
3: Well, predicting the future isn't as difficult as it sounds, Colonel Schwarzkopf. For instance, I can predict right now that hundreds of thousands of people are going to be plagued by muscular aches and pains during the next 6 or 7 months. How do I know? Because that time of year is known as liniment time, when folks everywhere count on Sloan's to avoid needless discomfort caused by simple muscular distress. Most of them are already prepared with a full bottle of Sloan's liniment ready and waiting on the medicine shelf for the first twinge of pain. 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Overexertion on your job, a slight accident, or overexposure to blustery wind and rain often results in stiff, sore muscles that make your life miserable. When you have a bottle of dependable Sloan's liniment handy, though, you can expect quick and comforting relief in just about a jiffy. 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And like a heat treatment, Sloan's goes right to work, helping to loosen and relax those tight muscles. So make sure you have a bottle of Sloan's liniment on your medicine shelf at all times. Well, Colonel Schwarzkopf, I've finished with my predictions. What did Lieutenant Stanley find in that trailer camp?
2: I was just going to ask that question to Chief Sims myself, Frank. Chief Sims, did Lieutenant Stanley and Detective McGarity go to the trailer camp at Alexandria, Virginia?
10: Yes, Colonel Schwarzkopf. But the basket weaver, Buchanan, whom they were looking for, had left. The other campers told the investigators Buchanan had set off with his trailer for a crumbling gap. The Virginia police thereupon got in touch with Middlesbrough's captain of police, Barton.
11: Wallace, Deputy Kane.
12: Yes, Captain Barton.
13: Come on, me, Captain Barton.
11: Yes, here's a flash from the Virginia police. They want us to pick up Clyde Buchanan for questioning. The trailer's parked at the trailer camp just outside of Middlesbrough here.
12: Well, I've known Clyde Buchanan all my life, Captain Barton. Why do you suppose the Virginia police want Buchanan for questioning?
11: Well, I'm puzzled. Clyde Buchanan's a fine man. But we'd better go out to the trailer camp and see him. Yeah, that's Buchanan's trailer right at the end of this lane.
13: Look, Captain Barton. Buchanan's coming out to meet us.
5: Hello, Sheriff Wallace. Captain Barton.
11: Sheriff.
5: What brings you gents out here?
12: Well, Clyde, to tell you the truth, we've come to see you.
5: Me? What for?
11: Well, the Virginia police seem to think you've had something to do with some robberies.
5: They don't mean you're arresting me. That's a mistake. There's some kind of a mistake here. All right, I'll go with you and straighten it out. This way till I get a hat and coat.
12: Just a minute, Clyde. Got a gun on you?
5: I always carry a gun. You know that. Driving nights and stopping in lonely places sometimes like I do.
11: Well, you'd better give us the gun, Buchanan.
5: Sure. I'll give you the gun.
14: Stop! You stop the sheriff.
15: Stop! Halt, Buchanan!
14: You stop, Captain. Where you are? I'm shooting you too, Deputy.
15: Not if I get you first.
14: You're crazy trying to shoot it out with me, Deputy. I shot the gun right out of your hand. Now I'm finishing the job.
15: Oh, no. Your gun's empty.
14: The sheriff's ain't.
15: Hold him! Get you, Turner! There he goes! Into those doorboards! Hey, I'm going to fire! Pull up! That sheriff, hold him! You're out! Hang on! Come back here, you!
16: Who's in charge here?
13: I am. I'm County Attorney Fred Miller.
16: And I'm Detective McGarity from Fairfax County, Virginia. We're the ones who sent you the call if we want a Buchanan for questioning.
13: I know. Now we want him for murder.
16: Yeah, so I've heard.
13: If it's burglary evidence you're looking for, you'll find plenty in Buchanan's trailer over there. Chloroform, several different kinds of poison, and more money than a man could honestly make weaving baskets.
16: What about this fellow Godfrey? His actions struck us as suspicious, too.
13: Godfrey?
16: Yeah.
13: Oh, you mean Farmer Godfrey?
16: That's right.
13: Well, he's innocent, but I don't know how long he's going to be.
16: Now, what do you mean by that?
13: They tell me Godfrey set off without authority as a one-man posse to track Buchanan down by himself. Now, if Godfrey does catch him, he'll kill him. He's cracked on the subject.
16: When are you starting after Buchanan?
13: Right away. We're giving the bloodhounds a scent now. Come on along, Clyde.
16: Oh, thanks.
13: Here you are, boy. Take a good smell of this.
16: Now, what's that?
13: That's part of one of Buchanan's shirts. Now, you take another sniff, boy. That's it.
16: Say, this dog don't look big enough to travel with a pack.
13: He's still a puppy. Never been out before, but this case will get him training.
16: He's cunning, little thing.
13: Here you are, puppy. Come on now, sniff again. That's a good little puppy.
16: All ready, men? All right, let the hounds off the leash.
17: That's funny, Miller. The hounds led us right up this mountain trail. Now they're running around in circles again.
13: They've lost the scent, McGarity. Buchanan knows his mountains and his dogs. He's crossed his high and dry railroad bed so the wind would carry off his scent.
17: Well, I'd be... Say, where's the little fella?
13: Little fella?
17: Yeah, the puppy.
13: Well, George, you're right. Where is he?
17: Hip up. Here, Tiny. Come on, Tiny. Go get him, boys. Go find your little pal.
18: Here, Tiny. Come on, Pup.
17: Look. There goes one of the hounds down that ravine.
18: After him, boys. Go get him.
17: They picked up Buchanan's trail again, I guess.
13: They picked up something fresh, but they don't act as though they were on Buchanan's trail. Come on.
17: Right.
18: Hey, men. Follow us.
17: Well, here's the bottom of the valley. Now, where are the hounds?
13: Listen. You see, they found something over there in that thicket.
17: What's that?
13: Come on, somebody in there.
18: Hello? Posse! Surround that thicket!
13: Let's go, McGarry.
17: Right.
19: Help, Billy! Throw your dogs off, mister!
13: All right, down, down, boys. Down, down, quiet.
18: All right, youngster, climb down out of that tree.
17: Hey, this young fella's hurt. He's got a big gash on his head.
19: I'm all right now.
13: What happened, young fella?
19: I don't know. I was hunting squirrels, and all of a sudden something hit me on the head. When I came to, my rifle and squirrels were gone. There was a little dog sniffing a piece of raw meat. And then the whole pack came
17: along. A little dog? Where?
19: Well, right over there where the big hounds are.
13: All right, go away. Go away, boys. Go away. Get away from that meat.
17: Dead. A poor little pup.
13: Yes. Buchanan must have had a vial of poison on him and poisoned this piece of squirrel meat to throw the hounds off again.
17: A dirty yellow skunk.
13: He was a good hound. He's been killed on his first hunt. But he set us back on that killer's trail. Buchanan can't be very far away.
19: Say, if you fellas are a posse, I'd like to go along with you. I'd like my rifle back.
13: Great Scott, I'd forgotten that. Buchanan has this boy's rifle now.
17: Son, you better stay behind. We'll bring your rifle back for you.
13: And Buchanan, dead or alive. Come on, hound, sniff. Take another smell of this shirt. Good smell. That's it. Now, don't lose the scent again. All right, that's enough. Now, go find him. Go find the rat who killed your little pal. Well, that's where Buchanan went, all right, McGarry. Dog's lost the trail again at the foot of this cliff. That means that Buchanan must have climbed up the cliff.
17: But he never could reach the top, Miller.
13: No, he's most likely in that cave halfway up or a crevice above it. We'll just wait till the rest of the posse have taken their position.
20: Down out of there, Buchanan. You don't, I'll go up and get you.
17: Who's that?
13: That wasn't one of our posse. It's Farmer Godfrey back of that rock.
17: Godfrey?
13: Yes. You got to stop him from committing murder. Hey, Godfrey, keep out of this.
20: I'll keep out of nothing. I'm going to get that killer Buchanan.
13: Have to go over there and stop him.
17: Yeah, but you'll expose yourself to Buchanan if you do.
13: Buchanan's held his fire so far that there's a chance I'll have to take. You stay here and keep that cave covered.
17: Right.
5: You're a fool, Attorney Miller. Buchanan might have picked you off calling over here like that.
13: You look here, Godfrey. Buchanan's saving his fire till it means something. It's more than you've been doing.
5: I'll shoot it out for Buchanan any day. I'll stand in the open and let him stay in that cave and still knock the finger off his trigger when I see his gun flash. He's robbed my home twice, and he's a killer.
13: You'll have to have mighty good eyesight, Godfrey, to see a gun flash up in that dark cave.
5: I ain't fixing to stay here. I'm going up after Buchanan right now.
13: You move 1 foot beyond this rock, and I'll shoot you.
5: Why, that snake and aggressive Buchanan robbed my house twice, poisoned two of my dogs. You shoot me if I go after him. What kind of law is that?
13: Law and order, Godfrey. You can't take the law into your own hands. That's my duty.
5: Well, what are you planning to do?
13: I'm going to make a dash for that boulder up ahead. I'm going up after Buchanan myself.
5: Well, all right. I'll hold my fire. But if Buchanan gets you, I won't hold off any longer.
13: All right, that's the promise, Godfrey. Wish me luck. Garrity, what are you doing here? I thought I told you to stay back.
17: I made a dash for this rock just the same as you did, Miller.
13: We'll be mighty lucky if he doesn't get one of us. Buchanan! We know you're up in that cave. You'd better surrender, Buchanan.
17: Buchanan isn't biting.
13: I'll try once more. Come down, Buchanan, or we're coming up for you.
17: That got a response all right. That bullet came within a split inch of my ear.
13: That was a warning that Buchanan doesn't intend to be taken alive.
17: Look, there he goes, peeping out of the cave.
13: Making for the crevice above, we'll have a better cover. Well, it's now or never.
17: You've got him, Miller.
13: Yes,
17: you got him.
13: Yes, he's falling, and he'll land right here at our feet.
17: Well, there he is. Don't look much like a killer now. That's the end of Buchanan.
0: And the end of the mystery of poisoned dogs and burglaries in Kentucky.
10: Colonel Schwarzkopf, the final revelation that widely respected Clyde Buchanan had been the secret scourge of three states was a shock to the countryside.
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3: 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Number one,
21: Basil Hugh Banghart, alias the Owl, 42, 5 feet 8 inches, 156 pounds, graying chestnut hair, blue-gray eyes, distinguishing marks, hair comes to arrow points, bald left and right front, hair comes to arrow points, bald left and right front, may wear toupee to cover it, wrinkles across forehead, raised scar upper right chin, raised scar upper right chin, mole on left cheek, eyes have owl-like appearance, may wear hat or toupee to cover bald spot front of head. May wear glasses to cover owl-like eyes.
3: Urgently wanted criminal number two.
21: Roger Tui, 44, 5 feet 5 and 3/4 inches, 139 pounds, graying chestnut hair, blue eyes, distinguishing mark, hawk-like nose turns to left, mole below right side of nose, prominent lump left side of neck, lower lip turns under, amputated right thumb tip, amputated, may wear gloves to cover this defect.
3: Urgently wanted criminal number three.
22: Matthew Nelson, 40, 5 feet, 10 and 3/4 inches, 149 pounds, chestnut hair, scar right forehead, deep-set grayish blue eyes, protruding chin, repeating, scar right forehead, deep-set grayish blue eyes, protruding chin.
3: Urgently wanted criminal number four.
23: James O'Connor, 36, 5 feet, 5 and 3/4 inches, 157 pounds, dark wavy hair, yellow-gray eyes, gunshot wound just above left elbow, left arm stiffened, repeating, left arm stiffened from effect of gunshot wound above elbow.
3: Urgently wanted criminal number five.
24: William Stewart, 45, 6 feet, 1/2 inch, 179 pounds, dark graying hair, long straight nose, greenish gray eyes, round receding chin, has upper plate of false teeth, lower bridge of false teeth, mole, upper left part of head, star, tip, left index finger, repeating, upper plate of false teeth, lower bridge of false teeth, mole, upper left part of head, star, tip, left index finger.
3: Urgently wanted criminal number 6.
4: Sinclair McInerney, 31, 5 feet 9 and 1 half inches, 159 pounds, wavy brown hair, short nose, yellow slick eyes. Heavy brows, star base of left thumb, star base of left thumb.
3: These subjects wanted for recent escape, Statesville Penitentiary, Joliet, Illinois. Governor, State of Illinois, has offered reward $1,000 for information leading to apprehension or delivery each these men to Statesville Penitentiary. Warning, these men reported armed and extremely dangerous. These men armed and extremely dangerous.
6: If you have any information concerning these clues, notify your local police, the Federal Bureau of Investigation, or Gangbusters at once. And now, here's what Philip H. Lord has planned for next week.
3: Gangbusters plans next week for Sloan's Liniment, the startling case of the Wolverine, the slinking terror of the Northland who stole out of the giant forest to strike with snarling savagery, midnight vigil in a deserted railroad station, and the eerie voice that came over the telephone, the paper napkin that led to the lonely, snowbound cabin, then the race between the thundering express train and the police on a handcar in a desperate attempt to capture the Wolverine.
6: That's next week's Sloan's Liniment presentation of Gangbusters.
3: Gangbusters is a Philip H. Lord production, which has originated in New York.
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8: News this hour from Town Hall, I'm Mary Rose.
9: At 250 years, America is the oldest republic on earth. We are the freest people on earth. We have the most righteous and enduring constitution on earth. We are the strongest and most powerful country on earth.
8: President Trump, speaking at Mount Rushmore on Friday night, says those are just some of the reasons why the 4th of July marks what he calls one of the most extraordinary days in the history of the world.
9: Tomorrow we mark 250 years of glorious independence and 250 years of majestic American freedom. Nothing like it.
8: At a time capsule burying ceremony in Philadelphia, Mayor Sherelle Parker said it only feels right that our nation's official time capsule would be entrusted to Philadelphia.
25: For nearly 250 years, Philadelphia has stood at the center of our nation's history. It was here that bold ideas about democracy were born.
8: Three people died and seven others were rescued after a boat capsized on a Wisconsin lake during a strong storm. Many injuries were reported Friday in Wisconsin's Walworth County as the storm toppled trees, knocked down power lines, and damaged buildings. Police are investigating the capsizing on Lake Geneva. The mayor declared an emergency and noted power outages and minor injuries. County authorities received 911 calls reporting damage and people trapped in buildings. The National Weather Service has issued a severe thunderstorm watch for the area, forecasting heavy rain and lingering showers. More on these stories at townhall.com.
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8: There is a heat wave smothering the eastern United States.
11: It's a hot July 4th holiday weekend as the eastern part of the U.S. suffers through a heat wave. New York and Boston already hit 100 degrees Thursday. At Boston's Franklin Park Zoo, Dr. Malou Selly says they're giving the animals what they need.
12: Some animals have very comfortable air-conditioned areas.
11: And in the southeast, Ray Dawson in Marietta, Georgia, is taking refuge at a cooling center as he deals with homelessness.
14: You can't find no shelter nowhere, no shade nowhere.
11: In Providence, Rhode Island, city pools and water parks are extending their hours. I'm Donna Warder.
8: Severe thunderstorms are threatening July 4th in America to 150 celebrations across the Northeast and Mid-Atlantic. The Federal Storm Prediction Center has declared a risk of severe thunderstorms from southern Michigan to western Massachusetts to the Jersey Shore. Breaking news, townhall.com. Another high-profile investor is giving up on New York's rent-stabilized housing market. And correspondent Ken Lorman reports this one really gets your attention.
15: Google co-founder Sergey Brin, worth more than $265 billion, has reportedly sold his stake in a major New York apartment fund for just 6 cents on the dollar. Property managers blame Albany's rent laws and a recent rent freeze approved by New York City's Rent Guidelines Board. They say investors are fleeing, costs are soaring, and landlords can't recover expenses. Critics call it yet another warning sign for New York's housing market. Ken Lorman reporting.
8: Americans are expected to eat 150 million hot dogs on the 4th of July. The National Hot Dog and Sausage Council says that's enough to span from Washington, D.C. to Los Angeles more than five times over. More on these stories at townhall.com.

Dodge City and in the territory on west, there's just one way to handle the killers and the spoilers, and that's with a U.S. Marshal and the smell of gun smoke.

0: Gunsmoke, starring William Conrad. The story of the violence that moved west with young America. The story of a man who moved with it. Matt Dillon, United States Marshal.
1: Well, Chester?
2: It's another one, Mr. Dillon. Laying near his wagon. The horse was still hitched and was grazing.
1: Another stabbing?
2: Yes, sir, Mr. Dillon. Two buffalo hunters found him early this morning on the road leading out to Cimarron Crossing. We just brought him back.
1: Who was he?
2: His name was Jones. Les Jones. Been in town a couple of days buying supplies and food.
1: Where'd he come from?
2: Well, some of the boys told me he's got a little farm on up the Arkansas piece. Got a wife, too. Poor little thing, they tell me.
1: Yeah. You know anything more about it?
2: He was at Tad Slade's saloon last night playing faro.
1: Drunk?
2: Oh, he'd had a belt or two, but not drunk. Did all right at the faro table. Bet he must have had $2,000.
1: $3,000 and a widow woman on the Arkansas River.
2: Beg pardon, Mr. Dillon?
1: Yeah, nothing, Chester. The money's gone, of course.
2: Yes, sir.
1: Ask Doc to come down when he can, will you, Chester?
2: Right. Doc, come down a minute. Mr. Dillon wants you.
3: Coming! I'm coming.
1: Did Jones have a gun on him, Chester?
2: We found a sharp special in his spring wagon. He wasn't carrying anything on. It's outside. You want to see it?
1: Had it been fired?
2: No, sir.
3: Well, good morning, Marshal. Want to see me?
1: I want to ask you a question, Doc.
3: Yeah?
1: There have been two stabbings in 2 months. Jones makes the third. You think the same person killed the other two?
3: Well, there's no way to be sure, but from the position of the wound in the body, from the angle of the knife thrust, I'd say the killer or killers used the same...
1: Doc, I just wanted a simple answer.
3: Yes, I think the same person murdered all three men.
1: Yeah. Any way of telling how long Jones has been dead?
3: Well, I'm not a Pinkerton man, but I'd say sometime after midnight. Between 3 or 4 in the morning, maybe. And I'd also say from the amount of bleeding...
1: Okay, Doc. Chester?
2: Yes, Mr. Dillon?
1: Get my horse. I'm going to ride out to the Jones place. I figure Miss Jones will want to know.

0: Howdy, bub.
1: I live here. Where are you from?
0: I'm from Dodge.
1: Dodge? Meet you right all the way from Dodge?
0: Sure.
1: Get down and I'll water your horse.
0: All right. Yeah, here you are. What's your name, son?
1: Alvin Jones. My dad is Les Jones. I guess you know him, huh?
0: Yeah, sure. I guess most everybody knows him. Your mother in the house?
1: Are you going to stay for dinner?
0: Well, I don't think so. Is she in the house?
1: Yeah, she's there. Just go on up. Don't worry about your horse.
0: Thank you.
2: Alvin, stop that. Don't be...
0: It's not Alvin, Miss Jones.
3: Oh, I am sorry. I thought it was my son.
0: My name is Dillon, Miss Jones. Marshall Dillon of Dodge.
3: Come in, Marshall.
0: Thank you, ma'am.
3: You care for some buttermilk? Or maybe out here men don't drink buttermilk like they do at home.
0: Well, thank you, but nothing for me. Miss Jones, I got some unpleasantness for you.
3: Yes?
0: It's about your husband.
3: He's in trouble?
0: I left Dodge 4 hours ago. I thought I should be the one to tell you.
3: He's hurt bad.
0: More than bad, Miss Jones.
1: I pulled the saddle off your horse, mister. Mason, of
0: course. Well, thank you, son.
3: Alvin, this is Marshall Dillon from Dodge.
1: The Marshall?
3: Alvin... Your pa won't be home for a while, the Marshal said.
1: Well, not for how long? Well, not for how long, Ma?
0: Not for quite a time, son, so you'll have to run things a while longer.
1: Nate, I can take care of Ma, all right?
3: Sure you can, Ethan. Would you stay to eat?
0: No, thank you, ma'am. I gotta get back to Dodge. Miss Jones, could I...
3: Yes, Mr. Dillon.
0: Talk to the boy, Miss Jones. Explain it so he won't be bitter. Too many gunfighters got their start from a kid on like it.
3: I'll try, Mr. Dillon. I'll try.
0: Good afternoon, ma'am.
4: Make sure you got enough whiskey to finish tonight. This Thursday weather.
5: Well, we've got plenty, Mr. Slade. If no fight starts then. Oh, Mr. Slade.
4: Huh?
5: There's company coming. Marshal Dillon just walked in.
4: Oh, set that bottle of rye up on the bar.
5: Yes, sir.
4: Howdy, Matt. Join me in a drink?
0: Thank you. I will.
4: What kind of drive? Been traveling?
0: Yeah, I've been up the river a bit to the Jones place.
4: Jones?
0: Tell his wife she's a widow.
4: Oh, yeah, heard about that. Too bad.
0: He was in here last night, wasn't he?
4: Oh, yes. Matter of fact, he was.
0: You wouldn't know anything about his being killed.
4: What are you asking me, Dillon?
0: Straight question.
4: Are you saying I killed him?
0: Just asked a question, Slate.
4: I don't know anything.
0: Someone knifed that man after he left here. He was taking a lot of money out of your place. You had a reason.
4: I wasn't even here last night. My partner, Ben Ramirez, was running the place.
0: Where were you?
4: I was with his sister.
0: All evening?
4: Till late enough.
0: Where's Ben and his sister now?
4: I don't know. Home, I guess.
0: Well, I think I'll ride out and have a talk with him. And Slade.
4: Yeah?
0: If you have any big winners tonight, make sure they get home safe.

0: There is no one there. You look very foolish. You cannot see me?
1: No, I can't see you.
0: Well, don't be mad at me. I'll come to where you are. You see? One side of the shadow, and here I am. Who do you want?
1: I'm looking for Ben Ramirez.
0: He is not at home.
1: You're his sister.
0: I am his sister. What's the matter? You don't believe me?
1: Well, yes, ma'am, but I thought...
0: You thought I would be in the house? Why, when the night is so beautiful? You want to talk with me?
1: I want to talk with your brother.
0: But he's not here. So why not talk with me?
1: My name's Matt Dillon. I'm Marshal of Dodge.
0: I know. I've been wanting to meet you.
1: Yeah, I've come on business.
0: I like business. Talk with me.
1: Last night, maybe after midnight, a man was killed on the river road.
0: Killed?
1: By a knife stabbed in the chest.
0: Why do you tell me this?
1: He was carrying $3,000. He wanted Slade's.
0: And so?
1: Tab Slade told me he spent last evening with you.
0: He came for dinner. He often does. He thinks he loves me.
1: Your brother, was he here?
0: Tab Slade and Ben own the saloon together. They're partners. They think at least one should be there all the time. Ben went down after we ate.
1: Did Slade, was he here long?
0: Yes. He's my fiancé. So it's all that. Isn't this, Marshal?
1: Why, that's your business, Miss Ramirez.
0: My name is Evelita. You could call me Eve.
1: When do you expect your brother?
0: I don't know what my brother does. He may be home soon. He may be late. I don't know. I've seen you when I've been in town, Magdalene.
1: Yeah?
0: I don't ride in often. Slade's such a fool. He and my brother don't like me to come to town.
1: Well, Dodge is rough, Miss Ramirez.
0: Always he has to protect me. Men are such fools. But Magdalene is not so. Are you? You wouldn't keep me out of town.
1: Well, that's not my affair, Miss Ramirez. It'd be for your brother and Tab Slade to say.
0: Tab Slade thinks we will marry. Well, we won't. Because I don't love you. I don't love anybody. But it could. Maybe.
1: Miss Ramirez.
0: Don't you find me attractive?
1: Well, yes, I'm.
0: Oh, why don't you kiss me?
1: Well, no, I didn't mean
0: no,
1: to.
0: No,

0: Hey, is that better? See me now. It takes a small man to make love to another man's woman.
1: You can't haze me into a draw.
0: I'm not trying to. I don't want a gunfight. I just want to talk, Dillon.
1: Well, you're calling it.
0: I saw a sleigh just a few minutes after you left this place. He told me you were trying to tie us with a murder. I said he was wrong and came up here to get the straight of things. From what I saw a minute ago, he might have been right after all. You'd like his woman, so it'd be handy to have him out of the way.
1: Is that the way you figure it, Ramirez?
0: Yeah, that's the way I figure it.
1: The only reason I came to your place was to talk to you. I want to find the killer, Mr. Jones, and thought you might be able to help.
0: Well, you're not going to get any information sniffing around Eve.
1: What's your plan, Ramirez?
0: I'll give you some advice, Marshal. Tab Slade's been a good friend of me, and I'll help him protect anything that's his. Eve's his, so stay away. You're not going to find a killer while you're saying pretty things.
1: Are you through? All right, then listen to me. You say Slade had nothing to do with those killings. I won't say he did because I don't know, but I'm going to find out who did it, and if it was Slade, I'll get him. Now, do I ride back to town?
0: Yeah, ride back to Dodge, Marshal, and between here and where your horse is tied, don't so much as twitch up a finger.
1: I don't know whether you're a fool or a brave man, Ramirez, but just let me give you one bit of advice. Don't tie to the wrong brand. It's easy to do.
0: Just walk away, Marshal. Your horse. And walk easy. Marshal.
1: Yeah?
0: If you find out who killed Jones, let me know.
1: I'll do that, Ben. I sure will.

0: Mr. Dillon?
1: What? Who is it?
0: It's Chester, Mr. Dillon.
1: Oh, Chester? Wait a minute. What time is it?
2: Almost 4 in the morning, Mr. Dillon.
1: 4?
2: Yes, sir. I'm sorry to have to wake you, but you better get dressed and come right away. They've got Tab Slade.
1: Slade? Who's got Slade?
2: Some of the ranchers. They're going to lynch him right in front of his saloon.
1: Well, go and try and hold him for a minute. I'll be right along.
2: Yes, sir.

0: go ahead with this mission, Mr. Dillon's going to have every one of you up for trial.
1: No reason for you to get hurt.
2: All right, Chester, I'll take over.
3: Marshal, we don't want to have trouble with you, but we're going to hang Tab Slade.
4: Right now.
2: Harrison, you're too smart a man to be the head of a mob like this. Now tell your men to break it up and go home.
3: I'm sorry, Marshal, I can't do that. Slade killed another man tonight, and he's going to pay for it.
2: All right, now listen to me. All of you. If Tab Slade killed a man tonight, I'm going to...
3: He did.
2: If you can prove Tab Slade killed a man tonight, I'll take him to jail and hold him there for trial.
3: Marshal, Tab ain't going to be alive to stand trial.
2: Do you know Slade killed anybody? If one of these men lays a hand on Tab Slade, I'll start shooting. There'll be a lot of men dead.
0: How about you, Marshal? Might be you get hurt, too.
2: That's right, John. You could kill me, all right. But which of you is going to shoot first? And die first? Huh? Well, which one? Chester?
5: Yes, sir.
2: Go pull Slade off that horse, cut the ropes, and take a gag out of his mouth.
5: Yes, sir, Mr. Dillon.
2: And you men, don't anybody make a mistake. Don't you move a shadow.
0: All right, Slade, get on off there.
2: All right, Chester. Now, you and Slade walk back to the far side of the street, slow.
0: Yes.
2: Come on. The rest of you just...

0: where you are, looking right here at me. First man so much as moves his eyes will be in real trouble.
1: We're across the street, Mr. Dillon.
0: Good, Chester. Now walk Slade down to the jail and put him in a cell for safekeeping. Now, Harrison, you and your boys head for home, and if you got any sense at all, forget to tell your families what you were almost a party to. Now, good night, gentlemen. Chester, what happened tonight?
2: Man named Olson, a rancher, was at Slade's place.
0: Gambling?
2: Yes, sir, and he did pretty fair. He left around midnight and was found about 2 hours later. He'd been stabbed. His money was gone.
0: You talk with him?
2: Yes, sir. He just mumbled about having tried to be friendly. He said that several times, Mr. Dillon. Just being friendly. Then he said, I fired a couple of times. I think it hit.
0: You mean he hit whoever stabbed him?
2: I think that's what he meant.
0: He say anything else?
2: Nothing.
0: Well, that's not much help in just that. He can't tell us any more. I'll talk with Slate and I'll bring him out, huh?
2: Yes, sir. Mr. Dillon wants to play.
3: Matt, you gotta believe me. I don't know anything about the killing, this one or any of the others.
0: I don't have to believe anything, Slade. I'll find out.
3: But I didn't do it, Matt.
0: Why is everybody sure you did? Why are they so sure that they're trying to lynch you?
3: Does a lynch mob have to be sure of anything?
0: Slade, before you came here to Dodge, you were a gunfighter. You had a bad reputation. You were in with the Kansas Raiders,
3: sure,
0: too.
3: Right.
0: The Raiders were killers and thieves.
3: Some were.
0: Now, when a man with your background goes straight, he's always suspect.
3: But I didn't have anything to do with the killing.
0: What about this partner of yours, this Ramirez?
3: I met him in Kansas. Him and his sister, we joined up and came out here. That would make good a team.
0: Where's Ramirez now?
3: I don't know. Matt, please listen to
0: you
3: me. You're
0: going
3: to
0: marry his
3: me.
0: Sister?
3: No. Yeah, Matt, I don't know.
0: Why isn't Ramirez around now that you're in trouble?
3: Please, maybe he doesn't know. I don't know.
0: He'd know by now. The news is all over Dodge. Chester?
2: Yes, sir, Mr. Dillon?
0: Put Slade back in his cell, then load your shotgun and keep a close watch on him.
2: Well, where are you going, Mr. Dillon?
0: I'm
2: going
0: to take a ride out to the Ramirez place. I want to have a talk with Mr. Ben Ramirez and his sister, Eve.

0: Don't move. Just stay where you are, Ramirez.
1: It's late for a social call, Dillon.
0: Why? You're still dressed?
1: I was just going to turn in.
0: Last time we talked, you had a gun in my back. Now your gun's on your hip, and it'd be smart to keep it there.
1: I'm not going to try a shootout with you, Dillon. I wouldn't chance it, especially in this lamplight.
0: There'll be no reason for anyone to draw. I just want the answer to some questions.
1: What questions?
0: Where's Eve?
1: What do you want her for?
0: I ask you a question, Ramirez. I want an answer. Where's Eve?
1: She's in bed.
0: Where was she around 3 this morning?
1: Here, I suppose, asleep.
0: I think you better get her out here, Ramirez.
1: What's so important about Eve?
0: A man was killed this morning, and I think she might have done it.
1: You know what you're saying?
0: Yeah, I know.
1: You're calling my sister a murderer.
0: That's right. And if you're going for your gun, Ramirez, make sure you're ready to die.
1: I told you before, I'm not a fool. But if I can trick you, I'll kill you.
0: Don't try, Ramirez.
1: Why do you say my sister killed a man?
0: No hand around these parts would stop for anyone on the road at night. Not unless it was someone they knew or someone they didn't have to fear, like a woman. Like your sister.
1: You don't know anything, Dillon. You're guessing wrong.
0: I didn't know when I got here, but now I'm sure.
1: What do you mean?
0: The man who died tonight shot at and hit the person who stabbed him. There's no blood on you, but there's blood on the floor over there by the door. Blood that could have come from a gunshot wound.
1: That doesn't prove anything.
0: And there's blood on the table by you there.
1: Not blood, that's just a shadow from the lamp.
0: The lamp won't light. Does it hurt, Ramirez?
2: I hurt inside.
0: Bad?
2: I won't be around for the trial.
0: Did she do it, Ramirez? Did your sister kill those men?
2: She's not my sister. She's my wife.
0: Wife?
2: Yeah, that's why she didn't marry Slade. She's in the other room. Hurt bad. Get a doctor for her.
0: Ramirez?
2: She's not good. But I love her.
0: She's got a horse.

0: done. Finally.
1: I saw your horse grazing when I topped that slope.
0: Matt, what are you going to do with me?
1: Take you back to Dodge. Have you up for trial?
0: There's no point. I wouldn't live long on horseback. I've bled too much already.
1: Yeah. Is there anything I can do to make you more comfortable?
0: No. Nothing.
1: Eve, can you tell me why? Why you killed four men?
0: For a very simple reason. I wanted the money they had. I wanted it very much. Matt, I've been thinking about my husband. Is he dead, Matt? Did you kill him?
1: He went for his gun, Eve. I killed him.
0: He was kind to me. I tried to love him, but I couldn't. I didn't love anything but money. Maybe Matt could have loved. Now I'm sorry for everything. Matt?
1: Yeah?
0: It's very lonely. Would you do something for me?
1: Sure.
0: Would you hold my hand? Good.

She lay there, her dark hair framing her face, the spring grass crushed by her body, a red stain across her silk blouse. The morning sun warmed the soft wind that moved across the land. Later that day, Eve Ramirez and her husband were buried on the outskirts of Dodge City, not far from the banks of the Arkansas River. And later that night, Dodge City was alive with saddle bums, ranchers, cattlemen, searching the dark of the Kansas night for excitement.

Gunsmoke, under the direction of Norman MacDonald, stars William Conrad as Matt Dillon, U.S. Marshal. Special music for tonight's story was composed and conducted by Rex Corey. Featured in our cast were Georgia Ellis, High Everback, and Jack Crucian, with Richard Beals and Morrison and Herb Ellis. Parley Bear is Chester, and Howard McNear is Doc. Join us again next week as Matt Dillon, U.S. Marshal, fights to bring law and order out of the wild violence of the West in Gunsmoke. Don't miss Gangbusters and the Case of the Variable Blonde later tonight on most of these same CBS radio stations. This is Roy Rowan speaking, and this is the CBS Radio Network.

This is the Man in Black, here again to introduce Columbia's program, Suspense. Our star tonight is one of the most compelling actresses in America today, Miss Agnes Moorehead. Miss Moorehead returns to our stage to appear in a new study in terror by Lucille Fletcher called Sorry, Wrong Number. This story of a woman who accidentally overheard a conversation with death and who strove frantically to prevent murder from claiming an innocent victim is tonight's tale of suspense.

0: call, please?
1: Operator, I've been dialing Murray Hill 70093 now for the last three quarters of an hour, and the line is always busy. I don't see how it could be busy that long. Will you try it for me, please?
0: I'll be glad to try that number for you. One moment, please.
1: I don't see how it could be busy all this time. It's my husband's office. He's working late tonight, and I'm all alone here in the house. My health is very poor, and I've been feeling so nervous all day.
0: Ringing Murray Hill, 70093.
2: Hello?
1: Hello? Hello, is Mr. Stevenson there?
2: Hello.
3: Hello.
2: Oh, hello, George.
3: Yes, sir. This is George speaking.
1: Hello. Who's this? What number am I calling, please?
2: I'm here with our client now. He says the coast is clear for tonight.
3: Yes, sir.
2: Where are you now?
3: In a phone booth. But don't worry. Everything's okay.
2: Very well. Now, you know the address. At 11 o'clock, the private patrolman goes around to the bar on 2nd Avenue for a beer. Be sure that all the lights downstairs are on, eh? There should be only one light visible from the street. At 11:15, a train crosses the bridge. It makes a noise in case her window is open and she should scream.
1: Oh, hello. What number is this, please?
3: Okay, I understand.
2: Now make it quick. As little blood as possible, eh? Our client does not wish to make us suffer long.
3: Will a knife be okay, sir?
2: Yeah, a knife will be okay. And do you remember the other details?
3: Yeah, I know. Remove the rings and bracelets and the jewelry in the bureau drawer.
2: That's right. Our client wishes it to look like simple robbery.
3: But don't worry. Everything is going to be okay.
2: All right, then. Be sure to...
1: Oh, how awful. How unspeakably awful. Oh.
0: Your call, please.
1: Operator, I've just been cut off.
0: I'm sorry. What number were you calling?
1: Why, it was supposed to be Murray Hill 70093, but it wasn't. Some wires must have got crossed. I was cut into a wrong number, and I've just heard the most dreadful thing. Something about a murder. And, operator, you'll simply have to retrace that call at once.
0: I beg your pardon. May I help you?
1: Oh, I know it was a wrong number, and I had no business listening, but these two men, they were cold-blooded fiends, and they were going to murder somebody, some poor innocent woman who was all alone in a house near a bridge, and we've got to stop them. We've got to.
0: What number were you calling, please?
1: Well, that doesn't matter. This was a wrong number, and you dialed it for me, and we've got to find out what it was immediately.
0: What number did you call?
1: Oh, why are you so stupid? What time is it? Do you mean to tell me you can't find out what that number was just now?
0: I'll connect you with the chief operator.
1: Oh, I think it's perfectly shameful. Now, look, it was obviously a case of some little slip of the finger. I told you to try Murray Hill 70093 for me. You dialed it, but your finger must have slipped, and I was connected with some other number. And I could hear them, but they couldn't hear me. Now I simply fail to see why you couldn't make that same mistake again on purpose, why you couldn't try to dial Murray Hill 70093 in the same sort of careless way.
0: Murray Hill 70093. I will try to get it for you.
1: Thank you.
0: I'm sorry, Murray Hill 70093 is busy. I will call you
1: operator,
0: in 20...
1: Operator, will you answer me?
0: Your call, please.
1: Well, you didn't try to get that wrong number at all. I asked you explicitly, and all you did was dial correctly.
0: I'm sorry. What number are you calling?
1: Oh, can't you for once forget what number I'm calling and do something for me? Now, I want to trace that call. It's my civic duty, it's your civic duty to trace that call and apprehend those dangerous killers. And if you won't...
0: I will connect you with the chief operator.
1: Please. Oh.
4: Operator.
1: Oh, Chief Operator, I want you to trace a call, a telephone call, immediately. I don't know where it came from or who was making it, but it's absolutely necessary that it be tracked down because it was about a murder that someone's planning. A terrible, cold-blooded murder of a poor, innocent woman. Tonight at 11:15.
4: I see.
1: Well, can you trace it for me? Can you track down those men?
4: I'm not certain. It depends.
1: Depends on what?
4: It depends on whether the call is still going on. If it's a live call, we can trace it on the equipment. If it's been disconnected, we can't.
1: Disconnected?
4: If the parties have stopped talking to each other.
1: Oh, but of course they must have stopped talking to each other by now. That was at least 5 minutes ago, and they didn't sound like the type who would make a long call.
4: Well, I can try tracing it. May I have your name, please?
1: Mrs. Stevenson. Mrs. Elbert Stevenson. Now, but listen...
4: And your telephone number, please?
1: Plaza 42295. But if you go on wasting all this time...
4: Why do you want the call traced, please?
1: Why? Well... Oh, no reason. No reason. I merely felt very strongly that something ought to be done about it. These men sounded like killers. They're dangerous. They're going to murder this woman at 11:15 tonight, and I thought the police ought to know.
4: Have you reported this to the police?
1: Well, no, not yet.
4: You want this call checked purely as a private individual?
1: Yes, but meanwhile...
4: I'm sorry, Mrs. Stevenson, but I'm afraid we couldn't make this check for you and trace the call just in your say-so as a private individual.
1: Well,
4: we'd have to do something more official.
1: Oh, for heaven's sake. You mean to tell me I can't report that there's going to be a murder without getting tied up in all this red tape? Why, it's perfectly idiotic. Well, all right. I'll call the police.
4: Thank you. I'm sure that would be the best way to...
1: Oh, it's ridiculous. It's

0: Police station, precinct 43, Sergeant Martin speaking.
1: Police department, this is Mrs. Stevenson, Mrs. Elbert Smythe Stevenson of 53 North Sutton Place. I'm calling up to report a murder. I mean, the murder hasn't been committed yet, but I just overheard plans for it over the telephone, over a wrong number that the operator gave me. I've been trying to trace down the call myself, but everybody is so stupid, and I guess in the end you're the only people who could do anything.
0: Yes, ma'am.
1: Well, it was a perfectly definite murder. I heard their plans distinctly. Two men were talking, and they were going to murder some woman at 11:15 tonight. She lived in a house near a bridge. Are you listening to me?
0: Yes, ma'am.
1: And there was a private patrolman on the street. He was going to go around for a beer on 2nd Avenue. And there was some third man, a client, who was paying to have this poor woman murdered. They were going to take her rings and bracelets and use a knife. Well, it's unnerved me dreadfully, and I'm not well.
0: I see. When was all this, ma'am?
1: Well, about 8 minutes ago. Oh, then you can do something. You do understand.
0: What is your name, ma'am?
1: Mrs. Stevenson, Mrs. Elbert Stevenson.
0: And your address?
1: 53 North Sutton Place. 53 North Sutton Place. That's near a bridge. The Queensborough Bridge, you know. And we have a private patrolman on our street. And 2nd Avenue...
0: And what was the number you were calling?
1: Murray Hill 70093. But that wasn't the number I overheard. I mean, Murray Hill 70093 is my husband's office. He's working late tonight, and I was trying to reach him to ask him to come home. I'm an invalid, you know, and it's the maid's night off, and I hate to be alone, even though he says I'm perfectly safe as long as I have the telephone right beside my bed.
0: Well, we'll look into it, Mrs. Stevenson. And we'll see if we can check it with the telephone company.
1: But the telephone company said they couldn't check the call if the parties had stopped talking. I've already taken care of that.
0: Oh, you have?
1: Yes. And personally, I feel you ought to do something far more immediate and drastic than just check the call. What good does checking the call do if they stop talking? By the time you track it down, they'll already have committed the murder.
0: Well, we'll take care of it. Don't you worry.
1: Well, I'd say the whole thing calls for a search, a complete and thorough search of the whole city. Now, I'm very near the bridge, and I'm not far from 2nd Avenue, and I know I'd feel a lot better if you sent around a radio car to this neighborhood at once.
0: And what makes you think the murder's going to be committed in your neighborhood, ma'am?
1: Well, I don't know. Only the coincidence is so horrible. 2nd Avenue and the patrolman and the bridge.
0: 2nd Avenue is a very long street, ma'am.
1: I know.
0: And you know how many bridges there are in the city of New York alone.
1: Oh.
0: Not to mention Brooklyn, Staten Island, Queens, and the Bronx.
1: I know.
0: How do you know there isn't some little house out on Staten Island on some little 2nd Avenue you've never even heard about?
1: Oh.
0: How do you know they're even talking about New York at all?
1: But I heard the call in the New York dialing system.
0: Maybe it was a long-distance call you overheard. Telephones are funny things. Look, lady, why don't you look at it this way? Supposing you hadn't broken in on that telephone call. Supposing you'd got your husband the way you always do. You wouldn't be upset, would you?
1: No, I suppose not. Only it sounded so inhuman, so cold-blooded.
0: Well, a lot of murders are plotted in this city every day, ma'am.
1: Well,
0: we managed to prevent most all of them, but a clue of this kind is so vague. Isn't much more use to us than no clue at all.
1: But surely you...
0: Unless, of course, you have some reason for thinking this call was phony, and that somebody may be planning to murder you.
1: Me? Oh, you... Well, no, I hardly think so. Well, I mean, why should anybody? I'm alone all day and night. I see nobody except my maid, Eloise, and she's a big girl. She weighs 200 pounds. She's too lazy to bring up my breakfast tray. And the only other person is my husband, Albert. He's crazy about me. He just adores me. Wait. On me hand and foot has scarcely left my side since I took sick 12 years ago.
0: Well, and there's nothing for you to worry about.
1: But,
0: now, if you'll just leave the rest of this to us, we'll take care of it.
1: But what will you do? It's so late. It's nearly 11 now.
0: We'll take care of it, lady.
1: Well, will you broadcast it all over the city and send out squads and warn your radio cars to watch out, especially in suspicious neighborhoods like mine?
0: Lady, I said we'd take care of it. Just now, I've got a couple of other matters here on my desk that require immediate attention. Good night, ma'am, and thank you.
1: Oh, you... idiot. Oh, now why did I hang up the phone like that? Now he'll think I am a fool. Oh, why doesn't Albert come home? Why doesn't he? Oh.
2: Your call, please. Operator, for heaven's sake, will you ring that Murray Hill 70093 number again? I can't think what's keeping him so long.
3: I will try it for you.
2: Well, try. Oh. So nervous.
3: I'm sorry. Murray Hill 70093 is busy. I will call you.
2: I can hear it. You don't have to tell me. I know it's busy. Oh, if I could only get out of this bed for a little while. If I could get a breath of fresh air or just lean out of the window or see the street. Hello, Albert? Hello? Hello? Hello? Oh, what's the matter with this phone? Hello? Hello? Hello? Hello? Oh, for heaven's sake, who is this? Hello? Hello? Hello? Oh, he's trying to... Oh.
3: Your call, please.
2: Hello, operator. I don't know what's the matter with this telephone tonight, but it's positively driving me crazy. I've never seen such inefficient, miserable service. Now, look. I'm an invalid, and I'm very nervous, and I'm not supposed to be annoyed. But if this keeps on much longer...
3: What seems to be the trouble, please?
2: Well, everything's wrong. I haven't had one bit of satisfaction out of one call I've made this evening. The whole world could be murdered for all you people care. And now my phone keeps ringing and ringing and ringing and ringing and ringing every 5 seconds or so. And when I pick it up, there's no one there.
3: I'm sorry. If you will hang up, I will test it for you.
2: I don't want you to test it for me. I want you to put that call through, whatever it is, at once.
3: I'm afraid I cannot do that.
2: You can't. And why? Why, may I ask?
3: The dial system is automatic.
2: Oh.
3: If someone is trying to dial your number, there is no way to check whether the call is coming through the system or not.
2: Unless
3: the person who is trying to reach you complains to his particular operator.
2: Well, of all this stupid... And meanwhile, I've got to sit here in my bed suffering every time that phone rings, imagining everything.
3: I will try to check the trouble for you.
2: Check it. That's all anybody can do. Oh, what's the use of talking to you? You're stupid. I'll fix her. Of all the impudence. Oh, how dare she speak to me like that? How dare she speak to me like that? Oh. Oh.
3: Your call, please.
2: Young woman, I don't know your name. But there are ways of finding you out. And I'm going to report you to your superiors for the most unpardonable rudeness and insolence that has ever been my privilege. Give me the business office at once.
3: You may dial that number direct.
2: Dial it direct? I'll do no such thing. I don't even know the number.
3: The number is in the directory, or you may secure it by dialing information.
2: Now listen here, you... Oh, what's the use? Oh, for heaven's sake, I'm going out of my mind. Hello, stop ringing me, do you hear? Answer me, who is this? You realize you're driving me crazy? Who's calling me? What are you doing it for? Now stop it, I say. Hello, if you don't stop ringing me, I'm going to call the police, you hear? The police!
4: Oh, if Albert would only come home. Oh, let it ring.
2: Let it go on ringing. It's a trick of some kind.
4: And I won't answer it. I won't even if it goes on ringing all night.

0: What's the matter? Why do they stop ringing all of a sudden? What time is it? Oh, where did I put that clock? 5 to 11. Oh, they've decided something. They're sure I'm home. They heard my voice answer them just now. That's why they've been ringing me. Why no one has answered me? Call that operator again. Oh, where is she? Why doesn't she answer? Oh, operator. Why doesn't she answer?
1: Your call, please.
0: Where were you just now? Why didn't you answer at once? Give me the police department.
1: I'm sorry. Just a minute.
0: Oh.
1: I'm sorry. The line is busy. I will call you.
0: Busy? But that's impossible. The police department can't be busy. There must be other lines available.
1: The line is busy. Oh. I will try to get them for you later.
0: No, I've got to speak to them now, or it may be too late. I've got to talk to someone.
1: What number do you wish to speak to? Please?
0: I don't know, but there must be someone to protect people beside the police department. A detective agency.
1: You will find agencies listed in the classified directory.
0: But I don't have a classified directory. I mean, I'm too nervous to look it up.
1: I will connect you with information.
0: Know.
1: Perhaps she will be able to help you.
0: No. Oh, you're being spiteful, aren't you? You don't care, do you, what happens to me? I could die and you wouldn't care. Oh, stop it! Stop it! I can't stand anymore! Hello? What do you want? Stop ringing, will you? Stop it!
2: Hello? Is this Plaza 42295?
0: Yes, I'm sorry. This is Plaza 42295.
2: This is Western Union. I have a telegram here for Mrs. Albert Stevenson. Is there anyone there to receive the message?
0: Yes, I'm Mrs. Stevenson.
2: The telegram is as follows. Mrs. Albert Stevenson, 53 North Sutton Place, New York, New York. Darling, terribly sorry. Tried to get you for last hour, but line busy.
0: Oh.
2: Leaving for Boston, 11 p.m. tonight on urgent business. Back tomorrow afternoon. Keep happy. Love, signed, Albert.
0: Oh, no.
2: Do you wish us to deliver a copy of the message?
0: No. No, thank you.
2: Thank you, madam. Good night.
0: Good night. Oh, no. No, I don't believe it. He couldn't do it. Not when he knows I'll be all alone. It's some trick. It's some trick. Some fiendish trick. I know. Oh, I'm so nervous. Oh, what is she answer?
1: Your call, please.
0: Operator, try that Murray Hill 70093 number for me just once more, please.
1: You may dial that number direct.
0: Oh.

0: is information. May I help you?
1: I want the telephone number of Henschley Hospital.
0: Henschley Hospital?
1: Yes.
0: Do you have the street address?
1: No, it's somewhere in the 70s. It's a very small, private and exclusive hospital where I had my appendix out 2 years ago. Henschley, Well, will you please hurry and please, what is the time?
0: You may find out the time by dialing Meridian 71212.
1: Oh, for heaven's sake, I've no time to be dialing.
0: The number of Henschley Hospital is Butterfield 70105.
1: Butterfield 70105.

0: Finchley Hospital. Good evening.
1: Nurse's registry.
0: Who was it you wished to speak to, please?
1: I want the nurse's registry at once. I want a trained nurse. I want to hire immediately for the night.
0: I see. And what is the nature of the case, madam?
1: Nerves. I'm very nervous. I need soothing and companionship. You see, my husband is away, and I'm
0: Have you been recommended to us by any doctor in particular, madam?
1: No, but I really don't see why all this catechizing is necessary. I just want a trained nurse. I was a patient in your hospital 2 years ago, and after all, I do expect to pay this person for attending me.
0: Well, we quite understand that, madam, but these are war times, you know.
1: I know that.
0: Registered nurses are very scarce just now, and our superintendent has asked us to send people out only on cases where the physician in charge feels it's absolutely necessary.
1: Well, it is absolutely necessary. I'm a sick woman. I'm very much upset, very. I'm alone in this house, and I'm an invalid, and tonight I overheard a telephone conversation that upset me dreadfully. In fact, if someone doesn't come at once, I'm afraid I'll go out of my mind.
0: I see. Well, I'll speak to Miss Phillips as soon as she comes in. And what is your name, ma'am?
1: Miss Phillips? And when do you expect her in?
0: I really couldn't say. She went out to supper at 11 o'clock.
1: 11 o'clock? But it's not 11 o'clock yet. Oh, my clock has stopped. I thought it was running down. What time is it?
0: Just 15 minutes past 11.
1: What was that?
0: What was what, ma'am?
1: That click just now in my own telephone. As though someone had lifted the receiver off the hook of the extension telephone downstairs.
0: Well, I didn't hear it, madam. Now, about this...
1: But I did. There's someone in this house. Someone downstairs in the kitchen. And they're listening to me now. They're listening! I won't pick it up. I won't let them hear me. I won't let them hear me. I'll be quiet. I'll be so quiet. And they'll think, oh, but if I don't call someone now, while they're still down here, there'll be no time.
0: Your call, please.
1: Operator, I'm in desperate trouble.
0: I'm sorry, I cannot hear you. Please speak louder.
1: I don't dare. There's someone listening. Can you hear me now?
0: I'm sorry.
1: Oh, but you've got to hear me. Oh, please. Please, you've got to help me. There's someone in this house. Someone who's going to murder me. And you've got to get in touch with... Oh, there it is. There it is. Did you hear it? He's put it down. He's put down the extension phone. He's coming up. He's coming upstairs. Okay, give me the police department. The police department. Give me the police department.
0: One moment, please. I will connect you.
1: I can hear him. Oh, I can hear him. He's coming near. Oh, I know it. Hurry.

0: And so closes Sorry, Wrong Number, starring Agnes Moorehead. 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
2: News this hour from Town Hall. I'm Mary Rose. President Trump spoke at Mount Rushmore last night, and he said that the 4th of July holiday is one of the most extraordinary days in the history of the world. As for many in the Democrat Party starting to embrace communism, he says,
3: communism is a mortal threat to American liberty. It is the greatest threat to our country, including World War I, World War II, Pearl Harbor, or even 9/11. We're not going to let this happen to us. Believe me, we're not letting it happen.
2: The top Republican in Congress says Americans need to be concerned about a radical ideology that Democrats seem to be embracing. On the Salem News program this week on Capitol Hill with Tony Perkins, House Speaker Mike Johnson says the country is facing an unprecedented threat.
4: And what we've seen in recent months is many Mamdanis have popped up all around the country running for Congress. For a while, Tony, everybody just kind of waved that off and said, oh, that was a New York City anomaly. No, sir, it's everywhere. And we've got to confront it. We've got to take it very seriously, and we have to vanquish that, because the ideas and proposals that these candidates would bring to Congress is frightening stuff.
2: Visiting the National Mall in Washington, Jocelyn and Gene Kaniski talk about what it means.